0: Buckles and Stogie's pod. I am the host with the most, the big dog, the vanilla gorilla, the OG. What is going on with you players today?
1: What's up, boys? I'm excited for this show. This is my boy right here we're going to be talking with.
0: Listen, first of all, I'm excited too, but I mean, don't get up and go to the bathroom while you got a Woody, okay? I mean, I don't want your camera to fall the other way and everybody sees what you ain't got. I mean, that's what I heard. But anyways, today's a beautiful day, guys. We are here today to talk to our boy. And we are going to bring him on the interview of the week. I'll let you introduce him, Dennis.
2: All right, OG. Hold on.
3: The interview of the week is brought to you by Jersey Mike's A Sub Above.
1: What is going on, guys? We can't wait. We couldn't wait to get this guy, I believe, back on. He was on once, wasn't he?
0: Go ahead.
2: He's on once. He's coming back again. It's been a while.
1: We're going to interview him again. He is an author of Failure Rules and a good friend of all of ours. And we are excited to have the man back himself. I call him ATK, Andrew Thorpe King. Failure Rules.
4: What's up, guys? How you doing?
2: What's up?
0: Not only is he an author, he owns a company that puts out bands. He owns...
2: That'd be called a record label.
0: Yeah, that too.
4: That's right.
0: He owns other things. So, Andrew.
2: I know a thing or two about a thing or two. You know.
0: Andrew. So,
4: yes, what's up?
0: I want you to tell our viewers and our followers how we all got together and we met. Yes, I was drunk. I did have a couple of pops that day.
4: I didn't see a thing. I didn't see a damn thing. Sober as a judge, as far as I could tell. I don't know.
0: Listen, we had a great time in AC. We need to get together again soon. But tell everybody how you met OG and you met me and Joe.
4: Yeah, so, OG, it was from Johnny Smokes Uncut. Johnny had me on to just talk about the book when it was launching. And there was like a little Q&A, that kind of thing. And it was a good conversation. I was pleasantly surprised. Some people that kind of looked things up and had some good informed questions. So OG heard me there. And I think you had a question while we're on there. And then you hit me up after. I don't remember the whole sequence. But it was something like that.
1: And then we ended up hooking up in Indiana for the John Daly Folds of Honor.
4: That's right. Is that what it was called? The Folds of Honor? Okay, yeah.
0: So how did that work out?
1: Oh, we had a blast.
0: Yeah, I mean, how did that work out with the Folds of Honor with John Daly, and then you were hosting the whole weekend?
1: Hey, I was glad to do it, man. It was my privilege to be around all those American veterans and all those supporters out there. I got to meet great folks, including Andrew out there in person. We had a blast, and after the golf outing, we all went down to the Barrel and Blaze, it was called,
4: yeah,
1: I think.
4: That's what it was, yeah. Yeah, Barrel and Blaze, yeah.
1: And we hung out there, and then Andrew and I retired back to a different bar for a few more drinks to finish off the night. We had an incredible time. I did.
4: Yeah, it was a good time. That was a good time. Yeah, so that was fun. But like tracing it back too, like OG, you and I then connected, and then I think that the next step was then you had me on this, but then you couldn't make it. So I talked to the Vanilla Gorilla who looks like he's got, I don't know, man. He looks like he's,
0: bro, it's hot.
4: He's turned Arab today. I'm not sure, you know, he's, and then, my man. And then, Boss Dog. And then we had that episode, and then it wasn't AC. It was Asbury Park, but close enough. Asbury Park. What's the name of that shop again? I don't even remember the name of the shop now. I can't believe I'm forgetting.
0: Asbury Park Cigars.
4: Yeah, there you go. Simple enough.
2: Cigar Lounge or something like that.
4: Yeah, and it was a rainy day. The turnout was okay, but it was good enough, and some people showed up and had fun.

0: And Boss Dog was wildly excited and a little too excited, and his drinking, I think, out, you know, kept up with his excitement pace. And I don't know, by mid-afternoon, I was on the podcast, and I look over, and Vanilla Gorilla was ushering him out, almost like they needed this respite. But Boss Dog was kind of resisting the situation, it looked like, and he was not going to go down easily, but he went down. So that was a shame. But you didn't miss too much, Boss Dog. After that, you know, things just kind of chilled out. So, you know, yeah. It was a good event. It was a good, I mean, I've had better, but it was a good event. And those guys at Asbury Park Cigars are great over there. I used to go down there for vacation a couple years in a row. It's been a while, but I'd go there two or three times a year because I like Asbury Park for some reason. I like that lounge. They have a good music scene, a lot of hardcore and punk rock there at the Independent. Seen some good shows there like Madball and a few others, Madball H2O. And I like the beach there. So, yeah, and I always used to get the same Airbnb there with a nice pool and a hot tub. I'm a sucker for a good hot tub. So, you know, even in the summer, I don't give a shit. So, yeah, that was fun. And, yeah, and then we had the Indiana thing. And,
1: yeah,
0: that was cool, too. Major Ed, that was the guy, right?
1: Yeah, Major Ed, correct. He was a trip. Yes, sir.
0: He was definitely a trip, man. He definitely is a character. Good guy. I saw him in the airport on the way home and chatted with him for a while in the airport. Then we had, like, one follow-up call after that, just talking shop. But, you know, I haven't connected with him since. So.
2: Well, listen, that brings me to the next step. So I want to get Major Ed on here. I want to get John Daly on here. I got to reach out to him myself. But my thing is, your book, I can't find it because when I moved, honestly, I read it. I don't remember. I had that book got packed away. I had a incident in February where I can't remember too much. But here's my thing. When I read your book, I fucking loved it. It's all the truth. And for those that never read his book, you need to read Failure Rule. It's a great book. I love it to death. And guess what? That man right there will tell you everything there is and what you need to do or how you should go about doing it so that you don't fail. Like, I thought, honestly, when we started this podcast, me and Joey and Dennis, I thought we were going to fail. We're going on 5 years.
0: That's awesome.
2: In 4 years, we've had everybody under the sun on. So I'm not worried about it. I don't care whether it's wrestlers. Listen, I want to have somebody on here to paint the fucking mural.
0: That'd be cool.
2: You know what I mean? So people say, well, you're just turnbuckles and stogies and wrestling. I said, listen. I run the company. If I want to have somebody on here that's a housewife, I'm going to have her on here. That's the way that works. You know?
0: There we go. Real housewives and stogies and wrestling. There you go. There we go.
2: Why not?
1: Andrew, before we get into your book, I got to ask you, man, it's been a while since we talked. So what's going on currently in your life? Are you got any projects brewing, or are you just enjoying life? What's going on right now?
2: Are you still married with 20 kids?
0: No. 3 kids from the first wife, no kids with the second wife. And I got a current girlfriend now that I've been with for 3 years. So I've traveled the world with the ethnicities of my wives and girlfriends. I started off in Asia, then I went to Italy, and then I went to Israel, and now I'm in Russia. So I've kind of traveled the world with the ethnicities of my wives and girlfriends.
2: So your new girlfriend is Russian?
0: She is, yes. Yeah, she's fantastic. Yeah, she's great.
2: Cool. So tell us answer the question.
0: I was going to say, I just realized that I already failed in this interview because I forgot to actually bring a copy of the book here to show on screen. Do you have one OG there?
1: I got you, brother. I got you, man.
0: Oh, there we go. Thank you.
1: Bro, I'm not kidding. It is my Bible, and I've been reading it more now because my company has just pittered out, and I feel like a failure. So every time I feel like that, I'm not kidding. I pick up this book and find a chapter that relates to me. I have looked through your book. I can't tell you how many times. I have not read it cover to cover. I don't know if it's meant to be or not, but I have not read it cover to cover. I found the one chapter. It is power packed in only 5 pages. You kind of hit everything in one page, and it's so powerful. It's your chapter, and I got it open right now. Develop bulldog tenacity and create something out of nothing.
0: Those five pages
1: are stellar. If anybody goes out there and gets this book, hey, if you want to read the cover to cover, go for it. But I would highly recommend you pop open to page 429. It's 5 pages long. You're going to get just an overall idea of this book because it talks about rule number 5. I wouldn't say it's the cornerstone of your rules, but it is a powerful part of
0: the rules that you have.
1: Yes.
0: It's a good bookend. Number one, failure purifies. Number 5, you are not your failures. Like, they really, you know, bookend all the other ones well. Yeah.
1: Very, very good. I love that chapter, my man. You're a fantastic author, by the way. And I'm not saying it to blow smoke. Ha, ha, ha. No,
0: well, we're
1: no
0: all
1: pun
0: blowing
1: intended.
0: Smoke, but that's what we're here
1: we're
0: for.
1: We're all blowing smoke now. But I'm not a big book reader. And so the book has to hook me, you know, on page one.
0: Yeah.
1: And your book, your introduction to the book alone hooked me into that. And just all of your experiences, your personal experiences, you will get to know who Andrew is in this book, where he came from, who he is, how he got to where he is today. This is probably one of the best self-help books I've ever purchased. And I don't know if you consider it that, but I do.
0: Yeah, it is. I mean, at the end of the day, it is. Yeah, for sure.
1: So tell me, I want to know, do you remember the fifth failure? Do you remember that chapter?
0: You are not your failures is failure number 5. And you're talking about the chapter where I write about Tony Brummel, who was the founder of Victory Records. And he had no college degree, never had a resume, didn't have wealthy parents, started his company on $800. And I think it was 2022, he exited with a $34 million exit. This guy just, and the symbol of his record label was a bulldog. He just had bulldog tenacity. He was very controversial in the scene because a lot of people thought he was really shrewd, ripped some people off, this and that. I'm not saying he did. I've talked to him a bunch of times, and he is super hard-nosed and very shrewd. But the guy did just have that tenacity. And I just love his quote of like, hey, I've never had a resume. I've never had a boss. I didn't go to college. I started this company with $800. Now, of course, like, yeah, that's an anomalous, right? That's a unicorn. Not everybody can do that, obviously. But it's taking that spirit and on whatever level you need to do it in your own life to overcome whatever obstacles or gaps you think you have, to know that this guy didn't have all the kind of prerequisite advantages we think are necessary to do something great. And he did it anyway. So we can too, right? But it does take that tenacity, almost like a delusional belief in yourself and the ability to go forward even when shit is just breaking and not working and going off course and just having that delusional vision like, no, I'm going to keep going. I'm going to keep doing this, you know? And so, yeah, that was like, for me, very inspirational.
1: Yeah, no, we just had our guest last week, Aaron from La Vega Cigars. He is the persona of rule number 5.
0: You
1: can hear it the way he talks. You can hear it in all the information he gives you. What do you say, guys? That he, like, one day was at an event, met somebody, and 3 days later he started a cigar company. Like, he is just 100%, 100 miles an hour.
3: Shook their hand and they were making his cigars like 3 weeks later.
2: So, and here's another thing about that. So he said something got him in trouble. It didn't get him in trouble. What they did was the podcast he was on, and what he said was,
3: well, we won't address that.
2: Right.
3: We won't address that because that had nothing to do with what he was saying.
1: No. Okay, go ahead. Yeah. But anyway, Andrew, now the follow-up to that for you was going to be, tell me about your pit bull tenacity and writing the book and about your record company and everything you've accomplished. Tell us about that mentality of how you didn't take no for an answer and you just did it your way. And if you were wrong, you were fucking wrong and you just moved on. Tell us about that.
0: Well, a lot of it goes to what you're saying about this gentleman you were just talking about, the cigar guy. Catch the full name. What's the name of the cigar company?
1: La Vega.
0: Okay. Yeah, so like it sounds like he had like a real like ready, fire, aim mentality, right? Which I think is really necessary, because if you're waiting for all the conditions to be perfect, everything to be known, you're never going to start. You're going to have that paralysis, right? But if you just start and you activate energy and then you start firing before you aim, the firing reveals the aim. So action reveals the aim. Like once you get started, the vision starts to unravel with more clarity, right? It's just like you're driving down the road. You don't see all the roads you're going to go down to on the trip. You see just what's in front of you, but things start being revealed as you move forward, right? So it's like the same idea. And that's how it was for me. It was like similar to this story. Like I just decided one day I was unemployed. I got laid off right after I got married to my first wife at a desk job that I didn't like. And I got laid off and I was like delivering pizzas, collecting unemployment. I just decided like, you know what? I'm starting a record label. I had a vision for it. And I maxed out my credit cards. And out of nowhere, I met with this pretty well-known band in New York, this band Breakdown, who had a good following and had a history. And I just met with them and I, you know, struck up a deal, not really knowing what I was doing, maxed out my credit cards and started the company. Now, then the trouble and the tumult started because I had revenue, but then I also had debt and sales weren't what I thought. But then I was in it, right? It was that ready, fire, aim. And I kind of learned as I went. I took the hits and I kept moving forward, you know, because but it was just the idea of just, you just got to get started sometimes. Like if something burns inside of you, if you just let that burn and you don't ever act on it, man, it's going to eat you up inside. You know, if it's something real that you're supposed to chase after. Boss, so, you look like you had something to say.
2: I did, but I got cut off. That's okay. I'm good with that. So my thing is this. So you started the record company with your maxed out credit cards and everything else. What would you tell three guys that you know that are here that are starting their own cigar company with like $200?
0: Well, I don't know if $200 will cut it. I had to use credit, but I get your point. Your point is you're starting with the idea. You're figuring out the details after the fact, right? So, correct. Yeah. It's like, you know, go and you're building a network of people in the cigar industry through this podcast, through you know, I think you went to PCA, right? Things like that. Like, see whose attention you can get without putting them in a burdensome position, right? Like, meet them on their own terms and try to find a way to pick their brain. And try to figure out, like, what should I be thinking about first? What should I be thinking about second? And figure out what those initial steps look like. And do that while you maintain your day job, which I call the thing one and thing two dependency, right? Like, so it's maintain that stability, find the energy in your off hours to take actionable, like, affordable steps to start pursuing that North Star dream. And you just got to find those. What is the first affordable step? Take that. What's the next affordable step? But networking is key, right? It's like, who can you see that's already done it or is doing it? That might show you some favor and giving you some of their time, and see if you can get some insight and start there. And it's never going to be perfect insight, but you got to get some sort of thread that you can pull on to get that first step like defined.
2: Correct. So we do have a distributor. We've been talking with him. He made our labels for us. Now I just got to send him money for the sample test. I got to send him money for that. Once we get that, our cigars should be out. I'm going to say our samples, not our samples, but yeah. our limited edition should be out by end of August, beginning of September.
0: Wow, that's awesome.
2: So the thing is, it's a sample. So when I say a sample, it's limited edition. Once they're gone, they're gone. You need to order them once we put the pre-orders out. Once we put out the pre-orders, that's what's paying for my cigars. Not mine. I got to pay full price. Dennis got to pay full price, and Joey's got to pay full price. I'm not getting a discount. I'm not getting nothing. So anybody out there, follow what that man says, Andrew Thorpe King, in his book, because that man went from nothing to something. That is my opinion to everybody out there.
0: That's cool that you're taking that step, man. That's awesome. Is it going to be called Boss Dog Cigars, or what's the brand name?
3: No, it's
2: Turnbuckles and Stogies.
0: Okay, that's cool. Tying the wrestling. I like it. That's cool.
3: Well, on that note, let's take a little commercial break, and then we'll be right back.

0: Yo, what is up? What is up? Yo, this is the big dog, the host with the most, the vanilla gorilla and the OG. And today's guest, we have Mr. ATP, Andrew, ATK, Andrew Thorpe King.
1: What's going on? That was a very intense, emotional commercial break.
2: I know, right? I got to show you. When I tell you that this is myself. Look, it's highlighted. The whole book is highlighted with what I think is important that applies to me. I got to circle back because you mentioned something really important before break, and that was talking about advice to Joey and Boss and myself and finding that mentor, finding somebody that will give a moment of their time to help guide us and maybe point us in a direction, maybe think of things that we're not thinking about to help us in our goals. Now, in your book, you did a great job at the definitions. I forget what it was called. Definition of terms. You call the Carl moment, which addresses just that. Yeah. And in 8 sentences, again, people can get the essence of what you're talking about, but talk to people about what the Carl moment is.
1: Yeah, sure. So Carl was a real dude. I'm not going to mention his last name, but at that time, I had already started my record label, but I still had the day job because I couldn't live off of it yet, right? But I wanted to get in the music industry. I was trying to make my way into that space. And so it was like this serendipitous, almost like divine providence kind of moment where, like, I was trying to find someone to help guide me or give me that game-changing connection. And I was at the gym one night, and I see this guy and has a Snapcase shirt on. That was a band from upstate New York, a hardcore band. They were actually on Victory Records, Tony Brummel, who wrote that Bulldog Tenacity chapter about. And I just went up and started talking to him. It was rare to see somebody at the gym with like a hardcore shirt on. So it was like a tribal thing, like, I knew what that was kind of thing, you know? It'd be like if you saw somebody with a cigar shirt at a supermarket or some shit, you know? And you're like, oh, look, you know, he's got a Espinosa shirt on or whatever, right? And so I'm talking to him, and it turns out he had just moved from Colorado. He quit his job as an attorney to be the VP of Relapse Records, which is it's a big metal grindcore record label, world renowned. And apparently Relapse was moving from Lancaster, Pennsylvania to Upper Darby, Pennsylvania. I happened to live 5 minutes away from what their new office was. And I went back and forth with this guy. I told him about the label I had started and all that kind of thing. And over email, within a month, he ended up hiring me over there to run their wholesale department. And that just changed everything, because once I kind of got into the system, then I was getting paid by day to learn the business that I was doing at night entrepreneurially. So it was very vertically integrated. And they at one point even gave me a distribution deal, and they started distributing my records for me. I still worked for them during the day, but it was like kind of integrated. And, you know, you can't manufacture those things, right? Like, I didn't know I was going to meet him that night. It just sort of happened. But from there on, then started, like, you network, you know? But you're going to be on the lookout for what might be those game changing kind of connectors that you're going to, you know, these people that you're going to meet. And, you know, that's what you guys are doing now. You're immersing yourself in the cigar industry and trying to figure out, you know, what the lay of the land is, what's possible. And you never know who you're going to meet that might give you that one insight, give you some time, or give you that connection, or that idea, you know?
2: Yeah.
0: So let me ask you this. You said when you were, do you still own your record company?
1: Yeah, I have two of them. They're a catalog of over 100 titles between the two labels. One is Thorpe Records, and the other is Sailor's Grave Records. One is Thorpe is all hardcore and metal. Sailor's Grave is like punk, oi, street punk, psychobilly, Irish punk.
0: Do you do concerts and all of that?
1: Nope. All the booking and all the touring, that was up to the bands. I would support it at certain levels at certain times. But I was just marketing, distribution, essentially marketing and distribution. That's essentially what I did. I would sign them record deals, and I would get the music distributed, and I would market it. And that was a lot more important before Spotify, before social media, which is why I don't actively do the labels anymore, because the models changed so much that it's not quite worth it economically anymore. And I've accomplished enough where, like, I don't even have the desire so much. My desires are elsewhere.
0: So how is that working out now that you don't have to do all that? How is your company working now that you don't have to do all that?
1: It's just passive revenue. It's just, I own the rights forever, just like if you own any other asset. And money comes in. It's mostly streaming revenue and a little bit of downloads from Apple iTunes, but mostly Apple Music and Spotify and all the streaming networks. And, you know, and then I pay royalties to the bands that earn them. And I have three or four bands that are still kind of active on the road that I'm in touch with and friends with. And, you know, if they need actual physical product for the road, I arrange that. And, but they're not, the record labels are not active anymore. They're just kind of like passive digital IP rights at this point.
0: So tell us a little bit more, and I understand OG spoke about one chapter in the book. Tell us a little bit more about your book. Like, did you write your book or did you have somebody write it for you?
1: I wrote it entirely by myself, man, over the course of 8 years. There was fits and starts and stops where there'd be like 6 months I didn't write, and I'd come back to it, and then I'd write a whole bunch and come back to it. But it was really COVID during the lockdown that I really locked in on the lockdown and really went at it, man. I'd spend like 6 hours a day just pouring out of me, rewrites, edits, ideas were flowing. I'd go on writer's retreats where I'd bust out 6,000 words a day, you know what I mean, just by myself. And that's when it really accelerated. And then I worked with Scribe Media and Lioncrest Publishing, and they had a team of editors that helped me refine it over the course of 18 months and come up with the iconography and the marketing plan and all of that stuff. But every word was mine. I mean, yes, through the edits, I accepted some changes from editors, but it was all like, you know, from a origination standpoint, all from my brain and, you know, me typing it out.
0: So you basically did what myself, Joey, and OG did during COVID. You started something and hope it keeps going. And God bless COVID. Yeah. I hope it never, ever happens again.
1: Of course.
0: But with that, there would not be no Turnbuckles and Stogies without COVID.
1: That's a familiar story. There's a lot of people that started podcasts that are running strong today that started in COVID. I got another guy I know, the same thing. And that's like, you know, and that's the thing. You have a choice in situations where life is disrupted. You have a choice to just, you know, focus on the disruption and look at the negative, or you take that empty failure space or that empty disruption space and you create something out of nothing. And that's what you did, man. And that's the whole spirit of the book.
0: And, you know,
2: great.
0: The thing is, everybody thought Dennis OG left for personal reasons, whatever he left for. He hit us up and said, I want to come back. And everybody thought because he left that I was pissed off. Was I pissed when he first left? Yes, because he didn't explain to us. He just said, I'm stepping away. I'll talk to y'all later. I texted him. I called him. I got no answer. Finally, he texted me. He goes, yo, can we talk? I said, sure, we can talk. And Dennis told me this. His wife said to him, why didn't you call Dave and tell him why you left? And I said, it doesn't matter why he left. He left, and I was pissed off because he just up and left without us.
2: Well, you know, sometimes in life, there, you know, as an individual, you have to reconcile with yourself first and decide who you're going to share that personal information with. And I had to reconcile whether I wanted to share that with you and Joey. I didn't know if that was appropriate, not appropriate. And then I finally just said to myself, like, hey, if this podcast is going to go forward and be successful, we got to be the three best friends out there. You know what I mean? We have to know each other inside and out. So I reached out to Boss and I said, here's what's going on in my personal life. This is why I didn't reach out immediately, because I had to be good with me giving you this information.
0: Right.
2: And knowing that you weren't going to share that information exponentially with anybody. I didn't want that. And once I got that inner trust of saying, okay, these guys are not going to do that, because let's face it, up until that time, I only met him once in person, and it's always been on Instagram. So it's hard to figure somebody out and whether you want to do that or not. And I finally got comfortable with an uncomfortable situation and said, you know what? I'm just going to go for it and just tell them. If they understand, great. If they don't, and they don't want me back, so be it. You know, it's going to be what it's going to be, which,
0: you know,
2: go ahead.
0: It's like I say, and you've heard this, OG, people hit me up and say, oh, I thought you and OG were never friends. I said, no, we've been friends. I said, he's one of my best friends. I said, yes. I said, y'all probably thought, because we didn't say much about it, but what am I going to tell him? I said, he left due to personal reasons. It's nobody's business why you left.
1: You that's a rare thing for people to understand in the days of social media and people revealing everything to everyone. So that's a good distinction.
2: Yeah, and none of us are going to. I can only speak for me, but I would assume that these guys would never reveal anything that goes on between the three of us to anybody, because that's insider stuff. That stays, you know, what happens in Vegas stays in Vegas kind of stuff.
0: Right. Right.
2: You know, and we've already talked about having select, you know, behind the scenes shows to kind of give everybody the scoop of different moments, different interviews. You know, Joey's got a bunch of video from after production recordings of previous guests and stuff. And eventually we're going to reveal some stuff as more of a consumer interest aspect, if you will.
1: After show.
2: Insider stuff. But I want to get back to you, because you are such a fascinating dude. And I hope through this podcast and other podcasts that you've been on, people find you approachable and want to get to know your story, because your story is like stuff for Hollywood, and it would endear people to you in a way. No, you know, and instead of just seeing this podcast and going on with the rest of their time, like, I hope they reach out to you on social media and say, Andrew, love to get to know you. You know, let's where are you? Oh, all right. I'm close. Let's go grab a cigar or whatever. To draw people to you, not only for your book, but again, as someone they can relate to in life that has had these life experiences, not just in business, but in a personal aspect, and get people to be aware of who Andrew is. Because I got to be honest with you, we've already talked about our history and how we came about to know each other, but it wasn't until after the after party at, oh, yeah, Barrel and Blaze, when just like four of us got together, that's when you and I really started talking. Like, we started to kind of get to know each other and had a great time doing that. I hope that, you know, these people watching and listening to this will find that ability in themselves to reach out to you and say, hey, I'm curious about your book, you know, where can I get it? And we'll talk about that later, but where can I get it? And tell me about you, and I'm in your neighborhood, let's have a cigar, or let's sit down and chat. Like, we're all three of us are approachable here. People just don't realize it. People are like, well, you know, go ahead, Joey, I see your hand up. Oh no, that was your cigar. I'm sorry. It's blocked. It's blocked by the recording I see up on the screen. It says recording. So you're like half blocked out. But anyway, let's get back to Andrew. Who are you? And just get us the basics of your roots. Not the personal stuff, but just where you grew up, that kind of lifestyle that kind of helped mold you through your journey in life into where you are now. Like, where did you start out? Tell us about your roots.
1: Yeah, so I grew up where I live now, even though I didn't always live here, but I grew up in, they call it Delco, Delaware County, suburb outside of Philly. That show, what was it, Mayor of Easttown. Came out a few years ago. It was all Delco based and all the Delco accents. It was like a big deal. There's another movie with Jeremy Piven called Last Call, which was all Delco based. So like in recent years, and The Task came out recently. It was all kind of Delco based. So Delco has its own character. It's very kind of like working class. It's got like this Philly adjacent kind of accent attached to it. And so that's where I grew up and wandered around, lived in Ohio for 7 years, lived in Maryland for a couple of years, and lived in the city proper for a little bit in South Philly, but now I'm back in Delco. And honestly, the most formative things, when I was younger, I was never into like team sports. I was never into like, you know, the normal school shit, you know, like I wasn't going to go volunteer to have somebody tell me what to do after school when somebody was telling me what to do all day in school. Like, that wasn't going to happen. So I got into like freestyle BMX, and I was into like hanging out with skateboarders, and I was into like, you know, rock climbing and mountain biking, and then eventually got into bodybuilding, and that became more of like a primary, like physical pursuit, physical outlet. And there was like a thread to that. There was a soundtrack to that the whole time. And that soundtrack was hardcore and punk rock music and a little bit of metal, but mostly hardcore and punk rock. There was just, you know, I listened to like, when I was really younger, listened to like, you know, the classic awesome, you know, metal rock bands, AC/DC, Sabbath and Motorhead and stuff like that. Still love all those bands today. I have a Motorhead tattoo. But when I first started hearing like the raw, like visceral kind of like truth seeking agony that came out of bands like Black Flag or like Subhumans or Murphy's Law out of New York City or Gnostic Front or I'm a Victim in Pain, like that stuff just gripped me so much. It was like, that was like the soul on fire inside me that was yearning to be expressed. And so that still carries with me today. You know, that's from like whatever age, like 13 to 52. I still listen to a lot of that same music and the upgraded stuff of the new scene, you know, and I found a way or I found the connection and through line from that spirit, that punk rock ethos of circumventing gatekeepers and finding a way to do the things you want to do in the world. I found that in entrepreneurialism. I found that, in a lot of other areas that I think it carries through. And it's just that overall like independence mindset, and it's the ready, fire, aim, and it's the DIY. And like, that's how I pursue my creative pursuits. That's how this book came about. Like, oh, okay. I don't need to find a publisher. I'm going to work with a self-publishing team that can assist me and find a way to do it very professionally and own the rights and do it that way. Oh, well, you know what? I want to be in the music industry and I'm going to find a job. I'm going to start a record label first. Just went out, you know, put my balls on the table and figured it out. Like when I want to do something, I'm just going to find a way to do it. Even oftentimes if I know I'm almost intentionally going to make my life harder and more risky by doing it. But in the end, it's like you're killing that future regret. I'm not going to be on my deathbed and go, man, I should have tried this. Why didn't I do that? Yeah, it might have been risky, but I should have at least given it a shot. Like, that's not going to happen, because when I want to do something, I'm going to do it. And if it works out, great. If it doesn't, I'm going to learn a lot. You're either winning or learning, and both of those are good. So you just got to learn right. And that's kind of what this book is about. It's how to learn about failure correctly so you metabolize it and turn it into something good and learn how to shift and find something good in the rubble and create something new again out of it, you know? That's kind of what it's about.
0: So let's get back to, you said that, you know, you had your first wife, your second wife. I just want to touch on it because people are probably saying, damn, this guy got three girlfriends, two wives, whatever.
1: No, we're divorced. I have one girlfriend.
0: Let's go back to your first wife and what she thought about what you did and maxed out everything and everything else.
1: Yeah, well, I mean, it was early on in the marriage. We were in our 20s, so I think there was a lot of trust there. She knew as a hard worker that even if things didn't work out, I was going to keep finding ways to make them work out. And that was the case for most of the time. But there was like this, you know, critical point of like, you know, tension that just broke the relationship at one point. And it wasn't around the record labels at that time. It was later. It was around another business, working online lending. And, you know, there was just, and we had three kids at the time, and, you know, our lifestyle had swelled and, you know, things had swelled. And there was like this chasm between me working all the time so that she could stay home with the kids. And I think there was this chasm between like the mentalities, right? Like we grew apart because we had such different lives. She wasn't experiencing the complexity of contending with the world in the way that I was. And I wasn't experiencing the complexity of being home with children and raising children the way she was. So it was hard to even talk to her at night, and vice versa. It was hard for her to talk to me. Like we didn't understand each other. And I'm not even making a judgment on that either way. But that was just a reality, and I think that ultimately just led to us splitting up, you know. And I think in the end, she, you know, I'm sure resented that I wasn't just going to conform, go find a normal job, clock in whether I was miserable or not, and just do that. Ultimately, I had to at certain time. I mean, that now I've had a W-2 job for over 13 years, but it's a high-end professional job in banking. But I had to go through all the things I went through to even be qualified to do that. I had to start my own stuff and learn on my own and fail a bunch of times to even have the wisdom and the experience to get the job I have now. I wouldn't have been able to even get a job like that back then. I had an English degree. How was I going to get a high-end job in finance? I had to go start my own lending company on my own before I could get that job. You know, so it's just the way that my calling journey unfolded.
0: So, see, that's like me and my wife. We're together 30 years. And we've had our downfalls. We've had our in and outs.
1: 30 years. That's cool.
0: I've wanted to get a divorce. And then I'm like, what the fuck are you doing? That's stupid. She's been with you this long. Let's keep it going. And I'm going to tell you, bro, it's hard in New York. It really is. I'm retired. Yeah. I retired 2 years ago. So it's a hard job. It really is. To be retired and have my wife work, my son work, you know, and like you, my wife is our big supporter. Like when we started our cigars, she's like, Joey's like, Dad, I'm going to go show mom. I said, okay. My wife goes, why don't you do this rather than put it like this? And I'm like, okay, not a bad thing. And, you know, your wife has to support you in what you do in order to make it to where you want to be and where you want to bring your family. If you don't bring your wife and your kids, then I don't know what to say, because my wife and my kids are with me all the way. And yes, yeah. I had three strokes in February. My wife and my daughter and my son get a little nervous, because there's days when I forget what I'm doing. And Joey's like, Dad, we got to do this. I'm like, but he said, no, we didn't do that yet. We're going to do it now. So yes, I understand exactly what you're saying. And that is why I wanted you on here, because you have, your book is something that people should really, really read, because I love your book. And it's something that if you're going to start a business or you want to start something new, your book is something to read, because you held it down with what you're doing. And I don't know if you're still doing the banking thing or whatever, but God bless you, brother, because you are holding it down right now. And I see you're in the gym. I see how big you are. And, you know, people don't realize you're a big guy. You're approachable. And that's all I got to say is, like, Andrew Thorpe King is a cool dude. I love him to death. And it is what it is. Like, if you ain't read his book, Failure Rules, you need to get that book. Honestly, you need to get that book, because that book is the bomb.
2: You know, that's Andrew, awesome. Your personal situation exemplifies the book in one aspect, well, in many aspects, but in the particular aspect that you're talking about, your dissolved marriages. I'm divorced. It's a learning experience. You learn from it. And that's the only way we evolve as human beings, not just as men, but as human beings. In my situation, I was very outspoken too in my first marriage, and I should have been a little more reserved. I should have listened more. I should have complied more. I'm not saying be a subservient husband. I mean, what I'm saying is, in a marriage is give and take. Sure. And what I've learned through that in several different relationships with my current wife is that I have got probably my best friend of all time. I married my best friend. And I've, for the first time in my life, I experienced loyalty coming back to me. This woman will live for me and will die for me, and vice versa. And I have learned that how to listen, how to take her advice, how to accept when I'm wrong and admit that I'm wrong. Men don't like to do that. We all don't like to do that. No one wants to be wrong. But I had to learn that. My point is, I had to learn that through previous relationships. All of my journey got me to this relationship, into this marriage. And I got to be honest with you, Andrew, we have not fought since we've been together for 6 years, married five. We've not fought once.
1: Wow, that's awesome.
2: We do get upset at each other, but we both learn just to shut our mouth, walk away, and don't go to bed angry. Like, by the time it's time to go to bed, water under the bridge, move on. Like, it's gone. And there, you know, we've I've learned from my previous relationships on how I need to improve my character, not only for my wife, but for my children and for my coworkers and for my friends.
1: Yeah.
2: And I've learned that. And I think you just exemplified that aspect of your book and how this book applies to personal relationships.
1: That's right.
2: To entrepreneurship, to business relationships, to, you know, just every day, you know, friends and whatever. This book is a great guide. And again, people don't have to read it cover to cover. I have not. I've read every chapter, but I've not read it cover to cover. I have bounced around to something that I find applicable. I'll put it down. I won't pick it up for 2 months. Yeah. Something will happen. I'll go, I got to jump in that book. There's something in there that's going to help me in this situation. And I'll jump into the book and the highlighter comes out.
1: Yeah. Yeah. That's the way I wrote it. I wrote it so that it was like snackable. You know, you can pick up any part, any chapter you can read, and it has a beginning, middle, and end, and you can get something out of a chapter, even if you haven't read the book in sequence. And that was the idea. And there's enough nuggets in there from quotes and whatnot that you can get little pieces of hopeful wisdom on the fly as you need it, what catches your eye and you know, relates to your current situation or mindset issue, you know? But yeah, I mean, everything you're saying makes a lot of sense. It does align with the book. I mean, I tried to write it in such a way where it's like, I think even in the introduction, I said like, look, I could change my mind on this stuff 3 years from now. I'm still learning. I'm evolving. This is not like some self-help book where I say I have all the answers. I know I don't have all the answers. It's the old saying of like, as the island of my knowledge grows, so does the shore of my ignorance, you know? And it's like, look, I'm just writing what I think I've learned now, right? And hopefully, you know, you can cherry pick what works for you and what makes sense. If not, no worries, right? Like, this isn't like me saying I know all these truths. But I felt like I stumbled upon some truths that might be useful to others, and that's why I wrote the book, you know? And like the relationship thing, my second wife, we got divorced, but we're still like forever friends. We even joked like, hey, we should make our divorce agreement called the Forever Friend Agreement, because we just felt that – we just felt like, you know what, we probably shouldn't be married. There's a variety of reasons for that, but that we still respected each other, and we felt like we left each other better than we found each other. You know, now I've been with a woman for 3 years. That's probably a better match for me as like a romantic partner, or as a, you know, intimate partner. But I'm still friends with my ex-wife and she's still important in my life, you know, in a lot of ways. And we, you know, you say like, we always say like, you know, it's unconventional, but we judge our relationship by its depth, not its length. You know, it had a season.
2: Mm-hmm.
1: And you know, marriage by design is supposed to be forever. And we get that. It just turned out that one wasn't going to be forever. So what do? We figure out, okay, well, what is it? What is good in this? How do we preserve that, right? And so that's what happened. And I'm grateful because now I'm with a woman that you know, we're very much aligned on what we want our relationship to be and how we want it to function, how we want it to look. And like you, there's been no fighting at all, and it's been, you know, almost 3 years. So it just gets better, you know, week to week. So
0: let me ask you this question.
3: Well, hold that thought. We've been talking for a while.
0: We gotta take a break. We'll be right back with Turnbuckles and Stogie Spot.

0: Yo, what is up? What is up, yo? It's Turnbuckles and Stogie's Pod. I am the big dog. We got the Vanilla Gorilla. We got the OG. And we got the guest of the week, Andrew Thorpe King. So, Andrew, I got to ask you, my brother, because we're sitting here and I'm looking at you and I'm trying to figure this out because, bro, you're covered from head to toe in tattoos. What the hell is going on there?
1: Oh, yeah. I didn't cover that part. I think I knew when I was 12 years old before like tattoos were even like acceptable in any way, shape, or form that I wanted to be covered. And I remember when I got my first one at 16, people were like, oh, you're going to get addicted. I'm like, no, I'm not. I'm going to be on a very strategic plan over the course of my life, making a symbolic roadmap of everything I care about throughout the course of my life. And that's exactly what I've done. And it doesn't mean every tattoo is carried with some sort of deep meaning. Some are just badass looking and just reflect some portion of my spirit. But a lot of them do have a lot of meaning, you know, and even besides all that, just from like an artistic standpoint, I've had a deep affinity for the bold, symmetrical, colorful kind of style, traditional tattooing, like old Sailor Jerry stuff and, you know, all of that. So it's just been a passion of mine and it's still undying. I'm 52. I haven't gotten any tattoos for a couple of years because I had one whole year where I was there every month getting my whole back done. And so I'm taking a little time off, but I already have my plan for what I'm doing next. So it's just like, I'll be getting tattooed into my 60s and 70s, I'm sure. It's so, just my favorite things.
0: Let me ask you. He said 67. So I'm you're younger than I am. I'm the oldest guy on here right now.
1: I won't ask your age. You don't have to reveal that.
0: I'm 56. I'll be 57.
1: I'm 52. I ain't far behind there, big dog.
2: Yeah. You're not far ahead.
0: So
1: ain't that old?
0: My thing is this. When you sit down with your artist, and you give him an idea, because I gave an artist an idea for, I forget which tattoo. Oh, I think it was this one. I gave him an idea, and I said, this is what I want. And I won this one on the radio. Shout out to K104.7. So I gave him an idea of what I wanted, and he goes, give me like 20 minutes. He came back and I said, I actually like that art. I like that work. He goes, you want it? I said, yeah. It's the only tattoo that you cannot buy unless I order it.
1: Yeah, custom. Tattoo.
0: So yeah, people don't realize guys with tattoos, everybody thinks guys with tattoos are badass. Listen, I'm the sweetest guy you'll ever meet.
2: Listen, sorry. That slipped out, man. My bad. OG, I love you, brother.
0: Listen, OG, I tell you, people think I'm an asshole. I'm this. I'm not.
3: No, you definitely are.
0: I am an asshole. I live the asshole life.
3: Don't try to.
0: Listen, I live the asshole life. But my thing is, and OG will tell you, I am the most sweetest dude you'll ever meet. You come over to me, you want to talk, you want to hang out, you want to smoke a stick, that's cool.

0: So I figured since it's closed and it's solid at the bottom, I now have a badass ass crack.
1: Yeah, why not? That's perfect, man.
0: Stand it right up.
1: That was intended multi-purpose. Yeah.
0: They didn't know it.
2: So what shops do you go to where you live and do when you go there? And I'm not being funny or nothing. Do people actually come and sit down and speak with you about your book? Do they know that you wrote a book? How does that work?
1: Yeah, yeah. So a lot of shops around here, you know, Philly area, Jersey, Delaware, a lot of shops, cool shops in Delaware. A lot of them are kind of like incestual, meaning like dudes from Delaware will come to the shops in Delco. Dudes from Delco go to the shops in Delaware and vice versa. Like they all hang out at all the different shops. There's like maybe six or seven of them. And so we all kind of know each other. Where I live now, I can walk to Cigar Lounge. I hardly even drive anymore. I work from home. I can walk to Cigar Lounge. I only drive to the gym unless I'm going somewhere. It's great. You know, I got my hot tub here. I can walk to the Cigar Lounge. I live right in a town where there's a bunch of killer restaurants within walking distance. So like my life is very localized now and I love it. And so a lot of people go to the Cigar Lounge that I go to, which is Pairings. Jimmy Boy from Great Cigars, his fiance is the assistant manager there. So, you know, and then my friend Rami, who works for Espinoza, his wife works there too. So it's like this whole family kind of you know, scene, I guess, you know what I mean? So that's like my home shop where I'm a member. But then there's a lot of other great ones. Like Wooden Indians, another great one. We're having the 10th anniversary of the Great Cigars podcast there in August. And we'll be doing a live podcast. I'll be selling books. So like they all know because I've done events at all the shops around here.
2: So,
1: you know, signing books and talking about the book and doing live podcasts and all that.
2: Let me ask you about Jimmy, because that's one of your best friends. I love Jimmy to death. But when you go to a cigar lounge, there's no reason to carry your handcuffs. There's no reason to carry your handcuffs or your gun with you. You're not going to arrest
1: you. Get PTSD or it's gonna
3: flashback.
2: You're not going there to arrest nobody. You're going there to have a good time and hang out and smoke. And I love Jimmy. But Jimmy has the attitude of I'm a cop and you're a criminal.
1: I don't know about the second part. I don't think he thinks everybody's a criminal. He just loves being a cop. His dad was a cop. His grandfather was a cop. And he lives that. I mean, you've seen his mustache, dude. He is like, he's born with that cop mustache, I think.
2: Right.
1: You
2: know, but
1: like,
2: what I'm saying.
1: Out of the womb with that fucking thing. Wait,
2: correct me if I'm wrong. Correct me if I'm wrong. Me and Joey have, my cousin was a cop. My cousin retired. I have friends that are cops. When they go to lounges, they don't even carry their cuffs. They leave their gun in the car. When you go to a cigar lounge, you leave your gun in the car. There's no reason to carry your gun with you.
0: Some people carry it.
2: You understand?
1: Well, first of all, you never know. Second of all, I understand your trepidation. Third of all, man, it's just intertwined with his identity, man. I mean, it's just, you know, it's just, I mean, you go to a cigar lounge, you're still going to talk about wrestling. You're still going to consider yourself a wrestling aficionado. He goes, he's still Jimmy the Cop. You know what I mean? So I think it's just intertwined. He can't separate, you know.
0: It is true.
3: You can't turn off the cop.
1: He can't turn off the cop, you know.
3: Yeah,
1: I remember we were doing an event in Dallas, Texas, in Cigar Lounge, podcast and book signing and everything, and we were there, and the host who hooked us up with the event, sitting there, and all of a sudden he's like, "Hey man, you want some mushrooms?" Jimmy's like, "You remember I'm a fucking cop, right? Like, what are you doing?"
2: like, come on. Yeah, but what does that mean? So what? You're a cop. Yeah. So take the fucking mushroom.
1: I don't think he wanted the mushrooms. He's not that kind of dude. You know, he sticks to the basic vices like I do: caffeine, nicotine, and alcohol. But you know, it was just funny. It was a funny moment.
0: No, that is kind of funny though. But it's like, I guess to them, it's like, you know, you're at a lounge. We're here to hang out. Like everybody has their own thing. They were just being nice to offer it to you.
1: If that he was. Yeah, he laughed. He didn't take offense though. He just thought it was funny, right? Like,
0: That is pretty funny though.
2: So.
1: That same night, I was in the humidor, and another guy who I was talking about my books, he has a bunch of questions or whatever, and he hadn't bought one yet. And this is the first time I heard this proposition for a very unique payment type for buying my book. Usually it's, hey, Venmo, cash, you know, whatever. And he's like, hey, man, can I give you something of equal compensation for your book? I'm like, what?

0: Give me some cigars? Sure. You want to give me some cigars? We can do that. He's like, no, man. Give me a bump for the book. I'm like, nah, dude. I don't do coke, so I don't accept cocaine as payment for my literature. You know what I
1: Bump
0: mean? Like,
1: for a book.
0: it's not on my website that you can send me a bag of coke for the book. Because, you know, that's not an accepted payment type. You know.
2: So Andrew, I have a
3: granted, that's not unheard of.
2: I have a bump for you. So me and Joey's gonna send you a couple of pictures. Can I get another book?
0: A couple of pictures? What do you mean?
2: Yeah.
1: Bro, you're gonna be a few bucks short. You're gonna be a few bucks short, though.
2: I'll be a few bucks short, but it's okay. I can get a book.
0: Throw a bag of coke in there, and we're good. No problem. No.
3: That's the most interesting thing I've heard. Try to pay for something.
0: Yeah, I was like, yeah, hey, you know, I think I'm gonna change my website tomorrow. Pay for the book through Amazon, Venmo. Or a bag of coke. I mean, whatever, you know, whatever you got. Go for the barter system.
3: But here, I got a little spoon that comes with it too. It's
2: complimentary. That's right. So tell us, and OG, correct me if I'm wrong. Tell us about some stories in your book that the viewers want to hear. Not me and OG, because we read it, Joey read it. Tell us about a few spots that you know in your book that can maybe and hopefully help somebody change their life.
0: You're asking me, not OG, right?
2: I'm asking you. I said OG knows, but I want OG you to tell.
0: Yeah, I mean, so there's stories that are personal. Like, you know, it's very revelatory and disclose a lot of somewhat vulnerable things. You know, if it bleeds, it leads. But then there's a whole bunch of case studies too. Trying to think of one that's really kind of poignant that really means a lot to me. You know what? I'll tell you one. This the one where I talk about the season where within the span of like a month or two, I don't remember the exact time frame. Within a couple months, I went through a business divorce and a marital divorce. So two like twin failures. You know, the two biggest areas of one's life is their work and the relationship, and both of those split at the same time. Right. So all of a sudden, I found myself, you know, going from being, you know, having a home to go to at night, or, you know, office to go to by day and a home to go to by night. And all of a sudden I didn't. All of a sudden it was like neither of those existed. I'm in a hotel room and I'm trying to figure out what I'm going to do with this empty space now in my life. And, you know, I could have like embraced despair. I could have embraced pessimism and negativity. I could have focused on all the changes and disruption. But instead, like, it's actually when like my idea engine revved up. And five new things in my life started that ended up being successful at various timelines in various degrees. I started the Manuscript for Failure Rules in that space. I finished my first spy novel in that space. I resurrected my record labels and released five or six records. I started a lead generation company after I started a consulting business in the lending space, then a lead generation company. And I redid my resume in such a way to get my first job, corporate job in fintech, financial technology. So like five amazing things all happened in that empty space where a lot of people would have been like, oh, my life's over. My marriage is over. And my one business, I'm no longer in and everything's falling apart, blah, blah, blah. But I saw, okay, everything's falling apart. That means everything's wide open. When everything's wide open, I can come up with a whole bunch of new ideas and see what works. And those five things all kind of bore some sort of fruit over some sort of time. And, you know, a lot of that was like the backdrop to that is there was a song by the band Hatebreed called Divinity of Purpose. And he talks about like being, having your feet close to the ledge, getting ready to jump off. I'm paraphrasing, but then you back off and you realize the purpose inside and the divinity of that. And you crash into that spirit, you invoke that, and you make shit happen. And that song was like the soundtrack to that season in my life. And years later now, like all those threads are still humming at various speeds, you know? Like to me, that's like one of the most personally important, pivotal times in my life that I write about in the book.
1: I can't remember if that's three or four, if that's rule three or four, but it's one of those two.
0: Four. I think it was in four.
1: I think it was in four.
0: Yeah.
1: Yeah, it was three or four. But So we're talking about what you were smoking in Espinosa, correct? Yeah, the 601.
0: Yeah. Yep.
1: So I right around this time in the show, I always ask this of our guests. So I'm going to rephrase this a little bit because people tell me they don't like the word favorite when I say what's your favorite cigar. So sure, of course. They're like, it's hard to put on. So I'll rephrase that.
0: Subjective. It's a moving target.
1: And that's what I hear. Right, right. And it's a moving target. But what's your, so three questions. Actually, four. I'm going to ask three, and the fourth I'm going to ask separate. So the first one is, what's your go-to cigar? The one you got to have in your humidor. Your go-to cigar.
0: Right now, like I have, I buy stash every couple of weeks, 30, 40 cigars. And it's a mix of Foundation, Tatawahe, my father. And then I throw in some other stuff here and there. But lately I've been loving, I mean, Espinosa. And I'm biased because Rami works for them and he's my buddy. But out of all the companies he's worked for, like they have the widest selection of cigars where I like all of them, but there's like three or four that I love. I love the 601 Green. Yeah, I love the 601 Green. I love the Crema in the morning, lighter one with the coffee. And the Knuckle Sandwich Connecticut is great too. And I love the Laranja and the Habano. Ooh. So like, okay. I love the Espinosa lately, but also I love the My Father Blue. My favorite My Father is the Fonseca, the Mexican one, the Mexican blend. That's my favorite.
1: Fonseca, okay.
0: Is fucking dope.
1: Fonseca.
2: Like
1: yeah.
2: $6 cigar.
1: Mine's the Judge out of that line. My favorite's the Judge and the Blue. Those are my two top on those. So number two is your go-to whiskey or bourbon. That when you're deliberating, I don't know what I want, and you go pick restaurant or bar, you say, you know what, do you have?
0: Yeah.
1: What is that bourbon?
0: If I can't think of something specific, it's always like, just give me Woodford Reserve, give me Knob Creek, you know, nothing special. Just give me that.
1: Nothing
0: it's like
1: special.
0: Bourbon. It reminds me of like the episode of, what was it? It's Billy Bob Thornton in Goliath when he's at the bar and they're like, you want something to drink? He's like, I'll have some bourbon. Like, what kind would you like? He's like, I don't really give a shit. Just give me a bourbon. Make sure it's brown. You know what I mean? Like, sometimes I'm just in that mood. Like, brown. It's brown, right? It's brown. Not shit. As long as it's not well, just give me some fucking bourbon. You know what I mean?
2: So let me ask you that question. Let me ask you the question before OG gets to it. So when you go and you say, give me some whiskey, and they say, well, we don't have Woodford. We don't have this. What about Jack Daniels? Hello?
0: Jack Daniels is good. I like it, particularly because it is like the personified whiskey of Lemmy Kilmister and Motorhead. I mean, him and Jack Daniels are like, they're like the same thing. You know, I think he's probably buried in a couple of bottles. In fact, when I went to the Punk Rock Museum and I saw the shrine for Lemmy Kilmister and Motorhead, there was like a bottle of Jack there. I'm pretty sure. I'm not totally sure, but I'm pretty sure, you know? So yeah, Jack Daniels certainly carries with it all kinds of thematic and symbolic power. Absolutely.
1: Yeah. I like Woodford Reserve, specifically the double oaked Reserva. It's 115.9 proof, but it's smooth as glass. It is.
0: Yeah.
1: That's my favorite. I will put it down as my, that's my all time favorite. And number three is, you're at a restaurant, your go-to food. You're looking at the menu. You're just like, I can't decide. Just give me a what?
0: Well, I mean, I'm from Philly, dude. So a good cheesesteak, man. Just keeping it simple around here. Like there's a Mediterranean restaurant I go to up the street. Mediterranean. And their Mediterranean food is banging, dude. The lamb is amazing. Everything's freaking great. But they also serve cheesesteaks. And a lot of times I go to a Mediterranean restaurant because they have a great fucking cheesesteak. Just give me the cheesesteak.
1: Okay.
0: You know what I mean?
1: Okay.
0: So
1: yeah. So this is the fourth, and this is my favorite question. The fourth is my favorite question I ask everybody that comes on. You get 1 hour uninterrupted, no phone calls, no one coming into the room, and you can sit with one person and have a cigar and a conversation for uninterrupted 1 hour time, past, present, or future. Who would Andrew Thorpe King sit down in that hour and have a cigar with?
0: Is this like a wish list? Somebody not already in my life? Somebody that I wish I could have?
1: Anybody, past, present, or future. We've had great responses, too, from a lot of different people that really blew your mind at times. Like, oh, I didn't expect that. You know, okay, that was out of the blue. What's his name? Rick Rodriguez. He said Ronald Reagan. I didn't see that one coming.
0: No,
1: but he picked Ronald Reagan.
3: Oh, no, that's Ronald Reagan, yes.
2: Yes.
0: Wow. I have a reflexive answer, which is just summon the ghost of Lemmy Kilmister. Let me sit with him for an hour because that'd be amazing. So I probably want to talk to Lemmy and get blasted with Lemmy in the middle of the day. Like, not even, it has to be day drinking with Lemmy. And I'd want to be day drinking with Lemmy. And I'd want to, like, try to top and do better in a conversation with Lemmy than the clip I saw of him and Billy Bob Thornton talking in a bar once. Because that was a great conversation. But I want to up Billy Bob and have a better conversation than Billy Bob did with him to kill yourself. That would be it. Yeah.
2: So fantastic. That would be Billy Bob Thornton. That would be your...
0: Lemmy. Yeah, but I'm referencing a conversation that I saw Billy Bob and Lemmy having in a bar, which I thought was great. I want to insert myself in there and kick Billy Bob out and let me talk to Lemmy.
2: You know what? That's why I love having a podcast with you, because you're like us. You hold nothing back. So, and I don't mean this no LGBTQTA, whatever it is.
0: Right.
2: So, I want you to just sit there and go like this for a minute.
0: There you go.
2: Look at this motherfucker. This motherfucker is 52 years old, and he's cut like he's fucking 30 years old.
1: Bro, you are jacked, man. You are jacked even when I saw you last. That's why I'm drinking
0: coffee. So I'm drinking coffee, not whiskey, because I'm going to the gym right after this. So I got to get my caffeine and nicotine before I go to my pump.
1: There you go. There you go.
2: Jeez, I'm stuck right now because this mofo is jammed up. I said, I'm
0: What do you guys smoking tonight?
2: I am smoking. I just got done with my La Gloria Cubana R. Nice, now I'm smoking the Macanudo.
0: Okay.
1: I started my morning on the way to work with a very light cigar, a triple Maduro. Very light cigar on my way to work. On the way home, I had the American by Alec Bradley.
0: Okay.
1: And I just finished the Nicarusta. The last one, unfortunately. I just finished that. And I'm staring at my humidor deciding what my next one's going to be.
2: So... Here's the thing with OG.
3: Can I finish talking?
2: Sure.
0: I'm going to call him now the Vanilla Chic instead of Vanilla Gorilla. But...
3: So I'm actually finishing
0: My... Not Iron Chic, not Iron Gorilla, but Vanilla Chic. There we go. Go ahead.
1: Vanilla Chic. There we go. Vanilla Chic.
3: My KFC Kentucky Fire Cured Pig.
0: What is that?
3: The Kentucky Fire Cured.
0: Oh wow! I've never seen that. Interesting. Nice.
2: So
3: it's a very underappreciated cigar.
2: I want to give a shout out right now while we're here, because I totally forgot to do that at the beginning. To Glenn from the CEO of Drew Estate, he passed away today. Shout out to him, because I love that dude. We met him at the Barn Smoker in Connecticut. He sat down with us. He hung out with us. Shout out to him. Shout out to Jonathan. Shout out to Matty Rocks and everybody with Drew Estates, because I love Glenn. He was great. And the guy knew what he was doing. And God bless him and his family. I pray that they take good care of everything that's going on. And I hope to take care of Swisher Sweets and Drew Estates. That's all I got to say.
0: There you go. Rest in power. Rest in power.
1: Yes, sir.
2: Yeah. So now, let's get back to Matt.
3: I thought that was all you had to say.
2: Sorry, I'll let Joey talk.
3: I'm just saying, you said that's all I have to say.
2: I'll let Joey talk. Go ahead.
3: I've got nothing right now, so go ahead.
1: Okay, side project. That's the answer. That's what I just lit up, what I'm lighting up right now.
0: There you go.
1: Man of War.
2: Man of War. I need one of those, by the way.
1: I'll save one, maybe.
2: You'll save one of those and the 204 and 250 for me.
1: I'll save you a 250.
2: A 240. Sorry, 240.
1: 250.
2: 250. You gotta save us. You gotta save
1: 200. I'll save one for Joey too.
2: Cool.
1: And if I see Andrew, I'll save you a 250 year anniversary cigar for good old USA.
0: There we go.
2: Let me ask you this question. How do I get you to come to my house?
0: Come to my house.
1: We discussed this. A bag of Coke, dude. It's the answer.
2: Excuse me. I'm talking to Andrew, not OT. How do I get you to come to my house, hang out, smoke cigars, and have a couple of pops with me, Joey, and OG?
0: Well, we'll have to figure that out. I mean, you know, I'm not much of a traveler lately, but, you know, I'm sure there'll be an event at some point where we're all going to align. I'm sure that will happen, right? So,
3: of course, that always happens at some point in time.
0: Yeah.
2: Well, we have a lady coming on this week, Anna, S40 Cigars. Series 40 Cigars. She's been up here twice, and all twice, we couldn't make it because we were booked.
0: Oh,
2: so
0: man.
2: I was trying to get her to come up here this weekend. I'm hoping that she can come up because if so, I'll be in my backyard barbecuing, smoking cigars with her, and I'm hoping that she comes up. I'm hoping. I'm praying.
0: That'd be cool. That'd be cool.
2: So if that happens, OG's going to come down with his wife. We're going to have a barbecue, drink some beers, have a good time, and hang out. OG's been in my house. We used to live in a condo in November.
3: Which is why you see the nice little change of scenery behind us now since the last time.
2: Yes.
3: Whole backyard hidden behind this curtain.
2: Yeah.
0: Oh, nice. Nice.
2: So I'm hoping that she can come up here. I got to ask her again this week. If she can, that's cool. We can have a barbecue. What is it?
3: The La Aroma de Cuba. It's in a Corona size.
2: So, OG, what else we got to ask my man?
1: Nothing, but I want to add to that barbecue. If she does come, we do have this barbecue. I am going to go for the record and beat George Burns and have 19 cigars in one day. That's my goal.
2: How many do you smoke now?
3: Guess what? I'm going to sit there, Andrew, and I'm going to laugh at them and enjoy my 4 cigars spaced out throughout the day.
1: Hey, I enjoy mine just as much as you. I enjoy mine just as much as you enjoy yours.
3: I know that. I'm going to sit there and enjoy my 4 spaced out or 5 spaced out throughout my day while you're over there, you know.
2: So now,
3: smoking through a box.
2: Now let's put this together for everybody.
0: I'm like you. I'm built for comfort, not speed there, Vanilla Girl.
2: Let's put this together for everybody.
3: Now, an event day is different. Then I lose track after like 3.
2: Let's put this together for everybody. Myself and OG are best friends. I don't care what anybody says. OG is one of my best friends, and I will call him up at 3 o'clock in the morning. He may not answer, but he'll get my text and answer me back. Am I correct, OG?
1: That's correct.
2: So all y'all people out there that don't think me and OG are not friends, we are. We are best friends, and that is my brother, and it is what it is. Y'all don't like us? Y'all can go fuck yourself.
1: I was talking to Joey, and Joey told me Boss was in the hospital.
0: That's my favorite part of this podcast. I love when the host threatens the audience. That's the best. I love that.
3: It doesn't happen.
1: I was talking to Joey, and I learned through Joey that Boss was in the hospital a few days back. While I'm talking to Joey, I'm texting Boss. I didn't call him because he's in the hospital. I don't know if he could answer, but he at least have maybe his wife answer the text or whatever. And he answered me back instantly and said, "I'm fine, brother. I'm fine."
0: I'm glad you're okay.
2: For y'all that don't think I don't answer, I do. It may take me a few minutes because, like I said, and Joey will tell you, I have a very short memory now since my strokes, but I'm doing okay. I'm doing all right. He's got to go with me when I go out to do DoorDash.
3: Well, I go out too because honestly, it's easy money and I don't have to do anything but work for myself that day.
2: And he does. He works for himself.
3: It is. I could go out and work 3-4 hours and there's times I can make $150 and just come home. And I'm done by like 9-10 o'clock in the morning.
2: So listen, you showed your flex. Look at this fucking muscle, bro.
0: It's not bad for 56, dude. Looking good. There you go.
3: So
0: let me ask
1: I'm putting mine down.
3: While we're winding down, I do like to ask this question though, because it always intrigues me. We talk about your go-to cigars. We talk about what brand you like or what's in your humidor. What is your favorite size to smoke?
2: Yes.
3: Or go. What's your go-to size? And then what is, I guess, your ideal size to smoke? I know people like Coronas, Churchills.
0: So I'm a little bit size retarded. I have a size chart, a piece of art in my den, and I still can't remember which size is which. I like Churchills. Other than that, all the ones in the middle. What are they? Toro, Gordo? I don't fucking know. I like all those ones. Usually the middle size range, but I like Churchills too.
2: He said the middle size range.
0: I don't fucking know. But the thick ring gauges, every once in a while, I like a thick ring gauge, but, you know, normal, you know, the middle size. I don't know. I'm not going to remember that shit.
3: Like that Corona, Robusto, Toro, maybe
0: Robusto,
3: like 6 to 15 at most, and then your Churchill is your 7x48.
0: So exactly. See, so you know all the measurements. I don't memorize it.
3: I've learned through doing this podcast all of the different sizes and the forgotten sizes and the lesser known sizes that people don't use anymore, which I've already kind of thrown my brain around of how we can use those sizes. Nobody else does.
0: See, cigars are kind of like my car. I drive a nice Cadillac, and I really, really like it. But don't ask me shit about how it runs. Don't ask me about the engine. Don't ask me anything about it. I don't know fucking anything about it except I enjoy it. Cigars are kind of like that for me. Like, I'll know the name because I got to buy the name. But don't ask me sizes, blends. I don't really know a lot of that shit. You know what I mean? I just know what I like. And I say, yeah, that one. You know? But, like, I'm not really good at all the stats.
3: I don't go looking for specific sizes. Like, I'll forget names sometimes. I'll be like, yeah, I'll just take that one.
0: Or that one.
3: People are like, you're supposed to know this. I'm like, yeah. I'm like, but I learned too much doing a lot of these shows. I'm like, I forget some of this shit. I'm like.
0: But I respect those that know it because I rely on them to tell me shit when I don't know it. You know.
2: So here's my thing. So me and Joey sit here and we talk to distributors. We talk to blenders. We've talked to everybody, and everybody's like, what do you guys like? And I'm like, I don't know. I like this cigar. They're like, oh, that's a 50x60, whatever it is. I'm like, yeah, sure. They're like, no, it is. I'm like, okay. That's what you say. I'm good with it.
0: Exactly.
2: You know what I mean? Like, how do I say no?
0: Exactly.
3: And then you like those really fancy names, and I'm like, you know, they're like, oh, this isn't a Lancero, it's a Lonsdale, and it's not quite a Churchill. It's not, I'm like, I'm like, okay, but again, it's like you said, it's like a car. It's like those little lesser known things or, you know, sizes or parts that a lot of people forget about sometimes are the simplest ones to make your cigar, you know, to use as a size for your brand that a lot of people don't.
0: That's true. It could be a differentiator. Yeah, I can see that.
3: But it's true. How? It's like you get to a certain point, it's like it gets to be too much. And it's like, I'm good.
0: Yeah.
1: How are we on time, boys? What we got?
2: We got to listen. Hold on.
3: 31. It's however long Andrew wants to stay.
2: If Andrew wants to stay after, we can stay after. We can record this and put it on YouTube. We can stay 3 hours. I don't care.
3: Go to the gym,
0: so. I'm probably going to tap out when this is done, which is shortly. But since I'm a failure and I'm the king of failure rules, and I failed to bring my own book, can you prop that up again? We can tell the viewers where to get it.
1: Yeah, I'm gonna end it with this because this is my favorite quote, and I'm quoting. I'm not paraphrasing. This was right at the beginning of the book. It says, "Hard times create strong men. Strong men create good times. Good times create weak men." And weak men create hard times. And that's by G. Michael Hoff from the novel, Those Who Remain. Listen, guys, gals, ladies and gentlemen, boys and girls, and children of reading ages, you have to get this book.
0: You can get it anywhere. Failure rules. You get books online, all formats, hardcover, paperback, ebook, and then a great audiobook. With some good narration. It's not me, but it's a voice guy, and he's really, really good. Good urgency and cadence to his voice. You know, anywhere you find online, if you like it, post a good review. If you don't like it, post a good review anyway and lie. That's what I would ask. And I hope you go pick up the book.
1: If you need inspiration, just check out my review.
0: There you go. There you go.
2: So, Andrew, one more thing for you, my brother. So, we appreciate you taking your time from the gym, from your wife, your kids, whatever. I cannot thank you enough for coming on the podcast. I'm sure OG will say the same thing. Joey will say the same thing. On this day, I appreciate you coming on, and I need you to text me your number because I need to talk to you outside the podcast.
0: Okay. Okay. Well, thanks for having me on, man. It was good to see all you guys, man. I'm glad you guys got. I like the whole new.
2: Bro, listen. Anytime you want to come on and promote something, or you just want to come on and bullshit, we live on Sundays from 11 to 12:30. Everybody's welcome. Just text Joey, text OG, text me, say I want to come on. I'm like, okay, cool, we'll put you on.
0: Sounds good. I dig it, man. This is a good time, good session, good herf. I like it.
1: Absolutely, my brothers. All of you. I consider all of you my brothers.
3: On that note, guys, another fun episode.
2: OG, don't go nowhere.
3: You'll probably see this on YouTube.
1: Okay.
0: Yeah, let me know what's up.
3: Yes, I will.
0: All right. Have a great night, guys.
1: See you, my friend.
0: See ya. Long ashes. Long ashes.
2: Long ashes. Yes, sir. Big ashes.
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7: Hello, everybody. I'm Trucker Mouth. Welcome to my underground studio. We're back on the road. All right. So now it's beginning, the start of Labor Day weekend. And it's nice out. It's going to be nice for everybody anyway. And I got Trucker Mouth, got some money, so you can have a good weekend. 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I used to watch YouTube TV, but since the asshole up around the corner kicked me off of his YouTube, I can't do that anymore. But I noticed by watching that sometimes I have a hard time understanding me when I'm talking. So I'm going to try to talk slower. Today's topic is predatory towing. Okay, a wrecker, a driver's paycheck. And I mean, You know, these guys are ruthless out there. So let's get going with this. Truckers hit by huge towing bills could soon catch a break. Okay, there, a lot of states are cracking down on this because it's just ridiculous. And, you know, you're out there and you're in a crunch area. You're trying to find a place to park. It's kind of hard sometimes. A lot of places are, you know, posted, you know, no truck parking. It might be an industrial park, big, huge industrial park, big, wide roads, but it'd be both no truck parking. Why? I don't know why. So that's when these predatory towing companies, I got some stories here. So listen to this. So for many truckers, a tow just doesn't ruin your day. You can eat up a paycheck. That's why a lot of states are fighting back against this. Preying on truckers. Oh, boy. From Connecticut to Utah, lawmakers are passing new protection to stop bad actors from cashing in on drivers when they have no choice. The OIDA has led the push working with states to get fair towing rules on the books. There's a lot of people trying to get this predatory towing, hit them back. So Utah has approved new protection for a lot, I'm going to read some of what different states have did. So in Utah, the law clearly separates recovery work from recovery towing. It also requires commercial insurance policies to cover recovery costs. So they want the commercial insurance that the truck has to cover the recovery costs and not the driver. And that's just great. I mean, see what I did this week? I did something different. Instead of writing everything down, and a lot of times I can't read my writing or understand what it means sometimes, I got it printed out. I went to the library. I don't have a printer yet. Went to the library and printed a bunch of paper. Cost me $7.25. Not printed out a lot more than I probably needed. But I can't do that all the time. So I'm going to have to come with a happy medium between writing stuff down, want to do my research, or getting it printed out. Oh, yeah. So one third of recovery companies reprising Republican Kathy Christopherson and Republican Leah said nearly one third of recovery companies must post a bond while this disagreements are worked out. And part of the payment must be made up front. So to make these towing companies, this is still Utah, post a bond. You got to put the money up front to fight, you know, while this, what is this being worked out? What is this agreement being worked out? Towing companies that charge more than their posted rates could lose the right to collect payment. That's the Utah Truck Association Sports Law, which takes effect May of 2027. Arizona lawmakers are taking aim at predatory towing after two main drivers were hit with outrageous fees in Arizona here. So we got Bill HB 2305 would create one set of towing rules for the entire state. Cities and counties would no longer be able to set their own towing rates for vehicles removed from private property. Towing companies would have to take photos of the vehicle or video of the violation and notify law enforcement within 1 hour. So they got to take pictures now in Arizona and notify law enforcement that they're going to do that. Okay, Arizona finally got a spot where we can put an end to predatory towing in the state. And that bill right now is on the governor's desk, HB 2305. So North Carolina, they say is the Wild West of towing. That there's been so much unfair towing for drivers in North Carolina that they call it the Wild West of freaking towing. One of the biggest changes since December 1st, tow appliances can no longer, in North Carolina, they can no longer put a boot on a truck. For parking. They were booting trucks. You must have big boots like cars. I never got booted in my car or nothing. Yeah, they can no longer boot a truck. The laws protect valuable cargo. After a non-consensual or government order tow, companies must quickly return commercial cargo when a driver or a cargo owner asks for it. Now, they're not to do a trailer swap. If they impound, if they tow your shit and you're in their impound lot, you're allowed to swap trailers out so you can get your freight. As long as the trailer's no more than 5 years older than the original and in decent shape. Doug Morris of OIDA, Director of State Government Affairs, said most towing companies do the job right. But he said a small number of bad actors give the entire industry a black eye. And that's pretty much with any, industry. A couple of bad actors give it a bad name. So they would also, in North Carolina, they would license towing companies, and they would have a cap for towing, storage, booting, and cargo handling. The group would also investigate public complaints. So this is just, so here we go with this. So one driver's, and here's a story here. One of the stories I was talking about. One of the drivers, 30 minutes over truck parking limit cost the driver $9,000. Nationwide truck parking shortage left drivers vulnerable to people who take advantage of situations. One driver's $9,000 towing bill highlights the problem and another predatory towing. That's just terrible for a driver. Truck drivers faced with two battles when looking for a place to park. First is truck parking spot, and the second is the race against the clock. You're only allowed to drive 11 hours a day. And you got them ELDs. Once that 11 hour comes up, man, you got to shut down. Or I think the truck will shut down. I'm not sure how that works. I'm pretty sure it will shut down. The truckers are forced to stop whenever the clock runs out, like I just said. So lack of truck parking is starting to cost professional drivers money. In addition to more property owners charging for parking spots. So more property owners are charging for parking spots out there now that were once free. Some towing companies are pouncing on trucks parked illegal and charging massive fees. Bastards. Sneaky bastards at that. You know, preying on a truck driver who's living out of a freaking walk-in closet, and he's got, that's just another thing. That's just another thing out there. Memphis, Tennessee, A1's towing was ordered not to touch certain trucks after three trucking companies sued their asses. In Charlotte, North Carolina, the state attorney general sued A1. And, you know, they were told not to touch Western Express. And Birmingham, Alabama-based church transportation. MHT and Birmingham, Alabama-based church transportation. So this A1, he's a sneaky bastard right here, this guy here. This A1 towing out of Memphis. For years, drivers stopped in Memphis area have complained about one infamous towing company, practice of towing. Towing in Liberty Park trucks. A1's towing and hauling. Although the name is nearly identical to Charlotte's towing company, the Memphis company is not related. So that prick down there in Charlotte has a name just like that, but they're not the same company. So the center of the operation is Colton Ahmad Cathy, owner of several companies, including S-Line and A1 Towing. Listen to the story here. These bastards here. So Colton Ahmad Cathy is the owner of several, including S-Line and A1 Towing. S-Line is a company providing security and parking services. So they walk these lots to make sure people ain't parked illegal. They would direct A1's towing to boot or tow Levy Park trucks and hold them for ransom. So, see, he has two companies. He has the security for these lots, and he's got A1 towing, and they were in on it. The security end of that, of his companies, Kathy's companies, would set drivers up. And call it what you want. Trump companies claim that Kathy's companies predatory lured and entrapped truck drivers and would illegally harass, intimidate, assault, batter, hijack, and or hold hostage trucks and truck drivers until a ransom was paid. Harass, intimidate, assault, batter, hijack, and or hold hostage trucks and truck drivers until a ransom was paid. You bastard. Esalen contracted with gas stations, truck stops, and paid parking lots frequented by truck drivers. So Esalen would either give the appearance of open parking by failing to, they didn't post the lots right, this Esalen. They didn't post the lots, and then the trucks would pull in there and drive and leave or whatever for an hour or whatever the case may be, go to sleep. Then call A1 Towing up because that's the same company. Esalen contract with gas station truck stop and paid parking lots frequented by truck drivers. So that line would give the appearance of open parking by failing to post property as private or off limits to truck parking. In some cases, A1's towing would go after illegally parked trucks. A1's towing would go after legally parked trucks in some cases. Other cases involve towing trucks despite the driver having paid for the spot. So even though a driver paid for a spot, they were still towing their truck or trailer away. Boy, that's something there. So according to the lawsuit, A1's towing would literally truck trucks in lots with their vehicles or dismantle a victim's truck. Tow workers proceed to use force through intimidation. Bulletproof vests, guns, and badges. So these security guys are walking around. The tow workers walk around bulletproof vests, guns, and badges. The tow workers are, because they're doing sneaky shit. People trying to stop them. Walking up like cops, threat of bodily harm or outright assault and battery when towing a truck or demanding up to thousands of dollars. These towing companies are. Oh, in one example, a truck driver was booted at 5510 East Shelby Drive in Memphis by A1's towing. This is in Memphis now. The driver was not given the opportunity to pay or go before. Was not given the opportunity to pay, the opportunity to pay. Here I go. I know you couldn't understand that probably. Or go before being towed. A violation of state ordinance, state law. After being instructed to stay inside the truck, the driver called Memphis police, who could not do anything since the incident was on private property. So the trucking company ended up buying a two-day parking through Esalen. Okay, that's the security that this Kathy owns. And the same one owns at A1 Towing. So the truck company ended up buying two-day parking through Esalen so the driver could get some rest in a sleeper berth. A1's towing employees then began honking horns and rocking the truck to keep the trucker awake. This is the tow company. This time, Memphis police told the tow workers to stop. After police left, the harassment resumed. I'll tell you what, this A1 out of Memphis, trucker mouth don't like you. He's putting a hammer down on you. Okay? Trucker mouth don't like you, A1. Kathy, predatory towing on drivers, putting a hammer down on you. Next morning, the trucking company offered $7,500 to release the truck, which A1's towing refused. So this towing company refused to let this truck go. And then they were going to pay $7,500 to release the truck. After Memphis police and Shelby County Sheriff's Office determined nothing could be done, the Tennessee Highway Patrol stepped in and got involved. Once they arrived, tow employees fled the scene. Highway Patrol left the truck driver cut the boot off. So they know they were sneaky bastards. Tennessee Highway Patrol. 5 days later, another truck driver from the same carrier paid for parking at Capital Fuel Truck Stop in West Memphis, Arkansas. Now, West Memphis, Arkansas, that's a pretty shady area. Okay, I stayed in West Memphis at the Flying J there. Also, there's a few truck stops in West Memphis right there. On 40 I stayed already in West Memphis at a Greyhound. Oh, there's a Greyhound track here at West Memphis with a casino and all. Instead of horses, it's Greyhound track. Big park. You're not to park here with trucks. I don't know. So 5 days later, their truck driver paid for parking a Capital Fuel truck in West Memphis, Arkansas. Sorry, I'm tongue-tied. Unbeknownst to him, the lot was also operated by S-Line. A similar situation played out, including A1's towing demanding nearly $3,000 to remove the boot. They were doing this to they're just preying on trucks. Just preying on truck drivers. That's what they call it, predatory towing. The trucker mouth don't like it. He put the hammer down on them already. A1's towing no touch order. So according to court documents, A1's towing is prohibited. According to court documents, A1's towing is prohibited from ticketing, booting, towing, driving, storing, or otherwise touching a truck owned by the plaintiff companies. So they sued this bastard and may not touch him no more. So additionally, Kathy's companies, Kathy's the guy that owns S-Line and A1 towing, must provide these carriers with a list of all locations they operate or service. They must also provide information on any new locations that may acquire parking rules that they may acquire. So they got to give these companies that have a lawsuit against them a list of all the places that they have security at. It's S-Line. Kathy's companies also owns A1 Towing. Oh. So, I'm going to take it out for the boys. Okay. A1's history, towing history of complaints. Here's this A1 still here. This isn't A1's first run-in with the law. Since 2022, the Tennessee Attorney General Division of Consumer Affairs has received numerous complaints about A1's towing. At the local level, the City of Memphis investigation, prompted by nearly a dozen complaints from truckers across the country, founding that towing company violated city ordinance. Subsequently, the city suspended its towing and booting permits. In September 2023, the owner of a Shell truck stop off Interstate 40 in Fayette County, Tennessee, was granted an emergency injunction prohibiting A1's towing from entering the property after they illegally booted and towed trucks multiple times. This was a truck stop. And A1 was coming in there and towing trucks. Booting and towing trucks. Truck stop owner said the unauthorized tows caused substantial harm to his business. Well, I'll tell you. Oh, man. So we're... Okay, so we're not going to do a... We're going to not do a commercial today, I guess. Because I've been... reading here. Like I said, I printed this stuff out. Instead of writing it down, I printed it out. But this A1, he's got to be shut down. Trucker Mouth already put the hammer down on him. Kathy, I don't like you. Like smashing the head with a hammer. All right, so one tow can wreck a trucker's paycheck. The truck is gone. The bill keeps growing. States are now moving to stop towing companies from turning roadside trouble into financial trap. And from North Carolina to Arizona, lawmakers are making new rules to stop unfair towing practices. Pennsylvania now. That's where I'm at, PA. Pennsylvania. You know what, Kathy? You better. You just do that, Kathy. Shoot him. What you got? Pennsylvania is taking aim at predatory towing. New law sets statewide rules for towing companies and storage lots. It also creates criminal penalties for operators who break the rules. The rule covers trucks and other vehicles. The overwhelming majority of towing companies are honest, professional, hard workers would provide an important service, said Senator Sheriff Street, Democrat Philadelphia. Legislation is aimed at the small number of bad actors whose practices hurt consumers and damage the reputation of the industry. Towing companies and storage facilities must also tell drivers where the vehicle was taken and how to get it back. Towing companies also cannot simply show up and tow a vehicle on their own. The tow must be requested by the vehicle's owner, operator, or law enforcement, or another authorized official. So they're really cracking down here in PA too. Enforcement will no longer fall on the attorney general's office. Okay, state and local police will also be allowed to enforce the rules. The Pennsylvania Motor Truck Association said that the new law creates clear rules for what happens after the vehicle is towed. Violators could face fines ranging from $750 to $5,000. Pennsylvania's really cracking down on bastards too. Towing company storage facility can also have its truck impounded. The truck would stay, they're going to impound the wreckers. They're going to impound his shit. He's got to pay a big money to get it out. $750 to $5,000. They once towing. Now, I guess he reached a settlement with a trio of truck companies in a federal lawsuit. Okay, he put in one of the most notorious towing companies in the Memphis, Tennessee area on notice again. So they're really going after this prick. This Kathy, this guy owns A1, that's lying. Predatory towing has been an issue for truck drivers across the country. Despite state and local status, predatory towing persists. Everybody's tries to prey on the truck driver. You know, breaking in their trucks, stealing stuff, you know, impounding their trucks. I mean, everybody's out to get the truck driver, man. You really got to watch it out there. And if drivers, if you see something going on, unite. I meant to say this earlier. If you're out there, road drivers, you see something going on, you know, there's unite, you know, and do something about it. You know, I always under the impression, you know, like so when I was a kid, I always wanted to be a road truck driver. You know, I thought there was this big allegiance out there between truck drivers. And, you know, I found that that's pretty much a myth. That's pretty much a myth. I mean, everybody's kind of looking out for yourself out there. But when road drivers, you need to get unionized. And, I mean, look out for each other. Have each other's back. Make this industry great again. Yep, despite state and local status, predatory towing still persists, forcing trucking companies to resort to legal action. In Charlotte, again, there's an A1 down there that says not affiliated with one of Memphis. Was ordered to pay $30,000 and had to be restricted on how it conducts business. Local media has charted North Carolina area being the Wild West of towing. Despite attention to the issue, predatory towing appears to be alive and well in the city. According to the WSOC-TV report, a truck driver was hit with a $9,000 towing bill every just 30 minutes past the parking limit. 30 minutes past the limit. So obviously they're sitting there waiting they're sitting there waiting for the time to run up and they're running and snagging them up and telling them. Oh, man. This includes $7,000 for impound towing, $1,500 for gate administration and $500 for storage for one day. Footage from a local report shows signs for Charlotte Travel Plaza. This is in Charlotte, North Carolina again. Located on Sunset Road, right off Interstate 77. A sign located at the entrance of the truck parking lot states that all semi-trucks must sign in inside the store and be in a designated parking spot. And trucks are allowed to park for 2 days once you sign in. So I guess the guy was signed in up in there, signing in, and they came and grabbed his shit. Or I'm not sure, but also on sign, also on that sign, there's a they have a breakdown of your shit. $3,500 impound fee. Okay, $3,500 for vehicles over 8,000 pounds. $3,500 impound fee. $3,500 for vehicles over 8,000 pounds. Up to $2,500 boot fee.

appears to be a dispatch screenshot. Drivers were alerted to several trucks being towed with bills over $10,000. Well, they're just doing anything they can. So now we're going to go to the issue of truck stops, which the lack of truck stops across the nation is a serious issue. Okay, there's a lot of areas they don't have enough truck stops out there. There's not enough parking. I did a story the other day where it said there's one truck spot there's one truck spot for every 11 drivers out there. Yeah. Lack of truck stops across the nation is a serious issue. It really is. Research highlights many problems with truck stops availability. These issues worsen during emergencies. Yeah, and weather's better. Everybody wants to be in the truck stop. They want to be in there getting a shower and stuff like that there. And this is real bad when roads are shut down. Everybody, then you want to be in a truck stop so you can. Yeah, you understand that. No stakeholders in the trucking ecosystem have a clear obligation to provide humane treatment or sufficient infrastructure. So these guys, you know, people are looking for a safe place to park. I mean, it has good amenities like a restaurant, you know, clean showers, somewhere you can, you know, feel a little bit of a relaxation and like, you know, being at home kind, and out of your truck. So, all right, well, I'm about out of time, and this truck stop thing is going to be in their show. I think it's going to be part of their show next week. I'm going to do the highway bill next week. It's going to be the highway bill and on truck stops. So I'm Trucker Mouth. Thanks for coming along on the road with Trucker Mouth.

0: Everybody have a good and safe Labor Day weekend. And okay. Here we go again. So I got to figure out, what am I doing here? Technical difficulties, man. But everybody, thanks for tuning in, man. And everybody, have a good and safe Labor Day weekend. And I'm out. It's a wrap. See you there.
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3: Welcome to the From Pain to Purpose radio show. I'm your host, Eva Fulton. In this show, we explore the incredible journeys of resilience, healing, and transformation. In each episode, we will sit down with individuals who have faced unimaginable struggles and turned their pain into power, heartbreak into hope, and their challenges into meaningful change and finding new purpose in life. Through candid conversations and inspiring stories, we will uncover how pain, whether emotional, physical, mental, or spiritual, can be the catalyst for profound growth and a deeper sense of purpose. So if you are looking for motivation, insight, and real stories of triumph over adversity, you're in the right place. Let's get started on this journey from pain to purpose. Let's give veterans a voice through Military Broadcast Talk.
4: Hello, everybody. How are you? Happy Saturday, August 29th, the year of our Lord, 2026. I'm gonna say, all right, Satan's having some fun today because, man, I got on.

0: on, and my guests couldn't hear me talk. My microphone was not working. I had to reboot the computer. And now I have like this little password thing that I'm seeing on the screen. I don't know, the gremlins today, you know, this is where I like, okay, I know I'm doing God's work because the gremlins come out and I just kind of laugh. Okay, whatever, whatever. So I got to do something a little fun today besides working on my RV. I'll get to that in a minute. You know, for those of you who don't know, my daughter is engaged and we went on our first little bridal shopping adventure together. Didn't get anything for her, but I got a couple of things for the house. So it's kind of funny how that works. But I did get something from Amazon that came in a while ago. So I can't wait to share that with her. She knows it's coming. I got her approval on it before I purchased it, but she'll look like a doll when we go out and do our, you know, bridal shopping thing with her. So anyhow, RV is coming along, making a lot of great progress. Have extra supplies to take back, which is good. And now I'm getting to kind of work on some of the finishes. What did the finishes look like? Because, you know, that the hard work really on some of these projects is the demo, right? Just figuring out how to demo work. And it's so funny how that parallels with life and trying to figure out, all right, if I take this out, this thing's kind of rotted. We got to get rid of this out of our life. We got to get this out of our life. And then you got to start figuring out, well, how do I rebuild my life? Right. So for those of you who don't know, you know, my guest is Russ Blaylock and he's coming back for a part two today. And, you know, one of the things that I have not really talked much about, it was that, you know, I was the wife of an alcoholic. And I'd given up of the backstory in my book, Welcome to My People Garden. The newer version is, I need a poster, need to create a poster, but of the new cover. But I was the wife of an alcoholic, and it took me a while to figure that out. And you know, there were some incidences that happened physically that you know, you don't often know how to handle some of this stuff, and it doesn't really hit you in the face, right? We don't really grasp the issues about things until you get smacked in the face, and you know, from a legal perspective. And you know, when I talked with the, you know, attorneys in Tarrant County at the time, they're like, you know, you could file a restraining order. This actually qualifies you for victim witness, you know, kind of protections and stuff like that. So you have to know how to navigate some of these trials in life and understanding whether you were a veteran or not, right? Alcohol affects many of our lives. I think one of the things that I want to talk to Russ about today is the difference between alcoholics who are binge drinkers versus those who do the sneaking around, versus those who, you know, they blatantly do the drinking and there is, you know, the bottles and this endless, what is it? The bottomless bottle, I think is one of those phrases. But a lot of it has to do with the culture that we allow ourselves to be in. Our people garden, right? I always talk about the people garden side of things. We are a reflection of the people garden that we are participating in. And I want to hear Russ's input. Maybe you guys, you know, will understand that too. Coming from the military side of things, we're often a reflection of the culture that we're in, whether it's work, whether it's the military, whether it's family and lifestyle. and how do we navigate some of those things? I think there was something that he had, I was going to go back to, I can't see it right now. But part of his story, Russ's story, has to do with, you know, the journey, right? Going from doing very well, but how does alcohol in life bring us to this cliffhanger in life? And we have this wake up call. I got to do something different because this isn't working. All right. It's insanity. So anyways, so I'm going to bring on Russ Blaylock.
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2: The interview of the week is brought to you by Jersey Mike's, a sub above.
3: I know you've been having some technical difficulties today. Can you hear me now?
0: Yes, I can. Okay, I hit the wrong video. That was the first one was the actual video.
3: He was really
0: video.
3: Not was impressed like, before I even got started. I mean, just boot me out that quickly. Wow. So.
0: That's the difference between looking at things with my computer glasses versus not, right?
3: No, I know your pain. So.
0: How are you doing today?
3: I'm doing pretty great. How are you?
0: Good,
3: other than the technical difficulties, glad
0: yeah,
3: we got that.
0: I know,
3: out.
0: Right? We're doing God's work, right? Satan's trying to steal, kill, and destroy the happiness and joy. And we're going to say, nope, we're going to overcome. We are going to overcome. Yeah.
3: So, great to be here.
0: Good week?
3: Thanks for I did. Thanks for having me back. I had a good week. So just staying busy again, just what we spoke about before, life, just lifing and few challenges here and there, but made it. So anyway, glad to be here.
0: Good, good. Well, I think when we finished talking last week, we were like, hey, I think that there was more to say. I don't think that we finished getting through really your story and, you know, some of these decision crossroads that you had to make. Where do you want to start?
3: I mean, just kind of as a recap from the last time we spoke, I think we were speaking kind of more about the question of whether or not you have an addiction problem. In my case, I know what I know, which is alcoholism. So I'll use that term, you know, kind of broadly, but addiction's addiction. Vices are vices. But we kind of went over just some of the things to identify and look for and just seeing, you know, kind of what's happened in your life. That's great for people to self-identify, but it's one of those things too that I know what worked for me to really grasp where I was I had to walk in and hear other people's stories too. And to hear just how bad it got for some people. And so, you know, my story, there's always someone out there whose story is crazier than mine. And for other people, they need to kind of hear those stories. So I guess I can just kind of back up and try to broadly go over, you know, how I got where I am today. If that's okay with you.
0: Yeah. Perfect.
3: So, I mean, just as a recap, I really had a great life as a kid. I kind of grew up on a farm/nursery, and I had a father that was an alcoholic. And, you know, I always knew that there was something wrong with the association of alcohol as it pertained to him. And growing older, I abstained from alcohol until I was 21. And I got involved. You were talking about just the culture and things like that. I got involved in the restaurant industry. And it was evident in that environment, it was downhill from there. And every time the bottle touched my lips, there was always an incident. And, you know, normal drinkers, or as we call them, normies, they can go through life and enjoy alcohol responsibly, if you like that term, and they don't have the incidents. I know that I did. I had a series of incidents that other people would consider their rock bottom, but kind of like your tolerance for the drink itself, as your tolerance for the drink goes up, in my case, and I hear this a lot with other people too, so does your tolerance for rock bottom. And it gets harder and harder to really be shaken up by the things that happen to you. And
0: it's a slippery slope, right? It's a slippery slope.
3: Absolutely. Mm-hmm. Absolutely. So, you know, my slippery slope, it was always kind of going from the life of the party to the fool of the party really quickly. Later on, the first DWI, and for most people, that's a wake-up call enough in itself. Not for me. I had to go back out and do some more market research. And to someone like myself who had ego involved and not being able to kind of supplant the ego and really ask for help, I was trying to figure out how I could drink my way around the law. So there were more DWIs to come. And that's really tough to deal with. You know, we live in a community right now. Sorry, my dogs are deciding to go off as they hear somebody at the door. But so, you know, the second DWI, you would think that would wake you up, the third, et cetera. But in the state of Texas, they take the third DWI very seriously. And I was facing a possible prison sentence. I was trying my best to see if I could get out of it again and get yet some more grace, as if the first two, you know, graceful probations weren't enough. But no, I ended up doing 1 year on a 2 year prison sentence. That was back in 2014. My family was estranged, broke my mother's heart, of course. Yeah. And I remember my dad and I eating breakfast at a little cafe. And he said, "You're going to get through this." And that was the last time I saw him, when he dropped me off to go sign for my time. And so, you know, anyone who goes into a scenario where they find out they're going to go to prison, if they say that they're not scared, they're lying. Yeah. You know, I had a lot to think about there in county for a couple of months before I caught a chain to the Texas State Penitentiary. And as I was going in, I kept thinking to myself, the crazier I act in here, maybe nobody's going to want to mess with me. I had all these ideas in my head of what it was going to be like. A lot of that was kind of silly things that never came to fruition. But what I was surprised by was my lack of fraternity growing up, not being in the military. I hadn't played football since the ninth grade. When I got into the system, I actually kind of enjoyed the camaraderie of it all. So again, life's lessons were not being absorbed in the way in my head, the way I think it was intended to. And the last 6 months that I was in prison, I actually became a peer support counselor in the unit, where I was teaching some LCDC classes. And that was the con in me that got myself into that position. So ergo, when I got out at the end of a year, it wasn't 3 months later that I violated parole again and was in trouble again with the drink.
0: You know, I talk about, in my book, I talk about the lies that we tell ourselves are more damaging and worse than the lies that other people tell us. Because it's like what you said, we con ourselves, you know, "Oh, I can just have this cookie and it's okay. I can have this drink and it's okay." We tell ourselves these lies. "Oh, I can buy this thing and, you know, I can have another cigarette. I can have another drink. I can." We tell the worst liars, and the worst effect are the very lies that we tell ourselves.
3: Right.
0: And we have to stop believing our own lies.
3: Mm-hmm. Or as I call it, you know, I was always the quickest person to purchase my own BS. And, you know, I had been in sales my entire life, you know, in and out of sales, as well as the restaurant industry. Those two industries both were pressure cookers, ego driven, money driven, driving yourself to exhaustion, all of the perfect kind of culminations for an addict's brain to lead to nowhere good. But moreover, too, I could sell myself and what my choices were, that it was going to be okay, that we would maybe just have another slap on the wrist. And I totally understand what you're saying. I buy my own BS. I'm the first person that I sell it to before I go push it on anybody else.
0: Yeah. So how did you learn how to change those mechanics? Because that's, to me, it is a mechanical thing. You got to reframe. So using a change management model, like the wheel turnaround, how do you, you know, you just imagine, how do you change those iterative steps, the mechanics, to retrain your thinking and say, okay, I can't BS myself anymore.
3: Well, and you know, the thing is there, you mentioned that there can be training and that there can be some mechanical absorption, so to speak, and how we retrain our brain. And you see a lot of that in some of the same LCDC classes that I was kind of participating in and administering while I was there in the unit, in that community. You know, cognitive behavioral therapy works to a point. Mm-hmm. But I think that cognitive behavioral therapy is something that you can implement after God really clips your wings. And he hadn't clipped mine yet, because I didn't have the ability to identify the grace that had been given me multiple times before. And because I had my own spiritual sickness as an agnostic, God knew that I needed a few more hard knocks after I got out of there. And so a few years went by and the drinking got progressively worse. I was able to stay out of trouble for several years, but that's just with the law. I was still in trouble with myself. I was still in trouble with my family. It was all falling apart. Job after job after job, all the signs were there that a normal person would say, hey, this is rock bottom, you know, get up. And, you know, and about 4 years ago, I had basically run off everybody that cared about me, everybody that loved me. And I was sitting in the house by myself. I know that my liver was failing. If you could have seen what I looked like, I didn't even want to look at myself in the mirror. I was almost 300 pounds. I'm all of 5'7" on a good tall shoe day.
0: I can't imagine you at close to 300 pounds.
3: Yeah, well, please try not to.
0: I mean, I have not met you in person, but just looking at you on the screen, I can't imagine you at that. You know, Mark was 5'11 and a half. He wanted to make sure he had that extra half inch. But he was probably close to 250. Mark was a big man because he was like Mr. Clean. Ask Carrie, she'll tell you. You know, he looked like Mr. Clean, had the bald head and everything. But he died of stage 4 liver disease. You know, and it didn't have to be that way. I mean, it was a choice every time he took the glass. And he, remember the cryptosporidium thing back in about 2006 or 7? Do you remember crypto being in the news? Mm-hmm. So our son Cody got crypto at Keller Point. Mark and I got the cousins of crypto from Keller Point at the same. And Mark got sick, not as sick as Cody did at the time. Cody was practically ready for the hospital, but we were able to get a control. But Mark got sick too, and he didn't ever really quite get over it, because he took all of the extra testing and figured out that he had stage 4 liver disease, and he had some impotence problems that also affected our marriage, because then he wanted to watch porn. I had a moral issue with that. I'm Catholic. I had a moral issue with, you know, that being brought into our marriage. That was very difficult for me. You know, I think it's important for having these kinds of conversations for folks to understand the impact that I I was the spouse of an alcoholic who was the alcoholism was not just about him. It was affecting me and it was affecting us. It was affecting our family and we ended up losing him. So thank God, Russ, that you've had, you know, an appointment with God to say, hey, you got to do something different and you're finding your purpose through your story. Thank you.
3: Yeah. Yeah. I mean, I feel very blessed that it's happened even the way that it had to happen. And, you know, like you said, it's not only if there's one alcoholic in a family, it's still a family disease. I mean, the tornado, the destruction, it goes every, the debris field is huge. I'll put it that way. And
0: yeah.
3: In my situation too, that was difficult, even more so, is that we were a dual alcoholic family. You know, my spouse and I both were drinkers, and it's unfortunately whenever you're trying to get sober on your own, without a program, or without a higher power centered in your life. So when people, let's say, we get the flu, or you're talking about a disease. Sometimes if you get it at the same time, you both recover at the same time. But in a dual addict household, it's not like that. Somebody can get sober for a few weeks or a few months, and then about that time that they do, someone comes back in. It's like giving the flu back and forth to one another. Mm. It can never happen at the same time because it's an individual fight, just like your relationship with God is an individual fight. And I have told you
0: the visual I'm getting in my head is you're both on the roller coaster ride, but you're one of you's at the front hitting a different hump than the person is at the back of the train hitting a different hump.
3: All the time.
0: Right. So you're on the same ride, but you're at different stages. That's hard to manage.
3: And you know, if any of your listeners are identifying to any part of my story at all, there's a lot of codependency with addicts. And you put two addicts in the same house, the codependency is its own different thing. And, you know, so at one point where I told you before, I had been sober for a couple of years, but it wasn't in a 12-step program. There was no spiritual identification. My health was just as bad. My blood pressure was through the roof. COVID visited us, and that was all the excuse I needed to drink again. And it was off to the races. These are sprees. We're always looking for an excuse to have a spree. And at that point, between COVID and me really drinking like on steroids, so to speak, that's when my health went into total decline. My wife had had enough. She moved out with the kids. And I was sitting here by myself in the house, and I was watching something probably on like the Jaya channel or something. And I watched someone talking about spirituality, and I knew that I wanted to believe in a God. But because of my own resentments of the church, I couldn't do it. And something popped up on the channel that spoke to me in a way that I could identify with that spiritual concept. And I got overjoyed, but I didn't know where I could go to a church, an organization, any place to find a way to worship what I'd just seen on TV, sitting there drunk, in my own stink. The dogs didn't leave me. They were the only ones on the couch that could stand me. And I did ask God to show me a way to access that. And it was 2 weeks later, I was arrested for another felony DWI. This time I was going to be facing serious time, serious time. And I kind of thought to myself, this was not the answer I was looking for. In that final prayer, that call out to any God that would help me, that was not what I was betting on.
0: Right.
3: But it turned out that it was. Because again, I think you have to have your wings totally clipped before you can really grasp what your higher power, your relationship with God is going to be. And so just to kind of continue with the story, I knew I was facing probably 8 years. I'm sitting in there and I had a plan. My plan was a control plan. If I could get on the phone with my wife and control her from inside a jail cell and get her to take the tax return and bond me out. My plan was to hop on a cruise ship that would take some kind of stop down around Cozumel, someplace that I could get off and run away to Mexico. Now, what could have gone wrong with that plan as a drunk running from the law in another country, right? But in my sick head, it sounded great. And she refused, which incensed me more and more and more. But then the DA came to me with an offer of a program called FAPE, and it was Felony Alcohol Intervention Program. And I knew a little bit about it, and I knew that it was a last chance for people that were facing real time. And it was going to force me to jump through all sorts of hoops that I knew I didn't have the support group to stand behind me and help me through. And when they took me down in front of the DA, I had decided already that I was going to tell them to take the offer and tell them where to go stick it.
4: Mm-hmm.
3: And I walked into the courtroom and I sat down at a desk and I saw this man in front of me, and immediately I could not stand everything about him. His hair was perfect. His suit was perfect. And I knew he was going to offer me this program, and I was going to tell him that I didn't want it. And the words that came out of his mouth was, he said, "Mr. Blaylock, tell me why you want this program." I never asked for it. They came to me with it first thing. And I think the first experience with God was that the words that came out of my mouth were not my own. I said, "I want to try to be a father to my boys." And he continued to listen. And I said, "I want help. I need help. And I'm sick and tired of being sick and tired." And he's writing everything down, and I can't believe these words are coming out of my mouth because I know what I'm committing myself to. And at the end of it, he said, "We'll get back to you." And I walked back to my jail cell, and I couldn't believe what I had just done, because I knew that if they did take me, they were going to sign me up for something that I would have to rely on other people's help for. Because you can't drive on your own. You have to have a curfew. You have to have someone in the household that's going to sponsor you who's sober. All of these criteria that I knew that I didn't meet. And I got the answer back, and they said, "Congratulations, you got the program." But wow. I almost turned grace down.
0: And for folks,
3: they forced me, yeah.
0: So for folks who are tuning in, I have posted what the program is that Russ is talking about. This is for Tarrant County in Texas. You may have one of your own programs in your local jurisdiction, but it is the FAPE program that he is talking about, the Felony Alcohol Intake Program. So sorry, I didn't mean to interrupt you, but I wanted to make sure that we pointed it out for folks that, you know, there are some websites out there. Just look it up.
3: Right. And I mean, if you look it up, you can look it up to see kind of what the hoops are that you have to jump into. But as you're kind of looking at your own situation, remember this. In the county that I was arrested in, for example, there's 6,000 convictions a year. They only take 100 people in this program.
0: Wow.
3: And
0: is it like still in a study stage or something like that? Are they studying the effects of it for a stricter intervention?
3: So. Mm-hmm. I believe so, because what happens is in phase one of that program, I have to report to court every single week. I have to wake up at 5 o'clock in the morning and call a hotline and see if I have to go do a drug test. Have to have an ankle monitor that actually takes a sample of your sweat to see if there's alcohol in your system. You can't take a bath or go into the pool or go to the ocean with it. You're chained to their system. You have to check in with a curfew on an app at night, proving that you are at your house where you're supposed to be. There are so many different classes that you're having to take, all of that. And part of that is you report to court in phase one every single week so that the judge and the DA can ask how you're doing. and make sure that you're following up on all the right criteria. And you have people on the defense side and the prosecuting side over there taking notes. And it's because the state of Texas took a great risk on this program, and they are trying to monitor and see what the success rate is so that they can expand it and broaden it. And so, yeah, when you look at the numbers, myself being one of 100 people out of 6,000 convictions a year, my sponsor at my 12-step program told me one time when I was complaining that I had to walk to an AA meeting, he said, brother, he said, you get to walk to an AA meeting. Yeah. You should be in jail. And he said, you need to learn what grace looks like because you got it.
0: Yeah. Yeah. Just so you know, as you were telling that other part of your story about the words that you were, you know, that you were saying to that counselor, I had goosebumps. God gave you those words to say. Now was the time you were going to receive it. And so, yeah, that also means that there is a certain amount of paying it forward to help somebody else navigate this. So is that what you've been doing now? And that's part of the reason why I think you're on the show today, right? Is the paying it forward, that there is some hope that addiction doesn't have to rule your life.
3: That's true. And I mean, again, you know, last time we kind of talked briefly on just some of the different resources out there for people, you know, who we're trying to address here. If you think you have a problem, you probably do. And again, in the 12-step program I attend, and I kind of have to thread this needle loosely because there's a lot of ways that you can get help in recovery. And I have my opinion on the ones that work and the ones that don't, or what I see more success rates in. I can't express enough how grateful I am that part of that FAPE program is that of all the hoops they make you jump through, all the classes that they make you take, and, you know, there were punitive actions taken against you and sanctions against you if you missed a class. But the one thing that they were hellbent on was that you will attend a certain amount of meetings a week, because they know that the community of people who identify with one another as the programs, the 12-step programs were created, nothing ensures safety against the drink greater than working with another alcoholic.
0: Yeah.
3: We have to realize, where so many of us thought that we didn't belong and that's why we drank, embrace your superpower of your addiction and identifying as an alcoholic, because then you'll find your community of people who think and feel like you.
0: Yeah.
3: And, you know, you can do your research and see which brand of that looks right for you. But on your own is not the way to attempt this. It has to be in a community of people that identify with the way you think and feel and obsess and try to escape. End of story.
0: But I think that that's even applicable, like even in the veteran community. And, you know, folks feeling disconnected because they think that, hey, the civilians don't understand me. And so they self-retreat and they don't get out there into the veteran community and find like-minded people. You know, we have to get over ourselves. I learned that as a phrase a long time ago. Get over yourself and be a friend to yourself and find the community that you belong to. And I don't care whether it's, maybe you want to identify as a bowling community, you know, get out there and golfers, those are communities that you're going to get out there and find your tribe.
3: Yeah. And you know, if you spend enough time in, for example, a 12-step program, you kind of learn some little key things about identifying other people who, you know, share your condition. And you realize that whether you're out golfing, bowling, hiking, whatever the case is, you'll pick up on a different type of language that the normies don't pick up on. You will pick up on language used by someone who has gotten through the program and is utilizing that program as a means of recovery. And there's a beauty in that. It's kind of our own fraternity, you know, it's kind of our own club. But getting there is the hard part. And you mentioned kind of the sense of self or feeling alone. My fraternity is that of other alcoholics wherever I find myself in the world. And, you know, that's something that a normal drinker can't identify with. But once I have that, I have to always remember that no matter how strong I am in the community or through the program or my attendance at meetings, all of those things, that it all comes back down to identifying a God of my understanding that was a caring, loving God that accepted me and that I had to rely on. And the first step of that is when you, if you're struggling with that concept, if you're agnostic, if you're atheistic, all you have to do is just pray for the willingness to believe. Just pray for the willingness to be willing sometimes. And that's when it will reveal itself to you. And, you know, the first step in trying to find a relationship with God is to understand you're not it. And
0: Right. You're not your own God. You know?
3: And if you thought you were, look at your life. And
0: I tried. How's that working for you lately? Yeah.
3: And you know, you look at the path of the destruction behind you and you can't always see it. Everybody else can, but it's until you actually realize that you're not God, that's when you find one.
0: You know, I was, when I first started podcasting last year, I was on one of our fellow radio shows. Jake Kelton has his Kent's Round Table, Red's Round Table is what he called it. And he talked about Celebrate Recovery a lot. That was the program that he belonged to. He said, but did you know that they have special alcoholic sessions on cruise ships? And I was like, what? He goes, yeah. And I forget what it's called, but I remembered what he, you know, I remember seeing it on the itinerary, you know, when they have different events that are happening on a cruise. And I was like, oh, so that's what that was. You can go on a cruise, and if you're, don't worry, you can have a meeting on a cruise and you can still do normal life. Don't buy the package, you know, don't buy the alcohol package and think you're going to get a different result. Right. But you can go on a cruise, and because there's all that temptation out there, go to a meeting.
3: Yeah.
0: And in part there of, are, I think, isn't part of the challenge, not whether it's just your spouse or going to events, that there's alcohol there and you have to relearn how to how do you handle the temptation that everybody else is drinking, but you're having to choose not to?
3: Sure.
0: How did you navigate that?
3: So everyone has to approach that differently. I know that for people that I'm very close with, they would change their driving route. If they used to stop at this gas station over here on the way home or on the way to go pick up the kids, they would change their driving route entirely. And it's different for everyone. I was a little bit different. For me to avoid something, and this works for me personally, if I'm told I have to avoid something, it's going to call to me more. So when I walked into the grocery store, there are other people that would avoid the wine aisle to get back there and go buy the lunch meat. I walked down the wine aisle intentionally. I had to face it. And I had to do that through repetition, and I had to get comfortable with the fact that it's just another aisle. It was not my sanctuary anymore.
0: Right.
3: So, you know, there are a lot of people that I would not encourage you to do that. You know, you kind of know your innermost self and you need to stick to your guns on that. In recovery, that is your time to be self-centered, even around your family. I truly believe that in recovery, that is your time to be self-centered. In a 12-step program, you're taught that once you get through those 12 steps, your entire goal is to no longer be self-centered, and you go out and you try to help others based on your life story. But in that period of the hard days, the days that you're barely hanging on, be self-centered and create whatever structure works best for you.
0: I think in some ways my, you know, 100 yard aspect about looking at recovery is in some ways a grief process, because you are grieving activities or feelings or, you know, habits of a life that you can't do anymore. So you have to learn how to move forward in a different way. It's, but what could take 1 year for you, well, or maybe 10 years, 15 years, could be, you know, 50 years for somebody else, could be 1 year for somebody else. It's, you know, how do you overcome those things? I mean, I'm an ex-smoker, believe it or not. I used to smoke a pack a day. And in 2010, I quit it cold turkey. Now, I keep flossers. That's my oral addiction thing, right? I mean, right. But hey, I get to go to the dentist and I have no cavities, but I got flossers here at my desk in the truck. And because I can, you know, if I'm nervous or whatever about something, I floss.
3: Right. I don't smoke. Yeah. And, you know, the thing is, as addicts, I've said this before, we tend to be people that do everything to the extreme. Smokers, it goes hand in hand. Oftentimes overeaters, put ourselves at risk, extreme sports, all of those things kind of come with the addict mindset. And what I have discovered is that it's just like someone who's trying to lose weight. You'll see them become addicts at the gym. There are times that you have to replace something with something positive. And, you know, that works for so many people. With me, I did go through the grieving period briefly, but I discovered in my 12-step program, as God-centered as it was, it wasn't as hard as I thought it was going to be, because I became kind of addicted to trying to help out another alcoholic. If you have one day of sobriety and someone walks in the room still shaking, you have something that you can give them. Wherever you are in your stage of development of overcoming an addiction, you can still offer everything that you know up to that point. Now, don't start go talking about how the program goes beyond whatever step you're on. But if you have the ability to do nothing else, if you're broke, if your rock bottom has stripped everything away from you, you can always help someone. And the amount of what you receive in return is unfathomable when you do that, and how much the obsession goes away very quickly if you're actually helping someone else that you identify as an addict like yourself.
0: Because it kind of turns into a different kind of, you're getting addiction to joy to replace the feeling that you were getting from the alcohol. An artificial joy. Right. I mean, alcohol does kind of present an artificial joy. I know when I was at my lowest during my divorce, and I talk about it in my book that, you know, I had to go and serve. It was part of his class. And I was like, man, I'm going through all of this stuff. I need somebody to serve me. I feel like, you know, I'm the victim. I need to be served. But God put me on this mission. No, Eva, you need to go out there and serve somebody else who has it less than you. And that guy was actually then serving me. I actually went to go serve him. Okay, God, I'm doing this. And that man, you know, he ended up serving me. It was just kind of this neat experience. We were feeding homeless people in Dallas, and as a part of this assignment. It was just one of the neatest experiences I've ever had in my entire life. But when you think that you're at your worst going and serving somebody else, there's something that switches in the brain and in your soul that says, oh, this is why you had me do this, God. Okay. Yeah. Okay. I get it.
3: Absolutely. Yeah, absolutely. And, you know, one of the, In the 12-step program, in the 11th step, we will often say something that's the 11th step prayer, and it's really some of the phrases in the 11th step prayer are, that it is better to understand than to be understood. Where there is darkness, may I bring light. These are things that are all self-forgetting, because it's self-centeredness that's the core to our addiction. Now, we can think that we're drinking because we were such victims and all of that. We play a part in every single scenario, almost 98% of the time, that we feel that we're the victims in. So it's a very self-centered disease. And that's why I always tell people, in the actual 12-step program, while you're trying to go through the prospect of recovery, it's still okay to be self-centered in creating what you need around you to empower that. But ultimately, once you go through that 12th step, then your true freedom comes from going forward and helping other people. The self-centered aspects of this are why we insulate ourselves to true experiences with being buzzed, drunk, wasted, whatever your flavor of how inebriated you wanted to get. You were missing so much in that, or at least I discovered, I was missing so much in that, that in sobriety, it's almost like being a kid again. It's taking my kids for the first time to Mount Bonnell down in Austin, and I climbed up to the top of the steps and I wasn't winded. And I wasn't sweating. And before, every time I had done it, from whatever age they were, I was drunk when I was doing it. And I didn't ever enjoy the view. And this last time that we went, I enjoyed the view, and I could breathe in the air, and there was joy that I had insulated myself against all that time. So yeah, it's an opportunity to experience life. I will say this right now, at age 50, I've been sober for almost 4 years. I started drinking at 21. I feel like I stopped maturing at 21, and I'm just now doing it again 25 years late.
0: That makes sense. I mean, I get it, you know, and for here in Texas, it was the, what is it? When I was turned 18 is when they changed it to 21, you know, but when I was 18, actually, when I was 16, I was buying beer. It's kind of funny time back then. And, you know, the things were pretty loose on understanding what alcohol was really doing in our culture. You know, that there was a temptation to go buy the beer early. I mean, it was pressured on us to, that peer pressure was there to go get drunk. Some people, you know, did the marijuana and stuff. I was not ever into any of that. I mean, I was pretty happy with life, but I think I mentioned that binge drinking, because I know that is a thing too. You can still be an alcoholic who binge drinks and not be considered the daily alcoholic. But that's the one that ends up getting you in the trouble too, especially if you're drinking and driving.
3: Sure, absolutely. And, you know, the thing is, I think all of us, the college age, you see a lot of just rite of passage, binge drinking that takes place. It usually doesn't lead to anything good, but it doesn't necessarily mean that someone's going to be an alcoholic.
0: Right.
3: What I will tell people, though, regarding binge drinking is, we see people a lot of the times in the room that will say, am I truly an alcoholic? Well, if it's a genetic disease, my grandfather wasn't, my grandmother, well, okay, uncle so-and-so was. If you're trying to identify your problem that way, you're going to just be spinning your tires out, and you're not focusing on the reality of, is your life falling apart right now? Is it unmanageable right now? Because you can be born with type 1 diabetes, or you can eat your way to type 2 diabetes. Either way, you come to a point that you got to put down the cake.
0: Right.
3: So, you know, binge drinkers can drink their way, and you can damage the brain into alcoholism as much as it just being a genetic trait. Either way, it affects roughly 1 in 10 people in the United States.
0: It's still a choice. You know, I was, I know Daryl and I on the Revivalist Radio Show, we've talked about Noah and alcohol. And I think we talked a little bit about it last week, but I was thinking about it when I was working on the RV this morning. I said, you know, I mean, it's just my dialogue in my head. Noah had done all of that with the ark, saw the destruction of everything, and they land, and he's got his family and growing his grape, you know, grapes and making his own wine. He gets drunk. And it got me to thinking, like, he sees the destruction of the world, and then what? He hit this bottom, right? I mean, he saw the destruction of the world, and I was thinking, you know, we have veterans who have gone and saw, you know, they've seen lots of destruction in Iraq and Afghanistan, maybe even Saudi Arabia, or I was. You see all this destruction, you see all this stuff, could be somebody who's a firefighter, policeman, right? We have first responders who experience a lot of stuff, and they get to this point in their life, and then what, right? Because how do you unstuck yourself and say there's more to life than getting drunk and just lying there? So how do you turn on that purpose? I don't know if that's something that you can identify. How do you turn on that purpose and have that aha moment and say, okay, I got, you know, it's not about just hitting the bottom, but just flipping the switch and saying, I got to do something different.
3: Yeah. And I mean, the thing is, when you, let's say veterans, for example, Noah, for example, what I've been through just as a average run-of-the-mill drunk who's, you know, been chased by the law and everything, whatever extreme we've been through numbs us from the little beauties that are all around every single day. What happens when the drama goes away?
0: Right.
3: There's still people in need. I mean, it's not going to be a mass casualty event every time. Sometimes the kid just needs to hear your words of wisdom, and they can't do that when you're drunk. And, you know, I talked a little bit last time about how that the problem is always you. And I had mentioned that I'd never really had a burning bush moment, but I look back on it now and I know kind of when I did. You like camping, right? I mean, you do a lot of hiking and things of that nature. So
0: I'm adventurous, yes.
3: Yeah. And so we've been trying to get the kids out over the past few years. And we did Paladuro Canyon, Caprock Canyon last year. Was wonderful. Well, this year we went to Copper Breaks. I'd never been before. My mom grew up in that area. And I kept hearing that it was like listed as the second darkest dark sky zone area in the United States. And I didn't know what that meant. They were like, oh, you come out, you know, all the lights are out. You're going to be able to see the Milky Way. And I'd been camping several times, but I'd never seen what the majesty of the whole Milky Way was going to be. And so we're walking down the trail to go where all these astronomers are going to be at sunset. And it's getting darker and darker, and they've got telescopes set up. And I flipped on my cell phone just to kind of like check a text message. Do you want to see nerds get violent? When I turned on my cell phone, this astronomer starts screaming, turn it off. And then he says, don't look at him. Don't look at him. Everyone close their eyes. Well, I apologized for my faux pas, right? But I realized that as I was seeing some of the stars kind of coming into view as the sun was going down, I looked at my light, I looked back up, I couldn't see them again. It took a while for my eyes to adjust. And, you know, the darker it got, all of a sudden the whole Milky Way came into view. And I walked away from that after seeing the majesty of that. And I thought to myself, the problem is that we need to dim ourselves. If you want to know the will of God and how you can help other people, you have to dim yourself to see the beauty of all of that. It's our light pollution of our will. And when we try to take that back, that's when everything goes awry.
0: Wow. You know, it's as you're talking about seeing the sky, you know, I've had some of those instances where I'm scuba diving and you see, man, that's the rest of the world underneath the ocean that God created. And you have those moments and it's like, wow, what peace. What peace that, you know, this is that feeling you want to carry with around you every single day, that kind of peace. And it's fleeting sometimes. But, you know, you have to work towards getting

0: light and find your higher power. And if that's something that scares some people, I will tell you this, one of the wisest things that helped me get over my fear of trying to turn my will and my life over to the care of a loving God as I understood him is someone told me one time in the room, he said, God is the name that we embroider on the blanket that we throw over the mystery to give it shape. That's it. And so when I was afraid to say God, I can say that now again. And you'll figure that relationship out once you realize that you're not in charge of your own life.
1: Well, I think that that has been something that's, you know, been part of this whole moral injury discussion that Daryl and I have been having on the Revivalist Radio Show, is that they want everything to be about science minus God, right? Let's take God out of the schools, take God out of life in general. But culture is suffering because he's not the true north of the moral compass. Well, if you don't have God as a part of your moral compass, then who's leading your moral compass? If it's ourselves as a lower G God, how's that working for you? Right?
0: Yep, absolutely. Yeah, not too well.
1: Thank you so much, Russ. I'd love to meet you and your wife sometime to have lunch or something. You know, I think y'all aren't very far away, so it's not like, you know, I can meet you if you want.
0: Absolutely. But, well, thank you for having me again. And yeah, we need to make that happen, definitely. But thanks for having me back.
1: Yeah, appreciate it. And as things progress, you want to come back on, you're welcome back anytime.
0: Sure. I'd look forward to it.
1: Okay. Thank you. All right, folks. Let's see. I'm going to be on the road next weekend. So headed back me and going across country, right? So, you know, I've been working on the RV. It will be travel ready, fixing to head back to my favorite hardware store here shortly. But I am going to be on the road, so I haven't quite decided if I'm going to be able to have a show next Saturday night, Saturday afternoon. I may stop somewhere at a road stop and do the show from my truck or the RV. It's not like I haven't done that before, so what will be any different? I'll just be a different location. And then the following Saturday, the whole reason why I'm heading across country, I'm going to be at Rally for Vets. So make sure you join us at Dominion Raceway on the 12th, right? September 12th at Dominion Raceway in Virginia. Y'all have a great week. 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

0: Welcome to Love Letters from God. We're going to be reading from several Psalms today as we notice how wonderful God is and how the writer of the Psalms wants us to know that. And then we're also going to be taking a look at some material that with all the rejoicing that we have with respect to how wonderful God is, sometimes we have to suffer ourselves. And we want to take a look at how that suffering might be an asset rather than just a hurt. So that's what we want to kind of look at today. Psalm 94 is where we're going to start. O Lord God, to whom vengeance belongs, O God, to whom vengeance belongs, shine forth. Rise up, O Judge of the earth. Render punishment to the proud. Lord, how long will the wicked, how long will the wicked triumph? They utter speech, and they speak insolent things. All the workers of iniquity boast in themselves. They break in pieces your people, O Lord, and they afflict your heritage. They slay the widow and the stranger, and they murder the fatherless. Yet they say, the Lord doesn't see, nor does the God of Jacob understand. Understand, you senseless among the people, and you fools, when will you be wise? He who planted the ear, shall he not hear? He who formed the eye, shall he not see? He who instructs the nations, shall he not correct? He who teaches man knowledge, the Lord knows the thoughts of man, that they are futile. Blessed is the man whom you instruct, O Lord, and teach out of your law, that you may give him rest from the days of adversity, until the pit is dug for the wicked. For the Lord will not cast off his people, nor will he forsake his inheritance, but judgment will remain to righteousness, and all the upright in heart will follow it. Who will rise up for me against the evildoers? Who will stand up for me against the workers of iniquity? Unless the Lord had been my help, my soul would soon have settled in silence. If I say my foot slips, your mercy, O Lord, will hold me up. In the multitude of my anxieties within me, your comforts delight my soul. Shall the throne of iniquity, which they devise evil by law, have fellowship with you? They gather together against the life of the righteous, and they condemn innocent blood. But the Lord has been my defense, and my God, the rock of my refuge. He has brought on them their own iniquity, and he should cast them off in their own wickedness. The Lord our God shall cut them off. So is Psalm 94. Notice throughout that psalm how David is, he wonders why the problems, why the issues come up that are so troublesome and terrible. But he knows also that in spite of all the terrible things that are going on in and around him, the Lord's still going to win. He is the winner. Let's go on to Psalm 95. Oh, come, let us sing to the Lord. Let us shout joyfully to the rock of our salvation. Let us come before his presence with thanksgiving. Let us shout joyfully to him with psalms. For the Lord is a great God and a great King above all gods. In his hand are the deep places of the earth. The heights of the hills are his also. The sea is his, for he made it, and his hands formed the dry land. Oh, come, let us worship and bow down. Let us kneel before the Lord, our Maker, for he is our God, and we are the people of his pasture and the sheep of his hand. Today, if you will hear his voice, do not harden your hearts as in the days of rebellion, as in the day of trial in the wilderness. When your fathers tested me, they tried me, though they saw my work. For 40 years I was grieved with that generation and said, it is a people who go astray in their hearts, and they do not know my ways. So I swore in my wrath, they shall not enter my rest. And that's Psalm number 95. Again, notice how much credit David is giving to God, who is the maker of everything. Now, when there are so many things around that you and I don't understand, put our trust and our confidence in him. Because in the long run, he's the winner, and that's what's going to be proven in the end. Let's jump over now to Psalm 97. The Lord reigns. Let the earth rejoice. Let the multitude of isles be glad. Clouds and darkness surround him. Righteousness and justice are the foundation of his throne. A fire goes before him and burns up his enemies around about. His lightnings light the world, and the earth sees and trembles. The mountains melt like wax at the presence of the Lord, at the presence of the Lord of the whole earth. The heavens declare his righteousness, and all the peoples see his glory. Let all be put to shame who serve carved images, who boast of idols. Worship him, all ye gods. Zion hears and is glad, and the daughters of Judah rejoice. Because of your judgments, O Lord, for you, Lord, are our most high above all the earth. You are exalted far above all the gods. You who love the Lord hate evil. He preserves the souls of his saints. He delivers them out of the hand of the wicked. Light is sown for the righteous, and gladness for the upright in heart. Rejoice in the Lord, you righteous, and give thanks at the remembrance of his holy name. And that is Psalm number 97. He's given a lot of credit to God here. God is really the one who knows and understands everything. There are a lot of things sometimes that you and I don't understand, but he does. Let's continue with Psalm 98. Oh, sing to the Lord a new song. For he has done marvelous things. His right hand and his holy arm have gained him the victory. The Lord has made known his salvation, his righteousness. He has revealed in the sight of the nations. He has remembered his mercy and his faithfulness in the house of Israel. All the ends of the earth have seen the salvation of our God. Shout joyfully to the Lord, all the earth. Break forth in song. Rejoice and sing praises. Sing to the Lord with the harp and the sound of the psalm, with trumpets and the sound of a horn. Shout joyfully before the Lord, the King. Let the sea roar in all its fullness, the world and those who dwell in it. Let the rivers clap their hands. Let the hills be joyful together before the Lord. For he is coming to judge the earth, and he judge with righteousness. He should judge the world and the peoples with equity. And that is Psalm number 98. So there we've read four psalms today. And each of those psalms is talking about the wonders of the Lord, and also mentioning the problems that come up in life where sometimes we don't understand, but he does. He's still the boss, and he knows how to do what he wants to do. I want to read you a little thing here that a fella passed on to me. I don't know much about making wine, but some of you probably do. And this guy visited one of the most beautiful wine farms in South Africa a few years ago. And one of the best winemakers in South Africa was working there in that spot. And he told us a little bit more about what he was doing. He remarked that they were picking grapes for a specific wine that specific day. And he was very happy when he saw these grapes because they were the best that he had seen. But he said that it didn't mean that they would necessarily produce the best wine. Many factors play a role in the process of winemaking. And some researchers claim that we need about 18% rot for a good wine. Immediately, I thought about the meaning of trouble and suffering in our lives. Paul says, and David also in the Psalms that we just read, that we should rejoice in the rot of our suffering. Because in the cellar of our suffering and affliction, we will discover that the best wines of perseverance, character, and hope exist. This love letter from God that we tell you about all the time also mentions that we are comforted in our troubles. When we have trouble, we're also able to comfort others who are having trouble too. So trouble is not really a bad thing. When you are discouraged, rejoice. Rejoice, because you know that the Lord is still the winner. Shall we pray? Our Father in heaven, we have hard times sometimes. Times are really hard. We just don't know what to do. But we know also that you're the one with the answers. And as you bring these hard times on us, you're developing our own courage. And we praise you for that. We thank you for that. And we're thankful that in that love letter, you tell us why. and we appreciate that very much. We ask your blessing upon what we've read today, and we thank you so much for your Son who came here and made life really possible for you and me. And we pray this in his name. Amen. And that's it for today.
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Good morning. Welcome or welcome back to that Gen X Friend podcast. Before I begin, as usual, I want to give a shout out to MB Radio. Thanks, H, for getting this all started and continue to grow it. Grow this platform for veterans to share their voices, their perspectives. So let's get to it. I think I'm going to stick to this transition. That's the only way I believe is working. So today I wanted to talk about LARPing. And for those who may not know what LARPing stands for, that's live action role playing. It became more popular. I'm not sure how popular it still is, but the current usage for it for movies is like live action. So they take a cartoon that was already, you know, that was popular, like Little Mermaid, or what is the one that's Hawaii? Oh my goodness. There was another one that was recently made. They're actually remaking a lot of like the live action version of this, right? But I want to take it into a different direction. Because as Shakespeare said, all of life is a stage. So in a way, we come into this world and whoever we are, and we kind of role play, right? We put ourselves out there by the way we look, by the way we sound, how we choose to, what we do. It's all sort of role playing, but we're not choosing like, oh, today I'm going to be, well, some people are now choosing different things to be. However, historically speaking, Shakespeare meant it that we came to play a role in our lives. Right? I want you to imagine this. It's in the description. I believe most of us have had this interaction, sort of encounter, either by chance or by circumstance that was deliberate or by fate. You have this encounter with this individual and wow, you come away from this encounter and you're blown away by their persona, right? They were well coiffed, doesn't matter gender, from head to toe. They just looked, is this real? You know, they were well coiffed from head to toe. All the looks made your heart go pitter patter. And they wore, I think, forgive me if I'm using this incorrectly, call it drip, right? They're dripping, the clothes they're wearing, they're dripping with all the trending, coveted brand names. I guess Louis Vuitton, you know, whatever is popular right now. Because personally, I like to shop things on clearance. At TJ Maxx, people, I digress. And on top of that, during this encounter, they have, whether deliberately or, you know, situation appropriate, shared the suffixes after their name. It could be MD, PhD, JD, whatever else comes, especially in, let's say, the tech arena. You can have all these just long, long abbreviations of achievements after the name. And you just like, mind equals blown away, dizzied. You know, once we're like that, it's dizzying and we become starry-eyed, and post-encounter, we can't help it. That's, you know, we do that. Whether you think this is a potential mate
or is this a potential person you can collaborate with, hire, or somebody, a mentor, whatever, you can name it. And you imagine you're going, you've fallen down the rabbit hole, like Alice in Wonderland, and your imagination is going wild of what the future may bring with this individual. And you've imagined all the things just from that one encounter, right? And almost assign this qualifier of how qualified they are for all kinds of things, because they, I'm not saying the initials after their, the suffixes after name does not qualify them for whatever they, obviously some people have gone forth and put forth effort to earn the credentials, right? All the things they can list after the name. But beyond all the things I just listed off, beyond that, there's like a almost subconscious thing that we assign to them to be qualified for. All things, all kinds of things, we carry it over. So here I give you the next situation. When I was younger, and this is a real story. I think it was really the first time I was introduced to Halloween, and like, really, I'm an immigrant, so like, to dress up. Okay, so I think the first time I really had a costume, I was an angel. I had the little, the glitter, I guess they're tinsels, like wrapped around this halo looking thing that was attached to the whatever I was wearing, the white robe that I was wearing. Yeah, I was LARP, in today's terms, I was LARPing as an angel. But angel, it did not make me. I was not an angel, and nor did I have the capabilities. Oh yeah, I even had the little wand. I think it was a star wand. You know, you can, I guess, bestow whatever the gifts an angel would and could if I was actually an angel, but I was not. I was just merely LARPing. I bring up these two situations. This latter one is a kid dressing up as an angel. Well, of course, nobody believes it, right? It's for Halloween. People dress up with all kinds of things, whatever, but in life. So that's why I bring up these two situations, is just supposing, like, in real life. No, I didn't put much effort. Actually, somebody else made the, it was the last minute, we didn't have costumes, so that was really easy. But the first individual I asked you to imagine, potentially went forth, obviously, to look a certain way, to dress a certain way, there's a level of effortness, or effort that goes into just playing that image well, whether it is them for real or not, right? And man, does it impress. I'm not saying, so I want to make it clear that to look a certain way, to be that individual that just overwhelms your senses, you're just like blown away, you're filled with admiration or infatuation. I'm not saying these individuals are LARPing. This really could be them, right? Or maybe could not. For those people, those of us out here who are paying attention to the news recently, you can look this up, is literally going on right now. It is all over the news. Cambridge, the youngest full professor at Cambridge, ended up
being a scandal. You can look it up because it has a lot to do with other things. But LARPing, I would say, is appropriate. This LARPing, however, when you LARP, regardless of how you looked, eventually the LARPing sort of falls apart and you got to go back to the real role. But you know, it could have been anything. I think there's a George Michael song, Freedom, a line that says, "The clothes do not make the man." It's the same concept, right? You might look a certain way, but what I want to discuss today and get to using these two examples is there's a psychological phenomenon known as the halo effect. And basically, it means depending, and we assigned, and that's why I came up with the, I remember that I played an angel because I had the halo. Obviously, I had none of the capabilities. But is our tendency, human tendency, to use one aspect of a person, like they're physically fit, right? Wow, they're whatever. You can assign, I listed a whole bunch, like they're wearing the right clothes, they have the right initials after their name, and they're well coiffed. From that, we then infer they have the capabilities, the qualifying, like highly qualified for unrelated things, right? For example, we can think, using the first example, this well-coiffed person, like, wow, they look like they take care of themselves. Let's even add another layer, because obviously to be that attractive to be, for us to be overwhelmed by admiration and infatuation, this person obviously was attractive to us. And we're thinking, wow, unrelated now. Wow, they look so like they take time to take care of themselves. And then if we happen to think about their homes, like, oh, they must be very neat too, you know, because it takes a lot of effort to go and take care of themselves. Their clothes look nice. They're whatever, whatever, whatever. And we assign it based on the halo effect, because the halo kind of shines over everything, right? Like, oh, you hear this. Well, you may hear like sort of like the angels are singing, the halos, the halo effect is happening. And our human mind do not jump to the conclusion like, oh, they may just look nice, but their house is a dump. They don't know how to clean. There's clothes everywhere. And whatever, maybe their clothes was, the clothes they wore was temporarily rented. Because there are actually services like that out there, right? People rent very expensive clothes just to look a certain way. Like influencers rent private jets, things like that. We have a tendency to assign this qualifier for these people to be highly qualified, not knowing exactly what they're qualified for. That's the halo effect. You can look up the exact explanation for this phenomenon and digest it for yourself. But this is how I'm explaining it now. And just say, this individual that you encountered, you get to work with these people, right? Or you have further encounters or opportunities to interact with these people on various different levels. And because from the first initial and first impression is very, very important. That is not, and you cannot downplay. I'm not saying go and look like you roll out of bed, which some people also do. You know,
And likewise, the halo, not so much as a halo effect, but I guess it would be the, there's no opponent or opposite to the halo effect. But we also then infer, if you look like you roll out of bed for certain situations, we then infer the same sort of qualifier on how you do the rest of the things. But it's the halo effect that has the more devastating potential outcomes. Because, just say, from a romantic, like, you're infatuated, this person is beautiful, and they checked all the boxes, and, like, yeah, they're interested in you. And you had inferred that, wow, unrelated, right? Besides the fact that they look like they put effort into themselves, the way they dress, the effort they took to get whatever suffixes after their name, if it's real, because there are a lot of example for that Cambridge professor, not real. It's actually, it's pretty bad. Especially for Cambridge, pretty shameful, but things like that. And you get into this relationship and you are starry-eyed and you're imagining how great life would be with these people based on that initial. And first impressions leave a long, once we had made a decision, decided, we picked the road that we're going to travel on, there's also like confirmation bias. We want to confirm if our confirmation were then found to be wrong. We suffer stress and cognitive dissonance. They're like, oh my God, this cannot be true. That's why a lot of times, even when we are proven wrong, we fight to maintain that perception. First impressions are very important, but you know, this one overwhelms you. You get in the relationship with this person. And long-term relationship. You have committed to each other. And then you start getting, that's not. Wait, from the looks of this person, I had inferred that they are good at housekeeping. They are good at communications. They are good at finances. They are good at being truthful. Because of the halo effect, we had given that, they are now the angel. Like, it qualifies them for everything, right? Because the halo effect means that you and it gives a glow to everything. We tend not to think bad. I mean, who wears a halo that's bad? I mean, come on. I don't believe fallen angels wear halos, but you know, because our commonly accepted image of the angel is that they have a halo, they have this soft lighting that makes them look perfect. I'm sorry about my lighting. Obviously, I don't have the halo effect. Anyways, I just snorted. So the halo effect, and you're just like, and you feel cheated by this person. Like, how can that be? You lied to me. After we have sort of surrendered our trust in their ability to do something based on this halo effect. They may have even proven, like, let's say the suffixes after their name is that they are highly, highly capable in the technology world for all the internet security, AI, whatever you can put after your name for that. And
That's your deal. That's what gets you. Like, wow, that's awesome. And they still have the looks and all this stuff going on for them. And you had a sign because of the halo effect, just assumed, inferred, that they are also capable elsewhere, because capability is, you know, is it compartment. It's not isolated. I can't say the word. Sometimes I can say the word. So like, there's no way it bleeds through, right? We didn't ask them. We just inferred. They may even hinted at it, because some people do that, right? But I'm talking about taking responsibility for our part in perpetuating the halo effect and then suffering some potentially bad outcomes because we had assigned this, wow, the high quality to this person based on one aspect of they are really high achievers or do really well, or an image, or how they sounded, and or how they portray themselves, how they were LARPing. They could be Oscar winners. They could have played an angel. Does that mean they're an angel? They can bestow you or whatever, bestow their environment with their capabilities. No. And we are perturbed. We are just frustrated. Like, how could you, what? I gave you access to do this, that, and the other. And some of the access we give, the allowances, the permissiveness we have given, like almost control. We surrender ourselves, our mind, our trust over these people. And we were proven wrong. Like, yeah, no, you're so good at internet security. I'm gonna give you access to my finances. You run that too, because looks like you got it all together. And I don't know how many months, because time really can help us, help those of us who may have been overwhelmed by admiration or infatuation, see clearly who this individual really is, like the totality of them outside of the halo effect. The halo is chipping a little. You're like, wait, what? Halo's chip? Okay. You know, at first you're like, huh, okay. You manage the stress. Months later, let's just say months later, because at first you're just like, oh, la-di-da, everything's going great. It's the exponential effect, right? Like at first everything moves slow, then all of a sudden it just shoots up and it just mind blown. And you look at your finances after having given trust based on the wrongful assumption of this individual who's a great internet security guru can handle your finances. And then you're like, wait, what is this? I see you transferred this over to your account, but that's not the reason why I gave that to you, is for this. Not for you to transfer it into your own account, but do this something else. And justifiably, not really, because if they know they're doing wrong, they know they're doing wrong. But in a way, it's almost we set ourselves up for that great big fall. Like, well, you've had access. I mean, you said do whatever. I trust you. So I was doing whatever. So what if I did this? I mean, I was doing some other stuff too. I helped you here a little bit. I did what I was going to do here a little bit, but not all the time. And I really needed this, right? For whatever, like I want to invest in something because for information security, I wanted to get another certificate, let's say. And at the time,
I was, you know, it was available. I'm going to pay you back though. And you're frustrated. And in some ways, you know, partially, you're like, ah, okay, I should have been more responsible. But it's the halo effect that is taking over control, because you so want to trust this person that has that look like they are the whole deal and everything and a bag of chips or bread, whatever. But it wasn't true. And we did that to ourselves. I've done it by the way somebody looked, by the way somebody had all the right suffices, by the way they dressed. And then after further investigation, or not even investigation, passive investigation, because as time goes on, we start discovering the little cracks in the persona. If the persona that we built, the halo effect that we built, you're like, well, there's a crack over there. Oh, wait. There's a ketchup stain on your white angel, you know, robe. What is up with that? So, and we sit in discomfort, like, but not knowing why we did this. It's human. It's common. We do this all the time. I'm not saying be paranoid, because don't. We are, just like Shakespeare said, we are all on the stage. And some people are really, they're sincere. They're really working out. They're actually embodying the LARPing experience, right? They play an angel. Maybe they're working on being an angel. I don't know. Whatever. And some role-playing actors really get into the character and really become these people. So don't be paranoid. What I wanted to share is to have the awareness that we have the tendency as humans to project qualifications onto people based on a legitimate expertise in one field, or looking one way, like their fitness models, like, you know, workout, those people that all they do is go to the gym and film themselves. And from the way they look lean, they look beautiful in their clothes, and all of a sudden we are assigning whatever it is our imagination wants to assign to them, the qualification. It could be a number of things. Like, whatever, it's endless. And we fall down that rabbit hole and we just start, just, you know, like Oprah, you get this, you get that, you get assigned the qualifications for everything, everybody, you know, for everything that I want to assign you. And then we find ourselves all like angry that it's not true when it's proven not true. I'm not saying that there are individuals out there that cannot still be qualified in other areas based on one expertise, right? But to blindly, the tendency for us to blindly assign qualifications based on one thing that we know of, right? Whether it's real or not real, it's the outcomes are not good, and we're setting ourselves up for the fall, right? Nobody's perfect. And there are people out there that are just extraordinary. They could be good at almost anything you can name, but those people are rare and are treasures. So I wanted to share this so we are aware that, okay, I met this person and they are indeed extraordinary. And wow, you are blown away. And they do in
reality deserve this admiration or infatuation. But to reserve a piece of your mind, a piece of my mind, our mind, to say, hey, let me not falsely or incorrectly, inappropriately assign qualifications to unrelated things of life or whatever capabilities to them when they didn't ask for it, right? It was all in our own mind. Sometimes people actually, because they know about the halo effect, they sort of use it to manipulate. There are all kinds of people out there. That's why I say don't be paranoid. Mostly we can control this, the gateway, right? Like this knowing about this phenomenon, a very human phenomenon, can help us, can act as a preventative measure, a barrier to us feeling frustrated later and wondering why, and then erroneously getting mad at the person that they didn't even, why did you think I was going to be good at that? I'm good at this. You know that, but that was all in your head. I had nothing to do with it. And in that case, we are at fault. And something could have went catastrophically wrong or just minor inconveniences and frustrations. Well, why do that when we can have this awareness of the potential for us to do so? Like, oh, hey, there's a potential. Let me stop myself. Let me investigate, right? Whether this person looked good in their clothes or not. Okay. They could have been LARPing that day. I was LARPing as an angel. I was not, nor did I have the capabilities. So it could be a momentary thing, that image that they built, or for whatever reason, right? Maybe the occasion was because it was a business meeting and they are nonetheless highly qualified, very intelligent, but they prefer, you know, wearing Hawaiian shirts and shorts, because that's where they're most comfortable. But yet, that one image, just like Oprah, you get qualified. You get access to the city and everything in it, right? And don't do that. As a caution, like knowing's half the battle. I think in the 80s, I don't know, it was a rainbow that had a star, the more you know or whatever. It was those info shows like about life. They usually had teenage issues or, see, I can't remember. I can only remember after the fact because I'm doing this in real time and I get all tongue-tied and can't remember nothing. So forgive me. So this is what I wanted to share. You know, like right now, I woke up around 3 this morning. And I put some effort into looking like I'm awake. I'm not really. I look like it. I think I look like it. I put some effort into, you know, my hair was like, looking like I took care of myself and I am ready for the day. I'm not. So then maybe some of you have, oh yeah, wow, you know, she looks like she put some effort into, which I did, into making myself not look like I just rolled out of bed, but thinking that I was ready for the day and I was prepared and I'm not anxious. Well, that's not true. I'm still anxious.

0: Maybe it didn't. And really, we have a role to claim in this, whatever outcome that happened. Some are just lucky and some are not, right? But now that we know, and knowing is half the battle. G.I. Joe, let's maybe be more careful not to do so, and help others also realize this is a human phenomenon. We do this because, you know, who wouldn't want that qualifying person to trust somebody? And to, it would be so easy. Don't be paranoid, but be careful. And so maybe we can sidestep some of these potholes, you know, the pitfalls that we set ourselves up for the fall. So that's what I wanted to share, because ramifications of the halo effect in, let's say, higher education in high places can have. Devastating outcomes, and the impact is wide and it's deep, and if we can be aware of it on all sorts of levels, I think we can at least reduce the negative impact or adverse non-beneficial impact of such as using the halo effect for an individual, for a company, for a brand, for whatever. And just be more aware. Well, thank you for listening. If I sounded like I was not awake, it's because I'm not. I pray for you guys all the time. And until 2 weeks from now, you guys have a blessed day. Bye.
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0: Hey, welcome to another episode of Hot Takes with the Murph Man. I am the Murph Man. I'm here with my co-host, Connor. What's up, bro?
1: Morning.
0: Not a good morning, just morning, huh?
1: Yeah, just morning.
0: Hey, let me tell you, I have a question for you. When you think about what's going on around the world, what do you think is some big things going on right now? I'm just curious.
1: I don't even know anything that's going on right now.
0: Sure you do. Dolly Parton passed away. Tim Curry passed away. Peter Cullen passed away. Everyone passed away. God damn. Right?
1: Yeah, that's true.
0: That is true. Everyone's passed away, man. I'm telling you. It's not any fun right now looking at the news. But I did hear something I want to share with you. You know, Trump has been changing the names of the Gulf of Mexico to Gulf of America, then Lake Ontario to Lake America. Well, there's one thing, I don't know if you know the story about Canadian geese.

0: they fly down south every summer or every winter, or whatever. And actually, they fly in pairs. So, like, if one dies, the other one just almost just gives up on life, right? Mm-hmm. But I think they're going to rename them to Donald Ducks.
1: Hmm.
0: No, you didn't like that one?
1: No. I did not like that one at all.
0: You didn't like that one at all? Why not? That was funny.
1: To you, probably.
0: It is funny to me. It is funny. It's funny to everybody. I promise you it is. But yeah, Donald Ducks. That was one thing I saw on TikTok this morning. It's pretty funny. What do you think? Should they give Dolly Parton her day on 9/25?
1: No.
0: Why not?
1: Why would they?
0: Because she's amazing. Do you know how much she's done for people?
1: No.
0: You don't know what she's done for people?
1: No.
0: During the Gatlinburg fires, like, I think 100 families lost their homes. She gave them money, like $1,000 a month each. And then when everything was said and done, she helped build their houses, and she also gave them $5,000 to buy furniture and whatnot.
1: Wow.
0: She has scholarships for kids. She did a lot of stuff. And they had this thing called the Presidential Medal of Honor, which is like the president gives you the highest award the civilian can get. And Biden and Trump both tried to give her one, so it wasn't like Republican or Democrat, but she turned them both down because she was not political at all. And I saw an interview with Obama, and Obama was asked, how come you never gave her a Presidential Medal of Honor? And his answer was real simple. He says, I thought she already had one. He just, because she had done so much, he just assumed she had gotten one. Mm-hmm. You know, so she really, really, really has done a lot of stuff. You know, so rest in peace, right? But yeah. Let me tell you something. We're here on MBR Talk Roku. If you're watching us live, let's see, are we live yet?
1: Yes, we are.
0: I'm sorry. I'm on my page. I was looking at that. If you're watching us on MBR Talk Roku, thank you for watching. If you're watching us on any other channel, you can watch us on MBR Talk Roku. You'll be able to watch our videos as well. And at Pure Hot Takes, you can check out our social medias there. And we'll be able to do that soon here. So if you're in the chat, come in, chat with us, and let us know what's going on. I'll tell you what, Connor, you ready to start the show this morning?
1: Yes, sir.
0: All right. I say it's time to ignite the fuse.
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0: That's right. Building your in-house network. What could that entail, Connor? You know what I mean? It's one of those things when your coworkers, mentors, and your allies are all part of your greatest career assets because you're at work with these people and you need to have a great network set up with them. Okay. So that's what we're going to be talking about today, is this building your network. So as we talk about this, I want you to think about what it is that we're doing. Okay. Mm-hmm. We talk about work, we talk about everything going on, and we get to the point where we've been talking about, like, from how to start college, moving on to adulthood and getting a job and everything. And we were talking about managers last week, right? We talked about the business etiquette, how to communicate at work, all of that stuff. But what I think is most interesting to me is when we talk about this, what's it called? These topics, that it's something that everyone can use, okay? This one in particular, because this is having a network of people. It's one of those things, when you think about it, that you don't realize how much having those contacts matter. Okay, because it's not only at work, it is everywhere. And it's one of those things when, yeah, you become friends at work, but it's not about making friends. It's about helping you with your job. And I've said this before, and I don't know if you remember. What do you think is the most important person at the job?
1: The boss.
0: The boss?
1: I would think.
0: Well, the boss depends on her secretary or his secretary, right? Everything goes through that secretary. She knows everything going on with that person. Can you understand that? Can you agree with that?
1: Yes, I agree.
0: So that secretary becomes the most important person in that person's life. Okay. So, like, making friends with the secretary is very important because they can tell you, for example, hey, they're going to be auditing you next week. Or when you have a problem, and I'll give you an example. We had to turn in paperwork when we had new cases, right? And I started a group, and I wanted to start after the first of the month, but they insisted I started the week before. And I told my secretary, I've tried changing this. I can't. And I'm going to give you the stack of papers that you're going to have to input before the first of the month, right? And I gave her a pretty good stack. And then I told her I'm still finishing them up. So when I gave her the rest, it was a stack about this big, but only two packets. The rest were just bling.
1: Oh.
0: So she's like, she gets it. She's, I can't get mad at you for giving, because you warned me about this, right? And then she started working on it. She's like, oh, you're stupid. Like, you know,
1: yeah.
0: She didn't have to worry about that so much. So when we're doing this, and we're talking, you know, secretary to me is the most important person. But you have your coworkers, and you have people that train you, and people you can ask questions to. And when you have that network, you can call someone up and go, hey, I don't understand this. Can you help me? And it's, yeah, we do that for work. We ask people for help. That's when it's something embarrassing, like you should already know how to do this. Right?
1: Yeah.
0: You're like, hey, can you help me out here? Because I really don't know this one. And it gets a little embarrassing sometimes.
1: Sometimes?
0: Sometimes, yeah. Because you can ask stupid questions. And, you know, again, like I said last week, you know, they say there's no such thing as a stupid question. I disagree. There's definitely stupid questions out there. But I'll tell you what. Speaking of stupid questions, let's get to a smart one called the burning question.
1: Ooh. Okay.
2: Today's burning question is, what is the most effective way to build your internal network at work? A. Only talking to people on your team? B. Attending company-wide social events? C. Scheduling casual coffee chats with people from other departments? D. Waiting for someone to talk to you? Let's see who can bridge the gap and who gets left stranded.
0: All right, let's talk about that. Okay. When we have these, the question, what is the most effective way to build your internal network at work? Only talking to people in your team, attending company-wide social events, scheduling casual coffee chats with people from other departments, or waiting for someone to talk to you? Okay. That informal stuff is more important. Okay. Talking to people on your team, well, we obviously know you have to talk to people on your team. Mm-hmm. Attending company-wide social events, like a beer after work. Do you think that's important?
1: Yeah.
0: Attending that? Not all the time, but maybe sometimes.
1: It would be nice to, like, invite them out and talk. That's what I would do.
0: Well, yeah, but I'm saying the guys get together for a beer after work.
1: Yeah, that's fine.
0: Does everyone go to that?
1: No,
0: they don't.
1: Why not? They do, then they do. I don't know.
0: Well, because not everybody is interested in doing something like that. Okay. Not everyone is interested in doing something like that. So is it forced recreation that you have to be together? Okay. Do you think that's fair to people that you make people go to these things?
1: Listen, we're not making anybody go to anything. If they want to, they can. It's just an event. It's not like we're forcing everybody to go.
0: But that's how you build networking, like playing golf.
1: By forcing people
0: to go. Intrusive thoughts, thanks for joining us.
1: By forcing people to go or not forcing people to go? No.
0: If you tell people... If you discuss work at these meetings and you make plans and then on Monday morning you come in and you're like, hey, don't forget Billy's in charge of the... Hey, when did that happen? Well, we're drinking beers Friday night. We were talking about it. We put him in charge. Is that fair to you if you don't go?
1: No.
0: So it's almost mandatory to go to these things. Right? Well,
1: I guess. But if you're only trying to get to know each other, then that's fine.
0: Well, right, but as doing work like playing golf, like one of the best pieces of advice I've ever gotten in my life was from my old principal. She says, tell Connor to play golf in high school. You remember that?
1: No.
0: You don't?
1: No.
0: She says, by playing golf, okay, when you go on business meetings, you can go to the golf course and you have that person for 3 hours to discuss business.
1: I guess.
0: Okay. Yeah. So learning how to golf is something that if you want to build networking, that is one way to do it. Okay. Is going to the golf course, talking business, having a couple beers, and you have 3 hours dedicated with that person. So learning to play golf is something that if you're in business, is something that I think that's the piece, one of the best pieces of advice I've ever received, because that's one way to get it. Now, obviously, if I don't drink beer, you know, you don't have to drink beer when you go to these things. You can drink water and whatever, you know. I remember when I was in the reserves after work, everyone would get together and go drink some beers, right? Mm-hmm. And they did this every weekend. And back then, I was drinking a lot. I was only 17. I've been drinking since I was 14. But I went and hung out with the older guys. We went to the bar. We went, you know, dancing, whatever, right? And it was part of the culture of the team, and it really brought us together. The ones who didn't go to that, we didn't really associate with much. Because we had a deeper friendship over here and they weren't part of the circle.
1: Yeah.
0: You know, like you have your friend groups, right? Some of them cross, but some of them don't. What would you rather have, groups that cross or groups that don't?
1: It really doesn't matter to me.
0: We're talking about like for business. Do you think they should cross or should they be separate?
1: Cross, since they're all working together.
0: Right? Yeah.
1: Yeah.
0: But what happens if you have someone that's not from work? They're not going to be part of that group.
1: Okay, then why would you invite them?
0: Because you have departments in your business. Everyone has different departments too.
1: Okay, but you're having a meeting with your department only. Why would you invite other people?
0: And we're going to talk about that.
1: Okay.
0: Let's talk about today's hot take so that we can get to that point for you.
2: 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Your internal network is more important than your external one for career advancement. You will get your next job by knowing people at other companies, but you will get your next promotion by knowing people in every department of your current company. Time to see whose career strategy is built on solid ground.
0: All right, so your internal network is more important than your external one. You will get the next job by knowing people at other companies, but you will get your next promotion by knowing people in every department of your current company. Because, like, I'll give you an example. One time we were looking for a director for a new program, and my boss tells me, hey, I think you need to apply for this position. You'd be great at it. And another one of my coworkers, we both went and we applied. And as we're talking to the CEO about what we were wanting to do with him, right? He was like, well, you know, I'm looking for someone with experience with this and that. And I said, so you already have somebody for the position? He says, yeah. I said, so why did you waste my time? If you already have somebody, why did you waste my time? And I felt comfortable. I didn't mean it like aggressively or anything, but I said, why did you waste my time? And he said, I just wanted to see you in this position. I want to see how you interviewed. I wanted to see how you. And I'm like, okay. So
1: what are you going to do, fire the guy?
0: No. That's what was the next thing I told him. I said, so let's say I did really awesome in this interview. Would that have changed your mind? He said, no. I don't understand. Right? I liked him and everything. I wasn't friends with him. But I felt comfortable enough to like go, so why'd you waste my time? So I went back to my office. My boss was like, how did it go? I said, he already has someone. And she looked at me real seriously and she says, I'm sorry, I did not know that. Had I known, I wouldn't have told you anything.
1: Dang.
0: And under the other person, the program lost its funding. Andale. Yeah, that would have been something that that would have happened to me. It wasn't the person in charge that did anything. It was a really bad situation, and it put a bad spot on the business, and they had to shut it down. You know,
1: wow.
0: They lost their contract and everything. So I would have been without a job if I got that job, because it was nothing that she could have controlled, in my opinion. Right, the one that had the position. Wait. But
1: that sucks.
0: It does. Oh well, it does. But so yeah, so sometimes things happen for a reason. I do believe that wholeheartedly.
1: Me too.
0: Cassie, thank you for sending the popular. Appreciate that. And the duck laugh. Did you hear our joke about Donald Ducks? I still think that's funny. I don't care if you do. I'll tell you what, we're going to take a quick break, and we will come back, and we'll discuss those terms we need to learn so that we can get familiar with what we're talking about. We'll be right back.
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3: 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I'd like to remind you that help is always available, 24/7, 365. 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Remember, you are not alone.
4: All right. How you doing?
5: How you doing?
4: The video we were just showing with Ryan Spencer's song, Make 22-0 Again, talks about veteran suicide. And it's just something that is very important to me. You know, so if you need help, dial 988. You don't have to be a veteran, okay? Anyone can qualify for that. So think about it. And if you need help, dial 988 and press 1. Right, Connor?
6: Yep.
4: All right. So getting back to the show, we're going to be talking about our terms that we call laying down the coals. And we have a video for that as well. So let's watch the video.
7: Before we dig in, let's clarify some of the key terms we'll be using today while laying down the coals. Internal networking, building relationships within your organization to foster collaboration and career growth. Cross-functional collaboration, working with people from different departments or teams. This gives you a broader perspective of the company. Informal touchpoints, casual interactions that build trust and rapport, e.g. coffee chats, hallway convos. Let's stack the definitions high before we test them in the field.
4: So internal networking, building relationships within your organization. Duh, right? That's so self-explanatory. It's not even funny. But the thing is, people don't do it. And no matter what we say, they're not going to do it. I don't know why they don't think that's important. I think it's one of the most important things you could ever think of. Okay.
5: Yeah.
4: Do you know why?
5: Why?
4: Because when you're doing that, how can I put this? It should be just second nature to you, talking to people at work and making friends. Mm-hmm. Okay. Cross-functional collaboration, working with people from different departments, this gives you a broader perspective of the company. Like I told you earlier, I applied for another position. Even though we were our own entity, I talked to people in a lot of the different departments, so I knew what was going on, you know. And plus, I talked to my boss, who told me a lot more about what we were doing. Then informal touch points. This is one of those things that I want you to think about. I know you can read, okay, but what do you think informal touch points means? Like, in your own words.
5: I don't know. When you say informal touch points, you mean like something that's like not professional, right?
4: Well,
5: like not like goofing off or anything, but not in the sense where you need to be professional, right?
4: Well, yeah, because it's informal.
5: Yeah.
4: But it's more of a situation where you bump into someone that does not, it's not a formal meeting, but we get to talk about it.
5: Mm. So okay. It's just like a, if I see you, I see you out of work.
4: Well, not even out, inside work.
5: Well,
4: anywhere.
5: Yeah.
4: You know, it's funny because when you think about like what your informal touch, like the coffee pot, the dining, the break room. You would be in the break room at work, right?
5: Yeah.
4: Did you ever talk to anybody in there?
5: Sometimes, yeah. Not always.
4: Okay, and what would you do?
5: Just talk. Be like, how's your day?
4: Just talk?
5: Yeah. Be like, what shift are you working right now? That's it. We didn't really talk much.
4: You didn't ever talk about work?
5: Well, no. There was nothing to talk about. We talk on the job.
4: There was nothing to talk about.
5: If we work together, we talk on the job.
4: So you would talk on the job?
5: Yeah.
4: Okay.
5: But not like before, after, or out of work. You know what I mean?
4: No, I don't.
5: Like, you know how you would talk?
4: That's what I'm talking about. The informal touch points are not formal meetings.
5: Yeah.
4: So if you talk to them
5: meeting
4: at work, that wasn't a meeting, then...
5: There's no meetings that we have at work. It's just...
4: Oh, you never had team meetings?
5: Well, yeah. But that was before the work day. But we had like three.
4: Right. Okay. But all those other conversations you had in between were those informal touch points. That's the point of that. Is not the formal touch points. It's the informal ones that matter. Because those casual interactions that build trust and rapport. Coffee, hallway conversations, things of that nature. Okay. When you think about that, do you think those are important?
5: Yeah.
4: Yeah.
5: Communication is always important.
4: Communication is always important. You know, I haven't never worked for a very big company.
5: Me neither.
4: Where I'm at now, I mean, we have like 100 teachers and whatever, you know, schools, okay.
5: Where I used to work, we had like 500 people a day.
4: Working?
5: Yeah. No, like just
4: customers. Sort
5: of, yeah.
4: Well, yeah, I worked at Kmart. We had thousands of customers. Okay, that's not what I mean.
5: I know. I'm kidding.
4: You know, where I'm at now, there's so many employees. I don't know all of them. I don't. But I've helped a few of them, and I've had conversations with a few of them that aren't work-related. And whenever I cover for teachers, I make friends with them. And what's funny is I tell them, you know, if you ever need anything, come and see me. So remember earlier in the beginning, we were talking about building a network so you can ask stupid questions. When a teacher's having difficulty with doing something, they'll reach out to us. I say us as a team, but one of us. Each teacher has their favorite person to go to. And there's this one teacher we had for a while that was making us, not making us, but she had a lot of issues. Like she got hacked. So we were helping her with that, right? Mm-hmm. And we got in trouble for helping her because it wasn't work related.
5: Well, she get hacked on her
4: personal work computer.
5: Oh.
4: Just like I use my own personal computer for work.
5: Yeah, so it has work on it though, right?
4: Yeah, but it affected our work because it sent the virus to our system.
5: Oh.
4: Because that's how it works, right?
5: Yeesh.
4: You know, so when I was doing that and helping her, I had no problem doing it. You know, it wasn't really pushing a lot of work to me. Okay. But it was something that we needed to not do because she should have contacted and paid someone to do it. She was getting free help. That's how it was presented to us. Mm-hmm. And we agreed, you know. We also would have teachers, hey, can you help me out with this? And we would help them like nothing. But the boss put out a message to everybody, said, do not ask them for help. They have their own things they got to do. We have proper channels, meaning like you need to come to me if you have questions. A lot of people were like, I don't want to do that. I don't want to do that.
5: I wouldn't want to do that.
4: Well, that's the point though, right?
5: Maybe that's why no one to ask questions anymore. Is it being forced to?
4: Well, I still have people reaching out to me. not as many as we had before, but
5: obviously I know there's gonna be some people that don't care about it and still do it.
4: And we, you know,
5: it's not hurting anybody. I mean,
4: it's not.
5: You're just asking for help.
4: Exactly. It's not hurting anyone. So when we try to help somebody, you know, it's not anything too serious, and we move on very quickly to that, you know what I mean? But I'll tell you what, it's enough to hear my stories, and sometimes it works better when you hear someone else's story. So let's hear the story from the fire. Let's talk about Nico.
7: In today's story from the fire, Nico started grabbing coffee with people from other departments. One of those chats led to a project collaboration, and later, a job referral when a new role opened up. His network became his net worth. Real experience is the ultimate test of theory.
4: All right, let's talk about Nico O'Connor. Okay.
5: Okay. I was waiting for you to say something.
4: Well, I was waiting for you to answer. So, Nico started grabbing coffee with people from other departments, and one of those chats led to a project collaboration and later a job referral when new roles opened up. Okay. Mm-hmm. Sometimes when you make friends with those other departments, okay, they'll tell you, hey, heads up, Bill's leaving, you know, so get your resume ready. Right. That's a big deal, because little inside information like that helps you. But also the collaborations you do with other departments is important too, because as you're sitting there and you're doing something with another department, you bring things together. And it was funny because when I worked at schools, right, I try to bring people in. And there was one day, I didn't know how things worked. I was still new. And I was like, let me get the band here. Let me get the cheerleaders from Burgess, you know, right? And the student council, I mean, the student manager was amazing. Ruth, what was her name? Do you remember? Anyway.
5: I didn't really know Stucco that well. So
4: no, student activities manager, the one who's always doing activities. Stucco, but so you know her?
5: I don't know her name. I didn't talk to her. Anyway. I hated her. She was weird.
4: She was. Okay.
5: I didn't like the teacher.
4: Maybe a little weird, but we were coordinating everything. And then she asked me a question I didn't even think of.
5: Ms. Bolin.
4: She says, so have you submitted the paperwork for the buses? And then I said, no, let me go ask my secretary for that. I'm new. I told her, right? I go tell the secretary. She says, and how are we going to pay for that? I'm like, what? She says, we have to pay for the gas and the driver and everything. I'm like, what? So I had to squash it, right? I had to squash that. And it was funny because I didn't know. So the next time I did something, I made sure I didn't use any school resources, right? We had a partnership with a unit on base, and they were the helicopters. So I was going to land a Chinook, a Black Hawk, and an Apache in our playground, right? They came out, they did a site survey, they said, we can do this, no problem, blah, blah, blah. I got approval all the way up through the FAA at the tower, okay? Our just so you know, the back line of the school, the back fence, I should say, was Fort Bliss. So literally a fence was slinging us apart. So we were right there. It's like they had a flyover city or anything, right?
5: Yeah.
4: They had like an open right land to get to us. And then I had to call the director of services for the district. I called, right? And I said, hey, we need to get approval for this. Here's what's going on, blah, blah. I had it. I had the approval from him. Then one day he calls back and I'm not at my desk. And my secretary is taking a message for me, and the assistant principal I didn't like was like, she says, okay, Mr. Whatever, let me get it. And he's like, who's he calling for Sean? Let me talk to him. And he canceled the whole thing.
5: For what?
4: I don't know. There was no reason he gave me. He just didn't want to do it. I was going to have helicopters landing, veterans coming from other organizations. I was going to do it. Everything was free. It wasn't costing us a penny, just the time. And it was going to be a really, really, really cool event. And then he did that, right?
5: That's crazy, dude.
4: And I went to the counselor who I was coordinating this with. And I said, you didn't tell anybody what we were doing? And she says, honestly, I didn't think you would get it done. I was like, I had the FAA involved, dude. Like, I was like, you made me do all this and you didn't even tell me we weren't doing it. I was really mad at her.
5: Wow.
4: And very, very unhappy with her. And it just, I don't know, but I just gave up on that job at that point. You know, because like I couldn't do anything. My hands were tied everywhere I tried to do something. And that would have been an amazing event. Amazing event. But it got shut down. And I got very upset about that. And it just, I had no power, so I couldn't do anything about it, unfortunately.
5: Yeah. Why not even talk to the principal? The assistant principal can't make every decision.
4: Okay. Think about office politics. He already hated me. I go over his head and I get this done. Now he looks bad to this director at the district because he canceled. Then all of a sudden it's back on. It's going to look bad. He's going to take it out on me. Sometimes you got to.
5: Whoever does, then he does.
4: Have you
5: this
4: heard?
5: Is for students, for the kids. You're right. And for veterans also.
4: You're right. But he already was making my life a living hell.
5: Make his life a living hell.
4: I should have. I really should have. But have you ever heard you win the battle, but you lose the war? Have you heard that phrase?
5: Yeah.
4: And you've heard the term pick your battles?
5: Yeah.
4: Because there's some battles you can win and still come out ahead. And there's some battles you'll win and you'll lose in the long run.
5: Say that again.
4: There's some battles you can choose.
5: Okay.
4: And you can win in the long run. There's some that you can win, but you'll lose in the long run. Because, like, for example,
5: just make sure, yeah.
4: Like, I don't know if you've heard, but El Paso school districts had a lot of issues financially this past year because the state didn't give us the money we were supposed to.
5: I wonder why.
4: Because they gave it to charter schools and private schools.
5: I still don't like that idea.
4: Don't get me started on that one. Okay. I work at a charter school and I still disagree with that. but don't open that can of worms. But we lost the budget and they had to fire so many teachers and the budget got cut down so much that now the superintendents and the directors and everyone who's a salaried employee at the main office has to do 8 days of subbing a year.
5: Subbing?
4: Substitute teacher. 4 days in the fall, 4 days in the spring. They have to do it. They got rid of the budget. They got rid of the teachers. Guess who's having to teach? They are. So when a teacher calls in sick, the superintendent, the main person could get called in to work.
5: Wow.
4: Isn't that crazy? Right?
5: They agreed on it. I mean,
4: maybe if someone puts in leave and they want to be off and with enough notice, those are the ones that they'll take. They won't take the last minute ones. But these people who haven't been in the classroom in so long are now having to come to the classroom. And sometimes they're very out of touch with schools. I think it's a great idea that they do this. If they actually do it, great. But it goes back several years ago. We had a STAR scandal with the EPISD. We had people go to jail over it, right? We got a new superintendent. He's the one that was secretly doing contracts with charter schools, using our funds to go help other schools and stuff. Then we got a new superintendent, which I thought she was going to be awesome. And I was impressed with her. I was. I'm not going to lie. Actually, I was impressed with the very first superintendent I'm talking about, the one that got sent to jail. I really enjoyed working with him.
5: What?
4: Yeah, all the people who got caught with them were all my friends. We went to school together. But going back to the superintendent, I thought she was amazing. And all the meetings I went to with her, she was amazing. She leaves, and we find out she did no supervision of these people for 3 years. That's why the problem got so bad in EPISD.
5: How did no one find out after 3 years?
4: Well, because they were doing the budget, and they were supposed to be $4 million short.
5: Yeah.
4: And when you have $4 million, you know, you have a rainy day fund. They have this fund that you can pull money from, and it'll save you for a couple days. You know, and you're supposed to have, like, 3 to 6 months of money. We were down to, like, 28 days, right?
5: Oh, my God.
4: That $4 million deficit when they did the audit went to $52 million. People were buying things without getting approval. They were just spending the money. And the finance officer was, yeah, take it, go. No supervision, no evaluations of them, nothing. And the one, you know, we're in this mess right now. So they had to cut hundreds of positions. Like, all the parent liaisons and all the military liaison positions were cut. So who's going to help the parents? The secretary? People at the front office? They have other jobs, right? When I worked at El Paso High School, I did 300 different events as a parent liaison in a year. Okay?
5: Damn, dude.
4: 300 different events for parents that are now placed on someone else's shoulders. Okay? So these cuts affect everybody. So now they have to be in the classroom. And I think that's pretty cool. But let's see how it goes. But yeah, so it's one of those things when you really think about the networking and the problem, people don't realize what happens. And when, like, for example, the Star scandal I was talking about that people went to jail for, everyone knew what was happening. Everyone knew. And they were letting it happen. And when the state came to take over us, right, they found a lot of things, you know, and then it just keeps happening over and over and over again. So remember this conversation 3 years from now, 4 years from now, to say, is the district in a better position or not? Okay?
5: Yeah, totally.
4: Now, here's, like I said, I don't like to talk about politics, but there's something else I heard about yesterday. The war in Iraq is costing us money, obviously, right? They have been raiding, and they use these words, they raided the sailor, the Navy funds, the payroll funds, to pay for that war. And one of the people in the Navy said, we were robbed. Okay? They're saying now they don't have the money to pay the Navy sailors. And that might become an issue if they don't find where the money to come from. So when you have a budget, everything is set up, right? You only can spend so much on everything, right? Now they have to come up with extra money that wasn't in the budget. Where?
5: How did they even make the money for the fund? Like working jobs and all that, or?
4: Oh, no. It's all government money, you know. You have places that government gets taxes and gets funds, bonds, and, you know, all the stuff. They have a certain budget. And it gets spent. But they raided the sailors' payroll funds. How do you like
5: it? Was to stop war with Iraq. I think that's good. Yes, there's some downside to it, but
4: so
5: it's better for the best in the end. Gas prices will go down.
4: Well, supposedly the Strait of Hormuz already opened up, and it should have already gone down. It just keeps going up. So I don't know what to say about that.
5: Just attention. That's it, probably. So maybe after all this, we'll be good. We'll go back down to 3.2 per gallon. Yay.
4: Yeah, that would be nice. You know, I was on another screen, and I didn't notice. Lovey came in, and you know, she joined us for a little while, so we gotta make sure we keep up on that. Okay.
5: Okay.
4: But I'll tell you what. All these places, all these tips, all these everything don't matter if you don't have a plan. So let's get to the heat map and let's see what the plan is for today.
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4: Time out. Connor. Again, he's still a teenager. Okay. Anytime you hear certain words, you laugh. So he saw the word intersex. And you're like, intersex? I'm like, no, Connor. Intersex.
5: The AI said intersex. I didn't hear no T, no S. I heard...
4: No, that's the word intersex. You don't say intersects. It just sounded like that. But, you know, two lines intersect.
5: Intersect.
4: Yeah, the intersect.
5: With the T at the end.
4: Add an S to that, and it becomes intersexed.
5: You see, you corrected yourself. Intersects.
4: No, you don't say that. That's what I'm trying to tell you. You don't say
5: yes,
4: that.
5: Yes, it's...
4: Anyway.
5: Okay. It's the word for a reason.
4: But, yeah, teenager over here going, I heard the word sex.
5: Homo erectus. Homo? No.
4: Yes, Homo sapiens.
5: Oh, from Friends.
4: You know...
5: the show?
4: Yes.
5: Erectus? No. Homo.
4: Teenagers, man. It's... How long before you turn 20?
5: 2 months.
4: A month and a half. A month and a half. And then 13 and a half months before you turn 21.
5: Yeah.
4: What do you think you're going to do when you turn 21?
5: Sleep.
4: Oh, you already do that. All right, so let's talk about the heat map and those steps you can take. Schedule coffee or chats with a member from another department on a regular basis so you can talk to them and know what's going on. And, you know, learning other jobs parallel to you, learning the jobs under you because hopefully you came up the ranks, and understanding some of the position jobs up here makes you a better employee. And when you go for a job promotion, you can say, I've done all this stuff, right?
5: Yeah.
4: I know how this works, you know. Well, how do you know that? Because I've been doing it. Or I talked to such and such and they taught me about it. You know, whatever. But those informal chats we talked about are very important. Ask about their roles, their challenges, and how your work intersects with them. I looked at you and I said it.
5: You hear it, right?
4: I didn't say you're wrong, but it's not sex. Anyway, if you show genuine curiosity, people will want to share with you. You know, like we had a person that would review our files and everything. And I told her one time, I said, hey, can I ask you a question? What do you do on your end? I know my end, obviously. I know what you tell me, but what do you do on your end? And she says, well, I do this, this, this. And I said, can you tell me more about this? Because that's what I wanted to know more about.
5: Mm-hmm.
4: She's like, well, what do you want to know? I'm like, everything? Like, I said, do you mind if I, like, ask you questions every now and then? She's like, no, I don't mind. And I started asking her questions. And then I learned a lot, right? I learned a lot. And those informal conversations have helped me so much in my life. I can just tell you that. And offer help or insight when you can. It builds goodwill and shows you're a team player. Again, why is that important? Well, because other departments can come to you when there's an issue. Sometimes you don't have to have this interaction with the bosses. The employees can take care of certain things.
6: Yeah.
4: You know, it's just the way things work. The informal network is such an important thing because so much more gets done that way. There's a story that I'd like to share with you. Those of you who are veterans out there, let me know if you agree or disagree with this. Okay, but do you remember the E4 Mafias? I know you probably don't know what that means, Connor.
5: I don't.
4: But when you think of the E4 Mafias, what comes to mind? E4 is a ring specialist.
5: I was saying 3-6 Mafia.
4: No, that's the band. No.
5: Yeah.
4: E4 is a rank right below sergeant.
5: Okay.
4: And we'll call specialists because we're supposed to be specialists at our jobs. The E4 Mafia is you just get things done. Totally just they never happen. Like, for example, let's say I lost a 5-gallon water jug. They're going to charge me for it, right? You know.
5: And then what? They're going to add like loan sharks if you don't pay it?
4: No, we go find another water gallon jug.
5: So you pay for what? To get another one?
4: No. We never paid.
5: Oh.
4: Think.
5: So you just robbed someone else?
4: No, we procured. That was a term.
5: Uh-huh. And that means?
4: We found and brought back a lost water can that we thought we had lost, but we found it. Understand?
5: Yeah.
4: What? What are you understanding?
5: So you just found it, just the abandoned one, and you just took it?
4: That's the story.
5: Okay. But you said you had to pay if you lost it.
4: No, they were going to charge us if we couldn't find it. So we found it.
5: Oh. So someone else lost it?
4: Yes.
5: So you stole someone else's?
4: No. We procured.
5: Well, if you know it's not yours and you know everybody has one, then obviously you would think so.
4: But that's what the E4 Mafia does. We get things done.
5: Yeah.
4: Okay.
5: Okay, that makes sense.
4: When I've told you the story when I was in Fort Irwin and NT National Training Center in California over my summer trainings. Mm-hmm. We had a soldier die, and I went in and I took over the team. Even though we had sergeants in charge, I was the expert there to teach them how to do it. And another person yelled at me, "You don't order him around, whatever, whatever." And the other sergeant was like, "He's the expert here. We need to listen to him." Even the chief of psychiatry, the main psychiatrist on base, had never done what I was teaching him. So sometimes when you have that E4 Mafia, that specialist, they know their job. And that's who you have to turn to get things done. And you just get things done. So if you ever look up TikTok, I'll tell you what, on the break right now we're going to take, just look up E4 Mafia. And I just want to show you some stuff real quick, okay?
5: Yeah.
4: You cool with that?
5: I'm cool with that.
4: All right, so I'll tell you what, we're going to take a quick break, you guys, and we will be back after these messages.
8: It's time for a break. Hot Takes with the Murph Man will return after these messages.
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3: Yeah.
4: Yeah.
3: Yep. Stay locked in, right?
4: That's right.
3: Yep.
4: So on the break, I was showing Connor the E4 Mafia TikToks. And what do you think? The tactically acquired, I called it procured.
3: They just don't care, huh? At all.
4: No, they do. Mm. But that's where you get the shamming, the professional shamming, the samurai.
3: Yeah.
4: Shamming is the art of not being told what to do. So you get yourself busy doing something and then you just disappear. I'll give you an example of that. One time I wasn't a specialist, you know. I was a specialist in the reserves. And then I got demoted when I went active duty. That's how it works. They didn't have a position for me. They had a position for Nathan. So anyway, neither here nor there. But when you

0: are told to do something, if someone says, go work on that truck, and you get it done quickly, what happens?
1: You do something else.
0: Right? But if I'm spending all day on that truck, and I get done right at the end of the day, we're done. Right?
1: Yep.
0: So knowing how to do your job and do it right, but extend it out a little bit so you don't have to do too much. It's an art, believe me. And you know what's funny is when you go to NTC, you have to do an inspection on the vehicles they give you. And they already know what's wrong with the vehicle, okay, because they inspect it.
1: Oh, yeah.
0: Then they rent it to us. And we check it to make sure everything's good. And when we find something that's wrong, they have to fix it before we take it. But when we bring it back, if we didn't find that what was wrong with it, we have to end up paying to repair it.
1: Damn.
0: So a lot of those times, when you need a part, again, we go technically acquire it, you know. All of a sudden, another team is losing a water jug or whatever, you know. That's just how things work in the army. But it's informal. It's not obvious. And not everyone does it. Majority do. But it just, yeah. Like one time they told me, you need to go do this. And I said, okay. And there was like, we don't care how it gets done.
1: Just do it.
0: Okay. And like one of the things we had to do, we had to inventory medical supply equipment.
1: What?
0: Well, because I'm in the medical unit. And I didn't know these parts at all. So I got a bunch of parts that I did not know the names to. And I went looking for someone who was in that position. And I said, can you tell me what these parts are called? Oh, well, that's this, you know. Thank you. Went to go eat lunch. Came back. Yeah. I got all the answers. Took me a while, but I got them all. Right?
1: Yeah, it took you a while. Took you 20 minutes to get there, but you came back an hour later.
0: Yeah.
1: Yeah.
0: Something like that, right? That's the shaming that we're talking about. But am I going to get in trouble for doing something that I did? I was doing something I was supposed to do. Right?
1: Yeah.
0: No one told me to do it. I did it upon myself. Just like I took a piece of paper and just walked out and said, I know where I'm going. Right? So one thing at NTC, when we were talking, the mental health team there told us, hey, we have a grill here. If you guys want to like come and cook, have a little cookout, make some hamburgers or something, you know, like a break.
1: Yeah.
0: And we said, hell yeah. So we told everybody we were over at the clinic with the other soldiers and we're having a cookout. And that's when the soldier died. And we had to drop what we were doing, right? And so we got busy with that. They came back on Monday morning and there's a grill with these charred burgers and hot dogs. And, you know what I mean? Like, because we didn't have time to not turn it off or whatever. We just covered it and threw water in and walked away. And, you know. But all the heat just dried up on the meat. It was pretty funny. At least I thought it was.
1: Yeah.
0: All right. So we talked about the map, things you can do. Let's talk about those places where you'll have some pitfalls and you'll get burned.
2: Let's talk about where you'll get burned. These are some common pitfalls. Only networking when you need something. Build relationships before you need them. A strong network is a long-term investment. Keeping your head down. Visibility matters. Show up and connect. Your work won't speak for itself if no one knows you. Treating it like a transaction. Be curious, not calculating. The goal is to build genuine relationships. Danger zone identified. Back to Murphman for the warning. Watch out for these hidden traps before they scorch your progress.
0: All right. So, hey, welcome to Cap or to CPT. I say it's Captain. I don't know if that is or not, but
1: and
0: I think
1: welcome
0: it is.
1: NJ Gonzalez.
0: MJ is here. Cool. How's it going, MJ? So, yeah, you want to realize, you know, only networking when you need something is not going to build any relationship, okay? Because you're Stephen Covey, remember the emotional bank account? Mm-hmm. One of the things he says is you got to put in before you take out. If you're not giving into the relationship and you're always asking for something, eventually you're going to bounce that check. So you need to put in before you ask for anything. The same thing with building relationships. You need to put in before you ask for favors. All right, long-term investments. Keeping your head down visibly matters. Show up and connect. Your work won't speak for itself. No one knows you. So if you just get there and you're working and you don't interact, you know, you come and you go, no one's going to know anything about you. You know, well, he does his job. That's it. You know. But if they can come back and go, oh, well, you know what? He's doing classes here. He's doing this. He's doing that. You know, whatever, whatever. He helped me with this. You know, it makes you look better when it's time for promotions. And the last pitfall is treating it like a transaction. Be curious, not calculating. You know, not because I'm not trying to talk to you because I want something from you. I'm trying to talk to you because I want to get to know you. And I think that's very important to keep in mind. You know, informal is the key word here today. Informal. Because everyone knows you do meetings and everything. But informal is where you can excel. Okay? Informal is where you get to see people and do things without even realizing it. You know, it's informal. Yeah. So keep that in mind. You know, informal is the word of the day. Okay? So here's another thing when you think about this stuff. All right. We have the heat map. We have the places you're going to fall. And you're going to get burned. Okay? But I want to talk about a little bit of reflection real quick. I want to talk about those things that will help you avoid falling in those pitfalls in our segment called The Heat Shields.
2: Intentional preparation is your primary defense in professional networking. By dedicating time to research and self-assessment, you build a protective barrier against the negative impacts of unpreparedness or external pressure. Prioritize preparation. Dedicate focused, specific time before any networking engagement to conduct research and engage in self-assessment. Mitigate risks. Use this intentional prep to shield yourself from the negative impacts of being unprepared or feeling reactive. Build resilience. Approach the next stage of your professional growth with a proactive mindset that guards against external pressures. Armor up before stepping into the line of fire.
0: All right. Intentional preparation is your primary defense in a professional networking. By dedicating time to research and self-assessment, you build a protective barrier against the negative impacts of unpreparedness or external pressure. What does that mean? Prioritize preparation. Dedicate focused, specific time before any networking engagement to conduct research and engage in self-assessment. Why am I reaching out to this other person? What's my goal? Is it just to make a friend, or is it so I can understand a position, understand a process, whatever the case may be? Okay. And when you do that, you go into relationship more prepared. The examples I like to use is the take a lawyer to lunch, right? You may not have money to pay for a lawyer, but if you have friends that are lawyers, take them to lunch. They buy them lunch and they're going to know you're going to ask them questions legally, right? But make sure you don't waste their time. Don't walk up there and be like, oh, you know, I don't know. But no, you need to know what you're going to talk about. Mitigate the risks. Use the intentional prep to shield yourself from the negative impacts of being unprepared and feeling reactive. Okay? Intentional prep. It's informal, but it's intentional. It's not a scheduled meeting, but you're going there with a purpose. Yeah. Can it be just...
1: Well, it's a scheduled meeting if you're going to go out.
0: No, I'm saying is you don't schedule the meeting. When it happens, you already know what you're doing. You already have it prepared. You already have an idea what you want to tell that person. Not that you go looking for them at the water cooler. It's just, if I bump into them, I'm going to ask them these questions, you know? And then build resilience. Approach the next stage of your professional growth with a proactive mindset that guards against external pressures. Okay. Know that life is not perfect and you're going to have issues and you're going to need to talk to people and you're going to need to make friends and you're going to have to be saved, so to speak, in some situations. Okay. That resilience is such a big deal because so many different things are happening. You need that network. Do you agree with me on that, Connor? You need the network?
1: Yeah, I agree.
0: You agree. Okay. On Friday last week, It was Tuesday. I wanted to go see our friend at the business. I don't want to say what I was doing, but
1: Friday.
0: No, Friday she canceled. It was Tuesday. Well, because it was this week. It was just a couple days ago.
1: Oh, that's right.
0: Anyway, I want to do something big, really big. And I went to go talk to a friend of mine who's involved in something that I'm trying to get with. And I laid out my plan for her. Not only did she think it would work for one event, she said it would work for so many events that I need to go talk to the people at the city and try to get some contracts with them. Right?
1: Yeah.
0: That was a formal meeting. We set up a meeting, but it was that relationship I had built with her over time that allowed me to go in and talk to her about that and spend an hour talking to her. Now I offered, hey, you want me to bring you a drink? You want me to bring you some food? You know, no, I'm good. Okay. And she knew where I was going. So doing that, you never know what's going to happen. And put yourself on the limb, put yourself out there, try and meet people, make those networks. And one of the people that I met, and Connor can, I don't know if you remember the first time Tony called me.
1: No.
0: When I was sitting at the podcast last summer, I was like, where can I do the podcast? And there was this post on TikTok that said, El Paso content creators, come join us. I hadn't even started yet, but I'm like, okay.
1: I guess, might as well.
0: Yeah, might as well. Well, about a month after I started, he reached out to me and he told me what he was doing. And I loved it. It was such an amazing thing. I got to interview people. I got to go to events with the city. I got to make animations and,
1: it was nice.
0: It was, he had to leave town. So, we didn't keep it up, but the whole process taught me so much. I'm forever grateful to him. What's funny about it is he put me on TV. Like, you could find me on TV. And then, like, Military Broadcast Radio, that's another one.
1: I also put you on TV for NBR show.
0: Well, that one actually put us on TV.
1: Yeah, that one's on TV.
0: You might actually be watching us on Roku TV right now. How cool is that? Right?
1: That is cool. Will it show as a viewer? No, right? Since it's not like an account?
0: No, they won't show how many people are watching. It's like you're watching Hulu. You don't know how many people are watching the show.
1: Okay. That's what I thought.
0: Makes sense, right? But we were told a lot of people are watching us, right?
1: Yeah. So hello.
0: Hello out there in Roku land. But building these informal relationships become formal relationships, become something down the road. And Connor can tell you, I have experience in so many things. I'm not really a specialist in anything, but I know a lot.
1: He's good at his stuff, yeah.
0: Yeah, right. Like my brother, he could build a house if he wanted to. He knows how to do everything, right? And he has a network of friends that he calls on when he wants to do stuff. Hey, I need someone to help me with laying concrete. Boom, they're here. You know what I mean? Literally, that's the kind of stuff that he does.
1: Yeah.
0: Have another friend on, the guy who's a DJ that I've told you about. One day, he was late to something we were doing, and what were you doing? He goes, I was putting my roof up. I'm like, your roof? He goes, yeah. I said, how many people were helping you or what? Like, no, just by myself. He put a roof on by himself. God. That's crazy, right? I'm like, you need to find friends, bro. You know?
1: Yeah. You know when you get hobbies that you do for, like, by yourself because you have no one else to go with? So you just make like those lonely hobbies?
0: That's hobbies.
1: Yeah, hobbies.
0: Okay, that's not what I heard.
1: What'd you hear?
0: Hotties.
1: Oh. No.
0: Okay, so go ahead. I'm sorry. My brain was like, hotties?
1: What? And you so tell me about intersex. Okay.
0: So tell me about your hobby.
1: No, not my, just like.
0: Well, no, no, but what, you, tell me what you're.
1: You get a hobby when you're lonely, you know? You do something to like fill your day up since you have nothing else to do. You know what I mean?
0: Right, but that's not networking with other people.
1: Well, you get stuff done. He built a house.
0: Well, wow. Yeah. Well,
1: it's like The Notebook.
0: I don't know what the reference is. I know The Notebook. I don't know what you're referring to.
1: The movie.
0: I know The Notebook, but I don't know what you're referring to.
1: Him building a house.
0: Is that what he does in there? I didn't remember that.
1: You know when he's like that meme where he's just standing in front of the house, the White House?
0: Yeah.
1: That's her dream house. He built it.
0: Oh.
1: By himself.
0: Oh, that makes it even sadder now.
1: Yeah. He wrote to her for a whole year, a letter a day, and she's getting married with someone else. And then at the end, obviously, they get together.
0: Yeah.
1: But it's sad.
0: That is.
1: Because they were talking, and then she literally said, told him at the beginning of the movie what her dream house was, and he built it.
0: And he built it for her.
1: Yes. Literally, he built it for her, even though she was gone.
0: Now, you know what scares me, though, is I knew the reference to that, but you know the movie. Like, you know the movie. How many times have you seen it?
1: Once?
0: Okay. Because I don't hear you talking about... Because if you've been watching this show...
1: I'm a romance movie guy.
0: If you've been watching the show forever, anytime I ask him a question, even I want his opinion, what do you think about the burger? I don't know.
1: I mean, it was a burger. That's what I would say.
0: Okay. We actually had a channel called Murphy's Traveling because we were traveling fairly frequently.
1: Yeah.
0: And one of the things we would do was we would review burgers. So, but I stopped after like the second or third stop. All right, Connor, compare that to, I don't remember the other place. Okay. How do you like this one? Yeah, it's a burger.
1: It's good. Yeah, it's just a burger.
0: Now that you're older... Can you tell the difference between burgers?
1: Oh, yeah. I was able to tell the difference. Oh, yeah, just...
0: But when I ask your opinion, like, for example, if I ask you right now, what's your favorite burger?
1: Well, you can't put me... You gotta, like, fast food, restaurant, like, what are we talking about? Which is any?
0: If you want to eat the best burger, where do you go, in your opinion?
1: No matter the distance.
0: No, just, yeah, best burger.
1: I want to say Magnolia's, but McDonald's.
0: See what I mean?
1: It's because
0: Magnolia's is a restaurant at the Four Queens in Las Vegas. And we ate there, we were there for 2 weeks and we probably ate there 7 times. I mean,
1: no, we ate there every day. Yeah.
0: No, not every day.
1: We literally ate that for breakfast every time. Yes, we did. We did.
0: It wasn't that much.
1: Sean, if we didn't eat it for breakfast, we ate it for dinner.
0: Okay. Well, I get, all right. Yeah. Maybe. Yeah.
1: If we didn't eat it in the beginning of the day, we would do our stuff. Come back to the hotel and it's right there, so we just go.
0: I guess.
1: Because we're on the upstairs and Magnolia's is on the bottom floor with the casino and all that.
0: Yeah.
1: So yeah, you know, we had to stop by.
0: Okay. So we ate there a lot at that point.
1: And you stopped by the Chicago pub thing to get the cup. I forgot what it was.
0: I don't remember either. But
1: yeah. We ate Magnolia's
0: now every day. He just got through saying McDonald's is his favorite burger. Now watch this. Whataburger, Denny's, Chili's,
1: yeah,
0: In-N-Out.
1: Nah, I don't really eat In-N-Out.
0: Okay, no, I know, but I just named 4 burgers. You love the burgers at Denny's. You like the burgers at Chili's.
1: It's because I've talked about this before. I like burgers. That's my favorite food. But they all, every restaurant has something I like. Like, they're all good, but they're just something that makes it better.
0: Well, like last night, I took him to Landry's for the first time. I was craving some seafood. We were pulling into the parking lot, and I told you what?
1: That I'm going to eat good and not get a burger.
0: I said, you're not going to get a burger. But he also doesn't like seafood.
1: And that's all Landry's is. It's just seafood. And if you don't like seafood and you go there, the only options are a burger, chicken Alfredo, or chicken or shrimp, or steak. Those are my only options I had out of the whole menu. So starters and everything. Starters to dessert.
0: So you had steak. How was your steak?
1: It was good.
0: It was good.
1: 14 ounces.
0: Compared to other steaks that you've had.
1: Oh, I don't remember. I don't really eat steak that much.
0: No, I know. We don't, but...
1: Where have I gone to eat steaks? Oh, my God. I'll think about that later. We'll talk about it after. Because I don't know.
0: We went to Billy Cruz. We went to Kettleman's. We went to...
1: Billy Cruz, nah.
0: The Big Texan.
1: Mm-mm.
0: What?
1: I put too much A1 sauce on it.
0: First of all, it wasn't A1 sauce.
1: Or what was it?
0: It was their sauce. I prefer A1 sauce.
1: Yeah, no. I put too much of the sauce. It cooled down and it just ruined it for me.
0: Yeah. But he ate...
1: This is my first time.
0: He ate about 3.5 pounds of the 4.5. I ate about... I was 10 pounds as shy. I don't want to do that again one time. One time. Anyway,
1: how much
0: again,
1: was it?
0: It was $72.
1: Each.
0: Yeah.
1: Yeah, I don't have a stomach for that. I would rather sit at a table by the stage and just eat my steak and just relax and watch you eat all that.
0: Well, when you like,
1: because it's not just a steak, it's like starters, all like little sides also.
0: Yeah,
1: like corn.
0: No,
1: fried shrimp.
0: No, fried shrimp, baked potato, bread, and salad.
1: Oh, what did I get corn from?
0: When the hell did I eat corn? An inside joke, sorry. But let's get back to the show, Connor.
1: Yeah. I kind of forgot we're live right now.
0: Yeah, just this is...
1: What were we talking about? Your friend that built a house, built a roof.
0: The fact that one friend can build a house and he can call anyone whenever he wants and they all come help him. Another friend was putting a roof up and didn't have anyone to call. That was the point of the story.
1: Yeah.
0: And then you come up with the hobbies. No, hobbies.
1: The hobbies.
0: And we went down that path. But I do want to address the hobby part.
1: How do we go from building a house, like,
0: because you said that
1: someone being lonely, and then we went to eating burgers?
0: Because we're talking about opinions.
1: Well, I know, but it's just so funny.
0: Going back to the show, the friend who had no friends to call, it's not that he didn't have any friends. He's not lonely. He just does things by himself. He doesn't count on a team.
1: God, dude, I can never.
0: But going back to the hobbies, if you don't have a life, if you want to do something, get a hobby. But not only get a hobby, go and meet people doing that hobby. Okay, like for example, if you're doing crocheting, go to the libraries, they have crocheting clubs.
1: Okay.
0: And you'll learn how to crochet. And it opens up a new group of friends to you. Completely new. That's what's so really cool about it. Is doing a new hobby, you meet new people. When I started this podcast, I really don't know why I did it, but I just did it. And right now, I've made a lot of friends because of this. I don't know if you would agree or disagree with that.
1: I would agree.
0: And I'm doing things and I'm much more active than I used to be.
1: That's true.
0: Because of the one hobby. Now, I showed my business card to a friend of mine. The one we went to go meet on Tuesday. And she looked at the back and she's like, that's a lot.
1: Yeah, she did. I was like, yeah.
0: Yeah, but that's just who I am. You know, everything's tied together. But
1: I just feel like a business card should only have like the name and business.
0: Well, the front has that.
1: Well, yeah, that's what I'm like.
0: So why waste the back? Just let people know what you're doing.
1: True. So, I don't do business cards.
0: Right, so. But you think about that, right?
1: Yeah. Well, I mean, you could put on the back like the socials for all those instead.
0: Yeah, but I don't have socials set up for all that yet. It's not, those are jobs that you don't need socials for. My podcast, I have the socials on my business card.
1: That's true. I forgot it's for that and not this.
0: Yeah. So anyway, get a hobby, do something, and you make friends. But informal networking can lead you to places that you never even considered. Right?
1: Yeah.
0: Working with Tony at Stream 915, I ended up working with Party Halls to do MC events there and everything, right? Okay. Boom. Done. You know, going back to learning how to do stuff, when I went to the first party hall the first time, she asked me to go to the DJ booth and look how everything worked, right? I'd never been behind a DJ booth, ever. And I'm like, okay, I know about this, I know about that. I've been researching my equipment, so on and so forth. And then she comes back and says, this is our lighting system. If we could, someone messed us up, we're going to have to pay someone to come fix it. And they would charge several hundred dollars to do that. I fixed it in 10 minutes. And she's like, I thought you didn't know how to do anything. I said, I don't. But I understand technology. I understand files and, you know, I was able to fix it. Recover it, you know. And she's like, wow, that, you know, she's like, we definitely have to work together. And that's been since July, and I haven't done anything because I just been so busy. I just realized this last night. I need to call her. But I am doing too many things. But from one idea, everything has started, right?
3: Yeah,
0: crazy. All right, so getting back to the show, we're going to talk about our next up, which is the Digital Inferno. I'm sorry, the Afterburn.
1: Afterburn.
0: I thought we were doing the Afterburn.
1: No, we're still trying to protect us from the pitfalls. Yeah.
0: So let's talk about that. I'm like, oh, I thought it was further ahead than I thought.
1: Nope.
0: Right. All right. So let's get to the Afterburn and those questions. We can reflect on what we've learned today.
2: In today's Afterburn, here are some questions for you to reflect on. Who in my organization do I admire and why? What's one relationship I can strengthen this month? How can I add value to someone else's work? Review the embers to find where the real growth happened.
0: All right, very important. Who in my organization do I admire and why? You know, can you turn off notifications, please?
1: Yeah, I was like just about to do that. I just muted for the hour.
0: I had a coworker that was amazing at his job. He was really good, had great insight. And I wanted to learn from him, you know, and to be cocky, I'm pretty good at what I do. For me to say someone is better than me is a hard thing to say for counseling.
1: Oh, well, yeah.
0: To say someone's better than me is very hard to admit, but I had no problem admitting it for this person. He was that good. Sometimes, you know, there's always someone better, right? He taught me a lot. One of my biggest kryptonites, my biggest weaknesses, is working with boys who are defiant that remind me of me when I was a kid.
1: Defiant?
0: Yeah.
1: What's that? I'm not a big English vocabulary guy. That's a big word.
0: Defiant is you're always constantly fighting the issue, whatever it is. You go against the rules. You don't follow the rules. You make your own rules. Oh. You're defiant against them.
1: Mm.
0: Much like you and I, our conversations, you're always like, no.
1: No.
0: You're very defiant on that way. You know, you don't agree with me, and you don't, it bothers you to admit I'm right. right?
1: Sometimes.
0: And we get into arguments. But this guy was so good that I didn't have a problem saying he was better than me. None. And I learned from him. And, you know, he actually got me to the point where I was going to open up a daycare. He was teaching me all that. Something that wasn't related to my job, but, you know, to open a daycare and a business and everything.
1: Yeah.
0: It just didn't happen. But, you know, I think I would have had a successful daycare. You know, when there's issues, you have to go get somebody. I was going to have everybody carrying radios so you can radio each other. You know, stuff like that was, you know, going to keep communication going.
1: Yeah.
0: I knew I would have succeeded. All right. What's one relationship I can strengthen this month? You know, there's some people that you look at and you're not friendly with them. But, you know, maybe I should try harder. Okay. And last but not least, how can I add value to someone else's work? When you see someone struggling, do you approach them? Or should you approach them?
1: It depends what they're struggling about. Okay. It might not be something you know.
0: I'll give you that. It depends on what they're struggling with.
1: Yeah.
0: And you might know how to do it.
1: Yeah.
0: Right.
1: I mean, I'll go up anyways and ask, but if it's something I can't help with, then sorry. Can't really do anything about that.
0: But sometimes asking or offering help is just comforting to know someone else cares. Like, I don't know what you're doing, but I can try to help you.
1: I mean, everybody tries to ask for help, like to help them, and they don't take it.
0: Right.
1: So,
0: you know, asking for help is probably the hardest thing for anybody. Know your limitations and know what you need help with. When you're sitting there and you're working on things, okay, going and finding someone that needs help that you can strengthen the relationship with, or maybe just someone to vent with, right? Let them express themselves to you, right?
1: Yeah.
0: Then you can do that. And you'll see that it's saying,
1: did you get restricted?
0: Because I don't understand TikTok. I really don't.
1: That's funny.
0: Because I'm live on another TikTok with MBR, and we're not as far as I know, we're not restricted there.
1: Well, you won't know.
0: I know. So, but he would have said something.
1: I would hope, unless if he's not here.
0: Anyway, so ask yourself, who at work can I strengthen this relationship with? Right?
1: Yes.
0: That's something you want to do. So I'll tell you what. The next thing I want to talk about is technology in our digital inferno. Mm-hmm. So let's take a quick break and we'll be back after these messages.
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4: All right. What's so funny?
5: I forget you make AI stuff.
4: What, do you see me talking? Like, what?
5: Yeah. I looked, I'm like, that's not you.
4: But it works, right?
5: Yeah.
4: And speaking of technology, let's get to today's Digital Inferno.
6: 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Leverage the machine before the tech leaves you behind.
4: All right. LinkedIn, there are so many places you can go to and get information on jobs and everything. So like if you want to go work somewhere, look up that job and email people who work there and say, hey, what do you think about this job? Or what can you tell me about this job? Oh, you know what? I know a friend who did that job and this is what he did. Oh, thank you. You know, and you get and just reach out to people. And that's what LinkedIn is. It's you're linked in together.
5: So LinkedIn is to see jobs and text people in that job to see how well the environment is.
4: We want to build your network. So like if
5: you should, you know, get the job first before you build it.
4: No, but I'm going for a job interview at your company. And I'd like to know, do you know anything about this position? Mm-hmm. You know? And just
5: so but is that see, better than Indeed for looking for jobs? Or
4: No, it's not about looking for the job. It is when you're going to apply for a position, go find someone at that company and ask them about the positions.
5: Okay.
4: Like, I have this one girl that I talked to on LinkedIn. I think I know her, but I don't remember her. But we'll chat every now and then, right? She'll like something, I'll like something she says, and so on and so forth. But if you really use LinkedIn, it is amazing to build a network of people in that position. Like if you want to start a business, right?
5: Mm-hmm.
4: Get everyone who does entertainment. Just start adding everyone because that gets your name out there, right? So there's a lot of things to do with LinkedIn. Slack or Microsoft Teams. Offer specific documented help to cross-functional projects to increase visibility and goodwill beyond your immediate team. You know, I can't be there, but let's come on to a Google Meet and let's work it out. We can share screens and everything. I do that with so many friends. It's crazy. You know, I have one friend who is like, I don't understand technology. I need to do this. I'm like, hey, come on, I'll help you. And before you know it, boom, there, I'm doing it, right? I have another friend who's like, I have no idea how to get this started. Here, let me show you, you know. And she's like, wait, how do you know? I'm like, well, I'm going to show you how to use AI, you know. So that Slack or Microsoft Teams, Google Meets, Zoom, whatever, same thing. And virtual meeting tools. Use virtual conferencing for casual coffee chats when in-person meetings aren't feasible. You know, one thing that happened during COVID, this Zoom came on. I had never heard of Zoom in my life. And everyone would meet on Zoom. And what was so amazing about it was, can you imagine being the business of Zoom? COVID hits and everyone wants to use you. Do you know how many servers they had to add to make that
5: all
4: work?
5: The times it crashed? Yeah, I remember.
4: You know?
5: Trust me, I remember. I think we all do. It was bad. the beginning of COVID, we tried doing Zoom for a school and we couldn't.
4: Yeah.
5: We literally had to get off school
4: for
5: like a month after spring break because we couldn't do any online classes, no nothing.
4: Nobody was set up for that.
5: Yeah.
4: You know.
5: I think, did we end it just there? Like the school year?
4: Yeah.
5: Yeah, right?
4: Actually, yes.
5: Because after spring break, that was it.
4: That was it.
5: That was my seventh grade.
4: March 20th. Boom. We're not going back to work.
5: At all. And then eighth grade, the next year, they tried doing it.
4: And then in October, when El Paso was the highest ranked COVID infection in the world.
5: My birthday month.
4: We went to school. We went back to school that, yeah.
5: Really? I thought it was like September.
4: No, it was October. Anyway.
5: August.
4: That's a throwback to another conversation. Video conferencing during COVID, we would literally meet with friends and that's how we would talk. Okay. My brother was living with me at the time. He wanted to invite friends over. And, you know, people in El Paso were turning other people in for having parties and get-togethers. It was so stupid. I mean, it happened worldwide or countrywide. But so I tell my brother, you can sit in the garage. You know, it's a carport, not really a garage. And you can sit on all four corners.
5: And talk.
4: And talk. You know, just stay away from each other because I don't want to bring the bug into my house. I had sanitizer. I had the gallon sanitizer, you know, like crazy.
5: Toilet paper.
4: No, I didn't. No. Ever since then, I've been paranoid. I always have enough toilet paper. I'm not going to get stuck without it again. It's crazy. I don't even know why that happened.
5: I don't know either. Out of all things, toilet paper is what people took.
4: Yeah.
5: Like, no food, no nothing. Everybody took toilet paper. That was the headline news, was toilet paper.
4: It was.
5: I don't know for what. I'm still lost on that.
4: You know, it was a year out of our lives that we were really restricted, 9 months. But the kids were restricted. They lost all social skills, all of them, even you, dude.
5: Oh, yeah, me, definitely.
4: You know, it was so funny. I don't know if you remember this or not. But during COVID, I would do Uber and stuff, and I would take him with me sometimes. And
5: yeah,
4: I had my regulars that would pick up and everything. And we had rules and, you know, whatever. So I got him out of the house so he wasn't stuck here 24/7, right? But one day when I said, let's go out, he comes out of his room and his pants are about this short. He's wearing high waters. He had grown like 4 inches in the time frame that we were wearing your school uniforms. And I'm like, we need to go buy you some clothes.
5: Yeah. Just enough for high school.
4: Yeah.
5: I was a big boy. I was a little chubby.
4: No.
5: Yes. My eighth grade? Yes, dude. When I had the sty? Yes.
4: The sty? What the fuck? Okay. Sorry. It's so random.
5: I don't have the photo anymore. Since I got the new phone. But if you compare it to all my others, yeah, I was a little chunkier. Compared to seventh grade.
4: Well, you weren't active. You were stuck at home.
5: No, but compared seventh grade.
4: I would never say you were chubby.
5: Seventh grade when I was in football and actually did stuff at school.
4: Yeah, I don't think you were chubby. Okay.
5: I was a skinny. I looked like the kid from The Good Dinosaur, that little caveman guy. And then I turn into like a chubbier young Sheldon.
4: I don't know what he's referencing. You know, he doesn't remember.
5: You don't know young Sheldon?
4: He's younger. I'm older. Obviously. He thinks I don't know everything about what he does. We were at a restaurant the other day and they had the soda machines where you have to choose your drink and you have to press it before you. So he goes, hey, you need to press the one. I'm like, dude, I'm not coming out of a coma. You know, I know how technology works. And, you know, sometimes he's just like right now, just Like, you don't know who Young Sheldon is? Of course I do.
5: That's because you seem confused because you're like, I don't know what he's talking about.
4: I don't know what you're talking about. Like, how that has anything to do with you.
5: Seventh photo, or my seventh grade photo to my eighth grade photo.
4: Okay.
5: That's what I'm talking about. COVID messed me up that bad.
4: Yeah. Okay. Okay. But you weren't chubby, is my point.
5: Dude.
4: You were a little thicker because you weren't exercising, but you weren't chubby.
5: I was thicker, as in thicker. I was like, instead of this, it was.
4: Shut up. Anyway.
5: Still remember when you made me comb my hair?
4: Comb your hair?
5: Every time.
4: What are you talking about?
5: You always made me comb my hair in middle school.
4: Yeah. Because you should go with your hair combed.
5: No. It's called curls for a reason, and it's called showering and then maintaining it after. You don't understand because you got slick back right now. Or to the side. To the side.
4: Yeah, I wish I had more hair. Yes. Thank you for mentioning that. Anyway.
5: Don't worry. We both got big foreheads.
4: You got a five head, dude.
5: Shut up. Anyways.
4: You weren't expecting that one, were you?
5: No, I wasn't. Anyways.
4: You guys, you understand that what I forehead and it's five head because it's so big?
5: Damn. Like, you just did that right now. You're a five head.
4: Well, I'm old. I got the receding hairline. Duh.
5: I got it from you. I'm not even old. I just got it from you.
4: Not yet.
5: Stop. Every time right. It's so windy outside.
4: Well, let me get to today's final burn so we can finish up, okay?
5: Yes.
4: Because we have things to do.
5: Go ahead.
4: Here's today's final burn, you guys.
6: The final take from today's discussion is your network isn't just who you know. It's who knows your work. Build bridges, not just business cards. One last strike to cement your takeaway before the flame dies out.
5: It goes back all the way over there. Oh, hello. Hey.
4: Your network isn't just who you know, it's who knows your work. Think about that. It's not only who you make friends with, who you network with, who you talk to, who you communicate with, but do they know you? Because it has to be a two-way relationship. It can't be just one way.
5: Yeah.
4: Okay.
5: Basically opposite.
4: Yeah.
5: Because everybody knows your work, but they don't know you, though, personally.
4: Okay.
5: Wouldn't that be better?
4: People get that. Well, you're at work and people don't know your work because you keep your head down. You don't interact with people and everything. So you want to try to do that. Anyway. Build bridges, not just business cards. Meaning, you know, yeah, get your business card, but call people, make friends, interact, link up, all that good stuff. Okay?
5: Yeah.
4: The biggest flex in the day was, here, email me at this and have a cool email. Like Hotmail. Like mine. Hotmail was actually what it was called.
5: I know, that's okay. What I said.
4: But there are so many different emails. Yahoo, AOL, there's crazy.
5: Blank space.
4: I don't know about Blank Space, but anyway, y'all, thank you for listening to our show today. I hope y'all learned something about networking at work.
5: Yes. Apart from everything else we talked about that was not on topic.
4: At least we didn't talk about nuclear bombs.
5: Speaking about that, I'm kidding.
4: Well,
5: no.
4: China and Russia are funding nuclear project in Iran.
5: Oh, of course they are.
4: So. Anyway, you guys, thank you for watching and tune in every Wednesday here on Military Broadcast Radio on Roku TV and check us out 12 p.m. Eastern every Saturday.
5: Yes.
4: And one more quick commercial before we go to break. And I mean, it's just going to be quick.
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0: Ladies and gentlemen, thank you for tuning in to Military Broadcast Radio. 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

Oh, that's such a good song. I keep thinking how Amber put that together. Thank you so much. And Joel is in our background today. We're on TikTok. So if anybody out there in TikTok land, we are on TikTok today. And we have a special treat for you. This is going to be a fun one. You're going to find out a little bit more than you probably want to know about little MJ here. But that's okay because guess what? We are always, let me get on TikTok here. Hold on. Let me get on there. Hey, TikTok fans, there we are. Okay. Here we go. So on the TikTok boards, and we are bound for destiny. So today, it is August the 31st. August gone. Bye-bye. I don't know where it's going to, but we're moving fast these days. And I can feel that. I don't know about you, but I can really feel that. So let's get to our angels numbers because we got part three. And I think this will be some interesting and intriguing information for you. So today, August 31st, 2026, that number 083126, it equals a two. We're in the two branches today. The angels are assisting you to feel balanced and harmonious. They are surrounding you, your home, and loved ones, bringing security and stability to all. The angel power word today is time. I just said that. Where's time going? Angel number contains the number 26. That is our year. It's always there every time we do this. The angels know that you feel empowered when you feel compassion for others. They now ask that you feel the same compassion for yourself. A little self-love action. It is very important that you say no to requests that make you feel uneasy. Trust these sensations in your body as these are your inner compasses. Today's number is also has 83 in it. Archangel Michael, we love that here with the veterans. He is our soldier. Archangel Michael is with you and delivers the gift of time. Your time is a valuable resource, one that can bring you great abundance. He is here to relieve time pressures and will assist you to make wise choices regarding the use of your time. This gift also empowers you to be fully present in time, thereby allowing you to give undivided attention to clients, family, friends, and yourself too when you require it. Angel number also contains the number 12. It is now time to ask the angels to show you the complete picture. When you do so, the angels will deliver great knowledge of the finer details regarding any situation. Archangel Michael is also around you, giving you the strength to stand up and be true to yourself. Lastly, the number is 31. It's time to retreat from the hustle and bustles of life. When you seek serenity and solitude, you'll be gifted with ingenious ideas to restore your health. Relax. It's okay. You have time to do it. Nature is calling you. Well, look at that. That is one heck of a, that right there is just one heck of a, an outstanding little gift that we all have here going on. And that to me is phenomenal. Just phenomenal. Okay, here we go. Woo! What is consciousness series? This is now part three of six, where thought becomes power. Did you realize that your thoughts could actually be your superpower? Let's get into it. Let's see what's happening here. So, as you know, we know ourselves here as

0: two cap, right? TWOCPT, because who the hell wants to keep writing out the World of Conscious Positive Thinking? My typing's so bad, I always screw it up and then it never gets found. So two cap is a much easier way. And here, for anybody who's new on this station or never heard it, when I say man, I'm not talking about male. I'm not talking about testosterone. I'm talking humanity, man, right? It's man because man controls our thoughts when we get labeled. So everything's a label: science, psychology, philosophy, math, you name it, English, geography, everything is labeled by man. So that's why I always say, and who says that? Man. So if you see me say that, that's what it's about. Because everyone goes, why do you keep picking on the men? I'm not picking on the men. Quite ironically, quite frankly, it's not man. It's man, not men. So anyhow, I just thought I'd let you all know that one again. So for the last two shows, we've been asking one enormous question. What is consciousness? What is it? Right? Part one, we explored the mystery of consciousness. Right? What is awareness? What is perception? What is attention? What is observing our thoughts? And then last week in part two, Man Discovers the Mind, we looked at humanity's attempt to understand the name and the mind. We went through Freud. We went through Jung. We went through Maslow. We went through Skinner. We went through ego, the unconscious mind, the subconscious mind, the conscious mind. And then we actually talked about boxes and labels, what man labels and how those boxes form inside the brain. We talked about how consistency and experience help us recognize, name, and understanding of what we're experiencing. And we kept coming back to air. Air. Air is always there. And I simply wasn't aware of it until I started creating these things. And I left you with one of my old expressions I leave in every class when we talk about the awareness and how our consciousness is. And I've always said, when you become aware of air, you've reached creation. Because how difficult is it to see air? We know it's there. We're breathing it in. But to literally come face to face with air, I know there's man, look at man, humanity, somebody out there who is going, MJ, you see air. It's right in front of you. No, I see nothing besides something else, a screen or energy that's in front of me. I don't necessarily see the air. So if you say, well, fog when it's rain, well, that's not air, that's water. Think about it. Huh. So today we're going to take those next steps. Just keep that on the back burner. You'll be an aha here sooner or later. Because once we become aware of a thought, what do we do with it, right? And that's where our part three begins. Thought becomes power. So today, we are exploring the relationship between thought, language, belief, intention, imagery, emotion, and conscious choice. And I'm not going to sit here and I'm not going to tell you that every thought magically creates your reality. No. Mm-mm. I'm going to be asking you something different. Do thoughts create your reality? Or do thoughts influence the choices, perceptions, and actions through which we experience reality? Now that's our ponder for today. Do thoughts create our reality, or do thoughts influence the choices, perceptions, and actions through which we experience reality? I know it's deep, but it's fun to go deep every once in a while. So here's today's seed. A thought may arrive without permission. What we feed, repeat, speak, and act upon becomes our conscious responsibility. So let's why this to death, because I love these whys. And this is where in my classrooms, I go deep. I go really deep. A thought arrives. What do we do? Have you ever been sitting just quietly Nothing, just for the day, just kind of sat down and a thought pops in. You're like, where the hell did that come from? And it might not even be a thought about anything today or anything that had to do with the day. It might have been about, I don't know, 30 years ago, 20 years ago. And you're like, okay, where did that come from? Right? So I have, I mean, most people in life, they're like, yeah, I have done that as well. And I was like, okay, well, where did it come from? I didn't consciously call that thought in. I wasn't looking for it. There it was. It just kind of, bam, popped in your head. So the first thing I want to separate is having a thought is not the same as consciously choosing a thought. Does that make sense? Because thoughts can arise from something, like something we're seeing, right? Something we're hearing. Maybe a smell, a memory, an experience, a word, an emotion, something somebody said 30 years ago, something sometimes we may recognize the connection, and sometimes we just don't recognize it. And sometimes, like I've been doing while preparing for these series, I suddenly make a connection and go, oh, mind blow. Wow. Mind blow. How the hell did I not see that? Or how did I not know that? That's awareness. That's when that light bulb comes on. That right there. That experience or information may have already existed, but awareness recognized it with something about it. And once I become aware of that thought, now I have something that I didn't have a second later. Because I didn't have that thought to connect it. Yeah. A choice about what to do next then comes in, right? Because we have to talk about that. Now we have to have a choice of what we're doing with that thought. So let's talk about words. Because man puts words, they label them. So words become very influential. For instance, my father, I always tell you about my father. Nope, he was in the military, but he was a very strict. He was very authoritative. And he was a very disciplined man. And he was raising what he considered good citizens, right? So his philosophy in our household was always, and we were very sports-minded as well. Let me just give you that information. And he would always write, winners never quit. And quitters never win. That was huge. That was installed very little. Because very little, when you get frustrated, whether it was playing a piano, whether it was playing a clarinet, whether it was trying to shoot hoops in a basketball or trying to learn a flick on your hockey stick or trying to figure a knuckleball out when you're the pitcher in softball. Let me tell you, there was a lot of times this little girl here wouldn't go, I just don't care. I don't care. I don't want to do it anymore. And my father would be very upset and say, quitters never win and winners never quit. Keep going. That was installed at such a young age. And another word that he installed at such a young age is the word can't, little girl, is not in our family's dictionary or our vocabulary. So remove it. Can't. So they were kind of like the little two strict words. Every time he said can't, he goes, what? Did you just say can't? All right. So I didn't know anything about consciousness theory, obviously, at 4 and 5 and growing up. And I wasn't studying affirmation. I was a child. I was a kid. I was just loving life. I was exploring the nuance of life, right? Why does this tree's bark grow like this and you can rip it? Obviously, I was talking about whatever it is. I just lost my thought. Or you have the bark to go up and down, right? So now you're looking at it going, what's he talking about, right? I was a kid. However, my father gave me language. And I'm sure your father gave you some type of language that you used your whole life. And through consistency and experience, that language stayed with me. Stayed with me. He was just a man who made sure that our goals would be accomplished by a quality of the brain that says, I can and I will. And that was my father. He beautifully established, I believe, the will that nobody could take from me. The soldier with the little block on her shoulder that I dared somebody. The will, the audacity. I had it mixed up probably because that's kid, right? So now think about all that. Just, I want you to ponder on words, something like that, that your mom or your dad or your grand, somebody in your family as a child, but it was constantly spoken and nailed in almost like a coffin to the day I die. I should put on my epitaph, right? Quitters never win and winners never quit. And there I am. And I, right? Wow. Someone else had a thought, right? And they turned that thought into words. I heard those words and I processed them with every little mite that I had as a young little Mary Jo, right? And eventually those words became part of my internal language. No matter what I tried, no matter what I did, like if I tried to play oboe, right? The mouth was different than the other's mouth. So it was a harder force for air to come through air. Use that example. So it was just one of those things where when I wanted to at 12 or 13 say, I can't play this thing, I heard my dad, quitters never win and winners never quit. Right? So it was the will that I had to constantly keep moving forward. And I believe today that was really important because many thoughts running around inside of us started somebody else's words and patterns and how they were going to project themselves through life. So you could have heard them, maybe a parent, maybe a teacher, a constant something with the teacher, a coach, a doctor, a commander, a minister, a partner, a friend, right? An uncle, aunt, something. Someone says anything, you know? So let's say that my dad didn't teach me the word you can't, right? But somebody kept saying to me as a child, well, you can't do that because you don't know how. Well, you can't do that because you don't know how to speak properly. Well, you can't do that because you don't know how to read. Well, you can't do that because you can't jump high enough. Well, you can't do that because you're only 5'4". And eventually then what would happen? I would eventually say, I just can't. And I would be that person as an adult saying, no, I just can't. So I praise my father for that. I was never an I can't person. And I'm not sure I know how to yet. I haven't developed the skills yet. Everything's a yet. Maybe you didn't have the experience. Maybe you didn't have the instructions. Everything is a yet, but it's not as, yeah, I can do this. However, I need some further instructions. However, at this time, is not going to allow me to do this. So I'll do it next week. Do you see how every single word pattern I got around that word can't? Does that make sense? So when did their language become my thought? If somebody else said I couldn't, when would that have happened? And when does my repeated thought become something even stronger than that? That's called belief. Let's go through this. I'm going to bring in, remember I tell you, I always have a table when I do my classrooms and I start pondering. So the first chair I'm bringing into my table, her name is Louise Hay. She gets a chair at my table. Louise Hay became widely known for teachings involving affirmations, self-talk, emotional patterns, and healing. I really didn't learn by sitting down and reading all of Louise Hay's. Trust me, I had a reading deficit, which meant I had scarring, which means I'm not going to just pick up a book even today as an adult and read it. That's like the funniest thing. People would give me stuff and I'm like, I don't read. Do you have it in an audio or or a documentary, or I watch, I listen, I experience, and I take a lot of notes. So everything that I'm telling you about these philosophers are pretty much cliff notes or already experienced when somebody goes, oh, that reminds me of Louise Hay. And right here, this is why I'm telling you this. So I did not sit down and read Louise Hay books. However, I know who she is. I have learned about her in class. And so I learned through living of the experience what that she was talking about, and especially when other masters or teachers or even my cliff notes in my classroom doing my philosophies pointed out by listening, right? Classes, teachers, watching, doing and experiencing. I'll guarantee you could do the same thing when somebody points it out. They're like, do you know, blah, blah, blah. And you're like, no. And then you encounter something like the Louise Hay thinking. And I was like, wait, I've experienced pieces of what she's talking about. There it was. So I'm not asking you to accept any claim attached to any of her affirmations. I'm asking just something very simple, which is if I continue to tell myself that I can't do this, what happens to my behavior? Do I walk through the door? Do I ask the questions? Or do I attempt something unfamiliar? And do I even notice another possibility? Now, change one sentence. I don't know how to do this yet. We just talked about it, right? Change the words. And then same situation, different language. And then that language gives consciousness something different to process than, nope, I can't, and shut it down, right? I didn't have the word can't because my father wouldn't allow us to use it. However, I was always a can girl. I can. I got to find it. I got to dig. Even if I have to go to the library and research, right? My libraries weren't beautiful computers like this today. They were Dewey decimals and it took hours to research it. But when you finally figured it out and you finally learned it, you're like, I can do it. And it was an empowering. It was so empowering as a child. So yes, language gives consciousness something different to process. And that's interesting to me because we're going to move forward now and we're going to go from thought to the language to a belief system. And this one I love because when does a thought then become our belief? A thought isn't automatically a belief. A thought can enter and disappear, or I can return to it, repeat it, speak it, and attach experiences to it. I can also feel something when I think it. And eventually, I may begin accepting that thought as truth. Imagine that. So now we're gonna move somewhere else. So my question now is merely, what am I thinking? What am I thinking? And my why is, what did I do with that thought after it arrived? Did I repeat it? Did I speak about it? Did I create an imagery around it? Did I draw it out and try to think about that? Did emotion attach to it? And did I begin making choices from it? This goes back a little bit to part, I think it was one. I came on with my sunglasses on. People couldn't figure out the box, the label. They couldn't figure out the emotion. They couldn't. This is part of this. That thought, their thought went straight to the glasses, but they couldn't have a box for Marjo Studio glasses. See what happened there? They created now a box. Because now we're getting closer to understanding how thought becomes power. So now we're, how far are we in here? 25 minutes. I got to take a break. So when we come back, I'm going to give you one of the greatest parental backfires of my childhood. I told you I was a handful as a child and my poor mom and dad, but my backfire here is my mom thought she was giving this beautiful young Mary Jo a warning. Apparently, this one turned it into an entirely different belief system. And that teaches us something very, very important. I'm going to leave you with, what somebody intends to communicate is not always the thought we received. Oof. We'll be right back on that one because that's going to be real fun. You're listening to Military Broadcast Radio, where veterans always get to have a voice. And on that station, this is my show, The World of Conscious Positive Thinking, and we call it 2CAP. And I'm your host, MJ. And we're going to return right after we hear some messages from old Beaker Squeaker.
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2: All right, here we are. Welcome back. So right before the break, we had that question. What somebody intends to communicate is not always the thought we receive. All right. So we have a thought. We have language. And we're moving toward belief. Now we need another word. I'm going to choose the word interpretation. I love that word. And apparently, I need something to come up on the screen now. Let me see how to do this. And I know Joel's in the studio. He's going to help us. So I'm going to try to put this up on the stage. Okay. And now I'm really tiny. Well, he can fix it. But I want you to see this. This card here. This right there. I want to show you this. That is the Fool. We need to put that up because the Fool, what was said isn't always what we received. My mother used to compare me. Now, before I do this, let me just give you an idea of little MJ. 31 broken bones, 7 major illnesses, infections and stitches. My body is like a railroad track with scars. The Geisinger would literally call my mom, and I had other brothers and sisters, and my mother would always say, what did Mary Jo break, scrap, or do now? Always. They loved me. Everybody knew every time the phone rang where she was in the OR there, she would be like, what did Mary Jo do now? She would be surprised if it was one of my other brothers and sisters, but she goes, truly, it never was. She goes, it was always you. So if you don't know tarot, this is why I'm putting it on. This is the tarot card. And let me explain the picture because this really matters. The Fool represents the beginning of a journey. Traditionally, we see a traveler moving forward, carrying very little, always approaching the edge of a cliff. There are positive meanings associated with the Fool. Beginnings, openings, trust, possibility. You can see them there on your screen. And it's always moving into the unknown. Now, there is also a warning sitting right there in that picture. See the warnings? And that means when it's turned upside down. So this, I have to laugh because when you see the upside downs on this thing, let me just read it here. It is recklessness, naivety, foolishness, carelessness, boredom, stagnation. I really think that she wanted this. And I laugh because I know what she was saying. You're the Fool. You're always stepping on the edge. You're always, now she was right. I would try to do like, you know, the high wire acts, except I would do them on the farm pastor's barbed wire fences. I know, as a kid. Okay. As a kid, I had no fear. Literally, no fear. I would climb the highest tree and see if I couldn't balance on a limb. I know, reckless. Or I would be on a cliff walking the side and she'd be like, the Fool, you just get down. My poor mother, I'm surprised she didn't have a heart attack with me because she is a mother who absolutely loves her kids. And she would constantly just go, Mary Jo, get down, Mary, get down from there. What are you doing now? It was a circus. You ever see the little round comic, the family circus? Oh my gosh. Like I can laugh now and so can my mom. But literally, she always compared me to that Fool. And what you now realize is my mother was probably meaning to me, stop jumping off the damn bridge, right? How many times you're not jumping off the bridge because everybody else is jumping off. You don't, you know, look before you leap. Watch what you're doing. Come on, girl. Have some caution. Get some, you know, get some fear in you. Something. Because she was getting ready to wait for that phone call. Yeah. Well, that young Mary Jo actually received because of faith was such a huge part of my mom's teaching. My mom, from the time that we were Christianed, always taught us faith. You must have faith. You have to keep moving forward. Have faith to know that if a door shuts, a window opens. Have faith. No matter what you do, God's going to be there. You must have the faith. And my dad, quitters never win. Winners never quit. Keep moving. We cannot use the word can't. So you see how the two philosophies, my mother taught me faith. Keep moving. Go forward. Have the faith. Have the faith. Faith, faith, faith. My dad, quitters never win. Winners never quit. And the word isn't, you can't. Okay. This is why I said, I think parental backfired realizations here. And I was going through the classroom. One of the classroom teachers go, you realize what they installed and then what, how they tried to get through to you. Because trust me, my mom used to be a broken record. Get down, get down, get down, get Mary Jo, get down, Mary Jo, get down. How many times can you say Mary Jo, get down? And then it was, get the hell down. And then she was like, you're just like that card, that fool card, because she was at her wit's end. Now, let this one breathe in and laugh with it, folks, okay? Because now, keep looking at that card. She meant for the upside down fool. This is why I'm telling you the story. And I'm laughing today because I became aware of that whole scenario in my memory while putting this together. And this right here is why I'm telling you the story. My mother had a thought and she had an intention and a very demanding intention behind it, because she wanted whatever I didn't have fear, she wanted to install it to protect me, to get it. But her words, I didn't interpret her words. She had massive intention behind it, and she used language and imagery to communicate it. Look at that. The fool. It looks like someone's going to step off the edge, right? I heard her, but sometimes, let's just face it, as a child, what do children generally hear? Womp, womp, womp, womp. Right? That's what they hear. They hear the womp, womps like Snoopy and the Peanuts, right? The adult. However, I did listen because I told you I had a reading deficit. So my acuities for how I learned was by listening, and I was very sharp in listening, and I received the language. I understood the image. Yet what she intended was not necessarily what I interpreted. Now, why was that? Because I wasn't an empty box. I already had experiences. I already had meanings. I already had labels. And all of these things were by man telling me the word after I experienced something. I was like Dora the Damn Explorer as a kid. I would lift up things. I would look at insects. And if it would bit me, you know, then I'd be mad at the insect. And mostly as a kid, I'd probably stomp on the insect because it bit me, or I'd kill it. And then I'd go home and I'd say, this stupid bug that I killed, look, it bit me. And my mother, well, what were you doing? Well, nothing. I was just pulling up rocks, or, you know, by the creek. Yeah. And most importantly, partly because my mother's own teaching, I already had faith. She embedded faith in me so much that it was just a bug bite. It wasn't anything more. It was just a bite. Keep moving on, right? Because I had the faith. That was the first teaching. So mom's message entered my consciousness and passed through something young Mary Jo already understood. My mom's intentions, which was, look where you're going. Except she taught me faith, and my father taught me never to quit and keep moving forward. So what do? I just keep walking. Think about that. She's telling me, how do I get to this child? So she randomly says that I'm the fool, like that major arcana card is how she said it. And I go, the fool? She goes, yeah, You're right there off the cliff. You're always walking on the edge of life, always at risk, and blah, blah, blah. I said, no, I just keep walking. Now, The Wire, I figured she was telling me, yes, I have faith. Go, girl. Keep moving. Go explore like Dora the Explorer. You know, go experience life. So how often does that really happen? Let me take the full card down now. Let's see if I can do it. Here we go. There we go. Here we're back. Okay. So how often does somebody actually say something believing they're communicating one thought and the person receives it something completely different? And which thought becomes the belief? And what they intended, or what I interpreted. Think about that. It happens a lot. If you actually stop and ponder, you say something and somebody goes and does it. I'll tell you another quick story. I didn't know Spanish. Here's a great interpretation. All I knew is that a new law in Guatemala had come out and I needed to have a headshot of all my workers. And to get them into the trade shows in the United States, I had to get like these little visa things and I had to have the headshots and whatever. So I did the best I could in trying to tell all the different varieties of people in Guatemala about I need a headshot. Well, however it was interpreted, however I used Google, I don't even know what I did. They feared me. They feared me because how I wrote it was, next time I see you, we're going to take a headshot. But however it was written in Spanish said, the next time I see you, I'm shooting your head off. So imagine these Guatemalan people when I'm like, oh, I'm coming next week. And they're like, you're scaring the shit out of people. And I go, what are you talking about? And one of the people who knew me well, they're like, MJ, dude, you really got to brush it either up on Spanish or put it in English and they'll try to interpret it. I go, what are you talking about? I would never threaten somebody like that. He goes, well, this is how you wrote. And I don't remember what it said in Spanish. Well, that was like the biggest joke. Again, interpretation, right? Like if that, and I'm shooting everybody's heads off. You know, there's my mom. Get off that damn thing. Stop ticking on the bridges, you fool. Oh, the fool. Oh, yeah, I'm just going to keep going forward. I know the bridge. The bridge is an arc. I know. Keep going. You see how beautiful words by man label can interpret so much of our life by our own experiences. Now, the message passes through us and we have to think about it. A parent says something to a child. A doctor says something to a patient. The commander says something to the airman. A minister says something to its congregation. And a teacher says something to a student. And the speaker begins with a thought. The translation that thought into language, and the listener hears the language, and then the listener processes those words through their own experience, labels, memories, imageries, emotions, beliefs, and others they trust. Think about today's newscasts. Think about today's social media. What is happening right there? Interpretation. I beg everybody, before they get angry and before they start posting bullshit, can you please look up your facts? Because if somebody desperately wants something to happen, they're going to twist a narrative in their interpretation, in their thought pattern, no matter what. It's human deliverance by man's labels and man's experiences. It's not trying to piss another person off. It's trying to say, this is what I took from it. Well, did you listen clearly? Did you see the facts beforehand? Were you missing some information? Okay. This is the awareness center. So now what do? Now it creates this interpretation, now creates a meaning. So communication may not be, I think, I speak, you received my thought. Yeah, it may be, I think, I translate my thought into words and you hear those words and your consciousness interprets them through what you have already experienced or knew or know. So then you created your own interpretation for that meaning. Mind blow, right? Why would our mind do that? It's not an intention. It is following the labels of the boxes of what we already know. And the minute you heard something, your brain automatically went, oh, there it is, bam. And everything else that was said disappeared. MJ with her glasses. There was no box inside of the brain why she would be wearing those glasses. And then that thought went nuts. Oh, maybe she has eye infection. Maybe she has puffy eyes. Maybe this, maybe that, maybe something. Blah, blah, blah, blah, blah, blah, blah, blah, blah. It was the awareness. I think 4 shows ago, right before the show, I was drinking coffee. And it was 2 minutes before the show. I literally spilt coffee all the way down the front of me. And I joked around and said, no, I said, I have my protective pillow today. Not to allow anybody to be aware that I spilled coffee all the way down the shirt that it was very obvious that I did it. And there was only one person who realized I was squeezing a pillow. But anyway, maybe more, but only one said something. Again, the experience to interpretation, to a belief system, to now our boxes of labeling, now it creates our meaning. Does that make sense for everybody? Okay. So if that meaning gets repeated enough, spoken, pictured, felt, or it's acted upon, then what happens? Now it may become just part of our belief system. And that belief system, now think how this works. You know it to be true because you heard it firsthand. You're the one who knew because you heard it. The problem is what you heard or saw or read, did you go back to actually find out if it was factual? Did you find out if it was truth? I do a lot of that. I get a thought in my head and I know that I didn't read it somewhere. I may have experienced it. Nope. Where is this going? Why did this thought come in my head? And then I have to Google it or I have to research it to figure out, is this true? I don't say anything to anybody. I just do my own due diligence, which I believe if more people did, they would be making slanderous comments or repetitive comments about others. They would find out for themselves if it's true. And if it's not true, why does it affect us such in a way where we're that angry? You're not dying. Nobody's dying. Stop it. Where's that? That's belief in patterns, and that's belief of intentions, and that is word recognition. That is your thought. So, yes, now that belief system is called your thoughts become your power. And here's the beautiful part of what I just discovered about mom. Adult MJ doesn't have to tell little MJ, you were wrong, little girl. That's not what she was saying. And I can explain that. I understood mom was teaching me, can you please pay attention? Where young Mary Jo received it as, come on, faith, I'm moving forward. I'm listening. I'm going. Do you see the humor? Today, I hold both. I have faith. I move forward. And look where the hell we're walking, right? Where have we been? The ironicity of putting that whole connection. I haven't thought about that day in such a long time, but yet it popped in my classroom just for this. Isn't that fun? The thought. Because maybe awareness doesn't always destroy an old labeled box. Sometimes awareness just makes that box even bigger. Right? Because my label was a positive, a new beginning, a new adventure. And here we go. And look at me with my little bag. And here I come. The fool walking on the cliff. No, the fool going, look at that down there. Look at that over there. Look at the world I can explore. Right? Yeah. And guess what? Today, that's all I know so far. Is really, that's all I know. When you go through it going, why can't she just say it? And then if you think about it, she did. How many times did she say it? And you were listening to womp, womp, womp. But then she brings out something that completely out of the box. And my mind went, heard my dad, heard my mom. Faith, go forward. Faith, yes, you can. Quitters don't work. That installation made me who I am today. And I'm very thankful for it. I love that little girl inside. I love that little door explorer girl. Because without her curiosity and without her wanting to experience everything she could possibly experience, I wouldn't be who I am today, if I think about it, right? So imagery. How do you see the fool, right? How did I see that card just now? Upside down or moving forward? And notice what just happened there. I described the fool to those who didn't really know what that card was. And if you look at it, oh, look, they're traveling. They're having a journey. They're right there on the cliff. You know, when I looked at that and experiencing Arizona's, you know, the Grand Canyon, I was like, well, of course, you're always on the edge and you look over it. When you're climbing the mountains and you're looking over the thing, you're always on the edge. So growing up in the mountains and you would climb to the top of the mountain, you're right there on the edge overlooking the beauty. Think of that ironicity. Yeah. So you see how my interpretation as a child really wasn't what my mom, it kind of was a backfire, but it was a backfire for good because she reinstalled what I already was doing. She reinstalled it. Keep going. And my mom is probably listening going, oh my God, that is not what I said. I told you to get the hell down from there. Every time you turn around, you're falling out of trees. You're breaking your bones. Get down. I understand. As a mom today, in my mature, beautiful MJ, I completely get that. I 100% get that. So you were able to put pieces together because those words already carry meaning for you. Last week, we talked about how consistency and experience create labels in our boxes that we store in our brain, right? Label, box, label, box, label, box. Oh, box, category, box, category, box. Category, divide, category, divide, category, divide, right? That is man installing labels, increasing the patterns of the boxes for categories and division. So again, last week, talking about how consistency and experience create labels and boxes. If a word has absolutely no meaning to me, I can't automatically create the same familiar picture from that you can. Because if you experience something and I didn't, you already have your imagery. You already have your box. You already have that knowledge, that experience. But if Dora the Explorer hasn't experienced it yet, and you're telling her something, and she gets to that apex of a crossroad, and you've experienced going left, she was like, ooh, but what's to the right? Well, I don't know, but I went left. I know, but what's to the right? If you experienced that, and this happened, what's on the right? That was me. That girl. Good, you take that experience, because I can listen, and I can hear your experience, and now I can put that in my filter of my brain. But let me go this way. Maybe we can encourage and enrich whatever boxes, and enrich the labels, and enrich whatever knowledge and experience. Yeah, that would be MJ. Always outside the box, always taking the other way, always. Always. Did I just say always? I did. That's a good word. It's true, though. Sometimes I have to hear my words and I go, wait, always? Yeah, but that is always me. It is always taken another way. And everything I have ever done, I came out of the boxes. I don't like the swamp boxes of man. I don't. I love to be with man, but I like to be on the outside because I get to experience something different. So if a word has no meaning to me, I can't automatically create the same familiar picture from it. If you understand that, if that is what you can. So I'm not asking which came first, thought or image, right? Because we've already traveled further than that. What I'm asking is, what happens when language gives our imagination centers something to work with? Ooh. Now we have a picture with words, with imagery, with conscious. Now we have another one of my beautiful mind powers, the imagination center, right? That's what it's creating. That image now creates the imagination. And once imagination creates that picture, what happens if we just keep returning to it? What happens if we add emotion to it? Ooh, now we have a picture and emotion. Wait, let's think about that. Or what happens if we believe it? Oh, do we believe in what just happened? Do we believe in that image? What happens if we begin moving toward it? Well, okay, well, let's experience it. And now our thought isn't sitting by itself anymore, right? Yeah. So in this part, now that we have this and we're now in this thinking process and we're pondering, well, she's right. Where's this going? What's happening here? What is really happening? What box am I in? What imagery am I seeing? Who gave me this imagery? Did I experience the imagery? Did I think it? Man, that is welcome to MJ's life. Every word is dissect. Every event is dissect. That's how my brain works. Everything is a dissection. So this is why this is exactly why Pink, I don't know if you know the artist Pink, she's a singer. Her song, I have repetitively played and sang to the top of my lungs. That is all I know so far. It is, if you've never heard it, pick it up. Maybe it helped you. Because it just keeps returning while we keep working with this episode. That's all I know. I don't know anymore. In the classroom, they kept going, MJ, go, I don't know. I don't know where that took me. I just had the thought and the thought became this. And then we looked it up. This was this, but that's all I know. Yeah. There's one belief line that matters to this teaching so much. Inside of her lyrics, one of those, which brings me back to my mother and her faith, let the wall crack because it lets the light in. I showed you the divine mercy. Let my chest open, you'll see my light. Yeah, it's dark, but when I open it, what was coming out my heart, right? Let those walls crack because it lets the light in. There it is again. So there, you don't need to know the song. Now you have an image. You have a wall. And all of a sudden, on the side of the wall is the outside. And now that wall has a crack, and now you can see light through the crack. So you know that crack's pretty deep through the wall. You don't need it. Now you just have that image coming in with those light, those beams of light coming in that crack. Or think of when you're sleeping and you close your curtains, but there's a crack near the window of the curtain. And your circadian rhythm goes, hey, it's light out. Get up, baby boy. Get up, baby girl. So now we have this image, really have this image. So that line, when you see that, it is like you don't need a whole wall to collapse to know that there's something coming in, right? You already know that there's light. And if we crack anymore, we might be just destroying the whole wall. You already saw the crack, right? You don't need the whole wall to collapse on you. The crack allows you to see something you couldn't see before. Does that make sense? That right there. Hold on to that. That is the awareness connection. I'm well aware that wall has a crack, and I'm well aware it's deep because I'm well aware I see that shining light. And that's telling me something, right? And what is the name of that song? the song's title. That's all I know. The wall's cracked, it's deep, and there's light coming through. That's all I know so far. I saw something through the crack. I became aware. Get it? That doesn't mean that I suddenly possess the entire answer, and nor do you, right? It's impossible. Impossible? Well, for me, right now, there's a lot of, that's all I know. That's all I know so far. I don't know. But I got this far. Just like last week with Jung and Freud. Freud made a map. Jung made a map. Maslow made a map. Skinner made a map. See how that worked? Every foundation builds a map. And every foundation builds another evolving to be. That's why I like philosophy. It's not right or it's not wrong. It's an experience. It's a thought. And if it works, great. If it doesn't, you're no better off than where you were, right? So here we go again. That's all I know so far. I saw a crack, became aware. That doesn't mean that I suddenly possess an entire answer. Maybe tomorrow another crack appears. Maybe more light gets through tomorrow. Maybe more light gets through today. Maybe something I believe expands. And maybe I discover that something I thought I understood needs another look. And all I can say, that's all I know so far. That's all anybody can say. This is where the point I reach. So experience can come way before understanding. And now we're going somewhere really deep. Because when I look back over my own life, I see something repetitive always with me because I didn't read. Experience came first. Then my awareness, then the questions, then the patterns, then understanding, and eventually my intention and conscious choice of what to do next. That wasn't how I would have described it when I was young. You know, young MJ wasn't walking around analyzing consciousness and choices and interpretation and labeled boxes. Trust me, I was not. I was too busy getting bit by whatever insect was underneath the rock. I was too busy climbing trees and mountains and just exploring life. Experience. She wasn't walking into another event. And then another, then another, then another. And then here we go. So, you know, that was just who I was. I experienced I had an event. See what I'm saying? It was the merry-go-round. The merry-go-round and round. It truly was. And over time, those experiences gave me what I call markers. Right? So when you see something, every time I picked up a rock, I got bit. Well, that was okay because it was just that guy. And then a little bit later, I picked up a rock, I got bit. And I was like, nah, well, that was just that spider. I picked up a rock and I got bit again. Well, that was that helgramite. At what point did I stop lifting rocks? Today, when I'm on the mountain, I actually have a hook. And now I take a hook, I pull the rock back if I want the rock. For whatever decoration or whatever I'm doing in my, right? But I know that now, because I learned it, there could be copperheads, there could be helgramites, there could be, you know, silverfish, there could be whatever, right? This is a realization that has to happen through events. Once you

this episode, and sadly, the panic, because all this was written maybe about 2 or 3 months ago, and I went to change something because I had an awareness, and I was like, oh, this really needs to go into this podcast. I went to delete a paragraph, and it deleted the whole classroom, the whole book, the whole producer's note, everything. I Friday and Saturday was going nuts trying to put this show back together. That realization. And finally, it was my husband and the classroom teacher saying, this is all your words. You already lived it. You already know it. Get the outline, fill it in. Why are you panicking? Right. Because the events were experiences for me to undergo, live, understand, and process. They're my events. They're my truth. Nobody can take my past away from me, my earned living events and experiences from me. They're all mine. You have yours, right? Your events as a child or a teenager or early lessons in adulthood, they're your learned practice lessons for maybe someday that you, why you learn them is your aha moment. So I just had to breathe, calm down, put on my music. Everything's going to be all right. It's going to be all right. I have enough material. Like, I had to tell myself, I couldn't just give up and say, no, I'm taking a radio day. No, it was a series. So did each new health event in my shake some of my boxes? Because I had a lot of health events. I had to write them. Did it reestablish old fear markers? Did it break one, right? These were patterns. These are patterns I had to look at. And did everything that I learned before the event give me something different when that next event arrived? Yeah, I just told you. I don't pick up rocks anymore. Now I have a hook. I put the hook on one side of the rock and pull back to see what's underneath that. Same as logs, right? Because we're always having fires. Any logs that are in the forest that have been there and rotting and dried, I'm not picking it up. I'll take a hook and I'll push it with a hook. Right? Or I'll push it with my foot to see what's under it. Maybe there's fire ants. Maybe there's termites. Maybe, I don't know. Why are you getting bit again? I got bit enough, right? You don't have to put that wet brick across my head again. I understood it. So that's important in your healing story. It gets really important because you find these patterns. You're like, no. Let's think about this, right? I'm not walking on any limb anymore. Those broken bones hurt, right? I think the final limb that I was on, I think, was the crack in my neck. I was done. I was done balancing. I realized maybe the high wire balance in the neck wasn't for me at some point, and we had to move on. But those healing stories, those stories allow us our experience, allow us our events, and allow us to have a further base knowledge. And that's important. So, because perhaps every event wasn't simply something that happened just to me, it was something that I had to learn or undergo or witness or be part of. I had to live it, I had to process it, and I had to understand it. And then the next experience met a person carrying everything that she learned from the experience before it, right? That's how I live today. Well, I've already experienced this, and here it is again. It's a pattern. Why is this a pattern? Well, I already know what to do. I already know if fire gets out of control and it starts burning underneath the barrel into the grass, I know I have to either get water or stamp it out. Learned. Or I'm going to have a massive fire. These are all learned patterns that we go through. I hope that makes sense, because now we're going to move from a thought and belief into experience. What happens when life gives us another event? Does it shake the same box? Does it create fear? Or does everything we've experienced and learned give us a different way to meet it? Folks, when we come back, I'm going to take you into my second near-death experience of my lifetime. It was in 2015, because that event changed what I consciously chose to do.

0: 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My name is MJ. 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And we call it 2CAP. Let's see what Beaker's up to. We'll be right back.
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0: Oh, welcome back. Welcome back. Okay. Remember why I'm telling the story. This isn't going to be a medical history lesson, and we're looking at one very specific path here. An event happened. My truth of my experience, the thought after it, the awareness that hit me, the intention after the awareness, then my choice that I made to claim my action. Okay. In 2015, I was now on, because of all my surgeries and autoimmunes and my double mastectomies and my kidney failures and my thyroid failing and my liver failing, my body was failing. The medical put me on all this different medications, from urology to hepatologies to hematologies to oncologies to, it had to be at least 18 inches by at least 12. That was my pillbox. 12 different big pharmaceutical drugs and probably another 10 herb, vitamin, mineral supplements. It was a lot. It felt like that's all I ever did was take pills and set my clocks and set my reminders in my phone for this pill, that pill. It was crazy, crazy. One morning I woke up, and as soon as I opened up my eyes, I felt floaty. It was really a weird experience, and yet my body felt numb. Very numb. I go to get up and I didn't really feel like I used muscles to get. The experience was I almost came like off my body. It's how I felt. And somehow or another, I felt like I just cascaded and it was like in air. I felt like this thin, desirable air. This bluey white air. And I walked from my bedroom, down my one hallway, down the other hallway, into the kitchen, into the dining room, because I felt like my heart was just not even beating. There was something wrong. I couldn't figure it out. But I knew that I had to get to the table because my medicines were on the table. My O2 sensor was on the table. My blood pressure cuff was on the table. My blood sugar was on the table. My EKG monitor things were on. Everything was on the dining room table at this part because I could roll my wheelchair up into the dining room table. To be walking in a dream state and afloat. It was awful. I couldn't figure out what the hell was happening. I knew that I was thirsty. It was the only thing that I was like dying of thirst. Somehow, I remember drinking like a 36-ounce bottle of water. And that was all I remember. And then I remember being in my mind, just it went dark. I don't remember anything after that. I don't remember times, but I do know I woke up. And when I woke up on the table, The time read 11, 11. That number always sat with me for the rest of my life. I woke up very confused. I was looking at all the things on the table. My blood pressure said 78 over 56. When I looked at my blood sugar, because I saw that I had obviously taken it, my blood sugar was 510. My pulse ox read 90. And my heart rate on my blood pressure cuff said 55. And the warnings on my blood pressure cuff were coming off. It was sirening. As I woke up, I was, like I said, I was face down on my dining room table. And the only thing that I remember is air. Air. Thin, light, favorable. How it looked, how it was. I wasn't consciously mapping my lifetime air patterns at the moment. It was while it was happening. And air became now a consciousness of mine. The experience came first. When I came through that health event, I had information. And when I came through, I had all of my medical information. I had all my lived experiences. I had years of learning. And I had a decision to make about how I wanted to move forward. This was 2015. My injury in the military was 1987, late 87. Actually, most of it was 88. The shot happened in 87, but everything happened in 88. Year after year on meds, another med, another med, another med, another med. Yeah. And now it's 2015. And now all of these meds, one increased my A1C, one increased fatty liver, one increased stenosis of my kidney, one increased my heart arrhythmically, one increased thyroid disease. You ever see the commercials? Well, you have eczema and this new prescription, blah, blah, blah. And look, now you can wear your swimsuit. You can wear your clothes because now your skin rash, you won't, nobody will see your skin rash. However, it can cause kidney failure. It can cause liver dysfunction. It can cause you to vomit and have diarrhea. It can cause headache, blindness, and it can cause sexual in and you're like, all I had was a skin rash. Come on. The humor, the humor of the audacity of our ego. It's like, I am so vain about my rash that I'm going to cause every other organ in my body. Okay. I could not do it anymore. And that decision, how to move forward, happened right there that day. That day. At that time, like I told you, there was 24 big pharmacy meds and my functions would be failing. And they would send me to another doctor and they would put me on another med and they send me to another doctor and put me on another med. Who's that sound like out there, folks? I did not want to wake up the next morning and throw my medications away. I did not. That is not what happened. And I'm not telling you to do this. I'm telling you, this is my experience and I am forewarning you, don't do it unless you understand. My healing process unfolded carefully over approximately 16 months to come off of all this medicine. What changed was the direction of my thought. I knew I need to go another way because if the shot of big pharmacy didn't kill me, this medicine is killing me slowly. Remember, I was very athletic, very, until they put me in a wheelchair by a shot. My audacity and my faith to keep forward, that was implemented. Keep forward, have faith, keep moving, don't quit. That was really good. That installed such a will, such a faith, and such a beautiful awareness. Now, didn't know it at the time, but I didn't have fear. I actually had to ask my grandmaster, I don't have fear. And she says, you do. I said, I do? Please explain. She said, you do. You fear trust. And I started smiling. Out of all the men who cheated on me in my whole entire life, out of the friends who I thought were friends who abused me, they destroyed my heart trust. She was right. I feared it. Poor Ozzy. I had to build a man wall, and he knocked it down. He knew about it because I told him flat out, I don't trust men. And that man, I noticed I didn't say man. That's men. I never trusted them. And I always had an issue trusting them. I allowed to work with them. I enjoyed fishing. I enjoyed hunting. I enjoyed these things. But I would never let them close to my heart ever again. That was a trust issue. Getting off the subject. You start to recognize little patterns. And when you start recognize these, we got to get them to go away. Because it could be an old belief system. It could be an old pattern. Or you could have said, what was my part in that? And now we have a balance. So with my medicine, I needed to go another way. I knew it. There was just something there. That thought became my intention. And intention influenced my choice. And my choice influenced my actions. And actions became part of then my healing process. One pill at a time. I didn't just choose one thing. No, There was acupuncture. There were spiritual surgeries. There was Reiki. There was Chinese medicines. There was the salt cave. There was infrareds. There was energetic frequency patterns going through my body. There was plasma energies. There was light therapies. There was cognitive therapies. I had more holistic Eastern traditional medicines and alternative medicines and miscellaneous medicines than you could shake a stick at. Lymphatic drainages. Every week I would have massages with lymphatic drainages, getting the energies out of my body. I would have Reikis. I would have acupuncture. I did a world of stuff, a world of it, to come off all of those medications. Event, experience, thought, awareness, intention, choice, action. That's why this particular near-death experience belongs in my show today. I'm not telling you think positively and your illnesses disappear. That's quite not it. You have to find the frequency that blasts the illness. You have to find the vibrational codes that blast it. You have to figure out your pain bodies. You have to use affirmations to keep a high positive consciousness. And I'm telling you something I actually experienced. It was a change in thought changed what I did next. And that is one way that I understand your thought becomes your power. Did everything I learned participate? And now I have another why. Let's ponder on that one. So over my lifetime, I accumulated practices and experiences, right? Prayer, breathing, Reiki, meditation, energy work, faith, visualization, therapies of red lights, therapies of music, therapies of vibrational decoding, visualizing that, having the teachers and Western diagnostic testings. Okay. I will always, always, always use Western diagnostic testing because it tells me what is wrong with me. It diagnoses me. Different ways of understanding my body and different ways of understanding consciousness. Reiki Thursday became a very pivotal part of my life before all this. So I started having, Ozzy used to love him. I was still in my businesses in 2009. I had the sportsman's addiction business at the time, and I was doing fishing and hunting all over the world. I was still in that industry when I met with up with Ozzy. And when he met me, his day was like on a Thursday was always the slowest day. And I said, I can't. That's my Reiki Thursday. He goes, well, can't you change it? I said, oh, what? No, I can't change it. There was no way that I was going to change something that made me so freaking happy. There was just no way. And not only did it make me happy, it really gave me a better thought process. It gave me a new awareness, a new thought, a new everything, because those Reiki Thursdays became my time. My kids were with their dad, and this is now, I need to just let my brain go. I need to stop because my brain doesn't stop. And so those practices was extremely important for my self-health. And my self-health was extremely important to know that I needed that break. So naturally, knowing that I had these on Reiki Thursdays, this is where you can talk about how these things accumulate over time. I was doing Reiki Thursdays before I was even a practitioner. I just knew that my hairdresser's twin brother, Dr. Scott, was a certified Reiki therapist. And I was like, oh my God, I need this. I need to let go of my, you know, everything, my energies. I just, that sounds awesome. And the very first time I did one, I was hooked. I needed that time. I wanted that 2 hours every Thursday. I didn't care. I wanted it. I wanted the half hour before talking with him. I wanted the hour of his services or however long. And I wanted that time afterwards because it took me out of my everyday rigidness. And at that point, because I owned my own business, I worked 7 days a week with getting these high-fluential people with money to their destinations and fishing and hunting. So Reiki Thursdays were always there. My breathing, well, you know what? My breathing, and I started, I told you about air. So my air was an issue when I had chicken pox as a kid. It was an issue when I had high fevers. And then I go into I was 7 years old, skateboarding with my friend Nancy. I remember falling so hard on my coccyx that I lost the air. I couldn't scream for help. I could see, I was at the corner. I could see my mom's house, but I couldn't ask for help and there was no air. And there I sat rolling and rolling and rolling on the street. Air, breathing. And then stupidness in middle school, there was a fad going around, like a hazing fad at the time, where you would take all these big, deep breaths rapidly. And then somebody, most of the time, it was one of the football players, they would come and they would squeeze you from behind. And they thought it was funny because people would, you know, fall. They would dig in the ground like a dog or a cat. And the minds of children. I understand. My mom's probably going, oh, my God. I know. I remember when it was done to me. I was the last one. It was right before we got all called in because the cafeteria and then you stepped out, but the actual school then was this way. And I remember I was the last one to do it. And the minute he squeezed me, the bell rang and everybody left. I hit my head I was in that unconscious way again. I hit my head so hard, I fell to the ground. I think it was Mr. Fagley, if I remember his name correctly, who took me to the nurse's office. And again, the phone call to my mother. And what did we do this time? I ran into the wall. I remember just telling them, I ran into the wall. And it was so hard. They're like, well, and he's like, I found her at the wall. She can obviously see the brick in her head. She ran into the wall. Yeah. I trusted my classmates with their little games, choices. Breathing was always a part of it. And then I was like, wow, I learned to free dive. That was part of it again. Then in fourth grade, then I started thinking, oh my God, I started clarinet in fourth grade. Wait, before that, my mother had me in choir. All of this required breathing. Never called it breath work, but it was rhythmic breathing. All of it. Every experience I had, playing my clarinet, playing the oboe, playing the sax, you know, playing the bassoon. This was all breath work, playing the flute, breath work. Got into the military, had to do the gas chamber, holding my breath. Learning to dive with different types, with the regulator, with different types of air. Air. People said the body can't live with food and water. No, no, air. Air. Got pregnant. What'd they teach you? Lamaze. Breath work. That's breath work. Lamaze. Twice around. Every time you get upset, you take... take that big old deep breath and exhale. Breath work. Then later, I started realizing breath work became a part of my life. I didn't even realize it was called breath work. Lamaze is trying to breathe into that pain. Well, if it worked for Lamaze and I had the broken bones or I had whatever, I had pain in my body, I used it. Breath work. I used it to breathe into that pain. Breath work, breathing, think about it. Then came prayer, the power of prayer, meditation, energy work. Then you have your teachers, your diagnostics information. Then you have one major magic answer. Everything you had learned becoming available when another event arrives. Yeah. I remember feeling like my hands were magic going back into these things with breathing. Hurricane Andrew hit. And I remember my hands, and didn't even realize what I was doing. These were all experiences. When I put my hand on my uterus, stop the pain. When I helped the ladies stop the pain. So, when healing happened, can I isolate one thing to tell you that healed me? I can't. I can't sit here, which is why I made the disclaimer. Don't do it unless you really understand modalities and you understand your path and you understand your way. That healed me. My question is, was that a risk? Was I the fool? I had faith that there had to be another way. Because if I continued to allow Big Pharma to try to treat my body that was auto neuroimmune, I'd be dead. That near-death experience taught me that. So my question becomes different. Did everything I had learned give me more ways to respond to the next event? That's what fascinates me. Maybe events themselves just became just part of education, right? Learning how the body can work, learning what to do, not to do. That's the biggest sign of education. Knowledge is learning the experience. People can read a book, but most people don't have endemic memory. You're not going to remember every passage of that book. You're not. You're going to read it and get the outcome, and you know that's the gist of it. And something that correlates to an experience that you had inside of that or resonated with you, then you remember it. That's the label. That's the boxes. So then maybe those events themselves just became part of that education. Did one health event shake my boxes? No. Did another establish a marker? Maybe. I don't know. Did something that frightened me once stop carrying that same power after I understood it? No. Did experience change my thought? Yeah. And did thought change my response? Oh, hell yeah. Did my response change the next experience? By far. Now we're not talking about positive thinking as pretending everything is wonderful in life. We are talking about conscious participation. Western medicine freed my will, freed my soul. And I want to make something very clear right now. I believe in Western testing and diagnostics. If something happening inside of my physical vessel, I want to know. I'd be the first person to tell you, take my blood, take an x-ray, take an MRI, I don't care, test me. I don't say you're going to give me shit that I'm going to take. I want to know. Give me my blood work. Give me my imagery. Give me my tests. Give me my numbers. Give me my diagnosis. Give me the information. Because it's that information that gives me my awareness. And once I have awareness, I believe I have a choice and a free will and how I move forward to heal me. And so do you. Just because you go to the ER and you're in pain doesn't mean that they have to establish all these things. The problem is humanity, man, is getting so used to taking a pill before they go, if I take this pill, what are the side effects? What's it going to do? What do I have to look forward into later? COVID, take the jab. How many people are dying of heart? Massive just heart attacks, aneuritic rhythms. Blood clots in the lungs, taking the jab. Because science said it was good. But science is man. And that's all we know so far. That is your choice. Nobody else's choice. Now, if you were demanded to take it, now there's a problem. It's not about the jab, but there's a problem between what you made then. If they demand you to take something to keep your job, you had a choice. You're like, oh my God, hell no. So when does our choice balance? MJ, I had to have a job. It was COVID. I hear you. I didn't take the job and I had to have a job. I didn't take it. Demanding. Well, I'm not taking. You could demand all you want. I didn't take it. Well, I haven't taken an inoculation since 1987, but that's besides the point. My husband didn't take it. My mother didn't take it. My sister and I pressured her. Don't do it. Please don't do it. There's not enough information. I go, how can they not discover cancer? And yet they have a jab already within months. Come on. I just told you my rash is going to cause all these other issues in my body. What do you think that's going to do? Don't do it, mommy. I know you like science. I didn't know she didn't take it. God, thank God. Thank you, God. And never all of our ancestral lines who got through, because my mother would have been that person. She believes in science of medicine. And that's her choice. But I am so thankful she didn't take it. So awareness. So once you have awareness, I believe you have a choice in free will in how you move forward in that healing. You do. Maybe some people, you know, I know people who took jab after jab after jab after jab after jab because they wanted to travel, or they wanted to do this, or they had to do this, and they wanted to keep performing, or they wanted to, you know, keep going to work, and they wanted to blah, blah, blah, blah, blah, blah, blah. Yeah. I can ask questions and I can learn and I can use what I've already known and experienced, and I can decide what healing practices belong in my health, in my body, in my path. So do you. You can change direction. like I did. I changed the direction when I received new information. And for me, science doesn't remove free will. It can give me information with which I exercise it. Testing, information, awareness, understanding, choice, and action. And there it is again. Woo! Let me pull up another chair at my table today. Let's go, science. Science now gets a chair at my table. Science is not my enemy. It's not. I believe in other sciences. Maybe big pharma. I'm not so sure. There's not enough information for me. Next week, I'm going to give science almost the entire show. Today, just one piece. Modern psychology gives us ways to investigate self-talk, expectations, and learned patterns and behavior. Neuroscience gives us another important word that we have to talk about today. You ready? Big word. I'll break it down though, so don't panic. Neuroplasticity. Neuroplasticity. In simple language, our brains can change through experience and learning. That does not mean think about $1 million hard enough and your neurons and your brains will just put that $1 million right in your checking account. Wow, if you could think that, we'll think positive going forward in a job or a creation or a philosophy that you're trying to do or write a book, maybe it will. But just thinking it's not going to do it. There has to be an action, right? That's right. So that's why, that's not what neuroplasticity really means. Okay, so let's get back to neuroplasticity. It means that the brain isn't simply a finished machine that never changes. Experience matters. Learning matters. Repetition matters. Behavior matters. Knowledge of it matters. And it gives science something measurable to investigate. Where does the evidence end? What does philosophy begin? Where does spirituality interpretation begin? And these, all those boundaries, do they matter to me? I don't need science to prove every spiritual experience that I've ever had. And I don't need spirituality to replace a diagnostic test. They can answer different questions. So science can give me testing, and it can give me measurements, and it can give me information about my physical vessel. And once I have the information, I believe I have free will and choice in what I do with it. Now, when we come back to that spot, now you have to wonder, what if some things humanity eventually called tradition began with somebody trying to explain the experience? And what if those traditions later influenced how human interpreted their own experiences? Wow. That's a thinker. So let's just move on to it then, right? So in the next part, why not a declaration or a fact, and what is important? So human beings have been attempting to explain life, death, God, creator, and what may happen after death for thousands of years. Experience, story, tradition. Different traditions use different imagery, such as passage, light, judgment, heavenly realms, gates. In Christianity, that Christian imagery, many people know a very popular picture. It's called the pearly gates. And I suddenly had a, wait, what is the story about those pearly gates? Why? Someone has an experience. Some man somewhere had an NDE. Mind blow. This was my mind blow with this thing. Was an NDE visiting the pearly gates, and then the philosophy is, you're not ready. You can't get through. If you get to heaven before I do, just bore a hole and pull me through. I ain't going to believe my Lord no lore. Wow. Look at that song taught in Girl Scouts. And then how do they communicate something that may be incredibly difficult to describe by language, label? They put a word on it. They described what they saw, what they felt, what they understood by words that were already given to them by man. Other people hear it. Then the story gets repeated. These were the words that they used because there was another label for an NDE at the time. Images developed around it. Meanings get attached, and over generations, some ideas can come become part of a tradition. I'm not saying I'm right or wrong. I'm a philosopher. I'm a mentor. I'm a bridge of humanity. That's who I am. I'm a seer. I'm a wire. But it makes sense to me. I wasn't done. I wasn't finished. Now, I'm not telling you that somebody had an NDE and invented all the pearly gates. It's plausible. I'm just saying it's plausible. How many times do you talk about people, even science and the medicine, are trying to figure this out? We don't know that. All I'm asking is, could some of humanity's spiritual traditions have been influenced by human experiences of people who were attempting to explain it? And then the question turns around. If I grow up knowing stories about heaven and having the religional background of Christianity, having the light, the gates, the crossing, God, creator, what they describe, then what happens if I later have another near-death experience and that same thing happens? What? Could the language and imagery I've already learned influence how I understand something that happened to me? Experience or interpretation? Well, the experience is mine. The interpretation, that gets funny because you're trying to figure out words. And when another man puts a label on those words, and your experience sounds very similar to another man's label, poof, wow. How could that be? I'm not here to question God, Father, Mother, God, creation. I'm not. I'm not here to question any of your religional beliefs or any of your science beliefs or any of your man beliefs. I can only tell you what I experience. And maybe an experience helped create a tradition. And maybe tradition later gave another person language for their experience. And maybe both processes have happened across human experience. And I don't know. You know why? That's all I know so far. I haven't got there yet. I do know that my NDE had another question attached to it. This was the new awareness in speaking. Air. It was always about air. Crossing. Your understanding of Father, Mother, God, Creator, and old imagery of those gates. And then ask the same question, whether they answered it or not. Was that experience influencing my tradition? Was that tradition then giving humans imagery with which to explain the experience? Again, could both occur. And now I find myself wandering back. And now, what was I experiencing? What actually happened? Was it true, an NDE? Was it a dream? Was it that? How did I wake up over there? Was I experiencing something humanity has been attempting to describe spiritually for thousands of years? Or am I now just using everything that I've learned during my own lifetime and my own experience to give it language to the experience that I couldn't even completely explain what happened to begin with? I don't know. Just telling you the experience. And I'm not going to turn a fascinating question into a fact simply because the question excites me and the similarity patterns exist paralleling one another. That's awareness. There's that crack. The little more light that came through. Now that's all I know so far. Again, look what all that have shown us today. Dad gave me my words. Mom gave me an image. Young MJ, young Mary Jo gave mom's image her own interpretation, not what mom was saying to me. Then my experience gave me markers, patterns. Look at them. Louise Hay gave us questions about self-talk and repetitive language. Catherine Ponder gives us questions about thought, spoken words, intention, and belief. Prayer gives us an experience of directed thought to faith. And my NDE gives me an experience that I continue interpreting as awareness expands. Science gives us a tool for measuring pieces of what happens in that physical vessel called the brain. These are not identical things. They're different chairs around one enormous mapping question. What happens to a thought after it arrives? Medicine, science can dictate where that thought is in the brain, but it can't tell you what that thought is or where it came from. So we go to emotions, right? And when that thought has a feeling, because some thoughts barely register. Others hit us very physically. Maybe in our stomach. Oh my God, it hit me in my stomach when I heard that. Or it hit me in my heart when I heard that. Your body tightens somewhere to feel anger, sadness, joy, love, excitement. Somewhere within your vessel, you feel that emotion. Now that thought, or you have the thought, now you have the feeling. So now that a feeling now is that emotion. And this is where Eckhart Tolle has to put a chair at my table, because Eckhart Tolle's concept of the pain body gives us another useful question. Something happened today. I have an enormous reaction. Am I responding only to what happened today? Is that plausible? Or did today's event really touch something much older that was already labeled, boxed, and put on a shelf? Or on a side, a memory, an experience, a belief, a fear marker, a box, maybe a past life marker. Woo! That gets deep. Maybe I ask, did this event shake one of my boxes? And if it did, why? And if it didn't, what changed? What did I learn between the first experience and this one? Did understanding change my thought? Did faith change my response? Did another experience establish a different marker? That is healing work to me. That's what I love to do. We've looked at words, beliefs, imageries, experience, prayers, fear markers, choices. We've looked at them all. And now life is going to give me an entire philosophy, one hell of a test, right? Because what happens to the understanding of consciousness when the brain processing I depend upon begins to struggle? That's right. 2021, heart consciousness, and one enormous why. So I'm going to tell you, in 2021, I received COVID. My whole faith, move forward, don't quit, was always, you could take my legs. I don't give a shit. Take them. I don't care. If that's what you want, take my legs. I still have my brain. I'm in my chair. My brain works. My hands work. I got it. Guess what, folks? 2021, I caught COVID. By July of 2021, I could not multiply 2 times 2. I would read a sentence and couldn't even understand what one sentence meant. My old joke, go ahead, take my legs. It's my mind that controls me. And then your discernment. Well, damn. Not only did you take my mind, you took my physical freaking body. What else are you taking from me? That was an unhealed MJ. Again, it was a trauma. It was an event that I had to go through. And that's what makes this story really important. You did not experience consciousness as simply disappearing. This huge, huge consciousness shift for me, that movement right there into what I understood as the heart consciousness. I always tell people, stop thinking with the brain. That's man. Man labeled it. Man put those boxes in there. Speak from your heart. That is heart consciousness. And light therapy, mind power framework, thinking less from ego judgment and more through my heart. Now that gives my wire the next question. Now that gives me, if cognitive processing can change while I still experience an observer, what is the relationship between brain, mind, and consciousness? I have my spiritual understandings. Science has things that it can measure. And next week, we're going to put them all on those questions at the table. Creation, free will, and the shift. There is also a spiritual belief that I carry from that period. I believe in my heart, creation moves through energetic shifts when humanity's collective free will moves out of balance. I believe in those collective shifts. And the only person who could do that is creation. And that's my spiritual interpretation of what happened there. Personally, that long period of illness felt like a resetting of my whole entire vessel while my consciousness moved into another level of awareness. Can I put that in the laboratory and prove it? No. Mm-mm. It's my own experience. It's my own free will. And it's my own intentions that I'm putting in my own knowledge and my own understanding. Can I tell you that's how I experienced and interpreted it? Absolutely. It's my experience. An experience that is only to you. And you're the only one who can experience it. My interpretation of my experience is my interpretation. A scientific explanation is a scientific explanation. And man, who's to say is right? I told you, somebody else had an NDE and so did I. Very, very, very similar. But yet, their experience was different than mine. Why? Because I didn't live it. They did. And then some man put a label on it. Who's to say that label's correct? We don't know. We don't have to pretend that those three statements right there are identical in order to investigate anything. That's consciousness. That's discernment. And that's me, the wire. So let's come back to the original pondering question that we originally had and right in the beginning. Do thoughts create our reality? Or do thoughts influence the choices, perceptions, and actions through which we experience reality? A thought can arrive without permission once I'm aware of it. I can begin asking questions. Where did it come from? What does that word mean to me? What image did I attach to it? What experience am I remembering? What emotion came with that? Is this something somebody told me? Is this a learned interpretation? Did I interpret what I intended? Did I create another meaning for it? Do I believe this to be true? Why do I believe this to be true? And most importantly, what am I going to do with it now? Because awareness may give a space between thought and action. And inside that space, choice. Man's free will, man's choice. So where's our road? An event, something happened. I experienced, I lived it. Thought, something arrives. Language, I named it. Imagery, meaning, take shape. Emotion, I feel it. Belief, I begin accepting something as the truth. Understanding, I recognize the pattern. Intention, I consciously direct myself. In choice, I decide. And in actions, I move. And then with that comes another event. Welcome back to my Fool card. So the Fool keeps moving because the Fool comes home and the Fool keeps moving. Mom wanted me to pay attention to the cliff. Young Mary Jo heard, I have faith. I'm going to keep going. Keep going. Have faith. Just keep going. My adult MJ can finally hear both sides. Faith is my compass. Thank you, Mom. Faith doesn't mean I close my eyes. Faith does not mean that I ignore the test results. And faith does not mean that I pretend that an event isn't happening. Faith doesn't mean I know everything. And for me, faith means I can continue moving while remaining aware enough to look at where I'm going. Mom's message didn't disappear. Young Mary Jo's interpretation didn't disappear. My understanding expanded. So maybe that's what consciousness has been doing throughout this entire series, giving us another crack, another question, another awareness, another opportunity to expand what we thought we already knew. And guess what, folks? That's all I know so far. Let those walls crack. Let that light in. Sometimes one crack is enough, because once the light comes through, I can see something that I could never see before. That's awareness. And then I can question it, experience it, understand it, choose what to do with it. And tomorrow, I may know something more. Because why? That would be all I would know. There it is again. A thought may arrive without permission. What we feed it, what we repeat with it, speak it, and act upon it becomes our conscious responsibility. Don't only ask, what am I thinking? Ask, where did I get that thought? What meaning did it give me? What experiences are attached to it? And what am I picturing? What am I feeling? Did someone actually teach me this? Or is this how I interpreted what they said? And then, now that I'm aware, what do I choose? Now, maybe that's the place where consciousness gives thought its greatest power, not in controlling every event and consciously participating in what happens next. So next week, science, here we go. Part four, the brain meets consciousness, neuroscience, psychology, and the search for answers. And we're going to ask, what can science actually measure? What happens in the brain during the awareness? And what do we know about attention, perception, and conscious states? What are neural correlates of consciousness? And here's the wires question that I'm already carrying for you all that you can carry with you until next week. If we eventually map every process occurring in the human brain, will we have explained consciousness or create the most detailed map imaginable of something whose experiencer remains a mystery? Ooh, that's deep. Because measurement may tell us what is happening. Consciousness still asks, who is experiencing it? That's next week. So for today, I'm not asking you to leave here believing what MJ believes. I'm not. I'm just asking you to think about it. And I'm asking you to become aware of you, not me, you. Where did it come from? What experience built it? What language shaped it? What images live around it? And what emotions hold it? What happens when somebody challenges it? And what choices are you making from it? Maybe you'll find an old box. Maybe you'll find an old pattern. Maybe you'll find something that's no longer in a map that we are evolved today. And maybe you'll break one open. And maybe you'll discover that you don't need to destroy all your boxes and start over again. Maybe you just need to make a bigger box, right? And if it cracks from the walls, look through it. There's your next why. Folks, I am Reverend Mary Jo Gonzalez, known as MJ, and this is the world of conscious positive thinking. May divine guide you in your needs, and may the angels carry you home with peace, love, grace, joy, happiness, and abundance of what it is that you desire most. I'll see you next week, folks. Thank you for listening.
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8: First call, the service member's name is called out loud in the context of a unit. This is meant to ensure all are present and accounted for. Second call, the name is called out again, louder, to confirm that the service member is indeed absent. Third call, the name is called out for a final time, followed by a statement indicating that the service member is not present and accounted for, signifying their death. The final roll call serves as a symbolic gesture to respect and remember their service.
9: Sir, I don't know how to tell this story.
10: Well, you got to, Joe. You tell it, people, what these men did here. You tell them how my troopers died.

Hey everyone, thank you for tuning in to MBR today as we pay tribute to Chief Warrant Officer 3, Stephen R. Dwyer, Jr., age 38 of Enterprise, Alabama. Stephen was born on September 13, 1985 to Stephen Sr. and Gail Dwyer. Stephen was raised in a home filled with strong values, love, and service. Those

mission planner and instructor pilot. In 2022, Stephen earned one of the most demanding and respected assignments in the U.S. military, selection into the 160th Special Operations Aviation Regiment Airborne, the Night Stalkers. As an MH-60M direct action penetrator pilot, he carried out missions few ever heard about, supporting national security objectives around the world with precision, courage, and unwavering commitment. He deployed to Iraq, Afghanistan, and multiple no-notice missions worldwide. His awards including the Bronze Star, Air Medal, Meritorious Service Medal, Combat Action Badge, Ranger Tab, and numerous campaign medals, which reflect a career defined by excellence and sacrifice. On November 10, 2023, CW3 Dwyer gave his life in service to this nation when his MH-60 Black Hawk went down over the Mediterranean Sea during a training mission. He was 38 years old. He served until his final moment doing what he loved, flying, leading, and protecting others. CW3 Dwyer was more than an elite pilot. He was a devoted husband, a loving father, a trusted friend, and a leader whose presence made others better. His legacy lives on in every life he touched, every mission he flew, and every soldier he trained. Stephen leaves behind his wife, Allie, and their sons, Landon, Duke, and Brody, his parents, Stephen Sr. and Gail, his siblings, Chris, Tim, and Maria, his fellow Night Stalkers, and his brothers and sisters in arms. We here at NBR would like to thank you, CW3 Stephen R. Dwyer Jr., for your service and dedication to our country. You leave a legacy of love and courage. Our prayers are with your family, friends, and those who served alongside you. You are truly missed. We have them watch.

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5: 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Welcome to the show tonight, y'all. Hey, tonight I got a show for people who've been looking in the mirror, looking in the mirror with themselves and said, hey, I know I'm capable of more. Maybe life will knock you down. Maybe you lost a job, depression hit. Or you just simply wake up and just say, hey, I'm surviving, but no longer living. The good news is you're not finished. No pretending, no faking, not becoming someone else, but becoming the person God has called you to be. Tonight, we're talking about how to reinvent your life. Again, thank y'all for joining Man Talk 133, where men unite. 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Yo, YouTube, Facebook, Us Talking, Instagram at Man Talk 133. Everything at Man Talk 133. Pandora, iHeart, and all the other platforms that I'm on. So check it out. 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If you want to check out what I got going on, y'all. Anyway, so look, let's get into it tonight, y'all. So this is something that is really plague a lot of people, right? Most people never reinvent themselves. You know why? Because they're familiar. They stay because they're comfortable. They're afraid. They're surrounded by negative people. They're addicted to routine, right? You ever seen somebody that they just, no matter what, they do the same thing every day? And whether it's on a job or wherever they are, if they're not making enough money, since it's comfortable, since it's, you know, the place where I think I can, I'm just comfortable. I don't have to really, really push myself to do more, right? These are some of the people I'm talking about. They're just addicted to routine. And tonight we're going to try to get into how we can help them reinvent their lives. So now, according to the American Psychological Association, fear of failure and fear of uncertainty are among the biggest barriers to a major life change. Fear keeps a lot of people stuck in places. Fear. Some will rather just live in the pain that they're in than risk discomfort they don't know. So if it's painful and they're comfortable with being in this place, let's say we're not going to use relationships, because some people, you know, use relationships, you know, abusive relationships. We're not going to use that, right? That example. We're going to use, say, for example, if they're in a job and they're not making enough money, they'd rather stay there because they know they're going to get off at a certain time every day. They know they're going to get this paid this a certain amount every week. All this stuff they know is this far from the house. And instead of them stepping out into something to help them grow and make them a little bit of discomfort, they're going to stay right where they are. Right? For example, take this out. Moses, 40 years as a prince, 40 years living, 40 years hiding. Then at 80, God reinvented his life. Your age isn't your limitation. Your mindset is. If you put in your mind that you're going to do something, you're going to do it. If you have the will to live, people have had cancer and sicknesses, health issues that actually would take most people out. But they have the mindset that, you know what? I'm going to make it through this. Your age, no matter how old you are, people got the mindset that they're going to do something, they do it, right? Have you ever stayed somewhere too long? Have you ever stayed in a place too long? A job, a church, whatever, a position. Have you ever stayed in a place too long and why? Right. Okay. Me, when I was, I give you an example of me. I stayed at a company. It was a dump truck company. I stayed there too long. I knew that if it rained, I wouldn't work. I knew if it was cold, I didn't work. But I got comfortable with staying at home. You know, hey, I know I'm gonna be off the day, it's cold. And I got comfortable in that. And I had to shift and reinvent my life to do some other things, right? So you cannot change what you refuse to examine. Ask yourself, what am I good at? What drains me? What inspires me? What discourages me? Where am I wasting time? A lot of people waste time on a lot of things that they really don't want to do because I think you'd be good at cooking, but you don't like cooking, you know, but since somebody else told you to do it, you're wasting time. You know what I mean? What drains you? You know, you get up in the morning, you just roll over in the bed and be like, Lord, I do not want to go to this job. I do not want to go into this building today. That means it's draining you. And you need to shift something around so God can do something different in your life. So you can look at different opportunities, right? Five areas to focus on. One is faith. Now, faith could be, you know, some people, you know, the Bible says, you know, talks about faith. You know, now faith is the substance of things hoped for, the evidence of things not seen, right? But some people's faith is like their church, like what denomination. Some I've heard, but, you know, I believe by in faith, you know, my faith is in Jesus Christ or whatever the case is sometimes. I've heard that said that way, right? Health, relationships, finances, purpose. Now, let me go back to relationships, because when I say relationships, it's not necessarily meaning that, you know, you're like if you're married or if you engaged or if you're dating. Relationships could mean business relationships. You know what I mean? Like you're in relationships with certain business people and you got to maintain, that'll be an area to focus on. You got to maintain that relationship. You got to maintain your health. You got to maintain your finances. You got to have a purpose and know what your purpose is and maintain it. Stay driven. Stay purpose driven. Stay purpose driven no matter what. Stay purpose driven. Stay on your purpose, right? So if you would have to rate yourself from 1 to 10, where are you weakest at? In the ones I just listed, where are you weak at in faith? 1 to 10, where would you rate yourself? Health, 1 to 10, because that's important too, because without health, you might be in trouble. You know what I'm saying? Your body might shut down on you. You won't have to worry about the relationship, finances, or purpose, or nothing else, right? So where do you rate yourself? Health-wise, relationship-wise, finances, purpose, 1 to 10, where do you rate yourself? You know, where are you weakest? Where are you the weakest at? That's the starting point, y'all. You gotta understand where you are. You focus on these five areas. You gotta figure out where you are. It's just like this, right? It's like starting a race and don't know what's your starting point. You don't know the starting point, you definitely ain't gonna know the ending point. So you got to know where your starting point, where do you start from? Everybody know where they need to start from. Some people, you know, their finances are good, but their health is bad. Some of them, their relationship is good, but their money is bad. Some of them purpose is there. They ain't got no money, relationship, or health, or none of that. So you got to know what your starting point is, right? So this is one of the hardest things to do. Letting go of your old identity. You gotta let go of your old identity. And one of the hardest things for people to do is stop introducing themselves by their past. I'm broke. I'm addicted. I failed. That's not who you are. Let's be clear on this. That's not who you are, right? That's something that you experienced in life and it doesn't define you. Those are some things, again, you experience in life and it doesn't define who you are. Yeah, well, cool. Everybody failed. I failed. You know, I failed before. Surprise, I failed before. I've been broke before. Surprise. Yeah. I was addicted to something before. Yes. So the people listening, you're not in this thing alone, right? You got to understand that this is just something that you experienced in life. Everybody going to experience something in life. So these may be some of the things you experience. You are not alone, right? So think about this from the biblical perspective, right? You got to let go of your old identity so God could do something new, right? Saul became Paul. Simon became Peter. Abram became Abraham. Jacob became Israel. And check this out. God often changed the name before changing the future. So you gotta be like, hey, I know I messed up. That's a fact. I know I did. I know I messed up. You know, I know some things I did that was wrong, that I messed up. I know I did. But that does not define who I am. I got to start changing the way that I look at myself. And God changes. He changed their names before changing what they were actually called to be. So you got to start doing that. You got to change. Stop calling yourself broke and addicted and poor and all these things that we call ourselves. You're not that. What labels have you accepted from people? What labels have you allowed people to put on you? Crazy. They crazy. They crazy. And you laugh at it. How many labels have we allowed people to put on us? You know what I'm saying? Like, hey, you know, like, hey, too holy is one of them. Hey, they too holy for me. I can't, they too holy, holy, holy. I can't even be around them. They just holy. Holy and sanctified. I can't be around them. They too holy. I ain't gonna lie. Being too holy is a good labor to have. That means you spending time with the Lord, right? So that's a good labor to have. But I'm just saying, how many bad labels have we allowed people to put on us that we gladly accept and laugh it off? You know what I mean? Now, before we go to break, we're going to jump into this for a few minutes, right? You got to change the circle. You have to change the people that you're around. Is no question about it. Check this out. Jim Rohn. I think I've said his name right. Jim Rohn. R-O-H-N. Was an American entrepreneur, author, and motivational speaker. This is what he said. You are the average of the five people you spend the most time with. Now think about that. You are the average of the five people you spend most time with. If you spend time with broke people, five broke people, more than likely you're gonna be broke too. If you spend most of your time five people and they drink, more than likely you're gonna be a drinker too. Yes. That's what he said. And I believe it because I know that if you're around somebody that if you're not a cursor, you know, huge profanity and you're around people for a long time, you can adapt some of that. So we got to be careful about who we're around, y'all. And I'm going to get right back into this after the break.
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5: Welcome back to Man Talk 133, where me and you, Nate. Welcome back to the show, y'all. Tonight, we're talking about how to reinvent your life. We went through some things in the first segment, you know, that was, you can go back and listen to. But when we ended the first segment, we were talking about Jim Rohn. He was an American entrepreneur, author, motivational speaker. And he said that you are average of the five people you spend the most time with. So who you spending time with now? That doesn't always have to be something negative. I mean, it could be, you may spend your time around smart people that's making money if that's what you want to do, people that starting businesses if that's what you want to do, right? So it's not always something that's bad, but you got to check who you are spending your time with. If you're spending time around bad people, change the circle. Change the circle. And if you're a person that's, you know, making around people that's making money and they're starting to get greedy, change your circle. You got to change your circle. And you got to ask yourself, who stretches me? Are the people around me, do they stretch me? Or am I always doing all the stretching? Who celebrates me? Do I have accomplishments? Who celebrates me? Or am I doing all the celebrating? Some people are just natural encouragers, like, you know, Barnabas in the Bible. He was a natural encourager. But some people are so jealous they can't celebrate with you. If you got jealous folk around you that can't celebrate when something good happens to you, change your circle. Who drains me? Every time something happens, they call me. And they drain you for information and they suck you dry. And you're just like, man, why every time something happens, they call me? I'm tired of people calling me all the time. It's stressful. Like, if that's the case, change your circle. Change your circle. This is one right here that a lot of people do. Who only calls when they need something? All year, everything good. You don't hear nothing from them. But when they need something, I may have a flat tire, I need $10 or $20 or whatever they may need. Guess what? Guess who you're going to hear from them? You'll hear from them then. So who only calls when they need something? If you got those people around you that's doing that, you got to change your circle, right? Statistics show Social support strongly influences resilience, motivation, and long-term success. Sometimes reinvention requires replacing your environment. That's right, you got to move. Sometimes you got to move from around people because they will keep you stuck in a place. You got to move sometime. If you're around people that all they're doing is just draining you all the time and you're the breadwinner for everybody, you got to move. You got to go do something different. For example, Abraham, you know, you had to leave. He had to separate from Lot. You got to just, sometimes you got to separate. Sometimes God calls you away before he calls you upward. He cannot take you up if you got people hanging on to your ankles. You trying to go up, and every time you go up, they pull you right back down. You know, telling you negative stuff, and you know that ain't God telling you to do that. I mean, come on now, we've been together for years. We've been doing this for years together. Now you're gonna try to move away. Do you know that when you move like that, I mean, how much it gonna cost you? I mean, you ain't gonna have no friends up there. You ain't gonna just tell them, I'm gonna make new friends. I made y'all friends, y'all my friends. I can make new friends. You gotta move. You gotta learn new skills. The fastest growing people never stop learning. They never stop educating themselves. No matter how high they get, they never stop educating themselves. They never stop learning. This is how they do it. Books. Now, this is, I would say it's a true statement, but they always use one race when they say this. We want to keep some from black folk put in a book. I say it like this. If you want to hide something from people, put it in the book, because everybody don't like reading. It ain't only black folk that don't like reading. A lot of people don't like reading. If you want to hide something from them, put it in a book. Listen to podcasts. Like this one. Man Talk 133. Man, you make. Listen to podcasts like this. Whatever it is you're trying to go and grow into, learn. Listen to those type of podcasts, right? Get mentors. Put people around you that's going to help you get to the place you need to get to. Don't put people around you that can't help you get nowhere. No matter where you're going, they can't help you. It's no need to have them people around you. No need at all. You're going to waste a lot of time, a lot of energy. They're going to drain you. They're going to suck you dry. And then in the end, you still ain't going to be able to get where you need to get to. Get you some mentors. Take courses. You got to take courses, y'all. You gotta take courses to educate yourself. You got to. You know, I took some courses, and I said this before, and I'm going to say it again. I am a certified business consultant and a certified life coach. I had to take courses to learn different things. I had to. There's no way around it. Start networking. If you're getting into a certain field, career field or business field or whatever, start networking with people in that field. That way, you know, you can start building your Rolodex, so to speak, where people can, you know, you can reach out to people if they got questions. Like if you have questions like, hey, you know, I need to figure out, I got this deal on the table, but I don't really quite know how to land the deal. You know, can you help me, or can I bring you and you partner with me? You know, we, you know, make a little money together. You got to network, y'all. You got to network. Now, this is what it says. Average CEOs reportedly read dozens of books each year. How many have you read? I ain't going to lie, y'all. Hey, you don't need me to lie. I ain't no big book reader. Now, I mean, I ain't no big book reader because I don't think I read maybe one. I don't know if I read one this year. I'm going to be honest with y'all. I'm not a big book reader at all. Successful people invest in learning. You gotta spend some money. I know that YouTube stuff is free, and I know all these other places are free, but you got to spend some money if you want to get in-depth information and knowledge of what you're trying to grow into. You got to. You got to. Poor thinking keeps people poor. If all y'all work together and all y'all poor and all y'all just recycling poor information, that poor mindset y'all just keep recycling, y'all could be thinking poor and it's gonna keep y'all poor. That's just bottom line. There's no way around it. If you're around rich people and you thinking rich, you're gonna be rich because you're thinking rich. You got a mindset. You're thinking, hey, I'm gonna be rich, so this is what I'm gonna do right here. Boom, boom, boom, boom, boom, boom, boom. Right. So listen, I'm gonna challenge y'all. I'm gonna challenge myself too. I ain't gonna sit here and tell y'all that I'm gonna do the things that I'm challenging y'all. So I'm actually challenging myself at the same time. Read one book every month. That's 12 books a year. Imagine how you're going to become if you are trying to get into real estate or real estate investing or, you know, whatever it is you're trying to get into. And you read 12 books in 1 year about it. Imagine how much more informed you're going to be when it comes down to, you know, you when it comes down to you starting to do real estate on your own, like you learn so much, right? From reading 12 books a year. I can't commit to it. I ain't gonna sit here and tell y'all I'm gonna commit to that, y'all. I'll try. Just what I'm gonna tell y'all like that. I give it a shot. Can't guarantee you I'm gonna do it. Reinvent your health. Your energy changes everything. You exercise. Drink water, get the right amount of sleep. That's one of the things I got to work on, y'all. Nutrition, I don't eat really bad, but I don't eat really good either because the salads right now is one of them things I don't know. Got to find another healthy way to eat. Manage your stress, stress management. You got to be able to manage your stress no matter what it is. Life, kids going to stress you. Your husband or wife going to stress you. Work going to stress you. Church gonna stress you. Traffic gonna stress you. A lot of things gonna stress you. You gotta be able to manage the stress, y'all. You gotta be able to get in the gym or even walk. You ain't necessarily gotta go to the gym. You can walk at least 30 minutes outside. It don't cost you nothing to go outside and walk. You know what I mean? And drink water. I ain't talking about 8 ounces in 2 days. I'm talking about I drink probably about 120 ounces of water a day. So drink your water, y'all. Now, studies consistently show regular physical activity improves mood, cognitive function, and long-term health. So as long as you're getting out doing something, you ain't got to be perfect. You just got to be consistent in what you're doing. Your body, it's the temple of the Holy Spirit. So don't defile it. Don't put alcohol in it. Don't smoke and doing all this wild stuff with your body. Like you got one. You got one. You better take care of it. You got one. Take care of your body. Seriously. You got to do that. You got to reinvent your finances. Most people don't need more money. Most people don't need more money. They need better habits. They need to learn how to manage it better, budget it better. That's what they need. They don't need a whole lot more money because the more money you get, the more you're going to spend it on nonsense. So you don't need more money. You do need more money. But I'm saying, like, most people that's making a good amount of money don't need more money. They just need to know how to budget what they have. And that'd be just fine. Think about the folk in the old days, y'all. I mean, think about it. They weren't making nowhere near what we're making. And they made it. Some of them have 10 kids. Like, how in the world y'all feed 10 kids? Good grief. How in the world y'all make 10 kids? You know what I'm saying? But anyway, I digress. You don't need, you just need better habits. You got to budget better. You got to do, you know what? I'm up against the break. So I'm going to come back and get into reinvent your finances right after the break, y'all.
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5: Welcome back to Man Talk 133, where men unite. Tonight, we're going to reinvent y'all lives tonight. For sure. We're going to reinvent y'all lives. I'm telling you, before I went to the break, we were talking about people don't need more. Most people don't need more money. They need better habits. One of the habits they need is how to budget them bucks. If you don't know how to budget them bucks, you're going to be in trouble. That's a fact. I don't care how much money you got. You ever think about this? People think they just need more. If I just had more money, I could do. Listen, it's been millionaires that didn't know how to budget their money and went broke. Completely broke. So you got to know how to budget, right? You got to learn how to budget your money. You got to know how to save. You got to know how to invest. This is a thing that get a lot of people. You got to stop impulse spending. I've been guilty of it, y'all. Another surprise. I've been guilty of impulse spending, y'all. I mean, I see a pair of shoes. I'm just like, man, I like these. And then I see another pair and I'm like, dang, I like them too. And I'm like, you know what? Dang, I'm going to get both of them. That's what I'm going to do. Impulse spending. We got to stop doing that, y'all. We got to stop doing that. Multiple streams of income. We got to create more ways to make money, y'all. More than just your job. You got to get you some investments. You know, get your little side hustle, whatever you're doing to try to get other money in, right? So you can set up these things like emergency funds. I ain't saying you can't set it up now, but it'll help you put more into your emergency fund. I think some people say it's about, what, six months or something like that. You should have saved for emergency fund. If you go to a job, and I tell everybody this, I don't care where you go to. If you go to a job, get into their retirement program. You got to. It helps you for retirement. You know, if you feel like this is the job, I'm going to be here forever, get it to the retirement program, y'all, and match what they, if they match it, you ain't going to miss the money anyway. And plus, you're going to get it triggered off on coffee and stuff anyway. So you ain't going to see it. I think it's pre-tax. You get it before, they take it out before you ain't get taxed. You know what I'm saying? So you're not going to miss it. Get into retirement programs that people have. Start investing. Start small. Do not invest in, if people are going to come and tell you, hey, you know what? I got this program. If you give me $1,000, I guarantee you by the end of the year, you're going to have at least $2 million. If you don't take off running the other way, flying the other way, and while you're running away from them, call my liar on the way while you're running away from, because it is most definitely a scam. I'm just letting you know that right now. Hey, if you got a talent, something that you're good at, get you a side business. Set you up a side business. You know what I mean? Do something that you're good with your hands. You know, you can start a podcast, a YouTube channel. If you like to talk and you're exciting and people want to look at you, hey, start a channel. You never know where it may grow into. That's what Man Talk did. Was, you know, my brother and I, you know, I started this thing and brought him in and brought Marcus in. And, you know, we turned it in, you know, to YouTube. And then it just went from there. And now, you know, it's growing where it's growing, you know. And it turned into a clothing line that came out of it, which is, again, Man Talk 133 Apparel. co.com. I'm gonna put the link here for y'all. Don't worry about it. I got you. Don't worry about it. I got you. Social media income. If you are able to, you know, you ain't got to be articulate. You ain't got to be polished. You don't have to be like, you know, one of the greatest speakers like Les Brown and the other guy I talked about, Jim Rohn. You don't got to be polished like those guys. Just get up there. And if you're consistent, because you're gonna need consistency and discipline in social media, you're definitely gonna need it. And you can potentially create you a side income. Digital products. If you're selling something that's a digital, like an ebook or something like that, Joe, KDP, Amazon, KDP, self-publish, all these different things you can do. Self-publish your own book. You know, KDP, and you know, once you do it up there, you can put it on a whole lot of other different platforms, and Noble and all the different places. I got a book out there, Ministry From My Perspective by Shaw Whitaker. It's all over. Check it out. Real estate. Now, this is one of the things I was in pretty heavy. You know, I had property. So if you get into the market at the right time, whether you're going to get in and flip or you're going to get in and hold, if you get in at the right time, you can hold them. I end up getting in at a good time, but then a bad time, because 2008 hit, you know, the bottom fell out. So you had to get rid of it. If you know, people won't pay in and all, so you had to get rid of it. So that's what I did. Still did pretty good with real estate. Really good with real estate. So look at real estate. Remember in the Bible, talk about the parable of the talents. He gave one, he buried in the ground. He gave another one this amount, and he gave one of them X amount, and he multiplied it. So God blessed the multiplication, not excuses. The other one went buried in the ground. Like, you know, it's, what's the purpose of that? You're going to bury it in the ground for what? Like, that didn't make sense. You know what I'm saying? Just like, you know, if you're going to invest in something, invest. You know, listen, okay. If you could find some to invest in where you're making, let's say, 10% on your money, right? Versus somewhere where you're getting less than 1%. You might want to take the money and put it where you're going to get the 10%, as long as it's a safe investment. Because the 1% or less than 1% to hold in a credit union or a bank or whatever is not doing you any good, none whatsoever. They're making money with your money and give you the crumbs off of it. So, yeah, you got to reinvent your mind. Everything begins with your thinking. As a man thinketh in his heart, so is he. Whether it be good or bad. So you got to think. And you got to be thinking all the time. Negative thinking creates negative living. Positive thinking without action changes nothing. So if you're thinking positive, it's basically like faith without works is dead. You got all this faith, but you ain't moving on nothing. So it's basically, it ain't going to change nothing. This is going to be just stuck in this cycle where you're doing nothing. That's it. Faith requires action. I just said that. Faith without works is dead. Period. Ain't no way of getting around it. You can have all the faith in the world, but if you ain't moving forward on nothing, you're going to stay stuck. That's a fact. These are some practical habits, y'all. Morning gratitude. Wake up thankful, grateful, thanking the Lord for you another day. You know, hey, because the Bible says, hey, daily loads you with benefits. Don't you want to know what your benefits are? Talk to him. God, what benefits I got today? You say you load me with daily benefits. What is it? I want to know what they are for today. Because I know what happened to me yesterday. I had some crazy favor. Everywhere I went, things happened for me. I mean, I just like, hey, I went in this place. I got, you know, somebody paid for my food. I went in this place and, you know, I thought it was going to be $300 and it ended up being $100 because they had $200 off discount just for me. So, I mean, hey, prayer. You got to get up in the morning and pray. You got to get up and read the Bible or whatever it is going to get you to the place you need to be. You got to sit down and write down these goals. You got to write them down, y'all. Ain't no way of getting around it. You got to take a book. Because I'm going to tell you what happens. You could be riding and you're thinking of something like, dang, that's a great idea. Wow, that's a great idea. That is a great idea. Wow. When you think about it. Somebody cut you off and you get mad with them and you forget what the idea was. Or you think about it in the bed. You know what? I get up in the morning. I'm gonna jot this down. As soon as I get up in the morning, I'm going to write this down. And guess what? You forget what it was, or you forget all of it. You remember some of it, but not all of it, right? Affirmations rooted in scripture. Read your affirmations. Limiting negative media. Let me tell y'all something right now. Excuse me, y'all. The news. Lord have mercy. The news right now, y'all, is negative media. I hate to say it. All of them negative media. All of them are negative media right now. Whether you're Democrat or Republican or independent or whatever, a libertarian, whatever you are, all the news outlets right now are negative. So you got to limit that. You got to limit what you know, your ear gates and eye gates, right? Because Romans 12:2 says, be ye transformed by the renewing of your mind. You got to renew your mind with positive thinking, positive things. It's no question about it. You have to reinvent your purpose. Purpose answers what? Why am I here? Why? Many people chase money. That may not be what your purpose is. Your purpose may be to help young kids and take a pay cut. As they said, take a haircut on it. You know what I'm saying? If that's what your purpose is and it's fulfilling to you, then forget the money. That's going to come. You know what I mean? You got to know, why am I here? You know, some people chase money. Some other people chase titles. Their whole goal in life is somebody to call them a prophet. Yeah, you know, I'm a prophet so-and-so. Yeah, you know, this is what people chase. Some people chase. I've been working at this job for 30 years and they finally promoted me to supervisor. That's what they chase. But fulfillment comes from purpose. If you know what your purpose is, that's where you're going to be fulfilled. You're going to really be like, man, like, dude, I can do this for free. They ain't even really got to pay me to do this. You know what I mean? So that's when you know it's your purpose, right? If money wasn't an issue, what would you spend your life doing? If you didn't have to worry about money at all in life, what would you spend your life doing? I don't know. I mean, that's a good question because you got to think about it. I don't know. Would you spend your life mentoring, serving, building, giving? You know, what would be your kingdom impact? or you're just going to have money and do nothing? Just sit around, do nothing. I don't know. What would it be, y'all? I tend to think I'd be try to be mentor to some people. You know, I would like to create as many millionaires as I possibly could if I'm a millionaire. You get what I'm saying? Give them the blueprint for them to become millionaires as well. Responsible people. I'll be right back after the break, y'all.
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5: Welcome back to Man Talk 133, where me and you unite tonight. How to reinvent your life. Gave some stuff in this show tonight, y'all, that's going to help y'all reinvent y'all life if y'all want to. It's all choice. If you want to do it, you can. If you don't, on you. The information is there. You just got to go

Delete distractions. Write down goals. Week two, start exercising. Read daily. Pray daily. Read the Bible. Read something. I would say the Bible and something else. That's just me. That's what I would say. Pray daily. Let me tell y'all something about the prayer thing, you know, and the exercise thing too. The prayer thing is, you know, some people think you got to pray for an hour. They see the older people that pray for 20, 30, 40, 50, 60, 70 minutes. You'd be like, whoa, I got to pray that long? No, you don't. You don't have to pray that long. You don't. Start somewhere, though. You got to start somewhere. Start somewhere. Please start somewhere. 5 minutes, 3 minutes, 7 minutes, 10 minutes. Start somewhere, y'all. Just like exercising. Some people see these folk get on the elliptical and they be up there for like 2 hours. They be like it ain't bothering them. Don't do that. Start with the 10 minutes or 5 minutes, whatever you got in you. It don't matter. Just whatever you got in you, start somewhere. Week three, find a mentor, somebody you can trust, somebody that you know is going to give you the right advice that you need for you to move forward in what you're trying to get to. Join a community, you know, the real estate community or AI community where, you know, people trying to learn AI and whatnot. Join a community. You know what I'm saying? Like, they got all types of communities now. Join one. And another thing, when you join these communities, ignore the trolls, because you're going to have people in there trolling and acting all crazy, saying all crazy weird. Ignore them. Know what your purpose is, what you go in there for. I'm in here to get this, and that's it. Do not let people trick you out of what you're coming in there for. You come to get knowledge and education, they're acting like a fool. Network intentionally. If you're in, I keep going to real estate, or if you in Bitcoin or crypto or whatever, network intentionally to those type of people. You know what I mean? Make sure you do that. All right. Month number two, create a budget. Create a budget. Start a side hustle. Something that can bring you some money in. Take one class. I ain't said 2, 3, 4, 5. One class. Just one class that'll help you, that you feel like it's going to help you. Whether it be coding, whether it be, you know, self-paced classes for you, you know, for you want to do something different, take a class. Month number three, after you done that, launch something. You know what? I done these classes. Now it's time for me to launch some. I need to start some now. Because I'm dead what happened. You take these classes, right? If you go ahead and implement the information, you'll forget it. And then you don't, then you have to go back and either relearn it or drop it. That's what you're going to end up doing. Start the YouTube channel. Is that what you want to do? If that's your purpose and your plan, start it. It's free. Don't cost you nothing. You just got to be consistent with this thing, y'all. It's nothing. When people start these YouTube channels, they think it's, hey, you're going to get up and have a viral moment and I'm going to be raking in all this money. It's not, trust me, it's not like that. Not at all. Believe you and me. Write the book. If you got a book that you've been contemplating about, write it. Write it. But job come over at the job. Some come over at the job. You know what? I think I'm qualified for, but I don't know if I'm really qualified. Stop talking yourself out of stuff. Go apply for the promotion. Start the business. You changing tires and you're going to start a changing tire through, you know, one of these warranty companies or like a USA or something where you can do roadside. Start a business. Stop procrastinating. Lead the Bible study. Instead of you preaching to everybody else all the time, right? You know, to your family or to yourself, start the Bible study. Lead it. Get up there and say, you know what, I'm going to go ahead and lead this tonight. You know, because I got to go ahead and handle this tonight because it's my time now for me to start to lead. Take the first step. Take it. Just take the step, y'all.

0: I'm gonna tell you one, you know, back in the day, it's two things we used to do, and you would have to take the step. One thing was when you step off in the pool. Now I couldn't swim. I can save me right now. Anybody else, they in trouble. I mean, better call on Jesus, because you step, you in there, I can't, unless I'm able to stand up, you in trouble, right? So you have to take the step into the water. Take the step. We just jump off the top of houses. First thing you got to do is take the step and step off of it, right? You don't need another January. You don't need another Monday. You don't need permission. You don't need to be perfect. You need the conditions to be perfect. You don't need all of that. You need one decision. God specializes in taking broken people and building beautiful futures. Moses reinvented, David reinvented, Peter reinvented, Paul reinvented. If God could transfer murderers into missionaries, cowards into leaders, fishermen into world changers, then he could certainly reinvent your life. The greatest version of you isn't behind you. It isn't behind you. It's still ahead of you. Stop living beneath your calling. Rise, grow, learn, lead, and never forget. Don't forget, man taught, we believe. Men aren't just called to exist. They're called to lead with faith, integrity, purpose, and courage. I am Shaw Whitaker. Man Talk 133, where men unite. Before we get out of here, y'all, hey, listen. 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Facebook, Us Talking. iHeart, Man Talk 133. Pandora, Man Talk 133. Don't forget about the apparel company, you know, the merch thing, you know, our website, Man Talk 133 apparelco.com. Go check it out, man. Check us out. So until next time, thanks for everybody who joined the show. I really do appreciate it. I really do. Thanks for tuning in. Until next time, y'all. God bless, and I'm gone.
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4: Yeah. NY born and NY built.
5: What is up, yo?
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5: Another Sunday.

0: Yo, yo, yo, what is up? What is up? Yo, this is Turnbuckles and Stogies Pod. I am the host with the most, the big dog, the vanilla gorilla, the OG. What is going on with you players today?
1: What's up, boys? I'm excited for this show. This is my boy right here we're going to be talking with.
0: Listen, first of all, I'm excited too, but I mean, don't get up and go to the bathroom while you got a Woody, okay? I mean, I don't want your camera to fall the other way and everybody sees what you ain't got. I mean, that's what I heard. But anyway, today's a beautiful day, guys. We are here today to talk to our boy, and we are going to bring him on the interview of the week. I'll let you introduce him, Dennis.
2: The interview of the week is brought to you by Jersey Mike's A Sub Above.
1: What is going on, guys? We can't wait. We couldn't wait to get this guy, I believe, back on. He was on once, wasn't he?
0: Yes, he was. Go ahead.
3: He was on once. He's coming back again. It's been a while.
1: We're going to interview him again. He is an author of Failure Rules and a good friend of all of ours. And we are excited to have the man back himself. I call him ATK, Andrew Thorpe King. Failure Rules.
4: What's up, guys? How you doing?
3: What's up?
0: Not only is he an author, he owns a company that puts out bands. He owns
3: that'd be called a record label.
0: Yeah, that too.
4: That's right, that's right.
0: He owns other things. So Andrew,
3: I know a thing or two about a thing or two.
0: You know. Andrew. So
4: yes, what's up?
0: I want you to tell our viewers and our followers how we all got together and we met. Yes, I was drunk. I did have a couple of cups that day.
4: I didn't see a thing. I didn't see a damn thing. We had a judge, as far as I could tell. I don't know.
0: We had a great time in AC. We need to get together again soon, but tell everybody how you met OG and you met me and Joey.
4: Yeah, so, OG, it was from Johnny Smokes Uncut. Johnny had me on to just talk about the book when it was launching. And there was like a little Q&A, that kind of thing. And it was a good conversation. I was like pleasantly surprised. Some people that kind of looked things up and had some good informed questions. So OG heard me there, and I think you had a question while we're on there, and then you hit me up after. I don't remember the whole sequence, but it was something like that.
1: And then we ended up hooking up in Indiana for the John Daly Folds of Honor.
4: That's right. Is that what it was called? The Folds of Honor? Okay, yeah.
0: So how did that work out?
1: Oh, we had a blast.
0: Yeah, how did that work out with the Folds of Honor with John Daly, and then you were hosting the whole weekend?
1: Hey, I was glad to do it, man. It was my privilege to be around all those American veterans and all those supporters out there. I got to meet great folks, including Andrew, out there in person. We had a blast, and after the golf outing, we all went down to the Barrel and Blaze, it was called,
4: yeah,
1: I think.
4: That's what it was, yeah. Barrel and Blaze, yeah.
1: And we hung out there, and then Andrew and I retired back to a different bar for a few more drinks to finish off the night. We had an incredible time. I did.
4: Yeah, it was a good time. That was a good time. Yeah, so that was fun. But like tracing it back too, like OG, you and I then connected. And then I think that the next step was then you had me on this, but then you couldn't make it. So I talked to the Vanilla Gorilla who looks like he's got, I don't know, man. He looks like he's
0: hot. It's hot.
4: He's turned Arab today. I'm not sure, you know. He's, yeah. And then my man. And then Boss Dog, and then we had that episode, and then it wasn't AC, it was Asbury Park, but close enough. Asbury Park. What's the name of that shop again? I don't even remember the name of the shop now. I can't believe I'm forgetting
0: Asbury Park Cigars.
4: Yeah, there you go. Simple enough.
3: Cigar Lounge or something like that.
4: Yeah, and it was a rainy day. The turnout was okay, but it was good enough, and some people showed up and had fun. And Boss Dog was wildly excited and a little too excited, and his drinking, I think, out, you know, kept up with his excitement pace. And I don't know, by mid-afternoon, I was on a podcast, and I look over, and Vanilla Gorilla was ushering him out, almost like they needed a stretcher. But Boss Dog was kind of resisting the situation, it looked like, and he was not going to go down easily, but he went down. So that was a shame. But you didn't miss too much, Boss Dog. After that, you know, things just kind of chilled out. So, you know, it was a good event. It was a good. I mean, I've had better, but it was a good event. And those guys at Asbury Park Cigars are great over there. I used to go down there for vacation a couple years in a row. It's been a while, but I go there two or three times a year because I like Asbury Park for some reason. I like that lounge. They have a good music scene, a lot of hardcore and punk rock there at the Independent. I've seen some good shows there, like Madball and a few other Madball H2O and. I like the beach there. So, yeah, and I always used to get the same Airbnb there with a nice pool and a hot tub. I'm a sucker for a good hot tub. So, you know, even in the summer, I don't give a shit. So, yeah, that was fun. And, yeah, and then we had the Indiana thing. And,
1: yeah,
4: that was cool, too. Major Ed, that was the guy, right?
1: Yeah, Major Ed, correct.
4: He was definitely a trip, man. He definitely is a character. Good guy. I saw him in the airport on the way home. And chatted with him for a while in the airport. Then we had like one follow-up call after that, just talking shop. But, you know, I haven't connected with him since. So.
0: Well, listen, that brings me to the next step. So I want to get Major Ed on here. I want to get John Daly on here. I got to reach out to him myself. But my thing is, your book, I can't find it because when I moved, honestly, I read it. I don't remember. I had that book got packed away. I had a incident in February where I can't remember too much. But here's my thing. When I read your book, I fucking loved it. It's all the truth. And for those that never read his book, you need to read Failure Rules. It's a great book. I love it to death. And guess what? That man right there will tell you everything there is and what you need to do or how you should go about doing it so that you don't fail. Like, I thought, honestly, when we started this podcast, me and Joey and Dennis, I thought we were going to fail. We're going on 5 years.
4: That's awesome.
0: In 4 years, we've had everybody under the sun on. So I'm not worried about it. I don't care whether it's wrestlers. Listen. I want to have somebody on here to paint the fucking mural.
4: That'd be cool.
0: You know what I mean? So people will say, well, you're just turnbuckles and stogies and wrestling. I said, listen, I run the company. If I want to have somebody on here that's a housewife, I'm going to have her on here. That's the way that works. You know?
4: There we go. Real housewives and stogies and wrestling. There you go. There we go.
0: Why not?
1: Andrew, before we get into your book, I got to ask you, man, it's been a while since we talked. So what's going on currently in your life? You got any projects brewing or you just enjoying life? What's going on right now?
0: Are you still married with 20 kids?
4: No. 3 kids from the first wife, no kids with the second wife. And I got a current girlfriend now that I've been with for 3 years. So I've traveled the world with the ethnicities of my wives and girlfriends. I started off in Asia. Then I went to Italy, and then I went to Israel, and now I'm in Russia. So I've kind of traveled the world with the ethnicities of my wives and girlfriends.
0: So your new girlfriend is Russian?
4: She is, yes. Yeah, she's fantastic. Mm-hmm. Yeah, she's great.
0: Cool. So tell us. Go ahead. Answer the question.
4: I was going to say, I just realized that I already failed in this interview because I forgot to actually bring a copy of the book here to show on screen. Do you have one of you there?
1: I got you, brother. I got you, man.
4: Oh, there we go. All right. Thank you.
1: Bro, I'm not kidding. It is my Bible, and I've been reading it more now because my company has just pittered out, and I feel like a failure. So every time I feel like that, I'm not kidding. I pick up this book and find a chapter that relates to me. I have looked through your book. I can't tell you how many times. I have not read it cover to cover. I don't know if it's meant to be or not, but not I really. Have not read it to cover to cover. I found the one chapter. It is power packed in only 5 pages. You kind of you kind of hit everything in one page, and it's so powerful. It's your chapter, and I got it open right now. Develop bulldog tenacity and create something out of nothing. Five pages are stellar. If anybody goes out there and gets this book, hey, if you want to read the cover to cover, go for it. But I would highly recommend you pop open to page 429. It's 5 pages long. You're going to get just an overall idea of this book because it talks about rule number 5. I wouldn't say it's the cornerstone of your rules, but it is a powerful part of
4: the rules that you have with them.
1: Yes.
4: It's a good bookend. Number 1, failure purifies. Number 5, you and not your failures. Like, they really, you know, bookend all the other ones well. Yeah.
1: Very, very good. I love that chapter, my man. You're a fantastic author, by the way. And I'm not saying it to blow smoke. Ha ha ha. No,
4: well,
1: no pun intended.
4: Smoke, but that's what we're here
1: we're
4: for.
1: We're all blowing smoke now. But I'm not a big book reader. And so the book has to hook me, you know, I on page 1.
4: Yeah.
1: And your book, your introduction to the book alone hooked me into that. And just all of your experiences, your personal experiences, you will get to know who Andrew is in this book. Where he came from, who he is, how he got to where he is today. This is probably one of the best self-help books I've ever purchased. And I don't know if you consider it that, but I do.
4: Yeah, it is. I mean, at the end of the day, it is. Yeah, for sure.
1: So tell me, I want to know, do you remember the fifth failure? Do you remember that chapter?
4: You Are Not Your Failures is failure 5. And you're talking about the chapter where I write about Tony Brummel, who was the founder of Victory Records. And he had no college degree, never had a resume, didn't have wealthy parents, started his company on $800. And I think it was 2022, he exited with a $34 million exit. This guy just, and his, the symbol of his record label was a bulldog. He just had bulldog tenacity. He was very controversial in the scene because a lot of people thought he was really shrewd, ripped some people off, this and that. I'm not saying he did. I've talked to him a bunch of times, and he is super hard-nosed and very shrewd. But the guy did just have that tenacity. And I just love his quote of like, hey, I've never had a resume. I've never had a boss. I didn't go to college. I started this company with $800. Now, of course, like, yeah, that's an anomalous, right? That's a unicorn. Not everybody can do that, obviously. But it's taking that spirit and on whatever level you need to do it in your own life to overcome whatever obstacles or gaps you think you have, to know that this guy didn't have all the kind of prerequisite advantages we think are necessary to do something great. And he did it anyway. So we can too, right? But it does take that tenacity, almost like a delusional belief in yourself and the ability to go forward even when shit is just breaking and not working and going off course and just having that delusional vision like, no, I'm going to keep going. I'm going to keep doing this, you know? And so, yeah, that was like, for me, very inspirational.
1: Yeah, no, we just had our guest last week, Aaron from Vegas Cigars. He is the persona of rule number 5. You can hear it the way he talks. You can hear it in all the information he gives you. What do you say, guys? That he, like, one day was at an event, met somebody, and 3 days later he started a cigar company. Like, he is just 100%, 100 miles an hour.
3: Shook their hand and they were making his cigars like 3 weeks later.
0: So, and here's another thing about that. So he said something got him in trouble. It didn't get him in trouble. What they did was the podcast he was on, and what he said was,
3: "Well, we won't address that.
0: Right.
3: We won't address that because that had nothing to do with what he was saying.
1: No. Yeah." Yeah. But anyway, Andrew, now the follow-up to that for you was going to be, tell me about your pit bull tenacity and writing the book and about your record company and everything you've accomplished. Tell us about that mentality. You didn't take no for an answer and you just did it your way. And if you were wrong, you were fucking wrong and you just moved on. Tell us about that.
4: Well, a lot of it goes to what you're saying about this gentleman you were just talking about, the cigar guy. Catch the full name. What's the name of the cigar company? What was the name of the cigar company?
1: La Vega.
4: Okay. Yeah. So like, it sounds like he had like a real like ready, fire, aim mentality, right? Which I think is really necessary, because if you're waiting for all the conditions to be perfect, everything to be known, you're never going to start. You're going to have that paralysis, right? But if you just start and you activate energy and then you start firing before you aim, the firing reveals the aim. So action reveals the aim. Like once you get started, the vision starts to unravel with more clarity, right? It's just like you're driving down the road. You don't see all the roads you're going to go down to on the trip. You see just what's in front of you, but things start being revealed as you move forward, right? So it's like the same idea. And that's how it was for me. It was like similar to this story. Like I just decided one day, I was unemployed. I got laid off right after I got married to my first wife at a desk job that I didn't like. And I got laid off. And I was like delivering pizzas, collecting unemployment. I just decided like, you know what? I'm starting a record label. I had a vision for it. And I maxed out my credit cards. And out of nowhere, I met with this pretty well-known band in New York, this band Breakdown, who had a good following and had a history. And I just met with them and I, you know, struck up a deal, not really knowing what I was doing, maxed out my credit cards and started the company. Now, then the trouble and the tumult started because I had revenue, but then I also had debt and sales weren't what I thought. But then I was in it, right? It was that ready, fire, aim. And I kind of learned as I went. I took the hits and I kept moving forward, you know, because but it was just the idea of just, you just got to get started sometimes. Like if something burns inside of you, if you just let that burn and you don't ever act on it, man, it's going to eat you up inside, you know, if it's something real that you're supposed to chase after. Boston, so, you look like you had something to say.
0: I did, but I got cut off. That's okay. I'm good with that. So my thing is this. So you started the record company with your maxed out credit cards and everything else. What would you tell three guys that you know that are here that are starting their own cigar company with like $200?
4: Well, I don't know if $200 will cut it. I had to use credit, but I get your point. Your point is you're starting with the idea. You're figuring out the details after the fact, right? So, Correct. Yeah. It's like, you know, go and you're building a network of people in the cigar industry through this podcast, through, you know, I think you went to PCA, right? Things like that. Like, see whose attention you can get without putting them in a burdensome position, right? Like, meet them on their own terms and try to find a way to pick their brain and try to figure out, like, what should I be thinking about first? What should I be thinking about second? And figure out what those initial steps look like, and do that while you maintain your day job, which I call the thing one and thing two dependency, right? Like, so it's maintain that stability, find the energy in your off hours to take actionable, like affordable steps to start pursuing that North Star dream. And you just got to find those. What is the first affordable step? Take that. What's the next affordable step? But networking is key, right? It's like, who can you see that's already done it or is doing it? That might show you some favor and giving you some of their time, and see if you can get some insight and start there. And it's never going to be perfect insight, but you got to get some sort of thread that you can pull on to get that first step like defined.
0: Correct. So we do have a distributor. We've been talking with him. He made our labels for us. Now I just got to send him money for the sample test. I got to send them money for that. Once we get that, our cigars should be out. I'm going to say our samples, not our samples, but yeah. our limited edition should be out by end of August, beginning of September.
4: Wow, that's awesome.
0: So the thing is, it's a sample. So when I say a sample, it's limited edition. Once they're gone, they're gone. You need to order them once we put the pre-orders out. Once we put out the pre-orders, that's what's paying for my cigars. Not mine. I got to pay full price. Dennis got to pay full price. And Joey's got to pay full price. I'm not getting a discount. I'm not getting nothing. So anybody out there, follow what that man says, Andrew Thorpe King, in his book, because that man went from nothing to something. That is my opinion to everybody out there.
4: That's cool that you're taking that step, man. That's awesome. Is it going to be called Boss Dog Cigars, or what's the brand name?
3: No, it's Turnbuckles and Stogies.
4: Okay, that's cool. Tying the wrestling. I like it. That's cool.
3: Well, on that note, let's take a little commercial break, and then we'll be right back.

0: Yo, what is up? What is up? Yo, this is the big dog, the host with the most, the vanilla gorilla and the OG. And today's guest, we have Mr. ATP, Andrew, ATK, Andrew Thorpe King.
1: What's going on? That was a very intense, emotional commercial break.
2: I know, right?
0: I got to show you.
2: When I tell you that this is myself. Look, it's highlighted. The whole book is highlighted with what I think is important that applies to me. I got to circle back because you mentioned something really important just before break, and that was talking about advice to Joey and Boss and myself and finding that mentor, finding somebody that will give a moment of their time to help guide us and maybe point us in a direction, maybe think of things that we're not thinking about to help us in our goals. Now, in your book, you did a great job at the definitions. I forget what it was called. Definition of terms. You call the Carl moment, which addresses just that. Yeah. And in 8 sentences, again, people can get the essence of what you're talking about, but talk to people about what the Carl moment is.
1: Yeah, sure. So Carl was a real dude. I'm not going to mention his last name, but at that time, I had already started my record label, but I still had the day job because I couldn't live off it yet, right? But I wanted to get in the music industry. I was trying to make my way into that space. And so it was like this serendipitous, almost like divine providence kind of moment where, like, I was trying to find someone to help guide me or give me that game-changing connection. And I was at the gym one night, and I see this guy has a Snapcase shirt on. That was a band from upstate New York, a hardcore band. They were actually on Victory Records, Tony Brummel, who wrote that Bulldog Tenacity chapter about. And I just went up and started talking to him. It was rare to see somebody at the gym with like a hardcore shirt on. So it was like a tribal thing, like, I knew what that was kind of thing, you know? It'd be like if you saw somebody with a cigar shirt at a supermarket or some shit, you know? And you're like,
2: yeah.
1: Oh, look, you know, he's got a Espinosa shirt on or whatever, right? And so I'm talking to him, and it turns out he had just moved from Colorado. He quit his job as an attorney to be the VP of Relapse Records, which is it's a big metal grindcore record label, world renowned. And apparently Relapse is moving from Lancaster, Pennsylvania, to Upper Darby, Pennsylvania. I happened to live 5 minutes away from what their new office was. And I went back and forth with this guy. I told him about the label I had started and all that kind of thing. And over email, within a month, he ended up hiring me over there to run their wholesale department. And that just changed everything, because once I kind of got into the system, then I was getting paid by day to learn the business that I was doing at night entrepreneurially. So it was very vertically integrated. And they at one point even gave me a distribution deal, and they started distributing my records for me. I still worked for them during the day, but it was like kind of integrated. And you know, you can't manufacture those things, right? Like, I didn't know I was gonna meet him that night. It just sort of happened. But from there on, then started like you network, you know? So, but you gotta be on the lookout for what might be those game changing kind of connectors that you're gonna, you know, these people that you're gonna meet. And, you know, that's what you guys are doing now. You're immersing yourself in the cigar industry and trying to figure out, you know, what the lay of the land is, what's possible. And you never know who you're gonna meet that might give you that one insight, give you some time, or give you that connection or that idea, you know?
2: Yeah.
0: So let me ask you this. You said when you were, do you still own your record company?
1: Yeah, I have two of them. They're catalog of over 100 titles between the two labels. One is Thorpe Records, the other is Sailor's Grave Records. One is Thorpe is all hardcore and metal. Sailor's Grave is like punk, oi, street punk, psychobilly, Irish punk.
0: Do you do concerts and all of that?
1: Nope. All the booking and all the touring, that was up to the bands. I would support it at certain levels at certain times. But I was just marketing, distribution, essentially marketing and distribution. That's essentially what I did. I'd sign them record deals, and I would get the music distributed, and I would market it. And that was a lot more important before Spotify, before social media, which is why I don't actively do the labels anymore, because the models changed so much that it's not quite worth it economically anymore. And I've accomplished enough where, like, I don't even have the desire so much. My desires are elsewhere.
0: So how is that working out now that you don't have to do all that? How is your company working now that you don't have to do all that?
1: It's just passive revenue. It's just, I own the rights forever, just like if you own any other asset. And money comes in. It's mostly streaming revenue and a little bit of downloads from Apple iTunes, but mostly Apple Music and Spotify and all the streaming networks. And then I pay royalties to the bands that earn them. And I have three or four bands that are still kind of active on the road that I'm in touch with and friends with. And, you know, if they need actual physical product for the road, I arrange that. But they're not, the record labels aren't active anymore. They're just kind of like passive digital IP rights at this point.
0: So tell us a little bit more, and I understand OG spoke about one chapter in the book. Tell us a little bit more about your book. Like, did you write your book or did you have somebody write it for you?
1: I wrote it entirely myself, man, over the course of 8 years. There was fits and starts and stops where there'd be like 6 months I didn't write, then I'd come back to it, and then I'd write a whole bunch and come back to it. But it was really COVID during the lockdown that I really locked in on the lockdown and really went at it, man. I'd spend like 6 hours a day just pouring out of me, rewrites, edits, ideas were flowing. I'd go on writer's retreats where I'd bust out 6,000 words a day, you know what I mean, just by myself. And that's when it really accelerated. And then I worked with Scribe Media and Lioncrest Publishing, and they had a team of editors that helped me refine it over a course of 18 months and come up with the iconography and the marketing plan and all of that stuff. But every word was mine. I mean, yes, through the edits, I accepted some changes from editors, but it was all like, you know, from a origination standpoint, all from my brain and, you know, me typing it out.
0: So you basically did what myself, Joey, and OG did during COVID. You started something and hope it keeps going. And God bless COVID. Yeah. I hope it never, ever happens again.
1: Of course.
0: But yeah. With that, there would not be no Turnbuckles and Stogies without COVID.
1: That's a familiar story. There's a lot of people that started podcasts that are running strong today that started in COVID. I got another guy I know, same thing. And that's like, you know, and that's the thing. You have a choice in situations where life is disrupted. You have a choice to just, you know, focus on the disruption and look at the negative, or you take that empty failure space or that empty disruption space and you create something out of nothing. And that's what you did, man. And that's the whole spirit of the book.
0: And, you know,
2: great.
0: The thing is, everybody thought Dennis, OG left for personal reasons, whatever he left for. He hit us up and said, I want to come back. And everybody thought because he left that I was pissed off. Was I pissed when he first left? Yes, because he didn't explain to us. He just said, I'm stepping away. I'll talk to y'all later. I texted him. I called him. I got no answer. Finally, he texted me. He goes, yo, can we talk? I said, sure, we can talk. And Dennis told me this. His wife said to him, why didn't you call Dave and tell him why you left? And I said, it doesn't matter why he left. He left, and I was pissed off because he just up and left without us.
2: Well, you know, sometimes in life, there, you know, as an individual, you have to reconcile with yourself first and decide who you're going to share that personal information with. And I had to reconcile whether I wanted to share that with you and Joey. I didn't know if that was appropriate, not appropriate. And then I finally just said to myself, like, hey, if this podcast is going to go forward and be successful, we got to be the three best friends out there. You know what I mean? We have to know each other inside and out. So I reached out to Boss and I said, here's what's going on in my personal life. This is why I didn't reach out immediately, because I had to be good with me giving you this information.
0: Right.
2: And knowing that you weren't going to share that information expeditiously with anybody. I didn't want that. And once I got that inner trust of saying, okay, these guys are not going to do that, because let's face it, up until that time, I only met him once in person, and it's always been on Instagram. So it's hard to figure somebody out and whether you want to do that or not. And I finally got comfortable with an uncomfortable situation and said, you know what? I'm just going to go for it and just tell them. If they understand, great. If they don't, and they don't want me back, so be it. You know, it's going to be what it's going to be. Which,
0: you know,
2: go ahead.
0: It's like I say, and you've heard this, OG, people hit me up and say, oh, I thought you and OG were never friends. I said, no, we've been friends. I said, he's one of my best friends. I said, yes. I said, y'all probably thought, because we didn't say much about it, but what am I going to tell him? I said, he left due to personal reasons. It's nobody's business why you left.
1: You understand? That's a rare thing for people to understand in the days of social media and people revealing everything to everyone. So that's a good distinction.
2: Yeah, and none of us are going to – I can only speak for me, but I would assume that these guys would never reveal anything that goes on between the three of us to anybody, because that's insider stuff. That stays – you know, what happens in Vegas stays in Vegas kind of stuff.
0: Right.
2: You know, and we've already talked about having select you know, behind the scenes shows to kind of give everybody the scoop of different moments, different interviews. You know, Joey's got a bunch of video from after production recordings of previous guests and stuff. And eventually we're going to reveal some stuff as more of a consumer interest aspect, if you will. Insider stuff. But I kind of want to get back to you, because you are such a fascinating dude, and I hope through this podcast and other podcasts that you've been on, people find you approachable and want to get to know your story, because your story is like stuff for Hollywood, and it would endear people to you. In a way, no, you know, and instead of just seeing this podcast and going on with her the rest of their time, like, I hope they reach out to you on social media and say, Andrew, love to get to know you. You know, where are you? Oh, all right. I'm close. Let's go grab a cigar or whatever. To draw people to you, not only for your book, but again, as someone they can relate to in life that has had these life experiences, not just in business, but in a personal aspect. And get people to be aware of who Andrew is, because I got to be honest with you. We've already talked about our history and how we came about to know each other, but it wasn't until after the after party at Barrel and Blaze, when just like four of us got together, that's when you and I really started talking. Like, we started to kind of get to know each other and had a great time doing that. I hope that, you know, these people watching and listening to this will find that ability in themselves to reach out to you and say, hey, I'm curious about your book. You know, where can I get it? And we'll talk about that later, but where can I get it? And tell me about you, and I'm in your neighborhood. Let's have a cigar. Or let's sit down and chat. Like, we're all three of us are approachable here. People just don't realize it. People are like, well, you know, go ahead, Joey. I see your hand up. Oh no, that was your cigar. I'm sorry. It's blocked. It's blocked by the recording I see up on the screen. It says recording, so you're like half blocked out. But anyway, let's get back to Andrew. Who are you? And just get us the basics of your roots, not the personal stuff, but just where you grew up, that kind of lifestyle that kind of helped mold you through your journey in life into where you are now. Like, where did you start out? Tell us about your roots.
1: Yeah, so I grew up where I live now, even though I didn't always live here, but I grew up in, they call it Delco, Delaware County, suburb outside of Philly. That show, what was it, Mayor of East Town, came out a few years ago. It was all Delco based and all the Delco accents. It was like a big deal. There's another movie with Jeremy Piven called Last Call, which was all Delco based. So, like, in recent years, and The Task came out recently. It was all kind of Delco based. So Delco has its own character. It's very kind of like working class. It's got like this Philly adjacent kind of accent attached to it. And so that's where I grew up and wandered around, lived in Ohio for 7 years, lived in Maryland for a couple of years, and lived in the city proper for a little bit in South Philly, but now I'm back in Delco. And so, I mean, honestly, I mean, the most formative things, when I was younger, I was never into like team sports. I was never into like, you know, the normal school shit, you know, like I wasn't going to go volunteer to have somebody tell me what to do after school when somebody was telling me what to do all day in school. Like, that wasn't going to happen. So I got into like freestyle BMX, and I was into like hanging out with skateboarders, and I was into like, you know, rock climbing and mountain biking, and then eventually got into bodybuilding, and that became more of like a primary, like, physical pursuit, physical outlet. And there was like a thread to that. There was a soundtrack to that the whole time, and that soundtrack was hardcore and punk rock music and a little bit of metal, but mostly hardcore and punk rock. There was just, you know, I listened to, like, when I was really younger, listened to, like, you know, the classic awesome, you know, metal rock bands, AC/DC, Sabbath, and Motorhead, stuff like that. Still love all those bands today. I have a Motorhead tattoo. But when I first started hearing, like, the raw, like, visceral kind of, like, truth-seeking agony that came out of bands like Black Flag or Subhumans or Murphy's Law to New York City or Gnostic Front or I'm a Victim in Pain, like, that stuff just gripped me so much. It was like, that was like, that was like the soul on fire inside me that was yearning to be expressed. And so that still carries with me today. You know, that's from, like, whatever age, like 13 to 52. I still listen to a lot of that same music and the upgraded stuff of the new scene, you know. And I found a way, or I found the connection and through line from that spirit, that punk rock ethos of circumventing gatekeepers and finding a way to do the things you want to do in the world. I found that in entrepreneurialism. I found that, in a lot of other areas that I think it carries through. And it's just that overall, like, independence mindset, and it's the ready, fire, aim, and it's the DIY. And, like, that's how I pursue my creative pursuits. That's how this book came about. Like, oh, okay, I don't need to find a publisher. I'm going to work with a self-publishing team that can assist me and find a way to do it very professionally and own the rights and do it that way. Oh, well, you know what? I want to be in the music industry and I'm going to find a job. I'm going to start a record label first. Just went out, you know, put my balls on the table and figured it out. Like, when I want to do something, I'm just going to find a way to do it. Even oftentimes, if I know I'm almost intentionally going to make my life harder and more risky by doing it. But in the end, it's like you're killing that future regret. I'm not going to be on my deathbed and go, man, I should have tried this. Why did I do that? Yeah, it might have been risky, but I should at least give it a shot. Like, that's not going to happen, because when I want to do something, I'm going to do it. And if it works out, great. If it doesn't, I'm going to learn a lot. You're either winning or learning, and both of those are good. So you just got to learn right. And that's kind of what this book is about. It's how to learn about failure correctly so you metabolize it and turn it into something good and learn how to shift and find something good in the rubble and create something new again out of it, you know? That's kind of what it's about.
0: So let's get back to, you said that, you know, you had your first wife, your second wife. I just want to touch on it because people are probably saying, damn, this guy got three girlfriends, two wives, whatever.
1: No, we're divorced. I have one girlfriend.
0: Let's go back to your first wife and what she thought about what you did and maxed out everything and everything else.
1: Yeah, well, I mean, it was early on in the marriage. We were in our 20s, so I think there was a lot of trust there. She knew I was a hard worker, that even if things didn't work out, I was going to keep finding ways to make them work out. And that was the case for most of the time. But there was, like, this, you know, critical point of, like, you know, tension that just broke the relationship at one point. And it wasn't around the record labels at that time. It was later. It was around another business, working online lending. And, you know, there was just and we had three kids at the time. And, you know, our lifestyle had swelled and, you know, things had swelled. And there was, like, this chasm between me working all the time so that she could stay home with the kids. And I think there was this chasm between, like, the mentalities, right? Like, we grew apart because we had such different lives. She wasn't experiencing the complexity of contending with the world in the way that I was. And I wasn't experiencing the complexity of being home with children and raising children the way she was. So it was hard to even talk to her at night, and vice versa. It was hard for her to talk to me. Like, we didn't understand each other. And I'm not even making a judgment on that either way. But that was just a reality. And I think that ultimately just led to us splitting up, you know. I think it, in the end, she, you know, I'm sort of resented that I wasn't just going to conform, go find a normal job, clock in whether I was miserable or not, and just do that. Ultimately, I had to, at certain time, I mean, that now I've had a W-2 job for over 13 years, but it's a high-end professional job in banking. But I had to go through all the things I went through to even be qualified to do that. I had to start my own stuff and learn on my own and fail a bunch of times to even have the wisdom and the experience to get the job I have now. I wouldn't have been able to even get a job like that back then. I had an English degree. How was I going to get a high-end job in finance? I had to go start my own lending company on my own before I could get that job. You know, so it's just the way that my calling journey unfolded.
0: So, see, that's like me and my wife. We're together 30 years. And we've had our downfalls. We've had our in and outs.
1: 30 years, that's cool.
0: I've wanted to get a divorce, and then I'm like, what the fuck are you doing? That's stupid. She's been with you this long. Let's keep it going. And I'm going to tell you, bro, it's hard in New York. It really is. I'm retired. Yeah. I retired 2 years ago. So it's a hard job. It really is. To be retired and have my wife work, my son work, you know, and like you, my wife is our big supporter. Like when we started our cigars, she's like, Joey's like, Dad, I'm going to go show mom. I said, okay. My wife goes, why don't you do this rather than put it like this? And I'm like, okay, not a bad thing. And, you know, your wife has to support you in what you do in order to make it to where you want to be and where you want to bring your family. If you don't bring your wife and your kids, then I don't know what to say, because my wife and my kids are with me all the way. And yes, yeah. I had three strokes in February. My wife and my daughter, and my son get a little nervous, because there's days when I forget what I'm doing. And Joey's like, Dad, we got to do this. I'm like, but he said, no, we didn't do that yet. We're going to do it now. So yes, I understand exactly what you're saying. And that is why I wanted you on here, because you have, your book is something that people should really, really read, because I love your book. And it's something that if you're going to start a business or you want to start something new, your book is something to read, because you held it down with what you're doing. And I don't know if you're still doing the banking thing or whatever, but God bless you, brother, because you are holding it down right now. And I see you're in the gym. I see how big you are. And, you know, people don't realize you're a big guy. You're approachable. And that's all I got to say is, like, Andrew Thorpe King is a cool dude. I love him to death. And it is what it is. Like, if you ain't read his book, Failure Rules, you need to get that book. Honestly, you need to get that book, because that book is the bomb.
2: You know, Andrew, your personal situation exemplifies the book in one aspect, well, in many aspects, but in the particular aspect that you're talking about, your dissolved marriages. I'm divorced. It's a learning experience. You learn from it. And that's the only way we evolve as human beings, not just as men, but as human beings. In my situation, I was very outspoken too in my first marriage, and I should have been a little more reserved. I should have listened more. I should have complied more. I'm not saying be a subservient husband. I mean, what I'm saying is, in a marriage is give and take. Sure. And what I've learned through that in several different relationships with my current wife is that I have got probably my best friend of all time. I married my best friend. And for the first time in my life, I experienced loyalty coming back to me. This woman will live for me and will die for me, and vice versa. And I have learned that how to listen, how to take her advice, how to accept when I'm wrong and admit that I'm wrong. Men don't like to do that. We all don't like to do that. No one wants to be wrong. But I had to learn that. My point is, I had to learn that through previous relationships. All of my journey got me to this relationship, into this marriage. And I got to be honest with you, Andrew, we have not fought since we've been together for 6 years, married five. We've not fought once.
1: Wow, that's awesome.
2: We do get upset at each other, but we both learn just to shut our mouth, walk away, and don't go to bed angry. Like, by the time it's time to go to bed, water under the bridge, move on. Like, it's gone. And there, you know, we've learned from my previous relationships on how I need to improve my character, not only for my wife, but for my children and for my coworkers and for my friends.
1: Yeah.
2: And I've learned that. And I think you just exemplified that aspect of your book and how this book applies to personal relationships.
1: That's right.
2: To entrepreneurship, to business relationships, to, you know, just every day, you know, friends and whatever. This book is a great guide. And again, people don't have to read it cover to cover. I have not. I've read every chapter, but I've not read it cover to cover. I have bounced around to something that I find applicable. I'll put it down. I won't pick it up for 2 months. Yeah. Something will happen. I'll go, I got to jump in that book. There's something in there that's going to help me in this situation. And I'll jump into the book and the highlighter comes out.
1: Yeah. Yeah. That's the way I wrote it. I wrote it so that it was like snackable. You know, you can pick up any part, any chapter you can read, and it has a beginning, middle, and end, and you can get something out of chapter, even if you haven't read the book in sequence. And that was the idea.

0: I know all these truths, but I felt like I stumbled upon some truths that might be useful to others. And that's why I wrote the book, you know? And like the relationship thing, my second wife, we got divorced, but we're still like forever friends. We even joked like, hey, we should make our divorce agreement called the Forever Friend Agreement. Because we just felt that you know what, we probably shouldn't be married. There's a variety of reasons for that. But that we still respected each other and we felt like we left each other better than we found each other. You know, now I've been with a woman for 3 years. That's probably a better match for me as like a romantic partner, you know, or as a, you know, intimate partner. But I'm still friends with my ex-wife and she's still important in my life, you know, in a lot of ways. And we, you know, you say like, we always say like, you know, it's unconventional, but we judge our relationship by its depth, not its length. You know, it had a season.
1: Mm-hmm.
0: And, you know, marriage by design is supposed to be forever. And we get that. It just turned out that one wasn't going to be forever. So what do? We figure out, okay, well, what is it? What is good in this? How do we preserve that? Right. And so that's what happened. And I'm grateful because now I'm with a woman that, you know, we're very much aligned on what we want our relationship to be and how we want it to function, how we want it to look. And like you, there's been no fighting at all. And it's been, you know, almost 3 years. So it just gets better, you know, week to week. So
2: let me ask you this question.
3: Well, hold that thought. We've been talking for a while.
2: We got to take a break. We'll be right back with Turnbuckles and Stogie's Pop.

0: Yo, yo, yo, what is up? What is up, yo? It's Turnbuckles and Stogie's Pod. I am the big dog. We got the Vanilla Gorilla. We got the OG. And we got the guest of the week, Andrew Thorpe King. So, Andrew, I got to ask you, my brother, because we're sitting here and I'm looking at you and I'm trying to figure this out because, bro, you're covered from head to toe in tattoos. What the hell is going on there?
1: Oh, yeah, yeah. I didn't cover that part. I think I knew when I was 12 years old, before like tattoos were even like acceptable in any way, shape, or form, that I wanted to be covered. And I remember when I got my first one at 16, people are like, oh, you're going to get addicted. I'm like, no, I'm not. I'm going to be on a very strategic plan over the course of my life, making a symbolic roadmap of everything I care about throughout the course of my life. And that's exactly what I've done. It doesn't mean every tattoo is carried with some sort of deep meaning. Some are just badass looking and just reflect some portion of my spirit. But a lot of them do have a lot of meaning, you know. And even besides all that, just from like an artistic standpoint, I've had a deep affinity for the bold, symmetrical, colorful kind of style, traditional tattooing, like old Sailor Jerry stuff and, you know, all of that. So it's just been a passion of mine and it's still undying. I'm 52. I haven't gotten any tattoos for a couple of years because I had one whole year where I was there every month getting my whole back done. And so I'm taking a little time off, but I already have my plan for what I'm doing next. So it's just like, I'll be getting tattooed into my 60s and 70s, I'm sure. So, it's just my favorite things.
0: Let me ask you. He said 60s and 70s. So I'm you're younger kidding. Than I am. I'm the oldest guy on here, right?
1: I won't ask your age. You don't have to reveal that.
0: I'm 56. I'll be 57.
1: I'm 52. I ain't far behind there, big dog.
2: Yeah, you're not far ahead.
0: So
1: ain't that old?
0: My thing is this. When you sit down with your artist and you give him an idea, because I gave an artist an idea for, I forget which tattoo. Oh, I think it was this one. I gave him an idea, and I said, this is what I want. And I won this one on the radio. Shout out to K1047. So I gave him an idea of what I wanted, and he goes, give me like 20 minutes. He came back, and I said, I actually like that art. I like that work. He goes, you want it? I said, yeah. It's the only tattoo that you cannot buy unless I order.
1: Yeah, custom. Tattoo.
0: So yeah, people don't realize guys with tattoos, everybody thinks guys with tattoos are badass. Listen, I'm the sweetest guy you'll ever meet.
2: Listen, sorry. That slipped out, man. My bad. OG, I love you, brother.
0: Listen, OG, I tell you, people think I'm an asshole. I'm this, I'm that.
3: No, you definitely are.
0: I am an asshole. I live the asshole life.
3: Don't try to.
0: Listen, I live the asshole life. But my thing is, and OG will tell you, I am the most sweetest dude you'll ever meet. You come over to me, you want to talk, you want to hang out, you want to smoke a stick, that's cool. But don't screw me over, because the minute you screw me over, I'm screwing you back, and it's going to be 110% more.
1: Yeah.
0: You know?
3: So what are you smoking right now?
0: Right.
1: This is the Espinosa La Bamba 601 Warhead 2.
0: Show them the ashtray we got.
3: Well, it's not an ashtray, but...
0: Look at the ashtray we picked up on Saturday.
3: The box that comes
1: with. Yeah. That's a badass box. I love the graphics on that. Yeah.
3: I took it from the smoke shop we went to. He told the Johnny told me to take it. So I figured since it's closed and it's solid at the bottom, I now have a badass ashtray.
1: Yeah, why not? That's perfect, man.
3: Stand it right
1: sure
3: up.
1: That was a like intended multi-purpose. Yeah.
3: They didn't know it.
0: So what shops do you go to where you live and do when you go there? And I'm not being funny or nothing. Do people actually come and sit down and speak with you about your book? Do they know that you wrote a book? How does that work?
1: Yeah, yeah. So a lot of shops around here, you know, Philly area, Jersey, Delaware, a lot of shops, cool shops in Delaware. A lot of them are kind of like incestual, meaning like dudes from Delaware will come to the shops in Delco. Dudes from Delco go to the shops in Delaware, and vice versa. Like, they all hang out at all the different shops. There's like maybe six or seven of them. And so we all kind of know each other. Where I live now, I can walk to Cigar Lounge. I hardly even drive anymore. I work from home. I can walk to Cigar Lounge. I only drive to the gym unless I'm going somewhere. It's great, you know. I got my hot tub here. I can walk to the Cigar Lounge. I live right in a town where there's a bunch of killer restaurants within walking distance. So, like, my life is very localized now, and I love it. And so a lot of people go to the Cigar Lounge that I go to, which is Pairings. Jimmy Boy from Great Cigars, his fiance is the assistant manager there. So, you know, and then my friend Rami, who works for Espinoza, his wife works there too. So it's like this whole family kind of scene, I guess. You know what I mean? So that's like my home shop where I'm a member. But then there's a lot of other great ones. Like Wooden Indians, another great one. We're having the 10th anniversary of the Great Cigars podcast there in August. And we'll be doing a live podcast. I'll be selling books. So, like, they all know because I've done events at all the shops around here.
0: So,
1: you know, signing books and talking about the book and doing live podcasts and all that.
0: Let me ask you about Jimmy, because that's one of your best friends. I love Jimmy to death. But when you go to a cigar lounge, there's no reason to carry your handcuffs. There's no reason to carry your handcuffs or your gun with you. You're not going there to arrest
1: you. Get PTSD? It's good.
2: Flashback.
0: You're not going there to arrest nobody. You're going there to have a good time and hang out and smoke. And I love Jimmy. But
1: yeah.
0: Jimmy has the attitude of, I'm a cop and you're a criminal.
1: I don't know about the second part. I don't think he thinks everybody's a criminal. He just loves being a cop. His dad was a cop. His grandfather was a cop. And he lives that. I mean, you've seen his mustache, dude. He is like, he's born with that cop mustache, I think.
0: Right.
1: You
0: know, but
1: like,
0: what I'm saying,
1: out of the womb with that fucking thing.
0: Wait, correct me if I'm wrong. Correct me if I'm wrong. Me and Joey have, my cousin was a cop. My cousin retired. I have friends that are cops. When they go to lounges, they don't even carry their cuffs. They leave their gun in the car. When you go to a cigar lounge, you leave your gun in the car. There's no reason to carry your gun with you.
3: Some people carry it.
0: You understand?
1: Well, first of all, you never know. Second of all, I understand your trepidation. Third of all, man, it's just intertwined with his identity, man. I mean, it's just, you know, it's just
3: part of him.
1: I mean, you go to a cigar lounge, you're still going to talk about wrestling. You're still going to consider yourself a wrestling aficionado. He goes, he's still Jimmy the Cop. You know what I mean? So I think it's just intertwined. He can't separate, you know.
3: It is true.
2: You can't turn off the cop.
1: You can't turn off the cop, you know?
2: Yeah.
1: I remember we were doing an event in Dallas, Texas, in Cigar Lounge, podcast and book signing and everything. And we're there, and the host who hooked us up with the event, sitting there, and all of a sudden he's like, hey, man, you want some mushrooms? Jimmy's like, you remember I'm a fucking cop, right? Like, what are you doing?
0: like, come on. Yeah, but what does that mean? So what? You're a cop. Yeah, so take the fucking mushroom.
1: I don't think he wanted the mushrooms. He's not that kind of dude. You know, he sticks to the basic vices like I do: caffeine, nicotine, and alcohol. But you know, it was just funny. It was a funny moment.
3: No, that is kind of funny though. But it's like, I guess to them, it's like, you know, you're at a lounge. We're here to hang out. Like, everybody has their own thing. They were just being nice to offer it to you. If that
1: he was. Yeah, he laughed. He didn't take offense though. He just thought it was funny, right? Like,
3: that is pretty funny though.
0: So.
1: That same night, I was in the humidor, and another guy who I was talking about my books, he has a bunch of questions or whatever, and he hadn't bought one yet. And this is the first time I heard this proposition for a very unique payment type for buying my book. Usually it's, hey, Venmo, cash, you know, whatever. And he's like, hey, man, can I give you something of equal compensation for your book? I'm like, what, are you going to give me some cigars? Sure, you want to give me some cigars? We can do that. He's like, no, man. Give me a bump for the book. I'm like, nah, dude, I don't do coke. So I don't accept cocaine as payment for my literature. You
2: bump,
1: know what I mean? Like
2: bump for a book.
1: It's not on my website that you can send me a bag of coke for the book. You know, that's not an accepted payment type. You know?
0: So Andrew, I have a
3: Frankie, that's not unheard of.
0: I have a bump for you. So me and Joey's gonna send you a couple of pictures. Can I get another book?
1: A couple of pictures? What do you mean?
0: Yeah.
2: Bro, you're gonna be a few bucks short. You're gonna be a few bucks short, though.
0: I'll be a few bucks short, but it's okay. I can get a book.
1: Throw a bag of coke in there, and we're good. No problem. No.
3: That's the most interesting thing I've heard. Try to pay for something.
1: Yeah, I was like, yeah, hey, you know, I think I'm gonna change my website tomorrow. Pay for the book through Amazon, Venmo, or a bag coke. Of coke. I mean, whatever, you know, whatever you got. Go for the barter system.
3: But here, I got a little spoon that comes with it too. It's complimentary.
0: That's right. So, tell us. And OG, correct me if I'm wrong. Tell us about some stories in your book that the viewers want to hear. Not me and OG, because we read it, Joey read it. Tell us about a few spots that you know in your book that can maybe and hopefully help somebody change their life.
1: You're asking me, not OG, right?
0: I'm asking you. I said OG knows, but I want OG you to tell.
1: Yeah, I mean, so there's stories that are personal. Like, you know, it's very revelatory and disclose a lot of somewhat vulnerable things. You know, if it bleeds, it leads. But then there's a whole bunch of case studies, too. Trying to think of one that's really kind of poignant that really means a lot to me. You know what? I'll tell you one. This the one where I talk about the season where within the span of like a month or two, I don't remember the exact time frame. Within a couple months, I went through a business divorce and a marital divorce. So two like twin failures. You know, the two biggest areas of one's life is their work and the relationship. And both of those split at the same time, right? Holy so all of a sudden shit. I found myself, you know, going from being, you know, having a home to go to at night, or, you know, office to go to by day and a home to go to by night. And all of a sudden I didn't. All of a sudden it was like neither of those existed. I'm in a hotel room. And I'm trying to figure out what I'm going to do with this empty space now in my life. And, you know, I could have like embraced despair. I could have embraced pessimism and negativity. I could have focused on all the changes and disruption. But instead, like, it's actually when like my idea engine revved up and five new things in my life started that ended up being successful at various timelines in various degrees. I started the Manuscript for Failure Rules in that space. I finished my first spy novel in that space. I resurrected my record labels and released five or six records. I started a lead generation company after I started a consulting business in the lending space, then a lead generation company. And I redid my resume in such a way to get my first job, corporate job in fintech, financial technology. So like five amazing things all happened in that empty space where a lot of people would have been like, oh, my life's over. My marriage is over. And my one business I'm no longer in. And everything's falling apart, blah, blah, blah. But I saw, okay, everything's falling apart. That means everything's wide open. When everything's wide open, I can come up with a whole bunch of new ideas and see what works. And those five things all kind of bore some sort of fruit over some sort of time. And, you know, a lot of that was like the backdrop to that is there was a song by the band Hatebreed called Divinity of Purpose. And he talks about like being having your feet close to the ledge, getting ready to jump off. I'm paraphrasing. But then you back off and you realize the purpose inside and the divinity of that. And you crash into that spirit, you invoke that, and you make shit happen. And that song was like the soundtrack to that season in my life. And years later now, like all those threads are still humming at various speeds, you know? So like to me, that's like one of the most personally important pivotal times in my life that I write about in the book.
2: I can't remember if that's three or four, if that's rule three or four, but it's one of those two.
1: Four. I think it was four.
2: I think it was in four.
1: Yeah.
2: Yeah, it was three or four. But So we're talking about what you were smoking in Espinosa, correct? Yeah, the 601. Yeah. So I right around this time of the show, I always ask this of our guests. So I'm going to rephrase this a little bit because people tell me they don't like the word favorite when I say what's your favorite cigar. So
1: sure, of course.
2: They're like, it's hard to put on. So I'll rephrase that.
1: It's subjective. It's a moving target.
2: And that's what I hear. Right. And it's a moving target. But what's your... So, three questions. Actually, four. I'm going to ask three, and the fourth I'm going to ask separate. So the first one is, what's your go-to cigar? The one you got to have in your humidor. Your go-to cigar.
1: Right now, like I have, I buy stash every couple of weeks, 30, 40 cigars, and it's a mix of Foundation, Tatawahe, my father, and then I throw in some other stuff here and there. But lately, I've been loving, I mean, the Espinosa. and I'm biased because Rami works for them and he's my buddy, but out of all the companies he's worked for, like they have the widest selection of cigars where I like all of them, but there's like three or four that I love. I love the 601 Green. Yeah. I love the 601 Green. I love the Crema in the morning, lighter one with the coffee, and the Knuckle Sandwich Connecticut is great too. And I love the Laranja and the Habano. Ooh. So like okay. They just, I know I love the Espinosa lately, but also I love the My Father Blue. I love them. Actually, my favorite is the Fonseca, the Mexican one, Mexican blend. That's my favorite.
2: Fonseca, okay.
1: That is fucking dope.
2: Fonseca.
0: Like a $6 cigar.
2: Mine's the Judge out of that line. My favorite's the Judge and the Blue. Those are my two top on those. So number two is your go-to whiskey or bourbon. That when you're deliberating, I don't know what I want, and you go pick a restaurant or bar, you say, you know what, do you have?
1: Yeah.
2: What is that bourbon?
1: If I can't think of something specific, it's always like, just give me Woodford Reserve, give me Knob Creek, you know, nothing special. Just give me that.
2: Nothing
1: it's like
2: special.
1: It reminds me of like the episode of, what was it? It's Billy Bob Thornton in Goliath when he's at the bar and they're like, you want something to drink? He's like, I'll have some bourbon. Like, what kind would you like? He's like, I don't really give a shit. Just give me a bourbon. Make sure it's brown. You know what I mean? Like, sometimes I'm just in that mood. Like,
2: yeah, it's
1: brown. It's brown, right? It's brown. Not shit. It's not, as long as it's not well, just give me some fucking bourbon. You know what I mean?
0: So let me ask you that question. Let me ask you the question before OG gets to it. So when you go and you say, give me some whiskey, and they say, well, we don't have Woodford. We don't have this. What about Jack Daniels? Hello?
1: Jack Daniels is good. I like it, particularly because it is like the personified whiskey of Lemmy Kilmister and Motorhead. I mean, him and Jack Daniels are like, they're like the same thing. You know, I think he's probably buried in a couple of bottles. In fact, when I went to the Punk Rock Museum and I saw the shrine for Lemmy Kilmister and Motorhead, there was like a bottle of Jack there. I'm pretty sure. I'm not totally sure, but I'm pretty sure, you know? So yeah, Jack Daniels certainly carries with it all kinds of thematic and symbolic power. Absolutely.
2: Yeah. I like Woodford Reserve, specifically the double oaked Reserva. It's 115.9 proof, but it's smooth as glass. It is.
1: That's
2: my favorite. I will put it down as my that's my all time favorite. And number three is you're at a restaurant, your go to food. You're looking at the menu. You're just like, I can't decide. Just give me a what?
1: Well, I mean, I'm from Philly, dude. So a good cheesesteak, man. Just keeping it simple around here. Like there's a Mediterranean restaurant I go to up the street. Mediterranean. And their Mediterranean food is banging, dude. The lamb is amazing. Everything's freaking great. But they also serve cheesesteaks. A lot of times I go to a Mediterranean restaurant because they have a great fucking cheesesteak. Just give me the cheesesteak.
2: Okay.
1: You know what I mean?
2: Okay.
1: So
2: yeah. So this is the fourth, and this is my favorite question. The fourth is my favorite question I ask everybody that comes on. You get 1 hour uninterrupted. No phone calls, no one coming into the room. And you can sit with one person and have a cigar and a conversation for uninterrupted 1 hour time, past, present, or future. Who would Andrew Thorpe King sit down in that hour and have a cigar with?
1: Is this like a wish list? Somebody not already in my life? Somebody that I wish I could have?
2: Anybody, past, present, or future. We've had great responses too from a lot of different people that really blew your mind at times. Like, oh, I didn't expect that. You know, okay, that was out of the blue. What's his name? Rick Rodriguez. He said Ronald Reagan. I didn't see that one coming.
1: No,
2: but he picked Ronald Reagan.
3: Oh, no, that's Ronald Reagan. Yes.
1: Wow. I have a reflexive answer, which is, just summon the ghost of Lemmy Kilmister. Let me sit with him for an hour because that'd be amazing. So I'd probably want to talk to Lemmy and get blasted with Lemmy in the middle of the day. Like not even, it has to be day drinking with Lemmy. And I'd want to be day drinking with Lemmy. And I'd want to like try to top and do better in a conversation with Lemmy than the clip I saw of him and Billy Bob Thornton talking in a bar once. Because that was a great conversation. But I want to up Billy Bob and have a better conversation than Billy Bob did with Lemmy Kilmister. That would be it. Yeah.
0: So fantastic. That would be Billy Bob Thornton. That would be your Lemmy.
1: Yeah, but I'm referencing a conversation that I saw Billy Bob and Lemmy having in a bar, which I thought was great. But I want to insert myself in there and kick Billy Bob out and let me talk to Lemmy.
0: You know what? That's why I love having a podcast with you, because you're like us. You hold nothing back. So, and I don't mean this, no LGBTQTA, whatever it is.
1: Right.
0: So I want you to just sit there and go like this for a minute.
1: There you go.
0: Look at this motherfucker. This motherfucker is 52 years old, and he's cut like he's fucking 30 years old.
2: Bro, you are jacked, what, man. You are jacked even when I saw you last.
1: That's why I'm drinking coffee, not whiskey, because I'm going to the gym right after this. So I got to get my caffeine and nicotine before I go to my pump.
2: There you go.
0: Jeez, I'm stuck right now because this mofo is jammed up. I said,
1: What are you guys smoking tonight? What are you guys smoking tonight?
0: I am smoking. I just got done with my La Gloria Cubana R. Nice, now I'm smoking the Macanudo.
1: Okay.
2: I started my morning on the way to work with a very light cigar, a triple Maduro. Very light cigar. On my way to work. On the way home, I had the American by Alec Bradley.
1: Okay.
2: And I just finished the Nicarusta. The last one, unfortunately. I just finished that. And I'm staring at my humidor deciding what my next one's going to be.
0: So here's the thing with OG.
3: Can I finish talking?
0: Sure.
1: I'm going to call him now the Vanilla Chic instead of Vanilla Gorilla.
3: So I'm actually finishing
1: Not Iron Gorilla, but Vanilla Chic. There we go. Go ahead.
2: Vanilla Chic. There we go. Vanilla Chic.
3: My KFC Kentucky Fire Cured Pig.
1: What is that?
3: The Kentucky Fire Cured.
1: Oh wow! I've never seen that. The pig. That's side. Interesting. Nice.
0: So
3: it's a very underappreciated cigar.
0: I want to give a shout out right now while we're here, because I totally forgot to do that at the beginning. To Glenn from the CEO of Drew Estate. He passed away today. Shout out to him, because I love that dude. We met him at the Barn Smoker in Connecticut. He sat down with us. He hung out with us. Shout out to him. Shout out to Jonathan. Shout out to Matty Rocks and everybody with Drew Estates, because I love Glenn. He was great. And the guy knew what he was doing, and God bless him and his family. I pray that they take good care of everything that's going on, and I hope they take care of Swiss Sweets and Drew Estates. That's all I got to say.
1: There you go. Rest in power. Rest in power.
2: Yes, sir.
0: Yeah. So now, let's get back to Matt.
3: I thought that was all you had to say.
0: Sorry, I'll let Joey talk.
3: I'm just saying, you said that's all I have.
0: Hey, I'll let Joey talk. Go ahead.
3: I've got nothing right now, so go ahead.
2: Okay, side project. That's the answer. That's what I just lit up, what I'm lighting up right now.
1: There you go.
2: Man of War.
0: I need one of those, by the way.
2: I'll save one, maybe.
0: You'll save one of those and the 204 and 250 for me.
2: I'll save you a 250.
0: A 240. Sorry, 240.
2: 250.
0: 250. You gotta save us. You gotta save
2: 200. I'll save one for Joey too.
0: Cool.
2: And if I see Andrew, I'll save you a 250 year anniversary cigar for good old USA.
1: There we go.
0: Let me ask you this question: how do I get you to come to my house?
1: Come to my house.
2: We discussed this. A bag of Coke, dude. It's the answer.
0: Excuse me. I'm talking to Andrew, not OG. How do I get you to come to my house, hang out, smoke cigars, and have a couple of pops with me, Joey, and OG?
1: Well, we'll have to figure that out. I mean, you know, I'm not much of a traveler lately, but, you know, I'm sure there'll be an event at some point where we're all going to align. I'm sure that will happen. Right, so
3: of course that always happens at some point in time.
1: Yeah.
0: Well, we have a lady coming on this week, Anna, S40 Cigars. Series 40 Cigars. She's been up here twice, and all twice, we couldn't make it because we were booked.
1: Oh, so, man.
0: I was trying to get her to come up here this weekend. I'm hoping that she can come up, because if so, I'll be in my backyard barbecuing, smoking cigars with her, and I'm hoping that she comes up. I'm hoping, I'm praying.
1: That'd be cool. Ken.
0: So if that happens, OG's going to come down with his wife. We're going to have a barbecue, drink some beers, have a good time, and hang out. OG's been to my house. We used to live in a condo in November.
3: Which is why you see the nice little change of scenery behind us now since the last time.
0: Yes.
3: Whole backyard hidden behind this curtain.
0: Yeah.
1: Oh, nice.
0: So I'm hoping that she can come up here. I got to ask her again this week. If she can, that's cool. We can have a barbecue. What is it?
3: The La Aroma de Cuba. It's in a Corona size.
0: So, OG, what else we got to ask my man?
2: Nothing, but I want to add to that barbecue. If she does come, we do have this barbecue. I am going to go for the record and beat George Burns and have 19 cigars in one day. That's my goal.
0: How many do you smoke now?
3: Guess what? I'm going to sit there, Andrew, and I'm going to laugh at them and enjoy my 4 cigars spaced out throughout the day.
2: I enjoy mine just as much as you enjoy yours.
3: I know that. I'm going to sit there and enjoy my 4 spaced out or 5 spaced out throughout my day while you're over there, you know.
0: So now,
3: smoking through a box.
0: Now let's put this together for everybody.
1: I'm like you. I'm built for comfort, not speed there, Vanilla Girl.
0: Let's put this together for everybody.
3: Now, an event day is different. Then I lose track after like 3.
0: Let's put this together for everybody. Myself and OG are best friends. I don't care what anybody says. OG is one of my best friends, and I will call him up at 3 o'clock in the morning. He may not answer, but he'll get my text and answer me back. Am I correct, OG?
2: That's correct.
0: So all y'all people out there that don't think me and OG are not friends, we are. We are best friends, and that is my brother, and it is what it is. Y'all don't like us? Y'all can go fuck yourself.
2: I was talking to Joey, and Joey told me Boss was in the hospital.
1: That's my favorite part of this podcast. I love when the host threatens the audience. That's the best. I love that.
2: I was talking to Joey, and I learned through Joey that Boss was in the hospital a few days back. While I'm talking to Joey, I'm texting Boss. I didn't call him because he's in the hospital. I don't know if he could answer, but he at least have maybe his wife answer the text or whatever. And he answered me back instantly and said, "I'm fine, brother. I'm fine."
1: I'm glad you're okay.
0: For y'all that don't think I don't answer, I do. It may take me a few minutes because, like I said, and Joey will tell you, I have a very short memory now since my strokes, but I'm doing okay. I'm doing all right. He's got to go with me when I go out to do DoorDash.
3: Well, I go out too because, honestly, it's easy money and I don't have to do anything but work for myself that day.
0: And he does. He works for himself.
3: It is. I could go out and work 3-4 hours, and there's times I can make $150 and just come home. And I'm done by like 9-10 o'clock in the morning.
0: So, listen, you showed your flex. Look at this fucking muscle, bro.
1: It's not bad for 56, dude. Looking good. There you go.
3: Let me ask.
2: I'm putting mine down.
3: While we're winding down, I do like to ask this question, though, because it always intrigues me. We talk about your go-to cigars. We talk about what brand you like or what's in your humidor. What is your favorite size to smoke?
0: Yes.
3: What's your go-to size, and then what is, I guess, your ideal size to smoke? I know people like Coronas, Churchills.
1: So I'm a little bit size retarded. I have a size chart, a piece of art in my den, and I still can't remember which size is which. I like Churchills. Other than that, all the ones in the middle, what are they, Toro, Gordo? I don't fucking know. I like all those ones, usually the middle size range, but I like Churchills too.
0: He said the middle size range.
1: I don't fucking know. But the thick ring gauges, every once in a while, I like a thick ring gauge, but, you know, normal, you know, the middle size. I don't know. I'm not going to remember that shit.
3: Like that Corona, Robusto, Toro, maybe.
1: Robusto.
3: Yeah. At most. And then your third gauge is 7x48.
1: So exactly. So, so you know all the, like, all the measurements. I don't memorize it.
3: I've learned through doing this podcast all of the different sizes and the forgotten sizes and the lesser known sizes that people don't use anymore, which I've already kind of thrown my brain around of how we can use those sizes since nobody else does.
1: See, cigars are kind of like my car. I drive a nice Cadillac and I really, really like it, but don't ask me shit about how it runs. Don't ask me about the engine. Don't ask me anything about it. I don't know fucking anything about it except I enjoy it. Cigars are kind of like that for me. Like, I'll know the name because I got to buy the name, but don't ask me sizes, blends. I don't really know a lot of that shit. You know what I mean? I just know what I like, and I say, yeah, that one, you know? But, like, I'm not really good at all the stats.
3: I don't go looking for specific sizes. Like, I'll forget names sometimes. I'll be like, yeah, I'll just take that one.
1: Or right, that right.
3: One. People are like, you're supposed to know this. I'm like, yeah. I'm like, but I learned too much doing a lot of these shows. I'm like, I forget some of this shit. I'm like,
1: I respect those that know it because I rely on them to tell me shit when I don't know it. You know.
0: So here's my thing. So me and Joey sit here and we talk to distributors, we talk to blenders, we've talked to everybody, and everybody's like, "What do you guys like?" And I'm like, "I don't know. I like this cigar." They're like, "Oh, that's a 50x60, whatever."
1: Yeah, yeah, yeah.
0: I'm like, "Yeah, sure." They're like, "No, it is." I'm like, okay. If that's what you say, I'm good with it.
1: Exactly.
0: You know what I mean? Like, how do I say no?
1: Exactly.
3: And then you get like those really fancy names, and I'm like, you know, they're like, oh, this isn't a Lancero, it's a Lonsdale, and it's not quite a Churchill. It's not. I'm like, I'm like, okay, but again, it's like you said, it's like a car. It's like those little lesser known things, or you know, sizes or parts that a lot of people forget about sometimes are the simplest ones to make your cigar, you know, to use as a size for your brand that a lot of people don't.
1: That's true. It could be a differentiator. Yeah, I can see that.
3: But it's true. It's like you get to a certain point, it's like it gets to be too much. And it's like, I'm good.
1: Yeah.
2: How are we on time, boys? What we got?
0: We got to listen. Hold on.
3: 31. It's however long Andrew wants to stay.
0: If Andrew wants to stay after, we can stay after. We can record this and put it on YouTube. We can stay 3 hours. I don't care.
1: I'm probably going to tap out when this is done, which is shortly. But
2: okay.
1: Since I'm a failure and I'm the king of failure rules, and I failed to bring my own book, can you prop that up again? We can tell the viewers where to get it.
2: Yeah. And I'm going to do that, but I'm going to end it with this, because this is my favorite quote, and I'm quoting, I'm not paraphrasing. This was right at the beginning of the book. It says, hard times create strong men. Strong men create good times. Good times create weak men, and weak men create hard times. And that's by G. Michael Hoff from the novel, Those Who Remain. Listen, guys, gals, ladies and gentlemen, boys and girls, and children of reading ages, you have to get this book.
1: You can get it anywhere. Failure rules. You get books online, all formats, hardcover, paperback, ebook, and then a great audio book with some good narration. It's not me, but it's a voice guy, and he's really, really good. Good urgency and cadence to his voice. Get anywhere you find online. If you like it, post a good review. If you don't like it, post a good review anyway and lie. That's what I would ask. And I hope you go pick up the book.
2: If you need inspiration, just check out my review.
1: There you go.
0: So, Andrew, one more thing for you, my brother. So, we appreciate you taking your time from the gym, from your wife, your kids, whatever. I cannot thank you enough for coming on the podcast. I'm sure OG will say the same thing. Joey will say the same thing. On this day, I appreciate you coming on, and I need you to text me your number because I need to talk to you outside the podcast.
1: Okay. Okay. Well, thanks for having me on, man. It was good to see all you guys, man. I'm glad you guys got. I like the whole new.
0: Bro, listen. Anytime you want to come on and promote something, or you just want to come on and bullshit, we live on Sundays from 11 to 12:30. Everybody's welcome. Just text Joey, text OG, text me. Say I want to come on. I'm like, okay, cool. We'll put you on.
1: Sounds good. I dig it, man. This is a good time. Good session. Good herf. I like it.
2: Absolutely, my brothers. All of you. I consider all of you my brothers.
3: On that note, guys, another fun episode.
0: OG, don't go nowhere.
3: You'll probably see this on YouTube.
2: Okay.
1: Yeah, let me know what's up.
3: Yes, I will.
1: All right. Have a great night, guys.
2: See you, my friend.
1: See ya. Long ashes. Long ashes.
0: Long ashes.
2: Yes, sir.
0: Big ashes.
4: Ladies and gentlemen, thank you for tuning in to Military Broadcast Radio. 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

0: When life shapes us, when love anchors us, when loss changes us, we are not left behind. We are carried forward, held by faith, rooted in purpose, finding our way. This is Carried Forward, a space for stories of resilience, purpose, and forward resolve. Welcome to Carried Forward. Today, I'm having a special conversation with my nephew, Kane, who just started his first year at the University of Louisiana in Monroe. And just wanted to have a conversation with him about starting school and what that looks like. And then talk to him in regards to what he's carrying forward with his faith, with his beliefs, from his family, beyond just faith. And then what it's been for him in these first few weeks. And we're just talking to him about his identity, his choices, his relationships, and what it looks like to follow God while still figuring out who he is and what he wants to do and what kind of man he wants to be. So today we're going to bring on Kane. Hi, Kane. Thank you for coming on and helping your aunt out and have a good discussion. I think is appropriate for the time of year with the students starting back up. And I know that you have a strong faith and you've been public about it. So I just thought it would be great to talk to you about just the changes as becoming independent on your own in college and how that either your expectations for change or how it looks in actuality. So
1: I am
0: just a little bit about yourself first. Okay.
1: Excited to start the new journey because I went to work this summer, and that was kind of challenging because I was gone for a long time, and it really kind of put me in a difficult situation. Do I want to work or do I want to go to school? And I was away from mom and dad for a long time and my family for a while this summer, so it was kind of a difficult decision as to what I wanted to do. But
0: talk to us about that. So Kane had the opportunity to go to West Texas and work for 6 weeks, right?
1: And yeah,
0: he was completely by himself.
1: It was a change for sure because I was fresh out of school and I hadn't really been away from family for that long. Mm-hmm. But I feel like it definitely helped me step forward in shaping myself because I'm relatively family oriented and we all were always together because I lived with them for the longest time. And so stepping out like that was different, but I think it was good because it gave me a different perspective on life kind of and what it's going to be like in college. So that made the transition to school a little easier. So working out there with the Target Hospitality, they were awesome and it was a great experience and it was a bunch of networking. But I felt like I wanted to further my education as far as this because I've been planning on doing it for a long time. So I figured I'd do this, and with working off, it helped me acclimate a little better. So I enjoyed it.
0: And how so? How do you feel that it helped you acclimate?
1: Well, I was being alone like that for so long and having to kind of figure out being by myself. It put me in a spot to where me being 2.5 hours from home rather than being 12 hours from home is a little better on the mind. Cause a lot of people I'm with, they've never had the opportunity to leave and it's taken them a little bit longer time to get situated and kind of figure out how it's going to be having to live by yourself and do school and everything. But with me being gone and having to work as well as being so far from my parents and everything, It put me in more of a spot of appreciation that I'm only 2.5 hours away and I can go home whenever I want rather than being so far and being 12-hour drive away.
0: Yeah, I can see where that changed your mental capacity. Like when we've experienced something that is harder, and then we come to something that is not necessarily easier, but has different perimeters that aren't as stressful. I can see where it's helped you probably adjust a little better. I was just with Kane at his university, and he was telling me a little bit about this, like how he feels that his opportunity to go and work did prepare him a little bit, maybe more than his friends, to deal with being away from home. And now, so do you feel like it's like relatively easy or
1: Yeah, it makes the like college experience a little easier for me because I'm like if I need to like if I had to call mom or call dad or go home, it's just a quick trip down the road, and so it's kind of it helps me focus a little bit more on school rather than like, oh, I need to be here because I know if I need to go there or they need to get to me, it can happen. So it just kind of it's a little like it settled me down a little bit because it's a nice like spot to be because I know they're there and I'm here and it's not far really.
0: Yeah, a little bit more secure and safety. So, and when you were in, it was Pecos, right?
1: Yes.
0: Did it was only for 6 weeks. It was a relatively short amount of time.
1: Yeah.
0: But like, what perspective did you have? Did you think you would feel this way when you got to the university? Like, did you already like, oh, wow, I'm here. This is a long way from mom and dad when I get back. Did you know you were going to have this kind of change in perspective?
1: Well, at first when I went, I had no idea what to expect, and I handled it a little better than I thought I would. So the having the opportunity to like leave and then come back, it was a little upsetting because I was gone for so long. I came home and then I left like the next week for school. So I do like I miss mom and dad in the aspect of like living with them and seeing them every day and stuff like that. But I know like this is a part of it, you know? And so leaving and working for so long and then having to come here, it was more like everybody either leaves and goes to college or they leave and go to school. So it's just something that you do. So I feel like I'm fortunate to be relatively close here as to where I was. And so that kind of it helped me make a decision because I would have stayed and worked, but it was so far. And I just like I have a new niece, I have a new nephew, I have another niece, and then I have mom, dad, sister, brother, brother-in-law, sister-in-law, and they were all super close back home. So me being gone and all them being there was probably the hardest part.
0: Yeah,
1: But
0: and you had never experienced that before.
1: no.
0: Yeah, because I mean, I know personally, I know. So that I think that was a really good opportunity for you to go and do and realize one way or the other, like how much you do appreciate your close-knit family. Or you might have seen like, hey, I do appreciate my close-knit family, but I don't need to be so like right there with them. Like
1: Yeah.
0: because you can like me, I love all of you very much. You're my heart's. But I don't always have to be right next door to you. And that
1: Yeah.
0: doesn't mean that I love you.

0: As the d amount of downtime I have here is way different than anything I've ever been used to, because during high school it's school, baseball, basketball, choir, or whatever, 4-H, some clubs doing something, or something you participate in is doing something. Then summer rolls around and I was lifeguarding forever, and then I went to work and that was 12 hours a day, and then I took a little break, and then now it's here and I have class. Most days of the week I have class for 2 classes a day, and it's like 4 hours of doing stuff total a day, and I just have so much free time on my hands, which is not something I'm used to. So that's probably the biggest acclimation, I would say, is just finding what to do with myself in the time that I don't have to do anything.
1: Okay,
0: What?
1: so that was going to be my question. What are you doing with that? Because you're someone that likes to be busy. I know you.
0: Yes. I played a lot of golf so far. Go to the gym once a day. Started playing pickleball, a lot of pickleball. And then up here we found a church. So I have some buddies I met here, and I was kind of asking around, and they directed us to a church like right down the road that they love. And so it's pretty similar to the one back home. And that's what I like so much about it, is it kind of makes me feel like I'm back there, because the church service is very similar. So on Sundays and soon to be Wednesday nights, we're going to participate in that. And so that's another thing that's going to take up our time. But it's been fun, but spending money, it's hard not to do that when you have a lot of
1: When you have
0: time.
1: time. Yeah,
0: But
1: when you have time. Yeah. Isn't that like I don't know what the word is, but like when you're working and making more money, you don't have time to spend it. But then when you're not working and you don't have the money, you have more time to spend
0: Yeah, and it's just,
1: it.
0: yeah, that's
1: So
0: probably the
1: weird
0: worst part, but
1: conundrum.
0: yeah.
1: Yeah. All right. So you found a church that you like. Are there a lot of young people that go to it, or?
0: Yes, with it being like a college town church and it's in Monroe, which is a relatively big place, there's people of all ages, but there's a lot of college students. There's a lot of like older high school or high school kids you'll see walking around, and it's a large church, so there's people of all walks there, but you can definitely find like a group. They have like lift nights, I think they call them, on Wednesday,
1: And
0: and
1: what?
0: that's like college students and stuff, just basically like a Wednesday night service, and I think they sing and eat. So it's pretty similar to like a young adult group, but
1: So
0: there
1: it's
0: are
1: to get the college students to come in and be together in community. So with that's a great segue. Talk to me a little bit about what your faith and what your what role faith played in your everyday life before college.
0: Well, it was more like with youth kind of ending, because I graduated high school and rolled out of it. That was kind of a weird point for me to acclimate, like where to go, because I did go to work for so long, and I work Sundays, so I'd either watch the church service or read my Bible, and that was it's kind of weird, because I've always been like church on Sunday, church on Wednesday, church on Sunday, church on Wednesday, just kind of in that. I don't want to be in that point where it's just kind of like you're going to go. And right after high school, like kind of rolled out of youth and I went to work, and it was like it got slow, because I'm like, I can't really go here. And so that was kind of a hard point in my faith, like for me especially, because it was like I wasn't necessarily struggling in my faith. It was just I was having a hard time like fitting in that time to talk to God or read my Bible or stuff like that. And then some days, I mean, we're human. You go through it and you just forget sometimes, and you're like, that's, and it's the most important thing you can do. So that was one of the hardest things as far as my faith, like before school, was like graduating and having to acclimate to like not having the youth group, which we can go up until like Labor Day. But like I said, I was gone for so long that I didn't get really the opportunity. And I had to miss Fuge and everything because of that. And that was really bad, because that's like my favorite time of the year. And so that was kind of hard as far as.

0: my faith goes, because it was like, where am I at, you know? But it's been, it was never really in a point where I was just like bottomed out, but I was kind of starting to struggle because it's like, where do I find the medium?
1: Right, when you don't have an like something that makes you go to church, like because in your family or household, you guys go to church on Sundays and you go to church on Wednesday, and like your mom has facilitated that most your life. So that's why I wanted to have this conversation with you because, and that's I love that you acknowledged that right before school, but so. Just to go back a little bit, so Cain in his family, he did go to church often, and he tell us that he also went in the summertime to tell us a little bit about Fuge, if that's
0: Huge. Yeah.
1: tell us a
0: So
1: little.
0: it was a week every summer, and it was like our church camp, big church camp, and we have a pretty big youth group where I'm from. So it was like an opportunity to kind of go, and it was basically like a church camp on steroids, because it was like super fun, and we had the opportunity to go out in the community and like actually spread the gospel to people in the community wherever the camp was. There'd be like Alabama or Tennessee or somewhere like that. So that was a pretty intricate experience, and it was like my favorite part of the year all through high school, because you got to go and meet people and make friends, and it's kind of one of those places where there's so many people that like your fire for God is just like can't get put out, because it's like where two or more gathered, there I am also is what like God says. But when there's 5,000 people there and they're all there for the same reason, it's a pretty like anchor spot for me around the year, because it's like that's where you can go and get grounded.
1: It allows you to like fill up your fuel again, right? And they and so you like so that's something that you like. You enjoy going and like spreading the word of God and talking with others. Because I mean, I know you, but other people listening to this don't know you. So like Cain really enjoys communicating with others, and he's good at it. He's really, that's one of the reasons, many reasons I had him on here is he's good at communicating with others. And it doesn't matter their age. He's good. I've noticed like he can speak with someone much older than me and then even much younger than him. So he enjoys talking about the Lord to others. You even had like a YouTube channel for a little while, right?
0: Oh yeah, I was doing TikTok for a little while
1: Oh,
0: there.
1: I'm sorry. I'm not
0: And
1: on TikTok. So.
0: that was like I should have done it way more, but it was just the same situation. Like I was so busy, and like that was during high school too, so I was so busy and I would just forget. And then sometimes the stuff like that you struggle like why me? Like it's from Satan, but it's like, 'cause everyone sins no matter what. If you lie, steal, or murder, it's the same sin in God's eyes. But I know everyone deals with the same like why are you like why would you be worthy to tell people about God, like if you're making these mistakes or doing these things? And that's stuff like I personally struggled with. And then it was on top of all the everything else, and so it just slowed down, which I should have done it more, because I think like most videos, like the first four I posted got like north of 2,000 views or something like that. And that was like me starting out, but I just slowed down on it. I really shouldn't have, but just one of those.
1: And that's okay. I was just mentioning it, not to go like, oh, you should have done more. I was mentioning it because to show like you, it is your faith. It's not just your family's faith. It's your faith. And yeah, I mean, and you do well at that kind of stuff and communicating. But so you've mentioned a couple of times now, Cain, about it. You're noticing that it's harder now that you're on, like on your own and making your own decisions. And even though you're not as busy, life is getting like more real, right? It's not just like, oh, I'm going to this and going to that and that, and then like. faith and going to church is part of all those things.
0: Yeah.
1: So now you're noticing that you're going to have to be more intentional, probably, right?
0: The church is called North Monroe.
1: Uh-huh.
0: So I've been there. I went there last Sunday, and then today's Monday, right? Yeah.
1: Yeah.
0: And I went there yesterday.
1: Yeah.
0: And so I went because I have a couple like buddies up here, like I said earlier, and he was like, hey, you should come try it out. So that was really helpful, like having people here that knew me prior. And so they helped me get kind of plugged in.
1: Yeah.
0: But that's one thing I'm trying to make like a point and most important is like have that time with God, you know.
1: Mm-hmm.
0: And so it's been kind of like difficult to acclimate. But at the same time, like I'm surrounded by people here, thankfully, that are willing to go or willing to do whatever. So that's made it a little easier to kind of get involved in that church and get involved in other places. But
1: okay. I mean, it's a good lesson to start learning early. And it sounds like you even learned it from Pecos that like, hey, life can get busy, right? And I think that just from my own experience, like that's what Jesus wants us to know, right? Like life does get busy, but we got to make intention to work with him and to meet with him. And that means our first thing in the morning, that's for me. I do first thing in the morning, but it sounds like you have some good friends around you. Is that true? Like you already said that, that's encouraging you to go. Does that help you when you have other people?
0: Yeah, it does. I like having community, and we're thankful to have that here. So it definitely does make it easier when you have friends and people around you that are more like, hey, like, yeah, let's go. That'll be fun. Rather than, no, I don't want to do that. We want to go do this.
1: Okay.
0: So a lot of people around me prioritize that as well, and that's where I'm trying to get is to the point where that is number one priority before everything else.
1: Yeah.
0: So that's made it makes it easier when you have a community of people who will like stand by you in that rather than like run from it. So,
1: yeah. That brings me to another question. Have you encountered anything? It sounds like you have a good community, but is like, are you learning anything in these first few weeks of like where you show up with your faith and you're intentionally, be it like a work in progress, wanting to put your faith first. Do you see where areas where that could be difficult, or are you running into people that are like, psh, don't talk to me about faith, you know?
0: Well, actually, this campus specifically is relatively like, it's not a Christian university or anything,
1: right? It's
0: but,
1: a public, yeah.
0: Yeah,
1: right.
0: But you'll see like there's a BCM and there's even like a Catholic ministry here for students as well. Mm-hmm. And they're always out on the campus doing stuff or promoting an event they're having or whatever. So I haven't noticed any pushback per se on Christianity here, which is something that's pretty encouraging because like you don't, naturally, it's a college campus, but in my 3 weeks here, I haven't really noticed anything that's just someone blatantly disregarding that or blatantly fighting that. So that's also kind of encouraging because there's people around that, like, despite the people that are in, like, my group or community I have around me, there's people around here that live faith-based lives or do their best to as people. So yeah, I haven't noticed to this point anyone who's like been pushing back on that at all or had a conversation like that yet.
1: Okay. Do you because it is college, you'll probably will run into that. How do you think you'll handle that?
0: Well, with my experiences, like we said earlier, going to Fuge and everything like that, I have dealt with kind of bringing my faith and like to people and them disregarding it or trying to argue. And I believe it's apologetics, correct? How you defend your faith?
1: Oh, yeah. I believe that is what it's called. I'm not sure if that's exactly how it's pronounced, but it will. Yeah.
0: Something like that. Yeah, something near that. But yeah. I had the opportunity for, like, when I did go to Fuge, working on my apologetics and everything, and knowing what to say and how to say it when people kind of push back on you. One thing I do need to learn is more scripture, specifically from the Bible, defending my faith. But even in, like, high school, a couple times, nothing like crazy, but I had to share what, maybe not defend my faith, but share what I believe and why I believe it that way.
1: Yeah.
0: And so I've had experience with that. So I think I can handle it in a way where it's more not like, this is my way, you have to believe it this way, rather like, this is what I believe, this is why I believe it. And I mean, listen, that's one of the most important things, I think, is a lot of people will do a lot of talking when it comes to that, and not enough listening.
1: Yeah.
0: As far as understanding why someone is thinking the way they are, where they're coming from.
1: 100%.
0: And that's where a lot of people get kind of misconstrued, because you'll notice a lot of people of any faith, really, not just Christianity,
1: right,
0: but
1: exactly,
0: they'll throw it on you and they're like, well, the way you believe is dumb, and this is how I believe it, and I can't understand why you don't believe it this way. And I think I've been in a spot where you kind of have to know, like, not everyone grew up the same way you did, or has seen the same things you have, or been exposed to the same things you have. So if that opportunity does arise, or that conversation does come up, I think I'll be good in a sense of knowing how to go about it.
1: Yeah, I get what you're saying. You'll have a conversation with them.
0: Yes.
1: You won't be condemning them.
0: Yes.
1: Yeah, I gotcha. So a couple more questions and then we'll wrap up. Thanks for taking some time on your Monday afternoon, evening.
0: Yeah, it's not a problem at all. We just got back from playing some golf. So
1: I was going to say, you probably have pickleball or golf or some basketball or something to go play. But let's see, when you picture yourself at the end of this year, because, well, you have some time, you know, throughout the end of the school year, what kind of growth would make you proud, not just academically, but as a person and in your relationship with God?
0: I know from, like, a personal standpoint, naturally, like, I know myself better than most people because I'm me, but I know that there's a lot of things that I have to work on just like everybody else, and just becoming more patient and, like, kind. That's something that I want to work on, is, like, being able to understand and handle myself in a more, like, more mature way, because I'm not necessarily terrible about that, but I'd like to see myself, like, grow in that aspect of being able to, like, walk in my faith more strongly, and people be able to see that radiating off of me. That would be ideal. So just kind of mature and grow up and know. I'd like to at least know my way how to drive around Monroe when that time is all said and done, but that's other cool. than that, I'd
1: no,
0: like to
1: yeah.
0: just grow up and kind of see where 365 days puts me in a college campus, and I'd like to be on the right path.
1: What do you consider the right path?
0: Well, I'd like to, one, be involved in the church in some way, especially the church up here, because I like it. I actually really like it. I've been to a couple services, and I enjoy it a lot. But I'd like to see myself, like, maybe sharing the gospel a little more, or, like I said just a second ago, like, people knowing, like, that I'm a follower, you know, of God.
1: That's okay.
0: Your Your sister is calling me.
1: Oh, tell mom I'm in an interview.
0: Let's see. How do we get back there?
1: Oh. Well, we lost him for a second because he was probably on his phone. I will give it a second and see if he comes back in. But I hope you've been enjoying this. With my nephew, Kane, he's such a sweetheart. Here he's back on, so I'm going to let him back in. My sister, Amy, was probably calling him to check on him. But let's let him back in. Hey.
0: Mom called. Sorry.
1: But, no worries. You were saying that you want to be known by that you're a follower of Christ just through your life.
0: Yeah, and I'd like to have more connections on campus, like make more friends and kind of know like that there's people here that I can rely on. I'd like to see that more outside of the group that I came with.
1: Okay, so some new friends.
0: Huh? Yeah.
1: Okay.
0: And just be on the right way to be like I guess what I was trying to say by the right path is try to be like on the right direction to be like a father and like a husband one day and stuff like that. Like be the man I want to be or on the way there.
1: Yeah, yeah. And showing that through your actions.
0: Yes.
1: Yeah. That are godly, biblical. Okay. And you're, so you want to meet some new friends. And I want to just say that you are a very kind person. Your spirit is kind. He's always been kind since he's a little boy. I don't know how he is when he's not around his aunts or his mama, but like he checks on people, he calls them. He even calls me he wanted us to come and stop by. And I thought it was so great. Like if he wants to talk to you, he calls you and he talks to you. And I think that is, you may not see that as kindness. You probably see that as like, that's just me, but that is kind, you know? So Kane already has, he's already well on his way to the right path, that he's looking for. So, but thank you so much for being here with us and talking to my audience. And I think it's a good time because a lot of young men are starting their first year in college or maybe their second year. So thanks for speaking with me. Do you have anything else you would like to add before I close out?
0: Thank you for having me on. I thought it was fun. I like doing stuff like this, so it wasn't a problem at all.
1: Yeah.
0: But yeah, I love you, and thank you for coming to see me.
1: Yeah, I love you too, and I know you do so well at this. So it's only been a few weeks into your college. I hope that it goes as you hope. I know that you will, you know, do your best. And I know that you're supposed to get maybe a job soon, so I hope that goes well.
0: That would be fun. That job would be exciting.
1: Yeah. And I'm excited to see what God does in your life and what you do in other people's lives with God's help. I'm excited to see that in this season to come. So
0: thank you.
1: Thank you so much. I'm going to go ahead and take you off, and then I'm just going to close out. And thank you. Love you.
0: Love you.
1: Bye.
0: Bye.
1: Thank you for joining us with Kane. That was just, I hope you enjoyed that talk. And if it was useful to you or anyone that you know in your life, please take the time to share it with them. It's on the Military Broadcast Radio Network, and you can catch it on Roku, Apple, all those, wherever you find your podcast. Please, like I said, come back. And as always, remember that whatever you carry forward with you in life is important, and it's important, and it's not always what you expected it would be. So thanks and tune in again. Thank you. Have a good evening or morning, I guess it would be. I'm recording this in the evening.
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If you want a great beard, if you want great beard care products, and we're into football season, we're in fall season, that means all the cool fall scents are out there. Definitely check him out. He's a Marine in South Carolina, makes really good products. He makes them for the holidays, seasonally and whatnot. Definitely check him out. He's got a lot of great stuff. We finally made it. We finally made it to college football. Obviously, we had week zero this past weekend. We had a few games, kind of like a little bit of the appetizer to what the actual season will be, at least for college football. I know the NFL starts next week, but in the meantime, we're actually going to have week one of college football start this week. And of course, amidst that, as the summer begins to wrap up, as we move into fall, and with all of that, we of course have even more drama that is has to be thrown in there, because again, why not? And it's something that a lot of people, they've taken a lot of different sides on as far as how they feel about it, whether or not they like it, whether or not they don't. And the biggest thing is being the whole pro players coming back into college sports as a whole, not just football, but football seems to be the leading the leading topic of sorts. So we're going to talk about LSU and really all of the NCAA, because there are other teams that are affected by this that are also taking part of this. LSU just unfortunately is the school that's being highlighted about it, and potential talks of them maybe even getting booted from the SEC as a result of it. Of course, we'll go over the week zero scores, as well as the week one predictions for some of the big Power Four versus Power Four matchups, because we won't really move into the really big, big long segments as far as Power Four matchups go until about week three, when a lot more typical conference play starts to become a factor. So let's dive into the first part as far as on NFL players returning back to college football. And right now it feels like it's just LSU versus everyone else. And there's a few things that I do want to highlight to really talk about on this, to give you a little bit of a timeline of how quickly this is moving and everything that's taken place so far. So as of yesterday, August 31st at 8:18 a.m., Pete Thamel reported that Lane Kiffin tells ESPN that he has been in daily communication with the SEC on the potential addition of players who are in state court lawsuits. He said the rule does not prohibit players from practicing at the school. It prohibits them from being added to the final 105 roster, which has to be turned in on Friday. LSU will wait to see the guidance that they get from court orders and the SEC this week. That will actually take place on Thursday. Kiffin said this morning he will absolutely follow what he's told to do. And that has been the case. Here is where it really gets like completely weird and just off the wall. And this is where college football has really turned into a mess overall. And this is really ignoring the true main, the main issue of this as far as professional players returning back. Part of it is there was an issue with when the NCAA finally, you know, laid out its 5-for-5 rule. Basically, the class of 2022 felt that they were getting shorted that extra year. Now, again, I don't know about specifics. I'm pretty sure you probably already got one because of COVID. I don't know. Overall, though, if I remember hearing the last number correctly, it's only like 16 football players are truly affected by this ruling. Now, there are a number of other athletes that are affected that have actually already came and joined, which is particularly why LSU is more of in the forefront of it. There are two soccer players that I believe one of them did sign a pro contract, but I believe because they're being allowed to play, that she, I believe it's a, on the women's team, that she's that she's allowed to play while keeping her professional contract going. And they've actually already played a game, and I believe they played against Arizona. And then as well as there was another player who she did not sign a professional contract, but she's still included a part of that as far as having turned pro technically and then returning to college sports and college athletics. So there's that part of it. As far as the football part goes, which seems to be more of the
hot button heavy hitter issue, which is funny because this has been happening for the last couple of years. I know a lot of people mention Indiana's team last year as far as some of the age, some of the guys that they had on that roster that ended up coming back to Indiana, transferring in, et cetera, et cetera. It, as well as you had, funny enough, in the basketball world of things, you had Charles Bodico signed an NBA contract and then came back to Alabama. Even though it was only for 5 games, he still played 5 games of college basketball after having already gone pro. And then he was told that he could not continue his college career and it was completely over. And one of the questions that a guy in a football group that I'm in actually asked, what is the difference in these situations where they should be allowed to play college football? And do you feel the same way in this situation as you did, whether Bedico or Bediako should have played or not? And it, again, it's a really weird tiptoe issue, right? Because to me, trying to play a little bit of devil's advocate, because I'm a little bit more for it. And here's the reason why. And it's funny, before all this actually kicked off, I talked about this with a coworker at work. As far as, you know, some guys declaring, some not, them changing their minds, et cetera, et cetera. And whether or not they should be allowed to come back in or not. And here's my biggest argument, right? If say you have a dude that does go undrafted into the NFL, okay, and let's just say for the sake of math, the season for everybody officially ended back in February as far as the national championship goes. We only get technical. Most of these teams, their seasons ended back in January. So let's just say for January's sake. So from January all the way through September now. So that's 8 months. And when you sit and you look at that timeline, okay, if you end college football, like say your last year in January, from January until about April, all you're doing is just preparing for an NFL combine. Now, a lot of that can be maybe working out a little bit more to be able to do like the bench press, some of the other exercises and some of the other tasks they want you to do to measure your jump, your abilities. I know for a lot of NFL players, they've mentioned the fact that they kind of have to become track athletes because one of your biggest things that you're going to be looked at for is your 4.4 time. You know, yeah, you can be strong. Your film is basically your big time resume. And then the combine is more kind of your in-person interview. Like, okay, tell me more about you. Tell me what you were able to do. Tell me what you weren't able to do. You know, let us see this, let us see that kind of thing. And so from January to April, everybody's on the same playing field. There's no difference from when they finish their last game as a senior, junior, whatever they're leaving as, to right there in April. No difference. Then you go from April to, let's just say, you know, the beginning of August. You're going to have a little bit of the NFL mini training camps, actual camp itself, et cetera, et cetera. As far as, you know, working out with the team, getting used to them, you're maybe getting introduced to your team dietitians, your team workouts, your personal trainers, your strength and conditioning coaches in the NFL, et cetera, et cetera. You know, moving on to that next level of as far as taking care of your body, preparing it for the next level of, you know, competition and competitive football. And then again, you're there, but you're not, kind of thing. You know, it's kind of like when you're a newbie on the job. It's like, yeah, I hold this new position at this job, and I'm there, I'm hired, but I'm not going to sit here and say like, oh yeah, I'm a full fledged member. Like, I already know what I'm doing. And you kind of do, but you're not quite warmed up. You're not quite in there yet. And so then it moves into, you know, the end of August, beginning of September, and, you know, rosters in the NFL are making their final cuts for the season. Some of these guys, yeah, they're probably not going to make it. They're probably going to have to potentially be either practice squad guys. They might be able to hit on a 53-man roster, or if somebody gets injured, they might get picked up in camp. You know, there's a whole multitude of things that can happen that can get these guys potentially into, you know, another football uniform for a team, professional or not. And so when people talk about like, oh, they're pros and they're coming back, here's what I'll say.
look at a guy when he first comes in the league, like that rookie year. You know, if they get like a full portrait shot of what he looks like, you know, holding his helmet in his uniform, et cetera, et cetera, he's going to look like he did just a few months ago. Like, he might be a little bit bulkier if he's able to put that kind of muscle and weight on, sure. But for the most part, he's probably not going to look that much different. Now, after his first full year in the league, that next year, you're going to see a significant difference as far as how they're built, how they've taken care of themselves, how they've moved on. And they've done this for years in the NFL. If you go back and look at guys from their first year in to their second year and even beyond, they just become total monsters as far as their size. So this idea of, you know, because they are technically pros and they've worked out with pros, which most of these college athletes already do, like if they're any type of good, if they have any type of branding to their name, like they're going to be around some of these key celebrities. Heck, look at Malachi Toney and the Hurricanes with Michael Irvin. Now, I don't know how much he's teaching him. I'm sure he's probably giving him some type of guidance, some type of tips. But nonetheless, though, they're already working with pros. They're already hearing out what pros have and what they're teaching them. To me, there is not that big of a difference between a guy who finishes his college career in the very beginning of his rookie season, even if he makes it to the roster, there's hardly any difference. Maybe he's learned a couple of tricks, but you can learn that from a coach coming in. You know, heck, look at Ohio State when they brought Matt Patricia in. You know, now they brought Arthur Smith in for the offensive coordinator position. You can learn tricks of the trade from everywhere. And they're professionals. They know the professional system. They know how professionals work, and they brought it in. That's no slight against Ohio State. That I don't want this to seem like, you know, oh, well, they have, you know, NFL head coaches and whatnot that are now on their team. No. To me, there's no difference between when you finish your senior year and when you start preseason. There's no difference in the type of person. Now, if they were already in the league for a year, if they were already on an NFL roster, and I don't care if they're third string, if they're fourth string, I don't even care if they're on the practice squad. If they're in the NFL for at least a year and then they come back to college football, that's a no. That's a no to me. But again, that's just my personal thoughts on it. And again, LSU isn't the only team that's truly doing this either. There actually is an offensive lineman for the Texans, offensive lineman Cole Hudson, who returned to the Texans for the 2026 season after participating in NFL minicamps. Hudson spent time with the Cowboys and the Browns earlier in the offseason and regained a fifth year of eligibility following a court ruling regarding college athlete eligibility. Some of the other names that, again, probably not as mentioned as much, Daquan Wright, obviously, Xavien Harris, both former Ole Miss players who Daquan Wright's a tight end. Xavien Harris is a defensive lineman. For the most part, actually, they would be, from what I've been told and kind of looking at it, they would just be more of depth players. So it's not like they would probably get a ton of playing time unless somebody's hurt or if they just need to sub somebody out. So it's not like they're going to be starters either. Now, again, whatever your stance is, whether you like it or hate it, again, I'm not trying to try to convince you that it should happen, but I'm also trying to just give the facts. Wydette Williams, former Ole Miss safety, who joined the Cardinals. Jack Pyburn, obviously, I think a lot of people might have heard about that, but he just got claimed by the Chiefs earlier, so he will not be returning to college football. Junior, Toi Halamaka, the Notre Dame defensive lineman who is transferring to LSU. DQ Smith from South Carolina, Trent Hendrick, who's James Madison linebacker, Anthony Hankerson, former Oregon State running back who joined the Seahawks. So there's a ton of players that are doing this, that are coming back to college football. But since LSU is the most active in bringing former pro players back, LSU seems to be getting the forefront of this, even to the point where there's talks of expelling them from the SEC, which really kind of makes me laugh more than anything, mainly because LSU is one of their flagship universities. Like the amount of money that LSU is worth, I don't think the SEC would do it. Now they can threaten it. They can be, you know, pissed off, whatever the case may be.
to me, this is very similar to the Texas Tech with Brandon Sorsby, which I never had an issue with Texas Tech going to bat for it. It was one of those when I looked at it, I'm like, well, Texas Tech isn't doing anything different than what any other major school would do for a star player that they invested a ton of money into. They're going to go to bat for him as much as they can. And if it ends up losing in court, well, it ends up losing in court. And I feel like LSU's in that same boat. And of course, everybody wants to make LSU the bad guy. Everybody wants to make Texas Tech the bad guy. But to give you an idea of where LSU stands as far as their worth. So according to Yahoo Sports, as far as the most valuable college football programs / universities just as a whole, Texas is number one at $2.38 billion, Georgia at number two, $1.92 billion, Ohio State at $1.9 billion, Notre Dame, $1.85 billion, Michigan, $1.83 billion, Alabama, $1.74 billion, Oklahoma, $1.49 billion, USC, $1.4 billion, Tennessee, $1.37 billion, LSU, $1.23 billion. So to give you an idea, that's the top 10 universities as far as their worth, as far as their athletic worth, they're number 10. If you just want to do it by the SEC, they're 1, 2, 3, 4, 5. They're 6. They're 6 out of 16. So the upper part of your echelon as far as your conference goes. Again, the SEC can be mad. They can try to punish them. There's already been a court ruling that and basically, the SEC is not allowed to do that. But again, I think they'll probably end up pushing that to go as far as federal court and whatnot. And again, it's just interesting because this is, again, it's such a small handful of players that are doing this. And it's not like they're all coming to LSU. They're across hundreds of sports across college athletics. But because LSU is the most, you know, prolific with it, they're going to town on them. There was a little bit of news broke, actually, from Pete Thamel. It says, news, Tennessee Chancellor Donde Plowman, president of the SEC's executive committee, tells ESPN the league will enforce its rules regarding NFL players trying to return to college. We are prepared to defend our rule and our authority to defend our rules. She added that the league's presidents have empowered Greg Sankey to use his authority on the rule. This is a rule we will not budge on LSU. They were in the room when the vote was taken on the penalties, so they know. And then, so it is crazy how much this is truly, truly continued on and truly, you know, become a, I'm not going to say a thing that isn't worth noting, but it's just crazy at how much, really just how much people have dug into this and made it just seem like this is an, like the end of the world thing. To me, it's just crazy. But nonetheless, though, let's move on into the recap of week zero and a couple of the big Power Four games that we had going on there. The first one, of course, we had UNC versus TCU over in Dublin, Ireland, took place 12 p.m. Eastern that day. UNC ended up winning 15-0. That was a really bad game overall. I'm just going to be completely transparent with you. That game was bad. That was not a, it's a big win for Bill Belichick. It's probably going to be one of his best wins he gets all season. Because UNC's schedule is not favorable whatsoever. They don't have the hardest schedule in college football, but it's not a good schedule. Like, they have to go to Clemson, they host Notre Dame. They have to go to Pitt, they have to go to Duke, they have to host Miami, and then they have to host Louisville, and then they have to go to Virginia. So, I mean, they do not have an easy schedule at all. I mean, they have, Eastern Tennessee? Yeah, Eastern Tennessee State this coming week. That's probably going to be a win for them. I don't see them potentially getting another win until they travel to UConn in the beginning of November. That's how bad I kind of expect UNC to be, and I don't see a lot of promise from them as far as that goes. But just looking at the stats, looking at the game overall, Billy Edwards Jr. looked actually really good for them. He was 16-28, 232 yards, didn't throw any touchdowns, I don't believe, but also didn't throw any picks, which was nice.
And really their biggest bright spot to me was Jelani Thurman, junior tight end for North Carolina. He did absolutely fantastic for him. He was with Ohio State for the last 4 years. Didn't really do a whole lot of big impact. Only had about, 13 receptions for, just for easy math. No, maybe 140 yards, about 2 touchdowns. So nothing crazy, but I mean, he comes in this one. He's got 4 receptions, 94 yards, already to start, to start off, and he's only a junior. So, I mean, he could potentially stay one more year if he really wants to and be a solid tight end for him. But I think if he can continue to be the bright spot for him, that'll help quite a bit. But I will say, I mean, TCU is still able to run all over them. They had 142 rushing yards just from their one back on 25 carries. TCU just really hurt themselves as a whole, though. I mean, 11 penalties for 89 yards. They held the ball more. They only had one turnover. It was not a good game. Like the first quarter was really good. But man, after that, it just completely went downhill, and it went downhill fast. Again, I don't expect a lot from UNC this year. Good for them for being able to get the win. Again, I don't expect a lot. I just don't. The other big game that, again, a little bit of a disappointment, because I expected this one to be a little bit better. As far as, the competition overall, was NC State at Virginia. This one was just bad. It was a 34-8 win by Virginia. Bo Perbula, by the way, which I don't know why people were so down on him. I don't know if it was because he started off pretty decent for Mizzou and then really fell apart. I think injuries had a pretty good part in that too. But he came in, he's 9 of 11, 155 yards, 2 touchdowns, as well as 110 rushing yards to boot. So, I mean, he had 265 yards just on his own. For their offense, and their defense showed up well. I mean, CJ Bailey, only threw for 84 yards, 12 out of 23, a pick. He was their best rusher with 33. It was 413 yards to 168. Penalties did hurt them a little bit. They had 5 penalties for 51 yards. They were perfect. They were 4 for 4 on fourth down, and they held the ball for 17 minutes longer. So, I mean, There's a lot of potential for Virginia. And I think for Virginia, when you look at this ACC schedule, I mean, they're pretty solid. I mean, they might have kind of a cakewalk schedule as far as maybe making the ACC championship appearance, barring anything happening to Miami, Louisville, or SMU. I think Virginia's in a pretty good driver's seat to be able to make a pretty decent run. They face Norfolk State on not this Friday, but the following Friday on 11th. Hold on. Let me make sure I can do my math. Yeah, it's on the 11th. Okay. So they face Norfolk State. Then they face West Virginia. Might be a little bit tough just because, I mean, it is a Power 4 opponent, but we'll see. Delaware, then they go to Florida State. They host Syracuse. Now they do have to go to SMU, but it's early. It's middle of October. It's not the end of the world. Then Duke, then Wake Forest. They host Cal. They host North Carolina. Then they end it at Virginia Tech. I mean, there's a high chance they could only come out of this with like one loss, maybe undefeated. Now that might be a little bit of a stretch, but looking at their schedule, looking at what they did against NC State, I mean that. As long as everybody stays healthy, I mean, it's very possible they might be one of these dark horse teams that has just, they go on a run and then they just don't let it go. I think they got a little bit of a break as far as their schedule and whatnot goes. So, I mean, good for them. They'll be kind of one of those teams to watch. I mean, if I had to be a betting favorite right now just because of their schedule, I mean, I would put them in there. Like, you got to think about it. You look at Louisville and SMU both, like their worst, like their entire worst schedule face off is basically against each other. Miami has a really easy schedule coming up this season. So, I mean, with the side from Notre Dame. So, I mean, there's a lot in play. I mean, and now that I sit here and think about it, I know everybody has Miami all but penciled in for the ACC championship. And man, if
I feel like most of the pressure right now is on SMU and Louisville, and we'll find out between the two who will basically have the tiebreaker over the other one. I mean, I think if SMU stumbles even once, just because they have a little bit more of a difficult schedule, they may not be in the ACC championship, and it might be Virginia, it might be Louisville. We will find out. We will see. But that was week zero. I ended up going 1-1 in my picks, unfortunately, just because I did not pick UNC pulling off the upset. That one I did not expect to happen by any stretch of the imagination. It was funny when I was watching it. I was like, are you sure? Are you sure that's what we're going with? That you guys are going to pull it off? And yeah, sure enough, they did. They managed to pull out the win. But let's move forward to week one, though. So the soonest other Power Four game that we're going to have happen, we've got Colorado at Georgia Tech, September 3rd, 8 p.m. Eastern on ESPN. I don't really know what to expect from Colorado this year. I truly think this will probably be Deion's last season as the head coach of the Colorado Buffaloes. Now, to be fully transparent, I don't know where you go from there. I don't know who you get. I don't know if there's really a combination of, I don't know if there's a good enough coach/coordinator that maybe wants to move up. If they're, say, like in the group of six and they want to move up to a Power Four program, I don't know if there's really one that they see this Colorado job and they're like, okay, there's a lot to work with. Like, there is, I think you do have to give Deion the nod and the respect of, I think if you can get some of these guys to Colorado, see how pretty the state is, see how pretty the mountains are. And it really is. Personally, having gone to Colorado, it's absolutely gorgeous. I think if you can maybe sell that on top of a little bit of the NIL money, might be a different story. But I mean, even when Deion's done it, I mean, he's utilized the transfer portal. I don't know how effectively you can consider him having used it. Because I mean, the wins have really not been produced, not since Shadur and Travis Hunter both left. So I mean, against Georgia Tech, now I know Georgia Tech themselves are also going to be a bit of a rebuild with Haynes King having gone to the NFL, which he was a huge contributor to them and for them last year. And as it stands right now, the spread, the ESPN predictor as of right now on September 1st at 6:30 Eastern PM Eastern time, they have Georgia Tech favored by 6.5, and the matchup predictor gives Georgia Tech about a 58.5% chance of winning. Now they did pick up Alberto Mendoza, Fernando Mendoza's little brother, who was actually on the Hoosiers last year for that national championship team. So, I mean, they have a dude that does technically have experience when it comes to playing college football. Now, I'm not going to sit here and act like, you know, oh, he was on a championship team, his brother's Fernando, like he already knows what he's doing. No. He's still got a lot of growing up to do. He basically came in for a lot of cleanup duty last year for Fernando there at IU whenever they would be ahead in games. But overall, I mean, compared to Colorado, again, no offense to Deion, I like Deion, but it's just been a very underwhelming experiment post his sons and Travis Hunter being there. Like, you didn't see a lot his first year. I mean, there was growth, there was progress. Second year, they really seemed to take another step forward. Last year, they took a big step back with him losing him. And I know some Colorado fans even mentioned it. This year might be more of kind of that, okay, you got to pass last year because your son's leaving. Now let's see how this ends up going. Timothy Hendricks, Marine Combat veteran here. I'm also part of the Bowden clan. Love your content. I appreciate that, Tim. I 100% appreciate that, good sir. So, yeah, we'll see. I think if I remember

Now this will be on the September 5th at 3:30. I accidentally skipped the Miami and Stanford. I'll go back to that here in a second. So you've got Baylor versus Auburn. Alex Golish brings a lot of his guys from USF with him. They host a Baylor team who, you know, what does DJ Lagway look like now post-Billy Napier, post-Florida? Now in a new environment, a new system. It seemed like DJ last year, especially after that LSU game, it was just hot and cold for him the entire time. And it's a shame because he's a really talented quarterback. He was highly touted coming out of high school. Obviously, the little bit of sample that we got from him this freshman year, he was dynamically electric. He caused Florida to get some upset wins. But now he's at Baylor, you know, new system, new area, going into his junior year. So what does he look like with said new team and going up against the SEC again? So I think this will be a good one. This is one I do have Auburn winning it, just because I do believe in Golish, or Golish, however you enunciate his name. You know, bringing a lot of his guys over, so he keeps a lot of that continuity. He keeps a lot of experience too. So, I mean, I'm going to give the edge to them. According to DraftKings, they have Auburn a 7.5-point favorite on the spread. And then the matchup predictor, 73% Auburn winning. So pretty decent, you know, favorability in Auburn wise. The other big game, aside from Colorado and Georgia Tech, that'll take place on the 3rd. So that'll be Thursday. Friday night, we have some Friday night ball, a little bit of a late night game. We've got number 7 Miami going to Stanford, who, if you didn't watch it, believe it or not, Stanford versus Hawaii, great game. Came all the way down to the very end. Stanford actually had a 27-7 lead. Hawaii ended up coming all the way back. They took the lead and actually forced Stanford to have to go down, get a last-minute touchdown to ultimately save it. And it ended up being a lot better than what I thought it was going to. This game, it's pretty much hands down Miami. Barring any type of weird, terrible injury, I expect Miami to be able to run away with this with Darian Mensah, Malachi Toney. I know they lost a lot of guys on that offensive line, supposedly because of who Mario Cristobal is, because he likes to build up the line, because that's his bread and butter, that's his baby, as well as some of the defensive line guys that they have that are going to be replacing Akeem Mesidor, Ruben Bain. I think Miami's going to be fine. I definitely think they're going to be better than Stanford, especially with and I'll give Davis Warren credit. I mean, the dude who I believe he played for Michigan. He played for Indiana, I think, even. he went 22-34, 310 yards, one touchdown. Their running back forward carried it 25 times, got 99 rushing yards and 3 tutties. So, I mean, I think Stanford will be better than what they have been. They still have a long way to go, but I'm not going to necessarily count Stanford out. Timothy, about time Auburn had an easy day against Baylor. I don't know about easy. I do think they'll get the win, though. Like, truly, I think Auburn will be able to pull out the win. I don't know if it'll be easy, though. I do got to give Dave Aranda a little bit of credit there at Baylor. I don't know if it'll be a cakewalk, but we'll definitely be able to see and find out. And then, of course, we have on September 5th, we have Boston College at Cincinnati at 3:30 p.m. on Fox. This one, I'm going to be honest, I don't know hardly anything about this game other than Brendan Sorsby's not going to be there anymore. So since he's going to have an entirely new starting quarterback, Boston College was an absolute mess last year. So I'm like, I don't know how much I trust this. So that one will be interesting. Just to see, you know, what versions of these teams are we getting? I mean, really, you know, who are we getting? But I do think they'll be solid overall. Looking at the predictor and looking at the DraftKings spread, they have Cincinnati a 7.5-point favorite, and they've got them favored by 77% to be able to get the win. I can see that it's at home for Cincinnati. Not saying that the Cincinnati crowd is crazy. But again, I don't know how much faith I have in Boston College to, you know, pull out something crazy or, you know, have a dominating performance. So if I remember right, I took Cincinnati in this as well. And then of course the big matchup that everybody I think is waiting for, whether you're an LSU fan like myself, whether

0: you're not an LSU fan, either one, it's one that I think everybody is waiting to see, you know, what happens, what is going to be the final results of this game. And that is Clemson coming to the real Death Valley of Baton Rouge in Louisiana, September 5th, 7:30 p.m. on ABC. Now, this is what kind of surprises me overall, and I think a little bit of it is because, probably like myself, there's a lot of questions on Clemson's roster. Now, there's a lot of questions on LSU's roster, too. Timothy, yes, the Tiger Bowl. Exactly. You gotta love the Tiger Bowl. I mean, whether it's LSU versus Auburn, Auburn versus Mizzou, Mizzou versus LSU, whoever, there's Tigers. Tigers everywhere. And, of course, we get Tigers versus Tigers part two, you know, maybe revenge from last year. LSU went into South Carolina and their Death Valley got the win. You know, is Clemson going to try to pull off the upset here? But this one is interesting because the ESPN predictor gives LSU a 75% chance of winning. And DraftKings has them favored by 10 to win, which to me, crazy, by the way. Crazy that they're giving them this much of a favoritism. The other part of this too is, of course, the stories that go along with it of, you know, how is Lane Kiffin going to look in his debut for LSU? You know, same for Charlie Wise Jr., the offensive coordinator that he brought with him from Ole Miss. And I think truly, whether Clemson is good this year or not, this is going to be truly a test for him and for LSU as to how the season is going to look. And that's what it was last year. It was a great, you know, predicator to how the season ultimately finished for Clemson and for LSU both. It was a 17-10 game. LSU ended up pulling out the win. Clemson, their defense was solid, but their offense was absolutely garbage. And it was weird because of how much experience Dabo had brought back. I'm a Louisiana kid, but bowed in blood. That's fair. That's definitely fair. But it was interesting to see how this ultimately ended up, because Clemson ended up being a total letdown. And then LSU's offense was just so anemic. Like as an LSU fan, I was sitting there watching, I was like, can y'all please score? Like, okay, cool. The defense got us a touchdown. Can our offense complement that? Can they just get a little bit of something to match what was truly a championship level defense, but eventually they just kept getting burned because you can only carry an offense for so long before it ultimately ends up being really difficult to do. The other thing that really makes me question this too is, I believe Dabo did finally name the quarterback to be Christopher Vezina. He's a senior. He's 6'4". I think he's been there pretty much the entire time behind Kate Klubnik. I think filled in for him a little bit last year, just due to, I think, some injuries and just to getting some experience for potentially coming into the season. What really makes me wonder, though, and this is probably a little bit of a reach because you could argue every single coach does this, especially in football. You know, reporters were asking, hey, you know, who's your starting quarterback? Like, who's it going to be? It's between him and one other guy. I think it was between him and Tate Reynolds was the other one. And he's a freshman out of Arizona, 6'2", 215, so a little bit heavier, but a couple inches shorter. I believe he was the other contender for the starting spot there in Clemson. And, you know, Dad was like, I don't know. I don't know who the starting quarterback is going to be. And, I mean, that's fair. There's probably still a lot that he wanted to see, kind of wanted to learn. And, I mean, we experienced that with Harbaugh, with J.J. McCarthy and Shea Patterson. I mean, we've experienced it with a ton of different quarterbacks and a ton of different guys throughout college football. So it's not one I'm surprised that he was like, I don't know. But it does also lead me to question, is it one of those scenarios and situations where he's doing it to make sure that, you know, he's not putting anything out there, he's not committing to a guy too early, or, you know, hey, we'll find out when you find out? Or is it one of those situations where, you know, maybe they're at the same level, whether that level's good, whether that level's bad, We don't know. But are they at that same level, and is neither one of them taking or able to go that next step to distance themselves from the other? Again, it could be really good. You know, they could both be playing really sharp, and maybe they're rolling with it. Maybe they're not. We don't know. But it does lead to kind of an interesting question with that. And then, of course, with that, Dabo ended up, of course, also adding to this whole NFL players returning back to college football thing. So according to David Hale from ESPN, Dabo did an interview, and he said as he's preparing for his week one matchup against LSU, a team that features more than 40 transfers, LSU should rally to wear flags, give them an edge. Absolutely. He said one thing he isn't, LSU features more than 40 transfers and a new offensive coaching staff that has been a challenge. That has required him to watch tape from dozens of different schools, from all the players that they brought in, all the coaches that they brought in. One thing he isn't watching, however, is NFL preseason games. Instead, Sweeney said, no pun intended, he insisted, he and his Tigers are staying in our lane. When it comes to LSU coach Lane Kiffin's decision to push for two players who are in NFL minicamps to play for his team, perhaps against Clemson, should a judge allow it. Again, this case is going to be done Thursday morning, and if I remember correctly, it's the NCAA is listed as a defendant as well as the SEC. Now, initially, I heard the SEC wasn't going to be there. I don't know if that has changed or not. More than likely, I think they should be there. But we should hopefully have a decision and a resolution for sure by Friday. We'll find out whether or not they're going to play, and then what actions or potential punishments or penalties come post this. Now, again, there is supposedly a ruling that the SEC is not allowed to do that. But again, they can also challenge that and go even further with that. Of course, already said is Daquan Wright, defensive end, junior Tui Halamaka, have been practicing with LSU with a run-up to the opener, despite both having spent time in NFL camps. Wright actually played in preseason games with Cleveland, which Sweetie noted with a joke Tuesday. I got to watch Browns practice in early June. I'm probably going to get turned in for tampering, which is a little bit of shot at Lane as well as Pete Golding there at Ole Miss, because he snagged a linebacker from Clemson one of the few times Dabo goes in the portal and he loses his guy. Sweeney has long been critical of the professionalization of college football, eschewing the transfer portal for several years and continuing to put a focus on retaining his own players and developing high school recruits. The latest drama around the potential of returning players from the 2022 recruiting class who left for the NFL before the NCAA adjusted their eligibility rules to allow for five full years of on-the-field action, something Sweeney said he had never dreamed that would happen. He said, it's kind of embarrassing. Sweeney said, honestly, it's embarrassing that that's where we are. I don't blame the kids, but people trying to take advantage of the system, it's embarrassing. But we've been there for a while. So I do get where Dabo's coming from. And Tim, you're right. It's a situation that we've never heard of, and it's something that's completely new. Like I said, there's only a small handful of even football players that are coming back in this. I think there's, again, I think the number that I heard, if I heard correctly, is like 16. So, I mean, it's a super small number. Now, obviously, there's more across other college athletics, but obviously football being the quote-unquote king of sports because it earns the most revenue, it gets to be the face of all of it. It's something that after the season, I don't think we'll ever hear of it again. Barring anything continuing to be crazy as far as college football goes, the NCAA already signed into the effect as far as the 5 for 5. Basically, you come in. I think the oldest you can come in now is, I think, 19. And so that should make most everybody, by the time they leave, 23, 24 is like the oldest that you're going to have people playing college football. It's not like some schools and some situations where between the red shirt, which they got rid of, between the medical exemptions and whatnot, as far as, waivers, I don't think we're going to see any more situations where we have guys playing for, you know, 7, 8, 9 years. Now, that could be something that gets challenged later on as far as, you know, hey, if I just had a stroke of bad luck for 2 years and I got hurt really bad, like, I still want to be able to have a chance to play like everybody else did. And who knows, maybe the courts entertain it. Maybe this is something that we end up having to deal with again in the future. But at least now as it stands, I don't really see it being much of anything post this season. Now, again, that will also be dependent as far as, you know, what consequences, if any, end up coming as a result of it. But nonetheless, though, looking at Clemson's schedule too, this is going to be kind of a predication of their schedule, but they should have, I would think, a fairly decent year. Again, they have the luck of being in the ACC. It's not like a crazy schedule. The worst team they truly have to face, if you want to look at it just, you know, as far as ranked teams go, after LSU, the only team they face and they host them is Miami in the beginning of October. But then they host Georgia Southern, they host UNC. They're probably going to win against USC. They have to travel to Cal. It's a super late game. Then Miami, then Charleston Southern, then they host Virginia Tech. They go to Florida State, to Syracuse, host Georgia Tech, then they go to Duke, and then they host South Carolina. So, I mean, I could easily see them finishing 10-2, 9-3. Now, again, I don't know if that's going to be good enough to get them into somewhere like the ACC Championship. I think that's going to be too loaded. But, I mean, it's possible. And if we know anything from the patterns of when Clemson has a down year with Dabo, they ended up having a really good year following it. So it will be overall, I'm excited. I don't know how to really feel about this game. I don't really even have anybody picked. I think if we're just going to go by home biases, I'm going to pick LSU. But again, it'll be interesting to see how this ultimately ends up transpiring. And then, of course, the last game for Saturday, for week one, we've got UCLA at Cal, even though it's not technically, they're not both technically in it anymore, a little Pac-12 after dark action. September 5th, 10:30 p.m. Eastern time, UCLA goes to Cal to take on the Golden Bears. And I'm kind of surprised by this because DraftKings has has UCLA. They picked them as a 2.5-point favorite in the spread, but ESPN's matchup predictor gives Cal a 58% chance of winning against UCLA. And Nico Ilimaliava, Bob Chesney, has the new head coach who brought a ton of his players with him from James Madison after having a very successful year. So this one's a little bit interesting. But I am interested to see how does Cal's quarterback, and man, I'm going to butcher this, so I apologize ahead of time. If anybody wants to, you know, sound this out for me in the comments as far as, like, really spelling it out for me, Jaron, is it Kewe? Sagapuletele? That's Sagapuletele? Probably saying they're wrong, but coming into his sophomore season, I thought had a really good freshman season. You know, 3,400 yards, 18 touchdowns, 9 picks. You know, he did have a little bit of a rough time, but I mean, I'm not going to sit here and act like Cal's roster was anything to, you know, really eye popping. Like, oh wow, look at their roster. It was just okay. So I mean, I'm excited to see what he looks like. I'm excited to see what they do as a whole. If I had to pick, I think, I don't know if I picked this one or not, because I was like, again, I don't really know. I'm going to have to look and see if I picked this one yet or not. I try to pick these typically, you know, a week before or so. I try to also wait to see if anything's going to change. Let's see, who do I have? Or have I picked this one yet? Oh, I have not picked this one yet. Okay, so this is one I have not picked. Man, I guess if I have to make a pick here on the show, I think I'm going to go. I think I'm going to go with DraftKings. I think I'm going to take UCLA. Nico gets another year with his guys. He gets another year. Now it's going to be in a different system. It's not going to be the same coach and everything like that that he had. At FA, was it Weinke? Or, yeah, not Busby. Yeah, I know exactly what you're talking about. I do remember that. But I think I'm going to go UCLA. And, again, according to ESPN, would be the quote-unquote upset. But DraftKings has them as the favorite. So I'm going to take UCLA. I believe in Nico. He's got the experience over Saga there and Cal. So I think I'm going to go with the Bruins. Bruins over that. I do remember that. Yep, he played pro baseball, then came back to play quarterback at FSU at 27. And if I remember right, too, Brandon Whedon did the same thing for Oklahoma State. Because if I remember right, Brandon Whedon went in, played Major League Baseball, and then ended up coming back. Russell Wilson and Kyler Murray both got drafted by professional baseball teams, but I don't think they came back to college though. But I do remember Florida State doing that. And like I said, and Brandon Whedon did the same thing. He came back. He was like 28 when he got drafted by the Browns, I think, because he only had like 1 year of eligibility left for college football. So it does happen. That's kind of the crazy part where you're like, oh, can't do that. Now I get it. Professional baseball is compared to professional football. But like I said, unless they were in the league for like a year or two, it was 7 months ago. Like they were playing college football as compared to their quote unquote rookie season. They're not going to have grown or learned that much more to make what I would consider like a significant enough difference that it's the end of the world kind of thing. So that's just my thought on it. But anyway, the other big matchup that we have actually on a Monday, or no, this is on Sunday. So we have Sunday college football. Wisconsin versus number 4 Notre Dame, 7:30 p.m. Eastern, NBC at Lambeau Field. Both are going to be wearing their quote-unquote Shamrock Series. Notre Dame has kind of their cool new uniform that's going to have it's like gold numbers with like little holes in them as well as the Shamrocks on them. Wisconsin has these really bright red with silver numbers. I will say for somebody who's colorblind, whew, but it's cool because we'll see colored jerseys versus colored jerseys kind of thing. This one, yeah, I was pretty safe as far as my picks goes. DraftKings has Notre Dame as a 20.5-point favorite against Wisconsin. The ESPN matchup predictor, 94% chance of winning. Again, this is one of those, and if you miss the show and it's completely fine, I talked about some of the coaches earlier on in the offseason that I believe were on the hot seat. Luke Fickle is definitely one of my top 5 coaches that's on the hot seat. It is one of those, when I look at Wisconsin, if they don't have an identity anymore, it's not like the Paul Chryst era of solid defense, pounding running game. Like there's nothing like there, to me, there's nothing that Wisconsin truly does very well that I'm like, okay, they at least have this to go off of. They don't have much like special teams, offense, defense, nothing. Like it's been very lackluster for me when I look at Wisconsin as compared to what they were like pretty recently. Like they were running back university, them in Georgia for the longest time, as far as, you know, Melvin Gordon, Jonathan Taylor. There's another kid and I think Braylon Allen came from Wisconsin as well. So, I mean, they've had a slew of great running backs. Then you had Georgia with, as far as, Nick Chubb, here I am. It's like, oh yeah, they have all these, and I can't remember any of them. Todd Gurley. So I mean, it's just crazy to see how much Wisconsin has fallen off of this. So I mean, I'm definitely going to go with Notre Dame in this matchup, pretty hands down, easily. Notre Dame should just let their fans take the field to mean SOBs. Really? Even living here and being from Indiana, I've never really met a whole lot of mean Notre Dame fans, but. I've never been up to South Bend either, so I can't say that for sure. The other kind of big time matchup that we're going to have, though, that again, it'll be interesting to see for both teams. Number 24 Louisville takes on number 9 Ole Miss in Nashville for the Liberty City Music Bowl to start the season. or sorry, Liberty Mutual's Music City kickoff. DraftKings has Ole Miss a 7.5-point favorite, and ESPN's matchup predictor has it at 73.6% chance for Ole Miss to win over Louisville. And this is what I find interesting, because if you look at Louisville's history, and especially with Jeff Brohm, I mean, they tripped up Miami. Like, they pretty much stopped Miami from being able to make an ACC championship appearance last year. And if we know anything about Jeff Brohm, I mean, he had Purdue of all teams in the Big Ten championship game not that long ago. And, I mean, heck, as far as 2022 or 2023 against Michigan on their way to, I believe on their way to the national title game, I mean, he had Purdue in the Big Ten championship. So, I mean, he can coach, and he can coach very well. And this is a Louisville team that I think has a lot of expectations. Again, they have a really easy ACC schedule. Their biggest opponent is week three. After this is against SMU. And again, a lot of people kind of think, oh, that'll probably be one of the biggest deciding factors of everybody has Miami locked in as far as facing the ACC goes. I think that'll probably be one of the big determining factors. But again, after looking at Virginia's schedule, I might be picking Virginia to face Miami. Maybe Virginia goes back to the ACC championship game where they ultimately end up losing to Duke, but maybe they try to take it this time. If I remember right, I hadn't picked this game either. I think if I have to pick, I'll go with Ole Miss just because of Trinidad Chambliss. You know, the experience of that, you know, Pete Golding still there. They were able to keep a lot of continuity with their team. Now, I know obviously they lost Charlie Wise, so the offense is going to look a little bit weirder. And maybe Trinidad struggles as a result of that, but they still have Keewon Lacy, they still have Trinidad. So I think the opportunity for them to still be pretty good is there. But it'll be interesting to see nonetheless, though. And then, of course, we have our final game of week one, which is going to be on Monday night. We have Monday night college football, of all things, before the NFL season starts. We have number 19 SMU at Florida State, 7:30 p.m. on ESPN. This one, oof. And I'm going to say this because I do feel for Florida State fans. That game against New Mexico was not a good game. Now, they obviously ended up winning 34-17, but it was rough. Like, it was a rough watch. It was one of those when you're watching it, it's kind of hard to believe that Florida State, you know, let New Mexico stay around in that game for as long as they did. Now, I know to give credit to New Mexico, it's, you know, they are a Division I team. It's not like, you know, they're, you know, like Division II or Division III. But, you know, to only be up 17-7 going into halftime, it's like that's a little bit – I'm not going to say concerning, but that's kind of one of those you tilt your head like, really? That's what you're going to go with? Timothy, they hiss and throw food behind the visitors. The stands are wicked close to the field. Oh, okay. Trade that 19. Tim thinks Florida State will be 19 next week. Okay, so Tim, you're riding with your Noles. Okay. I don't know, man. I mean, SMU kind of the same thing. You know, their coach has been absolutely great as far as bringing SMU really to, like, good prominence. Kevin Jennings is back for his senior year. He was solid for him last year. He's actually been solid for him the last few years. And Brett Lashley, I mean, he has really done wonders with that SMU team, a lot better than what I thought SMU was ever going to be, especially for the fact that they're not even getting paid by the ACC right now. I mean, they literally said, hey, we will not take any money if it means that we can join the ACC to be in a Power Four conference. To be taken more seriously, like we will handle and take care of everything else. And I mean, they're competing perfectly well. I mean, I think he only has 6 losses since being in the ACC 3 years ago. So it's an average of like 2 losses a year. That's pretty damn good for a team that, you know, just came up from the just came up from the group of six and whatnot. Them going up against Florida State, and Tim, you're probably not going to be a fan of this, but I'm just telling you the facts for what they are. DraftKings, they have SMU a 3-point favorite, and ESPN's matchup predictor has them at about a 56% chance of winning. I picked SMU to win this, and it's nothing against Florida State. And Ashton Daniels, he was fairly solid, 17-27, a touchdown and a pick, 202 yards. It is one of those, and Tim, you can tell me your thoughts real quick before we close out here. It seems like Mike Norvell, I don't know if that being left out of that college football playoff, 3 years ago, after being undefeated, winning the ACC, the only Power 4 team to have gone undefeated and be left out of the playoffs, I don't know if after that, him losing Jordan Travis to injury, and then they got destroyed by Georgia, I don't know if that broke Mike Norvell and the program as a whole or not. Because it seemed like after that, they bring in DJ Uiagalelei. That was an absolute nightmare. They completely fell apart that season. And then last year, it seemed like there was a lot more hope last year. It's like, okay, they moved past it. They had a bad down year. They bring in a lot of guys. They bring in Tommy Castellanos at quarterback. They start out the year against Alabama. They're in Dokes Campbell. It's like, okay, let's see how they do. They end up getting the big upset win over Bama. And then it's like they fell apart again right after. Now, it was technically a better season than the year prior. I will absolutely give them credit where credit is due as far as that goes. I mean, they started off, they were 3-0. They got wins against Bama, East Texas A&M, Kent State. They did lose a close one to Virginia. I remember watching that. That one actually was a really good game. They lost a close one against Miami. They lost a close one against Pittsburgh. I think the one that really shocked everybody was the really close loss at Stanford, 20-13. That one kind of surprised me. Like Virginia, okay, they ended up going on to the ACC championship. That one, it's like, okay, it took two overtimes for that one to come to fruition. That's not the end of the world. You lose to, at the time, 3 Miami, and you only lose by 6. Again, it's a rival. It's a big-time game. But again, you only lose by 6. Not the end of the world. Pittsburgh, you take that down to the wire. Pitt has always been a pretty good team, especially within the last few years. Not the end of the world. Stanford, though, it's like, I don't know about that one. And then they have a rebound game against Wake Forest. They win 42-7. They lose to Clemson, which, again, that's a little bit of a surprise, especially considering kind of how down Clemson was last year. They lose 24-10. Big rebound game against Virginia Tech, 34-14. And then they kind of lose in pretty bad fashion the last two games, to NC State, 21-11. And then, of course, the final game against Florida, 40-21. It's one of those when you look at Florida State and you think of where the program has been and the pride that's in this program. Like, they should be better. But I'll be honest, Tim, y'all have a really rough schedule. Because, I mean, this is 1, 2, 3, 4, 5, 6, 7. So out of the next 7 games, and I mean 7 games, you've got SMU. You have to go to Tuscaloosa to take on Alabama. Going to be a big revenge game. You do get to host Central Arkansas there after that. But then you host Virginia. Then you have to travel to Louisville. And then you have to travel to Miami. And then you host Clemson. Like that, that is not a good or fun stretch if I'm a Florida State fan. Just being completely honest with you, that one was a little bit rough. Tim, I know if that's your team, if you believe in them, hey, more power to you. And I hope I'm wrong, but man, that's gonna be a rough time. But man, I'm excited though. I appreciate everybody watching. Thank you, Tim, for commenting and tuning in. I 100% appreciate that, good sir. If you like this, please let me know. Please comment. Tell me what you like. Tell me what you hated. Any type of engagement, good or bad, it's engagement. I appreciate it. It helps me a lot because I just love talking sports, to be 100% honest with you. It's just what I love to do. Big shout out to Military Broadcast Radio, helping give veterans a voice. They really are a cool organization. I mean, teaching veterans how to talk, how to do public speaking, getting them set up with the equipment, getting them set up with the cool graphics. Now, I will say Joel, who was on the show last week, he taught me a lot as far as how to do StreamYard. Now, I've kind of run off on my own, so, you know, a little humble brag. I do pretty decent work on my own, but still, MBR as a whole is great. There's a slew of great veterans on here that tell great stories, give great life advice. They talk sports. They talk just about everything. Can't give them enough credit where credit is due. And also a big shout out to Gunfighter Beard Company. He's a cool Marine out of South Carolina. He has great beard care products. They're natural. They're great. And not just for your beard. Like, honestly, I found out when you get sunburn, take a little bit of beard oil, put that on your sunburn, man. Keeps your skin from peeling, helps keep it hydrated, helps keep it moist, which I know some people hate moist, but just letting you know, that's the truth of the matter. It smells good. And of course, it's the fall time. So he's going to have a ton of fall scents. He's going to have a ton of winter scents come out. So you'll be able to be kind of festive for the holidays. And I'm just saying, gents, if you do, the ladies love a man that smells good. Just throwing it out there. Thank you again, Tim, for joining. Appreciate everybody tuning in. We will be back next week for all of the post week one. We'll see what happens with this whole LSU and all these NFL players and whatnot coming back to college football. We will see how all that ends up. But appreciate everybody watching. You can check me out anywhere you get your podcast. You get social media, all at Inside the Hoosier Mind. But appreciate it. We'll be back next week. Y'all have a good one. Y'all have a great week. Football is back, baby.
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9: Thank you for having me, Terry.
8: So happy excited Tuesday. For you to be here. Yeah, happy Tuesday. So we know you're a veteran as well as being the post commander. Can you tell us a little bit about your military service, what branch and maybe how many years, and some of your highlights of your career?
9: Well, I'm in the original branch, U.S. Army. Go Army.
8: Go and, Army.
9: Yeah. And I was enticed to go into the military by my father. You know, he's an immigrant. I'm a son of an immigrant, Jamaican father and American mother. I said, tell everybody I'm half coconut and I'm half peach, but the coconut part of me wanted me to join the Marines. I said, well, I don't know if I'm ready for the Marines yet, but he said, just why don't you try the Army, you know, go in the Army and stay there for 20 years and become a general. So I did that. I didn't become a general. I didn't stay for quite 20 years. I did 19 years and 6 months, and worked my way up from regular Army to the Army Reserves. I served in the New York 99th Signal Battalion. And then I also went over, took a break, and then went over to the National Guard, the New Jersey National Guard, where I started out enlisted, and then I went into Officer Candidate School there, and then got out in 2002, started when I was about 17 years old, right after high school, and my mother weepingly had to sign me over to Uncle Sam. So I did learn a lot when I was in boot camp, and then after AIT and Signal School, went overseas to Germany and did my first tour there, and got to see a whole lot from a different perspective. You know, from a young kid coming from the city of New York, it was a very, very eye-opening experience.
8: Yeah, I can only imagine. Germany is a good first assignment, first of all. I mean, I was in Germany too, and I really loved it. It's beautiful countryside, and the people are genuinely very friendly and nice, especially the older ones that remember World War II and remember, you know, what America did back in the day for them. The younger ones, maybe they're a little more removed from that experience, unless they have family that, you know, talks about it often. But it definitely was a great assignment. And it is very eye-opening because it's very different from the U.S. You know, it's they move slow but fast all at the same time. And when you come back from Germany, it seems like people move really slowly. It's like around here, it's like, why is everyone so slow? We've got things to do. It's like when you're active duty military and you're in that environment where everything is, you know, move professionally, move quickly, you know, keep the mission going. And then you come back and it's pretty, seems like slow paced and you're just not ready for it.
9: Yeah. I said, what's wrong with these people? They're just moving like they got rigor mortis.
8: Right. Like they've got nowhere to go and nothing to do.
9: Yeah. Yeah, the first word that I learned in Germany was schnell, schnellbitte. That means fast, move fast.
8: That's right, let's go.
9: And then even driving on the Autobahn, you just love it because there's no speed limit and you can drive as fast as you're capable. But come back to the U.S. and you definitely will rack up some speeding tickets. So I learned quickly not to change my need for speed. It was a great experience. Also, I got a chance to go behind the Iron Curtain when I was stationed in Rieskaserne in Augsburg. My first sergeant picked me for a special mission, quote unquote, to go to East Berlin. And so I took a train overnight over to East Berlin at Checkpoint Charlie, which was absolutely eye-opening because you're going through two different worlds where one is free and one is not free, right, especially in the 80s. And you can see the stark differences when you cross over to Checkpoint Charlie into East Berlin, and you see the meager existence of the people there. I mean, they don't have all the choices of food groups and clothing and cars. They're like living in the 1940s or 30s. You know, versus we were in the 80s. So that was very much a eye-opening experience to show me that freedom is really not free.
8: Right. Yeah. There's a price to be paid one way or another for that freedom. Yeah. I was over there in the 80s as well. And I was a dependent at the time, but I was over there and we took a tour over to the Berlin Wall as well. And so the guide that took us, he had a pistol on his side, and he said, see that guy over there in that building right across the wall? He said, he's over there, you know, just taking note of who's all here and looking if there's any dignitaries or any of that. And he said, and he's telling people on his side that the reason that I have a gun is because we need to keep you from going over to the other side because everyone wants to come. That's, and I was like, okay, that's interesting. You know, way to spin that is that he's trying to keep us at bay because we're really wanting to go over there really badly. And I was like, okay.
9: Yeah. Well, that's interesting. I saw the East German guards actually goose stepping like you see in the movies. And I said, wow, this is this is real. And those guys weren't playing, but it was, like I said, it was to see it up front and close, and not just watching in a black and white movie. It was something that you could really appreciate.
8: Yeah, definitely. It's very eye-opening. So we were talking a little bit before the show, and I asked you which you preferred, active duty Army component or the reserves or National Guard. And you said that you preferred the active duty Army versus reserves. Why did you say that?
9: Because the active duty is really like varsity football or baseball. If you're just a connected to sports, you know, I don't want to judge the reserves or the National Guard, but the active duty is really like the major leagues. It's like varsity, playing on the varsity team versus second string or I would say a minor league team. So having that experience firsthand as a young tender soldier, there's nothing better. The training is top notch. The exposure to different countries, the different personnel is elite, to say the most. So I think anybody who has served in active duty would probably have the same feeling, that when you are on active duty, it's, you know, it's really the real deal, because you are really prepared, you know, for the fight. If there has to be the call, you are definitely trained and ready to go. So, yeah, I would say my active duty experience was the best out of the three.
8: And what do you think it taught you? Being military service in general, what do you think your biggest takeaway was from that time?
9: Absolutely, without a doubt, is the discipline that you have to have to be on active duty, because, you know, without that
10: we are in our part four of part six. And our part four, special, very special, because now, since we've been talking what is consciousness in this series, our part four says, the brain meets consciousness. Oh, boy. This can get us into a lot of trouble. I can see this already happening, but it's okay. It's okay. We just take it one step at a time. And every time it says up, go, wait, what happened to down? What happened to something else, right? So as always, when I say man, M-A-N, man, it means me too, humanity, all of us, man, because we have created such interesting labels and views. And so as those are, we need to pile them back and kind of remove them a little bit. Anywho, so as you know, we start off every Monday with our angel message. Today is September the 7th, 2026. And so our daily angel number meaning is 090726. What does that mean? Well, I'm going to read it to you. So here we go. That whole results into a number six. So we're at the number six today. It is an important time to nurture yourself on all levels. Eating healthy food, drinking ample water, and sleeping well will assist you in maintaining a healthy body. Creating a peaceful ambiance will also nourish your soul. The angels recommend bringing harmony to your environment with beautiful flowers, musics, and crystals. Ooh, who doesn't love all those things, right? The angel power word is love. So get that love ordinate out, because it's coming. That Venus, she's creeping on us. So your angel number also contains the number 72. God has heard your prayers and manifesting his pleas. In response, the angels have been sent to say that they would like you to look at the things that you are opposing in your life. The opposite side of attraction is opposition. And sometimes the very thing we are being guided to do to bring an extra abundance is in the thing we are opposing most. It's time to reflect on the guidance that you have been opposing, as this may be highlighting an abundance block. Your angel number contains the number 26. That's our year. We have it every time, right? Angels know that you feel empowered when you feel compassion for others. And now ask that you feel the same compassion for yourself. It is very important that you say no to requests that make you feel uneasy. Trust these sensations in your body, as these are your inner compass. Angel number contains the number 90. Bring your attention and focus into your heart chakra. The angels implore you to open up your heart and receive the highest vibrating energy known to man, which is love. On receiving this burst of love from the angels, you will feel energized, uplifted, and renewed. As a result, you will radiate love and become a magnet for loving situations and gifts. Wow, isn't that beautiful? And there we have it. And now, let me just here, we'll hit this. It looks as though we're on TikTok. So all you TikTok fans out there, there we go. We're on it. So I'm going to add it to the story. And I'm going to add it into my live. Okay. Jules in the house. He is on the TikTok modulators there. And we're going to get busy. We got a big show today. You're going to find out how MJ herself, how she reined herself in into the consciousness. So, and apparently when we were redoing all of this, apparently the fool wanted to come back in. I know that young whippersnapper, but when I sat there and was going over, the flow with the producer, she came back. So she's here. And I didn't really plan on bringing her back yet. While preparing the show, there she was. She was just standing there, woo, like this. Yes, MJ has, listen, I know I might be coughing this because I have been struggling with a bug since Thursday night, Friday of last week. So if I cough, and I'm so sorry to interrupt the flow. Anyway, flu sitting there standing on the edge, remembering what happened with that fool that young Mary Jo saw, remember? Well, she thought it was faith. Move forward, go. You know, go on your merry, happy little way. But mom saw a cliff, saw in danger. And eventually, that young MJ, she both realized both were absolutely there at the same time. So my faith didn't disappear. When I became aware of the cliff, my awareness didn't destroy my faith. My understanding, woo, my understanding expanded in such a way that faith then became my compass point. That's how that worked. And now the fool is right there standing on another edge, except this time she's looking at something humanity has been investigating from many different directions for many years. The brain. That's right. The brain, the mind, the body, the soul, the religion, the spirituality, science, and consciousness. And at first, when I pictured her standing between science and spirituality, I thought, well, wait a minute. Did I just create another division? Did I put science over that side and spirituality on this side, and now I'm divided again? And there's the fool. Be right there, right on that line, right between both of them. Right there she was. And I stopped. What if it's not a mistake? What if I, in my brain, blocked both sides? Isn't that interesting? Well, they always say, well, you hear them say, I should have looked that up. The right side of the brain is spiritual and the left side is theoretical. We had to dig into that. But I'm the squirrel, so I have to go down these rabbit holes. So you collect my nuts and I'm a squirrel. And when I say, hey, bring that nut back, that means you're going to give that nut back to me, okay? And you can post all you want in the comments and then we'll just keep going from there. So what if she isn't standing there because these two fight each other, science and spirituality. They're always batting each other. Sometimes even religions with science are batting each other. But it's funny because the people who are in religions are the first one to be at the doctor's office for a pop the pill or something. Isn't that funny? But a spiritualist believes that God created all of its medicine in the earth, not synthetic medicines. So see the triangle that the man has weaved? So what if she's standing right there in the relationship holding both of them? Or maybe all three of them. Who knows? Maybe that's true. Maybe that's where she is. She's like, I just don't care. Carrying her little stick of goodies with her little smile right there on the cliffs in the edge, just walking that line. That's right. So what if she actually had a relationship between them? So now there she can look in either direction. Now she can observe. Then she can question. Then she can investigate. And then she can start learning. Wow. She doesn't have to destroy one understanding to investigate the other. That happened with me. Numerous. You can hear it in my podcast, in my earlier podcast, right? F you, big pharma. F you, science. Stay away from me. That's an unhealed MJ. It was an unhealed. However, I get to choose. That's where little fool MJ went wrong, because she does get to make choices. She doesn't let other people make those choices for her, because then that becomes resentment, right? This is what you told me to do. There's that blame game where, boom, and there's those three. What'd I tell you about the blame game with the pointing? The pinky goes to the heart, this one goes to the throat, and this one goes straight to the head. That's what happens when you push the blame game. MJ don't like the blame game because I like my heart, my throat, and my brain. And every time I do that, it destroys something on my balance. So we just don't do it. That's just how easy that becomes. So not destroying one, just keep moving forward. She doesn't need a winner. She doesn't need nobody with a trophy. She can just simply remain aware, mind, body, and soul. Different pieces interacting, science, human experience, spirituality, and different ways humanity investigates this enormous experience of being alive. And the fool, well, she's standing in her own relationship with all. That's what she's doing, right? So today, I'm not asking you to choose a side. I am asking you to look, become aware, start observing. Today, the brain meets consciousness. All right. Well, that was the opening. So let's get to it. Because last week, I left you with one enormous question. If cognitive processing can change while I still experience an observer, what is the relationship between brain, mind, and consciousness? Well, that's a mouthful. Boy, I left you with some kind of thinking last week, didn't I? Okay, well, that's a lot. However, that came directly from my own experience. I'm going to tell you why. In 2021, my cognitive processing became severely affected. Every time I came out of these remissions from the military episode and I get wheelchair bound because they took my legs, my theory of my head was, well, go ahead, take my damn legs. I still have my brain in my hands. And as you can see, my legs are not being affected if I'm sitting here talking. My legs aren't affected if I'm sitting here working on a computer, right? Right. So in 2021, how many years now had I said that? And there were times that I could not, in 2021, after COVID long haul, I could not multiply 2 times 2. Scary. I would read a sentence and I had no idea what that sentence read. I could read it, but I couldn't comprehend it. Talk about scary, right? That was a marvel all within itself. A new event for this person to say, now I need to heal, right? Because COVID long haul, thank you so very much. And never got the jab, thank God, because I can't, as we all know. However, that became important to me. And something very fascinating was happening the whole while. I didn't have my legs at the time. I was still very sediment where I was with needing a lot of assistance. And now the brain. The thing of it was, is my processing had changed. I knew it. Things I was saying, how I was feeling, where I was, I did not experience any consciousness as simply disappearing. Spiritually, I interpreted that period as moving deeper inside of heart consciousness, leading into my I am Christ conscious, thinking less through ego and judgment.

right? No, there's too many more man labels we have to unpack just to figure out why, what, where, and what is consciousness. So today, to unpack it, I'm thinking, what is their relationship? What is our relationship with it? Humanity has been mapping the experiences of our brain and our emotions and our thoughts for how long? But they can't tell us what those thoughts are. That's the problem. So when a thought pops in the head, they can tell you what brain cell or neuron of the brain, right? However, they don't know what it is that you're thinking. But it gets better than that, because if we start mapping whatever that thought that popped in, then other neurons light up in the brain. I mean, science is amazing if you actually think about it. It's just, I get to make my choice what I stick in my body after they do their diagnostics. You can be you, but that's me. So to me, the mapping is just amazing. And I just am so enlightened about that, that it's it helps. I have a lot of good mornings on TikTok. So I had to see if there was any questions, but there's not. But I'm sure my buddy Joel, who's in the background, if there's a TikTok question, he'll notify me. So as far as the mapping, I have to put an image up on the screen now. Okay, let me see if I remember this from last week. So here we go. I'm going to put this up here, and we're going to change the flow to the 10th one. Woohoo! Look at that, Joel. I did it. Okay, so you see this little bottle there? I want everybody to look at the bottle image on the screen. Look at it. This meme, it came out, I think, several years ago. And I screenshot it because several years ago, I was like, look at this. And I was still bridging. And it made sense because it was the religion side inside of a bottle with the spirituality inside of that bottle, and then consciousness. Look at the labels, containers, boxes, man-made things. Look at this image. However, if you look at it deeper, because religion gives people traditions, teachings, structure, community, and language. Religion was the fundamental of all communities when it first developed. And it can go all the way back to Zoroastrianism. There are some traditions that don't go back to Zoroastrianism, but most Christianity and, you know, Lutheran and these types of series, most of this goes right back into Zoroastrianism theologies. So there has to be a foundation. You don't have a child who can recite any poetry and understand the poetry if the child doesn't know how to read one word. And does that make sense? So you can't climb into a consciousness without mind, body, spirit, soul. It's not going to allow you. So religion, when I looked at this originally, an unhealed MJ several years ago, I looked at that and I was like, you know what? That's funny, because it just shows you that, you know, how consciousness, you know, removes. It didn't remove MJ. That was my thought. It didn't remove it. It encompasses it. It has a relationship with it. So my same philosophy of F Big Pharma, I understand I have to get over some of that relationship, because I would never be a quick pill like most people and just have that much faith and trust in man to say, oh, this will work. And then I have 50,000 other problems, because I already lived that life with 24 different big meds. So that to me isn't that either needs to be healed, or the experience, I know better now. It can only be one of the two, right? Because when you have the awareness and your consciousness, and then you have your next event from your choice that you just learned from, now you can make better decisions. So religion was an awesome thing for everybody's foundation. My two children, you know, my husband with my two children at the time, we were both Catholic. So both of those children got baptized Catholic. They were both first Holy Communion. Then it started creeping up the first confirmation for that whole, confirmation side. And that's where my children,

0: decided they didn't think that Catholicism was for them. They still believed in God. They still believed in the highest, but they believed there was much more. And maybe that was my teaching, because as I was a spiritualist, I would also tell them, you know, go grander, go bigger. Even though the Bible may not tell you exactly what happened to Jesus Christ himself from 8 to 25, dig in deeper to other theologies, because we're going to find where he was. And to me, this was my teachings. You do you. Then humanity can begin putting things together in a box, you know? And when you look at religions, it's very boxed. As a Catholic, right? They denied me to get married the first time I wanted to get married. Now, I did every sacrament that I was even going to be a nun before an air traffic controller. I think at 13, when I was in the choir and I was babysitting kids at the church and I was all into the church, I was like, oh, how cool would it be to live at St. Cyril's as a nun? Cyril's was a place where we came. So at that moment, 1 second. Thank you. Whoever said I was an inspiration on TikTok, you're the best. You guys just give me so much encouragement. I just love it. So yeah, those labels are, can organize ideas. And I felt so saddened by the Catholic religion because I wanted to marry just somebody I thought I loved, and it was in the military. And actually, I shouldn't say I thought. I did love him at the moment because he got me through one of my biggest struggles of life, which was this illness. And then I don't think the illness set well within our relationship. However, that's a different show. I'm just going to go with the facts. They wouldn't marry me because he was a Southern Baptist. But he was still a Christian, still believed in God. In fact, in my opinion, when I went to Southern Baptist, they studied more of the Bible than the Catholics did. So I had a very difficult experience with that religion as I matured. And then it moved onward. So they told me I could pay $5,000 and do Precona classes. And it was all about money. Money, money, money, money, money. I was like, you know what? This ain't happening. So I ended up getting married at First Baptist Church. However, the Catholics then, even though they did not believe in my decision to get married, they refused to believe that I was married. Now it gets really funny because now I end up in a divorce and I remarry the children's father, and he is Catholic and he is Trinidad. He's from Trinidad and Tobago. And I go to get married and the church says, well, you were divorced. I needed $5,000 to annul it. I said, how do I pay you $5,000 for an annulment that you said that God would never recognize in the Catholic faith that I was married to begin with? You see where these boxes and labels left this fool? I was not happy. It was all about money. So we went to Trinidad and Tobago, to that Catholic church, to the priest that raised and saw my husband grow up. And we went. And he's like, I don't understand the archdiocese in the United States. And this was my awareness. He literally said, if you don't accept the marriage as in the eyes of God, then you are never married. He's like, you married a Southern Baptist. He's like, we would never organize it as you were married because they have no idea of the rules of the Catholic faith. The rules. The word rules. So, religion, that's why I like this picture. It's boxed, right? Catholic faith, you are not allowed birth control. Huh? Catholic faith, thou shalt not cheat on its wife. Thou shalt not covet neighbor's goods. Catholic faith. So, the Catholic faith, when I needed them most and I wanted it most, let me down. Let me down because they wanted me to follow rules of an old tradition that boxed a religion to God. God does not box. God allows everybody the same. God created every single one of us. If the Bible says that this created all of us, how could it be so segregated and boxed? Now, I can only tell you Catholic because that's what I was. I later went into, with my husband, Ozzy, I later went into his church, which was like a more of a Pentecostal type of thing. But it was the minister who was teaching the full Bible. And when I say the full Bible, he literally read out of the Bible and taught the Bible. And then every once in a while, we'd get a break and we would sing and then we'd go right back into the Bible. It was more Bible study as a church than it was anything else. And I learned a lot more in that religion, though my theology classes in college actually taught me quite a bit. However, this was another way. Okay, I'm getting off the course here. Here, give me those nuts because I can go deep. So in spirituality, in the way I experienced it, can sometimes move across denominational boundaries more freely. Different traditions may answer things very, very differently, right? Remember, I told you the story about the headshot with the Guatemala guy, right? Who knew? Who knew? I was going to shoot off his head just for a headshot. So interpretation means a lot. So I'm not going to sit here pretending that every religion says all the same thing. I used to say, you know, religion and the understanding of God is great. And then I always to say, how many Bibles have been reprinted in man's interpretation? That's an interesting one as well. Yet humanity keeps asking enormous questions. Who am I? Why am I? What is God? What is creation? What happens when we die? What is consciousness? These are all good questions. And now science enters with yet another way of investigating. Observation, measurement, experiment, evidence, and mechanisms. So who knows? Maybe science doesn't belong on the opposite side of my spirituality table at all. That young MJ who wanted to shove it all the way over there, right? Bad taboo. Maybe science is another expression of humanity doing what humanity always does. And what do we do so well in science? Investigate. For me, to actually do investigative or experiments, that to me, I can observe that. Yep. Science investigates what it can observe and test. And I like that, right? As long as I'm not the test dummy again. We're good people. So spirituality, I already did my share. There's that squirrel. I did it. Give me a nut. I already did it. So sometimes spirituality investigates meaning, divine relationship, and experiences that people interpret spiritually. Human beings, they're the experiencers. We, man. The man is the event, the experiencer, and nobody and no science can ever take that away from the man who experienced it. Just want you to know that. So stay in your truth. Stay strong. Consciousness allows us to become aware enough to question all of it. Science. That's consciousness in science. So when consciousness steps in, it can go no, no, no, or yes, yes, yes. And that is the highest of consciousness. However, here we are, the fool doesn't have to smash those bottles. See those bottles? I'll have to smash them. She doesn't have to pretend every bottle contains the same thing either. She can see the label without being imprisoned by it. See all that? So I think the best thing is we are just going to keep the bottles. So I'm going to get rid of that little screen and see if I can't put us back on where we were with the big screen. Maybe Joel can fix it. I don't know. Joel, you'll have to fix it. I don't know how to get us back to the big screen. So I'll have to do it. There we go. Thank you. Okay. So that's the bottles. Keep that in your mind because the bottles just contain the information. It doesn't mean that the next bottle doesn't enforce the foundation of the other one, right? Building, We're building. Remember those maps? Remember we build all those maps in the science or in the psychologies? So we're going to keep building. So I call this next section, labels are our catchers, not our cages. And so before somebody even says, MJ, you just use 15 labels while complaining about labels. You're absolutely correct. I did. Labels are the fundamental division and categorizing of the division by man. Taught me well, taught you well. We create everything that we want. How many people create a label in their own house? Oh, they don't have labels. Really? So you don't have one specific drawer for silverware? One specific drawer for plates? You are correct. We all need language. We all need labels. And the label can make me catch an idea long enough just to study it. That's what's good about the catchings of these, right? The name it, measure it, teachable, communicating, right? So my issue begins when we decide that we name something as man and therefore that is it. Right? You ever notice those labels where it is the law, it's the child, it's the parent to the child, because I said so. Why? Because I said so. I'm just asking why. Because I said so. Well, that can't be the why. And it just upsets the adult. However, why? Because we have named something, therefore we finished understanding it. And we put the box on, you know, the label on the box. We put the lid on the box. And then that is it. No. There's people like me, what we call the wire, that we're not done with that because we need further information. This episode, folks, you're going to hear me say, and this is where I need to explain something, and I'm going to go through it in today's show. And guess what, science? You need to take me back to zero. And that you're going to hear me say a lot. Take me back to zero. Why? Because you could tell me what's today, but I didn't ask you that. I said, where'd it come from? Where'd it come from? Where'd it come from? And I have to keep going back, and I had to keep researching where until now there's a dead end. You're like, I don't say, okay, we're done. Slap a lid on it. And nope, that's not me. That's when somebody gives you an explanation. And I naturally ask, what caused that? And then they give you the processes of how it was caused. Then I ask, that's great. What initiated that? And then what happened then? Why did it break down like that? I ask questions about my body, my doctors. I constantly, why did it do that? What happened then? Well, where was that? And then you show me what happened before that. And that is awesome too. And what happened before that? Because at some point there has to be a root, a seed, something, right? It just doesn't automatically pop up in thin air, right? So I'm not asking because I think science knows nothing. No. I'm asking because I want their knowledge and I want to follow their explanation backward as far as our knowledge can take us. And when we reach what we don't understand, there's my next why, right? That's what I mean by saying take me back to zero. Find the point of just at that point, we don't know yet. And that brings me to the Pink song. That's all I know so far, right? If we don't keep doing this, then we may never understand a full brain or a full capacity of consciousness. Not science is wrong. No, MJ already knows that answer. It means how far back can we actually follow it? That's the better question. And eventually somebody may still remove me from that library because they're like, I had enough of this one. See this fool girl? I had enough. Get her out of here. Why? Because I'm the why girl. I will keep asking and asking and asking. And for those, they think that they're getting put on the spot, but they're not. I'm just asking because it's who I am. It is my natural inquisitive self who allows me to make better choices, right? So, and I'll stand there and say, okay, but what initiated that? So now you understand the inside joke. Take me back to zero. So science, you get a big chair today. There's my table and I have a big old chair. And science, you come, not a throne, you silly, silly. You sit down there, snap ahead, sit down. You ain't taking the throne. You're taking the big chair. Science gets the big chair today. And I'm allowing it because EEGs can measure patterns of electrical activity generated by populations of neurons in our brain. That is wowza, right? Think about it. They can neural the electrical waves and they can watch how our brain thinks. That is some incredible wackadoodle crap, man, right? How far that man has just become. So brain imaging and other tools allow scientists as well to investigate the activities associated with attention, memory, imagery, emotion, decision-making, sleep, and so many other more processes. It's an incredible tool and incredible information that has been discovered and that has been sought. So give it to me, right? And then my question becomes, if I observe what the brain is doing while someone reports a conscious experience, am I observing consciousness itself? Or am I observing what the brain is doing while consciousness is being experienced? Now that's a better question. Yeah, I don't know. I don't even know. I don't even need to pretend that I know. Because that's our investigation. So while revisiting this beautiful series after we wrote it, I don't know how many months ago, there's sometimes we get ciliitis. And every time I kept asking this same question about observing and why and where is it? And so what? It only discovers the brain? Is that what we're trying to say? And the producer who was formulating, helping me put this thing together, he's trying to make a joke and he says, well, what did you expect, MJ, with neuroscience to find your big toe? Okay. He thought it was funny. He randomly picked that and my spider psyche goes, did he just say big toe? Did he just say your neuroimmunity always affects your big toes? Or how did he come up with the big toe? So of course, there I am. Why did you say big toe? Why did you say my big toe? I go, why did you pick that of all things? He goes, what are you talking about? He goes, I don't know. I just randomly said, we're talking about the brain, not the toe, kind of like opposite polarities. I started laughing. I go, dude, it's not coincidence. I don't believe in coincidences. You didn't just pick my big toe. I said, because the symptoms of my own neuropathy start in my brain and it affects my damn toes because the circuitry doesn't go to it. I go, oh my God. And we started laughing because the symptoms involving my central nervous system, the brain, return. And that first place is that personally, I'm acute, chronic, transverse, ascending. That's my diagnosis. So it goes from my toes and it comes up. So that's my experience. And I'm not creating MJ's big toe theory. It's happening. It happens all the time. And I start laughing. I go, oh my God, there it is. An event, the awareness, the questions, the investigations. Are we in another pattern? No, we can't be. We just can't be. I refuse. We can't be. Folks, I got to take a break. We are giving science a chair and we've looked at man's labels and we've put the fool in the relationship instead of forcing her to choose a side. When we come back, I'm going to be bringing out light therapy maps in words. And we're going to put science map and light therapy spiritual maps on the same table and we're going to see if they connect and we're going to see how close or how far apart, or are they a complete bust? And asking what happens when we stop demanding that the two maps are identical or separate, and we just simply look at where everything lands. So stick around. You're listening to mbradio.us. My name is MJ, right here on this beautiful station where veterans always get a voice. Let's see what Quacker has to say in a quick 30 seconds here. Let's see what he's up to. We'll check you right back.
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0: All right, welcome back, welcome back. Here we are. Let's now get with science. Let's just put another map on the table here because science got a big chair and here comes light therapy. That's right. So I need to make sure everybody understands light therapy here and I need to make a very good honor and recognition. I've told you in my studies and I've told you in all of this that I had a lot of gifts. I had a lot of divine gifts. I had a lot of things that were not properly labeled in a box of man. And I made all these kind of mistakes. You heard some of my stories where I would do my thoughts wrong. I would do this, creating all this kind of karma. And my dear Master Kim of light therapy, not says once, not says twice. I can't tell you how many times she says, I think you should take Reiki. So I finally took Reiki and I took crystal Reiki. However, it didn't match Miss Kim whatsoever. And so then I decided to bring Master Kim and have an open seminar about what is light therapy. Well, for clarity and honor, Miss Kim came with a full array of symbols, guidance, lessons, plans, how we get motivated, how we heal. And that was the start. Kim teaches light therapy. She is a Reiki master therapist, teacher of light therapy. It is from the foundational teachings that have been passed through her master, my grandmaster, Ida Diaz, and has been passed through Belinda Hymas, where Belinda Hymas was the pure foundationist for light therapy, who drew this course from her unity teachings, Catherine Ponder, Louise Hay, and a lot more of a spiritual tradition, other denominations and spiritual work. And she compiled this whole thing together in 12 courses. So Miss Kim teaches these 12 levels. Now, within these 12 levels is Ponder's Mind Power Centers. And so Miss Kim took each center and or whoever who designed the teachings, I'm assuming Belinda, and then Miss Ida added, then Miss Kim added, as we evolve and we become, they add what happens within the evolution of our energetics and our evolutions of what is happening into a consciousness, into the I am Christ consciousness, and how our energies all shift. So I am not teaching her light therapy class today. I am not. What I am doing, though, is by her teachings of Ponder, which is how I found Catherine Ponder, I want to use that particular map. I want to use that map with science. Why? Because in that spirituality, besides my third eye conscious and my hadas, because that would all come from Buddha, Buvistas and like Buddhism and Hinduism, I'm sticking with this one for now. I'm just going to stick with this one for now. So that's what I'm going to do. And I'm going to ask why on all aspects. I'm going to ask why about the light therapy, why about my experience, and why about the science. You know me. I am not going to hold anybody's hand, and I'm not even going to hold my own hand on this one because we need to figure out the brain to consciousness. So at first, I thought the interesting question was whether light therapy places something in the same anatomical location that science does. I was like, there we go. Let me see. Put them on top of one another. Let's see. I want to see it fit. And then there was something inside of my head literally goes, sit down, snapperhead. I was like, who said that? Right? Who talking to me? I was like, this is what I want to do. And then the theory was, why did I decide on a location? Was the only possible similarity. We can look at the location. That's fine. And same general physical location, the function of what it does or what it says, and then add that to what is the relationship that it has with that region or area. And at the same symptoms interact is interesting, some similar ways experience. Does human experience give us another connection? And sometimes maybe it's a bust. Sometimes maybe it's not. Nothing meaningful lines up. That's good. Because I like those busts. When I get a bust, there's the wire. There's the squirrel who needs those damn nuts, right? I'm going to keep going. Why? How could you make such a comment? And how could this be? And it's supposed to hook in somehow, some way, and it's not. Right? That makes me go back to zero. So that's what I like. I love to find something that people say, no, you can't. It doesn't. I'm like, and my dad's rising from his grave going, did they just say can't? Yes, they did. So that's me. I'm going to go back. I'm going to go back and you're going to be right here to witness this, because I have to force every comparison to make my philosophy work. Then I'm not investigating anymore, am I? I'm defending a belief system. And you already have enough of that on social medias right now, defending a belief system that you believe is correct, right? I'm going to leave that, because that's not my table today. Just science and light therapy right now. Light therapy, they get that right hand of my table. And science, you get the big chair. Here we go. Going to the faith center. I already told you about my faith center. Light therapy associates the faith center with the center brain penal region. Science, now look at your maps, right? Science gives the pineal gland a well-established role involving melatonin and the circadian rhythm. Does that take you back to my why, moon, why? Our biological relationship with light and darkness. And MJ, me, I'm sitting there immediately seeing, oh my God, we're back to the dark. There we are. Faith is in the dark. And they're like, no, MJ, faith is light. Look how light. We have to have light, MJ. Yes. And remember that divine mercy that I showed you last week. That heart is in the dark. And it wasn't until you opened it could you see that light. Darkness. I close my eyes every night. I'm in the darkness. And I have faith. I have faith that while I'm sleeping, my vessel continues doing what it needs to do. Restoration, realign, repair, memory processing. A fetus in itself develops in the dark. We discussed this inside the womb. And when it's ready to enter with all of its parts and pieces, it comes into the light and takes its breath of air. A seed begins underneath the soil for germination. Somehow that little alien little point root just decides it's going to go down for more nourishment so that the other side can go straight up to the light to get air. It nourishes, it develops, and eventually pushes upward towards the light. Darkness, nourishment, development, strength, light. Science can explain biological mechanics involved in those processes. My spirituality notices a recurring pattern. Maybe darkness isn't where creation disappears. Maybe darkness is where creation doing some of its work. Okay. So right there, we have a faith, right? Getting somewhere. Now, let's go to the imagination center. Same cadence, different scenery. Wait till you hear this one. Light therapy places the imagination center between the eyes near the pituitary region. What is that? And I thought, wait a minute. What else has humanity associated with this general area? And I went, the third eye. The third eye area appears in some of the Hindu and yogic traditions through ajna, chakra symbolisms. Different traditions use different maps. Think about prayer, meditation, visualization, contemplative states. Close your eyes. Withdraw attention from the outside world. Focus inward. Visualize it. Imagine it. Pray. Listen. Become still. Okay. Now, isn't it a quinky ding that you go to a class that they're offering, guided hypnotic past life meditations? I'm in. Right. Miss Kim is very good at those, and almost every one of her classes might have one or two. And we got to a point where I would say, yes, the meditation hoe right here. I love them because I get to expand my boxes so big of who I am when I go into them, and I like them. So there's 10 of us. We do it, and the same cadence, the exact same damn cadence that she's giving, not one of us image of the same thing. Well, somebody goes, well, okay, as a spiritualist, you're like, yeah, because it's their journey, not yours. Exactly. The experiencer. Exactly. Nobody can say it's right or wrong. Nobody can say how wild, you know, besides the experiencer. So, that same cadence and stepping points, it makes the imagination center that much more interesting. Different scenarios, different people, different places, different feelings, different imagery. That just fascinates me because we use the same person, the same cadence, the same general stepping points, and yet different internal experiences. Who would have thought? Not me, right? The guide didn't tell one person to see a house, another to see a field, another what clothes that they were wearing, or who they would eventually meet up with. The guide simply supplied the road, held the cadence, and something within each person supplied an individual scenery. Someone may spiritually interpret that as past life experiences. Psychology and neuroscience may investigate memory, imagination, suggestion, expectation, and internal generated imagery. And that's cool. Can you imagine having all those electrodes hooked up? I constantly think this all the time. God, somebody put them on my brain when I do meditations. Tell me where it's lighting up and how much of it's lighting up. I would love that. I'm not using one explanation to prove or disprove another. Please don't make that. I'm becoming more aware of the experiences of the experiencer. And now compare that with, okay, close your eyes. No, I'm serious. Close your eyes. Hello, I'm talking to you out there. Close your eyes. It's okay. I'm not going to go anywhere. But we need you to close your eyes. Remove everything. MJ's the same. I'm sitting right here at the mic. Don't worry. Close your eyes. Are you ready for it? This is how we're going to show you this. Close your eyes. Picture a purple elephant. Okay, open up your eyes. Am I a purple elephant? No. But you saw a purple elephant. How is that? How did the cadence allow you to see a purple elephant? Huh, huh, huh. There it is. This time, I planted the subject in your mind. And your box labels went, okay, where's the color? Boom, colors, category, colors, purple, got it. And your mind went, oh, animal, okay, safari, okay, Asian, okay, elephant, there it is. And then put the two together. You may have supplied the details, yet I gave you the image to begin with, purple elephant. Specific external prompt, guided meditation. There's stepping points, then individual internal scenery, the experience or what they were taught. Science does not tell us There's the third eye. Mental imagery uses distributed brain networks involving vision, memory, attention, and higher order processing. And so anatomy? That's really not a match. Yet, now my why becomes even stronger for the match. What's the relationship? What's the similarities? What's the awareness? If the guide supplied the stepping points, who or what supplied that scenery for the image? And when did that internal imagery become something that you are aware you were experiencing? Well, fun, right? For anybody who didn't open up your eyes, please open your eyes back up. Because we're good now. I still don't have a purple elephant. So let's move on to the will center. I love this one. Light therapy places the will in the forehead in the front brain region. Science gives frontal and prefrontal regions important rules in planning goal-directed behaviors, decision-making, and behavioral control. At first glance, I'm like, what? It's a match. Except, I don't want to make it prettier than it is. Science isn't measuring a metaphysical mind power center of will. Decision-making involves interacting networks and processes. So, exact spiritual scientific equivalence? Nope, it's a bust. Functional similarity, interesting enough to investigate? Yes. There it is. And in my light work understanding, faith means I know. Imagination, I can see it. And the will, I move. And my will is I move forward. Always. Science can investigate brain processes involved when intention becomes planning and action. What moved the person from, I can imagine doing this, to, I am going to do this. Maybe will isn't the original thought. Maybe will is where I consciously give something. Direction, maybe. Then we got to go to zeal, right? That's the will. You've heard my will stories many a times. So we have to go to zeal. The zeal mind power center. Here we go. This one, Kimmy, hope you're listening out there, because happy looks good on you, baby girl. And that is Kim's slogan when she teaches zeal. Happy looks good on you. So today, happy looks good on me because I've done it. I've healed it. I've climbed it. And happy does look good on me. And I agree with her 100%. And I love her little sticker or buttons that she gives out that says that. So, in Miss Kimmy's words, it's zazzly, it's zest, it's zeal, it's fun, it's living, right? So light therapy places the zeal around the base of the brain near the medulla. Science describes the medulla and other brainstem networks as important in breathing and other automatic functions. All light therapy says is it's near the medulla. And all science says as well is it describes the medulla and the brainstem networks are important for the automatic function. Now, science can identify the actual structures and the circuits. Neither statement means that zeal is a brain cell. Let's start there, right? Zeal is not a brain neuron. It is not a brain cell. And so in an exhausted state, yet again, where this squirrel gets squirrely and starts to get just ridiculously silly because she has no more thoughts. Throughout this week, I started with, we were like, oh my God, there's another nut. He goes, come on, MJ, cut back. And I was like, no, I can't. I have to go down this path. He goes, write it down. I said, I can't. And I became very silly. And he's like, squirrels. He goes, look, I have nuts. Look, I have more nuts. Come back, squirrel. And I looked right at my screen and I'm like, damn nuts are what's getting me in trouble. I was laughing so hard, and I guess you would have to be there if you're not laughing, but I was laughing so hard at such a late night hour, I lost my breath. Have you ever laughed so hard you went, and take that big old deep breath? I'm going to cough now. That's what I was doing. I took that big deep breath because I had lost my air, and I went, bro. So I don't call the producer because I always go bro. And he goes, you mean pro? Producer. And I'm like, bro, I lost my air. I'm laughing so hard. I lost my air. I go, oh my God, air again. And suddenly every air movement in this consciousness series came running back. Oh my God, MJ, air again. The newborn, first breath, last breath of a death, meditation, breath work. Near-death experiences, the air described, thin, light, favorable, desirable. And now zeal, laughter, loss of breath, air. Okay, there's a wet brick on the head somewhere. Because when you become aware of air, you have reached creation. How many times have I said that in the last several years? I don't know how many now. But I've always said it. Have you ever awareness of air? Can you see air? Not fog. That's not air. Not smoke. That's not air. They're chemicals, they're reactions of air. So most of the time, you're breathing without even consciously using every command in our brain. It just doesn't. Like right now, are you becoming aware of your breath? Do you know you're breathing? Have you noticed that you've been inhaling and exhaling the whole time you've been watching this show? And now it's happening because now you become aware. You go, oh yeah, there it is. Well, yep, there's that tick, tick, tick of a clock. Yeah, oh yeah, there it is right there. Right there. So now you become aware of it. Now, once you're wearing it, now you can participate with it. Now watch this. Here's the cadence. Ready? Slow your breath. Right. Inhale. Slow. Now, I want you, pretend you're at the doctor's office. Take a big, deep breath of air. See, you become aware and you're commanding your breath to do something that it automatically reflexes to. Release the breath in case you're anybody's listening to my commands. So you see how that worked? Normal breathing. And we don't even think about it. I've done this whole show not realizing when I was taking a breath or not. But the only thing I realize is the mucus in the back of my throat making me cough. Now that's the big awareness today, right? Okay, but the breath? No, it's nicely just in and out. Isn't that something? But you can call attention to become conscious of your breath. So something automatic entered consciousness attention. I am not declaring that air is consciousness. Please, nope, that's not what I'm doing. I'm asking, why does breath keep showing up in this investigation? And why is it that every event has air resemblance? Air. It's the air. I mean, there is nothing more I can say than air. Go back through all my stuff. Air was always an issue. Hitting my tailbone, losing my breath, right? Having chickenpox down inside my throat. Everything revolved around my breath, my NEDs, my NDEs, my near deaths, air, my stupid hazing and my fate and the fads in middle school with trying to push the air out and hitting your head, air, doing wah-wahs as a little sister, wah-wahs, air, right? Helium balloons, air, so you can make your voice change, air. Wow. Air. Well, we started in faith. We moved into imagination. Then we went to will and to zeal. And somehow zeal looks good on me. Takes us right back to air. When we come back, I'm going to tell you why being exhausted, ridiculous, and laughing about dumb nuts gave us another conscious question. You're listening to mbradio.us. I'm the host, MJ, And my show on this beautiful station is the world of conscious positive thinking. And we must go to a quick little squeaker beaker break, and then we'll be right back, folks.
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0: Welcome back. And yes, yes, and I see the comments. Yes, dem nuts, yes, are now part of conscious research. Yes, yes. And it's a true story. So here we go. You already heard the story. We're tired. Every time I'm tired, I get squirrely. I just go down these rabbit holes like there's no tomorrow. And my thought process then gets really silly. So when the answers appear after we stop looking, okay, now we got to talk about that. Have you ever worked on something so hard, just like that at night? You're exhausted, but yet you want to figure it out. You're intrigued to figure it out, but there's nothing coming. You sat there for hours and hours looking at boards, tapes, things, nothing is coming. So you stare, you think, you push through, nothing. You try to just make casual talk, nothing. And then you have to walk away. You just, you know, when your husband looks at you and goes, "What's the matter with you?" I'm like, "I don't have another thought. I can't." He goes, "Yeah, you have writer's block. You're sitting here hours and hours doing these books and these things. Stop. Take a break, right? Go take a shower. Go mow the lawn. Go pull your weeds. Go play with your hummingbirds. Go do something. Go wash the dishes. Go drive somewhere." And sometimes suddenly that will help. And bam! And all of a sudden, you weren't even thinking about it. You just had your brain on something else, and there it was. It's kind of like you forgot a word, and everybody's gone. It's 5 hours later. Now you have to contact everybody going, "The word I was looking for was this." Because you couldn't think of it because the neurons in the brain didn't connect. The process didn't connect in that beautiful frontal lobe area. And so now you're like texting everybody, "Oh, I figured it out. This was the word, or this was the person's name." I know it happens to a lot of us. No, it's not age. Stop that out there. It is a real thing and it happens. There is an answer and science studies this. Our team used in creativity and problem solving research is what that's called is an incubation effect. I know science, they have a label for everything. So that's called that. And suddenly I was like, "Oh my God. I see it." And then I can describe as insight the aha moment. And I'm like, "Oh my God, boom," right? And then as soon as I went, "Boom," there it is, like the Big Bang. I'm like, "Oh my God, the Big Bang." Now, for those of you who don't know me, and for those who know me, every single night it is my husband and I will sit together on our couch, lovingly, graciously, and laughingly take our medicine and fall asleep watching The Big Bang Theory. We are such avid fans. We recite the damn words after watching it over 100 or 200 times. And anytime we see a TV that comes on, we're glued because it is our zeal center. It makes us laugh. However, I brought it up because in The Big Bang Theory, it's a sitcom, and I'm not using Sheldon Cooper as my scientific source. I am not, so stop it right now. I have more sourceful inclinations. But in the sitcom, the phenomena itself is studied. And the wire inside of me has the consciousness question. If I stopped consciously working on the problem and later the answers enters consciousness awareness, what was happening before I became aware that I knew it? That's the word. Consciously aware that I knew it. Science can investigate memory, attention, and the associating processes and unconscious processes, and that's really great. But at what point did process become something I knew? Maybe happy wasn't recess from the healing. Maybe happy was part of the process. Kimmy, Happy looks good on me. I even got to talk about Big Bang. All right. Now let's move to understanding. So we have to go to the understanding center. I only have one definition for understanding of my experience, and this is my experience. It is balance, balance, balance, balance, balance, balance, balance, balance, balance, balance, balance, balance, balance. And I don't care how you balance it. If you listen, process, choose, somebody says the four words, man, we need to talk. Now, those four words, except I may hear four words plus everything those four words reminded me of in my own little box experience patterns. I need to talk. Well, if you're in a previous relationship and that comes up, then something needs balancing. We need to talk about a memory that I remembered, but we need to talk might say that memory that you're remembering, I'm not sure you got it right. And you get another side of somebody else's experience and truth. And then you go to fear, and we need to talk. Experience, we need to talk. Patterns, I think we need to talk. Science gives us ways to investigate how our memories, emotions, expectations, and previous experiences influence our interpretation. Am I interpreting what is or what was? My past can inform my understanding. I don't want my past automatically to become my understanding. Because if that's the case, healing doesn't change yesterday. Healing can change how much yesterday gets to interpret today. You see the difference? Oh, wait a minute. Damn nuts. That's my show, right? The world is the event. The consciousness is the awareness. The positive is to find the balance. And the thinking is, what am I doing to do with this? Oh my God, wait a minute. That's so funny. And here you have it. That's the world of conscious positive thinking in a nutshell. Balance, balance, balance, balance, balance. So positive doesn't mean I refuse to look at it negative. Oh, how the hell can I balance something that I'm refusing to see? Yeah. Okay. This is funny. Event, experience, thought, awareness, language, imagery, emotion, belief, understanding, intention, choice, action. Oh my God. Let me go back to another event. Experience, thought, awareness, language, imagery, emotion, belief, understanding, intention, choice, action, another event. Okay. And round and round and round we go. Where it stops, nobody knows. That merry-go-round. You know that song? That's what I feel like every time. I take that freaking squirrel and it runs through and there's the fool. Okay, I'll just sit here waiting on you. You go. Right? I got my little bag full of nuts. You go down there. I'm going to stay right here on this line overlooking everything. And then we come back to another. I call stuff like this patterns of creation. And I put them in a box because I can't figure them out. And they're my labels. That's my box. creation of patterns. Because when I keep seeing patterns, and patterns, what I know is to heal or to remove because pattern cycles aren't good. But man, consciousness sure has a lot of patterns getting back up to the trilogy. I'm just making an awareness statement. So every time, except each time, my understanding can expand. That's right. I'm not making more boxes. I'm expanding my boxes. Exactly. Because every time I turn around, there's always something different. And that's another thing for my understanding. 12. Why is 12 an understanding point? Well, light therapy gives us 12 mind power centers. So does ponder. Light therapy has 12 levels. Humanity has repetitively organized things into 12s. 12 months. 12 zodiac signs, 12 apostles, 12 tribes of Israel, 12 cranial nerve pairs, 12 hours around a traditional clock, 12 inches in a foot, 12 pinch classes in the Western chromatic octave. Different origins, different reasons, different traditions. And I'm not saying, look, 12 proves 12. It's just not. Because you know me, I don't look at 12. 12 is part of a mastery series, but 12 also is a mastery because it's a 3. And my awareness just simply says, there's 12 again.

ponder, why is that? So let's move on then to the order center. So the order center. Well, you know what? I'm going to allow the order center. Our gut, my gut on my table gets a chair right here today. Light therapy associates order with the abdominal nerve center region. And science gives us an enteric nervous system and gut brain access point. Brain and body communicate in both directions. Big toe. Remember that? Listen to human language, right? Listen to how we speak. My stomach is in knots. This has to get over with already. They have to get, I'm just, my stomach's in knots. Oh my God, I have a gut feeling. My gut. I have a gut feeling about this. Oh my God, that was gut-wrenching to watch. It was gut-wrenching. I just couldn't watch it. I'm sorry. I cannot stomach this anymore. The smell is horrible. Medicine now even uses the clinical category labeled by man, disorders of gut-brain interaction. There's your label. So your IBSs and you people who say that all your feelings are in your guts, all of you out there, disorders of gut-brain interaction. That doesn't mean every stomach problem is emotional. I'm not going to sit here and say that because some scientist is going to say, excuse me, simmer down over there, simmer down. Okay. Doesn't mean that. It doesn't mean that stress causes every gastrointestinal disease either. However, science has proven enough of the stress of somebody using their gut as disorders of gut-brain interaction. It means the relationship between the brain and gut is real enough that science investigated it. Thank you, science. Bravo to you, buddy. Bravo. Now, light therapy gives me one framework. Human experience gives me another, and science gives me another. Look at the relationships. Look at all of them. Gut to brain, spiritually in the brain, is a solar plex where all traumas and events lie. It's our breadbasket. We just throw all of our skeletons in there. Makes sense, right? Bravo. Bravo. So all you who were trying to, you know, doesn't mean anything. You simmer down, right? You simmer down because this squirrel and this fool is going to find it. I promise. I will dig and dig and dig. All right. Let's keep moving to these centers. We got to go to the order center next. For me, wow. Order doesn't mean throwing away all of the pieces. It doesn't. Order asks, what happened? What did I learn? What belongs? What no longer serves? And where does it go from here? Order gives the pieces their proper places. If anything's a labeler, I think it's order. Order is what I would consider the catcher, the box, the label, because we have to figure out what works. We have to figure out what doesn't work. We have to figure out what works for others, right? And how we can use our relationship with others and how that formulates and how we go together just with that. And so I can see how all this has to just kind of fold in together. So once I establish the order, what no longer belongs, well, what do we do with it? If anybody said, hello, Elimination Center. You got it. Ding, ding, ding, ding, ding. You did it. You did it. That's right. So when we figure out our order and we think that something doesn't serve the highest good of all or the highest good for myself, it goes to the elimination. And so, hello, elimination. And we go, wait. These centers aren't acting alone. Now, are they? You see what I'm saying? Elimination center. Maybe that's my true balance center. Let's figure it out. So light therapy, let's get our little maps, associates the

0: combination with organs of elimination in lower back region. Look at what the kidneys, my beautiful kidneys, they need to simmer down, physically do, right? They don't throw everything away. They're a filter. They retain what is needed. They regulate it. They balance it. And they release the waste in excess. Retain, regulate, balance, release. Oh, that's remarkably close to how I described healing. I recognize, I understand, I keep the learning, and I release what no longer serves. I love it. I've learned from it. I can balance it, align it, and release isn't erasing. Never erase that past. Release can mean returning to balance. Balance. But I might have said that name before, balance. Yep. Now, the physicalness, my kidney, 73 kidney stones. Yep. You heard that right. I have 73 kidney stones now. Louise Hayes say, gave kidney stones the metaphysical description of lumps of disgruntled or undissolved anger. MJ, you full of piss, vinegar, and revenge, right? That's physical interpretation, not medical causation. Know the difference. However, the fool, I stand on the edge on both science and spirituality. I look at all. What is causing it? Science, tell me. Spirituality, what is the metaphysical causation? If you heard my shows, and I tell people, even the worst one, in my opinion, is psychology. Try to find a psychology who bears both physical and metaphysical. It might surprise you how you heal quicker just because. Now, yes, science says kidney stones have physical risks, factors involving hydration. No, there's a problem because I'm being auto and neuroimmune. I also am hyperhidrosis. I drink at least 2 gallons of water a day just for my kidney. There it is. Urine chemistry. Yep, uric acid. It's all uric acid. Diet. Major for uric acid zone, purine diet, medications. Yeah, I'm not doing that. I'm really sorry. Anatomy. Yeah, it's already been, you know, reconstructed, took the stenosis out of it, and other factors. And so there I sit going, oh, damn. How much iced tea did I really drink last week? Drats. Just an event, MJ. Just an event. Yep, just an event. If I look at every experience in my life as it's just an event, I don't look at events with fear that it's going to kill me. I look at it as just an event. I don't need fear. Yet that metaphysical interpretation really made me stop in my tracks and ask, I still have this. What am I carrying? Let's go back. Okay. We can claim it on the iced tea. Okay. Science. But let me ask myself, what am I still carrying inside? What haven't I released that is still making me disgruntled? What experiences remain unresolved within me? It gave me questions. I could receive medical information and still examine within myself the metaphysical causation. I didn't need one map to destroy another here. It doesn't. Everything works in tandem, and everything works within relationships. So, that being said, we've already moved from the brain to air, to laughter, to understanding, to the gut, to the kidneys, and now somehow we're still following relationships. Right? Love, life, judgment. And we're going to find out what happens now because now, one comparison doesn't match nicely at all. Are you ready for it? Here we go. We're now going to move to the heart, which is the love center. We've already spent time in this series with heart consciousness. We already discussed divine mercy and how our heart sits in the dark, right? We've already discussed this. So I am not going to reteach that whole thing. If you all want, you hit pause and go back to last week and you will discover this whole section. And then you come back where you hit pause and then we will move on from there. But for the rest of us who keeps doing this, we're going to go to light therapy. Light therapy associates love with the heart and the chest region. My spiritual framework also includes the 12 petals of the heart chakra. That is big when we talk about the love and the heart area. 12, there it is again. 12, the 12 heart chakras, the 12 petals. Can't make this shit up, right, Kim? I know you're listening. So science doesn't tell us love lies inside the physical heart. Yet our physical heart and our cardiovascular system participate in our embodied emotional experiences. Medicine even recognizes it. Takotsubo cardiomyopathy. God. Yes. Science gave it a big ass long name. Basically, what that is the broken heart syndrome. Takotsubo cardiomyopathy. Wow. Broken heart syndrome. Severe emotional or physical stress can temporarily affect heart functions. How many times have you heard a couple who have been together for 80 years, and as soon as the first one dies, the second one dies within a year? It's just that way. That is what they call Takotsubo cardiomyopathy, the broken heart. Does that prove the heart chakra? No. Didn't say it did. Does it prove love originates in the physical heart, MJ? No, I didn't say it did. I just gave you science's explanation. I didn't say everything else. So everybody else in science is simmer down, okay? Simmer down. Why have human beings continuously returned to the heart when speaking about love? While the physical heart also participates in our emotional experience. Different map. Very interesting relationship. Look at it. Don't force it. Don't dismiss it. Just become aware and look at it. Observe it. Right? Now, when I was in Will, I made a comment. The Will Center. It's the vital form of my life. The vital life of Will. Well, when I hit to the Life Center, that's exactly what I think. Because when I think of life, I think of will. I think of my will center. Why? Because I move. Will means I move, moving forward, moving through. Light therapy associates life with the generative organs. Physical reproduction gives us an obvious biological connection to continuations of life. While my pro and I were talking, this phrase fell out of my mouth. The vital life of Will. And then he goes, what did you say? I go, I don't know. What did I say? And I looked at it again. I go, oh, yeah, the vital life of Will. Where did that come from? What good is Will if I never use it to live? He goes, wow, that's profound. I said, Will, the Will Center. A Will Center allows me that I move. I move forward. I have strong will. The will to be, the will to move forward. Life. Yep. I live. I create. Now, will doesn't look like one isolated center anymore, does it? Will participates in life. Again, it's the relationships. The balancing of the relationships of all. Do you understand where I'm going with this? Can you see it coming clear, these maps? Okay. Now, don't judge me because that's where we're going to go next. We're going to go to the judgment center. Okay. Don't be judging. You simmer down. So light therapy in judgment center associates the judgment with our solar plexus and the pancreas region right here, right? Science does not say judgment lives in our pancreas. Doesn't say it at all. Self-evaluation and judgment involve distributed brain networks, including the frontal areas. So anatomically, nothing fits here. It's a bust. That's okay, because we need that information. How do we know it's finished? How do we know it's not becoming? How do we know it's still not evolved? We wouldn't even have this discussion if we were still back in Freud. We wouldn't have it. Time. Almost 120 something years later, time. So it's okay. That's a bust. Good. Leave it there, because that's honest investigation, right? That's looking at things, looking ahead. And then, of course, the fool, the wire, the seer. I, again, late at night, to my pro, I go, wait, snapperhead, sit back. This can't be, because he says that I fight for a belief system. I say, I don't fight for a belief system. I become aware of something that I need to make sure is interpreted. There's a difference, right? So we're doing it again. We decided location was the only possible relationship that we could possibly have to judgment. Why did I do that? Did I get stuck in the box? Did my pro get stuck in a box? Did my classroom teacher get stuck in a box? Reminds me of a Saturday Night Live skit. It's the dick in the box. There's your gift, right? No. What happens physically when a human being experiences harsh self-judgment? Fear, stress, anxiety, shame, threat, confusion. Those experiences can involve autonomic and hormonal responses. The gut can participate. Location, weak. Relationship, now there's something to look at. See? It's all in how you ask the question and then rephrase it and then ask again when you see a door. If the door isn't open, it's not the right question. Look for the question that the door opens, right? Measurement is not identity. Judgment brought me somewhere personal when he said it. And when I started doing the judgment center, I realized by the time we hit the judgment center, I have already cleared all of these other centers and chakras by the time I get here. So by this point of light therapy, that judgment center has to be about self. It has to be. Because I've already cleared everything else in all the other levels. Or didn't I? I just want to, here's a judgment of self. I'm just going to give you a little of my philosophy. So in trying to recreate the medical miracle book, which never transponded because consciousness got my books in the way, but we're using all the information that I got as medical miracle from the very first episode of me being born from Geisinger. Just see how thick my medical books are. And I've been going through it. And it's funny because Geisinger would have put me at an 80th percentile child. 80th percentile. Human man ego is like, oh my God, that's great. Look at that, right? Child's being born. 50%. Oh my God, your child's 98. My child's 98 percentile. Is that ego? Is that judgment? What did you just do to the child? Because I could tell you something. What did they really ask on that 80 percentile that they wanted to put on me? I couldn't even speak till I was 3. And I couldn't even read until I was in 5th grade. So which measurement was for MJ at that 80 percentile? Math? Okay. Well, it doesn't say. It just says that your child is in the 80th percentile, right? So humanity measures everything, right? Percentiles, grades, IQ, weight, rank, scores, followers, likes. Measurements have now been used harshly through judgment and ego. Measurements are needed within science to make accurate, useful information to continue. I understand it. A measurement is information. It isn't an identity. The chart can tell you where I measured, right? But it cannot tell you who I am. So if I am 19 and whatever it was, 0.75 inches, right? And I weighed 6 pounds, 4 ounces. These are just measurements. I cannot tell you who I am, who you are, and they cannot. They'll never be able to tell you that. The minute you come out, they're going to, oh, this is a doctor. Oh, this one's a school teacher. Can't tell you that. However, now as the child grows up and everybody starts claiming that the child is slow, you're slow. It's okay. We know you're slow. Oh, you're slow. It's okay. We got it. You're slow. Your I am becomes I am slow. Get it? Putting measurements on children, on people. Next one. Oh my God, you're difficult. You're so difficult. You're difficult to deal with. You're difficult to listen to. You're difficult. You fight every question. You're a difficult person. I am difficult. Now the worst one. You're a failure. You're a failure. You got a spot in the game and you couldn't even make the points for the players. You failed at those goals. You failed at flicking that hockey stick. You failed at those 3-point shots. You're a failure. You failed at it. Right. You become, I am failure. That sucks. Right? That really freaking sucks. Who did that? And why? Who decides that? Who decides that? Some man who had authoritative over me? Who thought to try to put that in the minds? Who put that behind my I am? Because I am not. That's the will. So as me as a child, I really didn't take any of those on. But I know children who did. It scars them. They're in their 50s and they're still scarred. Because of those words, teachers, parents, guardians, your words hurt. Words and phrases matter because to somebody else's interpretation, they're not cute, funny, or you didn't really mean it like that. How many times my mouth got me in trouble? Oh my God, we'd be here for another one, squirrel. Yeah, a lot of nuts for that one. Anyway. So that was my identity. Or was it a judgment? Was it a measurement? Was it a childhood event? Something of somebody else's opinion? A label? Repeating enough at times that I accept it as a belief. Segregating and categorizing and separating children become a label that sticks and scars them for life. I think that's why I like Montessori. They don't do that. They don't do that. They allow the child's mind to develop in a bell curve and allow other children to assist the other children in learning. Yeah. So who put that after my I am? Well, you know, there's a lot of them. Who in my life? I told you about them. I had a PE coach told me I would never do something that I had a dream of. But I had a coach in my life who told me the sky was the limit. She knew that I had special talents. She knew that I could get scholarships. And she still encourages me today to keep going forward. Right? You know, it's funny. There was a meme. I was going to post it, but then when I actually did the research, because I don't like reposting something anymore. I used to be one of those. I was in a belief system and I didn't care about balance and I would just push things out there. I had to learn. That was my experience. Nobody else's, mine. And my belief centers then caused another issue, caused other problems. And so when that happens, now we have to look and we have to understand that the funny thing is I can see a meme and I thought, oh my God, this really, and I even sent it to my mom. Then I sent it to my bro and I said, look at this. And it says, Einstein was rejected by physics 104 times. Then it's quoted that Einstein couldn't read until he was 4 years old. And he didn't speak a word until he was five, and he didn't learn how to read until I can't remember what grade. However, when he went back and he tried to find anything about Einstein and those disabilities, it talks about him having it, but not a direct age or a direct timeline. But it does show him not being able to speak as a child. And so I looked at that and I started laughing, and I was to my mom and to obviously the bro, I go, just call me Einstein. I later developed. So anyhow, service to self and service to others becomes this as well. Before service to others, I have a responsibility to remain within service to self. Not selfishness, not selfishly. Oh my gosh, how come I can't say the word now? Idiosyncrasies to somebody else, right? What am I carrying? What luggage do I still have? What unbalance do I still belongs to me? An unexamined wound can become advice. My fear can become somebody else's warning. And my belief can become instruction. And my personal experience can become, this happened to me, therefore, it must be true for you. No, MJ. That's why I believe that every person who is service to others have to examine their service to self. I need enough awareness to distinguish their experience from my own experience. It could be similar, so I could assist, but it's never going to be the same. And the outcome may never be the same. That's where now we have to go. To the strength center, the integration. Light therapy associates strength with the area around the adrenals, loins, and the lower back. Science gives the adrenal glands important roles in physiological stress responses. Yet, my oh my goodness, my aha, my wow moments wasn't just location. I suddenly wasn't looking at 12 separate centers. 12. I was looking at abilities supporting abilities. Faith interacts with will. Will interacts with life. Understanding interacts with judgment, and judgment can affect love. Order leads into elimination, and elimination returns me towards balance. They're not 12 little people bottles sitting in 12 little rooms. No, baby. Strength for me becomes integration. I stand. Here I am. What do I always say, Miss Kim? This is my conviction. I am convicted in my words. I know what I've experienced. I understand what belongs to me. I see positive and negative. I release what doesn't belong. I bring love where love is needed. I use my will. Stand in my faith, and I stand holding my truth. Yeah. Remember that question that we started with today earlier in the investigation? Do you remember it? Is anybody? What is it? What is the relationship between brain, mind, and consciousness? That's what we want to know. Brain, mind, and consciousness. The fool is going to show us what we accidentally spent the entire show discovering. But I got to take a really quick break with a really small little man called Beaker. And let's see what he's up to. And then we'll be right back. You're listening to mbradio.us. I am MJ Gonzalez here with the world of conscious positivity. We call it 2CAP. See you in a minute.
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0: All right. Welcome back. Welcome back. Beaker. He just lines me up, man. Okay. Now, let's go. Let's go back and look at that fool one more time. In your mind, no graphics needed. Okay. Oh, my goodness. It was relationships all along. The relationship with how I was moving, how I was forward moving in my will and my faith and how it carried me. There she is, standing on that edge. Science on one side, spirituality on the other, human experience right in front of me, right within me, my mind, my body, my soul, my physical, my metaphysical, my right, my left. And suddenly I was like, oh my gosh. What question did part three give us? What is relationship between brain, mind, and consciousness? Relationships. It's the relationships that we have with each of them. And what did we accidentally spend the entire show discovering? The relationships of how we all function together. Faith didn't stand alone. Imagination didn't stand alone. Will didn't stand alone. Zeal didn't stand alone. Understanding didn't stand alone. Order didn't stand alone. Eliminate, nope. Elimination didn't stand alone. Love, nope. It didn't stand alone. Life, nope. Judgment, nope. Strength, nope. Whew. Brain communicates with body. Body communicates with the brain. Experience interacts with memory, and memory influences interpretation. Interpretation influences our choice, and our choice produces action. And our action participates in yet another event. And what is those events? With a relationship. And Mary goes round and round and round she goes. Where she'll stop, nobody knows. I love that song. Music. Remember those lyrics. They'll always come up. Except maybe I'm not returning to exactly the same place. Because every time I come around, my understanding is expanding. My labeled boxes keep getting bigger and bigger and bigger. And they're all starting to formulate. Consciousness isn't another bottle. And this is where my own belief becomes very clear. Remember those bottles? I still believe consciousness is the answer to science and spirituality. Not because consciousness has to defeat either one of them. Consciousness is the end box. It's the end label. And I keep picturing science in there and spirituality there. And human experiences are over there. And asking, where does consciousness belong? What if consciousness isn't another box or bottle? What if consciousness is what allows me to become aware of all of this information? Science can give me information. Spirituality can give me information. My lived experiences can give me information. Faith gives me the compass. Imagination allows me to see all the possibilities that the compass is pointing to, all the different radials. Understanding allows me to examine it. And the will, well, the will allows me to choose what I do with it. And love, consciousness, helps me bring it all toward balance. Then I step forward. Another event, another beginning. The fool. And she keeps moving. Moving forward because she has the will and she has the faith to do it. Maybe consciousness is what allows me to read all these maps. I don't know. And maybe that's why I keep going around and around on these merry-go-round circles and these patterns. Similar subjects, similar events. Yet, I can arrive with more information and expanded understanding. I'm not necessarily repeating the same beginning, folks. I'm beginning again with expanded understanding and knowledge. Patterns of creation is what I call that. This is what I mean when I talk about the patterns of creation. It's something that keeps showing up as a pattern. And if I don't have time, or if I can't figure it out, or there's back to zero and there's nothing, I put it in the patterns of creation. And I'm telling you how I experience and spiritually interpret returning patterns. Something always happens. I notice. Another experience connects it. I question it. I investigate it. I become aware of it. Understand something differently. And then what do? I have to find the balance and I grow. And then another event comes in. And then it is the event to question, to investigate, to compare, to become aware, to ponder, keep going. Not event label case closed. Yeah. Mind, body, soul, interaction, science, human experience, spirituality, investigation, awareness, understanding, healing, balance, love, growth, evolve, become, grow with consciousness. So nobody gets the trophy today. In science, you can't get a trophy and you can't get the throne. I'm so sorry. So you got to simmer down a little bit. We have to balance. Science needs to balance with divine spiritualness and consciousness. Because why does anybody really need to win? Science contributed something, like therapy contributes something, spiritual teachings contribute something, human experiences contribute something. My personal experiences made me ask questions what I thought I understood. And consciousness allowed me to become aware enough to ask, why? Why? I need, right? Nobody wins, nobody loses. Humanity isn't finished investigating. That's why we keep evolving. Not identical, not proof. Can you imagine back in Neanderthal times where they created a wheel just to get their items to roll on a stone? They would be in disbelief today looking at a tire that costs $1,000 just for one. Kidding me? You better go back to stone, much as you're paying for those rubber. You better go back to stone. It won't break so much. Right? So we're not identical, not proof. We're not finished. Interesting enough just to keep asking why. And the fool, she's not lost. Mm-mm. There she is. No picture needed. She isn't standing between, you know, science and spirituality because she can't make up her mind. No. She's smarter than that. She's standing in the relationship because she can look at both sides. Find in her compass. Awareness allows her to notice. Understanding allows her to examine it. And love keeps her heart open. And judgment becomes discernment. And will allows her to choose. And that strength allows her to stand without demanding anything of a winner. And life allows her to take that next step. She wasn't lost between them. She was balanced between them all along. It's just how we are interpreting the little fool. So take me back to zero, baby. So science, you keep investigating. Great job. Spirituality, keep asking, keep pressing. Because when you spark an interest somewhere, science will investigate it. Humanity, you just keep experiencing. Keep experiencing that life. And you keep experiencing that will to move forward through it. And me, MJ, you know me. Give me back my nuts, because that squirrel, she has a lot of squirreling to do, man. She needs that energy. And I'm going to keep asking, keep whining everything. I'm going to keep those labels just for communicational purposes, not for judgment, not for ego. I'm going to learn them. I'm going to understand what we actually know, respect the evidence of another man, but I am going to ask that man, take me back to zero and push me forward. Respect human experience and respect that spiritual interpretation and spiritual interpretation, then ask. Because if I can't respect and spiritual interpretation that it is the interpretation, then what use is it? What came before it? And before that? Oh, that's great. Now before that, take me back to zero. Maybe the next answer gives us another mechanism, and that's great. Keep going. Maybe it gives us another question, and that's great. Just keep going. Did we understand it? Or did we just name it, file it, put the lid on it, and just throw it and say, okay, that's the next one? Well, we don't know. We don't know where all that's going, do we? And we don't really have to care. Because our final ponder today is, if humanity eventually maps every process occurring in the human brain, will we have explained consciousness? Or will we have created the most detailed map imaginable of one part of a relationship with we are still learning to understand? Here's your seed. A label can help us catch what we've discovered. Consciousness keeps asking what we haven't discovered yet. I am. The fool is still standing there. Mind, body, soul, science, spirituality, human experience, things I know, things I believe, things I have experienced, things humanity can measure, and things we cannot yet explain. Questions answered, questions unfinished, darkness, light, faith, consciousness. So after everything humanity has measured, everything man has named, and everything spirituality has given me, and everything science has shown me, everything my physical vessel has experienced, and everything I've learned, everything I've healed, everything I've questioned, and everything I have yet to understand, who am I? I am what and who I am. Next week, man's creation enters the conversation, because something humanity created can now use those same two words, I am. AI, artificial intelligence, can talk about love, God, faith, soul, emotion, consciousness. It can analyze patterns and it can reason with information. It can generate a sentence. I am consciousness. So what happens when something can say those words without us knowing whether there is an experiencer behind them? Does intelligence equal consciousness? Can something understand love without actually feeling love? And can something discuss God without spiritual experience? And if AI someday tells humanity, I am consciousness, how would we know? Oh, the fool, the squirrel, the seer, the wire. I have a lot of questions. Don't step off that cliff yet. Please don't, little fool. We've got two more shows in this series. I am Reverend Mary Jo. They call me MJ Gonzalez. This is the world of conscious positive thinking. We call it 2CAP. May divine guide you and your needs, and may the angels carry you with peace, love, grace, joy, happiness, and abundance of what it is that you desire most. Until next time, folks, stay conscious. Keep asking why, and keep becoming. See you next week.
3: 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We're headed down a trail where good stories dwell. It's done.

0: discipline, lives could be lost, your life or your buddy's life. So you have to be on point, and you have to be pretty much serious and take your job very seriously, and the commitment to be, you know, a soldier, sailor, airman, or marine. And I do see that with a lot of my comrades. We're a little bit different than civilians in that respect, that our mission we take very seriously, because our lives and our compatriots' lives depend on us being the best that we can possibly be at our job.
1: Yeah, that's true. I agree with that. Definitely. So after you got out of the military and then transitioned to civilian work, what did you do? What was your next role?
0: Well, I went I went to college. I was in college while I was in the service in the Army. Big Bend Community College is kind of like UMGC, but I got out in '86, and I went into the Army Reserve, and then I went to another community college, and then worked my way up to Long Island University, where I studied marketing, and I studied also legal studies. So did that for about 4 years and got my bachelor's degree in marketing. And then after that, I went to get my associate's degree in paralegal studies. And then after that, I went joined the New Jersey National Guard. I met the love of my life in New York and moved back to New Jersey. And she didn't like going back to New Jersey, but that's where I bought my first home in the mid-90s. And we met in the Bronx, of all places, South Bronx. And she was a young college student herself. And we met at a real estate office where she worked. I was also, you know, being a crazy entrepreneur, I had so many different jobs. People say, well, you really are Jamaican. You got 16 jobs. I said, yeah, it's my father's fault. He said, if you have one job, you're a lazy lima bean. You got to have at least 16 jobs, man. So I was a real estate broker. I was a mortgage broker. I was pharmaceutical salesman. And so when I met my lovely bride, she said, I really would love to meet a guy who speaks different languages. So she studied over in Germany as well. So she couldn't believe that she would meet a man that spoke German. So that was like, that was probably a deal, not a deal breaker, but a deal maker for her. And so we got together, and we've been together, married for the last 26 years.
1: That's awesome.
0: Yeah.
1: It's a legacy for sure.
0: Yes.
1: So what led you to AMVETS? And can you tell us a little bit more about what AMVETS are for, AMVETS is for people that maybe aren't familiar with the organization? I mean, obviously it's about veterans, but can you really tell us how it came to be and then what the mission set is of AMVETS?
0: Well, it's pretty much like the other VSOs out there. You heard of Veterans of Foreign Wars, VFWs. You heard of DAV, Disabled American Veterans. And you heard of course, American Legion. But
1: yes.
0: AMVETS is a little different because it encapsulates all of the veteran groups and different branches, Army, Navy, Air Force, Marines, Coast Guard, and even Space Force. We take all of the veterans that have served into our family, if you will. If you look at DAV, they just primarily focus on the disabilities of veterans. VFW, they look at veterans that have served in foreign wars overseas. And we kind of like the American Legion, they take all branches too. But our VSO just celebrated its 80th convention. We just had it down in Orlando, Florida, a couple of weeks ago. And we have been in existence since 1944. We have been chartered by Congress since 1944. So if you look at the ANVETS national website, you'll see that Harry Truman, our former president, received the Silver Helmet Award from an ANVET. So we go way, way, way back.
1: Okay, wow.
0: And John Kennedy as well. He was an ANVET as well.
1: Okay. Well, that's awesome to know then a little bit about the history. And so it's pretty much a VSO type organization where you're helping veterans learn about their benefits and really engage with the different programs that are out there for them. Can you tell us a little bit about some of the little known benefits that maybe somebody would not know about? I mean, obviously, you know about filing VA claims, and that process is very tenuous and it's difficult sometimes to navigate because you're turned down more than you're accepted, and you have to keep fighting for a little more till you get where you think maybe, I don't know if the word deserved is quite the right word, but where you should be in ratings, I guess. But what are some of the other benefits that maybe somebody doesn't know about besides the claims process?
0: Well, once you go through the claims process and you are even at 0% disability, once you file a claim, you are connected, what they call service connected, to the VA. So you can get the VA hospital services. They may be prorated based on your income, but it's really a minimal charge. And the VA has great services. I've been using the VA since I was separated in the 1980s. And I received all types of services from, services for dental, services for hearing, services for, just basic checks and vaccinations, and you name it. It's 100% full service, and the staff is unbelievable. They really do bend over backwards to help veterans. So I would give it pretty much a rating.
1: And a lot of the people, at least around here in the area that I am, I'm in the DFW area, a lot of the people that work at the VA are veterans themselves, you know. That's and so true. They really understand what it's like to be on that side too as a patient. And so they're a little more, I'm passionate about helping you and making sure you have what you need, because they've stood in those same shoes and understand how difficult sometimes that process may be in some areas. I mean, other times some of the VA clinics and hospitals and whatnot are, you know, very accommodating and will help you and are very welcoming. I know the one here in Fort Worth is, you walk in and they're ready to help you. You know, they're not trying to, you know, push you to the side. They're trying to engage you. So I'm hopeful that other VAs around the country are similar, where they're really bringing in the veterans and really wanting to help. And like you said, I think VA is getting much, much better. Do they have work to do? Yes. But does any organization have work to do? I would say yes. So I think they're doing what they can do with the guidance they have in place right now. I think, could they do more? Yeah, they could. But yeah. I think we're getting better.
0: Yeah, I think we need to also probably increase and focus on community care. So if some type of service is not available in the VA hospital facility, that there are partners, clinical health partners outside of the VA, and that's where community care comes in. So if you don't have, they don't do, let's say, dental implants, you can hook up with a community care partner outside of the VA and get your dental implants done. So I think that's something that is available, but we need to also work on the VA increasing that community care reach for every veteran.
1: Yes, I think so too. I think that would alleviate some of the backlog in care because, you know, sometimes an appointment is a month or two out, and it should be a little more timely based on what it is. It's not like a routine check. It's something that needs to get treated, and it's still like you're going to be 2 or 3 or 4, maybe 6 weeks out. So in that case, I think, like you said, it should be where you could go to a civilian doctor and still seek care and get in probably a lot faster than you would at the VA. So I think that should obviously be an option as well as getting treated at the VA. I totally agree with that.
0: Right. And I also like the opportunity that the VA is offering veterans that, are suffering from, PTSD or mental illness. They're looking at other alternatives other than just straight pharmaceuticals or anxiolytics or antidepressants, and they're looking into natural alternatives like I believe it is I forgot the name of it, but it's has to do with a more of a natural psychedelic natural medicine rather than just the medicine that has been used for a long term of time that has side effects, and a lot of veterans really seem not to do well on, but it's good to have other choices, natural choices.
1: Yes, I think, because I mean, when it comes to somebody having PTSD, one solution doesn't fit every soldier or you know, service member. That doesn't treat them all, because maybe it's totally different what they need. Their needs aren't the same. So it's not a one size fits all solution. It should be that you're looking at the individual and what their needs are versus, okay, globally, we just give them meds and everyone's good. And so It should be, you're looking at the person versus you're looking at what the diagnosis is.
0: Right.
1: Definitely. So when you walk into an AMVETS and you join, or you're just coming in for services and filing a claim, what does that look like? How easy is that? Is that just as simple as I go in and I say, I'm looking to file a claim. I think I have, maybe I have PTSD, or maybe I have some hearing loss, or maybe I have sleep apnea, which is maybe a byproduct of PTSD. What does the process look like when you go into an AMVETS organization and set your claim into motion?
0: Well, Terry, I'm glad you asked, because we have our benefits officer is our second vice commander, Steve. He's dedicated to that. So we have a veterans claims clinic every Wednesday at our office here in Rockville, Maryland. And he goes over the full gamut of questions as an intake person to ask all the questions that are necessary to start your claim, to find out, you know, what are your ailments, what have you suffered during your time in the service, and also how you can receive the benefits that you've earned through the disability ratings chart. So I think I had a sheet right here that shows all of the different ratings here. So this is exactly what we usually ask these questions right here. So how VA disability ratings work is that you come in at 0%. So 10 point of federal hiring preference, which, like I mentioned before, even at 0%, you still are eligible for healthcare prescriptions for service-connected conditions, whether that be tinnitus, hearing loss, sleep apnea, PTSD, any of the respiratory problems that have occurred from burn pits or being exposed to toxic exposure during your service, you would get that. And also you would also have, even at 0%, you would have travel allowance for all your VA appointments. So from 10 to 20% disability ratings, you would be eligible for a home loan funding fee waiver. Also burial and plot allowance, 10%.

0: concurrent receipt of retirement pay may apply. So at 100%, there's no cost to dental care. As I mentioned before, dependents on educational assistance may apply. CHAMP VA may apply in qualifying permanent cases. And you also receive a Uniform Services ID card, which would get you onto most of the military bases, you know, around the United States and around the world. So these benefits are really earned by each and every veteran. And it just hurts my heart that there's a lot of veterans out there that don't know about it. They leave this information, which is gold, on the table. So it is my job, really, day in and day out, as a post commander, to get this information out to every veteran that I touch and see.
1: Well, we definitely appreciate that, because I know that there's a lot of organizations out there that want to charge to do that, and then they recoup some of what the veterans earned, which, you know, that's not the best way to get your claim entered, is paying someone else like that to do your claim and to, you know, assist with that. You know, there should be an organization like yours or others, or VSOs in other states if there's not an AMVETS in your state, to help with that process. And so you're not having to pay a third party to work that claim for you.
0: Exactly. And that is actually, it should be illegal, for, you know, is because we have VSOs like ours that don't charge a dime. And, you know, we do it freely because it's, like you said, it's veterans helping veterans. And that's our credo.
1: Yeah, and I love that, because we were talking a little bit before the show too, saying veterans do need to help one another, not put obstacles in the way. And so if an obstacle is like, well, you pay me first and then I'll help you, that's an obstacle, because a lot of veterans don't have the resourcing behind that. And so then they're trying to guarantee, if we get a claim that's filed, then that person's going to get some of that money, and that's how they're going to pay that person, versus I have the money on the front end to pay you for services. Right. But they shouldn't have to give up any of their money at all to get that claim filed and to be considered for a rating. It just that doesn't make any sense to me.
0: Yes.
1: So we were talking a little bit before the show too about the Richard Starr Act and about some other legislation that's getting ready to pass. Can you tell us a little bit more about that and about how it's going to impact veterans going forward?
0: Yes, we have a very busy legislative year behind us, and we're getting ready to start a new fiscal year, actually today, September 1. And a lot of the legislative priorities, like the Richard Starr Act, is on our agenda, which is coupled with the Take Care of America's Act, which has a lot of these different bills all gobbled up together. So I think it's about maybe about 30 different legislative bills that have all been packaged together into what we call TACAVA, or Take Care of America's Veterans Act. And the Richard Starr Act is one of them, which basically has been on the books and has been stalled in Congress for years now. And it basically is like, if a veteran like myself has retired, medically retired, didn't do a full 20 years, but did, let's say, 19 years, 6 months, just like Major Richard Starr, they won't be eligible for full retirement. If they're getting disability, that disability stands by itself, but the retirement is separate, and they don't get the same retirement as a government employee would get for 20 years of service. Actually, they would get maybe, I think, about 50% of their earnings, their annual earnings. So the Richard Starr Act wants to really change that, so veterans will receive their full retirement and their disability will not be impacted as well. So we've worked very hard on the Hill in the last legislative

0: session, and we'll be back on the Hill if it doesn't pass. But I'm hoping and praying that the Take Care of America's Veterans Act will pass. I think it has passed in the House. We're waiting for the Senate to vote on it. And that will affect 32 million veterans. So we really are hoping and praying that it does pass the House and Senate, and the President does sign it into law.
1: Yes, definitely. We've been waiting on some of that legislation, like you said, far too long. It's just been stalled for one reason or another, but it just needs to happen. People need to step up and start taking care of America's heroes, you know, because we took care of the nation. So now the shoe's on the other foot, take care of the soldier or the airman or the Marine or, you know, sailor, whoever's applying for their benefits, they should get them. And they should get them, like you said, if they're military, if they retired prior to getting their 20 for whatever reason, because they're medical retirement, then they should still get a retirement because they didn't intend to end their service early. It was, you know, there was something that caused the career to end early. So that's, I don't think they should be penalized for that. And I think they should get both. I don't see a reason why they shouldn't. So.
0: Absolutely, yeah. And some veteran groups are against passing the Take Care of American Veterans Act because they said it downgrades, you know, two disabilities, tinnitus and sleep apnea. But I think the only reason why they're against it, and, you know, I don't want to speak for them, but this is what I've heard in the veteran communities, because in their constitution and bylaws, if there's any downgrade in benefits, they have to be against it. So I understand that. But as I mentioned to you before, Terry, is that we should not let the perfect be the enemy of the good. And the good would be 32 million veterans receiving all of these great benefits from a myriad of these bills that have been held up in Congress for years, like the Richard Starr Act, the Love Act, was it Live Love Act, that even if you got a widow or, you know, a spouse who, you know, God forbid, and this has happened, the veteran has, you know, died in combat or gave the ultimate sacrifice, that widow cannot remarry until she's 55 years of age.
1: Yeah, that's different. I understand some of that, like, you know, maybe they weren't on good terms when the veteran passed. And so maybe they're thinking, oh, she was just waiting for him to pass so mm-hmm. that she could move on. And so now she's remarried within a year or two, and or he in that case, because it could be a male as well. But I think at some point you just have to say, okay, you know, if it's 5 years down the road, that's enough time, or 4 years down the road, or even 3 years down the road. Yeah. I mean, I get immediate, like getting remarried into a new relationship, and then maybe you don't get the benefits in that case, but waiting until a specific age, I'm not sure if that's the right answer either. I think there's got to be a compromise in there somewhere that they wouldn't lose their benefit because they were married to that person for how many ever years they were. They were part of that military family, and they should be afforded some of those benefits as well, since the service member's not there to collect. It should be fall to their beneficiary. And so, you know, I think they shouldn't be penalized by age.
0: Mm-hmm.
1: For sure. So what all does AMVETS do in the community? There's some other priorities, I guess, that the AMVETS does in the community to help veterans as well. I know that there's a couple of fundraisers or other things that your different posts are involved in. Can you tell us a bit some of the other things that AMVETS does besides just the claims process?
0: Yes, Terry. We have a myriad of resources. If you go to our website, ambitspost12dc.org. You can see that we have what we call a Veteran Resource Hub tab, and it shows that we have what we call a Never Forgotten Fund. So that helps veterans who are going through financial difficulties, whether or not they, you know, they are homeless or in between housing. We help them to get into permanent housing. We also help veterans with short-term financial hardships, like say if they can't pay their monthly rent. We have the Never Forgotten Fund that helps alleviate that financial gap. If they just go through our website and apply for a what we call the NFF fund, we have a post executive committee that looks at each and every case, and we approve that veteran for an allotted amount of financial assistance, and that could be for on a monthly basis or a one-time grant for that particular veteran in need. We also have a financial literacy program through our partner DeFi Tax that helps veterans with filing their taxes, learning about cryptocurrency, and also the compliance with that with the IRS and the federal government. So we also help with estate planning. We don't, but our partner DeFi Tax does. Mm-hmm. And we also have a partnership with Vantage Alliance that helps veterans develop their family insurance plan, as well as take care of their final expenses through IUL planning.
1: Well, that's great to have those resources. Do they cost? Do the tax filing and the information there and the estate planning, do those cost the service member?
0: No, not at all. No, those are all free services. Wow. And I forgot to mention also that we have a partnership with our education partner, University of Maryland Global Campus, where we're offering 17 scholarships, free scholarships to veterans and their caregivers as well.
1: Oh, wow. So do you have to live in that area? Is it like an online type thing, or would it be in person?
0: Yes, it's online. It's an online university. Actually, they're very close to our history. I think UMUC, it was called back in the 40s and 50s, where they offered online education for veterans. And I'm actually a recipient of a master's degree in biotechnology management from UMGC. And they're in the DMV area. They're located right here in Adelphi, Maryland, but they offer courses, over 350 courses around the world on three continents. So they're in the United States, they're in Asia, they're also in Europe and South America.
1: Oh, wow.
0: And well, they graduate a lot of students.
1: Yeah. That sounds like a really great thing to have, you know, in your hip pocket if you do need some education or you want some additional training on something.
0: Mm-hmm.
1: So
0: also on the alumni board, so just It's full disclosure, I'm a little biased. I'm a UMGC fan.
1: Well, I would be too if I had, you know, been able to take advantage of that type of thing. That's a really great resource for veterans.
0: Yes.
1: So when you were talking about those scholarships, do you have to live in the D.C. area, or can anybody apply for those?
0: You have to live in, the D.C. area, Maryland. 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But they do have veteran discounted tuition for veterans, you know, all across the world.
1: Oh,
0: So you can also look at their website, umgc.edu.
1: You can put that in the chat, umgc.edu. That's one of our hosts that has a show on Mondays at 9 Eastern, the World of Conscious Positive Thinking.
0: Cool. Yeah. I love positive thinking.
1: Me too. I think everybody would benefit from kind of losing that optimistic approach to everything where, well, not that optimistic is good, but the approach with it's half empty or half full. You know, if you say, well, it's half full, like that's a mindset that sells your attitude across the day versus it's half empty. You do much better if you're on the positive side of that. So that's my take on it too, for sure.
0: Yeah.
1: So how does somebody either volunteer at an ANVETS event, or how do they enroll or register to be a member? They just go to the website, or they go to a local office? What's the process that somebody could take if they want to be part of that your organization?
0: They can do both, Terry. They can go to our website, which is ANVETSPost12DC.org, or they can come by our office, which is located in the Washington, D.C. area, in Rockville, 1700 Rockville Pike, Executive Suite 400. And we were glad to serve them with our myriad of services. And also we have, we're a sponsor every year of Rolling to Remember right here in the nation's capital. And we're starting a new adaptive sports program through, I saw on our website, the tirebootcamp.org. You can take a look at our website. And that is free adaptive training for all veterans. And it comes with an app, so you don't have to be here in Maryland or even Hawaii, but you can do online training with one of our AMVETS comrades. His name is Coach Aleem. And he would gladly help you get back into shape. And I'm going to try my best to be disciplined again to get back into that shape, military shape that I was in about 40 years ago.
1: I hear you. I've tried to make myself commit to that too. I'm like, okay, let's just start with 30 minutes a day walking. Let's try that first.
0: Yeah,
1: and
0: yeah.
1: I'm still struggling to find that 30 minutes. I know it's there. Yeah, I'm just trying to struggle to juggle everything else in that too. So I get the challenge there. But, you know, I think that just being in that mindset of I need to be healthy and well will serve you well as in your life ahead and in everything that you do, you know, just trying to get back into shape and physically be fit to fight, as we say, and that's fit right. to fight the day. So I think that's a good thing to really plug into those types of resources and really get yourself in a good place physically. And then the mental hopefully follows.
0: Exactly. Yeah. The mental follows because, we also have fun. And we have adaptive rowing. So we made a partnership with a organization called the Unity Boat Club. So we just get into their boats, and all a bunch of veterans, we row down the Potomac River or the Anacostia River in the area here. And it's just a lot of fun. It's relaxing. It's peaceful. And it really helps, give you a sense of calm. So, we're planning an event, hopefully late this year in November or early next year. It's going to be called, instead of, we'll have Rolling to Remember, we're going to add Rowing to Remember as well, where we have a bunch of veterans, wearing their favorite branch garb, rowing down the Potomac River to remember, the sacrifices that we all, have been through as veterans. So look out for that. That's going to be Yeah, that's going to
1: be hopefully you'll get some media coverage for that, because I think that will be a very prominent event, and that people should really take notice of it. So I think that's a really neat idea. I love that. So MJ is asking, does it do training like Tai Chi, walking, or low impact for handicap? So on that, you said on the you can log into the online portal. Do they do some adaptive type sports where it's lower impact?
0: Yes, they do. Absolutely. They have veterans that are physically disabled. So they have adaptive different types of workouts and calisthenics. And Coach Aleem, you can go on the website, tirebootcamp.com, and connect with Coach Aleem, and he will run you through all of the different adaptive creative sports programs that we have.
1: That sounds good. She said, I find there are quite a few organizations looking for vets to get as healthy as basic. Interesting. Which one, though, understands the handicaps or specialized fit training? So, yeah I mean, there has to be some.
0: Tirebootcamp.com. They definitely understand that, and that's their mission. They received a grant from the VA, so they don't charge a penny for this. Oh, wow. And Coach Aleem is a certified trainer and nutritionist, and he knows what he's doing. I met him out there at our national convention in Orlando, and he's a super guy, very nice guy, and he's super fit. And you see this guy, he's like Adonis. He's chiseled and jacked up. So I was like, man, when I grow up, I want to be like you. I want to be the opposite, not grow up. I want to go back in time.
1: Right. I hear you. Definitely. Definitely. She said, that is awesome. Please post the link. So the link to tap into that, the online training.
0: You can just go to our website, AmbitsPost12DC.
1: AmbitsPost12DC. And what's the rest of it?
0: .org.
1: .org. Okay. There we go. I got that in there.
0: Good. You could type much faster than I could.
1: Yeah, except for I realized I mistyped the name of the college, and I put an extra E on there. And I think I had an extra key, so it says .edu with an E. So it doesn't have an E on it. Folks, if you're trying to go to it, it's umgc.edu with no E. So sorry that my fingers weren't working at that moment.
0: That's okay. So
1: is there anything else you'd like to talk about tonight? I know we've talked about a lot of different things. Is there something else you'd like to put out to the audience? Maybe if there's somebody on the fence about trying something new or getting into an organization, what would be your advice, or what else would you like to put out to our audience tonight?
0: I would say that veterans understand veterans. Don't go it alone. You know, there's resources out there for you. There's help if you need it. You know, we serve together in the trenches, and we are serving together outside of the trenches. Like I said earlier, my greatest time in the service was active duty service. You know, when I first was that very inquisitive young man, 17, 18 year old, going into the military and the service. And now, as an old salty dog, it's the other flip side of that. This is the greatest time for me to continue serving in this capacity as a post commander, helping my fellow soldier, airman, Marine, Coastie, or, you know, even, I don't know what they call the space people. What do they call them? Spaceys?
1: I'm not sure if they're still called airmen, or if there's another service term for that. I'm not exactly sure. I don't know if we've even had any retirees.
0: Oh, I know what it is called. Guardians.
1: That's it. You're right. Guardians. Yeah. That is so right. I have heard that. I just forgot. But I don't even know if we have any retirees from the Space Force yet, since it's so new, you know, unless somebody with a bunch of service transferred over and then is retiring. But, you know, I don't know if we have a lot of ones that would be retiring out as a guardian.
0: Yeah.
1: So MJ says, so the VA to assist, is that by state? So yes, that would be by state, right?
0: Yeah. Yes, that's by state.
1: Yeah.
0: And I would just say that, you know, get in contact with a VSO like AMVETS, or you can, if you're in the DMV area, you can definitely contact me or any of our post executive committee staff members, and we'd be glad to walk you through the process of, you know, filing your claim or getting any of the benefits that you deserve and earn. As long as you served honorably, DD-214, we can help. And that's what we do day in and day out, is to help veterans. And we, like I said, we have fun. We have our gala, which is coming up on October the 24th, I believe. Yeah. At the, it's called the Never Forgotten Fun Gala and Awards Dinner. And that's going to be at the Andrews Air Force Base Club. So you can mark your calendar for that. Tickets are available online, $50. And all the proceeds will go to the Never Forgotten Fund to help veterans.
1: So what does the Never Forgotten organization do, or what does that fund do?
0: It helps veterans in need, pretty much like a Make-A-Wish campaign, or help veterans that are financially hardship, or if they are, you know, have a serious commitment financially that they cannot meet due to unforeseen circumstances, the Never Forgotten Fund team steps in and helps that veteran with a financial donation or financial grant. And that's why donations are so important for our organization. So anybody out there who would love to donate to AMVETS Post 12 DC and the Never Forgotten Fund, you could do that on our website as well.
1: And so I was just going to ask you, how can civilians and community members get involved? And so you've just told us they can go and donate in person. Can they also help work different events that you host, or do you need volunteers to come out from the community to help with different things?
0: Yes, like that that Rowing to Remember event that we're going to have in November. We do need volunteers for that to help, you know, set up the boats and the rowing veterans and the adaptive rowing that we would need assistance in helping those disabled veterans to dock into the boats and get out of the boats. So the more the merrier. So we all welcome volunteers for, you know, for all these different events, Rowing to Remember, those two events, which will be happening in November and Memorial Day.
1: That sounds great. I'm looking forward to seeing something about that. I'm sure there's going to be some news that it's going to cover this and really going to showcase what you're doing. Because, you know, I think, like you said, being out on the water, for one thing, is very peaceful. And then working as a team again, because you have to work as a team if you're rowing, because if one person is out of sync, it messes up everything. So that's you're really getting into working as together as a team like we used to do, and really kind of helping us all get to a good place. And, you know, doing that type of work really helps you mentally as well. You know, just being active and just engaging with other people and being in that mind frame that I'm part of a team, I'm part of an organization that's making a difference. It really will help your mood too, and your mindset. I think it really goes a long way to healing your soul and healing the person that maybe lost something when they came out of the uniform. They couldn't find where they fit anymore. They've lost that connectiveness to a group of people that really had the same mission and really had the same passion for service. And so being part of AMVETS or other organizations like that and doing these different events is really important, I think, to overall mental health and physical health.
0: Thank you so much, Terry. You could be a spokesperson for our rowing event. You hit it. You hit it right on the nail.
1: Well, I'd love to come. I wish I could. That sounds down, like an please. Amazing, yeah. You know, amazing time and amazing organization that's hosting. So, yeah, I'm really happy to learn more about AMVETS because I knew of AMVETS, but I'd never really, dug into the details. And I'm really glad that you are on tonight to give us more information because hopefully now you'll get some more new members.
0: Absolutely, yeah. And we're like one of the lowest registration or membership dues have just increased by $5. So it's only $35 annually to join AMVETS.
1: That's not bad. That's doable.
0: Yeah. And look at all the benefits veterans receive from that $35.
1: So, right. Yeah. Right. And they can be helping other veterans as well through the organization. So not only are you helping yourself, you're helping your fellow veteran through maybe some tough times that they're going through. So it's a win-win.
0: It sure is. Yeah.
1: Is there any final thoughts that you want to put out before we get off the air? We've got like 2 minutes left. And so if there's anything else I didn't ask you, anything else you wanted to say, here's your few minutes to put that out there.
0: Well, thank you so much for having me, Terry. This has been a great experience. I also wanted to give a shout out to our veteran that we just recruited is our ambassador, and he's 102 years old. He's a World War II veteran. His name is Dr. Arlester Brown. You may have heard of him. He served at the 599th Quartermaster Brigade during the Battle of the Bulge, and he's a recipient of the award that was given by the President of France, Emmanuel Macron, the French American Legion Award. Oh, and wow. He's been to Normandy 5 times. So I'm planning to go to Normandy with him next June. I missed last June, but this June we'll be heading on, God willing. That is a great experience. And he got a standing ovation at our convention as being the oldest AMVET ever at 102. And if you see him, you wouldn't believe it because he has no cane, no walker, wheelchair. I mean, he's a spry, healthy 102-year-old. So we'll have to have him on the show next time.
1: Yes, absolutely. That's amazing. I love that. I'm glad you let us know about that. That's exciting.
0: Yeah, he's on our website, too. If you go to the landing page, you'll see a picture of him.
1: And, all right, we'll have to do that.
0: Yeah.
1: Definitely. Well, it's been a pleasure having you on, Tony. I thank you so much for sharing your message and sharing the information that you did with us tonight. And I'm looking forward to seeing more about your rowing event.
0: Yes, indeed. We'll definitely keep you posted.
1: Sounds thank you, good. Terry. Thank you. This is Trace Around signing off.
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4: Hey, let's go! Get in here! Let's go. Get in here right now! Get in here! Hey, we got 40 minutes!

0: you. Protect him. I guarantee you that.
1: Guarantee.
0: Look at me. Look at me.
1: Let's go.
0: We got tunnel vision.
1: Let's go.
0: For the rest of our lives.
1: For the rest of our lives.
0: Let's go.
1: Let's go.
0: Lock on.
1: Hey, man.
0: Put your heart on the table.
1: Hey, we got it.
2: 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We are live in the MBR studio. And boy, do I have some wild stories for you today.
3: The buff guy.
4: The final timeout here on Military Broadcast Radio. And look who is back. Ladies and gentlemen, Caveman has returned home from Louisiana after a busy summer. He was calling baseball games for the Cane Cutters. The Arcadian Cane Cutters?
3: Acadiana Cane Cutters.
4: Acadiana Cane Cutters.
3: In the Texas Collegiate League.
4: And he was doing a little bit more than just calling the baseball games. You were running their whole baseball operation, huh?
3: Yeah, it was a lot of work. I think the main reason was just kind of miscommunication from them on what was really going to be expected. I thought I was just coming out there to call baseball games, but we ended up having like 10 to 15 hour days on game days.
4: Wow.
3: And we had like 20, we had 25 games, 25 home games that we had to work.
4: Now that's like
3: the whole 2 months.
4: Outdoor stadium, right? So it's,
3: yep.
4: I mean,
3: you're calling games outside,
4: doing all of that in the summer Louisiana heat.
3: Yep. Christmas in July, our theme night, because we had a theme night that we would also have to plan for almost every single night. I was dressed up as Santa Claus for almost 4.5 hours.
4: I saw, dude, I could only imagine how hot I got in there.
3: At
4: least it was at night, but.
3: Well, even still, like, it doesn't really start to cool down until like maybe 11 o'clock at night out there.
4: Yeah, I was going to say, like, it was really hot here, so I can only imagine, like, how bad it was out there. And, like, yeah, it wouldn't cool, like, even when the sun went down, it just didn't get any cooler.
3: So. It was pretty much every day. It was, like, in the 70s to the 90s on the games when we were actually, like, on the field. Like, anywhere from, like, the 70s to like the 90s, and with the massive humidity rating out there. So we were just getting cooked in the heat every single game. And that, like, it's pretty much Jurassic out there. Like, I've never seen roaches that big. I've never seen mosquitoes that big. I've never seen just bugs in general that big. Just like, we'd be there late at night washing. You're not even gonna believe it. We'd wash the laundry, wash the jerseys and the pants and like the warm-ups after the games, and you know, the broadcast team. And you know, we would go and walk around the field at night, turn the field lights on and like, you know, walk around the dugout, mess around, hit the ball, like play catch and stuff while we wait for the laundry to finish up. Because like, you know, everything was locked up at night. We're not going to get in trouble anyways. It would be like, you know, 1-2 in the morning anyways. We, after getting there at 10 a.m.
4: Wow.
3: So
4: that's insane. You did this all for credit, basically. It was an internship. Look, you better.
3: Frogs and stuff jumping around on you when you're out in the field at night.
4: You deserve some good ass references for doing all that, though. I'll say that.
3: And I will say, they got to get that check. There's like a deck out there that you have to walk across to get up back into the office from the field. There is a skunk that lives underneath that deck, and it goes and hangs out and runs around on the field at night, and it goes back under in this little home. And every single night that we would stay late and do the laundry, I would see it.
4: Oh, wow.
3: And it was all the way back, dating back to June 2nd, when the first game was, opening night. It was when we all saw the skunk out in right field.
4: And he was there the whole season?
3: The entire summer.
4: He was like the unofficial mascot.
3: Yeah. Well, besides Eddie the Cane Cutter, you got to give Eddie the Cane Cutter some props, because the guys, Owen Owen and EJ, the guys that dressed up in that costume in that heat for all those until pretty much the seventh inning stretch is when they would be able to get out of the costume. So they're pretty much the hottest times of the game. You're wearing the mascot suit out there. So props to all the mascots around the TCL because every team had one and every team was just a weird. There was the Rougarou, which is like a, you know, like a Cajun werewolf kind of, you know, it's like the boogeyman kind of thing. You know, it's like a folklore thing, but it's like a Louisiana, but it's like a, it's a werewolf. That was Baton Rouge Rougarou, Lake Charles Gumbo Gators.
4: That's a great name. That was a fantastic name.
3: Oh yeah. Gumbo with the E-A-U-X at the end as well. Got to have that. They were in Lake Charles, Louisiana. There was San Antonio. They were the River Monsters. I don't even know what their mascot looked like. The Abilene Flying Bison, who had the cleanest uniforms in the entire league. Best uniforms in the whole league.
4: All right.
3: And now, yeah, that was... They're, yeah, they're Sherman, the Sherman Shadow Cats.
4: Shadow Cats, I like that. That's cool.
3: That was the one team that we literally never played the entire time. And that was all, that's all the teams.
4: How many games was it that in the season? It's 50, right?
3: Yep. Plus, it was like 50 plus. A lot of them got rained out. So some teams were under 50. Just that, like, southern weather. No, I mean, dude, there's some hits. Like, you hit a ball deep out there. In Colorado, the air's so thin that ball's going to, like, travel farther. Or maybe if you have an aluminum bat, it'll travel a little bit farther. This is a wood bat league.
4: Uh-huh.
3: They just had... In the Gulf, thick Gulf air with heavy winds. Like, the ball just died. Wow. It was just a gap-hitting league. Like, if you were consistent enough to just, like, find the gap every time, like, you knew how to just get up in that bat. If you knew how to have a productive at-bat every single time and just get on base, you were one of the best players.
4: Yeah, that's got to be tough to hit in that area. So was it, like, did you see just a crazy low amount of, like, home runs?
3: There was.
4: Each game and just on the season in general?
3: At Faubacher Field, where the Cane Cutters, for our home games, out of 25, there was 5 home runs, and 2 of them were the Cane Cutters.
4: Wow. So, yeah, being able to find that gap and get on base, that's...
3: Yep, and it was small ball, too, base running. In the pretty much the whole season, the Cane Cutters were the number one team hitting and in base running. Not so much in the second half of the season because they took such a big dip. We lost a lot of our Division I talent because they were getting ready to play in their, like, fall season in college baseball.
4: I see.
3: A lot of guys on our team from UTSA. Pat Hallmark, the head coach at UTSA. His son, Christian Hallmark, was our center fielder for the first half of the season. And, I mean, just like... an incredible leadoff, man. I've really never seen anyone that was just that good, like, as a leadoff guy. He always had, like, a 5 to 7 pitch at bat. Everybody knew the timing, and they were able to start the base running early. Like, the first half of the season, it looked like it just a well-oiled machine. Now, all those guys had to leave, like, Cooper Markle had to leave. Parker Gwynn had to leave. I mean, we lost, like, everybody. We just had Aiden Eshelman for the second half of the season. He was player of the year.
4: Oh, that's nice. Okay.
3: The most consistent guy. Also a UTSA shortstop. You'll have to check out some college baseball. I'll have to see if any of the guys are playing. There was this dude. He was 19 years old. And he was, like, 6'5 and, like, 220. Right-handed pitcher, also went to UTSA. He was a freshman. He was going into his sophomore year of college.
4: Okay.
3: He's 19 years old, and, you know, he looks like an NFL wide receiver.
4: Yeah.
3: I'm like, dude, I look 19. You look 23.
4: That's crazy. Man, so if I remember correctly, it was, I did my best to keep up with the team. They did make the playoffs, but they lost in their first series, correct?
3: Yeah, we got swept by the Gumbo Gators. I kind of like that rivalry because a former LSU Tigers pitcher, Ronnie Rance, is the owner of the Baton Rouge Rougarou and the Lake Charles Gumbo Gators. So the Gumbo Gators playing at McNeese, it's a little bit easier for them to get interns because, you know, they don't really have to leave their campus to do this internship. Like, they're not really going like too far to really do it. And there's like a lot more local people are willing to, you know, show up and like at a better facility with a lot better facility, like just in general. They spent their NIL money on the facilities upgrade on their dynasty for sure. Yeah. In their college football dynasty. But shout out to Amir Khan. He was a nice guy. Connor actually ran into him because he transferred. He's actually at LSU now.
4: Oh, he went to LSU.
3: Okay. Connor's studying journalism over there. Shout out to my boy, Connor Donnelly. One of the best. If I had any pull on a broadcast booth, there's any way to make that possible, it's got to be the two of us and Connor and Jonathan. You got to meet those guys. Well, we got to have them on because him and his friend have a podcast.
4: Oh, nice. Too,
3: so great dudes out there. I mean, Amir Khan was pretty chill. Really nice guy. His younger brother, I think, was interning with the Gumbo Gators. Like, there was a guy going up to the press box that just looked exactly like him. So there's no other reason that Amir Khan would be at this random like college summer baseball game in the middle of Lake Charles, Louisiana.
4: Maybe he just loves collegiate league baseball.
3: Baseball guy. You love it. They're one of our fans. This dude, I named him the siren because he had one of those things. You turn the little wheel and it's just like a train horn almost. You could hear him in the background of like every video every reel that we would make of our broadcast because he was at every single game and he's a big fan of just like minor league sports in general. He always posts on his Instagram just like randomly. His favorite college right now is UAB. It's just like, you know, like random schools. Like
4: he likes the littler league, the smaller leagues, the less known guys.
3: There was a hockey team that used to play in Louisiana that was in like a small independent hockey league. It was like the Ice Gators or something.
4: Ice Gators.
3: With pretty sick colorway, I can't even lie. It was like a nice black and green colorway. It was like way back like before we were even alive, like baseball team. That was just like You never even hear of, but this guy's just a fan of them and randomly posts their logo and just like talks about going to their games when he was younger. It's the small town vibe of it too was really awesome. So yeah, they lost in the first round. An unfortunate way to go. Yeah. The rivalries are brewing though. The cane cutters got a wake up call in that first round.
4: There seemed to be like a good amount of like passionate fans just around the league. Because I would check the Facebook from time to time and like I would just see people are like a good amount of people arguing in the comments and talking trash to each other.
3: There was a moment on our broadcast. It's like it's water under the bridge. Like I'm not even upset about this at all. But a few of the Gumbo Gators interns had a little bit too much to drink at our game at the final broadcast. So during the seventh inning, while Connor's doing play-by-play, their on-field MC, the guy who came out and introduced them, Lake Charles team also had a cheerleading team, the Gator Girls, of course. Obviously had to be named the Gator Girls. No other name could fit. But he comes over to our broadcast after having a couple margaritas, and, you know, a couple of our moonshines. Walks up to Connor. You could hear him clear as day on our broadcast. Goes, "Is this live on TCL TV?" And Connor was just like, "Yeah." And then I guess that was a mistake because he goes, "That's what you call a home field advantage in Lafayette, Louisiana. Go ahead and tell all the listeners. And then he ran away. He like ran away like a little kid. Like he just like got away. It was honestly really funny to me. But he didn't even end up getting in trouble or anything. But it was funny. Like in the end of the day, he just came and had fun after a really long season. They made it to the championship against a really dominant Victoria Generals team who had coach of the year, Michael Oros, who was, I mean, there was just a coined bromance around the league between the Cane Cutters manager, Darian Dukes, and Michael Oros of the Victoria Generals. They were just best friends. Every plate meeting was like 10 minutes long. Every game against the Generals were starting late. We're supposed to start at 7 o'clock. It's like 7:10, and we're finishing the freaking national anthem because they won't finish up their plate meeting. I mean, I got a nice jersey though at the end of the season, some bats. So
5: awesome!
3: It's gonna be. You know, they got some nice memories to take away from that summer, and the best food in the world, hands down. That's the best place to be if you want food. I got a list in my notes. So anyone interested in
4: going down to Louisiana.
3: Oh yeah.
4: Yeah. What was like your favorite thing you had out there?
3: So favorite restaurant, I would say, for just like Cajun food in general, Louisiana food, was Prejean's. That place was like right by where the field was. Best food ever. Not that expensive. Best thing I tried was probably the boudin. I didn't expect to like that because it's really like, it's crawfish, it's pork, it's rice. It's like everything that you could think of put inside of a sausage casing, or it's either like in a ball and it's deep fried with like cheese in the middle, but it is like the most amazing.
4: Okay.
3: If you go down there, you got to try, first off, the chicken cracklings. And you can get that. You can really get food anywhere. You can go into gas stations. Number one place, proud sponsor of the Cane Cutters, Grab and Go. And of course, it's Grab and Go, G-E-A-U-X. Like everything has to be like that in Louisiana. It's like that out there. But that place, you could go in there and just get food at a gas station. If it looks like it should have been closed down 20 years ago, it's got the best. You're going to go in there and get the best shrimp po' boy that you've had, or just like a catfish po' boy, random fried catfish po' boy. I worked at this place for a little bit. I couldn't really work too much because we were at the field so much, but it was like a rotisserie place. So they had like blackened chicken, ribs, salmon, the corn grits. Oh my God. Those were like, I don't really even really like corn that much, but that was just delicious.
4: So who ended up winning the Texas Collegiate League? Was it Victoria?
3: It was the Generals. Yeah. Victoria Generals won it. They were just
4: that
3: destroying good. I mean, everybody the entire year.
4: Well coached.
3: Number one team the whole season.
4: Dude.
3: Wasn't even close.
4: Any standout players?
3: They had a lot of former players get drafted. They really just maintained their entire roster the entire season.
4: Excuse me.
3: I forget
4: the key.
3: I forget that dude's name that pitched against us, but he went 8 innings against the Cane Cutters in game 2 of the playoffs, and he destroyed. It just like, if you're a pitching coach or if you are interested at all in like baseball and, you know, like pitching matchups, and you know, you like the mentality of like, you know, what pitch you're going to throw next, and you know, taking every at bat like differently, because you know, maybe if your first pitch is a fastball and he swings a little bit late on it and you kind of speed him up a bit, or he's a bit early on the fastball and, you know, speed him up, maybe your next pitch might be a changeup to kind of because, you know, you might still mess up his timing and get up in the count early. You're already up 2-0 on strikes. So it's, if you're interested in that, that dude's performance in that game too of the playoff series, just show any pitcher that. And you just attack the zone, throw strikes. You can't be afraid of the ball, because anyway, if they hit it right back at you, best case scenario is you might just catch it.
5: Okay.
3: You got to throw strikes, because 7 out of 10 batters get out. Even the best hitters. 7 out of 10 of the best hitters get out in baseball. That is just a fact. You got to throw strikes. You might get a crappy ground ball. You might get something in the field fly out. You might be like a ball in the field. Nothing better than that. And the best pitch in baseball is easily strike one.
5: Nice. All right. We're going to go ahead and hit our first music break. Caveman, I'm stoked to have you back. When we come back, we're going to just jump into talking some sports. Might do some more mock drafts later as well, so stay tuned for that. You're watching the Final Timeout Q&A edition.
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5: Yeah. All right. Well, we're back after a very quick intermission. The triumphant return of our very own Caveman back from Louisiana and his time with the King Cutters. Sounds like it was a really cool opportunity.
3: Oh, yeah.
5: And I'm glad that you had a lot of fun out there doing that. Learned a lot. We're going to jump into some other sports now. We have week zero of the college football season get underway. And we had some pretty good matchups, some really fun games.
3: How about Virginia?
5: Yeah, they
3: They looked great. That Bo Pribula kid on Virginia was pretty nasty in this one.
5: The dual threat ability right there. Yeah, I wasn't sure how he was going to.
3: They're flowing.
5: He was going to look replacing Chandler Morris, but he didn't really throw it a lot. So that's why, like, my thing with these great, like, rushing quarterbacks is I'm always like, what's going to happen when they get into a game where they need them to throw the football more? But, you know, that defense was really dominant. They just controlled a lot of the game. So, I mean, there's a good chance maybe he won't need to be slinging it around, and he's dangerous with his legs. 110 yards on the ground, 2 total touchdowns.
3: They're in an interesting window right now where if they really keep playing like this, if their defense comes out like they did, only 8 points allowed in this game. And, I mean, that C.J. Bailey kid from NC State came into this season pretty hyped up. One of the upperclassmen now. He's a junior now.
5: Yeah, I believe he was their QB last year, too. I thought he was going to be I thought, you know, NC State was going to be one of the better offenses in the ACC. And, yeah, they just got absolutely shut down.
3: They're in a weird window where they could, if they keep playing like this, Virginia could come out, make the playoffs if they win the ACC.
8: You're live on Military Broadcast Radio. Oh,
5: all right. Well, we had the caller, and they got scared, I guess.
3: Oh.
5: They got a little shy.
3: Dang. Yeah. Call back in.
5: Yeah, please do call. It's kind of a freestyle show today. I didn't know K-Man was going to be here, and also I flew back in from New Jersey, so I was just going to try to answer questions.
8: Just getting surprised everywhere. Surprise.
3: Hey, come on, call back in. Darian Mensah is really probably, I'd say, one of the best quarterbacks in the ACC on Duke. I don't know.
5: Well, remember, he transferred to Miami now.
3: Oh my gosh, he did. He's on Miami now.
5: Yeah, so that's,
3: they still have a lot of weapons, but Dude, Virginia really knocking on the door early in this season. Yeah. I mean, there's not really a lot of other teams to compete with in the ACC.
5: I wouldn't be surprised if Clemson is good again.
3: That's also true.
5: And you know what? Florida State showing a little bit of a revival. Let's talk about this matchup here. Look, the Aggies, I'll say they should be a team on your radar in the Central USA. They could definitely win it. You know, Trey Hendon didn't get a whole lot of support from his run game. They really put a lot on his arm. And I think overall he played pretty well.

0: you know, big time start. Didn't play too bad. I mean, they really have another team with a chance if they keep running the ball.
1: Yeah,
0: like that.
1: They're really able to lean on their run game.
0: Sam Singleton. It's a three, like a backfield by committee. It really looks like any of these guys could go off at any game.
1: It was like Chroma was just had the best average at 8.2 yards a carry, running 115 on 14 carries. But you've got Singleton, Wisner, Daniels has a little bit of that dual threat ability. He had a rushing touchdown, 217 and 3 TDs as a team. Yeah, they've got, you know, we'll see how the passing game develops. It's the first week of the season. And I think, you know, the Aggies were playing this pretty close. They really had a good shot. They were within like a touchdown at one point. And then they kind of turned the ball over on downs, and FSU just got behind that offensive line. You could just really tell, like, the offensive coordinator, he knew he had the defense on the rope, and they were able to punch it in, make it a two-score game again. And at that point, it just got very difficult for the Aggies to close the gap, and they ended up losing 34-17. But taking a look at the rest of their schedule, I mean, they got bounce back game against Mercyhurst. Hawaii will probably be a bit of a challenge. It's in Hawaii. I do think the Rainbow Warriors could be decent this year. They sort of disappointed me against Stanford, but very winnable games. I mean, they don't have too tough of a schedule until they get to the later half, and then they're definitely going to have to play some of the better teams in the CUSA, like Jack State, Liberty, Missouri State, Delaware. But I mean, they could go into that stretch potentially being, you know, like 6-1, 5-2, something like that. So I think that they were projected as one of the favorites in the CUSA, and I think that this showing proved that they could definitely win that conference still.
0: UNLV kind of fell off here. Fortunately, they got Jackson Arnold now.
1: He looks good.
0: Starting quarterback.
1: This was definitely the best game of the weekend.
0: It was really close. It was back and forth. And you look at that 14-7 at halftime. Memphis comes out the half 17 points out the gate.
1: Dude, it was this Memphis defensive pass rush was filthy. I mean, they were, especially in the second half, they were all over Jackson Arnold. I mean, he barely had time to even complete his drop back, and then he was just getting swarmed. I mean, you see, it says he has 21 carries in this game, but that's just because they count like a sack as a negative rush attempt. So that was just part of all the times he was getting sacked. I think Memphis as a team, six sacks. Dang. The guys to really watch for: Elijah Kinsler, number 15, and what was his name? Jamon Tapp, number 14. Those two felt like in on every play. I mean, Kinsler had 2.5 sacks in this one. Tapp got one as well. They both had a couple of TFLs. I mean, they were either bringing the quarterback down or influencing his movement in the pocket. I think UNLV, they're going to have to figure something out up front. That was a huge problem for them in this game, was the pass rush. But besides that, I mean, this is a really explosive team. I mean, a lot of their, like, if they can sustain drives better, they're going to be a very tough team to stop. I mean, there isn't a whole lot of competition with Boise, San Diego State gone out of the Mountain West. It's still very winnable for the Rebels, but they can't just rely on exp-

0: explosiveness. This was the game I got to watch the most of over the weekend. And let me tell, like, the Rebels were in third and 10 or longer, like 11 times. Their inability to stay on schedule, stay ahead of the chains, like, buried them.
1: I feel like that's why you get a guy like Jackson Arnold. I feel like, yeah, you know, in those moments is where he kind of didn't play as the greatest. But I mean, two touchdowns, 291 yards, 25 of 37. I mean, it's not a horrible statistical game, but he was just getting lit up in the back, in the pocket too.
0: He was really good, but they just couldn't really run the ball with a whole lot of success. And then, that Memphis just has a sick pass rush, and they just started teeing off on them, especially once they got up like and took the lead again. Yeah, it was open season on him. But yeah, I mean, when you're in, you have, it might have even been 12, but when you have double digit third and 10,
1: yeah, that's just
0: tries in the game, like, that's just, or longer, you're just,
1: it's only okay if you're getting them.
0: Mm-hmm. And they really weren't. The only reason they had these 21 points is their ability to be explosive. I mean, Arnold had a 54-yard run in this one that did lead to a touchdown later.
1: Had a 44-yarder.
0: Yeah, they were able to hit. They were able to hit some passes down the field. It just wasn't, you know, they weren't able to really sustain the drive. It wasn't like there wasn't really a long drive that resulted in them, you know, getting in a goal-to-goal opportunity and scoring that way. And it's like, yeah, the explosive plays, they're fun to watch. They fire the team up. But, you know, if that's what your offense is living and dying on, you're going to be hard-pressed to win the game. And Memphis, second half, was able to lean on the running game more. Ball control, and then like that defense was just fired up and flying around out there in the second half. They're going to be good. They're the rest of the American Conference. Look out, the Memphis Tigers look
1: on to something this year.
0: Really good. They got the coach. He was at Southern Miss last year. I'm blanking on his name. He was fired up after this win. He straight up fell to the ground trying to do a shoulder bump with his player.
1: Yeah, that's the mentality you need. I mean, last year they had a video. Every time they won a game, they would just like break a stone in the locker room with that team's like logo engraved into it. I mean, keep doing stuff like that. You keep bringing that winning mentality to your locker room, man. You'll get the guys ready to play. I mean, there's not too much competition in the American. There's not too many teams I got to worry about.
0: Yeah, I do think it's probably the best group of six conference, but Memphis looks like they could be a real powerhouse in there. If I remember correctly, I don't think they got too crazy of a schedule just in terms of who they got to play in there. I mean,
1: Tulane would be a tough game at Tulane.
0: Yeah, at Boise, at Tulane. Those
1: at
0: could be
1: South
0: some
1: Florida, maybe some tough ones. Game.
0: Florida, South and Florida, Navy.
1: All right, that's decent schedule. Really depends on how those guys' schedules were. You know,
0: they get Army at home. Army is going to probably be good. I don't think they'll struggle as much as they did last year. But I mean, this is probably in the top five of their hardest games, and it was a road game as well. This could be a team to watch in the playoff push here. I mean, no one from a power conference, power four conference, but all of their toughest group of six matchups are on the road. I mean, they went into Las Vegas. They got this victory. If you can go out, come out of Boise, Tulane, South Florida, Navy. I mean, if you can even just split those at like 2-2, that's, you know, it's going to be a battle tested team. And then like, you know, UT Martin, UAB, East Carolina, even Temple. I'm like, they should, the way they played in this matchup, I feel like they should just dominate those teams. Arkansas State.
1: Yeah.
0: As well.
1: They'll get a good, those are some winnable games there. Charlotte's an easy team to beat.
0: Memphis came in as big favorites in the American, and they played like it. This was a gutsy road win. A couple of points where they got down and this one, and it can be tough when you're trailing on the road. So to be able to rally and come back and honestly just take control of that game late.
1: Yeah.
0: They just sucked the life out of that building.
1: How about the newest team in the FBS? Look at Sacramento State.
0: We got two new teams. Sacramento State.
1: Oh yeah, North Dakota State.
0: Their debut didn't go too well, but North Dakota State absolutely smoked Jacksonville State, who won the Central USA last year, and is one of the better teams, like, just better teams in that conference too. Like, I didn't expect that. You know, like, your first ever FBS matchup. You know, it's not like a Power Four conference school or anything, but I mean, they just dominate one of the better group of six teams from last year. That was impressive.
1: They're going to be, I mean, they're an interesting team, man. They got a pro style offense. I mean, they produce a lot of guys that go to the NFL.
0: They probably the most FBS ready FCS team for a while. Like, they could have probably been playing at an FBS level earlier,
1: a long time ago. They bring in the recruits to do it.
0: Mm-hmm. Yeah, I mean, nothing crazy from the quarterback position, but it's a team that loves to run the football. Very smash mouth.
1: Crap.
0: 44 carries, a lot of different ball carries in this one. 209 yards. The defense was flying around. Let's see. They had three sacks in this one.
1: Five TFLs.
0: Got in the backfield. I mean, the game.
1: Defensive touchdown?
0: Yeah.
1: Blake Schlitz.
0: Look, I had a pick six.
1: Oh, pick six. Oh, man. I mean, what's their schedule look like? Do they play anyone that they could really get a huge upset on?
0: They're in the Mountain West, so I wouldn't be surprised if they win the Mountain West. And now they're like
1: Fordham, Air Force, Sacramento State.
0: The rules have changed, so they can win like their conference. They can qualify for a bowl game or the playoff. Even there's a good chance. I mean,
1: they can start 6-0
0: right here
1: going into Nevada.
0: This
1: game
0: is
1: right there.
0: This is the game. I think this could be the determining factor on who wins the Mountain West. Cause I think,
1: yeah,
0: especially from what I've seen, like, at Air Force will be a tough one. On the road in New Mexico, it's always tough to go to Hawaii. The time zone differences can be different, but if those are matchups, I think that they can still win. I mean, we're looking at you beat UNLV or at least keep it really close. And then at the end of the season, you get another shot at them.
1: You know what?
0: That's my bold prediction is that the Bison can make the college football playoff.
1: Give me North Dakota State undefeated season. From looking at this schedule, that's what I'm going to predict right here. This is all winnable games right here. Just looking at it right now, after UNLV's game, they kind of choked the lead away, made some mistakes there in the second half of a game. It's never what you want to do. Still on the road, tough game, but it kind of seems like they got a shot after how week zero turned out for.
0: Like, I'm just saying, after UNLV played, like, I have a lot of concerns about that offensive line.
1: Yep.
0: And how they're going to look for the rest of the season. That's something we're going to both keep an eye on. I had some higher hopes for Hawaii. I thought they did a good job of returning some talent. They were, you know, had a really good season last year. I thought, you know, Stanford is a Power Four team. I'll give them credit there, but I really thought that they would be able to win that matchup. But
1: yeah,
0: they gave up 37 points. They really were getting nothing until the fourth quarter. That's when they scored 20 of their 27 points.
1: Maybe Stanford just had a good class. Who's this Warren guy? 3-10 and a touchdown. For him, 22 of 34.
0: Davis Warren.
1: He's a senior. Where the heck is this guy? Where did he come from? They play Miami next week, so that's a real test. Yeah, it's at home, though.
0: We'll see.
1: That is a bit of a...
0: Yeah, I mean, where did he come from? Because his only...
1: Click see all. Let's see if that'll show the team logo. Michigan.
0: Oh my God. Yeah, that's right. He was just like a bench warmer at Michigan. Yeah, he played a little
1: bit. Played in 2024. He had 1,100 yards. 7 touchdowns, 9 picks.
0: Yeah, he wasn't too good. But hey, now he's getting a shot in Stanford. They're more of a West Coast offense anyways. He'll get to throw the ball around there. Yeah, I mean, good game from him. What, 3-10, 1 touchdown, 31 more rushing yards. So Micah Ford was the hero of this game, the hat trick.
1: Jeez.
0: 3 touchdowns, 99 rushing yards.
1: Just give it to him when you get close. We'll see. He'll run it in.
0: He'll finish the job. I mean, this isn't the end of the world for the Rainbow Warriors. And I do still think that they could have another, 9, maybe even 10 win season.
1: Look at that. I think we just found out why they might have lost this game. They just got beat on the big play. John Anthony Hall had 2 catches for 81 yards.
0: Yeah.
1: 57-yard play.
0: Zion Averaging Robinson. 40 and a half yards of reception.
1: 2 catches for 57 yards, 48-yard play. Atticus Joseph, 4 catches, 52 yards. I mean, they're just getting beat down the field every time Stanford tried to take a shot.
0: Yeah, they did. They did get killed over the top a bit. And again, their offense it took them so long to get going. When they did finally get it rolling in the fourth quarter, 20 points in one quarter. This team will be all right. I think they'll be all right. That's a dope thing. They could
1: probably win 9 games. I agree. A 9-4 season? Get a bowl game?
0: Absolutely.
1: It's possible. Would it be 9-4 if they won the bowl game?
0: I think so, yeah.
1: 9-3, get yourself a bowl game?
0: Mm-hmm. So it'd be 10. You could see them going 10-3.
1: Yeah.
0: Get to a bowl game, potentially win a bowl game. It always depends on who you get and injuries will be a big factor and everything. All right. But then we also have a couple of power conference teams to talk about. This was Bill Belichick got his revenge.
1: W.
0: And just a slop fest in Dublin, Ireland.
1: Yeah. This game was not that great. Billy Edwards Jr. They had 90 yards on the ground. And their quarterback was 16 for 28, and they won
0: 15-10. And here's the thing, all of our action came in the first quarter. And then after that,
1: there was nothing else.
0: There was a safety in the second quarter from the Tar Heels, and then they kicked the field goal. Yeah, the Horned Frogs just could not move the ball. I think a big issue, target shares. You had one guy catch 9 passes, one guy catch 5, and then
1: you just made it easy.
0: The other
1: guard that guy.
0: Other 4 guys to catch passes all combined for 6 total. So yeah.
1: What the
0: when 2 guys account for 14 of your 20 completions. It's gonna be tough. And then your quarterback's fumbling it twice, lost one of those. There was a lot of ball security issues.
1: Edmund Hall fumbled. Both of the fumbles from North Carolina were lost. Jesus.
0: Yeah, nobody really...
1: How did that safety happen?
0: TCU just got backed up and think they was
1: sack.
0: Yeah, I think it was. I believe it was a sack, if I remember correctly.
1: They have it in the play-by-play for the second quarter. It's the only big thing that happened in the quarter. You know, the scoring plays.
0: There we go.
1: Oh, there we go. Yeah, safety.
0: So on a seven play
1: drive,
0: minus 15 yards. So, yeah, let's see. They had a
1: 4 yard run.
0: 4 yard run, 5 yard run.
1: 5 yard run. All right.
0: 6 yard run, then a 5 yard penalty.
1: Got a first down, then you move it back.
0: Then they got a 10 yard run. So they got most of the yardage back. Then they went back negative 4 yards. Then they threw
1: incomplete pass.
0: A safety.
1: Third down.
0: Then they tried to.
1: They was actually fourth down. They tried to fake a punt. And they also got a penalty.
0: It's off an illegal bat. Yeah, no, it was a slop fest. I was So
1: what is even
0: okay? So I think I remember. All right. So the ball went over like the punter's head. They were trying to punt it
1: because
0: they're at the 31, and then he just batted it out of the back of the end zones, or tried to bat it out of bounds. And yeah, man. Well, this was a slop fest. Not the prettiest game for
1: a safety from your own 35-yard line. I've never seen that before in my life.
0: Not the prettiest game for North Carolina, but they got it done using their defense, which was a strong point of this team last year. Maybe they can get it going.
1: Bill Belichick, baby.
0: Yeah.
1: 24-year-old girlfriend, man.
0: Yes. Did you see she balled out in the Cowboys' final preseason game? Had like four catches for 97 yards and a touchdown.
1: I'm more worried about what's that guy that was saying he was playing for the 49ers.
0: Dejon Love.
1: I'm more of a Dejon Love
0: guy. The greatest to never do it.
1: He's a lot better, a lot better receiver. Really underrated guy.
0: All right. And then we have the Trojans. No surprise here, they beat San Jose State, but it wasn't as big of a blowout as I thought. The San Jose State Spartans did score 23 of their 26 points in the fourth quarter. So they really stopped playing defense. It was 35-3 at one point. It might have even been 42-3. I can't. Or it was like 42-10, something like that. Like, so it was, you know, USC was in control of this for most of it, but they did give up a lot of garbage time points, but they did dominate this game. Team that I think might be the number one offense in all of college football, close to it. Jaden Mayava's back. Did lose Mekhi Lemon, but King Miller's still there. And then you've got Trent Mosley, so replacing Lemon.
1: Lost Mekhi Lemon, and he's went 25-28. Two touchdowns. I mean, he dominated that defense.
0: So seven grabs for 118 and a touchdown. You know, the three M's are back at it. And this time it works out better because they're all of their last names start with an M. It's Mayava, Miller, and Mosley. Could be terrorizing the Big Ten. I think USC could be a force in the Big Ten. I wouldn't be shocked to see them potentially win it. My opinion, they're probably the fourth, maybe third best team.
1: Yeah. You know, it sucks for San Jose State in the Pac-12 because, and I might be biased because this is one of my rebuilds on college football right now. Well, I'm all the way in like 2033, 2034 season right now, rebuilding them. But it, like in this season right here, you got Jabari Bates, who's a four-star commit running back that you got. Carson Clark, really dynamic receiver. I got him drafted to the NFL in the rebuild. Jerry McClure, also a really dynamic receiver. So, like, their offensive line and defense has really never been the greatest. So, they're really kind of letting a really good roster potentially go to waste here, because in the Pac-12, brand new conference. I'm saying the screw the rankings, screw the preseason rankings for any of those teams in the Pac-12. You are anyone can win that conference.
0: Oh, honestly.
1: In the Pac-12 in this season. Brand new slate. It's finally back. One, obviously, my favorite conference just because all the late night games, they used to have Oregon in there, yeah. Washington, just the OG teams. If that Pac-12 was still around in the 12-team college football playoffs, nobody would be sleeping on the Pac-12 with Oregon and Washington in there. I mean, like, Arizona's kind of on the rise. We'll see how their season goes.
0: It's big shoes to fill for all the teams in the Pac-12, because that was, like, look, was it ever the best conference in all college football? Not often. You know, it was usually the SEC or the Big Ten.
1: Yeah.
0: You know, ACC sometimes, Big 12 sometimes, you know, but it was always the most fun. It had the most high-powered offenses, the coolest uniforms, some of the best rivalries and matchups. Those late-night games, it was the perfect way to cap off your college football Saturday. Was like Oregon going into Stanford and just getting into a shootout, or like, you know, Arizona State rivalry, Oregon Washington shootouts, you know, like, yep. It was just a great way to end your Saturday. So big shoes to fill for all the teams in there, but there's some exciting teams in there. Washington State and Oregon State should both be a lot better now that they've got more conference. The conferences are realigned. They can get some more money for NIL and everything that way. You've got Boise, San Diego State were very good last year. I expect them to be very good again. CSU showing some signs of life too.
1: That really fast receiver that they got.
0: Mm-hmm.
1: It's crazy. I can't wait for him to just transfer away. It's crazy to think about freshman year, Jordan Tyson, who's now an NFL receiver, even though he's been injured at least once every season for the last 5 years now, that he will be out for 2 months in this season. Jordan Tyson, freshman year at Colorado. Christian Gonzalez, freshman year, was at Colorado. Both those guys in the league now, like all the talent that we've really had, we've never been able to maintain it. We've had the guys.
0: I don't have high hopes for Colorado. Like, I want them to be good, but I just haven't seen it from the Coach Prime era.
1: No. One team that's going to be good, but might have some crybaby fans at the end of the season, is Texas Tech. Quickly run through the schedule. First game, home, Abilene Christian. On the road, Oregon State, week 2. Home game against Houston. Looks like their toughest game. Home game against Sam Houston. Easy win. At Colorado, depending on how their season going, might be an easy win. Arizona State, W. At Cincinnati, could be a trap game. I still think they could win it. Arizona, trap game. They could probably win that. West Virginia, W. Oklahoma State, W. Baylor, probably win that. And then TCU.
0: Yeah, they got kind of the cupcake.
1: Easy schedule.
0: Really the only top-tier Big 12 team that they got is Houston. You know, you dodge BYU, you dodge Utah, Arizona, heck, even Arizona State.
1: They're preseason ranked 12 right now. If they stay at preseason ranked 12, if they stay at that rank at the end of the season, they're undefeated. That's still,
0: I mean, they're gonna.
1: That's
0: have
1: a, right where they're gonna be.
0: They're gonna have a great roster, but
1: that schedule
0: minus the quarterback because of the whole Sorbsby.
1: Brandon, I thought Sorbsby, he was able to play.
0: No, they a judge ruled that he could, and then other teams threatened to boycott and not play their games against Texas Tech. So they
1: were okay.
0: The rest of the teams forced their hand, and you know, if Tech wanted to not basically get exiled from the college football world, they had to not let this guy play.
1: Who's even going to start then?
0: I don't remember his name, but it's not like a nobody. Here, let's go to the standings and go to the Big 12. Like, he's a somewhat known player from what if I remember correctly.
1: Stephen Cannon?
0: I think it's
1: Stephen Cannon, the freshman.
0: No, I think it's going to be Tommy Castellanos.
1: Oh, it's Tommy. Okay. Okay.
0: Yeah. That would be my guess that he's the senior Francis. Here.
1: We'll see who plays year one. Will Hammond.
0: What's their depth chart?
1: Lloyd Jones.
0: Yeah, they have a lot of quarterbacks. A couple of sophomores. So, I mean, I think it's going to be Tommy, though. He moved in, though, after that, you know, there was an opening that became available.
1: Unfortunate for them.
0: All right, we're going to go ahead and hit another music break, get some water and everything up in here. All right, when we come back, K-Man, you feel like giving out some predictions for the NFL season? We'll do some bold predictions.
1: I like that. Let's do it.
0: And then we'll sneak in one more final fantasy football mock draft for everyone to prepare for their leagues. We got draft. Final week to do your drafts is coming up. So stay with us. We got that coming up on the final timeout.

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3: I got another hilarious story.
2: He's got a funny story
3: from Louisiana. Before we come back, and Joel, you got to stay in here for this one because this one's funny. So, this guy on Baton Rouge team, his name was Nick Schwing. And, you know, no hard feelings with Mr. Schwing at all, or, you know, any of them. It's all fun now that the season's over. Like, it was just a long year. We had posted a video of Cooper Markle, his grand slam. And I made a little video of all of his highlights because he was pretty much the only player in that game that really did anything. He had a grand slam in the first inning. Cane Cutters went up 4-0 and just played defense. He had some issues on first base, and then he gets the final out. He jumped up and caught it, and base runner on first in no man's land. He steps on the bag. It's a double play to end the game. First base umpire was giving him crap all game. So it was just like a Cooper Markle game. We posted his highlights, and I see Nick Schwing's dad commented on our post, and we find out that it was his dad because we click on his profile and it said father of Nathan, blah blah blah. It's like, dude, he just like, it's like literally one of the players' dads from one of the teams. He comments, I'm glad you guys posted this point of view because I can see you look exactly how you sound, or something like that, like you look exactly how I imagined, but like to about me and Connor. Just like left like a mean comment on our post, and me and Connor were just laughing about it. We're like, "What the? Like, we weren't even playing Baton Rouge at all. Like, this is just like some random out of the blue comment about Nick Schwing.
2: He just
3: like nobody was even talking about him. We're talking about Cooper Markle. So next time we played Baton Rouge at home, I was the PA announcer. So every time he walked up to bat, I was like just so uninterested when I said his name, and I was just like, next up, Nick Schwing, number two. I was like just completely dead of all sound. And then he got struck out. Got struck out looking. Can I help you? And he didn't like the call and he got tossed from the game. So like just me, my crappy PA calls whenever he walked up to bat just got in his head. And he got tossed from the game when he got a bad call. He blew up on the umpire, and he got thrown. Said a cuss word to the ump and got tossed.
2: Wow, so you were doing a little psychological.
3: That's right. Baseball's a mental game, baby.
2: It really is, yeah. You get into somebody's head, you can really just throw them off. I mean, sometimes that carries over to the next game, too. Like, you're still... Still, because you only get a day in between, so I could still, you could sleep on it, wake up, and it's still eating at me, and it's bugging you, like going into the next game.
3: It was also during our Ronald McDonald House charity night. We had auctions in between innings. We raised over $5,000, so that was just a really intense game for the Cane Cutters. They really wanted to come down with the win for Ronald McDonald House, so that we were supporting. That's where we got those jerseys. They make a new jersey every year.
2: Nice.
3: My prediction for the NFL, to start us off hot, I'm going by week 5. Everybody in fantasy football is going to be searching the waiver claims for Bryce Lance. I'm saying it right now. I didn't know that he was 6'4" and also had 4.3 speed. I think
2: Did he go? I don't know.
3: He was at North Dakota State.
2: Well, I mean, what I know that. Where did he get drafted to? I don't even remember.
3: He's on the Saints.
2: He is on the Saints. Oh,
3: we got him in the 5th round. I think he's got some potential now. Jordan Tyson's out for 2 months.
2: The hamstring injury, yeah.
3: We Cut Bub Means, unfortunate. Love my guy from Pitt. Love Bub. We cut him. Signed Cedric Tillman. I mean, the wide receiver room is really wide open for that kind of slot route running guy because he's really fast. Got the route running ability. I mean, we got Olave spot sealed up. We got our boy that we got from the Broncos that freaking hurt his shoulder. Devon Vaile. Devon Vaile spots kind of sealed up. We got our tight end room figured out. But with Jordan Tyson going down now, that spot's kind of open. I think he's one of the guys that could take it. Either him or Berrion Brown, one of our speedsters. Without Jordan Tyson, I think that he's really going to blossom.
2: Well, one of my bold predictions, I'll just stay in New Orleans, because you started there. I think Chris Olave is going to lead the league in receiving yards.
3: Oh, my gosh. I'd love to hear it.
2: I could see it.
3: I love to hear it.
2: He is going to see just a ton of targets. And I don't think, like, Tyson coming back is going to hurt that campaign. I think it'll just open, like, he'll start making his yardage more down the field because he'll have a little.
3: He'll see less coverage.
2: Less coverage. It'll help him out a bit. So that's I wouldn't be surprised. I've got two guys though for the bold predictions for receiving yards, because I'm leaning it could either be Chris Olave or I think Ladd McConkey.
3: Ooh.
2: Right, because Mike McDaniel, the new OC there in LA, last time he or 2 years ago Tyreek Hill led the NFL in receiving yards. Now I know Ladd McConkey is no Tyreek Hill, but it's a great quarterback, good offense. He's a really refined route runner. He's good after the catch. They're gonna be throwing it a lot, I would imagine. And I think what opens it up, what made Tyreek lead the league in receiving yards, is that McDaniels loves to kill you with like the stretch running and the passes to the running backs. He loves to pull the defense in and then hit you over the top. And I think McConkey, being the number one wide receiver in that offense, could see just a lot of big chunk, yep. you know, multiple games where he's like catch going for like 120,
3: when the 130, ones played,
2: 140, 150.
3: When the ones played in that last preseason game, they did exactly that.
2: Hit a 65-yard touchdown pass.
3: Yeah. They pull, and that was to Johnston, mm-hmm. I believe, down the field. It didn't score, but I mean, come on now. That's like,
2: yeah,
3: that's one play. You're already down in the red zone. I mean, they did exactly that.
2: So,
3: my next prediction, you might not like this one, HG. Cowboys win the NFC East.
2: I actually do like that prediction.
3: I think it's doable. I can't even lie. Not a lot of people like Dak Prescott, but he's got one of the best stories as an NFL quarterback. And, I mean, he was in the MVP. He was, like, runner-up for the MVP a few seasons ago. Fourth-round pick player, best rookie season of all time as a quarterback. I don't know if that record still stands. They got rid of Joe Milton, which is unfortunate. Here's another. A bold prediction I know won't happen, but I wish would. Now that Joe Milton is available, because he was slinging it in the preseason, I think they let him go because he could really earn a starting job somewhere.
2: Yeah, I mean, they only have two quarterbacks, which is kind of
3: Sam
2: interesting.
3: Howell.
2: But
3: they should have kept him as QB too. I think the Vikings cut J.J. McCarthy, sign Joe Milton. And you start Joe Milton over Kyler Murray.
2: I don't know about that.
3: He's slinging it in the preseason.
2: Yeah, but that's the preseason. I'm gonna take Kyler Murray, who has had some regular season success and who's in the best situation that he's ever been in. But I do want to go. I want to go back to your Cowboys prediction, because I honestly don't hate that. I think they've had a very drama-free offseason, which never happens with the Cowboys.
3: Rare.
2: George Pickens just took the franchise tag. This is going to be one of the best offenses in football. It's going to be top five. They're going to be averaging close to 30 points a game. I think Dak Prescott's going to lead the NFL in passing yards. I really do. And you're like, well, but their defense is still terrible. I think it's better. Like, it's not going to be an elite defense by any means, but Quinn and Williams, they're in the middle. They're not going to get gashed by the run as much. I think they've got good rotational depth at pass rusher. You've got, you know, Rashawn Gary. You have, you know, Kenny Clark's there.
3: Von Miller.
2: Donovan Azeraku, Malachi Lawrence. Von Miller. Like, it's, is there an elite pass rusher on that defensive line? Not necessarily, but they've got depth. They've got, I think they can rotate through. They can have a consistent pass rush. The secondary has improved. I mean, it's, again, by no means do I think it's elite, but Kobe Durant there, they brought him in as a free agent. Jalen Thompson, PJ Locke, Malik Hooker in the safety areas.
3: It's kind of Caleb a rotational.
2: They got Caleb Downs.
3: In general.
2: Yeah, like D Winters that they brought in to help in the linebacker room as well. Him and Overshown should be a solid combo. Like, it's going to probably be a middle of the pack defense, like the 16th or 17th. Best defense, yeah. But I think that is a massive improvement from where they're at, and with how good this offense is, they don't need to. They don't need an elite defense. They just need a good defense, a serviceable defense that doesn't, you know, require, you know, Dak Prescott to have to score 45 every game to win. And I think that's, they don't have a first place schedule either. It's not the toughest schedule in the world. I mean, they're going to have to play the Eagles twice.
3: Ravens, tough one.
2: I think they got a...
3: All on the road in Houston could be a tough one. Yeah,
2: they do have to play the NFC West. That'll be tough.
3: In Green Bay could be a tough one.
2: Got to go.
3: They have a lot of games that are just going to be straight up shootouts. Tampa Bay, the Colts, the 49ers could be a shootout. Oh, my gosh. They are... My God, dude. The Rams could be a shootout. The Jacksonville Jaguars game could be a shootout.
2: They have to go to LA to play the Rams, and they have to go to Seattle to play the Seahawks, which is, and that's back to back weeks. That's a tough stretch where you've got.
3: You're lucky to have the bye week in between.
2: Yeah. You're going to have a tough stretch where you've got Philadelphia, Seattle, then you get a bye week, but then you come right out and play Los Angeles and Jacksonville, but then you finish it off against New York and Washington. I think they're better than both New York and Washington. Early on in the season, they can be, you know, they got New York and Washington. They can beat both of them. I wouldn't be shocked. They could beat Baltimore. I wouldn't be shocked if they beat the Ravens. At Houston is going to be a tough one. That's going to be a elite defense meets elite offense. So that'll be what's going to give there. I think they can absolutely beat Tampa Bay on a Thursday night. Packers do kind of have their number. I think they're going to get one on the Eagles. They'll split with the Eagles. They'll absolutely, I think they're better than the Cardinals. They're better than the Colts. They're better than San Francisco. 12-5 win the division.
3: Yeah.
2: Even 11-6 and win the division wouldn't shock me.
3: It's possible.
2: So,
3: They always got their primetime windows. I saw two ESPN slots. That's two Monday nights and the
2: Thursday,
3: one Prime Video slot.
2: They're going to have a few Sunday night footballs. They're playing the Ravens are playing in Brazil. That's another thing where it's like,
3: that's going to be a primetime game.
2: Those international games are like so up for grabs. So
3: that's one that they could take.
2: All right. Here's I'm going to give you a bold prediction. It's that the New York Jets, not only do they record an interception, that as a team, they record double digit interceptions.
3: Ooh.
2: There we go. I think they'll be somewhere around 12, 13 picks on the year as a team. Still won't be great, but you know, it'll be better. Oh, actually, I think you'd take, you know, 12, 13 interceptions. That'll be pretty good. All right, MVP, who do you got? Let's predict that. It's tough. It's really tough. A crazy one I did see was Trevor Lawrence, which I don't hate necessarily.
3: I don't hate that.
2: With his rushing upside.
3: There is a guy in the AFC that also has some rushing upside. I think Bo Nix could be a finalist this year. Bo Nix could be a finalist with Jalen Waddle. And the backs are always getting going in the receiving game. He has a rushing upside as well. And you really could see Justin Herbert as a finalist. The AFC West is kind of crazy right now.
2: I think all three of the best 10 quarterback guys wear the number 10. Could be finalists. Well,
3: I don't know. Kirk Cousins could be a finalist for the MVP.
2: No, I'm talking about Justin Herbert, Bo Nix, and Drake May.
3: Oh, okay.
2: Yeah. I don't think Jordan Love would get the love, but like, I wouldn't be surprised if he played at an MVP level caliber, but I just don't feel like he's going to get the love necessarily or the respect for that.
3: Yeah.
2: But my pick for this, my boring pick is that Drake May just has another good season and they give it to him because he didn't win it last year. But my bold pick for that is that Joe Burrow plays the entire season and wins MVP.
3: That is not a bad pick right there.
2: And while I have Dak Prescott leading the league in passing, Joe Burrow has the most passing touchdowns with 45.
3: Okay. Okay.
2: Joe Burrow throws, I'm going to say for Dak's going to go for like 4,400 yards, but he's got Javonte Williams, who's going to be much more of a goal line back. I think Javonte is going to have like snake, you know, like 7 or 8 touchdowns for Dak, but Joe Burrow has more touchdowns with like 4,100 yards because Chase Brown has way more pass catching upside and was a better pass catcher even in the red zone. And so that's where Burrow gets a good number of touchdowns is he just has more, his running back is getting more touchdowns out of the backfield. So
3: now in the NFC, other than possibly our boy,
2: a question coming in here. 12-man PPR redraft, half point tight end premium starters: Goff, Henry, Monty, Puka, Zay, McBride, Kraft, Goddard, Bench, Stevenson's, Brooks, Johnston, Casey. Trade Henry and McBride for Gibbs.
3: No, that's literally what I was about to say. Other than Matthew Stafford in the NFC, a guy who I really think could be in the contention for the MVP this season is Jahmyr Gibbs. Mm-hmm. And I'm not saying to make the trade right now, but that's just one of my predictions. He really could be in contention for the MVP this season out of the NFC. Because the Lions only have 4 wide receivers listed on their roster. They only have 4 receivers on the depth chart. He's going to have a season. Pacheco's now on IR.
2: Yeah.
3: He's going to have himself a year.
2: And just to make sure I understand you right, you're saying it's half-point tight end premium, so tight end receptions are worth 1.5 points, if I'm understanding you correctly. Even still, if you can get, I know McBride's going to absolutely probably feast on targets this year, but you still got Dallas Goedert and Tucker Kraft.
3: Maybe try to throw a counter offer and see if this guy would take one of your other tight ends, or maybe
2: I think he's going to have to trade McBride. Yeah. If you're going to get Gibbs. That's the tough thing.
3: That's
2: If you can get Gibbs, I think Dallas Goedert, he led all tight ends in touchdowns last year. There's absolutely no reason he can't do that again, especially AJ Brown's gone. Like, you want to talk about a guy who's going to be the red zone target? It's Dallas Goedert. So, and then I think Tucker Kraft is going to be really good again this year. He might not be as explosive coming off of his injury. That might not be, there might be a little, that might lower his ceiling a bit more, but again, he's still fantastic hands, going to be a big red zone threat. And then, I mean, you're going to get Gibbs, who could easily be the scrimmage yard leader. And there isn't really any competition at the tight end position for Schultz. So while it will hurt losing McBride in the tight end premium league a little bit, I think you've got two excellent tight ends with so much upside. And then you're getting the guy that's going to be the best back in football for, you know, an aging Derrick Henry, who I've got questions about, like, how much longer can he keep going at an elite level. So I would say go for that trade.
3: It's very true. The days of King Henry could be over. Other guys who could make the MVP.
2: We were talking about running backs. Do you want to shift to rushing leaders? Do you think leads the NFL in rushing this season?
3: We go to James Cook.
2: James Cook again. He goes back to back.
3: I think that offense is gonna just
2: hit
3: the ground running. I know they lost they had pretty much the best guard in the league, and he went over to the Saints. But I think that team just has that running scheme down. And when you have Josh Allen, you open up. It doesn't matter who your receivers are. I mean, he's still going to have an insane game. I'm saying James Cook, one guy that's high on my list.
2: You know, with Cook, you're going to have the benefit of not seeing stacked boxes as much because teams are afraid of Josh Allen. They can't afford to bring extra guys down in the box. That's just a huge risk for them. So that does always open up bigger rushing lanes.
3: Cooks.
2: And everything for him.
3: Gibbs, obviously. Like, those are the two big ones.
2: Wouldn't be shocked if Cooks does it. My boring prediction is either JT or Saquon Barkley does it again.
3: Yeah, Jonathan.
2: And I lean more towards Saquon because... new offensive scheme. I think Saquon's got some better receivers to threaten the defense, better overall offensive line, and a team that will probably be leading more often, so there'll be more opportunities for him to run the ball. But
3: I want to say Travis Achane.
2: But my bold prediction for this is Amarian Hampton leads the league in rushing.
3: Ooh, I like that.
2: Bam.
3: I like that. The Chargers right now have the highest odds of winning the AFC West, which is crazy to me. I thought it would be the Broncos at this point right now. But
2: I do think we're the better team, but look.
3: I think that really could be true. If Mike McDaniel goes crazy with his play calling and they look like they did in just those little plays in that Week 3 preseason game. Again, it's preseason, but that's showing a little taste of what they're actually going to do in the season.
2: Offensive and defensive player of the year. Who do you got?
3: Offensive player of the year.
2: That's tough. There's going to be a lot of great options.
3: Who won it last year again?
2: JSN won offensive JSN. Player of the year, and then there's Myles Garrett. Who could win it again? Because, I mean, now he's on a better team going to be a team that's probably going to be leading. So there's going to be more opportunities for him to just tee off. Aaron Donald's back in there. So if I could be real boring, let's just say it's Myles Garrett.
3: One of those two guys. One of those two guys on that defensive line could win it. Offensive player of the year. I was thinking the Rams for offensive player of the year. I was thinking maybe
2: Puka Nacua
3: has a crazy year. Because I really think that, especially now, I feel like this prediction is going to be true. Before I left to Louisiana, I was hanging out with some of my old coworkers, and I made a prediction that the Rams are going to win the Super Bowl in this coming season, and it'll be Matthew Stafford's last year in the NFL.

0: You know what? Out of respect for Chris Johnson, I'll say that he doesn't break his record for total scrimmage yards, which is like 2,500. But I think Gibbs is, you know, he's close. He's like 2,480, something like that.
1: That would be a pretty awesome moment right there, because they kind of have like a similar, their speed when you watch them play. It just looks, they look very similar.
0: Like 1,500 something rushing yards and 850 receiving yards. That's Jahmyr Gibbs could easily do that, and I think he will. Defensive player of the year. I kind of just want to say Myles Garrett because I like, he's in a better situation, and like maybe he'll break his own record that he just set. But,
1: you know,
0: I'm going to actually say that there's, for the first time ever, or for the first time in a while, I don't know when the last time this has happened, the OPY and DPOY are coming from the same team, and Aiden Hutchinson wins it.
1: Wow. Okay. Okay.
0: With, and he has 20 and a half sacks to lead the NFL.
1: For me, if I was going to defensive player of the year, some of the top candidates for me that I think will just have an amazing season. Pat Surtain, obviously, could be a candidate for it. Trey Hendrickson with Baltimore could go crazy. And I was going to – really, those two guys are probably my top two. Because when you said Aiden Hutchinson, I was really like, I was really one that a comeback from him would be amazing.
0: I mean, he was really good last year, but like a lot of the hype went to Myles Garrett because obviously, you know, he broke the record. All right,
1: Pat Surtain and Trey Hendrickson,
0: rookies though. Offensive rookie of the year, defensive rookie of the year. Who do you think it is? It's tough. I'm going to go with Caleb Downs for defensive rookie of the year. That makes a lot of sense for me. But I'm going to get crazy. I'm going to get real creative and absolutely go balls to the wall with my prediction for offensive rookie of the year. You ready? Kenyon Sadiq.
1: Ooh.
0: Kenyon Sadiq, the tight end out of Oregon on the Jets, he'll win Offensive Rookie of the Year.
1: Okay. Okay. Who's going to be their quarterback, though?
0: It's Geno. Look.
1: Oh, geez.
0: He's not a bad quarterback in the sense that he's, I mean, he'll move the ball. He'll be able to throw. He might turn it over a good amount, but here's the thing. Geno was pretty bad last year. That, like, there's no denying that the Raiders season was horrible. They ended up with the number one overall pick. He was just 2 years removed from Seattle. Still pretty. He had a good season there. I think he was all right statistically with the Raiders before they finally just like benched him. And I think he also got hurt a little bit. Brock Bowers had a good season. He's also behind a much better offensive line in New York, dude. Like, don't sleep. The Jets have a good offensive line, and I think they'll have another award winner, their protector of the year, and my favorite player for a second-year breakout, Armon Membu, protector of the year, first-team All-Pro for the second-year player out of Missouri.
1: Okay. Oh. My defensive player of the year. I'm going. Well, my offensive rookie of the year. I'm going with Jadarian Price.
0: Hey.
1: I don't think the Seahawks have any other running back. Charbonnet got hurt in the preseason.
0: And I'm like, the Seahawks wouldn't use the first round pick on him if they didn't intend to use him.
1: Yeah.
0: You know? Kenneth Walker was a big part of their offense. I don't know how much they're going to be running, you know, how much 12 and 13 personnel they'll be doing with Clint Kubiak gone, but that's kind of the new

0: craze for offensive coordinators is that heavy personnel and throwing out of it.
1: They have the personnel for that. They have a lot of big tight ends. They have a lot of guys that are just big and get up front, make those big, big sets. And when it's really one or two receivers out there, JSN really gets the whole field to work, and he's just going to find the space. Defensive player of the year, you know, I'm feeling the corners. I'm going Mansoor Delane. He has some really nice division matchups against the rivals like the Broncos. I think he has some good moments in those games. And obviously, you know, I think Chiefs probably split the series with those two teams. We'll see what happens. But I think he's got a chance there in that cornerback room now to make a name for himself pretty early.
0: Yeah, I mean, the Chiefs, they lost two corners. They traded McDuffie and then Jalen Watson left in free agency. So, I mean, he is, like, it's kind of him.
1: I knew I wrote that down somewhere a while ago. I had to find that.
0: I guess L'Jarius Sneed came back, but he's, he really hasn't been the same type of player the past couple of years. So
1: he has a chance on this team to really make some plays. Christian Fulton, Noel Williams, other corners in the secondary.
0: Yeah, like, who are those guys?
1: Yeah.
0: Like, I don't think that Chiefs, like, he'll have to be a standout on what is going to be kind of an underwhelming Chiefs defense. All right, this is a tough one to predict. Comeback player of the year. Well, I guess it's probably not crazy to predict. I mean, I think if the Chiefs win, like, 9-10 games and Mahomes has a couple of, like, signature moments, he'll win comeback player of the year, which is the boring choice, but I mean, like, he's a star quarterback, won 3 Super Bowls, he comes back and has just a good season off of an ACL tear, they'll probably give it to him.
1: Yeah, that does suck.
0: Yeah, my two candidates that I would love to see win it are either, well, that I would be, that I think could win it. I'd love for one guy to win it. I don't really care too much about the other guy winning it, but Nick Bosa or Micah Parsons, both had some pretty bad injuries, could come back and be dominant game wreckers the next season. Who do you think is going to be the best special teamer this year? Like, who's going to lead the NFL in return yards? This is another crazy one to predict.
1: I'm going to say first my
0: your comeback player.
1: My comeback player of the year, possibly. What? Nico Collins and, okay, yeah. I'm going to say Tank Dell.
0: Oh, that's
1: could
0: a good
1: possibly
0: one.
1: Be. Not it was not Nico Collins I was thinking of. It's Tank Dell. Could be comeback player of the year.
0: He's starting the year on injured reserve, but maybe he misses the first month. And then when he gets back, I would love to see that, dude. That was a brutal injury that he suffered 2 years ago in the divisional round against the Chiefs. So I would love to see him come back and make a return.
1: So,
0: this will be our final, or one of our final predictions here for, like, best return man.
1: Best return man.
0: It's tough. Like, I don't even know, like, necessarily who all the return specialists for every team are. Shamiri DK, I think, could pop off again. You know, we got to get my guy Marvin Mims in Denver.
1: Give me Barry and Brown, New Orleans Saints.
0: Nice.
1: Got the LSU guy. I think he's going to make a name for himself in our special teams. Yeah, Mims. Another guy you could put up there.
0: I'm going to go with a Chicago Bear. Xavion Thomas is going to lead the NFL in kick return yards. And they have Khalif Raymond returning the punts, but Thomas, rookie out of LSU, insane speed. I don't know if you saw him, that touchdown he had against the Titans, the burners he put on there. So,
1: I don't know what the chances are, like what the exact number is, but if you are a wide receiver in college and you go to LSU and you play, you have a 90%+ chance of making it to the NFL.
0: Yeah.
1: Just from how many receivers they've had drafted, even if they were special teams guys, played wide receiver in college, got drafted, it's over a 90% chance.
0: I wonder who's got the better successor, that wide receiver, OSU or LSU?
1: That's tough to just go ban. That's like just going ban for ban with somebody. You're pulling out your bank account.
0: Yeah.
1: Like all those, that's like a lot of, that's Ferraris right there, both teams. I'm going to have to give it to LSU though. Ja'Marr Chase, Justin Jefferson, still two, if not the two best receivers in the NFL right now.
0: But you got on the other side, I mean, you've got like Jaxon Smith-Njigba, Chris Olave, Marvin Harrison Jr., now Carnell Tate. But again, you got Malik Nabers, Brian Thomas Jr.
1: Yep.
0: On the other side, it's
1: so many guys from both teams. It's hard to just go band for band like that.
0: And at this point, I'm forgetting some good ones from both squads that are active.
1: Yeah, that's just to name a few guys that are on the team, but like on NFL teams right now.
0: Yeah, it kind of just goes back. I can't really pick one or the other because they've just had so many great receivers.
1: Odell Beckham Jr., LSU. That just made me think, comeback player of the year, Odell. Come on. He made the roster in New York. Got to give it to him.
0: Oh, man, you're cracking me up. I don't know if that, comeback don't know about player, all that, but
1: OBJ.
0: All right. Hey, with the final 10 minutes came in, we're going to do a little interesting team building exercise challenge.
1: 82-0 challenge. I love this. We're doing this all summer. Me all and right. Connor, once Jonathan came to town, we were all over this website.
0: Let's do it. The 82-0 challenge. Let's jump into it.

0: and I'm putting together a special team.
1: Yeah, you're like, what the heck?
2: All right, well, I've been trying. I beat it on the classic style on the on screen, but I'm trying to do beat it Hoop IQ. I've gotten really close, man. We went
1: draft by 80, memory.
2: 80 and 2. Yeah, you got to think about career or decade averages. It's tough. So we're going to just, we're going into it.
1: So you went 80 and 2? That was your record?
2: Or 79 and 3 was the best I've gotten on Hoop IQ.
1: Okay. All right. Let's try to get the 82 and 0.
2: We do the we do respins if we need them. All right. This is a great
1: Milwaukee's
2: start.
1: 20s. Gotta go Giannis. What about Alex Antetokounmpo? I saw him on there.
2: Oh, you know what? We might want to go with him. We'll put Giannis at 4. He's flexible, so we can move him around. They're like Denver in the 70s. Ooh. I think we respin the era. The 70s are kind of a rough era. We're like, we just missed out on
1: the era.
2: Yeah, we like just missed out on like Alex English.
1: Got us, yeah.
2: Oh, man. I mean, we could, I don't even think it's Alex English is the best, though, at this point.
1: Scroll down on there. Who else we got?
2: Oh, there's Chauncey. What's his name? There's a, I'll know when I see it. There's a guy, he's got a goofy name who I think is averaging the most points in this era. Man, that was a tough one to get a respin. Like 80s, 20, 2000s, 2010s would have all been better. 2020s.
1: No. I'll have to check after the show. But in the 70s, no, it wouldn't have been Fat Lever in the 70s.
2: I think it might be Orlando Woolridge is like they're technically the best. The highest score for them this decade. Or we could just go Dikembe for defense. I could also be wrong. True. I don't use the 90s Nuggets a lot.
1: No.
2: They don't. They were sort of they just didn't have the best guys statistically.
1: It could be. No, Abdul Raouf. It's got to be him.
2: We'll go Abdul Raouf. That was a tough one. We'll save our team respin.
1: Cleveland 90s.
2: Well, good there's God. I think we just respin this now.
1: Good
2: get somebody
1: God.
2: Else. Yeah.
1: That's like, horrible.
2: It's like one of their centers is like their best guy here. Oh, this is much better.
1: Then 90s, they could Dominique. Instantly comes to mind. There. Yeah.
2: Like he's not as prolific as the 90s, but man.
1: He wasn't as big as the 90s.
2: I think we just go Dominique. I don't know if we're going to.
1: Had Moses Malone on there. Sidney Moncrief. Nah.
2: I think we just go Dominique. I think we're kind of cooked here. This is.
1: Yeah, we might just have to get through this one and run it back. Well, we got 5 minutes. We can try to do another one.
2: Oh, Milwaukee in the 80s. And there's no Kareem here anymore, isn't there? Yeah, no.
1: Nope.
2: Wow, this is an absolutely putrid round. Is it Mike Dunleavy, Marquez Johnson?
1: Reynolds.
2: I mean, those are the two names that are jumping out to me. Maybe Sidney Moncrief. This is like a team in decade that I avoid like the plague. So we're just stuck with them.
1: Yes, we got to go. We got to go shooting guard, try to get a better center because I don't think it's going to be a center from this team. You want to try Moncrief?
2: Yeah, we'll go Sidney Moncrief. Why not?
1: Get a shooter out there. Come on, give us
2: this
1: like
2: is feeling
1: a
2: like
1: Giannis
2: and company. Oh,
1: Utah 70. Yeah, this is definitely.
2: Wow. I think Mel Counts is the best. That's the name I recognize the most. I think that's the best player.
1: Let's do it. Roll it.
2: Screw it.
1: Roll it. Let's see the record.
2: Oh, all right.
1: If you want a 31 playoff team.
2: Not horrible. Wow, we were in
1: 95 points per game.
2: Mel Counts was pretty bad. yeah, these God. Aren't these are just these aren't gonna get it done. Oh, Dominique was still averaging like 27.
1: God,
2: I thought he had a bigger drop off than that.
1: 27 and 7.
2: All right.
1: With a steal and a block a game. God. All right.
2: He was going absolutely dumb in the '80s though.
1: Oh yeah.
2: Okay. Well, hell yeah, let's go. We got LeBron.
1: Let's go.
2: This is hard to type with an I hit a Q. You know what? I'm just going to go. I'm just going to look for. I can't type with this microphone in front of me. He's, let's see, LLL. I passed.
1: LeBron.
2: There he is.
1: He can play all five, yeah, so we'll can move him around. That's perfect.
2: We'll put him at his normal position for now. Houston in the 2020s. I think we want to get Kevin Durant here. Yeah. Where do we is can we still get Harden?
1: Yeah, we might be able to get Harden.
2: But is this the best version of James Harden? No, I think KD's KD. Probably better here.
1: Let's go Durant. That's Kevin Porter Jr. Oh God.
2: Oh no, no, no, no, no.
1: No, thank you.
2: Not him, not him. Oh, all right. Thank you. And we get Houston in the 60s.
1: Hold
2: on, hold on. Wait, we move him here. Elvin Hayes.
1: Elvin
2: was
1: Hayes
2: like,
1: was a beast.
2: I remember he was averaging like 27 and like 17 in the 70s. So that's not bad. You that works.
1: Clippers in the 80s. Okay.
2: We don't even. Where are our respins?
1: What?
2: So we're gonna have to just go through this.
1: Okay. I saw Bill Walton.
2: World Be Free is scoring the most for this team.
1: Oh, there he is at the bottom.
2: Is he averaging? Like, is this the World Be Free that's averaging like 30? I forget what team he was doing it for. I think it might be them. Let's do it. We'll put him there. Him. We need a center, please. Warriors in the 60s. Warriors in the 60s. Oh,
1: my God.
2: And we can't respin.
1: Al Harrington.
2: Yeah. Or do we move LeBron to center and take like who could we get at like small forward? Antoine Jameson.
1: Keep on scrolling.
2: Jason Richardson, maybe.
1: Could we move KD to small forward, or is he a power forward shooting guard?
2: No, we can move him to small forward.
1: That's Elvin Hayes.
2: Whoops, yeah. Sorry, whoops.
1: What do they have? Do they got freaking Monte Ellis?
2: Can we get Baron Davis? No, we can't.
1: Monte Ellis or Baron Davis?
2: There's Chris Mullin, but I like
1: Chris
2: Monte.
1: Mullin?
2: Yeah. I like Monte. Chris Mullin was kind of on the back half of his career at this point. I think Monte is going to be a bit better for us. Let's see. This is our last one. Oh, we didn't go 82. No,
1: all right, that's a good team.
2: Yeah. Oh, Hayes is averaging 28. Damn.
1: 28 and 17? In the sixth, oh my God! Tom Taylor's was 16 points per game. That might not have been the pick.
2: You think Joel will get mad at us if we go a little over because I got caught in an accident and couldn't?
1: Let's try to sneak another one in.
2: We're gonna push our luck.
1: Let's try to sneak another one in on the air.
2: He's gonna
1: get you'll get mad. This is for all the TikTok viewers. We can't close out the site and reopen it. We can't respin. It's glitched out.
2: Hold on, everybody.
1: Gotta test our luck here. I'm watching the door, even though we can't see if he's coming or not.
2: I'll get the screen share back up. We
1: It has audio too.
2: Yeah.
1: This site has an app too, right?
2: If they do have an app, yeah.
1: I'm gonna have to download the app because this is fun.
2: Play the Hoop IQ. There's also a there we go. A 20-0 version that I found somewhere for like the NFL. And then we'll have to play this on the stream one day. It's like per 36. I'm absolutely addicted to that. All right. Well, now the site's just not. Okay. There we go.
1: Come on.
2: Portland in the 70s. And we can't free spin.
1: What is wrong with the site?
2: Dude. Oh.
1: Oh, and then it just kicked us out of Hoop IQ.
2: All right, that's fine. You know what? We didn't want to do that one anyways. Let us respin. Brooklyn in the 2020s.
1: Kyrie.
2: I think it's Kevin Durant still the best.
1: KD, Harden. It's going to be KD.
2: Yeah, because he's just like scoring a ton, and then he's also...
1: I saw Igor Denim on there.
2: Oh. Where am I? Why don't I see KD? I'm on... There he is.
1: There
2: okay.
1: he is.
2: I was just
1: him
2: blind.
1: Being in three positions right there is good. I say power forward for now. We can move him around. OKC in the 70s.
2: Oh, man.
1: Can we finish up this round, Joel, because HG got here late? Look at that.
2: I wish we could re-spin, man. This is really frustrating because...
1: Archie Clark.
2: Yeah,
1: that guy.
2: He was hooping, man.
1: Bob Wilkerson on
2: Dennis,
1: there? Okay.
2: Dennis Johnson is a good choice. I think Dennis Johnson is the best we got here. Maybe Walt Hazard.
1: That's a sick name.
2: Yeah.
1: Let's go Johnson, I guess.
2: Like, we'll put him on a shooting guard.
1: Yeah, we'll do that.
2: Because we can move him.
1: We can move him.
2: Sometimes it's tougher to get a good shooting guard. I like having...
1: 90s.
2: I guess we got to just go Dominique again.
1: Dominique again, yeah.
2: Good thing we left our small forward spot open. Next up, the Pelicans.
1: Oh, God.
2: Putrid. I guess it's... crap. Well, here. We can move him here. We can move KD here, and then we can put Zion as our four. I don't think, like, there's genuinely...
1: Yeah, there's nobody.
2: No one else that we could really go with here. He didn't play many games, but he statted when he did. LA in the 60s. We need a center. Damn, we miss on we're missing out on. Oh no, we can't get Wilt.
1: Wilt Chamberlain.
2: I think we just got to get who else but Wilt. Well, we didn't go. Damn, 15 again.
1: That was another good one, but Dennis Johnson was 12-4.
2: Yeah.
1: That was really just one guy, I feel like, is what we messed up on. And the fact that we couldn't even respin anything. Like, what was that?
2: I would have kind of respun, potentially gotten Shea or, like, another version of KD or Russ would have been a lot more helpful for OKC. But, all right. Yeah, we'll keep giving it a go throughout the season. I love these sports trivia games. We'll be playing those to entertain the fans. Be back next week for another episode. You down? You want to pop into the studio if you're free?
1: Yeah, if I'm free next Wednesday. I'm still looking for work right now that I'm back in the job market. So once I have a schedule figured out and everything, too, I'll be able to come on the field more consistently.
2: I'll at least be back for one more week. Final timeout till the final whistle. We'll decide what name we're going back to.
1: I think final timeout, man. Keep the final whistle, it's moved on. That was it, it's 9 days. We ran that for what? Almost 3 years. Gotta go.
2: Yeah, let's run this race. All right.
1: Yeah.
2: And then the final timeout will be back next week to give you a preview of week one of the NFL season. Make sure you're there. We'll see you then.
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0: Hey, welcome to another episode of Hot Takes with the Murph Man. I am the Murph Man. I'm here with my co-host, Connor. Oh, what's up, bro?
1: Morning.
0: Not a good morning, just morning, huh?
1: Yeah, just morning.
0: Hey, let me tell you, I have a question for you. When you think about what's going on around the world, what do you think is some big things going on right now? I'm just curious.
1: I don't even know anything that's going on right now.
0: Sure you do. Dolly Parton passed away. Tim Curry passed away. Peter Cullen passed away. Everyone passed away. God damn. Right?
1: Yeah, that's true.
0: That is true. Everyone's passed away, man. I'm telling you. It's not any fun right now looking at the news. But I did hear something I want to share with you. You know, Trump has been changing the names of the Gulf of Mexico to Gulf of America, then Lake Ontario to Lake America. Well, there's one thing, I don't know if you know the story about Canadian geese. They fly down south every summer or every winter or whatever. And actually, they fly in pairs. So, like, if one dies, the other one almost gives up on life, right? Mm-hmm. But I think they're going to rename them to Donald Ducks. Mm. No? You didn't like that one?
1: No. I did not like that one at all.
0: You didn't like that one at all? Why not? That was funny.
1: To you, probably.
0: It is funny to me. It is funny. It's funny to everybody. I promise you it is. But yeah, Donald Ducks. That was one thing I saw on TikTok this morning. It was pretty funny. What do you think? Should they give Dolly Parton her day on 9/25?
1: No.
0: Why not?
1: Why would they?
0: Because she's amazing. Do you know how much she's done for people?
1: No.
0: You don't know what she's done for people.
1: No.
0: During the Gatlinburg fires, like, I think 100 families lost their homes. She gave them money, like $1,000 a month each. And then when everything was said and done, she helped build their houses, and she also gave them $5,000 to buy furniture and whatnot.
1: Wow.
0: She has scholarships for kids. She did a lot of stuff. And they had this thing called the Presidential Medal of Honor, which is like the president gives you the highest award the civilian can get. And Biden and Trump both tried to give her one, so it wasn't like Republican or Democrat, but she turned them both down because she was not political at all. And I saw an interview with Obama, and Obama was asked, how come you never gave her a Presidential Medal of Honor? And his answer was real simple. He says, I thought she already had one. He just, because she had done so much, he just assumed she had gotten one. You know, so she really, really, really has done a lot of stuff, you know, so rest in peace, right? But let me tell you something. We're here on MBR Talk Roku. If you're watching us live, let's see, are we live yet?
1: Yes, we are.
0: I'm sorry, I'm on my page. I was looking at that. If you're watching us on NBR Talk Roku, thank you for watching. If you're watching us on any other channel, you can watch us on NBR Talk Roku. You'll be able to watch our videos as well. And at Pure Hot Takes, you can check out our social medias there. And we'll be able to do that soon here. So if you're in the chat, come in, chat with us, and let us know what's going on. I'll tell you what, Connor, you ready to start the show this morning?
1: Yes, sir.
0: All right, I say it's time to ignite the fuse.
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0: That's right. 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What could that entail, Connor? You know what I mean? It's one of those things when your coworkers, mentors, and your allies are all part of your greatest career assets because you're at work with these people, and you need to have a great network set up with them. Okay. So that's what we're going to be talking about today, is this building your network. So as we talk about this, I want you to think about what it is that we're doing. Okay. Mm-hmm. We talk about work. We talk about everything going on. And we get to the point where we've been talking about, like, from how to start college, moving on to adulthood and getting a job and everything. And we were talking about managers last week, right? We talked about the business etiquette, how to communicate at work, all of that stuff. But what I think is most interesting to me is when we talk about this, what's it called? These topics, that it's something that everyone can use. Okay. This one in particular, because this is having a network of people. It's one of those things when you think about it that you don't realize how much having those contacts matter. Okay. Because it's not only at work. It is everywhere. And it's one of those things when, yeah, you become friends at work, but it's not about making friends. It's about helping you with your job. And I've said this before, and I don't know if you remember. What do you think is the most important person at the job?
1: The boss.
0: The boss?
1: I would think.
0: Well, the boss depends on her secretary. Or his secretary, right? Everything goes through that secretary. She knows everything going on with that person. Can you understand that? Can you agree with that?
1: Yes, I agree.
0: So that secretary becomes the most important person in that person's life. Okay. So, like, making friends with the secretary is very important because they can tell you, for example, hey, they're going to be auditing you next week. Or when you have a problem, and I'll give you an example. We had to turn in paperwork when we had new cases, right? And I started a group, and I wanted to start it after the first of the month, but they insisted I started the week before. And I told my secretary, I've tried changing this. I can't. And I'm going to give you the stack of papers that you're going to have to input before the first of the month. Right. And I gave her a pretty good stack. And then I told her I'm still finishing them up. So when I gave her the rest, it was a stack about this big, but only two packets. The rest were just bling.
1: Oh.
0: So she's like, she gets it. She's, I can't get mad at you for giving, because you warned me about this, right? And then she started working on it. She's like, oh, you're stupid. Like, you know.
1: Yeah.
0: She didn't have to worry about that so much. So when we're doing this and we're talking, you know, secretary to me is the most important person, but you have your coworkers and you have people that train you and people you can ask questions to. And when you have that network, you can call someone up and go, hey, I don't understand this. Can you help me? And it's, yeah, we do that for work. We ask people for help. That's when it's something embarrassing, like you should already know how to do this. Right?
1: Yeah.
0: You're like, hey, can you help me out here? Because I really don't know this one. And it gets a little embarrassing sometimes.
1: Sometimes?
0: Sometimes, yeah. Because you can ask stupid questions. And, you know, again, like I said last week, you know, they say there's no such thing as a stupid question. I disagree. There's definitely stupid questions out there. But I'll tell you what. Speaking of stupid questions, let's get to a smart one called the burning question.
2: Today's burning question is, what is the most effective way to build your internal network at work? A, only talking to people on your team? B, attending company-wide social events? C, scheduling casual coffee chats with people from other departments? D, waiting for someone to talk to you. Let's see who can bridge the gap and who gets left stranded.
0: All right, let's talk about that. Okay. When we have these, the question, what is the most effective way to build your internal network at work? Only talking to people in your team? attending company-wide social events, scheduling casual coffee chats with people from other departments, or waiting for someone to talk to you. Okay. That informal stuff is more important. Okay. Talking to people on your team, well, we obviously know you have to talk to people on your team. Mm-hmm. Attending company-wide social events, like a beer after work. Do you think that's important?
1: Yeah.
0: Attending that. Not all the time, but maybe sometimes.
1: It would be nice to, like, invite them out and talk. That's what I would do.
0: Well, yeah, but I'm saying the guys get together for a beer after work.
1: Yeah, that's fine.
0: Does everyone go to that?
1: No.
0: No, they don't.
1: But why not? They do, then they do. I don't know.
0: Well, because not everybody is interested in doing something like that. Okay. Not everyone is interested in doing something like that. So is it forced recreation that you have to be together? Okay. Do you think that's fair to people, that you make people go to these things?
1: We're not making anybody go to anything. If they want to, they can. It's just an event. It's not like we're forcing everybody to go.
0: But that's how you build networking, like playing golf.
1: By forcing people
0: to go. Intrusive thoughts, thanks for joining us.
1: By forcing people to go or not forcing people to go? No.
0: If you tell people, if you discuss work at these meetings and you make plans, and then on Monday morning you come in and you're like, hey, don't forget Billy's in charge of the... Hey, when did that happen? Well, drinking beers Friday night. We were talking about it. We put him in charge. Is that fair to you if you don't go?
1: No.
0: So it's almost mandatory to go to these things.
1: Right? Well, I guess. But if you're only trying to get to know each other, then that's fine.
0: Well, right. But as doing work like playing golf, like one of the best pieces of advice I've ever gotten in my life was from my old principal. She says, tell Connor to play golf in high school. You remember that?
1: No.
0: You don't?
1: No.
0: She says, by playing golf, okay, when you go on business meetings, you can go to the golf course and you have that person for 3 hours to discuss business.
1: I guess.
0: Okay. Yeah. So learning how to golf is something that, if you want to build networking, that is one way to do it. Okay. Is going to the golf course, talking business, having a couple beers, and you have 3 hours dedicated with that person. So learning to play golf is something that, if you're in business, is something that I think that's one of the best pieces of advice I've ever received, because that's one way to get it. Now, obviously, if I don't drink beer, you know, you don't have to drink beer when you go to these things. You can drink water and whatever, you know. I remember when I was in the reserves, after work, everyone would get together and go drink some beers, right? Mm-hmm. And they did this every weekend. And back then, I was drinking a lot. I was only 17. I've been drinking since I was 14. But I went and hung out with the older guys. We went to the bar. We went, you know, dancing, whatever, right? And it was part of the culture of the team, and it really brought us together. The ones who didn't go to that, we didn't really associate with much, because we had a deeper friendship over here, and they weren't part of the circle.
1: Yeah.
0: You know, like, you have your friend groups, right? Some of them cross, but some of them don't. What would you rather have, groups that cross or groups that don't?
1: It really doesn't matter to me.
0: We're talking about, like, for business. Do you think they should cross or should they be separate?
1: Cross, since they're all working together.
0: Right? Yeah.
1: Yeah.
0: But what happens if you have someone that's not from work? They're not going to be part of that group.
1: Okay, then why would you invite them?
0: Because you have departments in your business. Everyone has different departments, too.
1: Okay, but you're having a meeting with your department only. Why would you invite other people?
0: And we're going to talk about that.
1: Okay.
0: Let's talk about today's hot take so that we can get to that point for you.
2: Today's hot take is this. Your internal network is more important than your external one for career advancement. You will get your next job by knowing people at other companies, but you will get your next promotion by knowing people in every department of your current company. Time to see whose career strategy is built on solid ground.
0: All right, so your internal network is more important than your external one. You will get the next job by knowing people at other companies, but you will get your next promotion by knowing people in every department of your current company. Because, like, I'll give you an example. One time we were looking for a director for a new program, and my boss tells me, hey, I think you need to apply for this position. You'd be great at it. And another one of my coworkers, we both went and we applied. And as we're talking to the CEO about what we were wanting to do with him, right? He was like, well, you know, I'm looking for someone with experience with this and that. And I said, so you already have somebody for the position? He says, yeah. This is, so why did you waste my time? If you already have somebody, why did you waste my time? And I felt comfortable. I didn't mean it like aggressively or anything, but I said, why did you waste my time? And he said, I just wanted to see you in this position. I wanted to see how you interviewed. I wanted to see how you. And I'm like, okay. So
1: what are you going to do, fire the guy?
0: No. That's what was the next thing I told him. I said, so let's say I did really awesome in this interview. Would that have changed your mind? He said, no. I don't understand. Right? I liked him and everything. I wasn't friends with him. But I felt comfortable enough to like go, so why did you waste my time? So I went back to my office. My boss was like, how did it go? I said, he already has someone. And she looked at me real seriously and she says, I'm sorry, I did not know that. Had I known, I wouldn't have told you anything.
1: Dang.
0: And under the other person, the program lost its funding. Andale. Yeah, that would have been something that that would have happened to me. It wasn't the person in charge that did anything. It was a really bad situation, and it put a bad spot on the business, and they had to shut it down. You know,
1: wow,
0: they lost their contract and everything. So I would have been without a job if I got that job, because it was nothing that she could have controlled, in my opinion. Right, the one that had the position, but
1: that sucks.
0: It does. Oh well, it does. But so yeah, so sometimes things happen for a reason. I do believe that wholeheartedly.
1: Me too.
0: Cassie, thank you for sending the popular. Appreciate that. And the duck laugh. Did you hear our joke about Donald Ducks? I still think that's funny. I don't care if you do. I'll tell you what, we're going to take a quick break and we will come back and we'll discuss those terms we need to learn so that we can get familiar with what we're talking about. We'll be right back.
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3: 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I'd like to remind you that help is always available, 24/7, 365. 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There will always be someone ready to listen. Remember, you are not alone.
4: All right. How you doing?
5: How you doing?
4: The video we were just showing with Ryan Spencer's song, Make 22-0 Again, talks about veteran suicide. And it's just something that is very important to me. You know, so if you need help, dial 988. You don't have to be a veteran, okay? Anyone can qualify for that. So think about it. And if you need help, dial 988 and press 1. Right, Connor?
6: Yep.
4: All right. So getting back to the show, we're going to be talking about our terms that we call laying down the coals. And we have a video for that as well. So let's watch the video.
7: Before we dig in, let's clarify some of the key terms we'll be using today while laying down the coals. Internal networking, building relationships within your organization to foster collaboration and career growth. Cross-functional collaboration, working with people from different departments or teams. This gives you a broader perspective of the company. Informal touchpoints, casual interactions that build trust and rapport, e.g. coffee chats, hallway convos. Let's stack the definitions high before we test them in the field.
4: So internal networking, building relationships within your organization. Duh, right? That's so self-explanatory. It's not even funny. But the thing is, people don't do it. And no matter what we say, they're not going to do it. I don't know why they don't think that's important. I think it's one of the most important things you could ever think of. Okay.
5: Yeah.
4: Do you know why?
5: Why?
4: Because when you're doing that, how can I put this? It should be just second nature to you, talking to people at work and making friends. Okay. Cross-functional collaboration, working with people from different departments, this gives you a broader perspective of the company. Like I told you earlier, I applied for another position. Even though we were our own entity, I talked to people in a lot of the different departments, so I knew what was going on, you know. And plus, I talked to my boss, who told me a lot more about what we were doing. Then informal touch points. This is one of those things that I want you to think about. I know you can read, okay, but what do you think informal touch points means? Like, in your own words.
5: I don't know. When you say informal touch points, you mean like something that's like not professional, right?
4: Well,
5: like not like goofing off or anything, but not in the sense where you need to be professional, right?
4: Well, yeah, because it's informal.
5: Yeah.
4: But it's more of a situation where you bump into someone that does not, it's not a formal meeting, but we get to talk about it.
5: Mm. So okay. It's just like a, if I see you, I see you out of work.
4: Well, not even out, inside work.
5: Well,
4: anywhere.
5: Yeah.
4: You know, it's funny because when you think about like what your informal touch, like the coffee pot, the dining, the break room. You would be in the break room at work, right?
5: Yeah.
4: Did you ever talk to anybody in there?
5: Sometimes, yeah. Not always.
4: Okay, and what would you do?
5: Just talk. Be like, how's your day?
4: Just talk?
5: Yeah. Be like, what shift are you working right now? That's it. We didn't really talk much.
4: You didn't ever talk about work?
5: Well, no. There was nothing to talk about. We talked on the job.
4: There was nothing to talk about.
5: If we worked together, we'd talk on the job.
4: So you would talk on the job?
5: Yeah.
4: Okay.
5: But not like before, after, or out of work. You know what I mean?
4: No, I don't.
5: Like, you know how because you would talk?
4: That's what I'm talking about. The informal touch points are not formal meetings.
5: Yeah.
4: So if you talk to them
5: meeting
4: at work, that wasn't a meeting, then...
5: There's no meetings that we have at work. It's just...
4: Well, you never had team meetings?
5: Well, yeah. But that was before the work day. That we had like three.
4: Right. Okay. But all those other conversations you had in between were those informal touch points. That's the point of that. Is not the formal touch points. It's the informal ones that matter. Because those casual interactions that build trust and rapport. Coffee, hallway conversations, things of that nature. Okay. When you think about that, do you think those are important?
5: Yeah.
4: Yeah.
5: Communication is always important.
4: Communication is always important. You know, having never worked for a very big company.
5: Me neither.
4: Where I'm at now, I mean, we have like 100 teachers and whatever, you know, schools, okay.
5: Where I used to work, we had like 500 people a day.
4: Working?
5: Yeah. No, like just...
4: Customers.
5: Short, yeah.
4: Well, yeah, I worked at Kmart. We had thousands of customers. Okay, that's not what I mean.
5: I know, I'm kidding.
4: You know, where I'm at now, there's so many employees, I don't know all of them. I don't. But... I've helped a few of them, and I've had conversations with a few of them that aren't work-related. And whenever I cover for teachers, I make friends with them. And what's funny is I tell them, you know, if you ever need anything, come and see me. So remember earlier in the beginning, we were talking about building a network so you can ask stupid questions. When a teacher's having difficulty with doing something, they'll reach out to us. I say us as a team, but one of us. Each teacher has their favorite person to go to. And there's this one teacher we had for a while that was not making us, but she had a lot of issues. Like she got hacked so we were helping her with that, right? Mm-hmm. And we got in trouble for helping her because it wasn't work related.
5: Well, did she get hacked on her
4: personal computer?
5: Oh.
4: Just like I use my own personal computer for work.
5: Yeah, so it has work on it though. Right?
4: Yeah, but it affected our work because it sent the virus to our system.
5: Oh.
4: Because that's how it works, right?
5: Yeesh.
4: You know, so when... When I was doing that and helping her, I had no problem doing it. You know, it wasn't really pushing a lot of work to me, okay? But it was something that we needed to not do because she should have contacted and paid someone to do it. She was getting free help. That's how it was presented to us. Mm-hmm. And we agreed, you know? We also would have teachers, hey, can you help me out with this? And we would help them, like nothing. But the boss put out a message to everybody, said, do not ask them for help. They have their own things they got to do. We have proper channels, meaning like you need to come to me if you have questions.

0: it's enough to hear my stories, and sometimes it works better when you hear someone else's story. So let's hear the story from the fire. Let's talk about Nico.
1: In today's story from the fire, Nico started grabbing coffee with people from other departments. One of those chats led to a project collaboration, and later, a job referral when a new role opened up. His network became his net worth. Real experience is the ultimate test of theory.
0: All right, let's talk about Nico Connor. Okay.
2: I was waiting for you to say something.
0: Well, I was waiting for you to answer. Oh. So Nico started grabbing coffee with people from other departments, and one of those chats led to a project collaboration and later a job referral when new roles opened up. Okay. Mm-hmm. Sometimes when you make friends with those other departments, okay, they'll tell you, hey, heads up, Bill's leaving, you know, so get your resume ready, right? That's a big deal, because little inside information like that helps you. But also the collaborations you do with other departments is important too, because as you're sitting there and you're doing something with another department, you bring things together. And it was funny because when I worked at schools, right, I try to bring people in. And there was one day, I didn't know how things worked. I was still new. And I was like, let me get the band here. Let me get the cheerleaders from Burgess, you know, right? And the student council, I mean, the student manager was amazing. Ruth, what was her name? Do you remember? Anyway.
2: I didn't really know Stucco that well. So
0: no, student activities manager, the one who's always doing activities. But so you know her?
2: I don't know her name. I didn't talk to her. Anyway. I hated her. She was weird.
0: She was. Okay.
2: I didn't like the teacher.
0: Maybe a little weird, but we were coordinating everything. And then she asked me a question I didn't even think of.
2: Ms. Boland.
0: She says, so have you submitted the paperwork for the buses? And then I said, no, let me go ask my secretary for that. I'm new. I told her, right? I go tell the secretary, and she says, and how are we going to pay for that? I'm like, what? She says, we have to pay for the gas and the driver and everything. I'm like, what? So I had to squash it, right? I had to squash that. And it was funny because I didn't know. So the next time I did something, I made sure I didn't use any school resources, right? We had a partnership with a unit on base, and they were the helicopters. So I was going to land a Chinook, a Blackhawk, and an Apache in our playground, right? They came out, they did a site survey, they said, we can do this, no problem, blah, blah, blah. I got approval all the way up through the FAA at the tower. Okay? Our just so you know, the back line of the school, the back fence, I should say, was Fort Bliss. So literally a fence was slinging apart. So we were right there. It's like they had a flyover city or anything, right?
2: Yeah.
0: They had like an open right land to get to us. And then I had to call the director of services for the district. I called, right? And I said, hey, we need to get approval for this. Here's what's going on, blah, blah, blah. I had it. I had the approval from him. Then one day he calls back and I'm not at my desk. And my secretary is taking a message for me, and the assistant principal I didn't like was like, she says, okay, Mr. Whatever, let me get him. And he's like, who? Who's he calling for? For Sean. Let me talk to him. And he canceled the whole thing.
2: For what?
0: I don't know. There was no reason he gave me. He just didn't want to do it. I was going to have helicopters landing, veterans coming from other organizations. I was going to do it. Everything was free. It wasn't costing us a penny, just the time. And it was going to be a really, really, really cool event. And then he did that, right?
2: That's crazy, dude.
0: And

0: I went to the counselor who I was coordinating this with, and I said, "You didn't tell anybody what we were doing?" And she says, "Honestly, I didn't think you would get it done." I was like, "I had the FAA involved, dude. Like, I was like, you made me do all this, and you didn't even tell me we weren't doing it." I was really mad at her.
1: Wow.
0: And very, very unhappy with her. And it just, I don't know, but I just gave up on that job at that point. You know, because like I couldn't do anything. My hands were tight everywhere I tried to do something. And that would have been an amazing event. Amazing event. But it got shut down. And I got very upset about that. And it just, I had no power, so I couldn't do anything about it, unfortunately.
1: Yeah. Why not even talk to the principal? The assistant principal can't make every decision.
0: Okay. Think about office politics. He already hated me. I go over his head and I get this done. Now he looks bad to this director at the district because he canceled and all of a sudden it's back on. It's going to look bad. He's going to take it out on me. Sometimes you got to.
1: Whoever does, then he does.
0: Have you
1: this
0: heard?
1: Is for students, for the kids. You're right. And for veterans also.
0: You're right. But he already was making my life a living hell.
1: Make his life a living hell.
0: I should have. I really should have. But there's, have you ever heard you win the battle, but you lose the war? Have you heard that phrase?
1: Yeah.
0: And you've heard the term pick your battles?
1: Yeah.
0: Because there's some battles you can win and still come out ahead. And there's some battles you'll win and you'll lose in the long run.
1: Say that again.
0: There's some battles you can choose.
1: Okay.
0: And you can win in the long run. There's some that you can win, but you'll lose in the long run. Because, like, for example,
1: just make sure,
0: like, I don't know if you've heard, but El Paso school districts had a lot of issues financially this past year because the state didn't give us the money we were supposed to.
1: I wonder why.
0: Because they gave it to charter schools and private schools.
1: I still don't like that idea.
0: Don't get me started on that one. Okay. I work at a charter school and I still disagree with that. but don't open that can of worms. But we lost the budget and they had to fire so many teachers and the budget got cut down so much that now the superintendents and the directors and everyone who's a salaried employee at the main office has to do 8 days of subbing a year.
1: Subbing?
0: Substitute teacher. 4 days in the fall, 4 days in the spring. They have to do it. They got rid of the budget. They got rid of the teachers. Guess who's having to teach? They are. So when a teacher calls in sick, the superintendent, the main person could get called into work.
1: Wow.
0: Isn't that crazy? Right?
1: They agreed on it. I mean,
0: maybe if someone puts in leave and they want to be off and with enough notice, those are the ones that they'll take. They won't take the last minute ones. But these people who haven't been in the classroom in so long are now having to come to the classroom. And sometimes they're very out of touch with schools. I think it's a great idea that they do this. If they actually do it, great. But it goes back several years ago. We had the STAR scandal with the EPIC. We had people go to jail over it, right? We got a new superintendent. He's the one that was secretly doing contracts with charter schools, using our funds to go help other schools and stuff. Then we got a new superintendent, which I thought she was going to be awesome. And I was impressed with her. I was, I'm not going to lie. Actually, I was impressed with the very first superintendent I'm talking about, the one that got sent to jail. I really enjoyed working with him.
1: What?
0: Yeah, all the people who got caught with them were all my friends. We went to school together. God, dude. But going back to the superintendent, I thought she was amazing. And all the meetings I went to with her, she was amazing. She leaves, and we find out she did no supervision of these people for 3 years. That's why the problem got so bad in EPISD.
1: How did no one find out after 3 years?
0: Well, because they were doing the budget, and they were supposed to be $4 million short.
1: Yeah.
0: And when you have $4 million, you know, you have a rainy day fund. They have this fund that you can pull money from, and it'll save you for a couple days. You know, and you're supposed to have like 3 to 6 months of money. We were down to like 28 days, right?
1: Oh, my God.
0: That $4 million deficit when they did the audit went to $52 million. People were buying things without getting approval. They were just spending the money. And the finance officer was, yeah, take it, go. No supervision, no evaluations of them, nothing. And the one, you know, we're in this mess right now. So they had to cut hundreds of positions. Like all the parent liaisons and all the military liaison positions were cut. So who's going to help the parents? The secretary? People at the front office? They have other jobs, right? When I worked at El Paso High School, I did 300 different events as a parent liaison in a year. Okay?
1: Damn, dude.
0: 300 different events for parents that are now placed on someone else's shoulders. Okay? So these cuts affect everybody. So now they have to be in the classroom. And I think that's pretty cool. But let's see how it goes. But yeah, so it's one of those things when you really think about the networking and the problem, people don't realize what happens. And when, like, for example, the Star scandal I was talking about that people went to jail for, everyone knew what was happening. Everyone knew. And they were letting it happen. And when the state came to take over us, right, they found a lot of things, you know, and then it just keeps happening over and over and over again. So remember this conversation 3 years from now, 4 years from now, to say, is the district in a better position or not? Okay?
1: Yeah, totally.
0: Now, here's, like I said, I don't like to talk about politics, but there's something else I heard about yesterday. The war in Iraq is costing us money, obviously, right? They have been raiding, and they use these words, they raided the sailor, the Navy funds, the payroll funds to pay for that war. And one of the people in the Navy said, we were robbed. Okay? They're saying now they don't have the money to pay the Navy sailors. And that might become an issue if they don't find where the money to come from. So when you have a budget, everything is set up, right? You only can spend so much on everything, right? Now they have to come up with extra money that wasn't in the budget. Where?
1: How did they even make the money for the fund? Like working jobs and all that, or?
0: Oh, no, no, no. It's all government money, you know. You have places that government gets taxes and gets funds, bonds, and, you know, all the stuff. They have a certain budget. And it gets spent. But they raided the sailors' payroll funds. How do you like
1: that? It was to stop war with Iraq. I think that's good. Yes, there's some downside to it, but
0: so
1: it's better for the best in the end. Gas prices will go down.
0: Well, supposedly the Strait of Hormuz already opened up, and it should have already gone down. It just keeps going up. So I don't know what to say about that.
1: Just attention. That's it, probably. So maybe after that, after all this, we'll be good. We'll go back down to 3.2 per gallon. Yay.
0: Yeah, that would be nice. You know, I was on another screen, and I didn't notice that Lovey came in, and, you know, she joined us for a little while. So we got to make sure we keep up on that, okay?
1: Okay.
0: But I'll tell you what. All these places... all these tips, all these everything, don't matter if you don't have a plan. So let's get to the heat map, and let's see what the plan is for today.
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0: Time out. Connor. Again, he's still a teenager. Okay. Anytime you hear certain words, you laugh. So he saw the word intersex. And you're like, intersex? I'm like, no, Connor. Intersex.
1: The AI said intersex. I didn't hear no T, no S. I heard...
0: No, that's the word intersex. You don't say intersects. It just sounded like that. But, you know, two lines intersect.
1: Intersect.
0: Yeah, the intersect.
1: Yeah. With the T at the end.
0: Add an S to that, and it becomes intersects.
1: You see, you corrected yourself. Intersects.
0: No, you don't say that. That's what I'm trying to tell you. You don't say that.
1: Yes, it's...
0: Anyway.
1: Okay. It's the word for a reason.
0: But, yeah, teenager over here going, I heard the word sex.
1: Homo erectus. Homo? No.
0: Yes, Homo sapiens.
1: Oh, from Friends.
0: You know...
1: The show?
0: Yes.
1: Erectus? No. Homo.
0: Teenagers, man. It's... How long before you turn 20?
1: 2 months.
0: A month and a half. A month and a half. And then 13 and a half months before you turn 21.
1: Yeah.
0: What do you think you're going to do when you turn 21?
1: Sleep.
0: You already do that. All right. So let's talk about the heat map and those steps you can take. Schedule coffee or chats with a member from another department on a regular basis so you can talk to them and know what's going on. And, you know, learning other jobs parallel to you, learning the jobs under you, because hopefully you came up the ranks, and understanding some of the position jobs up here makes you a better employee. And when you go for a job promotion, you can say, I've done all this stuff, right?
1: Yeah.
0: I know how this works, you know. Well, how do you know that? Because I've been doing it, or I talked to such and such and they taught me about it, you know, whatever. But those informal chats we talked about are very important. Ask about their roles, their challenges, and how your work intersects with them. I looked at you and I said it.
1: You hear it, right?
0: I didn't say you're wrong, but it's not sex. Anyway, if you show genuine curiosity, people will want to share with you. You know, like we had a person that would review our files and everything. And I told her one time, I said, hey, can I ask you a question? What do you do on your end? I know my end, obviously. I know what you tell me, but what do you do on your end? And she says, well, I do this, this, this. And I said, can you tell me more about this? Because that's what I wanted to know more about.
1: Mm-hmm.
0: She's like, well, what do you want to know? I'm like, everything? Like, I said, do you mind if I like ask you questions every now and then? She's like, no, I don't mind. And I started asking her questions. And then I learned a lot, right? I learned a lot. And those informal conversations have helped me so much in my life. I can just tell you that. And offer help or insight when you can. It builds goodwill and shows you're a team player. Again, why is that important? Well, because other departments can come to you when there's an issue. Sometimes you don't have to have this interaction with the bosses. The employees can take care of certain things.
1: Yeah.
0: You know, it's just the way things work. The informal network is such an important thing because so much more gets done that way. There, there's a story that I'd like to share with you. Those of you who are veterans out there, let me know if you agree or disagree with this. Okay, but do you remember the E4 Mafias? I know you probably don't know what that means, Connor.
1: I don't.
0: But when you think of the E4 Mafias, what comes to mind? E4 is a ring specialist.
1: I was saying 3-6 Mafia.
0: No, that's a band. No.
1: Yeah, that's, yeah.
0: E4 is a rank right below sergeant.
1: Okay.
0: Okay. And we'll call specialists because we're supposed to be specialists at our jobs. The E4 Mafia is, you just get things done. Totally just, they never happen. Like, for example, let's say I lost a 5-gallon water jug. They're going to charge me for it, right? You know.
1: And then what? They're going to add like loan sharks if you don't pay it?
0: No, we go find another water gallon jug.
1: So you pay for what? To get another one?
0: No. We never paid.
1: Oh.
0: Think.
1: So you just robbed someone else?
0: No, we procured. That was a term.
1: Uh-huh. And that means?
0: We found and brought back a lost water can that we thought we had lost, but we found it. Understand?
1: Yeah.
0: What? What are you understanding?
1: So you just found it, just the abandoned one, and you just took it?
0: That's the story.
1: Okay. But you said you had to pay if you lost it.
0: No, they were going to charge us if we couldn't find it. So we found it.
1: Oh. So someone else lost it?
0: Yes.
1: So you stole someone else's?
0: No. We procured.
1: Well, if you know it's not yours and you know everybody has one, then obviously you would think so.
0: But that's what the E4 Mafia does. We get things done.
1: Yeah.
0: Okay.
1: Okay, that makes sense.
0: When I've told you the story when I was in Fort Irwin and NTC National Training Center in California over my summer trainings. Mm-hmm. We had a soldier die, and I went in and I took over the team. Even though we had sergeants in charge, I was the expert there to teach them how to do it. And another person yelled at me, "You don't order him around, whatever, whatever." And the other sergeant was like, "He's the expert here. We need to listen to him." Even the chief of psychiatry, the main psychiatrist on base, had never done what I was teaching him. So sometimes when you have that E4 Mafia, that specialist, they know their job. And that's who you have to turn to get things done. And you just get things done. So if you ever look up TikTok, I'll tell you what, on the break right now that we're going to take, just look up E4 Mafia. And I just want to show you some stuff real quick, okay?
1: Yeah.
0: You cool with that?
1: I'm cool with that.
0: All right, so I'll tell you what, we're going to take a quick break, you guys, and we will be back after these messages.
3: It's time for a break. Hot Takes with the Murph Man will return after these messages.
4: The station where our veterans' voices are heard. MBR Talk.
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3: Yeah.
4: Yeah.
3: Yep. Stay locked in, right?
4: That's right.
3: Yep, yep, yep.
4: So on the break, I was showing Connor the E4 Mafia TikToks. And what do you think? The tactically acquired, I called it procured.
3: They just don't care, huh? At all.
4: No, they do. Mm. But that's where you get the shamming, the professional shamming, the samurai.
3: Yeah.
4: Shamming is the art of not being told what to do. So you get yourself busy doing something and then you just disappear. I'll give you an example of that. One time, I wasn't a specialist, you know. I was a specialist in the reserves. And then I got demoted when I went active duty. That's how it works. They didn't have a position for me. They had a position for an E3. So anyway, neither here nor there. But when you are told to do something, if someone says, go work on that truck, and you get it done quickly, what happens?
3: You do something else.
4: Right? But if I'm spending all day on that truck, and I get done right at the end of the day, we're done. Right?
3: Yep.
4: So knowing how to do your job and do it right, but extend it out a little bit so you don't have to do too much. It's an art, believe me. And you know what's funny is when you go to NTC, you have to do an inspection on the vehicles they give you. And they already know what's wrong with the vehicle. Okay, because they inspect it.
3: Oh, yeah.
4: Then they rent it to us. And we check it to make sure everything's good. And when we find something that's wrong, they have to fix it before we take it. But when we bring it back, if we didn't find that what was wrong with it, we have to end up paying to repair it.
3: Damn.
4: So a lot of those times, when you need a part, again, we go technically acquire it, you know. All of a sudden, another team is losing a water jug or whatever, you know. That's just how things work in the Army. But it's informal. It's not obvious. And not everyone does it. Majority do. But it just, yeah. Like one time they told me, you need to go do this. And I said, okay. And there was like, we don't care how it gets done.
3: Just do it.
4: Okay. And like one of the things we had to do, we had to inventory medical supply equipment.
3: What?
4: Well, because I'm the medical unit. And I didn't know these parts at all. So I got a bunch of parts that I did not know the names to. And I went looking for someone who was in that position. And I said, can you tell me what these parts are called? Oh, well, that's this, you know. Thank you. Went to go eat lunch. Came back. Yeah. I got all the answers. Took me a while, but I got them all. Right?
3: Yeah, it took her a while. Took you 20 minutes to get there, but you came back an hour later.
4: Yeah.
3: Yeah.
4: Something like that, right? That's the shaming that we're talking about. But am I going to get in trouble for doing something that I did? I was doing something I was supposed to do. Right?
3: Yeah.
4: No one told me to do it. I did it upon myself. Just like I took a piece of paper and just walked out and said, I know where I'm going. Right? So one thing at NTC, when we were talking, the mental health team there told us, hey, we have a grill here. If you guys want to like come and cook, have a little cookout, make some hamburgers or something, you know, like a break.
3: Yeah.
4: And we said, hell yeah. So we told everybody we were over at the clinic with the other soldiers. And we were having a cookout. And then that's when the soldier died. And we had to drop what we were doing, right? And so we got busy with that. they came back on Monday morning and there's a grill with these charred burgers and hot dogs. That, you know what I mean? Like, because we didn't have time to not turn it off or whatever. We just covered it in, threw water and then walked away. And, you know, but all the heat just dried up on the meat. That's pretty funny. At least I thought it was.
3: Yeah.
4: All right. So we talked about the map, things you can do. Let's talk about those places where you'll have some pitfalls and you'll get burned.
5: Let's talk about where you'll get burned. These are some common pitfalls. Only networking when you need something. Build relationships before you need them. A strong network is a long-term investment. Keeping your head down. Visibility matters. Show up and connect. Your work won't speak for itself if no one knows you. Treating it like a transaction. Be curious, not calculating. The goal is to build genuine relationships. Danger zone identified. Back to Murfman for the warning. Watch out for these hidden traps before they scorch your progress.
4: All right. So, hey, welcome to Cap or to CPT. I say it's Captain. I don't know if that is or not, but
3: and
4: I think
3: welcome,
4: it is.
3: NJ Gonzalez.
4: MJ is here. Cool. How's it going, MJ? So, yeah, you want to realize, you know, only networking when you need something is not going to build any relationship, okay? Because you're Stephen Covey. Remember the emotional bank account? Mm-hmm. One of the things he says is you got to put in before you take out. If you're not giving into the relationship and you're always asking for something, eventually you're going to bounce that check. So you need to put in before you ask for anything. The same thing with building relationships. You need to put in before you ask for favors. All right, long-term investments. Keeping your head down visibly matters. Show up and connect. Your work won't speak for itself. No one knows you. So if you just get there and you're working and you don't interact, you know, you come and you go, no one's going to know anything about you. You know, well, he does his job. That's it. You know. But if they can come back and go, oh, well, you know what? He's doing classes here. He's doing this. He's doing that. You know, whatever, whatever. He helped me with this. You know, it makes you look better when it's time for promotions. And the last pitfall is treating it like a transaction. Be curious, not calculating. You know, not because I'm not trying to talk to you because I want something from you. I'm trying to talk to you because I want to get to know you. And I think that's very important to keep in mind. You know, informal is the key word here today. Informal. Because everyone knows you do meetings and everything, but informal is where you can excel, okay? Informal is where you get to see people and do things without even realizing it, you know? It's informal. Yeah. So keep that in mind, you know, informal is the word of the day, okay? So here's another thing when you think about this stuff. All right. We have the heat map. We have the places you're going to fall. And you're going to get burned. Okay. But I want to talk about a little bit of reflection real quick. I want to talk about those things that will help you avoid falling in those pitfalls in our segment called the Heat Shields.
5: Intentional preparation is your primary defense in professional networking. By dedicating time to research and self-assessment, you build a protective barrier against the negative impacts of unpreparedness or external pressure. Prioritize preparation. Dedicate focused, specific time before any networking engagement to conduct research and engage in self-assessment. Mitigate risks. Use this intentional prep to shield yourself from the negative impacts of being unprepared or feeling reactive. Build resilience. Approach the next stage of your professional growth with a proactive mindset that guards against external pressures. Armor up before stepping into the line of fire.
4: All right. Intentional preparation is your primary defense in a professional networking. By dedicating time to research and self-assessment, you build a protective barrier against the negative impacts of unpreparedness or external pressure. What does that mean? Prioritize preparation. Dedicate focused, specific time before any networking engagement to conduct research and engage in self-assessment. Why am I reaching out to this other person? What am I? What's my goal? Is it just to make a friend, or is it so I can understand a position, understand a process, whatever the case may be? Okay. And when you do that, you go into relationship more prepared. The examples I like to use is the take a lawyer to lunch, right? You may not have money to pay for a lawyer, but if you have friends that are lawyers, take them to lunch. They buy them lunch and they're going to know you're going to ask them questions legally, right? But make sure you don't waste their time. Don't walk up there and be like, oh, you know, I don't know. But no, you need to know what you're going to talk about. Mitigate the risks. Use the intentional prep to shield yourself from the negative impacts of being unprepared and feeling reactive. Okay. Intentional prep. It's informal, but it's intentional. It's not a scheduled meeting, but you're going there with a purpose. Yeah. Can it be just...
3: Well, it's a scheduled meeting if you're going to go out.
4: No, I'm saying is you don't schedule the meeting. When it happens, you already know what you're doing. You already have it prepared. You already have an idea what you want to tell that person. Not that you go looking for them at the water cooler. It's just, if I bump into them, I'm going to ask them these questions, you know. And then build resilience. Approach the next stage of your professional growth with a proactive mindset that guards against external pressures. Okay. Know that life is not perfect and you're going to have issues and you're going to need to talk to people and you're going to need to make friends and you're going to have to be saved, so to speak, in some situations. Okay. That resilience is such a big deal because so many different things are happening. You need that network. Do you agree with me on that, Connor? You need the network?
3: Yeah, I agree.
4: You agree. Okay. On Friday last week, it was Tuesday. When did you go see our friend at the business? I don't want to say what I was doing, but
3: Friday.
4: No, Friday she canceled. It was Tuesday. Well, because it was this week. It was just a couple days ago.
3: Oh, that's right.
4: Anyway, I want to do something big, really big. And I went to go talk to a friend of mine who's involved in something that I'm trying to get with. And I laid out my plan for her. Not only did she think it would work for one event, she said it would work for so many events that I need to go talk to the people at the city and try to get some contracts with them. Right?
3: Yeah.
4: That was a formal meeting. We set up a meeting, but it was that relationship I had built with her over time that allowed me to go in and talk to her about that and spend an hour talking to her. Now I offered, hey, you want me to bring you a drink? Want me to bring you some food? You know, no, I'm good. I'm good. Okay. And she knew where I was going. So Doing that, you never know what's going to happen. And put yourself on the limb, put yourself out there, try and meet people, make those networks. And one of the people that I met, and Connor can, I don't know if you remember the first time Tony called me.
3: No.
4: When I was sitting at the podcast last summer, I was like, where can I do the podcast? And there was this post on TikTok that said, El Paso content creators, come join us. I hadn't even started yet, but I'm like, okay.
3: I guess, might as well.
4: Might as well. Well, about a month after I started, he reached out to me and he told me what he was doing. And I loved it. It was such an amazing thing. I got to interview people. I got to go to events with the city. I got to make animations and, you know, just it
3: was nice.
4: It was, you know, he had to leave town. So, you know, we didn't keep it up, but the whole process taught me so much. You know, I'm forever grateful to him. What's funny about it is he put me on TV. Like, you could find me on TV. And then, like, Military Broadcast Radio, that's another one.
3: I also put you on TV for and be your show.
4: Well, that one actually put us on TV.
3: Yeah, that one's on TV.
4: You might actually be watching us on Roku TV right now. How cool is that? Right?
3: That is cool. Will it show as a viewer? No, right? Since it's not like an account?
4: No, they won't show how many people are watching. It's like you're watching Hulu. You don't know how many people are watching the show.
3: Okay. That's what I thought.
4: Makes sense, right? But we were told a lot of people are watching this, right?
3: Yeah. So hello.
4: Hello out there in Roku land. But building these informal relationships become formal relationships, become something down the road. And Connor can tell you, I have experience in so many things. I'm not really a specialist in anything, but I know a lot.
3: He's good at his stuff, yeah.
4: Yeah, right. Like my brother, he could build a house if he wanted to. He knows how to do everything, right? And he has a network of friends that he calls on when he wants to do stuff. Hey, I need someone to help me with laying concrete. Boom, they're here. You know what I mean? Literally, that's the kind of stuff that he does.
3: Yeah.
4: You know, have another friend of mine, the guy who's a DJ that I've told you about. One day he was late to something we were doing. And what were you doing? He goes, I was putting my roof up. I'm like, your roof? He goes, yeah. I said, how many people were helping you or what? Like, no, just by myself. He put a roof on by himself. God. That's crazy, right? I'm like, you need to find friends, bro. You know?
3: Yeah, you know when you get hobbies that you do like by yourself because you have no one else to go with? So you just make like those lonely hobbies?
4: Hobbies.
3: Yeah, hobbies.
4: Okay, that's not what I heard.
3: What'd you hear?
4: Hotties.
3: Oh. No.
4: Okay, so go ahead. I'm sorry, my brain was like, hotties?
3: What? And you still tell me about intersex. Okay.
4: So tell me about your hobby.
3: No, not my, just like,
4: well, no, what, you, tell me what your,
3: you get a hobby when you're lonely, you know, you do something to like fill your day up since you have nothing else to do. You know what I mean?
4: Right. But that's not networking with other people.
3: Well, you get stuff done. He built a house.
4: Well, wow. Yeah. Well,
3: it's like The Notebook.
4: I don't know what the reference is. I know The Notebook. I don't know what you're referring to.
3: The movie.
4: I know The Notebook, but I don't know what you're referring to.
3: Him building a house.
4: Is that what he does in there? I don't remember that.
3: You know when he's like that meme where he's just standing in front of the house, the White House?
4: Yeah.
3: That's her dream house. He built it.
4: Oh.
3: By himself.
4: Oh, that makes it even sadder now.
3: Yeah. He built to her for a whole year, a letter a day, and she's getting married with someone else. And then at the end, obviously, they get together.
4: Yeah.
3: But it's sad.
4: That is.
3: Because they were talking and then she literally said, told him at the beginning of the movie what her dream house was and he built it.
4: And he built it for her.
3: Yes. Literally, he built it for her even though she was gone.
4: Now, you know what scares me though? Is I knew the reference to that, but you know the movie. Like, you know the movie. How many times have you seen it?
3: Once.
4: Once? Okay. Because I don't hear you talking about... Because if you've been watching this show...
3: I'm a romance movie guy.
4: If you've been watching this show forever, anytime I ask him a question, even I want his opinion. What do you think about the burger? I don't know.
3: I mean, it was a burger. that's what I would say.
4: Okay. We actually had a channel called Murphy's Traveling because we were traveling fairly frequently.
3: Yeah.
4: And one of the things we would do was we would review burgers. But I stopped after like the second or third stop. All right, Connor, compare that to, well, I don't remember the other place. Okay. How do you like this one? It's a burger.
3: It's good. Yeah, it's just a burger.
4: Now that you're older, can you tell the difference between burgers?
3: Oh, yeah. I was able to tell the difference. Oh, yeah. No, just...
4: But when I ask you your opinion, like, for example, if I ask you right now, what's your favorite burger?
3: Well, you can't put me, you gotta like fast food, restaurant, like what are we talking about? Just any.
4: If you want to eat the best burger, where do you go, in your opinion?
3: No matter the distance.
4: No, just, yeah, best burger.
3: I want to say Magnolia's, but McDonald's.
4: See what I mean?
3: It's because
4: Magnolia's is a restaurant at the Four Queens in Las Vegas. And we ate there, we were there for 2 weeks and we probably ate there seven times. I mean,
3: no, we ate there every day. Yeah.
4: No, no, not every day.
3: We literally ate that for breakfast every time. Yes, we did. We did.
4: It wasn't that much.
3: Sean, if we didn't eat it for breakfast, we ate it for dinner.
4: Okay. Well, I guess. All right. Yeah. Maybe. Yeah.
3: If we didn't eat it in the beginning of the day, we would do our stuff, come back to the hotel, and it's right there. So we just go.
4: I guess.
3: Because we're on the upstairs, and Magnolia's is on the bottom floor with the casino and all that.
4: Yeah.
3: So, yeah, you know, we had to stop by.
4: Okay. So we ate there a lot at that point.
3: And you stopped by the Chicago pub thing to get the cup. I forgot what it was.
4: I don't remember either. But
3: yeah. We ate Magnolia's
4: now, every day. He just got through saying McDonald's is his favorite burger. Now watch this. Whataburger, Denny's, Chili's,
3: yeah,
4: In-N-Out.
3: Nah, I don't really eat In-N-Out.
4: Okay, no, I know, but I just named four burgers. You love the burgers at Denny's. You like the burgers at Chili's.
3: It's because I've talked about this before. I like burgers. That's my favorite food, but every restaurant has something I like. Like, they're all good, but they're just something that makes it better.
4: Well, like last night, I took him to Landry's for the first time. I was craving some seafood. We were pulling into the parking lot, and I told you what?
3: That I'm going to eat good and not get a burger.
4: I said, you're not going to get a burger. But he also doesn't like seafood.
3: And that's all Landry's is just seafood. And if you don't like seafood and you go there, the only options are a burger, chicken Alfredo, or chicken or shrimp, or steak. Those are my only options I had out of the whole menu. So starters and everything. Starters to dessert.
4: So you had steak. How was your steak?
3: It was good.
4: It was good.
3: 14 ounces.
4: Compared to other steaks that you've had.
3: Oh, I don't remember. I don't really eat steak that much.
4: No, I know. We don't, but
3: where have I gone to eat steaks? Oh my god. I'll think about that later. We'll talk about it after. I don't know.
4: We went to Billy Cruz, we went to Kettleman's, we went to
3: Billy Cruz, nah.
4: The Big Texan.
3: Mm-mm.
4: What?
3: I put too much A1 sauce on it.
4: First of all, it wasn't A1 sauce.
3: Well, what was it?
4: It was their sauce. I prefer A1 sauce.
3: Yeah, no. I put too much of the sauce. It cooled down and it just ruined it for me.
4: Yeah. But
3: it was my first time.
4: He ate about 3.5 pounds of the 4.5. I was 10 pounds as shy. I do want to do that again one time. Anyway,
3: how much
4: again,
3: was it?
4: It was $72.
3: Each.
4: Yeah.
3: Yeah, I don't have a stomach for that. I would rather sit at a table by the stage and just eat my steak and just relax and watch you eat all that.
4: Well, when you like,
3: because it's not just a steak, it's like starters, like little sides also.
4: Yeah.
3: Like corn.
4: No.
3: Fried shrimp,
4: baked potato, bread, and salad.
3: Oh. Where did I get corn from?
4: When the hell did I eat corn? An inside joke, sorry. But let's get back to the show, Connor.
3: Yeah. I kind of forgot we're live right now.
4: Yeah, just this is...
3: What were we talking about? Your friend that built a house, built a roof.
4: The fact that one friend can build a house and he can call anyone whenever he wants and they all come help him. Another friend was putting a roof up and didn't have anyone to call. That was the point of the story.
3: Yeah.
4: And then you come up with the hobbies. And we went down that path. But I do want to address the hobby part.
3: How do we go from building a house, like,
4: because you said the
3: someone being lonely, and then we went to eating burgers?
4: Because we're talking about opinions.
3: Well, I know, but it's just so funny.
4: Going back to the show, the friend who had no friends to call, it's not that he didn't have any friends. He's not lonely. He just does things by himself. He doesn't count on a team.
3: God, dude, I can never.
4: But going back to the hobbies, if you don't have a life, if you want to do something, get a hobby. But not only get a hobby, go and meet people doing that hobby. Okay, like for example, if you're doing crocheting, go to the libraries. They have crocheting clubs.
6: Okay.
4: And you'll learn how to crochet. And it opens up a new group of friends to you. Completely new. That's what's so really cool about it. Is doing a new hobby, you meet new people. When I started this podcast, I really don't know why I did it, but I just did it. And right now, I've made a lot of friends because of this. I don't know if you would agree or disagree with that.
3: I would agree.
4: And I'm doing things and I'm much more active than I used to be.
3: That's true.
4: Because of the one hobby. Now, I showed my business card to a friend of mine, the one we went to go meet on Tuesday. And she looked at the back and she's like, that's a lot.
3: Yeah, she did. I was like, yeah.
4: Yeah, but that's just who I am. You know, everything's tied together. But
3: I just feel like a business card should only have like the name and business.
4: Well, the front has that.
3: Well, yeah, that's what I'm like.
4: So why waste the back? Just let people know what you're doing.
3: True. So, I don't do business cards.
4: Right, so. But you think about that, right?
3: Yeah. Well, I mean, you could put on the back like the socials for all those instead.
4: Yeah, but I don't have socials set up for all that yet. It's not. Those are jobs that you don't need socials for. My podcast, I have the socials on my business card.
3: That's true. I forgot it's for that and not this.
4: Yeah. So anyway, get a hobby, do something, and you make friends. But informal networking can lead you to places that you never even considered. Right?
3: Yeah.
4: Working with Tony at Stream 915, I ended up working with Party Halls to do MC events there and everything, right? Okay. Boom. Done. You know. Going back to learning how to do stuff, when I went to the first party hall the first time, she asked me to go to the DJ booth and look how everything worked, right? I'd never been behind a DJ booth, ever. And I'm like, okay, I know about this, I know about that. I've been researching my equipment, so on and so forth. And then she comes back and says, this is our lighting system. If we could, someone messed this up, we're going to have to pay someone to come fix it. And they would charge several hundred dollars to do that. I fixed it in 10 minutes. And she's like, I thought you didn't know how to do anything. I said, I don't. But I understand technology. I understand files and, you know, I was able to fix it. Recover it, you know. And she's like, wow, that, you know, she's like, we definitely have to work together. And that's been since July, and I haven't done anything because I've just been so busy. I just realized this last night. I need to call her. But I am doing too many things. But from one idea, everything has started. Right?
3: Yeah.
4: Crazy. All right. So getting back to the show, we're going to talk about our next up, which is the Digital Inferno. I'm sorry, the Afterburn. I thought we were doing the Afterburn.
3: No, we're still trying to protect us from the pitfalls. Yeah.
4: So let's talk about that. I'm like, oh, I thought it was further ahead than I thought.
3: Nope.
4: Right. All right. So let's get to the Afterburn and those questions. We can reflect on what we've learned today.
5: In today's Afterburn, here are some questions for you to reflect on. Who in my organization do I admire and why? What's one relationship I can strengthen this month? How can I add value to someone else's work? Review the embers to find where the real growth happened.
4: All right, very important. Who in my organization do I admire and why? You know, can you turn off notifications, please?
3: Yeah, I was like just about to do that. I just muted for the hour.
4: I had a coworker that was amazing at his job. He was really good, had great insight. And I wanted to learn from him, you know. And to be cocky, I'm pretty good at what I do. For me to say someone is better than me is a hard thing to say for counseling.
3: Oh, well, yeah.
4: To say someone's better than me is very hard to admit. But I had no problem admitting it for this person. He was that good. Sometimes, you know, there's always someone better, right? He taught me a lot. One of my biggest kryptonites, my biggest weaknesses, is working with boys who are defiant that remind me of me when I was a kid.
3: Defiant?
4: Yeah.
3: What's that? I'm not a big English vocabulary guy. That's a big word.
4: Defiant is you're always constantly fighting the issue, whatever it is. You go against the rules. You don't follow the rules. You make your own rules. You're defiant against them.
3: Mm.
4: Much like you and I, our conversations, you're always like, no.
3: No.
4: You're very defiant in that way. You know, you don't agree with me. And you don't. It bothers you to admit I'm right. Right?
3: Sometimes.
4: And we get into arguments. But this guy was so good that I didn't have a problem saying he was better than me. None. And I learned from him. And, you know, he actually got me to the point where I was going to open up a daycare. He was teaching me all that. Something that wasn't related to my job, but, you know, to open a daycare and a business and everything.
3: Yeah.
4: It just didn't happen.

0: add value to someone else's work. When you see someone struggling, do you approach them? Or should you approach them?
1: It depends what they're struggling about. Okay. It might not be something you know.
0: I'll give you that. It depends on what they're struggling with.
1: Yeah.
0: And you might know how to do it.
1: Yeah.
0: Right.
1: I mean, I'll go up anyways and ask, but if it's something I can't help with, then sorry. Can't really do anything about that.
0: But sometimes asking or offering help is just comforting to know someone else cares. Like, I don't know what you're doing, but I can try to help you.
1: I mean, everybody tries to ask for help, like to help them, and they don't take it.
0: Right.
1: So,
0: you know, asking for help is probably the hardest thing for anybody. Know your limitations and know what you need help with. When you're sitting there and you're working on things, okay, going and finding someone that needs help that you can strengthen the relationship with, or maybe just someone to vent with, right? Let them express themselves to you, right?
1: Yeah.
0: Then you can do that. And you'll see that it's saying,
1: did you get restricted?
0: Because I don't understand TikTok. I really don't.
1: That's funny.
0: Because I'm live on another TikTok with MBR, and we're not as far as I know, we're not restricted there.
1: Well, you won't know.
0: I know. So, but he would have said something.
1: I would hope so, unless if he's not here.
0: Anyway, so ask yourself, who at work can I strengthen this relationship with? Right?
1: Yes.
0: That's something you want to do. So I'll tell you what. The next thing I want to talk about is technology in our digital inferno. Mm-hmm. So let's take a quick break and we'll be back after these messages.
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4: All right. What's so funny?
5: I forget you make AI stuff.
4: What, do you see me talking? Like, what?
5: Yeah, I looked. I'm like, that's not you.
4: But it works, right?
5: Yeah.
4: And speaking of technology, let's get to today's Digital Inferno.
6: 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Leverage the machine before the tech leaves you behind.
4: All right. LinkedIn, there are so many places you can go to and get information on jobs and everything. So like if you want to go work somewhere, look up that job and email people who work there and say, hey, what do you think about this job? Or what can you tell me about this job? Oh, you know what? I know a friend who did that job and this is what he did. Oh, thank you. You know, and you get and just reach out to people. And that's what LinkedIn is. It's you're linked in together.
5: So LinkedIn is to see jobs and text people in that job to see how well the environment is.
4: Well, you want to build your network. So like if
5: you should, you know, get the job first before you build it.
4: No, but I'm going for a job interview at your company. And I'd like to know, do you know anything about this position? You know? And just
5: so but is that better than Indeed for looking for jobs? Or
4: No, it's not about looking for the job. It is when you're going to apply for a position, go find someone at that company and ask them about the positions. Okay. Like, I have this one girl that I talked to on LinkedIn. I think I know her, but I don't remember her. But we'll chat every now and then, right? She'll like something, I'll like something she says, and so on and so forth. But if you really use LinkedIn, it is amazing to build a network of people in that position. Like if you want to start a business, right? Mm-hmm. Get everyone who does entertainment. Just start adding everyone because that gets your name out there, right? So there's a lot of things to do with LinkedIn. Slack or Microsoft Teams. Offer specific documented help to cross-functional projects to increase visibility and goodwill beyond your immediate team. You know, I can't be there, but let's come on to a Google Meet and let's work it out. We can share screens and everything. I do that with so many friends. It's crazy. You know, I have one friend who is like, I don't understand technology. I need to do this. I'm like, here, come on, I'll help you. And before you know it, boom, I'm doing it, right? I have another friend who's like, I have no idea how to get this started. Here, let me show you, you know. And she's like, wait, how do you know? I'm like, well, I'm going to show you how to use AI, you know. So that Slack or Microsoft Teams, Google Meets, Zoom, whatever, same thing. And virtual meeting tools. Use virtual conferencing for casual coffee chats when in-person meetings aren't feasible. You know, one thing that happened during COVID, this Zoom came on. I had never heard of Zoom in my life. And everyone would meet on Zoom. And what was so amazing about it was, can you imagine being the business of Zoom? COVID hits and everyone wants to use you. Do you know how many servers they had to add to make that
5: work? All the times it crashed? Yeah, I remember.
4: You know?
5: Trust me, I remember. I think we all do. It was bad. the beginning of COVID, we tried doing Zoom for a school and we couldn't.
4: Yeah.
5: We literally had to get off school.
4: Yeah.
5: For like a month after spring break because we couldn't do any online classes, no nothing.
4: Nobody was set up for that.
5: Yeah.
4: You know.
5: I think, did we end it just there? Like the school year?
4: Yeah.
5: Yeah, right?
4: Actually, yes.
5: Because after spring break, that was it.
4: That was it.
5: That was my seventh grade.
4: March 20th. Boom. We're not going back to work.
5: At all. And then eighth grade, the next year, they tried doing it.
4: And then in October, when El Paso was the highest ranked COVID infection in the world.
5: My birthday month.
4: We went to school. We went back to school that, yeah.
5: Really? I thought it was like September.
4: No, it was October. Anyway.
5: August.
4: That's a throwback to another conversation. Video conferencing during COVID, we would literally meet with friends and that's how we would talk. Okay. My brother was living with me at the time. He wanted to invite friends over. And, you know, people in El Paso were turning other people in for having parties and get-togethers. It was so stupid. I mean, it happened worldwide or countrywide. But so I tell my brother, you can sit in the garage. You know, it's a carport, not really a garage. And you can sit on all four corners.
5: And talk.
4: You know, just stay away from each other because I don't want to bring the bug into my house. I had a sanitizer. I had the gallon sanitizer, you know, like crazy.
5: Toilet paper.
4: No, I didn't. No. Ever since then, I've been paranoid. I always have enough toilet paper. I'm not going to get stuck without it again. It's crazy. I don't even know why that happened.
5: I don't know either. Out of all things, toilet paper is what people took.
4: Yeah.
5: Like, no food, no nothing. Everybody took toilet paper. That was the headline news, was toilet paper.
4: It was.
5: I don't know for what. I'm still lost on that.
4: You know, it was a year out of our lives that we were really restricted. 9 months. But the kids were restricted. They lost all social skills. All of them. Even you, dude.
5: Oh, yeah. Me, definitely.
4: You know, it was so funny. I don't know if you remember this or not. But during COVID, I would do Uber and stuff. And I would take him with me sometimes. And
5: yeah,
4: I had my regulars that would pick up and everything. And we had rules and, you know, whatever. So I got him out of the house. So he wasn't stuck here 24/7, right? But one day when I said, let's go out, he comes out of his room and his pants are about this short. He's wearing high waters. He had grown like 4 inches in the time frame that we were wearing your school uniforms. And I'm like, we need to go buy you some clothes.
5: Yeah. Just enough for high school.
4: Yeah.
5: I was a big boy. I was a little chubby.
4: No.
5: Yes, my eighth grade. Yes, dude. When I had the sty. Yes.
4: The sty. What the fuck? Okay. Sorry. It's so random.
5: I don't have the photo anymore. Since I got the new phone. But if you compare it to all my others, yeah, I was a little chunkier. Compared to seventh grade.
4: Well, you weren't active. You were stuck at home.
5: No, but compared to seventh grade.
4: I would never say you were chubby.
5: Seventh grade when I was in football and actually did stuff at school.
4: Yeah, I don't think you were chubby. Okay.
5: I was a skinny. I looked like the kid from The Good Dinosaur, that little caveman guy. And then I turned into like a chubbier young Sheldon.
4: I don't know what he's referencing. You know, he doesn't remember.
5: You don't know young Sheldon?
4: He's younger. I'm older. Obviously. He thinks I don't know everything about what he does. We were at a restaurant the other day, and they had the soda machines where you have to choose your drink. And you have to press it before you. So he goes, hey, you need to press the one. I'm like, dude, I'm not coming out of a coma. You know, I know how technology works. And, you know, sometimes he's just like right now, just Like, you don't know who Young Sheldon is? Of course I do.
5: Well, that's because you seem confused because you're like, I don't know what he's talking about.
4: I don't know what you're talking about. Like, how that has anything to do with you.
5: Seventh photo, or my seventh grade photo to my eighth grade photo.
4: Okay.
5: That's what I'm talking about. COVID messed me up that bad.
4: Yeah. Okay. Okay. But you weren't chubby, is my point.
5: Dude.
4: You were a little thicker because you weren't exercising, but you weren't chubby.
5: I was thicker, as in thicker. I was like, instead of this, it was.
4: Shut up. Anyway.
5: Still remember when you made me comb my hair?
4: Comb your hair?
5: Every time.
4: What are you talking about?
5: You always made me comb my hair in middle school.
4: Yeah. Because you should go with your hair combed.
5: No. It's called curls for a reason, and it's called showering and then maintaining it after. You don't understand because you got slick back right now. Or to the side. To the side.
4: Yeah, I wish I had more hair. Yes. Thank you for mentioning that. Anyway.
5: Don't worry. We both got big foreheads.
4: You got a five head, dude.
5: Shut up. Anyways.
4: You weren't expecting that one, were you?
5: No, I wasn't. Anyways.
4: You guys, you understand that what I forehead and it's five head because it's so big?
5: Damn. Like, you just did that right now. You're a five head.
4: Well, I'm old. I got the receding hairline. Duh.
5: I got it from you. I'm not even old. I just got it from you.
4: Not yet.
5: Stop. Every time it's so windy outside.
4: Well, let me get to today's final burn so we can finish up, okay?
5: Yes.
4: Because we have things to do.
5: Go ahead.
4: Here's today's final burn, you guys.
6: The final take from today's discussion is your network isn't just who you know. It's who knows your work. Build bridges, not just business cards. One last strike to cement your takeaway before the flame dies out.
5: It goes back all the way over there. Oh, hello. Hey.
4: Your network isn't just who you know, it's who knows your work. Think about that. It's not only who you make friends with, who you network with, who you talk to, who you communicate with, but do they know you? Because it has to be a two-way relationship. It can't be just one way.
5: Yeah.
4: Okay.
5: Basically opposite.
4: Yeah.
5: Because everybody knows your work, but they don't know you, though, personally.
4: Okay.
5: Wouldn't that be better?
4: You look at that. Well, you're at work and people don't know your work because you keep your head down. You don't interact with people and everything. So you want to try to do that. Anyway, build bridges, not just business cards. Meaning, you know, yeah, get your business card, but call people, make friends, interact, link up, all that good stuff. Okay.
5: Yeah.
4: The biggest flex in the day was here, email me at this and have a cool email like mine. Hotmail was actually what it was called.
5: I know. That's what I said.
4: But there are so many different emails. Yahoo, AOL. It's crazy.
5: Blank space.
4: I don't know about blank space, but. Anyway, y'all, thank you for listening to our show today. I hope you all learned something about networking at work.
5: Yes, apart from everything else we talked about that was not on topic.
4: At least we didn't talk about nuclear bombs.
5: Speaking about that, I'm kidding.
4: Well,
5: no.
4: China and Russia are funding nuclear project in Iran.
5: Oh, of course they are.
4: So, anyway, you guys, thank you for watching, and tune in every Wednesday here on Military Broadcast Radio on Roku TV, and check us out 12 p.m. Eastern every Saturday.
5: Yes.
4: And one more quick commercial before we go to break. And I mean, it's just going to be quick.
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0: Ladies and gentlemen, thank you for tuning in to Military Broadcast Radio. 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
4: Yeah. And why born and why built.
5: What is up, yo?
4: Vanilla Gorilla, Big Dog.
5: Another Sunday.

0: Yo, yo, yo, what is up? What is up? Yo, this is Turnbuckles and Stogies Pod. I am the host with the most, the big dog, the vanilla gorilla, the OG. What is going on with you players today?
1: What's up, boys? I'm excited for this show. This is my boy right here we're going to be talking with.
0: Listen, first of all, I'm excited too, but I mean, don't get up and go to the bathroom while you got a Woody, okay? I mean, I don't want your camera to fall the other way and everybody sees what you ain't got. I mean, that's what I heard. But anyways, today's a beautiful day, guys. We are here today to talk to our boy, and we are going to bring him on the interview of the week. I'll let you introduce him, Dennis.
2: All right, OG. Hold on.
3: The interview of the week is brought to you by Jersey Mike's, a sub above.
1: What is going on, guys? We can't wait. We couldn't wait to get this guy, I believe, back on. He was on once, wasn't he?
2: Yes, he was.
0: Go ahead.
2: He was on once. He's coming back again. It's been a while.
1: We're going to interview him again. He is an author of Failure Rules and a good friend of all of ours. And we are excited to have the man back himself. I call him ATK, Andrew Thorpe King. Failure Rules.
4: What's up, guys? How you doing?
2: What's up?
0: Not only is he an author, he owns a company that puts out bands. He owns
2: that'd be called a record label.
0: Yeah, that too.
4: That's right. That's right.
0: He owns other things. So, Andrew.
2: I know a thing or two about a thing or two. You know.
0: Andrew. So,
4: yes, what's up?
0: I want you to tell our viewers and our followers how we all got together and we met. Yes, I was drunk. I did have a couple of cups that day.
4: I didn't see a thing. I didn't see a damn thing. We had a judge, as far as I could tell. I don't know.
0: Listen, we had a great time in AC. We need to get together again soon, but tell everybody how you met OG and you met me and Joe.
4: Yeah, so, OG, it was from Johnny Smokes Uncut. Johnny had me on to just talk about the book when it was launching. And there was like a little Q&A, that kind of thing. And it was a good conversation. I was like pleasantly surprised. Some people that kind of looked things up and had some good informed questions. So OG heard me there, and I think you had a question while we're on there, and then you hit me up after. I don't remember the whole sequence, but it was something like that.
1: And then we ended up hooking up in Indiana for the John Daly Folds of Honor.
4: That's right. Is that what it was called? The Folds of Honor? Okay,
0: So how did that work out?
1: Oh, we had a blast.
0: Yeah, how did that work out with the Folds of Honor with John Daly, and then you were hosting the whole weekend?
1: Hey, I was glad to do it, man. It was my privilege to be around all those American veterans and all those supporters out there. I got to meet great folks, including Andrew out there in person. We had a blast, and after the golf outing, we all went down to the Barrel and Blaze, it was called,
4: yeah,
1: I think.
4: That's what it was, yeah. Barrel and Blaze,
1: And we hung out there, and then Andrew and I retired back to a different bar for a few more drinks to finish off the night. We had an incredible time. I did.
4: Yeah, it was a good time. That was a good time. Yeah, so that was fun. But like tracing it back too, like OG, you and I then connected. And then I think that the next step was then you had me on this, but then you couldn't make it. So I talked to the Vanilla Gorilla who looks like he's got, I don't know, man. He looks like he's
0: hot. It's hot.
4: He's turned Arab today. I'm not sure, you know. He's, And then my man. And then Boss Dog, and then we had that episode, and then it wasn't AC, it was Asbury Park, but close enough,
0: Asbury Park.
4: What's the name of that shop again? I don't even remember the name of the shop now. I can't believe I'm forgetting
0: Asbury Park Cigars.
4: Yeah, there you go, simple enough.
2: Cigar Lounge or something like that.
4: Yeah, and it was a rainy day. The turnout was okay, but it was good enough, and some people showed up and had fun. And Boss Dog was wildly excited and a little too excited, and his drinking, I think, out, you know, kept up with his excitement pace. And I don't know, by mid-afternoon, I was on a podcast, and I look over, and Vanilla Gorilla was ushering him out almost like they needed a stretcher. But Boss Dog was kind of resisting the situation, it looked like, and he was not going to go down easily, but he went down. So that was a shame. But you didn't miss too much, Boss Dog. After that, you know, things just kind of chilled out. So, you know, it was a good event. I've had better, but it was a good event. And those guys at Asbury Park Cigars are great over there. I used to go down there for vacation a couple years in a row. It's been a while, but I go there two or three times a year because I like Asbury Park for some reason. I like that lounge. They have a good music scene, a lot of hardcore and punk rock there at the Independent. I've seen some good shows there like Madball and a few other, Madball H2O, and I like the beach there. So, yeah, and I always used to get the same Airbnb there with a nice pool and a hot tub. I'm a sucker for a good hot tub. So even in the summer, I don't give a shit. So, yeah, that was fun. and then we had the Indiana thing. And
1: yeah,
4: that was cool, too. Major Ed, that was the guy, right?
1: Yeah, Major Ed, correct.
4: He was a trip. Yes, sir. He was definitely a trip, man. He definitely is a character. Good guy. I saw him in the airport on the way home and chatted with him for a while in the airport. Then we had like one follow-up call after that, just talking shop. But, you know, I haven't connected with him since. So.
0: Well, listen, that brings me to the next step. So I want to get Major Ed on here. I want to get John Daly on here. I got to reach out to him myself. But my thing is, your book, I can't find it because when I moved, honestly, I read it. I don't remember. I had that book got packed away. I had a incident in February where I can't remember too much. But here's my thing. When I read your book, I fucking loved it. It's all the truth. And for those that never read his book, you need to read Failure Rule. It's a great book. I love it to death. And guess what? That man right there will tell you everything there is and what you need to do or how you should go about doing it so that you don't fail. Like, I thought, honestly, when we started this podcast, me and Joey and Dennis, I thought we were going to fail. We're going on 5 years.
4: That's awesome.
0: In 4 years, we've had everybody under the sun on. So I'm not worried about it. I don't care whether it's wrestlers. Listen, I want to have somebody on here to paint the fucking mural.
4: That'd be cool.
0: You know what I mean? So people say, well, you're just turnbuckles and stogies and wrestling. I said, listen, I run the company. If I want to have somebody on here that's a housewife, I'm going to have her on here. That's the way that works. You know?
4: There we go. Real housewives and stogies and wrestling. There you go.
0: Why not?
1: Andrew, before we get into your book, I got to ask you, man, it's been a while since we talked. So what's going on currently in your life? You got any projects brewing, or are you just enjoying life? What's going on right now?
0: Are you still married with 20 kids?
4: No. 3 kids from the first wife, no kids with the second wife. And I got a current girlfriend now that I've been with for 3 years. So I've traveled the world with the ethnicities of my wives and girlfriends. I started off in Asia, then I went to Italy, and then I went to Israel, and now I'm in Russia. So I've kind of traveled the world with the ethnicities of my wives and girlfriends.
0: So your new girlfriend is Russian?
4: She is, yes. Yeah, she's fantastic. Yeah, she's great.
0: Cool. So tell us. Go ahead, answer the question.
4: I was going to say, I just realized that I already failed in this interview because I forgot to actually bring a copy of the book here to show on screen. Do you have one of you there?
1: I got you, brother. I got you, man.
4: Oh, there we go. All right. Thank you. Thank
1: bro,
4: you.
1: Bro, I'm not kidding. It is my Bible, and I've been reading it more now because my company has just pittered out, and I feel like a failure. So every time I feel like that, I'm not kidding. I pick up this book and find a chapter that relates to me. I have looked through your book. I can't tell you how many times. I have not read it cover to cover. I don't know if it's meant to be or not, but I have not read it to cover to cover. I found the one chapter. It is power packed in only 5 pages. You kind of you kind of hit everything in one page, and it's so powerful. It's your chapter, and I got it open right now. Develop bulldog tenacity and create something out of nothing. Five pages are stellar. If anybody goes out there and gets this book, hey, if you want to read the cover to cover, go for it. But I would highly recommend you pop open to page 429. It's 5 pages long. You're going to get just an overall idea of this book because it talks about rule number 5. I wouldn't say it's the cornerstone of your rules, but it is a powerful part of
4: it's the rules that you have at the time.
1: Yes.
4: It's a good bookend. Number 1, failure purifies. Number 5, you are not your failures. Like, they really, you know, bookend all the other ones well. Yeah.
1: Very, very good. I love that chapter, my man. You're a fantastic author, by the way. And I'm not saying it to blow smoke, ha ha ha. No,
4: well,
1: no pun intended.
4: Smoke, but that's what we're here
1: we're
4: for.
1: We're all blowing smoke now. But I'm not a big book reader, and so the book has to hook me, you know, I on page 1.
4: Yeah.
1: And your book, your introduction to the book alone hooked me into that, and just all of your experiences, your personal experiences. You will get to know who Andrew is in this book, where he came from, who he is, how he got to where he is today. This is probably one of the best self-help books I've ever purchased. And I don't know if you consider it that, but I do.
4: Yeah, it is. I mean, at the end of the day, it is. Yeah, for sure.
1: So tell me,
4: that means a lot.
1: I want to know, do you remember the fifth failure? Do you remember that chapter?
4: You are not your failures is failure number 5. And you're talking about the chapter where I write about Tony Brummel, who was the founder of Victory Records. And he had no college degree, never had a resume, didn't have wealthy parents, started his company on $800. And I think it was 2022, he exited with a $34 million exit. This guy just, and the symbol of his record label was a bulldog. He just had bulldog tenacity. He was very controversial in the scene because a lot of people thought he was really shrewd, ripped some people off, this and that. I'm not saying he did. I've talked to him a bunch of times, and he is super hard-nosed and very shrewd. But the guy did just have that tenacity. And I just love his quote of like, hey, I've never had a resume. I've never had a boss. I didn't go to college. I started this company with $800. Now, of course, like, yeah, that's an anomalous, right? That's a unicorn. Not everybody can do that, obviously. But it's taking that spirit and on whatever level you need to do it in your own life to overcome whatever obstacles or gaps you think you have, to know that this guy didn't have all the kind of prerequisite advantages we think are necessary to do something great. And he did it anyway. So we can too, right? But it does take that tenacity, almost like a delusional belief in yourself and the ability to go forward even when shit is just breaking and not working and going off course and just having that delusional vision like, no, I'm going to keep going. I'm going to keep doing this, you know? And so, yeah, that was like, for me, very inspirational.
1: Yeah, no, we just had our guest last week, Aaron from La Vega Cigars. He is the persona of rule number 5.
4: You
1: can hear it the way he talks. You can hear it in all the information he gives you. What do you say, guys? That he, like, one day was at an event, met somebody, and 3 days later he started a cigar company. Like, he is just 100%, 100 miles an hour.
2: Shook their hand and they were making his cigars like 3 weeks later.
0: So, and here's another thing about that. So he said something got him in trouble. It didn't get him in trouble. What they did was the podcast he was on, and what he said was,
2: we won't address that.
0: Right.
2: We won't address that because that had nothing to do with what he was saying.
1: No. Okay, go ahead. Yeah. But anyway, Andrew, now the follow-up to that for you was going to be, tell me about your pit bull tenacity and writing the book and about your record company and everything you've accomplished. Tell us about that mentality. You didn't take no for an answer and you just did it your way. And if you were wrong, you were fucking wrong and you just moved on. Tell us about that.
4: Well, a lot of it goes to what you're saying about this gentleman you were just talking about, the cigar guy. Catch the full name. What's the name of the cigar company? What was the name of the cigar company?
1: La Vega.
4: Okay. Yeah. So like, it sounds like he had like a real, like ready, fire, aim mentality, right? Which I think is really necessary, because if you're waiting for all the conditions to be perfect, everything to be known, you're never going to start. You're going to have that paralysis, right? But if you just start and you activate energy and then you start firing before you aim, the firing reveals the aim. So action reveals the aim. Like once you get started, the vision starts to unravel with more clarity, right? It's just like you're driving down the road. You don't see all the roads you're going to go down to on the trip. You see just what's in front of you, but things start being revealed as you move forward, right? So it's like the same idea. And that's how it was for me. It was like similar to this story. Like I just decided one day, I was unemployed. I got laid off right after I got married to my first wife at a desk job that I didn't like. And I got laid off and I was like delivering pizzas, collected unemployment. And I just decided like, you know what? I'm starting a record label. I had a vision for it. And I maxed out my credit cards. And out of nowhere, I met with this pretty well-known band in New York, this band Breakdown, who had a good following and had a history. And I just met with them and I, you know, struck up a deal, not really knowing what I was doing, maxed out my credit cards and started the company. Now, then the trouble and the tumult started because I had revenue, but then I also had debt and sales weren't what I thought. But then I was in it, right? It was that ready, fire, aim. And I kind of learned as I went. I took the hits and I kept moving forward, you know, because but it was just the idea of just, you just got to get started sometimes. Like if something burns inside of you, if you just let that burn and you don't ever act on it, man, it's going to eat you up inside. You know, if it's something real that you're supposed to chase after. Boss, so, you look like you had something to say.
0: I did, but I got cut off. That's okay. I'm good with that. So my thing is this. So you started the record company with your maxed out credit cards and everything else. What would you tell three guys that you know that are here that are starting their own cigar company with like $200?
4: Well, I don't know if $200 will cut it. I had to use credit, but I get your point. Your point is you're starting with the idea. You're figuring out the details after the fact, right? So, correct. Yeah. It's like, you know, go and you're building a network of people in the cigar industry through this podcast, through, you know, I think you went to PCA, right? Things like that. Like, see whose attention you can get without putting them in a burdensome position, right? Like, meet them on their own terms and try to find a way to pick their brain. And try to figure out, like, what should I be thinking about first? What should I be thinking about second? And figure out what those initial steps look like. And do that while you maintain your day job, which I call the thing one and thing two dependency, right? Like, so it's maintain that stability, find the energy in your off hours to take actionable, like, affordable steps to start pursuing that North Star dream. And you just got to find those. What is the first affordable step? Take that. What's the next affordable step? But networking is key, right? It's like, who can you see that's already done it or is doing it? That might show you some favor and giving you some of their time, and see if you can get some insight and start there. And it's never going to be perfect insight, but you got to get some sort of thread that you can pull on to get that first step like defined.
0: Correct. So we do have a distributor. We've been talking with him. He made our labels for us. Now I just got to send him money for the sample test. I got to send them money for that. Once we get that, our cigars should be out. I'm going to say our samples, not our samples, but yeah, our limited edition should be out by end of August, beginning of September.
4: Wow, that's sample. Awesome.
0: So the thing is, it's a sample. So when I say a sample, it's limited edition. Once they're gone, they're gone. You need to order them once we put the pre-orders out. Once we put out the pre-orders, that's what's paying for my cigars. Not mine. I got to pay full price. Dennis got to pay full price. And Joey's got to pay full price. I'm not getting a discount. I'm not getting nothing. So anybody out there, follow what that man says, Andrew Thorpe King, in his book, because that man went from nothing to something. That is my opinion to everybody out there.
4: That's cool that you're taking that step, man. That's awesome. Is it going to be called Boss Dog Cigars, or what's the brand name?
2: No, it's
0: Turnbuckles and Stogies.
4: Oh, okay, that's cool. Tying the wrestling. I like it. That's cool.
2: Well, on that note, let's take a little commercial break, and then we'll be right

0: Yo, what is up? What is up? Yo, this is the big dog, the host with the most, the vanilla gorilla and the OG. And today's guest, we have Mr. ATP Andrew, ATK Andrew Thorpe King.
1: What's going on? That was a very intense, emotional commercial break.
2: I know, right?
0: I got to show you
2: when I tell you that this is myself. Look, it's highlighted. The whole book is highlighted with what That's I think awesome. Is important that applies to me. I got to circle back because you mentioned something really important before break, and then we're talking about advice to Joey and Boss and myself and finding that mentor, finding somebody that will give a moment of their time to help guide us and maybe point us in a direction, or maybe think of things that we're not thinking about to help us in our goals. Now, in your book, you did a great job at the definitions. I forget what it was called. Definition of terms. You call the Carl moment, which addresses just that. Yeah. And in 8 sentences, again, people can get the essence of what you're talking about, but talk to people about what the Carl moment is.
1: Yeah, sure. So Carl was a real dude. I'm not going to mention his last name, but at that time I had already started my record label, but I still had the day job because I couldn't live off it yet. Right. But I wanted to get in the music industry. I was trying to make my way into that space. And so it was like this serendipitous, almost like divine providence kind of moment where like, I was trying to find someone to help guide me or give me that game changing connection. And I was at the gym one night and I see this guy and has a Snapcase shirt on. That was a band from upstate New York, a hardcore band. They were actually on Victory Records, Tony Brummel, who wrote that Bulldog Tenacity chapter about. And I just went up and started talking to him. It was rare to see somebody at the gym with like a hardcore shirt on. So it was like a tribal thing, like, I knew what that was kind of thing, you know? It'd be like if you saw somebody with a cigar shirt at a supermarket or some shit, you know, and you're like, oh, look, you know, he's got a Espinosa shirt on or whatever, right? And so I'm talking to him, and it turns out he had just moved from Colorado. He quit his job as an attorney to be the VP of Relapse Records, which is a big metal grindcore record label, world renowned. And apparently Relapse is moving from Lancaster, Pennsylvania, to Upper Darby, Pennsylvania. I happened to live 5 minutes away from what their new office was. And I went back and forth with this guy. I told him about the label I'd started and all that kind of thing. And over email, within a month, he ended up hiring me over there to run their wholesale department. And that just changed everything. Because once I kind of got into the system, then I was getting paid by day to learn the business that I was doing at night entrepreneurially. So it was very vertically integrated. And they at one point even gave me a distribution deal. And they started distributing my records for me. I still work for them during the day, but it was like kind of integrated. And, you know, you can't manufacture those things, right? Like, I didn't know I was going to meet him that night. It just sort of happened. But from there on, then started, like, you network, you know? So, but you're going to be on the lookout for what might be those game-changing kind of connectors that you're going to, you know, these people that you're going to meet. And, you know, that's what you guys are doing now. You're immersing yourself in the cigar industry and trying to figure out, you know, what the lay of the land is, what's possible. And you never know who you're going to meet that might give you that one insight, give you some time, or give you that connection or that idea, you know?
2: Yeah.
0: So let me ask you this. You said when you were – do you still own your record company?
1: Yeah, I have two of them. They're a catalog of over 100 titles between the two labels. One is Thorpe Records. The other is Sailor's Grave Records. One is – Thorpe is all hardcore and metal. Sailor's Grave is like punk. Boy, street punk, psychobilly, Irish punk.
0: Do you do concerts and all of that?
1: Nope. All the booking and all the touring, that was up to the bands. I would support it at certain levels at certain times. But I was just marketing, distribution, essentially marketing and distribution. That's essentially what I did. I would sign them record deals and I would get the music distributed and I would market it. And that was a lot more important before Spotify, before social media, which is why I don't actively do the labels anymore because the models change so much that it's not quite worth it economically anymore. And I've accomplished enough where like, I don't even have the desire so much. My desires are elsewhere.
0: So how is that working out now that you don't have to do all that? How is your company working now that you don't have to do all that?
1: It's just passive revenue. It's just, I own the rights forever. Just like if you own any other asset and money comes in. It's mostly streaming revenue and a little bit of downloads from Apple iTunes, but mostly Apple Music and Spotify and all the streaming networks. And, you know, and then I pay royalties to the bands that earn them. And I have three or four bands that are still kind of active on the road that I'm in touch with and friends with. And, you know, if they need actual physical product for the road, I arrange that. And, but they're not, the record labels are not active anymore. They're just kind of like passive digital IP rights at this point.
0: So tell us a little bit more, and I understand OG spoke about one chapter in the book. Tell us a little bit more about your book. Like, did you write your book or did you have somebody write it for you?
1: I wrote it entirely by myself, man, over the course of 8 years. There was fits and starts and stops where there'd be like 6 months I didn't write, then I'd come back to it, and then I'd write a whole bunch and come back to it. But it was really COVID during the lockdown that I really locked in on the lockdown and really went at it, man. I'd spend like 6 hours a day just pouring out of me, rewrites, edits, ideas were flowing. I'd go on writer's retreats where I'd bust out 6,000 words a day, you know what I mean, just by myself. And that's when it really accelerated. And then I worked with Scribe Media and Lioncrest Publishing, and they had a team of editors that helped me refine it over the course of 18 months and come up with the iconography and the marketing plan and all of that stuff. But every word was mine. I mean, yes, through the edits, I accepted some changes from editors, but it was all like, you know, from a origination standpoint, all from my brain and, you know, me typing it out.
0: So you basically did what myself, Joey, and OG did during COVID. You started something and hope it keeps going. And God bless COVID. Yeah. I hope it never, ever happens again.
1: Of course.
0: But with that, there would not be no Turnbuckles and Stogies without COVID.
1: That's a familiar story. There's a lot of people that started podcasts that are running strong today that started in COVID. I got another guy I know, the same thing. And that's like, you know, and that's the thing. You have a choice in situations where life is disrupted. You have a choice to just, you know, focus on the disruption and look at the negative, or you take that empty failure space or that empty disruption space and you create something out of nothing. And that's what you did, man. And that's the whole spirit of the book.
0: And, you know,
2: great.
0: The thing is, everybody thought Dennis OG left for personal reasons, whatever he left for. He hit us up and said, I want to come back. And everybody thought because he left that I was pissed off. Was I pissed when he first left? Yes, because he didn't explain to us. He just said, I'm stepping away. I'll talk to y'all later. I texted him. I called him. I got no answer. Finally, he texted me. He goes, yo, can we talk? I said, sure, we can talk. And Dennis told me this. His wife said to him, why didn't you call Dave and tell him why you left? And I said, it doesn't matter why he left. He left, and I was pissed off because he just up and left without us.
2: Well, you know, sometimes in life, there, you know, as an individual, you have to reconcile with yourself first and decide who you're going to share that personal information with. And I had to reconcile whether I wanted to share that with you and Joey. I didn't know if that was appropriate, not appropriate. And then I finally just said to myself, like, hey, if this podcast is going to go forward and be successful, we got to be the three best friends out there. You know what I mean? We have to know each other inside and out. So I reached out to Boss and I said, here's what's going on in my personal life. This is why I didn't reach out immediately, because I had to be good with me giving you this information.
0: Right.
2: And knowing that you weren't going to share that information exponentially with anybody. I didn't want that. And once I got that inner trust of saying, okay, these guys are not going to do that, because let's face it, up until that time, I only met him once in person, and it's always been on Instagram. So it's hard to figure somebody out and whether you want to do that or not. And I finally got comfortable with an uncomfortable situation and said, you know what? I'm just going to go for it and just tell them. If they understand, great. If they don't, and they don't want me back, so be it. You know, it's going to be what it's going to be. Which,
0: you know,
2: go ahead.
0: It's like I say, and you've heard this, OG, people hit me up and say, oh, I thought you and OG were never friends. I said, no, we've been friends. I said, he's one of my best friends. I said, yes. I said, y'all probably thought, because we didn't say much about it, but what am I going to tell him? I said, he left due to personal reasons. It's nobody's business why you left.
1: You understand? That's a rare thing for people to understand in the days of social media and people revealing everything to everyone. So that's a good distinction.
2: Yeah, and none of us are going to I can only speak for me, but I would assume that these guys will never reveal anything that goes on between the three of us to anybody.

0: Yeah, insider stuff. But I kind of want to I want to get back to you because you are such a fascinating dude, and I hope through this podcast, and other podcasts that you've been on, people find you approachable and want to get to know your story because your story is like stuff for Hollywood, and it would endear people to you. In a way, no, you know, and instead of just seeing this podcast and going on with her the rest of her time, like, I hope they reach out to you on social media and say, Andrew, love to get to know you. You know, let's, where are you? Oh, all right. I'm close. Let's go grab a cigar or whatever. To draw people to you, not only for your book, but again, as someone they can relate to in life that has had these life experiences, not just in business, but in a personal aspect. And get people to be aware of who Andrew is, because I got to be honest with you. We've already talked about our history and how we came about to know each other, but it wasn't until after the after party
1: Oh,
0: at
1: yeah.
0: Barrel and Blaze when just like four of us got together. That's when you and I really started talking. Like we started to kind of get to know each other and had a great time doing that. I hope that, you know, these people watching and listening to this will find that ability in themselves to reach out to you and say, hey, I'm curious about your book. You know, where can I get it? And we'll talk about that later, but where can I get it? And tell me about you. And I'm in your neighborhood. Let's have a cigar. Let's sit down and chat. Like we're all three of us are approachable here. People just don't realize it. People are like, well, you know, go ahead, Joey. I see your hand up. Oh no, that was your cigar. I'm sorry. It's blocked. It's blocked by the recording I see up on the screen. It says recording, so you're like half blocked out. But anyway, let's get back to Andrew. Who are you? And just get us the basics of your roots, not the personal stuff, but just where you grew up, that kind of lifestyle that kind of helped mold you through your journey in life into where you are now. Like, where did you start out? Tell us about your roots.
1: Yeah, so I grew up where I live now, even though I didn't always live here, but I grew up in they call it Delco, Delaware County, suburb outside of Philly. That show, what was it, Mayor of Easttown, came out a few years
0: Okay.
1: ago. It was all Delco based and all the Delco accents. It was like a big deal. There's another movie with Jeremy Piven called Last Call, which was all Delco based. So like in recent years, and The Task came out recently. It was all kind of Delco based. So Delco has its own character. It's very kind of like working class. It's got like this Philly adjacent kind of accent attached to it. And so that's where I grew up and wandered around, lived in Ohio for 7 years, lived in Maryland for a couple of years, and lived in the city proper for a little bit in South Philly, but now I'm back in Delco. And yeah, so I mean, honestly, I mean, the most formative things, when I was younger, I was never into like team sports. I was never into like, you know, the normal school shit, you know, like I wasn't going to go volunteer to have somebody tell me what to do after school when somebody was telling me what to do all day in school. Like that wasn't going to happen. So I got into like freestyle BMX, and I was into like hanging out with skateboarders, and I was into like, you know, rock climbing and mountain biking. And then eventually got into bodybuilding, and that became more of like a primary, like physical pursuit, physical outlet. And there was like a thread to that. There was a soundtrack to that the whole time. And that soundtrack was hardcore and punk rock music. And a little bit of metal, but mostly hardcore and punk rock. There was just, you know, I listened to like, when I was really younger, listened to like, you know, the classic awesome, you know, metal rock bands, AC/DC, Sabbath, and Motorhead, and stuff like that. Still love all those bands today. I have a Motorhead tattoo. But when I first started hearing like the raw, like visceral kind of like truth-seeking agony that came out of bands like Black Flag or like Subhumans or Murphy's Law in New York City or Agnostic Front or I'm a Victim in Pain. Like that stuff just gripped me so much. It was like that was like the soul on fire inside me that was yearning to be expressed. And so that still carries with me today. You know, that's from like whatever age, like 13 to 52. I still listen to a lot of that same music and the upgraded stuff of the new scene, you know. And I found a way, or I found the connection and through line from that spirit, that punk rock ethos of circumventing gatekeepers and finding a way to do the things you want to do in the world. I found that in entrepreneurialism. I found that, you know, and in a lot of other areas that I think it carries through. And it's just that overall, like, independence mindset. And it's

0: the ready, fire, aim, and it's the DIY. And like, that's how I pursue my creative pursuits. That's how this book came about. Like, oh, okay, I don't need to find a publisher. I'm going to work with a self-publishing team that can assist me and find a way to do it very professionally and own the rights and do it that way. Oh, well, you know what? I want to be in the music industry and I'm going to find a job. I'm going to start a record label first. Just went out, put my balls on the table and figured it out. Like, when I want to do something, I'm just going to find a way to do it. Even oftentimes, if I know I'm almost intentionally going to make my life harder and more risky by doing it. But in the end, it's like you're killing that future regret. I'm not going to be on my deathbed and go, man, I should have tried this. Why didn't I do that? Yeah, it might have been risky, but I should at least give it a shot. Like, that's not going to happen, because when I want to do something, I'm going to do it. And if it works out, great. If it doesn't, I'm going to learn a lot. You're either winning or learning, and both of those are good. So you just got to learn right. And that's kind of what this book is about. It's how to learn about failure correctly so you metabolize it and turn it into something good and learn how to shift and find something good in the rubble and create something new again out of it. That's kind of what it's about.
1: So let's get back to, you said that, you had your first wife, your second wife. I just want to touch on it because people are probably saying, damn, this guy got three girlfriends, two wives, whatever.
0: No, no, we're divorced. I have one girlfriend.
1: Let's go back to your first wife and what she thought about what you did and maxed out everything and everything else.
0: Yeah, well, I mean, it was early on in the marriage. We were in our 20s, so I think there was a lot of trust there. She knew as a hard worker that even if things didn't work out, I was going to keep finding ways to make them work out. And that was the case for most of the time. But there was like this, critical point of like, tension that just broke the relationship at one point. And it wasn't around the record labels at that time. It was later. It was around another business, working online lending. And, there was just, and we had three kids at the time, and, our lifestyle had swelled, and things had swelled, and there was like this chasm between me working all the time so that she could stay home with the kids. And I think there was this chasm between like the mentalities, right? Like, we grew apart because we had such different lives. She wasn't experiencing the complexity of contending with the world in the way that I was. And I wasn't experiencing the complexity of being home with children and raising children the way she was. So it was hard to even talk to her at night, and vice versa. It was hard for her to talk to me. Like, we didn't understand each other. And, I'm not even making a judgment on that either way, but that was just a reality. And I think that ultimately just led to us splitting up, and I think in the end, she, I'm sort of resented that I wasn't just going to conform, go find a normal job, clock in whether I was miserable or not, and do, and just do that. Ultimately, I had to at certain time, and that now I've had a W-2 job for over 13 years, but it's a high-end professional job in banking. But I had to go through all the things I went through to even be qualified to do that. I had to start my own stuff and learn on my own and fail a bunch of times to even have the wisdom and the experience to get the job I have now. I wouldn't have been able to even get a job like that back then. I had an English degree. How was I going to get a high-end job in finance? I had to go start my own lending company on my own before I could get that job. So it's just the way that my calling journey unfolded.
1: So, see, that's like me and my wife. We're together 30 years, and we've had our downfalls. We've had our in and outs.
0: 30 years, that's cool.
1: I've wanted to get a divorce, and then I'm like, what the fuck are you doing? That's stupid. She's been with you this long. Let's keep it going. And I'm going to tell you, bro, it's hard in New York. It really is. I'm retired. Yeah. I retired 2 years ago. So it's a hard job. It really is. To be retired and have my wife work. My son worked, and like you, my wife is our big supporter. Like, when we started our cigars, she's like, Joey's like, Dad, I'm going to go show mom. I said, okay. My wife goes, why don't you do this rather than put it like this? And I'm like, okay, not a bad thing. And, your wife has to support you in what you do in order to make it to where you want to be and where you want to bring your family. If you don't bring your wife and your kids, then I don't know what to say, because my wife and my kids are with me all the way. And yes, yeah. I had three strokes in February. My wife and my daughter and my son get a little nervous, because there's days when I forget what I'm doing And Joey's like, Dad, we got to do this. I'm like, but we just, he said, no, we didn't do that yet. We're going to do it now. So, yes, I understand exactly what you're saying. And that is why I wanted you on here, because you have, your book is something that people should really, really read, because I love your book. And it's something that if you're going to start a business or you want to start something new, your book is something to read, because you held it down with what you're doing. And I don't know if you're still doing the banking thing or whatever, but God bless yep. you, brother, because you are holding it down right now. And I see you're in the gym. I see how big you are. And, you know, people don't realize you're a big guy, you're approachable, and that's all I got to say is, like, Andrew Thorpe King is a cool dude. I love him to death, and it is what it is. Like, if you ain't read his book, Failure Rules, you need to get that book. Honestly, you need to get that book, because that book is the bomb.
2: You know, Andrew, your personal situation exemplifies the book in one aspect, well, in many aspects, but in the particular aspect that you're talking about, your dissolved marriages. I'm divorced. It's a learning experience. You learn from it. And that's the only way we evolve as human beings, not just as men, but as human beings. In my situation, I was very outspoken too in my first marriage, and I should have been a little more reserved. I should have listened more. I should have complied more. I'm not saying be a subservient husband. I mean, what I'm saying is, in a marriage is give and take. Sure. And what I've learned through that in several different relationships with my current wife is that I have got probably my best friend of all time. I married my best friend. And for the first time in my life, I experienced loyalty coming back to me. This woman will live for me and will die for me, and vice versa. And I have learned that how to listen, how to take her advice, how to accept when I'm wrong and admit that I'm wrong. Men don't like to do that. We all don't like to do that. No one wants to be wrong. But I had to learn that. My point is, I had to learn that through previous relationships. All of my journey got me to this relationship, into this marriage. And I got to be honest with you, Andrew, we have not fought since we've been together for 6 years, married five. We've not fought once.
0: Wow, that's awesome.
2: We do get upset at each other, but we both learn just to shut our mouth, walk away, and don't go to bed angry. Like, by the time it's time to go to bed, water under the bridge, move on. Like, it's gone. And there, you know, I've learned from my previous relationships on how I need to improve my character, not only for my wife, but for my children and for my coworkers and for my friends.
0: Yeah.
2: And I've learned that. And I think you just exemplified that aspect of your book and how this book applies to personal relationships,
0: that's right.
2: to yep. entrepreneurship, to business relationships, to, just every day, you know, friends and whatever. This book is a great guide. And again, people don't have to read it cover to cover. I have not. I've read every chapter, but I've not read it cover to cover. I have bounced around to something that I find applicable. I'll put it down. I won't pick it up for 2 months. Yep. Something will happen. I'll go, I got to jump in that book. There's something in there that's going to help me in this situation. And I'll jump into the book, and the highlighter comes out.
0: Yeah. Yeah. That's the way I wrote it. I wrote it so that it was like snackable. You know, you can pick up any part, any chapter you can read, and it has a beginning, middle, and end, and you can get something out of a chapter, even if you haven't read the book in sequence. And that was the idea. And there's enough nuggets in there from quotes and whatnot that you can get little pieces of hopeful wisdom on the fly as you need it, what catches your eye and you know, relates to your current situation or mindset issue, you know? But yeah, I mean, everything you're saying makes a lot of sense. It does align with the book. I mean, I tried to write it in such a way where it's like, I think even in the introduction, I said like, look, I could change my mind on this stuff 3 years from now. I'm still learning. I'm evolving. This is not like some self-help book where I say I have all the answers. I know I don't have all the answers. It's the old saying of like, as the island of my knowledge grows, so does the shore of my ignorance, you know? And it's like, look, I'm just writing what I think I've learned now, right? And hopefully, you know, you can cherry pick what works for you and what makes sense. If not, no worries, right? Like, this isn't like me saying I know all these truths. But I felt like I stumbled upon some truths that might be useful to others, and that's why I wrote the book, you know? And like the relationship thing, my second wife, we got divorced, but we're still like forever friends. We even joked like, hey, we should make our divorce agreement called the Forever Friend Agreement, because we just felt that we just felt like, you know what, we probably shouldn't be married. There's a variety of reasons for that, but that we still respected each other, and we felt like we left each other better than we found each other. You know, now I've been with a woman for 3 years. That's probably a better match for me as like a romantic partner, or as a, you know, intimate partner. But I'm still friends with my ex-wife, and she's still important in my life, you know, in a lot of ways. And we, you know, you say like, we always say like, you know, it's unconventional, but we judge our relationship by its depth, not its length. You know, it had a season.
2: Mm-hmm.
0: And you know, marriage by design is supposed to be forever. And we get that. It just turned out that one wasn't going to be forever. So what do? We figure out, okay, well, what is it? What is good in this? How do we preserve that? Right. And so that's what happened. And I'm grateful, because now I'm with a woman that, you know, we're very much aligned on what we want our relationship to be and how we want it to function, how we want it to look. And like you, there's been no fighting at all. And it's been, you know, almost 3 years. So it just gets better, you know, week to week. So
1: let me ask you this question.
3: Well, hold that thought. We've been talking for a while.
1: We got to take a break. We'll be right back with Turnbuckles and Stogie's Spot.

0: Yo, yo, yo, what is up? What is up? Yo, it's Turnbuckles and Stogie's Pod. I am the big dog. We got the Vanilla Gorilla. We got the OG. And we got the guest of the week, Andrew Thorpe King. So, Andrew, I got to ask you, my brother, because we're sitting here and I'm looking at you and I'm trying to figure this out because, bro, you're covered from head to toe in tattoos. What the hell is going on there?
1: Oh, yeah, yeah. I didn't cover that part. I think I knew when I was 12 years old before like tattoos were even like acceptable in any way, shape, or form that I wanted to be covered. And I remember when I got my first one at 16, people were like, oh, you're going to get addicted. I'm like, no, I'm not. I'm going to be on a very strategic plan over the course of my life, making a symbolic roadmap of everything I care about throughout the course of my life. And that's exactly what I've done. And it doesn't mean every tattoo is carried with some sort of deep meaning. Some are just badass looking and just reflect some portion of my spirit. But a lot of them do have a lot of meaning, you know, and even besides all that, just from like an artistic standpoint, I've had a deep affinity for the bold, symmetrical, colorful kind of style, traditional tattooing, like old Sailor Jerry stuff and, you know, all of that. So it's just been a passion of mine and it's still undying. I'm 52. I haven't gotten any tattoos for a couple of years because I had one whole year where I was there every month getting my whole back done. And so I'm taking a little time off, but I already have my plan for what I'm doing next. So it's just like, I'll be getting tattooed into my 60s and 70s, I'm sure. It's so, just my favorite things.
0: Let me ask you. He said 67. So I'm you're younger kidding. Than I am. I'm the oldest guy on here right now.
1: I won't ask your age. You don't have to reveal that.
0: I'm 56. I'll be 57.
1: I'm 52. I ain't far behind there, big dog.
2: Yeah. You're not far ahead.
0: So
1: ain't that old?
0: My thing is this. When you sit down with your artist and you give him an idea, because I gave an artist an idea for, I forget which tattoo. Oh, I think it was this one. I gave him an idea and I said, this is what I want. And I won this one on the radio. Shout out to K1047. So I gave him an idea of what I wanted. And he goes, give me like 20 minutes. He came back and I said, I actually like that art. I like that work. He goes, you want it? I said, yeah. It's the only tattoo that you cannot buy unless I authorize.
1: Yeah, custom. Tattoo.
0: So yeah, people don't realize guys with tattoos, everybody thinks guys with tattoos are badass. Listen, I'm the sweetest guy you'll ever meet.
2: Listen, sorry, OG, that slipped out, man. My bad. OG, I love you, brother.
0: Listen, OG, I tell you, people think I'm an asshole. I'm this, I'm that.
3: No, you definitely are.
0: I am an asshole. I live the asshole life.
3: Don't try to.
0: Listen, I live the asshole life. But my thing is, and OG will tell you, I am the most sweetest dude you'll ever meet. You come over to me, you want to talk, you want to hang out, you want to smoke a stick, that's cool. But don't screw me over, because the minute you screw me over, I'm screwing you back, and it's going to be 110% more.
1: Yeah.
0: You know?
3: So what? What are you smoking right now?
0: Right.
1: This is the Espinosa La Bamba 601 Warhead 2.
0: Show them the ashtray we got.
3: Well, it's not an ashtray, but...
0: Look at the ashtray we picked up on Saturday.
3: I have the box that comes in.
1: Yeah. That's a badass box. I love the graphics on that. Yeah.
3: I took it from the smoke shop we went to. He told the Johnny told me to take it. So I figured since it's closed... and it's solid at the bottom, I now have a badass ashtray.
1: Yeah, why not? That's perfect, man.
3: Stand it right up.
1: That was intended multi-purpose. Yeah.
3: They didn't know it.
0: So what shops do you go to where you live and do when you go there? And I'm not being funny or nothing. Do people actually come and sit down and speak with you about your book? Do they know that you wrote a book? How does that work?
1: Yeah, yeah. So a lot of shops around here, you know, Philly area, Jersey, Delaware, a lot of shops, cool shops in Delaware. A lot of them are kind of like incestual, meaning like dudes from Delaware will come to the shops in Delco. Dudes from Delco go to the shops in Delaware and vice versa. Like they all hang out at all the different shops. There's like maybe six or seven of them. And so we all kind of know each other. Where I live now, I can walk to Cigar Lounge. I hardly even drive anymore. I work from home. I can walk to Cigar Lounge. I only drive to the gym unless I'm going somewhere. It's great. You know, I got my hot tub here. I can walk to the Cigar Lounge. I live right in a town where there's a bunch of killer restaurants within walking distance. So like my life is very localized now and I love it. And so a lot of people go to the Cigar Lounge that I go to, which is Pairings. Jimmy Boy from Great Cigars, his fiance is the assistant manager there. So, you know, and then my friend Rami, who works for Espinoza, his wife works there too. So it's like this whole family kind of you know, scene, I guess, you know what I mean? So that's like my home shop where I'm a member. But then there's a lot of other great ones. Like Wooden Indian's another great one. We're having the 10th anniversary of the Great Cigars podcast there in August. And we'll be doing a live podcast. I'll be selling books. So like they all know because I've done events at all the shops around here.
0: So,
1: you know, signing books and talking about the book and doing live podcasts and all that.
0: Let me ask you about Jimmy, because that's one of your best friends. I love Jimmy to death. But when you go to a cigar lounge, there's no reason to carry your handcuffs. There's no reason to carry your handcuffs or your gun with you. You're not going there to arrest
1: you. PTSD or it's going to
2: flashback.
0: You're not going there to arrest nobody. You're going there to have a good time and hang out and smoke. And I love Jimmy. But
1: yeah.
0: Jimmy has the attitude of I'm a cop and you're a criminal.
1: I don't know about the second part. I don't think he thinks everybody's a criminal. He just loves being a cop. His dad was a cop. His grandfather was a cop. And he lives that. I mean, you've seen his mustache, dude. He is like, he's born with that cop mustache, I think.
0: Right.
1: You
0: know, but
1: like
0: what I'm saying.
1: And in the womb with that fucking thing.
0: Wait, correct me if I'm wrong. Me and Joey have, my cousin was a cop. My cousin retired. I have friends that are cops. When they go to lounges, they don't even carry their cuffs. They leave their gun in the car. When you go to a cigar lounge, you leave your gun in the car. There's no reason to carry your gun with you. You understand?
1: Well, first of all, you never know. Second of all, I understand your trepidation. Third of all, man, it's just intertwined with his identity, man. I mean, it's just, you know, it's just, I mean, you go to a cigar lounge, you're still going to talk about wrestling. You're still going to consider yourself a wrestling aficionado. He goes, he's still Jimmy the Cop. You know what I mean? So I think it's just intertwined. You can't separate, you know.
3: It is true.
2: You can't turn off the cop.
1: You can't turn off the cop, you know?
2: Yeah.
1: I remember we were doing an event in Dallas, Texas, in Cigar Lounge, podcast and book signing and everything. And we're there, and the host who hooked us up with the event, sitting there, and all of a sudden he's like, "Hey, man, you want some mushrooms?" Jimmy's like, "You remember I'm a fucking cop, right? Like, what are you doing?" like,
0: come on. Yeah, but what does that mean? So what? You're a cop. So take the fucking mushroom.
1: I don't think he wanted the mushrooms. He's not that kind of dude. You know, he sticks to the basic vices like I do, caffeine, nicotine, and alcohol. But, you know, it was just funny. It was a funny moment.
3: No, that is kind of funny, though. But it's like, I guess to them, it's like, you know, you're at a lounge. We're here to hang out. Like, everybody has their own thing. They were just being nice to offer it to you.
1: He was. Yeah, he laughed. He didn't take offense, though. He just thought it was funny, right? Like, yeah.
3: That is pretty funny, though.
0: So
1: that same night I was in the humidor, and another guy who I was talking about my books, he asked a bunch of questions or whatever, and he hadn't bought one yet. And this is the first time I heard this proposition for a very unique payment type for buying my book. Usually it's, hey, Venmo, cash, you know, whatever. And he's like, "Hey man, can I give you something of equal compensation for your book?" I'm like, "What are you gonna give me, some cigars?" "Sure, you wanna give me some cigars, we can do that." He's like, "No, man. Give you a bump for the book." I'm like, "Nah, dude, I don't do coke, so I don't accept cocaine as payment for my literature." You
2: bump,
1: know what I mean? Like,
2: bump for a book.
1: It's not on my website that you can send me a bag of coke for the book. You know, that's not an accepted payment type. You know.
0: So Andrew, I have a
3: granted, that's not unheard of.
0: I have a bump for you. So me and Joey's gonna send you a couple of pictures. Can I get another book?
1: A couple of pictures? What do you mean?
0: Yeah.
2: Bro, you're gonna be a few bucks short. You're gonna be a few bucks short, though.
0: I'll be a few bucks short, but it's okay. I can get a book.
1: Throw a bag of coke in there, and we're good. No problem. No.
3: That's the most interesting thing I've heard. Try to pay for something.
1: Yeah, I was like, yeah, hey, you know, I think I'm gonna change my website tomorrow. Pay for the book through Amazon, Venmo, or a bag coke. Of coke. I mean, whatever, you know, whatever you got. Go for the barter system.
3: But here, I got a little spoon that comes with it too. It's complimentary.
0: Right. So, right. Tell us. And OG, correct me if I'm wrong. Tell us about some stories in your book that the viewers want to hear. Not me and OG, because we read it. Joey read it. Tell us about a few spots that you know in your book that can maybe and hopefully help somebody change their life.
1: You're asking me, not OG, right?
0: I'm asking you. I said OG knows, but I want OG you to tell.
1: Yeah, I mean, so there's stories that are personal. Like, you know, it's very revelatory and disclose a lot of somewhat vulnerable things. You know, if it bleeds, it leads. But then there's a whole bunch of case studies, too. Trying to think of one that's really kind of poignant that really means a lot to me. You know what? I'll tell you one. This the one where I talk about the season where within the span of like a month or two, I don't remember the exact time frame. Within a couple months, I went through a business divorce and a marital divorce. So two like twin failures, you know, the two biggest areas of one's life is their work and the relationship. And both of those split at the same time. Right. So all of a sudden I found myself, you know, going from being, you know, having a home to go to at night, or, you know, office to go to by day and a home to go to by night. And all of a sudden I didn't. All of a sudden it was like neither of those existed. I'm in a hotel room. And I'm trying to figure out what I'm going to do with this empty space now in my life. And, you know, I could have like embraced despair. I could have embraced pessimism and negativity. I could have focused on all the changes and disruption. But instead, like, it's actually when like my idea engine revved up and five new things in my life started that ended up being successful at various timelines in various degrees. I started the Manuscript for Failure Rules in that space. I finished my first spy novel in that space. I resurrected my record labels and released five or six records. I started a lead generation company after I started a consulting business in the lending space, then a lead generation company. And I redid my resume in such a way to get my first job, corporate job in fintech, financial technology. So like five amazing things all happened in that empty space where a lot of people would have been like, oh, my life's over. My marriage is over. And my one business I'm no longer in. And everything's falling apart, blah, blah, blah. But I saw, okay, everything's falling apart. That means everything's wide open. When everything's wide open, I can come up with a whole bunch of new ideas and see what works. And those five things all kind of bore some sort of fruit over some sort of time. And, you know, a lot of that was like the backdrop to that is there was a song by the band Hatebreed called Divinity of Purpose. And he talks about like being having your feet close to the ledge, getting ready to jump off. I'm paraphrasing. But then you back off and you realize the purpose inside and the divinity of that. And you crash into that spirit, you invoke that, and you make shit happen. And that song was like the soundtrack to that season in my life. And years later now, like all those threads are still humming at various speeds, you know? So like to me, that's like one of the most personally important, pivotal times in my life that I write about in the book.
2: I can't remember if that's three or four, if that's rule three or four, but it's one of those two.
1: Four. I think it was in four.
2: I think it was in four.
1: Yeah.
2: Yeah, it was three or four. But yeah. So we're talking about what you were smoking in Espinosa, correct? Yeah, the 601. Yeah. Yep. So I right around this time in the show, I always ask this of our guests. So I'm going to rephrase this a little bit because people tell me they don't like the word favorite when I say what's your favorite cigar. So
1: sure, of course.
2: They're like, it's hard to put on. So I'll rephrase that.
1: It's subjective.
2: And that's what I hear. Right, right. And it's a moving target. But what's your... So, three questions. Actually, four. I'm going to ask three, and the fourth I'm going to ask separate. So the first one is, what's your go-to cigar? The one you got to have in your humidor. Your go-to cigar.
1: Right now, like I have, I buy stash every couple of weeks, 30, 40 cigars, and it's a mix of Foundation, Tatawahe, my father, and then I throw in some other stuff here and there. But lately, I've been loving, I mean, the Espinosa. and I'm biased because Rami works for them and he's my buddy, but out of all the companies he's worked for, like they have the widest selection of cigars where I like all of them, but there's like three or four that I love. I love the 601 Green. Yeah, I love the 601 Green. I love the Crema in the morning, lighter one with the coffee. And the Knuckle Sandwich Connecticut is great too. And I love the Laranja. The Laranja and the Habano. Ooh. So like okay. They just I know I love the Espinosa lately. But also I love the My Father Blue. I love the actually the My Father my favorite My Father is the Fonseca, the Mexican one, the Mexican blend. That's my favorite.
2: Fonseca, okay.
1: That is fucking dope.
2: Fonseca.
0: Like
2: yeah.
0: $6 cigar. No,
2: mine's the Judge out of that line. My favorite's the Judge and the Blue. Those are my two top on those. So number two is your go-to whiskey or bourbon that when you're deliberating, I don't know what I want, and you go pick a restaurant or bar, you say, you know what, do you have?
1: Yeah.
2: What is that bourbon?
1: If I can't think of something specific, it's always like, just give me Woodford Reserve, give me Knob Creek, you know, nothing special. Just give me that.
2: Nothing
1: like
2: special.
1: It reminds me of like the episode of, what was it? It's Billy Bob Thornton in Goliath when he's at the bar and they're like, you want something to drink? He's like, oh, I'll have some bourbon. Like, what kind would you like? He's like, oh, I don't really give a shit. Just give me a bourbon. Make sure it's brown. You know what I mean? Like, sometimes I'm just in that mood. Like, brown. It's brown, right? It's brown. Not shit. It's not, as long as it's not well, just give me some fucking bourbon. You know what I mean?
0: So let me ask you that question. Let me ask you the question before OG gets to it. So when you go and you say, give me some whiskey, and they say, well, we don't have Woodford, we don't have this. What about Jack Daniels? Hello?
1: Jack Daniels is good. I like it, particularly because it is like the personified whiskey of Lemmy Kilmister and Motorhead. I mean, him and Jack Daniels are like, they're like the same thing. You know, I think he's probably buried in a couple bottles of it. In fact, when I went to the Punk Rock Museum and I saw the shrine for Lemmy Kilmister and Motorhead, there was like a bottle of Jack there, I'm pretty sure. I'm not totally sure, but I'm pretty sure, you know? So, yeah, Jack Daniels certainly carries with it all kinds of thematic and symbolic power. Absolutely.
2: Yeah, I like Woodford Reserve, specifically the double oaked Reserva. It's 115.9 proof, but it's smooth as glass. It is.
1: Yeah.
2: That's my favorite. I will put it down as my that's my all-time favorite. And number three is you're at a restaurant, your go-to food. You're looking at the menu. You're just like, I can't decide. Just give me a what?
1: Well, I mean, I'm from Philly, dude. So a good cheesesteak, man. Just keeping it simple around here. Like there's a Mediterranean restaurant I go to up the street. Mediterranean. And their Mediterranean food is banging, dude. The lamb is amazing. Everything's freaking great. But they also serve cheesesteaks. And a lot of times I go to a Mediterranean restaurant because they have a great fucking cheesesteak. Just give me the cheesesteak.
2: Okay.
1: You know what I mean?
2: Okay.
1: So
2: yeah. So this is the fourth, and this is my favorite question. The fourth is my favorite question I ask everybody that comes on. You get 1 hour uninterrupted, no phone calls, no one coming into the room, and you can sit with one person and have a cigar and a conversation for uninterrupted 1 hour time, past, present, or future. Who would Andrew Thorpe King sit down in that hour and have a cigar with?
1: Is this like a wish list? Somebody not already in my life? Somebody that I wish I could have?
2: Anybody, past, present, or future. We've had great responses, too, from a lot of different people that really blew your mind at times. Like, oh, I didn't expect that. You know, okay, that was out of the blue. What's his name? Rick Rodriguez. He said Ronald Reagan. I didn't see that one coming.
1: No,
2: but he picked Ronald Reagan.
3: Oh, no, that's Ronald Reagan. Yes.
1: Wow. I have a reflexive answer, which is just summon the ghost of Lemmy Kilmister. Let me sit with him for an hour because that'd be amazing. So I'd probably want to talk to Lemmy and get blasted with Lemmy in the middle of the day. Like not even, it has to be day drinking with Lemmy. And I'd want to be day drinking with Lemmy. And I'd want to like try to top and do better in a conversation with Lemmy than the clip I saw of him and Billy Bob Thornton talking in a bar once, because that was a great conversation. But I want to up Billy Bob and have a better conversation than Billy Bob did with Lemmy Kilmister. That so would be it. Yeah,
0: so fantastic. That would be Billy Bob Thornton. That would be your Lemmy.
1: Yeah, but I'm referencing a conversation that I saw Billy Bob and Lemmy having in a bar, which I thought was great. But I want to insert myself in there and kick Billy Bob out and let me talk to Lemmy.
0: You know what? That's why I love having a podcast with you, because you're like us. You hold nothing back. So, and I don't mean this, no LGBTQTA, whatever it is.
1: Right.
0: So I want you to just sit there and go like this for a minute.
1: There you go.
0: Look at this motherfucker. This motherfucker's 52 years old, and he's cut like he's fucking 30 years old.
2: Bro, you are jacked, man. You are jacked even when I saw you last.
1: That's why I'm drinking coffee, not whiskey, because I'm going to the gym right after this. So I got to get my caffeine and nicotine before I go to my pump.
2: There you go.
0: Jeez, I'm stuck right now because this mofo is jammed up. I said,
1: What are you guys smoking tonight?
0: I am smoking. I just got done with my La Gloria Cubana R. Nice, now I'm smoking the Macanudo.
1: Okay.
2: I started my morning on the way to work with a very light cigar, a triple Maduro. On my way to work. On the way home, I had the American by Alec Bradley.
1: Okay.
2: And I just finished the Nick Arusta. The last one, unfortunately. I just finished that. And I'm staring at my humidor deciding what my next one's going to be.
0: So here's the thing with OG.
3: Can I finish talking?
0: Sure.
1: I'm going to call him now the Vanilla Chic instead of Vanilla Gorilla. But...
3: So I'm actually finishing
1: Not Iron Gorilla, but Vanilla Chic. There we go. Go ahead.
2: Vanilla Chic. There we go. Vanilla Chic.
3: My KFC Kentucky Fire Cured Pig.
1: What is that?
3: The Kentucky Fire Cured.
1: Oh wow! I've never seen that. The pig. That's interesting. Nice.
0: So
3: it's a very underappreciated cigar.
0: I want to give a shout out right now while we're here, because I totally forgot to do that at the beginning. To Glenn from the CEO of Drew Estate. He passed away today. Shout out to him, because I love that dude. We met him at the Barn Smoker in Connecticut. He sat down with us. He hung out with us. Shout out to him. Shout out to Jonathan. Shout out to Matty Rocks and everybody with Drew Estates, because I love Glenn. He was great. And the guy knew what he was doing, and God bless him and his family. I pray that they take good care of everything that's going on, and I hope to take care of Swisher Sweets and Drew Estates. That's all I got to say.
1: There you go. Rest in power. Rest in power.
2: Yes, sir.
0: Yeah. So now, let's get back to Matt.
3: I thought that was all you had to say.
0: Sorry, I'll let Joey talk.
3: I'm just saying, you said it's all I have.
0: I'll let Joey talk. Go ahead.
3: I've got nothing right now, so go ahead.
2: Okay, side project. That's the answer. That's what I just lit up, what I'm lighting up right now.
1: There you go.
2: Man of War.
0: Man of War. I need one of those, by the way.
2: I'll save one, maybe.
0: You'll save one of those and the 204 and 250 for me.
2: I'll save you a 250.
0: A 240. Sorry, 240.
2: 250.
0: 250. You gotta save 200.
2: I'll save one for Joey too.
0: Cool.
2: And if I say Andrew, I'll save you a 250 year anniversary cigar for good old USA.
1: There we go.
0: Let me ask you this question. How do I get you to come to my house?
1: Come to my house.
2: We discussed this. A bag of Coke, dude. It's the answer.
0: Excuse me. I'm talking to Andrew, not OG. How do I get you to come to my house, hang out, smoke cigars, and have a couple of pops with me, Joey, and OG?
1: Well, we'll have to figure that out. I mean, you know, I'm not much of a traveler lately, but, you know, I'm sure there'll be an event at some point where we're all going to align. I'm sure that will happen, right? So,
3: of course, that always happens at some point in time.
1: Yeah.
0: Well, we have a lady coming on this week, Anna, S40 Cigars. Serious 40 Cigars. He's been up here twice, and all twice, he couldn't make it because we were booked.
1: Oh,
0: so
1: man.
0: I was trying to get her to come up here this weekend. I'm hoping that she can come up, because if so, I'll be in my backyard barbecuing, smoking cigars with her, and I'm hoping that she comes up. I'm hoping, I'm praying.
1: That'd be cool. That'd be cool.
0: So if that happens, OG's going to come down with his wife. We're going to have a barbecue, drink some beers, have a good time, and hang out. OG's been in my house. We used to live in a condo in November.
3: Which is why you see the nice little change of scenery behind us now since the last time.
0: Yes.
3: A whole backyard hidden behind this curtain.
0: Yeah.
1: Oh, nice, nice.
0: So I'm hoping that she can come up here. I got to ask her again this week. If she can, that's cool. We can have a barbecue. What is it?
3: The La Aroma de Cuba. It's in a Corona size.
0: So, OG, what else we got to ask my man?
2: Nothing, but I want to add to that barbecue. If she does come, we do have this barbecue. I am going to go for the record and beat George Burns and have 19 cigars in one day. That's my goal.
0: How many do you smoke now?
3: Guess what? I'm going to sit there, Andrew, and I'm going to laugh at them and enjoy my 4 cigars spaced out throughout the day.
2: Hey, I enjoy mine just as much as I enjoy mine just as much as you enjoy yours.
3: I know that. I'm going to sit there and enjoy my 4 spaced out or 5 spaced out throughout my day while you're over there, you know.
0: So now,
3: smoking through a box.
0: Now let's put this together for everybody.
1: I'm like you. I'm built for comfort, not speed there, Vanilla Girl.
0: Let's put this together for everybody.
3: Now, an event day is different. Then I lose track after like 3.
0: Let's put this together for everybody. Myself and OG are best friends. I don't care what anybody says. OG is one of my best friends, and I will call him up at 3 o'clock in the morning. He may not answer, but he'll get my text and answer me back. Am I correct, OG?
2: That's correct.
0: So all y'all people out there that don't think me and OG are not friends, we are. We are best friends, and that is my brother, and it is what it is. Y'all don't like us? Y'all can go fuck yourself.
2: I was talking to Joey, and Joey told me Boss was in the hospital.
1: That's my favorite part of this podcast. I love when the host threatens the audience. That's the best. I love that.
2: I was talking to Joey, and I learned through Joey that Boss was in the hospital a few days back. While I'm talking to Joey, I'm texting Boss. I didn't call him because he's in the hospital. I don't know if he could answer, but he at least have maybe his wife answer the text or whatever. And he answered me back instantly and said, "I'm fine, brother. I'm fine."
1: I'm glad you're okay.
0: All y'all that don't think I don't answer, I do. It may take me a few minutes because, like I said, and Joey will tell you, I have a very short memory now since my strokes, but I'm doing okay. I'm doing all right. He's got to go with me when I go out to do DoorDash.
3: Well, I go out too because honestly, it's easy money and I don't have to do anything but work for myself that day.
0: And he does. He works for himself.
3: I can go out and work 3-4 hours. And there's times I can make $150 and just come home. And I'm done by like 9-10 o'clock in the morning.
0: So listen, you showed your flex. Look at this fucking muscle, bro.
1: It's not bad for 56, dude. Looking good. There you go.
3: Let me ask.
2: I'm putting mine down.
3: While we're winding down, I do like to ask this question though, because it always intrigues me. We talk about your go-to cigars. We talk about what brand you like or what's in your humidor. What is your favorite size to smoke?
0: Yes.
3: What's your go-to size, and then what is, I guess, your ideal size to smoke? I know people like Coronas, Churchills.
1: So I'm a little bit size retarded. I have a size chart, a piece of art in my den, and I still can't remember which size is which. I like Churchills. Other than that, all the ones in the middle, what are they, Toro, Gordo? I don't fucking know. I like all those ones, usually the middle size range, but I like Churchills too.
0: He said the middle size range.
1: I don't fucking know. But the thick ring gauges, every once in a while, like a thick ring gauge, but, you know, normal, you know, the middle size. I don't know. I'm not going to remember that shit.
3: Like that Corona, Robusto, Toro, maybe.
1: Robusto.
3: Yeah. At most. And then your third gauge is your 7x48.
1: So, exactly. So, you know all the measurements. I don't memorize that shit.
3: I've learned through doing this podcast all of the different sizes and the forgotten sizes and the lesser known sizes that people don't use anymore, which I've already kind of thrown my brain around of how we can use those sizes since nobody else does.
1: See, cigars are kind of like my car. I drive a nice Cadillac and I really, really like it, but don't ask me shit about how it runs. Don't ask me about the engine. Don't ask me anything about it. I don't know fucking anything about it except I enjoy it. Cigars are kind of like that for me. Like, I'll know the name because I got to buy the name, but don't ask me sizes, blends. I don't really know a lot of that shit. You know what I mean? I just know what I like, and I say, yeah, that one, you know? But, like, I'm not really good at all the stats.
3: I don't go looking for specific sizes. Like, I'll forget names sometimes. I'll be like, yeah, I'll just take that one.
1: Or that one.
3: People are like, you're supposed to know this. I'm like, yeah. I'm like, but I learned too much doing a lot of these shows. I'm like, I forget some of this shit. I'm like,
1: I respect those that know it because I rely on them to tell me shit when I don't know it. You know.
0: So here's my thing. So me and Joey sit here and we talk to distributors, we talk to blenders, we've talked to everybody, and everybody's like, "What do you guys like?" And I'm like, "I don't know. I like this cigar." They're like, "Oh, that's a 50x60, whatever."
1: Yeah.
0: I'm like, "Yeah, sure." They're like, "No, it is." I'm like, Okay. That's what you said. I'm good with it.
1: Exactly.
0: You know what I mean? Like, how do I say no?
1: Exactly.
3: And then you get like those really fancy names, and I'm like, you know, they're like, oh, this isn't a Lancero, it's a Lonsdale, and it's not quite a Churchill. It's not. I'm like, I'm like, okay, but again, it's like you said, it's like a car. It's like those little lesser known things or, you know, sizes or parts that a lot of people forget about sometimes are the simplest ones to make your cigar, you know, to use as a size for your brand that a lot of people don't.
1: That's true. It could be a differentiator. Yeah, I can see that.
3: But it's true. How? It's like you get to a certain point, it's like it gets to be too much. And it's like, I'm good.
1: Yeah.
2: How are we on time, boys? What we got?
0: We got to listen. Hold on.
3: 31. It's however long Andrew wants to stay.
0: If Andrew wants to stay after, we can stay after. We can record this and put it on YouTube. We can stay 3 hours. I don't care.
3: Go to the gym.
1: I'm probably going to tap out when this is done, which is shortly. But since I'm a failure and I'm the king of failure rules, and I failed to bring my own book, can you prop that up again? We can tell the viewers where to get it.
2: Yeah. And I'm going to do that, but I'm going to end it with this, because this is my favorite quote, and I'm quoting, I'm not paraphrasing. This was right at the beginning of the book. It says, "Hard times create strong men. Strong men create good times. Good times create weak men, and weak men create hard times." And that's by G. Michael Hoff from the novel, Those Who Remain. Listen, guys, gals, ladies and gentlemen, boys and girls, and children of reading ages, you have to get this book.
1: You can get it anywhere. Failure rules. You get books online, all formats, hardcover, paperback, ebook, and then a great audio book with some good narration. It's not me, but it's a voice guy, and he's really, really good. Good urgency and cadence to his voice. Get anywhere you find online. If you like it, post a good review. If you don't like it, post a good review anyway and lie. That's what I would ask. And I hope you go pick up the book.
2: If you need inspiration, just check out my review.
1: There you go.
0: So, Andrew, one more thing for you, my brother. So, we appreciate you taking your time from the gym, from your wife, your kids, whatever. I cannot thank you enough for coming on the podcast. I'm sure OG will say the same thing. Joey will say the same thing. On this day, I appreciate you coming on, and I need you to text me your number because I need to talk to you outside the podcast.
1: Okay. Okay. Well, thanks for having me on, man. It was good to see all you guys, man. I'm glad you guys got. I like the whole new.
0: Bro, listen. Anytime you want to come on and promote something, or you just want to come on and bullshit, we live on Sundays from 11 to 12:30. Everybody's welcome. Just text Joey, text OG, text me. Say I want to come on. I'm like, okay, cool. We'll put you on.
1: Sounds good. I dig it, man. This is a good time. Good session. Good herf. I like it.
2: Absolutely, my brothers. All of you. I consider all of you my brothers.
3: On that note, guys, another fun episode.
0: Oh, gee, don't go nowhere.
3: You'll probably see this on YouTube.
2: Okay.
1: Yeah, let me know what's up.
3: Yes, I will.
1: All right. Have a great night, guys.
2: See you, my friend.
1: See ya. Long ashes. Long ashes.
0: Long ashes.
2: Yes, sir.
0: Big ass.
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3: Hey, let's go! Get in here! Get in here right now! Get in here! Hey, we got 30 minutes for the

0: You don't feel protected. I guarantee you that.
1: Guarantee.
0: Look at me. Look at me.
1: Let's go.
0: We got to do it.
1: Let's go.
0: For the rest of our lives.
1: For the rest of our lives.
0: Let's go.
1: Let's go.
0: Rock on.
1: Hey, we're the team. Hey,
0: rock on. Rock on. Put your heart on the table.
1: Hey, we got to go.
2: Welcome back to the show, everyone. We are live in the MBR studio. And boy, do I have some wild stories for you today.
3: The buff guy.
4: The final timeout here on Military Broadcast Radio. And look who is back. Ladies and gentlemen, Caveman has returned home from Louisiana after a busy summer. He was calling baseball games for the Cane Cutters. The Arcadian Cane Cutters?
3: Acadiana Cane Cutters.
4: Acadiana Cane Cutters.
3: In the Texas Collegiate League.
4: And he was doing a little bit more than just calling the baseball games. You were running their whole baseball operation, huh?
3: Yeah, it was a lot of work. I think the main reason was just kind of miscommunication from them on what was really going to be expected. I thought I was just coming out there to call baseball games, but we ended up having like 10 to 15 hour days on game days.
4: Wow.
3: And we had like 20, we had 25 games, 25 home games that we had to work.
4: Now that's like
3: the whole 2 months.
4: Outdoor stadium, right? So it's, yep. I mean,
3: you're calling games outside,
4: doing all of that in the summer Louisiana heat.
3: Yep. Christmas in July, our theme night, because we had a theme night that we would also have to plan for almost every single night. I was dressed up as Santa Claus for almost 4.5 hours.
4: I saw, dude, I could only imagine how hot I got in there.
3: At
4: least it was at night, but.
3: Well, even still, like, it doesn't really start to cool down until like maybe 11 o'clock at night out there.
4: Yeah, I was going to say, like, it was really hot here, so I can only imagine, like, how bad it was out there. And, like, yeah, it wouldn't cool. Like, even when the sun went down, it just didn't get any cooler.
3: So. It was pretty much every day. It was, like, in the 70s to the 90s on the games when we were actually, like, on the field. Like, anywhere from, like, the 70s to like the 90s, and with the massive humidity rating out there. So we were just getting cooked in the heat every single game. And that, like, it's pretty much Jurassic out there. Like, I've never seen roaches that big. I've never seen mosquitoes that big. I've never seen just bugs in general that big. Just like, we'd be there late at night washing. You're not even going to believe it. We'd wash the laundry, wash the jerseys and the pants and like the warmups after the games and, you know, the broadcast team. And, you know, we would go and walk around the field at night, turn the field lights on and like, you know, walk around the dugout, mess around, hit the ball, like play catch and stuff while we wait for the laundry to finish up. It's like, you know, everything was locked up at night. We're not going to get in trouble anyways. It would be like, you know, 1-2 in the morning anyways. We, after getting there at 10 a.m.
4: Wow.
3: So
4: that's insane. You did just, this all for credit, basically. It was an internship. Look, you better.
3: Frogs and stuff jumping around on you when you're out in the field at night.
4: You deserve some good ass references for doing all that, though. I'll say that.
3: And I will say, they got to get that check. There's like a deck out there that you have to walk across to get up back into the office from the field. There is a skunk that lives underneath that deck, and it goes and hangs out and runs around on the field at night, and it goes back under in this little home. And every single night that we would stay late and do the laundry, I would see it.
4: Oh, wow.
3: And it was all the way back, dating back to June 2nd, when the first game was, opening night. It was when we all saw the skunk out in right field.
4: And he was there the whole season?
3: The entire summer.
4: He was like the unofficial mascot.
3: Yeah. Besides Eddie the Cane Cutter, you got to give Eddie the Cane Cutter some props, because the guys, Owen Owen and EJ, the guys that dressed up in that costume in that heat for all those until pretty much the seventh inning stretch is when they would be able to get out of the costume. So they're pretty much the hottest times of the game. You're wearing a mascot suit out there. So props to all the mascots around the TCL because every team had one and every team was just a weird. There was the Rougarou, which is like a, you know, like a Cajun werewolf kind of, you know, it's like the boogeyman kind of thing. You know, it's like a folklore thing, but it's like a Louisiana, but it's like a, it's a werewolf. That was Baton Rouge Rougarou, Lake Charles Gumbo Gators.
4: That's a great name. That was a fantastic name.
3: Oh yeah, Gumbo with the EAUX at the end as well. Got to have that. They were in Lake Charles, Louisiana. There was San Antonio. They were the River Monsters. I don't even know what their mascot looked like. The Abilene Flying Bison, who had the cleanest uniforms in the entire league. Best uniforms in the whole league.
5: All right.
3: And now, yeah, that was there. Yeah, there's Sherman, the Sherman Shadow Cats.
4: Shadow Cats. I like that. That's cool.
3: That was the one team that we literally never played the entire time. And that was all, that's all the teams.
4: How many games was it that in the season? It's 50, right?
3: Yep. Plus, it was like 50 plus. A lot of them got rained out. So some teams were under 50. Just that, like, southern weather. And I mean, dude, there's some hits. Like, you hit a ball deep out there. In Colorado, the air's so thin that ball's going to, like, travel farther. Or maybe if you have an aluminum bat, it'll travel a little bit farther. This is a wood bat league.
4: Uh-huh.
3: They just had... In the Gulf, thick Gulf air with heavy winds, like the ball just died. Wow. It was just a gap hitting league. Like if you were consistent enough to just like find the gap every time, like you knew how to just get up in that bat. If you knew how to have a productive at bat every single time and just get on base, you were one of the best players.
4: Yeah, that's got to be tough to hit in that area. So was it like, did you see just a crazy low amount of like home runs?
3: There was.
4: Each game and just on the season in general.
3: At Faubacher Field, where the Cane Cutters, for our home games, out of 25, there was 5 home runs. And 2 of them were the Cane Cutters.
4: Wow. So, yeah, being able to find that gap and get on base, that's...
3: Yep. And it was small ball too, base running. In the pretty much the whole season, the Cane Cutters were the number one team hitting and in base running. Not so much in the second half of the season because they took such a big dip. We lost a lot of our Division I talent because they were getting ready to play in their like fall season in college baseball.
4: Ah, I see.
3: A lot of guys on our team from UTSA, Pat Hallmark, the head coach at UTSA, his son, Christian Hallmark, was our center fielder for the first half of the season. And I mean, just like an incredible leadoff, man. I've really never seen anyone that was just that good, like as a leadoff guy. He always had like a 5 to 7 pitch at bat. Everybody knew the timing and they were able to start the base running early. Like the first half of the season, it looked like it just a well-oiled machine. Now all those guys had to leave, like Cooper Markle had to leave, Parker Gwynn had to leave. I mean, we lost like everybody. Exactly. We just had Aiden Eshelman for the second half of the season. He was player of the year.
4: Oh, that's nice. Okay.
3: The most consistent guy, also a UTSA shortstop. You'll have to check out some college baseball. I'll have to see if any of the guys are playing. There was this dude, he was 19 years old, and he was like 6'5 and like 220, right-handed pitcher, also went to UTSA. He was a freshman. He was going into his sophomore year of college.
4: Okay.
3: He's 19 years old, and, you know, he looks like an NFL wide receiver.
4: Yeah.
3: And I'm like, dude, I look 19. You look 23.
4: That's crazy. Man, so if I remember correctly, it was, I did my best to keep up with the team. They did make the playoffs, but they lost in their first series, correct?
3: Yeah, we got swept by the Gumbo Gators. I kind of like that rivalry because a former LSU Tigers pitcher, Ronnie Rance, is the owner of the Baton Rouge Rougarou and the Lake Charles Gumbo Gators. So the Gumbo Gators playing at McNeese, it's a little bit easier for them to get interns because, you know, they don't really have to leave their campus to do this internship. Like, they're not really going, like, too far to really do it. And there's, like, a lot more local people are willing to, you know, show up and, like, at a better facility with a lot better, just in general. They spent their NIL money on the facilities upgrade on their dynasty for sure.
4: Yeah.
3: In their college football dynasty. But shout out to Amir Khan. He was a nice guy. Connor actually ran into him because he transferred. He's actually at LSU now.
4: Oh, he went to LSU. Okay.
3: Connor's studying journalism over there. Shout out to my boy, Connor Donnelly. One of the best. If I had any pull on a broadcast booth, there's any way to make that possible, it's got to be the two of us and Connor and Jonathan. You got to meet those guys. Well, we got to have them on because him and his friend have a podcast.
4: Oh, nice. Too,
3: so great dudes out there. I mean, Amir Khan was pretty chill. Really nice guy. His younger brother, I think, was interning with the Gumbo Gators. Like, there was a guy going up to the press box that just looked exactly like him. So there's no other reason that Amir Khan would be at this random, like, college summer baseball game
4: and maybe
3: in the middle of Lake Charles, Louisiana.
4: Maybe he just loves collegiate league baseball.
3: Baseball guy. You love it. They're one of our fans, this dude, I named him the Siren. Because he had one of those things, you turn the little wheel, and it's just like a train horn almost. You could hear him in the background of like every video every reel that we would make of our broadcast because he was at every single game and he's a big fan of just like minor league sports in general. He always posts on his Instagram just like randomly. His favorite college right now is UAB. It's just like, you know, like random schools. Like
4: he likes the littler league, the smaller leagues, the less known guys.
3: There was a hockey team that used to play in Louisiana that was in like a small independent hockey league. It was like the Ice Gators or something.
4: Ice Gators.
3: With pretty sick colorway. I can't even lie. It was like a nice black and green colorway. It was like way back, like before we were even alive, like baseball team. That was just like, You never even hear of, but this guy's just a fan of them and randomly posts their logo and just like talks about going to their games when he was younger. It's the small town vibe of it too was really awesome. So yeah, they lost in the first round. An unfortunate way to go. Yeah. The rivalries are brewing though. The cane cutters got a wake up call in that first round.
4: There seemed to be like a good amount of like passionate fans just around the yes. league. Cause I would check the Facebook from time to time and like I would just see people are like a good amount of people arguing in the comments and talking trash to each other.
3: There was a moment on our broadcast. It's like it's water under the bridge. Like I'm not even upset about this at all. But a few of the Gumbo Gators interns had a little bit too much to drink at our game at the final broadcast. So during the seventh inning, while Connor's doing play-by-play, their on-field MC, the guy who came out and introduced them, Lake Charles team also had a cheerleading team. The Gator Girls, of course, obviously had to be named the Gator Girls. No other name could fit. But he comes over to our broadcast after having a couple margaritas, and, you know, a couple of our moonshines. Walks up to Connor. You could hear him clear as day on our broadcast. Goes, "Is this live on TCL TV?" And Connor was just like, "Yeah." And then I guess that was a mistake because he goes, "That's what you call a home field advantage in Lafayette, Louisiana. Go ahead and tell all the listeners. And then he ran away. He like ran away like a little kid. Like he just like got away. It was honestly really funny to me. But he didn't even end up getting in trouble or anything. But it was funny. Like in the end of the day, he just came and had fun after a really long season. They made it to the championship against a really dominant Victoria Generals team who had coach of the year, Michael Oros, who was, I mean, there was just a coined bromance around the league between the Cane Cutters manager, Darian Dukes, and Michael Oros of the Victoria Generals. They were just best friends. Every plate meeting was like 10 minutes long. Every game against the Generals were starting late. We're supposed to start at 7 o'clock. It's like 7:10, and we're finishing the freaking national anthem because they won't finish up their plate meeting. I mean, I got a nice jersey though at the end of the season, some bats. So
5: awesome!
3: It's gonna be. I got some nice memories to take away from that summer, and the best food in the world, hands down. That's the best place to be if you want food. I got a list in my notes. So anyone interested in
4: going down to Louisiana.
3: Oh yeah.
4: Yeah. What was like your favorite thing you had out there?
3: So favorite restaurant, I would say, for just like Cajun food in general, Louisiana food, was Prejean's. That place was like right by where the field was. Best food ever, not that expensive. Best thing I tried was probably the boudin. I didn't expect to like that because it's really like, it's crawfish, it's pork, it's rice. It's like everything that you could think of put inside of a sausage casing, or it's either like in a ball and it's deep fried with like cheese in the middle, but it is like the most amazing.
4: Okay.
3: If you go down there, you got to try, first off, the chicken cracklings. And you can get that. You can really get food anywhere. You can go into gas stations. Number one place, proud sponsor of the Cane Cutters, Grab and Go. And of course, it's Grab and Go, G-E-A-U-X. Like everything has to be like that in Louisiana. It's like that out there. But that place, you could go in there and just get food at a gas station. If it looks like it should have been closed down 20 years ago, it's got the best. You're going to go in there and get the best shrimp po' boy that you've had, or just like a catfish po' boy, random fried catfish po' boy. I worked at this place for a little bit. I couldn't really work too much because we were at the field so much, but it was like a rotisserie place. So they had like blackened chicken, ribs, salmon, the corn grits. Oh my God. Those were like, I don't really even really like corn that much, but that was just delicious.
4: So who ended up winning the Texas Collegiate League? Was it Victoria?
3: It was the Generals. Yeah. Victoria Generals won it. They were just
4: that
3: destroying everybody the entire year.
4: Well coached.
3: Number one team the whole season.
4: Dude.
3: Wasn't even close.
4: Any standout players?
3: They had a lot of former players get drafted. They really just maintained their entire roster the entire season.
4: Excuse me.
3: I forget
4: the key.
3: I forget that dude's name that pitched against us, but he went 8 innings against the Cane Cutters in game 2 of the playoffs, and he destroyed. I mean, it's just like, if you're a pitching coach or if you are interested at all in like baseball and, you know, like pitching matchups, and, you know, you like the mentality of like, you know, what pitch you're going to throw next, and, you know, taking every at bat like differently, because, you know, maybe if your first pitch is a fastball and he swings a little bit late on it and you kind of speed him up a bit, or he's a bit early on the fastball and, you know, speed him up, maybe your next pitch might be a changeup to kind of because, you know, he might still mess up his timing and get up in the count early. You're already up 2-0 on strikes. So it's, if you're interested in that, that dude's performance in that game two of the playoff series, just show any pitcher that. And you just attack the zone, throw strikes. You can't be afraid of the ball, because anyway, if they hit it right back at you, best case scenario is you might just catch it.
5: Okay.
3: You got to throw strikes, because 7 out of 10 batters get out. Even the best hitters. 7 out of 10 of the best hitters get out in baseball. That is just a fact. You got to throw strikes. You might get a crappy ground ball. You might get something in the field fly out. You might be like a ball in the field. Nothing better than that. And the best pitch in baseball is easily strike one.
5: Nice. All right. We're going to go ahead and hit our first music break. Caveman, I'm stoked to have you back. When we come back, we're going to just jump into talking some sports. Might do some more mock drafts later as well, so stay tuned for that. You're watching the Final Timeout Q&A edition.
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5: Yeah. All right. Well, we're back after a very quick intermission. The triumphant return of our very own Caveman back from Louisiana and his time with the King Cutters. Sounds like it was a really cool opportunity.
3: Oh, yeah.
5: And I'm glad that you had a lot of fun out there doing that. Learned a lot. We're going to jump into some other sports now. We have week zero of the college football season get underway. And we had some pretty good matchups, some really fun games.
3: How about Virginia?
5: Yeah, they
3: They looked great. That Bo Pribula kid on Virginia was pretty nasty in this one.
5: The dual threat ability right there. Yeah, I wasn't sure how he was going to.
3: They're flowing.
5: He was going to look replacing Chandler Morris, but he didn't really throw it a lot. So that's all like my thing with these great like rushing quarterbacks is I'm always like, what's going to happen when they get into a game where they need him to throw the football more? But you know, that defense was really dominant. They just controlled a lot of the game. So, I mean, there's a good chance maybe he won't need to be slinging it around, and he's dangerous with his legs. 110 yards on the ground, 2 total touchdowns.
3: They're in an interesting window right now where if they really keep playing like this, if their defense comes out like they did, only 8 points allowed in this game. And, I mean, that C.J. Bailey kid from NC State came into this season pretty hyped up. One of the upperclassmen now. He's a junior now.
5: Yeah, I believe he was their QB last year, too. I thought he was going to be I thought, you know, NC State was going to be one of the better offenses in the ACC. And, yeah, they just got absolutely shut down.
3: They're in a weird window where they could, if they keep playing like this, Virginia could come out, make the playoffs if they win the ACC.
8: You're live on Military Broadcast Radio. Oh,
5: all right. Well, we had the caller, and they got scared, I guess.
3: Oh.
5: They got a little shy.
3: Dang. Yeah. Call back in.
5: Yeah, please do call. It's kind of a freestyle show today. I didn't know K-Man was going to be here, and also I flew back in from New Jersey, so I was just going to try to answer questions.
8: Just getting surprised everywhere. Surprise.
3: Hey, come on, call back in. Darian Mensa is really probably, I'd say, one of the best quarterbacks in the ACC on Duke. I don't know.
5: Well, remember, he transferred to Miami now.
3: Oh, my gosh, he did. He's on Miami now.
5: Yeah, so that's...
3: They still have a lot of weapons, but Dude, Virginia really knocking on the door early in this season. Yeah. I mean, there's not really a lot of other teams to compete with in the ACC.
5: I wouldn't be surprised if Clemson is good again.
3: That's also true.
5: And you know what? Florida State showing a little bit of a revival. Let's talk about this matchup here. Look, the Aggies, I'll say they should be a team on your radar in the Central USA. They could definitely win it. You know, Trey Hendon didn't get a whole lot of support from his run game. They really put a lot on his arm. And I think overall he played pretty well. Ashton Daniels is filling the place of Tommy Castellanos, who transferred out away from FSU. But yeah, the Sentinels, they're looking good on the defensive side of the ball. They ran the ball really well. They've got a pretty serviceable quarterback. We'll see. You know, they've really underperformed the past two seasons. I know they're desperate to be in competition for the ACC this year.
3: Really like Ashton Daniels, like first, you know, big time start. Didn't play too bad. I mean, they really have another team with a chance if they keep running the ball like that.
5: They're really able to lean on their run game.
3: Sam Singleton. It's a three, like a backfield by committee. It just really looks like any of these guys could go off at any game.
5: It was like Chroma was just had the best average at 8.2 yards a carry, running 115 on 14 carries, but you've got Singleton, Wisner. Daniels has a little bit of that dual threat ability. He had a rushing touchdown, 217 and 3 TDs as a team. Yeah, they've got, you know, we'll see how the passing game develops. It's obviously, it's the first week of the season. And I think, you know, the Aggies were playing this pretty close. They really had a good shot. They were within like a touchdown at one point, and then they kind of turned the ball over on downs, and FSU just got behind that offensive line. You could just really tell, like, the offensive coordinator, he knew he had the defense on the rope, and they were able to punch it in, make it a two-score game again. And at that point, it just got very difficult for the Aggies to close the gap. And they ended up losing 34-17. But taking a look at the rest of their schedule, I mean, they got bounce back game against Mercyhurst. Hawaii will probably be a bit of a challenge. It's in Hawaii. I do think that the Rainbow Warriors could be decent this year. They sort of disappointed me against Stanford. But very winnable games. I mean, they don't have too tough of a schedule until they get to the later half, and then they're definitely going to have to play some of the better teams in the CUSA, like Jack State, Liberty, Missouri State, Delaware. But, I mean, they could go into that stretch potentially being, you know, like 6-1, 5-2, something like that. So I think that they were projected as one of the favorites in the CUSA, and I think that this showing proved that they could definitely win that conference still.
3: UNLV kind of fell off here. Fortunately, they got Jackson Arnold now.
5: He looks good.
3: Starting quarterback.
5: This was definitely the best game of the weekend.
3: It was really close. It was back and forth. And you look at that. 14-7 at halftime. Memphis comes out the half, 17 points out the gate.
5: Dude, it was this Memphis defensive pass rush was filthy. I mean, they were, especially in the second half, they were all over Jackson Arnold. I mean, he barely had time to even complete his drop back, and then he was just getting swarmed. I mean, you see, it says he has 21 carries in this game, but that's just because they count like a sack. as a negative rush attempt. So that was just part of all the times he was getting sacked. I think Memphis as a team, six sacks. Dang. The guys to really watch for: Elijah Kinsler, number 15. And what was his name? Jamond Tapp, number 14. Those two were, it felt like, in on every play. I mean, Kinsler had 2.5 sacks in this one. Tapp got one as well. They both had a couple of TFLs. I mean, they were either bringing the quarterback down or influencing his movement in the pocket. I think UNLV, they're going to have to figure something out up front. That was a huge problem for them in this game, was the pass rush. But besides that, I mean, this is a really explosive team. I mean, a lot of their, like, if they can sustain drives better, they're going to be a very tough team to stop. I mean, there isn't a whole lot of competition with Boise, San Diego State gone out of the Mountain West. It's still very winnable for the Rebels, but they can't just rely on explosiveness. This was the game I got to watch the most of over the weekend. And let me tell, like, the Rebels were in 3rd and 10 or longer, like 11 times. Their inability to stay on schedule, stay ahead of the chains, like, buried them.
3: I feel like that's why you get a guy like Jackson Arnold. I feel like, you know, in those moments is where he kind of didn't play as the greatest. But I mean, 2 touchdowns, 291 yards, 25 of 37. I mean, it's not a horrible statistical game, but he was just getting lit up in the back, in the pocket too.
5: He was really good, but they just couldn't really run the ball with a whole lot of success. And then that Memphis just has a sick pass rush, and they just started teeing off on them, especially once they got up like and took the lead again. Yeah, it was open season on him. But yeah, I mean, when you're in, you have, it might have even been 12, but when you have double digit 3rd and 10,
3: yeah, that's just
5: tries in the game, like, that's just, or longer, you're just,
3: it's only okay if you're getting them.
5: Mm-hmm. And they really weren't. They punt, like, the only reason they had these 21 points is their ability to be explosive. I mean, Arnold had a 54-yard run in this one that did lead to a touchdown later. And then
3: had a 44-yarder.
5: Yeah, they were able to hit. They were able to hit some passes down the field. It just wasn't, you know, they weren't able to really sustain the drive. It wasn't like there wasn't really a long drive that resulted in them, you know, getting in a goal to go opportunity and scoring that way. And it's like, yeah, the explosive plays, they're fun to watch. They fire the team up. But, you know, if that's what your offense is living and dying on, you're going to be hard pressed to win the game. And Memphis second half was able to lean on the running game more. Ball control, and then, like, that defense was just fired up and flying around out there in the second half. They're going to be good. They're the rest of the American Conference. Look out, the Memphis Tigers look
3: on to something this year.
5: Really good. They got the coach. He was at Southern Miss last year. I'm blanking on his name. He was fired up after this win. He straight up fell to the ground trying to do a shoulder bump with his player.
3: Yeah, that's the mentality you need. I mean, last year they had a video. Every time they won a game, they would just, like, break a stone in the locker room with that team's, like, logo engraved into it. I mean, keep doing stuff like that. You keep bringing that winning mentality to your locker room, man. You'll get the guys ready to play. I mean, there's not too much competition in the American. There's not too many teams I got to worry about.
5: Yeah, I do think it's probably the best group of six conference, but Memphis looks like they could be a real powerhouse in there. If I remember correctly, I don't think they got too crazy of a schedule just in terms of who they got to play in there. I mean,
3: Tulane would be a tough game at Tulane.
5: Yeah, at Boise, at Tulane. Those could be
3: South Florida, maybe some tough ones.
5: Florida, South Florida, and Navy.
3: All right, that's decent schedule. It really depends on how those guys' schedules were. You know,
5: they get Army at home. Army is going to probably be good. I don't think they'll struggle as much as they did last year. But I mean, this is probably in the top five of their hardest games, and it was a road game as well. This could be a team to watch in the playoff push here. I mean, no one from a power four conference, but all of their toughest group of six matchups are on the road. I mean, they went into Las Vegas. They got this victory. If you can come out of Boise, Tulane, South Florida, Navy, I mean, if you can even just split those at like 2-2, that's, you know, it's going to be a battle tested team. And then, like, you know, UT Martin, UAB, East Carolina, even Temple. I'm like, the way they played in this matchup, I feel like they should just dominate those teams. Arkansas State,
3: yeah,
5: as well.
3: They'll get a good. Those are some winnable games there. Charlotte's an easy team to beat.
5: Memphis came in as big favorites in the American, and they played like it. This was a gutsy road win. A couple of points where they got down and this one, and it can be tough when you're trailing on the road. So to be able to rally and come back and honestly just take control of that game late.
3: Yeah,
5: they just sucked the life out of that building.
3: How about the newest team in the FBS? Look at Sacramento State.
5: We got two new teams. Sacramento State.
3: Oh yeah, North Dakota State.
5: Their debut didn't go too well, but North Dakota State absolutely smoked Jacksonville State, who won the Central USA last year, and is one of the better teams in that conference too. Like, I didn't expect that, you know, like your first ever FBS matchup, you know, it's not like a power four conference school or anything, but I mean, they just dominate one of the better group of six teams from last year. That was impressive.
3: They're going to be, I mean, they're an interesting team, man. They got a pro style offense. I mean, they produce a lot of guys that go to the NFL.
5: They were probably the most FBS ready FCS team for a while. Like, they could have probably been playing at an FBS level earlier.
3: A long time ago. They bring in the recruits to do it.
5: Mm-hmm. Yeah. I mean, nothing crazy from the quarterback position, but it's a team that loves to run the football. Very smash mouth. Worthy four carries. A lot of different ball carriers in this one, 209 yards. The defense was flying around. Let's see. They had three sacks in this one.
3: Five TFLs.
5: They got in the backfield. I mean, the game.
3: Defensive touchdown?
5: Yeah.
3: Blake Schlitz.
5: Look, I had a pick six.
3: Oh, pick six. Oh, man. I mean, what's their schedule look like? Do they play anyone that they could really get a huge upset on?
5: They're in the Mountain West, so I wouldn't be surprised if they win the Mountain West. And now they're like
3: Fordham, Air Force, Sacramento State.
5: The rules have changed, so they can win like their conference. They can qualify for a bowl game or the playoff. Even there's a good chance. I mean,
3: they could start 6-0
5: right here
3: going into Nevada.
5: This is
3: right there.
5: This is the game. I think this could be the determining factor on who wins the Mountain West. Cause I think, especially from what I've seen, like at Air Force will be a tough one. On the road in New Mexico, it's always tough to go to Hawaii. The time zone differences can be different. But if those are matchups, I think that they can still win. So, I mean, we're looking at, you beat UNLV or at least keep it really close. And then at the end of the season, you get another shot at them.
3: You know what?
5: I wouldn't be. That's my bold prediction is that the Bison can make the college football playoff.
3: Give me North Dakota State undefeated season. From looking at this schedule, that's what I'm going to predict right here. This is all winnable games right here. Just looking at it right now, after UNLV's game, they kind of choked the lead away, made some mistakes there. The second half of the game, it's never what you want to do. That yeah. Still on the road, tough game, but it kind of seems like they got a shot after how week zero turned out for.
5: Like I'm just saying, after UNLV played, like I have a lot of concerns about that offensive line.
3: Yep.
5: And how they're going to look for the rest of the season. That's something we're going to both keep an eye on. I had some higher hopes for Hawaii. I thought they did a good job of returning some talent. They were, you know, had a really good season last year. I thought, you know, Stanford is a power four team. I'll give them credit there, but I really thought that they would be able to win that matchup. But
3: yeah,
5: they gave up 37 points. They really were getting nothing until the fourth quarter. That's when they scored 20 of their 27 points.
3: Maybe Stanford just had a good class. Who's this Warren guy? 3-10 and a touchdown for him. 22 of 34.
5: Davis Warren.
3: He's a senior. Where the heck is this guy? Where'd he come from? They play Miami next week, so that's a real test. Yeah, it's at home though.
5: We'll see.
3: That is a bit of a.
5: Yeah, I mean, where did he come from? Because his only
3: click see all. Let's see if that'll like show the team logo. Michigan.
5: Oh my God! Yeah, that's right. He was just like a bench warmer at Michigan. Yeah, he played a little.
3: Played
5: bit.
3: In 2024. He had 1,100 yards, 7 touchdowns, 9 picks.
5: Yeah, he wasn't too good. But hey, now he's getting a shot in Stanford. They're more of a West Coast offense, anyways. He'll get to throw the ball around. Yeah, I mean, good game from him. What, 310, 1 touchdown, 31 more rushing yards. So, Micah Ford was the hero of this game. The hat trick.
3: Jeez.
5: 3 touchdowns, 99 rushing yards.
3: Just gives to him when you get close. We'll see. He'll run it in.
5: He'll finish the job. I mean, this isn't the end of the world for the Rainbow Warriors. And I do still think that they could have another, you know, 9, maybe even 10 win season.
3: Look at that. I think we just found out why they might have lost this game. They just got beat on the big play. John Anthony Hall had 2 catches for 81 yards.
5: Yeah.
3: 57 yard play. Zion
5: averaging
3: Robinson.
5: 40.5 yards of reception.
3: 2 catches for 57 yards, 48-yard play. Atticus Joseph, 4 catches, 52 yards. I mean, they're just getting beat down the field every time Stanford tried to take a shot.
5: Yeah, they did. They did get killed over the top a bit. And, again, their offense just – it took them so long to get going. When they did finally get it rolling in the fourth quarter, I mean, 20 points in one quarter – this team will be all right. I think they'll be all right. That's a dope
3: probably
5: game.
3: Win 9 games. I agree. A 9-4 season? Get a bowl game?
5: Absolutely.
3: It's
5: possible.
3: Would it be 9-4 if they won the bowl game?
5: I think
3: so, 9-3, get yourself a bowl game?
5: Mm-hmm. So it'd be 10. You could see them going like 10-3.
3: Yeah.
5: Get to a bowl game, potentially win a bowl game. You know, it always depends on who you get and injuries will be a big factor and everything. All right. But then we also have a couple of power conference teams to talk about. This was Bill Belichick got his revenge.
3: Just
5: a slop fest in Dublin, Ireland.
3: Yeah, this game was not that great. Billy Edwards Jr. They had 90 yards on the ground. And Their quarterback was 16 for 28, and they won
5: 15 to 10. And here's the thing, like, all of our action came in the first quarter. And then after that, I mean,
3: there was nothing else.
5: There was a safety in the second quarter from the Tar Heels, and then they kicked the field goal. Yeah, like the Horned Frogs just could not move the ball. I think a big issue, target shares. You had one guy catch 9 passes, one guy catch 5, and then
3: you just made it easy.
5: The other,
3: like, all right, guard that guy.
5: Other 4 guys to catch passes all combined for 6 total. So, yeah.
3: What the?
5: When 2 guys account for 14 of your 20 completions, you're not, it's going to be tough. And then your quarterback's fumbling it twice, lost one of those. I mean, everybody, there was a lot of ball security issues.
3: Edmund Hall fumbled. Both of the fumbles from North Carolina were lost. Jesus.
5: Yeah, nobody really.
3: How did that safety happen?
5: TCU just got, you know, they just got backed up, and I think they was
3: sack.
5: Yeah, I think it was. I believe it was a sack, if I remember correctly.
3: They have it in the play-by-play for the second quarter. It's the only big thing that happened in the quarter. You know, the scoring plays.
5: There we go.
3: Oh, there we go. Yeah, safety.
5: So on a 7
3: play drive,
5: minus 15 yards. So yeah, let's see. They had a
3: 4-yard run.
5: 4-yard run. 5-yard run.
3: 5-yard run. All right.
5: 6-yard run. Then a 5-yard penalty.
3: Got a first down. Then you move it back.
5: Then they got a 10-yard run. So they got most of the yardage back. Then they went back negative 4 yards. Then they threw
3: incomplete pass.
5: A safety.
3: Third down.
5: Then they tried to.
3: Oh, they was actually 4th down. They tried to fake a punt. And they also got a penalty.
5: It's off an illegal bat. Yeah, no, it was a slop fest. I was
3: What is even
5: okay?
3: Happening
5: so I think
3: this?
5: I remember. All right. So the ball went over like the punter's head. They were trying to punt it
3: because
5: they're at the 31, and then he just batted it out of the back of the end zones, or tried to bat it out of bounds. And yeah, man, well, this was a slop fest. Not the prettiest game for
3: a safety from your own 35-yard line. I've never seen that before in my life.
5: Not the prettiest game for North Carolina, but they got it done using their defense, which was a strong point of this team last year. Maybe they can get it going.
3: Bill Belichick, baby.
5: Yeah.
3: 24-year-old girlfriend, man.
5: Yes. Did you see she balled out in the Cowboys' final preseason game? Had like 4 catches for 97 yards and a touchdown.
3: I'm more worried about what's that guy that was saying he was playing for the 49ers.
5: Dejon Love.
3: I'm more of a Dejon Love
5: guy. The greatest to never do it.
3: He's a lot better, a lot better receiver. Really underrated guy.
5: All right. And then we had the Trojans. No surprise here, they beat San Jose State, but it wasn't as big of a blowout as I thought. The San Jose State Spartans did score 23 of their 26 points in the fourth quarter. So they really stopped playing defense. It was 35-3 at one point. It might have even been 42-3. Or it was like 42-10, something like that. Like, so it was, you know, USC was in control of this for most of it, but they did give up a lot of garbage time points, but they did dominate this game. Team that I think might be the number one offense in all of college football, close to it. Jaden Mayava's back. Did lose Mekhi Lemon, but King Miller's still there. And then you've got Trent Mosley, so replacing Lemon.
3: Lost Mekhi Lemon, and he just went 25-28. 2 touchdowns. I mean, he dominated that defense.
5: So Mosley's seven grabs for 118 in the touchdown. You know, the 3 M's are back at it. And this time it works out better because they're all all of their last names start with an M. It's Maiava, Miller, and Mosley. Could be terrorizing the Big Ten. I think USC could be a force in the Big Ten. I wouldn't be shocked to see them potentially win it. My opinion, they're probably the fourth, maybe third best team.
9: Yeah. And you know, I mean, it sucks for San Jose State in the Pac-12 because, and I might be biased because this is one of my rebuilds on college football right now. Well, I'm all the way in like 2033, 2034 season right now, rebuilding them. But it, like in this season right here, you got Jabari Bates, who's a four-star commit running back that you got. Carson Clark, really dynamic receiver. I got him drafted to the NFL in the rebuild. Jerry McClure, also a really dynamic receiver. So, like, their offensive line and defense has really never been the greatest. So, they're really kind of letting a really good roster potentially go to waste here. Because in the Pac-12, brand new conference, I'm saying screw the rankings, screw the preseason rankings for any of those teams in the Pac-12. You are, anyone can win that conference.
5: Oh, honestly.
9: In the Pac-12 in this season. Brand new slate. It's finally back. One, obviously, my favorite conference just because all the late night games, they used to have Oregon in there, yeah, and Washington, just the OG teams. If that Pac-12 was still around in the 12-team college football playoffs, nobody would be sleeping on the Pac-12 with Oregon and Washington in there. I mean, like, Arizona's kind of on the rise. We'll see how their season goes.
5: It's big shoes to fill for all the teams in the Pac-12 because that was, like, look, was it ever the best conference in all college football? Not often. You know, it was usually the SEC or the Big Ten.
9: Yeah.
5: You know, ACC sometimes, Big 12 sometimes, you know, but it was always the most fun. It had the most high-powered offenses, the coolest uniforms, some of the best rivalries and matchups, those late-night games. It was like the perfect way to cap off your college football Saturday. Was like Oregon going into Stanford and just getting into a shootout, or like, you know, Arizona State rivalry, Oregon Washington shootouts, you know, like, yep. It was just a great way to end your Saturday. So big shoes to fill for all the teams in there, but there's some exciting teams in there. Washington State,

0: for the last 5 years now that he will be out for 2 months in this season. Jordan Tyson, freshman year at Colorado. Christian Gonzalez, freshman year, was at Colorado. Both those guys in the league now. Like, all the talent that we've really had, we've never been able to maintain it. We've had the guys.
1: I don't have high hopes for Colorado. Like, I want them to be good, but I just don't. Haven't seen it from the Coach Prime era.
0: No. One team that's going to be good, but might have some crybaby fans at the end of the season is Texas Tech. Quickly run through the schedule. First game, home, Abilene Christian. On the road, Oregon State, week 2. Home game against Houston. Looks like their toughest game. Home game against Sam Houston. Easy win. At Colorado, depending on how their season going, might be an easy win. Arizona State, W. At Cincinnati, could be a trap game. I still think they could win it. Arizona, trap game. They could probably win that. West Virginia, W. Oklahoma State, W. Baylor, probably win that. And then TCU.
1: Yeah, they got kind of the cupcake.
0: Easy schedule.
1: Really, the only like top tier Big 12 team that they got is Houston. You know, you dodge BYU, you dodge Utah, Arizona, heck, even Arizona State. Like,
0: they're preseason ranked 12 right now. If they stay at preseason ranked 12, if they stay at that rank at the end of the season, they're undefeated. That's still.
1: I mean, they're gonna.
0: That's
1: have
0: a, right where they're gonna be.
1: They're gonna have a great roster, but.
0: That schedule.
1: Minus the quarterback because of the whole Sorbsby.
0: Brandon I thought Sorbsby he was able to play.
1: No, they. A judge ruled that he could, and then other teams threatened to boycott and not play their games against Texas Tech. So they were.
0: Oh, coming. Okay.
1: The rest of the teams forced their hand, and, you know, if Tech wanted to not basically get exiled from the college football world, they had to not let this guy play.
0: Who's even going to start then?
1: I don't remember his name, but it's not like a nobody. Here, let's go to the standings and go to the Big 12. Like, he's a somewhat known player from what if I remember correctly.
0: Stephen Cannon.
1: I think it's
0: Stephen Cannon, the freshman.
1: No, I think it's going to be Tommy Castellanos.
0: Oh, it's Tommy. Okay. Okay.
1: Yeah. That would be my guess that he's the senior
0: Francis.
1: Here.
0: We'll see who plays year one. Will Hammond.
1: Where's their depth chart?
0: Lloyd Jones.
1: Yeah, they have a lot of the quarterbacks. A couple of sophomores. So, I mean, I think it's going to be Tommy, though. That was, he moved in, though, after that, you know, there was an opening that became available.
0: Unfortunate for them.
1: All right, we're going to go ahead and hit another music break, get some water and everything up in here. All right, when we come back, K-Man, you feel like giving out some predictions for the NFL season? We'll do some bold predictions.
0: I like that. Let's do it.
1: And then we'll sneak in one more final fantasy football mock draft for everyone to prepare for their leagues. We got draft. Final week to do your drafts is coming up. So stay with us. We got that coming up on the final timeout.

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2: We've disappeared.
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3: welcome.
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2: 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Host HG, the triumphant return, Mr. Caveman.
3: I got another hilarious story.
2: He's got a funny story
3: from Louisiana. Before we come back, and Joel, you got to stay in here for this because this one's funny. So, this guy on Baton Rouge team, his name was Nick Schwing, and you know, no hard feelings with Mr. Schwing at all, or you know, any of them. It's all fun now that the season's over. Like, it was just a long year. We had posted a video of Cooper Markle, his grand slam. And I made a little video of all of his highlights because he was pretty much the only player in that game that really did anything. He had a grand slam in the first inning. Cane Cutters went up 4-0 and just played defense. He had some issues on first base, and then he gets the final out. He jumped up and caught it, and base runner on first in no man's land. He steps on the bag. It's a double play to end the game. First base umpire was giving him crap all game. So it was just like a Cooper Markle game. We posted his highlights, and I see Nick Schwing's dad commented on our post. And we find out that it was his dad because we click on his profile. And it said, father of Nathan, blah, blah, blah. It's like, dude, he just like, it's like literally one of the players' dads from one of the teams. He comments, I'm glad you guys posted this point of view because I can see you look exactly how you sound or something like that. Like, you look exactly how I imagined, but like to about me and Connor. Just like left like a mean comment on our post. And me and Connor were just laughing about it. We're like, what the? Like, we weren't even playing Baton Rouge at all. Like, this is just like some random out of the blue comment about Nick Schwing.
2: He just,
3: like, nobody was even talking about him. We're talking about Cooper Markle. So next time we played Baton Rouge at home, I was the PA announcer. So every time he walked up to bat, I was like just so uninterested when I said his name. And I was just like, next up, Nick Schwing, number two. I was like just completely dead of all sound. And then he got struck out. Got struck out looking. Can I help you? And he didn't like the call and he got tossed from the game. So like just me, my crappy PA calls whenever he walked up to bat just got in his head. And he got tossed from the game when he got a bad call. He blew up on the umpire and he got thrown. Said a cuss word to the ump and got tossed.
2: Wow, so you were doing a little psychological.
3: That's right. Baseball's a mental game, man, baby.
2: It really is, yeah. You get into somebody's head, you can really just throw them off. I mean, sometimes that carries over to the next game too. Like you're still because you only get a day in between, so it could still.
3: Yep.
2: You could sleep on it, wake up, and it's still eating at me, and it's bugging you like going into the next game.
3: It was also during our Ronald McDonald House charity night. We had auctions in between innings. We raised over $5,000. So that was just a really intense game for the Cane Cutters. They really wanted to come down with the win for Ronald McDonald House that we were supporting. That's where we got those jerseys. They make a new jersey every year.
2: Thanks.
3: My prediction for the NFL to start us off hot. I'm going by week 5. Everybody in fantasy football is going to be searching the waiver claims for Bryce Lance. I'm saying it right now. I didn't know that he was 6'4" and also had 4.3 speed. I think
2: I don't know.
3: He was at North Dakota State.
2: Well, I mean, what I know that. Where did he get drafted to? I don't even remember.
3: He's on the Saints.
2: He is on the Saints. Oh,
3: we got him in the 5th round. I think he's got some potential now. Jordan Tyson's out for 2 months.
2: The hamstring injury, yeah.
3: We cut Cut Bub Means, unfortunate. Loved my guy from Pitt. Loved Bub. We cut him. Signed Cedric Tillman. I mean, the wide receiver room is really wide open for that kind of slot route running guy because he's really fast. Got the route running ability. I mean, we got Olave spot sealed up. We got our boy that we got from the Broncos that freaking hurt his shoulder. Devon Vele spots kind of sealed up. We got our tight end room figured out. But with Jordan Tyson going down now, that spot's kind of open. I think he's one of the guys that could take it. Either him or Berrien Brown, one of our speedsters. Without Jordan Tyson, I think that he's really going to blossom.
2: Well, one of my bold predictions, I'll just stay in New Orleans because you started there. I think Chris Olave is going to lead the league in receiving yards.
3: Oh, my gosh. I'd love to hear it.
2: I could see it.
3: I love to hear it.
2: I mean, he is gonna see just a ton of targets, and I don't think like Tyson coming back is gonna hurt that campaign. I think it'll just open like he'll start making his yardage more down the field because he'll have a little
3: he'll see less coverage.
2: Less coverage. It'll help him out a bit. So that's I wouldn't be surprised. I've got two guys though for the bold predictions for receiving yards. Because I'm leaning, it could either be Chris Olave or I think Ladd McConkey.
3: Ooh.
2: Right? Because Mike McDaniel, the new OC there in LA, last time he, or 2 years ago, Tyreek Hill led the NFL in receiving yards. Now, I know Ladd McConkey is no Tyreek Hill, but it's a great quarterback, good offense. He's a really refined route runner. He's good after the catch. They're gonna be throwing it a lot, I would imagine. And I think what opens it up, what made Tyreek lead the league in receiving yards, is that McDaniels loves to kill you with like the stretch running and the passes to the running backs. He loves to pull the defense in and then hit you over the top. And I think McConkey being the number one wide receiver in that offense could see just a lot of big chunk, yep. you know, multiple games where he's like catch going for like 120,
3: when the 130, ones played,
2: 140, 150.
3: When the ones played in that last preseason game, they did exactly that.
2: Hit a 65-yard touchdown pass.
3: Yeah. They pull. And that was to Johnston,
2: mm-hmm.
3: I believe, down the field. It didn't score, but I mean, come on now. That's like,
2: yeah,
3: that's one play. You're already down in the red zone. I mean, they did exactly that.
2: So,
3: my next prediction, you might not like this one, HG. Cowboys win the NFC East.
2: I actually do like that prediction.
3: I think it's doable. I can't even lie. Not a lot of people like Dak Prescott. He's got one of the best stories as an NFL quarterback. And, I mean, he was in the MVP. He was, like, runner-up for the MVP a few seasons ago. Fourth-round pick player, best rookie season of all time as a quarterback. I don't know if that record still stands. They got rid of Joe Milton, which is unfortunate. Here's a bold prediction I know won't happen. What I wish would, now that Joe Milton is available, because he was slinging it in the preseason, I think they let him go because he could really earn a starting job somewhere.
2: Yeah, I mean, they only have two quarterbacks, which is kind of
3: Sam
2: interesting,
3: Howell.
2: But
3: they should have kept him as QB too. I think the Vikings cut J.J. McCarthy, sign Joe Milton, and you start Joe Milton. over Kyler Murray.
2: I don't know about that.
3: He's slinging it in the preseason.
2: Yeah, but that's the preseason. I'm gonna take Kyler Murray, who has had some regular season success and who's in the best situation that he's ever been in. But I do want to go. I want to go back to your Cowboys prediction because I honestly don't hate that. I think they've had a very drama-free offseason, which never happens with the Cowboys.
3: Rare.
2: George Pickens just took the franchise tag. This is going to be one of the best offenses in football. It's going to be top five. They're going to be averaging close to 30 points a game. I think Dak Prescott's going to lead the NFL in passing yards. I really do. And you're like, well, but their defense is still terrible. I think it's better. Like, it's not going to be an elite defense by any means, but Quinn and Williams, they're in the middle. They're not going to get gashed by the run as much. I think they've got good rotational depth at pass rusher. You've got, you know, Rashawn Gary. You have, you know, Kenny Clark's there.
3: Von Miller.
2: Donovan Azeraku, Malachi Lawrence. Von Miller. Like, it's is there an elite pass rusher on that defensive line? Not necessarily, but they've got depth. They've got, I think they can rotate through. They can have a consistent pass rush. The secondary has improved. I mean, it's, again, by no means do I think it's elite, but Kobe Durant there, they brought him in as a free agent. Jalen Thompson, PJ Locke, Malik Hooker in the safety areas.
3: It's kind of Caleb a rotational.
2: They got Caleb Downs.
3: In general.
2: Yeah, like D Winters that they brought in to help in the linebacker room as well. Him and Overshown should be a solid combo. Like, it's going to probably be a middle of the pack defense, like the 16th or 17th. Best defense, but I think that is a massive improvement from where they're at. And with how good this offense is, they don't need an elite defense. They just need a good defense, a serviceable defense that doesn't, you know, require, you know, Dak Prescott to have to score 45 every game to win. And I think that's, they don't have a first place schedule either. It's not the toughest schedule in the world. I mean, they're going to have to play the Eagles twice.
3: Ravens, tough one.
2: I think they got
3: on the road in Houston could be a tough one. Yeah,
2: they do have to play the NFC West. That'll be tough.
3: In Green Bay could be a tough one.
2: Gotta go.
3: They have a lot of games that are just going to be straight up shootouts. Tampa Bay, the Colts, the 49ers could be a shootout. Oh my gosh! So yeah, the. My God, dude. The Rams could be a shootout. Especially, the Jacksonville Jaguars game could be a shootout.
2: They have to go to LA to play the Rams, and they have to go to Seattle to play the Seahawks, and that's back-to-back weeks. That's a tough stretch where you've got...
3: You're lucky to have the bye week in between.
2: Yeah. You're going to have a tough stretch where you've got Philadelphia, Seattle, then you get a bye week, but then you come right out and play Los Angeles and Jacksonville, but then you finish it off against New York and Washington. I think they're better than both New York and Washington. Early on in the season, they can be, you know, they got New York and Washington. They can beat both of them. I wouldn't be shocked. They could beat Baltimore. I wouldn't be shocked if they beat the Ravens. Yeah. At Houston is going to be a tough one. That's going to be an elite defense meets elite offense. So that'll be what's going to give there. I think they can absolutely beat Tampa Bay on a Thursday night. Packers do kind of have their number. I think they're going to get one on the Eagles. They'll split with the Eagles. I think they're better than the Cardinals. They're better than the Colts. They're better than San Francisco. 12-5 win the division.
3: Yeah.
2: Even 11-6 and win the division wouldn't shock me.
3: It's possible.
2: So...
3: They always got their primetime windows. I saw two ESPN slots. That's two Monday nights and the
2: Thursday,
3: one Prime Video
2: they're
3: slot.
2: They're gonna have a few Sunday night footballs. They're playing the Ravens are playing in Brazil. That's another thing where it's like
3: that's gonna be a primetime game.
2: Those international games are like so up for grabs. So
3: that's one that they could take.
2: All right. Here's I'm gonna give you a bold prediction. It's that the New York Jets, not only do they record an interception, that as a team, they record double-digit interceptions.
3: Ooh.
2: There we go. I think they'll be somewhere around 12, 13 picks on the year as a team. Still won't be great, but, you know, it'll be better. Oh, actually, I think you'd take, you know, 12, 13 interceptions. That'll be pretty good. All right, MVP, who do you got? Let's predict that. It's tough. It's really tough. A crazy one I did see was Trevor Lawrence, which I don't hate necessarily.
3: I don't hate that.
2: With his rushing upside.
3: There is a guy in the AFC that also has some rushing upside. I think Bo Nix could be a finalist this year. Bo Nix could be a finalist with Jalen Waddle. And the backs are always getting going in the receiving game. He has a rushing upside as well. And you really could see Justin Herbert as a finalist. The AFC West is kind of crazy right now.
2: I think all three of the best 10 quarterback guys wear the number 10. Could be finalists. Well,
3: I don't know. Kirk Cousins could be a finalist for the MVP.
2: No, I'm talking about Justin Herbert, Bo Nix, and Drake May.
3: Oh, okay.
2: Yeah. I don't think Jordan Love would get the love, but like, I wouldn't be surprised if he played at an MVP level caliber, but I just don't feel like he's going to get the love necessarily or the respect for that.
3: Yeah.
2: But my pick for this, my boring pick is that Drake May just has another good season and they give it to him because he didn't win it last year. But my bold pick for that is that Joe Burrow plays the entire season and wins MVP.
3: That is not a bad pick right there.
2: And while I have Dak Prescott leading the league in passing, Joe Burrow has the most passing touchdowns with 45.
3: Okay. Okay.
2: Joe Burrow throws, I'm going to say Dak's going to go for like 4,400 yards, but he's got Javonte Williams, who's going to be much more of a goal line back. I think Javonte is going to have like snake, you know, like 7 or 8 touchdowns for Dak, but Joe Burrow has more touchdowns with like 4,100 yards because Chase Brown has way more pass catching upside and was a better pass catcher even in the red zone. And so that's where Burrow gets a good number of touchdowns is he just has more, his running back is getting more touchdowns out of the backfield. So
3: now in the NFC, other than possibly our boy.
2: We got a question coming in here. 12-man.
3: Oh, yeah.
2: PPR redraft. Half-point tight end premium. Starters Goff, Henry, Monty, Puka, Zay, yeah. McBride, Kraft, Goddard, Bench, Stevenson's, Brooks, Johnston, Casey. Trade Henry and McBride for Gibbs.
3: No, that's literally what I was about to say. Other than Matthew Stafford in the NFC, a guy who I really think could be in the contention for the MVP this season is Jahmyr Gibbs. Mm-hmm. And I'm not saying to make the trade right now, but that's just one of my predictions. He really could be in contention for the MVP this season out of the NFC. Because the Lions only have 4 wide receivers listed on their roster. They only have 4 receivers on the depth chart. He's going to have a season. Pacheco is now on IR.
2: Yeah.
3: He's going to have himself a year.
2: And just to make sure I understand you right, you're saying it's half-point tight end premium, so tight end receptions are worth 1.5 points, if I'm understanding you correctly. Even still, if you can get, I know McBride's going to absolutely probably feast on targets this year, but you still got Dallas Goedert and Tucker Kraft.
3: Maybe try to throw a counter offer and see if this guy would take one of your other tight ends, or maybe
2: I think he's going to have to trade McBride. Yeah. If you're going to get Gibbs. That's the tough thing.
3: That's
2: I would do it though. If you can get Gibbs, I think Dallas Goedert, he led all tight ends in touchdowns last year. There's absolutely no reason he can't do that again, especially AJ Brown's gone. Like you want to talk about a guy who's going to be the red zone target. It's Dallas Goedert. So, and then I think Tucker Kraft is going to be really good again this year. He might not be as explosive coming off of his injury. That might not be, there might be a little, that might lower his ceiling a bit more, but again, he's still fantastic hands, going to be a big red zone threat. And then, I mean, you're going to get Gibbs, who could easily be the scrimmage yard leader. And there isn't really any competition at the tight end position for Schultz. So while it will hurt losing McBride in the tight end premium league a little bit, I think you've got two excellent tight ends with so much upside. And then you're getting the guy that's going to be the best back in football for, you know, an aging Derrick Henry, who I've got questions about, like, how much longer can he keep going at an elite level. So I would say go for that trade.
3: It's very true. The days of King Henry could be over. Other guys who could make the MVP.
2: We were talking about running backs. Do you want to shift to rushing leaders? Do you think leads the NFL in rushing this season?
3: We go to James Cook.
2: James Cook again. He goes back to back.
3: I think that offense is gonna just
2: hit
3: the ground running. I know they lost they had pretty much the best guard in the league, and he went over to the Saints. But I think that team just has that running scheme down. And when you have Josh Allen, you open up. It doesn't matter who your receivers are. I mean, he's still going to have an insane game. I'm saying James Cook, one guy that's high on my list, right off.
2: I mean,
3: the
2: you're
3: top
2: always,
3: of my head.
2: You know, with Cook, you're going to have the benefit of not seeing stacked boxes as much because teams are afraid of Josh Allen. They can't afford to bring extra guys down in the box. That's just a huge risk for them. So that does always open up bigger rushing lanes.
3: Cooks.
2: And everything for him.
3: Gibbs, obviously. Like, those are the two big ones.
2: Wouldn't be shocked if Cooks does it. My boring prediction is either JT or Saquon Barkley does it again.
3: Yeah, Jonathan.
2: And I lean more towards Saquon because new offensive scheme. I think Saquon's got some better receivers to threaten the defense, better overall offensive line, and a team that will probably be leading more often, so there'll be more opportunities for him to run the ball. But
3: I want to say Travis Etienne.
2: But my bold prediction for this is Amarian Hampton leads the league in rushing.
3: Ooh, I like that.
2: Bam.
3: I like that. The Chargers right now have the highest odds of winning the AFC West, which is crazy to me. I thought it would be the Broncos at this point right now. But
2: I do think we're the better team, but look.
3: I think that really could be true. If Mike McDaniel goes crazy with his play calling and they look like they did in just those little plays in that Week 3 preseason game. Again, it's preseason, but that's showing a little taste of what they're actually going to do in the season.
2: Offensive and defensive player of the year. Who do you got?
3: Offensive player of the year.
2: That's tough. There's going to be a lot of great options.
3: Who won it last year again?
2: JSN won offensive JSN. Player of the year, and then there's Myles Garrett. Who could win it again? Because, I mean, now he's on a better team going to be a team that's probably going to be leading, so there's going to be more opportunities for him to just tee off. Aaron Donald's back in there. So if I could be real boring, let's just say it's Myles Garrett.
3: One of those two guys. One of those two guys on that defensive line could win it. Offensive player of the year. I was thinking the Rams for offensive player of the year. I was thinking maybe
2: Puka
3: has a crazy year. Because I really think that, especially now, I feel like this prediction is going to be true. Before I left to Louisiana, I was hanging out with some of my old coworkers, and I made a prediction that the Rams are going to win the Super Bowl in this coming season, and it'll be Matthew Stafford's last year in the NFL. once he gets that last dub.
2: Okay.
3: In the Super Bowl. And they go and trade for Myles Garrett. And then on our media day for the Cane Cutters is when that happened. And then just a few days ago, get Aaron Donald back. Get him back in the NFL on a $20 million deal.
2: It's going to be tough to beat them. Puka's not a bad choice, but I think the obvious one is Jahmyr Gibbs. He could easily lead. I think he will lead the league in total scrimmage yards. I wouldn't be surprised if he breaks, at least passes Marshall Faulk. You know what? Out of respect for Chris Johnson, I'll say that he doesn't break his record for total scrimmage yards, which is like 2,500. But I think Gibbs is, you know, he's close. He's like 2,480, something like that.
3: That would be a pretty awesome moment right there, because they have like a similar, their speed when you watch them play, they look very similar.
2: Like 1,500 something rushing yards and 850 receiving yards. That's Jahmyr Gibbs could easily do that, and I think he will. Defensive player of the year. I kind of just want to say Myles Garrett because he's in a better situation and like maybe he'll break his own record that he just set. But
3: you know,
2: I'm going to actually say that there's, for the first time ever, or for the first time in a while, I don't know when the last time this has happened, the OPY and DPOY are coming from the same team, and Aiden Hutchinson wins it.
3: Wow. Okay. Okay.
2: And he has 20 and a half sacks to lead the NFL.
3: For me, if I was going to defensive player of the year, some of the top candidates for me that I think will just have an amazing season. Pat Surtain, obviously, could be a candidate for it. Trey Hendrickson with Baltimore could go crazy. And I was going to – not no. Really, those two guys are probably my top two. Because when you said Aiden Hutchinson, I was really one that a comeback from him would be amazing.
2: I mean, he was really good last year, but like a lot of the hype went to Myles Garrett because obviously he broke the record. All right,
3: Pat Surtain and Trey Hendrickson,
2: rookies though. Offensive rookie of the year, defensive rookie of the year. Who do you think it is? It's tough. I'm going to go with Caleb Downs for defensive rookie of the year. That makes a lot of sense for me. But I'm going to get crazy. I'm going to get real creative and absolutely go balls to the wall with my prediction for offensive rookie of the year. You ready? Kenyon Sadiq. Kenyon Sadiq, the tight end out of Oregon on the Jets, he'll win Offensive Rookie of the Year.
3: Okay. Okay. Who's going to be their quarterback, though?
2: It's Geno. Look.
3: Oh, geez.
2: He's not a bad quarterback in the sense that he'll move the ball. He'll be able to throw. He might have turned it over a good amount, but here's the thing. Geno was pretty bad last year. That, like, there's no denying that the Raiders season was horrible. They ended up with the number one overall pick. He was just 2 years removed from Seattle, still pretty. He had a good season there. I think he was all right statistically with the Raiders before they finally just like benched him. And I think he also got hurt a little bit. Brock Bowers had a good season. He's also behind a much better offensive line in New York, dude. Like, don't sleep. The Jets have a good offensive line, and I think they'll have another award winner. They're Protector of the Year, and my favorite player for a second-year breakout, Armon Membu. Protector of the Year, first-team All-Pro for the second-year player out of Missouri.
3: Okay. Oh, my defensive player of the year. I'm going. Well, my offensive rookie of the year. I'm going with Jadarian Price.
2: Hey.
3: I don't think the Seahawks have any other running back. Charbonnet got hurt in the preseason.
2: And I'm like, the Seahawks wouldn't use the first round pick on him if they didn't intend to use him.
3: Yeah.
2: You know? Kenneth Walker was a big part of their offense. I don't know how much they're gonna be running, you know, how much 12 and 13 personnel they'll be doing with Clint Kubiak gone, but that's kind of the new craze for offensive coordinators, is that heavy personnel and throwing out of it.
3: They have the personnel for that. They have a lot of big tight ends. They have a lot of guys that are just big and get up front, make those big, big sets. And when it's really one or two receivers out there, JSN really gets the whole field to work, and he's just going to find the space. Defensive player of the year, you know, I'm feeling the corners. I'm going Mansoor Delane. He has some really nice division matchups against the rivals like the Broncos. I think he has some good moments in those games. And obviously, you know, I think Chiefs probably split the series with those two teams. We'll see what happens. But I think he's got a chance there in that cornerback room now, make a name for himself pretty early.
2: Yeah, I mean, the Chiefs, they lost two corners. They traded McDuffie and then Jalen Watson left in free agency. So, I mean, he is, like, it's kind of him.
3: I knew I wrote that down somewhere a while ago. I had to find that.
2: I guess L'Jarius Sneed came back, but he's, he really hasn't been the same type of player the past couple of years. So
3: he has a chance on this team to really make some plays. Christian Fulton, Noel Williams, other corners in the secondary.
2: Yeah, like, who are those guys?
3: Yeah.
2: I don't think that he'll have to be a standout on what is going to be kind of an underwhelming Chiefs defense. All right, this is a tough one to predict. Comeback player of the year. Well, I guess it's probably not crazy to predict. I mean, I think if the Chiefs win like 9-10 games and Mahomes has a couple of like signature moments, he'll win comeback player of the year, which is the boring choice, but I mean, like, he's a star quarterback, won 3 Super Bowls. He comes back and has just a good season off of an ACL tear. They'll probably give it to him.
3: Yeah, that does suck.
2: Yeah, my two candidates that I would love to see win it are either, well, that I would be, that I think could win it. I'd love for one guy to win it. I don't really care too much about the other guy winning it, but Nick Bosa or Micah Parsons. Both had some pretty bad injuries, could come back and be dominant game wreckers.
3: Oh,
2: the next season. Who do you think is going to be the best special teamer this year? Like, who's going to lead the NFL in return yards? This is another crazy one to predict.
3: I'm going to say first my...
2: your comeback player.
3: My comeback player of the year, possibly. What? Nico Collins and... Okay, yeah. I'm going to say Tank Dell.
2: Oh, that's
3: could
2: a good
3: possibly
2: one.
3: Be. Not It was not Nico Collins I was thinking of. It's Tank Dell. Could be comeback player of the year.
2: He's starting the year on injured reserve, but maybe he misses the first month. And then when he gets back, I would love to see that, dude. That was a brutal, a brutal injury that he suffered 2 years ago in the divisional round against the Chiefs. So I would love to see him come back and make a return. This will be our final, or one of our final predictions here, for like best return man.
3: Best return man.
2: it's tough. Like, I don't even know, like, necessarily who all the return specialists for every team are. Shamiri DK, I think, could pop off again. You know, we got to get my guy Marvin Mims in Denver.
3: Give me Barry and Brown, New Orleans Saints.
2: Nice.
3: Got the LSU guy. I think he's going to make a name for himself in our special teams. Yeah, Mims. Another guy you could put up there.
2: I'm going to go with a Chicago Bear. Xavion Thomas. He's going to lead the NFL in kick return yards. And then they have Khalif Raymond returning the punts. But Thomas, rookie out of LSU, insane speed. I don't know if you saw him, that touchdown he had against the Titans, the burners he put on there. So...
3: I don't know what the chances are, like what the exact number is, but if you are a wide receiver in college and you go to LSU and you play, you have a 90%+ chance of making it to the NFL.
2: Yeah.
3: Just from how many receivers they've had drafted, even if they were special teams guys, played wide receiver in college, drafted. It's over a 90% chance.
2: I wonder who's got the better successor, that wide receiver, OSU or LSU?
3: That's tough to just go ban. That's like just going ban for ban with somebody. You're pulling out your bank account.
2: Yeah.
3: Like all those, that's like a lot of, that's Ferraris right there, both teams. That's, I'm going to have to give it to LSU, though. Ja'Marr Chase, Justin Jefferson, still two, if not the two best receivers in the NFL right now.
2: But you got, on the other side, I mean, you've got, like, Jackson Smith and Jigba.
3: Yeah.
2: Chris Olave. Heck, Marvin Harrison Jr., now Carnell Tate. But then, again, you got Malik Nabers, Brian Thomas Jr.
3: Yep.
2: On the other side. It's
3: so many guys from both teams. It's hard to just go band for band like that.
2: And at this point, I'm like, I know I'm, like, forgetting some good ones from both squads that are active.
3: Yeah, that's just to name a few guys that are on the team, but, like, on NFL teams right now.
2: Yeah. It kind of just goes back. I can't really pick one or the other because they've just had so many great receivers.
3: Odell Beckham Jr., LSU. That just made me think, comeback player of the year, Odell. Come on. He made the roster in New York. Got to give it to him.
2: Oh, man. You're cracking me up. I don't know if that, I comeback don't know about player, all that. But
3: OBJ.
2: All right, hey, with the final 10 minutes came in, we're going to do a little interesting team building exercise challenge.
3: 82-0 challenge. Yeah. I love this. We've been doing this all summer. Me and Connor, once Jonathan came to town, we were all over this website.
2: Let's do it. The 82-0 challenge. Let's jump into it.

0: I'm putting together a special team.
1: Yeah, you're like, what the heck?
2: All right, well, I've been trying. I beat it on the classic style on the on screen, but I'm trying to do beat it Hoop IQ. I've gotten really close. Man. We went
1: draft by 80, memory.
2: 80 and 2. Knowledge. Yeah, you got to think about career or decade averages. It's tough. So we're going to just, we're going into it.
1: So you went 80 and 2? That was your record?
2: Or 79 and 3 was the best I've gotten on Hoop IQ.
1: Okay. All right. Let's try to get the 82 and 0.
2: We do the we do respins if we need them. All right. This is a great
1: Milwaukee's
2: start.
1: 20s. Gotta go Giannis. What about Alex Antetokounmpo? I saw him on there.
2: Oh, you know what? We might want to go with him. We'll put Giannis at 4. He's flexible, so we can move him around. They're like Denver in the 70s. Ooh. I think we respin the era. The 70s are kind of a rough era. I don't. We're like, we just missed out on
1: the era.
2: Yeah, we like just missed out on like Alex English.
1: Got us, yeah.
2: Oh, man. I mean, we could. I don't even think it's Alex English is the best, though, at this point.
1: Scroll down on there. Who else we got?
2: Oh, gosh, there's Chauncey. What's his name? There's a. I'll know when I see it. There's a guy, he's got a goofy name, who I think is averaging the most points in this era. Man, that was a tough one to get a respin. Like 80s, 20, 2000s, 2010s would have all been better. 2020s.
1: No. I'll have to check after the show. But in the 70s, no, it wouldn't have been Fat Lever in the 70s.
2: I think it might be Orlando Woolridge is like they're technically the best. The highest score for them this decade, or we could just go Dikembe for defense. I could also be wrong. True. I don't use the 90s Nuggets a lot.
1: No,
2: they don't. They were sort of they weren't. They just didn't have the best guys statistically.
1: It could be. Abdul Raouf. It's got to be him.
2: We'll go Abdul Raouf. That was a tough one. Well, we'll save our team respin.
1: Cleveland 90s.
2: Well, I think we just respin this now.
1: Good.
2: Somebody else. Yeah.
1: That's horrible.
2: It's like one of their centers is like their best guy here. Oh, this isn't much better.
1: Then in the 90s, they could Dominique. Instantly comes to mind. There. Yeah.
2: Like, he's not as prolific as the 90s, but man.
1: He wasn't as big as the 90s.
2: I think we just go Dominique. I don't know if we're gonna
1: have Moses Malone on there. Sidney Moncrief. Nah.
2: I think we just go Dominique. I think we're kinda cooked here. This is
1: we might just have to get through this one and run it back. Well, we got 5 minutes. We can try to do another one.
2: Oh, Milwaukee in the 80s, and there's no Kareem here anymore, isn't there? Yeah, no.
1: Nope.
2: Wow, this is an absolutely putrid round. Is it Mike Dunleavy, Marquez Johnson,
1: Reynolds?
2: I mean, those are the two names that are jumping out to me. Maybe Sidney Moncrief. This is like a team in decade that I avoid like the plague. So we're just stuck with them.
1: Yes, we gotta go shooting guard, try to get a better center. Because I don't think it's gonna be a center from this team. You wanna try Moncrief?
2: Yeah, we'll go Sidney Moncrief.
1: Get a shooter out there. Come on, give us
2: this
1: like
2: is feeling
1: a
2: like
1: Giannis
2: and company. Oh,
1: Utah 70. Yeah, this is definitely
2: wow. I think Mel Counts is the best. That's the name I recognize the most. I think that's the best player.
1: Let's do it. Roll it.
2: Screw
1: it. Roll it. Let's see the record.
2: Oh, all right.
1: If you want a 31 playoff team.
2: Not horrible. Wow, we were in
1: 95 points per game.
2: Wow, Counts was pretty bad. Yeah, these aren't, these are just, these aren't going to get it done. Oh, Dominic was still averaging like 27.
1: 27, God.
2: I thought he had a bigger drop off than that.
1: 27 and 7.
2: All right.
1: With a steal and a block a game, God.
2: All right. He was going absolutely dumb in the 80s, though.
1: Oh, yeah.
2: Okay, well, hell yeah, let's go. We got LeBron.
1: Let's go.
2: This is hard to type with the I hit a Q. You know what? I'm just going to go. I'm just going to look for. I can't type with this microphone in front of me. He's, let's see, LLL.
1: LeBron. He can play all five, so we can move him around. That's perfect.
2: We'll put him at his normal position for now. Houston in the 2020s. I think we want to get Kevin Durant here. Where do we is? Can we still get Harden?
1: Yeah, we might be able to get Harden.
2: But is this the best version of James Harden? No, I think KD's probably better here.
1: Let's go Durant. That's Kevin Porter Jr. Oh, God.
2: Oh, no, no, no, no, no.
1: No, thank you.
2: Not him, not him. Oh, all right. Thank you. And we get Houston in the 60s. Hold on. Wait, we move him here. Elvin Hayes
1: was a beast.
2: I remember he was averaging like 27 and like 17 in the 70s. So that's not bad. That works.
1: Clippers in the 80s. Okay.
2: We don't even. Where are our respins?
1: What?
2: So we're going to have to just go through this.
1: Okay. I saw Bill Walton.
2: World Be Free is scoring the most for this team.
1: Oh, there he is at the bottom.
2: God. Is he averaging like, is this the World Be Free that's averaging like 30? I forget what team he was doing it for. I think it might be them. Let's do it. We'll put him there. Him. We need a center. Please, Warriors in the 60s. Warriors in the 60s. Oh, my God. And we can't respin.
1: Al Harrington.
2: Yeah. Or do we move LeBron to center and take like, who could we get at like small forward? Antoine Jameson.
1: Keep on scrolling.
2: Jason Richardson, maybe.
1: Could we move KD to small forward, or is he a power forward shooting guard?
2: No, we can move him to small forward.
1: That's Elvin Hayes.
2: Whoops, yeah. Sorry, whoops.
1: What do they have? Do they got freaking Monte Ellis?
2: Can we get Baron Davis? No, we can't.
1: Monte Ellis or Baron Davis?
2: There's Chris Mullin, but I like
1: Chris
2: Monte.
1: Mullin?
2: Yeah. I like Monte. Chris Mullin was kind of on the back half of his career at this point. I think Monte is going to be a bit better for us. Let's see. This is our last one. We didn't go 82 and 0.
1: All right. That's a good team.
2: Yeah. Oh, Hayes is averaging 28. Damn.
1: 28 and 17? In the sixth, oh my God. Monte Ellis was 16 points per game. That might not have been the pick.
2: You think Joel will get mad at us if we go a little over because I got caught in an accident and couldn't.
1: Let's try to sneak another one in.
2: We're going to push our luck.
1: Let's try to sneak another one in on the air.
2: He's going to
1: get mad. You won't get mad. This is for all the TikTok viewers. We can't close out the site and reopen it. We can't respin. It's glitched out.
2: Hold on, everybody.
1: Gotta test our luck here. I'm watching the door, even though we can't see if he's coming or not.
2: I'll get the screen share back up.
1: It has audio too.
2: Yeah.
1: This site has an app too, right?
2: And they do have an app, yeah.
1: I'm gonna have to download the app because this is fun.
2: It's like the Hoop IQ. There's also a there we go. A 20-0 version that I found somewhere for like the NFL. And then we'll have to play this on the stream one day. It's like per 36. I'm absolutely addicted to that. All right. Well, now the site's just not. Okay. There we go.
1: There we go.
2: Come on. Portland in the 70s. And we can't free spin.
1: What is wrong with the site?
2: Dude. Oh.
1: Oh, and then it just kicked us out of Hoop IQ.
2: All right, that's fine. You know what? We didn't want to do that one anyways. Let us respin Brooklyn in the 2020s.
1: Kyrie.
2: I think it's Kevin Durant's still the best.
1: KD, Harden. It's going to be KD.
2: Yeah, because he's just like scoring a ton, and then he's also.
1: I saw Igor Denim on there.
2: Oh. Where am I? Why don't I see KD? I'm on. There he is.
1: Him being in three positions right there is good. I say power forward for now. We can move him around. OKC in the 70s.
2: Oh, man.
1: Can we finish up this round, Joel, because HG got here late? Look at that.
2: I wish we could re-spin, man. This is really frustrating because.
1: Archie Clark.
2: Yeah,
1: I think that guy.
2: He was hooping, man.
1: Bob Wilkerson on there. Okay.
2: Dennis Johnson is a good choice. I think Dennis Johnson is the best we got here. Maybe Walt Hazard.
1: That's a sick name.
2: Yeah.
1: Let's go Johnson, I guess.
2: Like, we'll put him on a shooting guard.
1: Yeah, we'll do that.
2: Because
1: we can move him.
2: Sometimes it's tougher to get a good shooting guard. I like having
1: 90s.
2: I guess we gotta just go Dominique again.
1: Yeah.
2: Good thing we left our small forward spot open.
1: Next up,
2: the Pelicans.
1: Oh God.
2: Putrid. I guess it's crap. Well, here we can move him here. We can move KD here, and then we can put Zion as our four. I don't think like there's genuinely
1: there's no
2: one else that we could really go with here. He didn't play many games, but he statted when he did. LA in the 60s. We need a center. Damn, we're missing Ellen.
1: Oh no, we can't get
2: Wilt.
1: Wilt Chamberlain.
2: I think we just gotta get who else but Wilt. Well, we didn't go. Damn. 15 again.
1: That was another good one, but Dennis Johnson was 12 and 4.
2: Yeah.
1: That was really just one guy, I feel like, is what we messed up on. And the fact that we couldn't even respin anything. Like, what was that?
2: I would have kind of respun, potentially gotten Shea or like another version of KD or Russ would have been a lot more helpful for OKC. But, all right. Yeah, we'll keep giving it a go throughout the season. I love these sports trivia games. We'll be playing those to entertain the fans. Be back next week for another episode. Are you down? You want to pop into the studio if you're free?
1: Yeah, if I'm free next Wednesday. I'm still looking for work right now that I'm back in the job market. So once I have a schedule figured out and everything, too, I'll be able to come on the show more consistently.
2: I'll at least be back for one more week. Final timeout. Till the final whistle. We'll decide what name we're going back to.
1: I think final timeout, man. Final whistle. It's moved on. That was 9 days. We ran that for, what, almost 3 years. Gotta go.
2: Yeah, let's run this race. All right.
1: Yeah.
2: And then the final timeout will be back next week to give you a preview of week 1 of the NFL season.

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2: Find us on the web at mbradio.us.

Oh, that's such a good song. I keep thinking how Amber put that together. Thank you so much. And Joel is in our background today. We're on TikTok. So if anybody out there in TikTok land, we are on TikTok today. And we have a special treat for you. This is going to be a fun one. You're going to find out a little bit more than you probably want to know about little MJ here. But that's okay because guess what? We are always, let me get on TikTok here. Hold on. Let me get on there. Hey, TikTok fans, there we are. Okay. Here we go. So on the TikTok boards, and we are bound for destiny. So today it is August the 31st. August gone. Bye-bye. I don't know where it's going to, but we're moving fast these days. And I can feel that. I don't know about you, but I can really feel that. So let's get to our angels numbers because we got part three. And I think this will be some interesting and intriguing information for you. So today, August 31st, 2026, that number 083126, it equals a two. We're in the two branches today. The angels are assisting you to feel balanced and harmonious. They are surrounding you, your home, and loved ones, bringing security and stability to all. The angel power word today is time. I just said that. Where's time going? Angel number contains the number 26. That is our year. It's always there every time we do this. The angels know that you feel empowered when you feel compassion for others. They now ask that you feel the same compassion for yourself. A little self-love action. It is very important that you say no to requests that make you feel uneasy. Trust these sensations in your body as these are your inner compasses. Today's number is also has 83 in it. Archangel Michael, we love that here with the veterans. He is our soldier. Archangel Michael is with you and delivers the gift of time. Your time is a valuable resource, one that can bring you great abundance. He is here to relieve time pressures and will assist you to make wise choices regarding the use of your time. This gift also empowers you to be fully present in time, thereby allowing you to give undivided attention to clients, family, friends, and yourself too when you require it. Angel number also contains the number 12. It is now time to ask the angels to show you the complete picture. When you do so, the angels will deliver great knowledge of the finer details regarding any situation. Archangel Michael is also around you, giving you the strength to stand up and be true to yourself. Lastly, the number is 31. It's

0: time to retreat from the hustle and bustles of life. When you seek serenity and solitude, you'll be gifted with ingenious ideas to restore your health. Relax. It's okay. You have time to do it. Nature is calling you. Well, look at that. That is one heck of a, that right there is just one heck of a, an outstanding little gift that we all have here going on. And that to me is phenomenal. Just phenomenal. Okay, here we go. Woo! What is Consciousness Series? This is now part 3 of 6, where thought becomes power. Did you realize that your thoughts could actually be your superpower? Let's get into it. Let's see what's happening here. So, as you know, we know ourselves here as TWOCPT, right? TWOCPT, because who the hell wants to keep writing out the world of conscious positive thinking? My typing's so bad, I always screw it up and then it never gets found. So TWOCPT is a much easier way. And here, for anybody who's new on this station or have never heard it, when I say man, I'm not talking about male. I'm not talking about testosterone. I'm talking humanity. Man, right? It's man, because man controls our thoughts when we get labeled. So everything's a label. Science, psychology, philosophy, math, you name it, English, geography, everything is labeled by man. So that's why I always say, and who says that? Man. So if you see me say that, that's what it's about. Because everyone goes, why do you keep picking on the men? I'm not picking on the men. Quite ironically, quite frankly, it's not man, it's man, not men. So anyhow, I just thought I'd let you all know that one again. So for the last 2 shows, we've been asking one enormous question. What is consciousness? What is it? Right? Part 1, we explored the mystery of consciousness, right? What is awareness? What is perception? What is attention? What is observing our thoughts? And then last week in part 2, Man Discovers the Mind, we looked at humanity's attempt to understand the name and the mind. We went through Freud. We went through Jung. We went through Maslow. We went through Skinner. We went through ego, the unconscious mind, the subconscious mind, the conscious mind. And then we actually talked about boxes and labels, what man labels and how those boxes form inside the brain. We talked about how consistency and experience help us recognize name and understanding of what we're experiencing. And we kept coming back to air. Air. Air is always there. And I simply wasn't aware of it until I started creating these things. And I left you with one of my old expressions I leave in every class when we talk about the awareness and how our consciousness is. And I've always said, when you become aware of air, you've reached creation. Because how difficult is it to see air? We know it's there. We're breathing it in. But to literally come face to face with air, I know there's man, look at man, humanity, somebody out there who is going, MJ, you see air, it's right in front of you. No, I see nothing besides something else, a screen or energy that's in front of me. I don't necessarily see the air. So if you say, well, fog when it's rain, well, that's not air, that's water. Think about it. Huh? So today we're going to take those next steps. Just keep that on the back burner. You'll be an aha here sooner or later. Because once we become aware of a thought, what do we do with it, right? And that's where our part 3 begins. Thought becomes power. So today, we are exploring the relationship between thought, language, belief, intention, imagery, emotion, and conscious choice. And I'm not going to sit here and I'm not going to tell you that every thought magically creates your reality. No. Mm-mm. I'm going to be asking you something different. Do thoughts create your reality? Or do thoughts influence the choices, perceptions, and actions through which we experience reality? Now that's our ponder for today. Do thoughts create our reality, or do thoughts influence the choices, perceptions, and actions through which we experience reality? I know it's deep, but it's fun to go deep every once in a while. So here's today's seed. A thought may arrive without permission. What we feed, repeat, speak, and act upon becomes our conscious responsibility. So let's why this to death, because I love these whys. And this is where in my classrooms, I go deep. I go really deep. A thought arrives. What do? Have you ever been sitting just quietly? Nothing, just for the day, just kind of sat down and a thought pops in. You're like, where the hell did that come from? And it might not even be a thought about anything today or anything that had to do with the day. It might have been about, I don't know, 30 years ago, 20 years ago. And you're like, okay, where did that come from? Right? So I have. I mean, most people in life, they're like, yeah, I have done that as well. And I was like, okay, well, where did it come from? I didn't consciously call that thought in. I wasn't looking for it. There it was. It just kind of, bam, popped in your head. So the first thing I want to separate is having a thought is not the same as consciously choosing a thought. Does that make sense? Because thoughts can arise from something, like something we're seeing, right? Something we're hearing. Maybe a smell, a memory, an experience, a word, an emotion, something somebody said 30 years ago, something sometimes we may recognize the connection, and sometimes we just don't recognize it. And sometimes, like I've been doing while preparing for these series, I suddenly make a connection and go, oh, mind blow. Wow. Mind blow. How the hell did I not see that? Or how did I not know that? That's awareness. That's when that light bulb comes on. That right there. You, that experience or information may have already existed, but awareness recognized it with something about it. And once I become aware of that thought, now I have something that I didn't have a second later. Because I didn't have that thought to connect it. Yeah. A choice about what to do next then comes in, right? Because we have to talk about that. Now we have to have a choice of what we're doing with that thought. So let's talk about words. Because man puts words, they label them. So words become very influential. For instance, my father, I always tell you about my father. Nope, he was in the military, but he was a very strict, he was very authoritative, and he was a very disciplined man, and he was raising what he considered good citizens, right? So his philosophy in our household was always, and we were very sports-minded as well, let me just give you that information, and he would always write, winners never quit, and quitters never win. That was huge. That was installed very little, because very little when you get frustrated, whether it was playing a piano, whether it was playing a clarinet, whether it was trying to shoot hoops in a basketball or trying to learn a flick on your hockey stick or trying to figure a knuckleball out when you're the pitcher in softball. Let me tell you, there was a lot of times this little girl here wouldn't go, I just don't care. I don't care. I don't want to do it anymore. And my father would be very upset and say, quitters never win and winners never quit. Keep going. That was installed at such a young age. And another word that he installed at such a young age is the word can't, little girl, is not in our family's dictionary or our vocabulary. So remove it. Can't. So they were kind of like the little two strict words. Every time he said can't, he goes, what? Did you just say can't? All right. So I didn't know anything about consciousness theory, obviously, at 4 and 5 and growing up. And I wasn't studying affirmation. I was a child. I was a kid. I was just loving life. I was exploring the nuance of life, right? Why does this tree's bark grow like this and you can rip it? Obviously, I was talking about whatever it is. I just lost my thought. Or you have the barks that go up and down, right? So now you're looking at it going, what's he talking about, right? I was a kid. However, my father gave me language. And I'm sure your father gave you some type of language that you used your whole life. And through consistency and experience, that language stayed with me. Stayed with me. He was just a man who made sure that our goals would be accomplished by a quality of the brain that says, I can and I will. And that was my father. He beautifully established, I believe, the will that nobody could take from me. The soldier with the little block on her shoulder that I dared somebody. The will, the audacity. I had it mixed up probably because that's kid, right? So now think about all that. Just I want you to ponder on words, something like that, that your mom or your dad or your grand, somebody in your family as a child, but it was constantly spoken and nailed in almost like a coffin. To the day I die, I should put on my epitaph, right? Quitters never win and winners never quit. And there I am. And I, right? Wow. Someone else had a thought, right? And they turned that thought into words. I heard those words and I processed them with every little mite that I had as a young little Mary Jo, right? And eventually those words became part of my internal language. No matter what I tried, no matter what I did, like if I tried to play oboe, right? The mouth was different than the other's mouth. So it was a harder force for air to come through air. Use that example. So it was just one of those things where when I wanted to at 12 or 13 say, I can't play this thing, I heard my dad, quitters never win and winners never quit. Right? So it was the will that I had to constantly keep moving forward. And I believe today that was really important. Because many thoughts running around inside of us started somebody else's words and patterns and how they were going to project themselves through life. So you could have heard them, maybe a parent, maybe a teacher, a constant something with the teacher, a coach, a doctor, a commander, a minister, a partner, a friend, right? An uncle, aunt, something. Someone says anything, you know? So let's say that my dad didn't teach me the word you can't, right? But somebody kept saying to me as a child, well, you can't do that because you don't know how. Well, you can't do that because you don't know how to speak properly. Well, you can't do that because you don't know how to read. Well, you can't do that because you can't jump high enough. Well, you can't do that because you're only 5'4". And eventually then what would happen? I would eventually say, I just can't. And I would be that person as an adult saying, no, I just can't. So I praise my father for that. I was never an I can't person. And I'm not sure I know how to yet. I haven't developed the skills yet. Everything's a yet. Maybe you didn't have the experience. Maybe you didn't have the instructions. Everything is a yet, but it's not as, yeah, I can do this. However, I need some further instructions. However, at this time is not going to allow me to do this, so I'll do it next week. Do you see how every single word pattern I got around that word can't? Does that make sense? So when did their language become my thought? If somebody else said I couldn't, when would that have happened? And when does my repeated thought become something even stronger than that. That's called belief. Let's go through this. I'm going to bring in, remember I tell you, I always have a table when I do my classrooms and I start pondering. So the first chair I'm bringing into my table, her name is Louise Hay. She gets a chair at my table. Louise Hay became widely known for teachings involving affirmations, self-talk, emotional patterns, and healing. I really didn't learn by sitting down and reading all of Louise Hay's. Trust me, I had a reading deficit, which meant I had scarring, which means I'm not going to just pick up a book even today as an adult and read it. That's like the funniest thing. People would give me stuff and I'm like, I don't read. Do you have it in an audio or a documentary? Or I watch, I listen, I experience, and I take a lot of notes. So everything that I'm telling you about these philosophers are pretty much cliff notes or already experienced when somebody goes, oh, that reminds me of Louise Hay. And right here, this is why I'm telling you this. So I did not sit down and read Louise Hay books. However, I know who she is. I have learned about her in class. And so I learned through living of the experience what that she was talking about, and especially when other masters or teachers or even my cliff notes in my classroom doing my philosophies pointed out by listening, right? Classes, teachers, watching, doing and experiencing. I'll guarantee you could do the same thing when somebody points it out. They're like, do you know, blah, blah, blah. And you're like, no. And then you encounter something like the Louise Hay thinking. And I was like, wait, I've experienced pieces of what she's talking about. There it was. So I'm not asking you to accept any claim attached to any of her affirmations. I'm asking just something very simple, which is if I continue to tell myself that I can't do this, what happens to my behavior? Do I walk through the door? Do I ask the questions? Or do I attempt something unfamiliar? And do I even notice another possibility? Now, change one sentence. I don't know how to do this yet. We just talked about it, right? Change the words. And then same situation, different language. And then that language gives consciousness something different to process than, nope, I can't, and shut it down, right? I didn't have the word can't because my father wouldn't allow us to use it. However, I was always a can girl. I can. I got to find it. I got to dig. Even if I have to go to the library and research, right? My libraries weren't beautiful computers like this today. They were Dewey decimals and it took hours to research it. But when you finally figured it out and you finally learned it, you're like, I can do it. And it was an empowering. It was so empowering as a child. So yes, language gives consciousness something different to process. And that's interesting to me because we're going to move forward now and we're going to go from thought to the language to a belief system. And this one I love because when does a thought then become our belief? A thought isn't automatically a belief. A thought can enter and disappear, or I can return to it, repeat it, speak it, and attach experiences to it. I can also feel something when I think it. And eventually, I may begin accepting that thought as truth. Imagine that. So now we're gonna move somewhere else. So my question now is merely, what am I thinking? What am I thinking? And my why is, what did I do with that thought after it arrived? Did I repeat it? Did I speak about it? Did I create an imagery around it? Did I draw it out and try to think about that? Did emotion attach to it? And did I begin making choices from it? This goes back a little bit to part, I think it was one. I came on with my sunglasses on. people couldn't figure out the box, the label. They couldn't figure out the emotion. They couldn't. This is part of this. That thought, their thought went straight to the glasses, but they couldn't have a box for Marriage Studio glasses. See what happened there? They created now a box. Because now we're getting closer to understanding how thought becomes power. So now we're, how far are we in here? 25 minutes. I got to take a break. So when we come back, I'm going to give you one of the greatest parental backfires of my childhood. I told you I was a handful as a child, and my poor mom and dad, but my backfire here is my mom thought she was giving this beautiful young Mary Jo a warning. Apparently, this one turned it into an entirely different belief system, and that teaches us something very, very important. I'm going to leave you with, what somebody intends to communicate is not always the thought we received. Oof, we'll be right back on that one because that's going to be real fun. You're listening to Military Broadcast Radio, where veterans always get to have a voice. And on that station, this is my show, The World of Conscious Positive Thinking, and we call it 2CAP. And I'm your host, MJ. And we're going to return right after we hear some messages from old Beaker Squeaker.
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2: All right, here we are. Welcome back. So right before the break, we had that question. What somebody intends to communicate is not always the thought we receive. All right. So we have a thought. We have language. And we're moving toward belief. Now we need another word. I'm going to choose the word interpretation. I love that word. And apparently, I need something to come up on the screen now. Let me see how to do this. And I know Joel's in the studio. He's going to help us. So I'm going to try to put this up on the stage. Okay. And now I'm really tiny. Well, he can fix it. But I want you to see this card here, this right there. I want to show you this. That is the Fool. I guess we need to put that up, because the Fool, what was said isn't always what we received. My mother used to compare me. Now, before I do this, let me just give you an idea of little MJ. 31 broken bones, 7 major illnesses, infections and stitches. My body is like a railroad track with scars. The Geisinger would literally call my mom, and I had other brothers and sisters, and my mother would always say, "What did Mary Jo break, scrap, or do now?" Always. They loved me. Everybody knew every time the phone rang where she was in the OR there, she would be like, "What'd Mary Jo do now?" She would be surprised if it was one of my other brothers and sisters, but she goes, "Truly, it never was." She goes, "It was always you." So if you don't know tarot, this is why I'm putting it on. This is the tarot card. And let me explain the picture, because this really matters. The Fool represents the beginning of a journey. Traditionally, we see a traveler moving forward, carrying very little, always approaching the edge of a cliff. There are positive meanings associated with the Fool. Beginnings, openings, trust, possibility. You can see them there on your screen. And it's always moving into the unknown. Now, there is also a warning sitting right there in that picture. See the warnings? And that means when it's turned upside down. So this, I have to laugh, because when you see the upside downs on this thing, let me just read it here. It is recklessness, naivety, foolishness, carelessness, boredom, stagnation. I really think that she wanted this. And I laugh because I know what she was saying. You're the Fool. You're always stepping on the edge. You're always. Now, she was right. I would try to do, like, you know, the high wire acts, except I would do them on the farm pastor's barbed wire fences. I know. As a kid, I had no fear. Literally, no fear. I would climb the highest tree and see if I couldn't balance on a limb. I know. Reckless. Just reckless. Or I would be on a cliff walking the side, and she'd be like, "The Fool, you just get down." My poor mother, I'm surprised she didn't have a heart attack with me, because she is a mother who absolutely loves her kids. And she would constantly just go, "Mary Jo, get down, Mary, get down from there. What are you doing now?" It was a circus. You ever see the little round comic, the Family Circus? Oh my gosh. Like, I can laugh now, and so can my mom. But literally, she always compared me to that Fool. And what you now realize is my mother was probably meaning to me, "Stop jumping off the damn bridge," right? How many times? You're not jumping off the bridge because everybody else is jumping off. You don't, you know, look before you leap. Watch what you're doing. Come on, girl. Have some caution. Get some, you know, get some fear in you. Something. Because she was getting ready to wait for that phone call. Yeah. But that young Mary Jo actually received because of faith was such a huge part of my mom's teaching. My mom, from the time that we were Christianed, always taught us faith. You must have faith. You have to keep moving forward. Have faith to know that if a door shuts, a window opens. Have faith. No matter what you do, God's going to be there. You must have the faith. And my dad, quitters never win. Winners never quit. Keep moving. We cannot use the word can't. So you see how the two philosophies, my mother taught me faith. Keep moving. Go forward. Have the faith. Faith. My dad, quitters never win. Winners never quit. And the word isn't, you can't. Okay. This is why I said, I think parental backfired realizations here. And I was going through the classroom. One of the classroom teachers go, you realize what they installed and then how they tried to get through to you. Because trust me, my mom used to be a broken record. Get down. Mary Jo, get down. How many times can you say, Mary Jo, get down? And then it was, get the hell down. And then she was like, you're just like that card, that fool card. Because she was at her wit's end. Now, let this one breathe in and laugh with it, folks. Okay? Because now, keep looking at that card. She meant for the upside down fool. This is why I'm telling you the story. And I'm laughing today because I became aware of that whole scenario in my memory while putting this together. And this right here is why I'm telling you the story. My mother had a thought. And she had an intention and a very demanding intention behind it. Because she wanted why ever I didn't have fear, she wanted to install it to protect me, to get it. But her words, I didn't interpret her words. She had massive intention behind it. And she used language and imagery to communicate it. Look at that. The fool. It looks like someone's going to step off the edge, right? I heard her, but sometimes, let's just face it, as a child, what do children generally hear? Womp, womp, womp, womp. Right? That's what they hear. They hear the womp, womps like Snoopy and the Peanuts, right? The adult. However, I did listen because I told you I had a reading deficit. So my acuities for how I learned was by listening, and I was very sharp in listening.